0: That was a gruesome joke, Holliday, one I didn't appreciate at all.
1: I wasn't trying to amuse you, Morgan.
0: Why did you make that call?
1: Before I answer that, take a look at your clock.
0: Well, what about it?
1: In 1 hour and 50 minutes, Martin Kirby will be executed for a murder he didn't commit.
0: Why don't you say what you've come to say?
1: Because I'm waiting for you to say something.
0: You mean you'd like me to say something that would... Oh, no.
1: Why didn't you tell the police about that call last night? Big belly laugh, huh?
0: Yes, so the police know that you made that call.
1: Yes, I...
0: Oh, that wasn't very bright of you, Mr. Holliday. No blackmailer would have told the police he made that call. If you knew anything and were planning to trap me, you'd have kept it to yourself, right?
1: Morgan grinned at me. He knew I'd walked right into it. His nervousness seemed to just ooze away. He lighted another cigarette and kept grinning at me through the smoke. Then...
0: Don't you think you'd better leave now, Holliday?
1: Morgan, there was a note, typewritten. You typed it.
0: Did I?
1: Yes. Maybe you don't know this, but that note can put you in Kirby's place.
0: Yes? How?
1: Well, there's a way of telling who typed a note. Every typist has a different touch. And when enlarged, the touch of one typist will show up differently from another's. Kirby's defense lawyer missed that bet. But I didn't.
0: You talk a great deal too much, Holliday.
1: But it's interesting conversation, isn't
0: it? I don't believe what you said.
1: No? Here's the note. The police lent it to me, and...
0: Yeah, that's all, Holliday. Stay sitting.
1: You really wanted that note, didn't you?
0: And I've got it.
1: And that gun in your hand. It's the same one you shot me with last night.
0: And this time it won't be in the arm.
1: No, I suppose not.
0: Look, Holliday, it's almost 10. In about 1 hour and a half, Kirby will be executed. Now, you settle down and wait until 11:30.
1: What do you mean?
0: Two birds with one stone. Kirby and you. At 11:30. At 11:25, Holliday. You and Kirby have 5 minutes.
1: You won't get away with it, Morgan.
0: Why not? If I kill you in my apartment, it'll be legal. Look.
1: What's that for?
0: Can't you guess? Papers scattered around, drawers ransacked. It's simple. I came in, surprised you rifling my apartment, and shot you. See?
1: With that gun?
0: Why not?
1: You know, I almost wish you would, Morgan. Because ballistics has the bullet taken from my arm, and if it matches the one that kills me tonight... You figure it out.
0: Why, you meddling fool. Don't be sorry.
2: Good work, Dan. With one arm, too. You better stay where you are, Morgan.
1: Kling. Hey, Kling, the phone, the penitentiary.
2: I took care of that an hour ago.
1: You did what?
2: Sure. I heard the whole thing from outside the window.
1: But you said the case was closed. You couldn't work on it.
2: I've got news for you, Danny boy. I'm off duty.

0: said nobody could tell the difference between typists.
1: That he did, Susie. And a bluff about the bullet.
2: Well, any bluff in a poker game, Kling. Oh, by the way, let me ask you one question.
1: Yeah? What?
2: Why did you hold off until the last minute?
1: Oh, I had time. Morgan wouldn't dare kill you until after Kirby was executed at 11:30. So I looked at my watch and I figured I had time to get the headquarters, pull strings to stop the execution, and get back to you.
0: Lieutenant Kling!
1: What, Susie?
0: Look at your watch. It stopped.
1: Oh, that's nothing. It does that every once in a while. Just shake it and, Oh, holy cats.
2: Oh, no. Good night, Susie.
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16: Dragnet, the documented drama of an actual crime. For the next 30 minutes, in cooperation with the Los Angeles Police Department, you will travel step by step on the side of the law through an actual case transcribed from official police files. From beginning to end, from crime to punishment, Dragnet is the story of your police force in action.
17: It was Tuesday, August 12th. It was warm in Los Angeles. We were working the day watch out of Homicide Division, missing persons detail. My partner's Frank Smith. The boss is Captain Lorman. My name's Friday. We were on our way out from the office, and it was 10:14 a.m. when we got to 1865 Malabar Street. Manager's apartment.
18: Better try it again, huh?
17: Well.
19: Just a minute. I'm moving as fast as I can.
18: Sounds like she's got trouble.
17: Yeah.
19: Yeah?
17: Ms. Fleischer?
19: Yeah, what do you want?
17: Police officers, ma'am. We'd like to talk to you.
19: Come in. I got to take care of that kid.
17: Thank you very much.
18: Thanks, ma'am.
19: Sit down. I'll be right back.
17: All right. Thank you.
18: Sounds like colic to me.
17: All right?
18: Yeah, sounds like colic. Wonder if she's got a hot water bottle.
17: What?
18: Hot water bottle. Put it on the kid's stomach. Makes him feel better.
17: Uh-huh.
18: Both of ours had the colic. Pour out 3 hot water bottles.
17: On 2 kids?
18: No, Joe. We lost the stopper on one of them.
19: Baby's teething, having a rough time.
18: Oh.
17: This is my partner, Frank Smith. My name's Friday. We'd like to ask you some questions about one of your tenants.
19: Oh, which one?
18: Mrs. Shipley. We understand she had apartment 207.
19: Yeah, she did. What about her?
17: You know where we can get in touch with her?
19: You got any idea?
18: When'd you see her last?
19: Guess it must have been a month ago.
17: Possible you might be able to give us an exact date on that.
19: Well, if I could have done that, I'd told you right out. I got nothing to hide.
17: Well, we didn't mean to say that you had, ma'am.
19: Well, it sounded like it. Sounded an awful lot like it. I'm going to be honest with you.
17: Yes, ma'am.
19: When Harriet first moved in here, we got along fine. She was all the time wanting me to tell her how to take care of the baby when it came.
18: Yes, ma'am. Go ahead.
19: Got along just fine. Used to have our little cup of coffee in the afternoon. Chummy. Then all of a sudden, it all got different.
17: Well, how was that?
19: Just did. Her husband was overseas. In the army, I guess Harriet missed him pretty much. Anyway, she was always saying how she did. Wished he could be here when the baby was born. Got terrible depressed.
17: I see.
19: Moody, you know?
17: Yes, ma'am.
19: I did what I could to cheer her up. Used to go up there and we'd sit and talk. Taught her how to knit. Gave her some needles and yarns, a little present. I thought maybe it'd give her something to think about. Kind of take her mind off her and her husband. Didn't do no good.
17: Well, how long had her husband been away, do you know?
19: 4 months this time. He's over in Japan, I think, Army.
17: Mm-hmm.
19: Harriet used to go out once in a while, go down at the show. Seemed like just about every picture she saw made her sadder. I guess that's why she did it. Just got so sad she couldn't take it anymore.
17: Oh, what's that?
19: Tried to kill herself.
18: Mrs. Shipley?
19: Yeah. I got the kids in bed one night and went up there. I hadn't heard nothing from her that day, so I went up to see how she was. Good thing I did, too. Found her right there in the living room. She cut her wrists. Right away, I called for the doctor, and all the ambulances and police came running around. Took her to the hospital. Big deal. Guess I found her in time, though. They pulled her through.
17: Mm-hmm.
19: I walk up there and find her dying. That far from death's door, and when she comes home from the hospital, what thanks do you think I get?
17: I wouldn't know. Go ahead.
19: Nothing. Not a single solitary word do I get. She's mad. Says I should have left her alone, let her done it. Come in here when she got back and read me off in words that I ain't used to hearing.
17: Mm-hmm.
19: I got 5 kids, mister. They take a lot of time, and I ain't got enough to go running around after nobody who don't thank a person for saving their life like that. I called it quits right then. Right at that minute, we were no longer friends.
17: Mm-hmm. When did she make the attempt on her life?
19: Last September. I don't remember the date. I think it was the second, maybe the third week. I'm not sure about what day it was. Anyway, after I saved her life, she's mad at me.
17: Does she have any people here in Los Angeles, would you know?
19: I never heard her talk of none. She's got a sister. I don't know, but I don't know where she is. Don't think Harriet ever said.
17: Well, what did she say to you when she left? Did she give you any idea where she was going?
19: I didn't even see her. She didn't even come by and say so long. Goodbye, take a jump, nothing. She just left. One night she's here, next morning she's gone.
17: Did she get any mail while she was here?
19: Yeah. Once in a while she'd get a letter from her husband. Then there was a couple of letters from San Francisco. I don't know who they was from.
17: Did she take everything with her? All of her personal things?
19: Nothing. Left it all here. Of course, it's not much, but it's all here.
17: I see. Where are the things, ma'am?
19: Downstairs in the basement. I got it all put away in case she ever comes back. Gonna cost her, too. Storage and for me to pack it. I told you it isn't much. Some dresses, a few clothes for the baby, phonograph, a couple of records. That's about it. You can see them if you want to.
18: We'd like to take a look at them before we leave.
19: Yeah, sure thing. Can't let you take them, though. I got to collect for the storage.
18: Yes, ma'am.
17: Miss Shipley have any close friends that you know of?
19: Well, not that I know of. Of course, she might have had some down at the Dream Palace.
17: Where's that?
19: Where she worked. Dance hall downtown. She was kind of hostess there.
17: Mm-hmm. That's the name of the place, is it? Dream Palace?
19: Yeah. She might have had some friends down there. None of them ever came here, though. At least if they did, I never saw them.
17: Do you know of any reason that she might have left in such a hurry?
19: Well, not right off, I can't think of one. There was something wrong with her, though, when she came back from the hospital. You know, when she had the baby, she was worried about something.
17: Would you know what it was?
19: No, all I know is that when she'd been home a couple of days, she came down here and asked me to do some work on the apartment. I told her if she wanted anything done, she could do it herself the way she talked to me.
17: Well, what'd she want done?
19: Silliest thing I ever heard of. She didn't have anything to steal.
17: Yeah?
19: She wanted all the locks on the doors changed.
17: A.M. In the company of the apartment manager, Barbara Fleischer, Frank and I went down to the basement and looked through the missing woman's effects. Other than the phonograph, several cardboard boxes of used baby clothes and cheap woman's dresses, we found nothing. There were no snapshots or letters to aid us in ascertaining where she might have gone. We asked Mrs. Fleischer to notify us in the event that she heard from the Shipley woman. We put in a call to Georgia Street Receiving Hospital and verified the story about the attempted suicide. 11:15 a.m. We checked the phone book for the address of the Dream Palace Dance Hall. It was on the second floor of a large building at the corner of 7th and Margot Streets. On the front of the building were several faded photographs of contest winners with the cups that they'd won and the name of the proprietor, Ernest Lasnik. We went upstairs. It was a large barn-like room with crepe paper birds hanging over the lights. In the rear of the place, at one of the tables, we found Lasnik. He was just eating his lunch.
18: Mr. Lasnik?
20: Yeah? What do you want?
18: I'd like to ask you some questions. We're police officers. My name's Smith. This is my partner, Sergeant Friday.
20: Hi.
17: How are you?
20: I won't shake hands. Got butter all over them. Sit down.
17: Thank you.
20: Care for a sandwich?
17: No, thank you.
20: Well, you do, go right ahead. There's all the makings. Bread, butter, salami, pickles. Help yourself.
17: No, thanks, Mr. Lasnik.
20: You don't mind if I go ahead, huh? Bunch of kids coming in at 3:30. I'd like to get the place cleaned up before they get here.
17: No, sir, you go right ahead.
20: All right. What do you want to see me about?
17: It's about one of your employees, sir.
20: Yeah? Which one?
17: A girl named Harriet Shipley.
20: Oh, yeah, I remember. She don't work here anymore.
18: She doesn't work here anymore?
20: No.
18: Got any idea where she is?
20: No, got the slightest. I ain't seen Nadine in about maybe 6 months.
18: No, sir, you don't understand. We're inquiring about a Harriet Shipley.
20: Yeah, I know. I told you. I ain't seen her in 6 months.
18: What's this about Nadine?
20: It's her club name.
18: Oh.
20: See, lots of girls don't like to use their real names. In case a fellow wants to get chummy away from here, it's easier if we don't know the girl's real name. Harriet used Nadine.
17: I understand.
20: You know, we got a bunch of them. When one of the girls leaves, we put the name back in a hat. New girl picks it. Had 14 Nadines since we opened.
17: Mm-hmm.
20: 27 Altheas.
17: Yes, sir. Do you have any idea where the Shipley girl is?
20: No. I might check her husband. He might know.
17: We understand he was in the Army.
20: Yeah, that's right. He is. Overseas. He should know where his wife is. Don't ask me.
17: Well, we'll probably do that, sir. We thought maybe we could turn her up ourselves.
20: Mm-hmm.
17: There's been a missing report filed on her.
20: Missing, huh? Who told it?
17: Sir?
20: Who told about her being missing?
18: The report was filed by her mother-in-law.
20: Hmm. Well, I wish I could help you fellas out.
18: The last time you saw the Shipley girl, she say anything about leaving town?
20: No. Wouldn't be surprised, though.
17: Why'd you say that?
20: Poor kid was scared to death. Told me she wanted to get away.
17: Mm-hmm. Do you know what she was frightened about?
20: Yeah, Cliff Bender. That's what she was afraid of, Cliff.
17: Well, who's he?
20: Well, look, I'll tell you the whole thing. Be easier that way. One favor I gotta ask you.
17: Yes, sir?
20: You won't tell Cliff I told you. If he come up here, he could tear the place apart easy. You gotta promise me you won't tell him.
17: All right, sir, you go ahead.
20: Yeah. Well, Nadine, Harriet, well, she came to work for me about a year and a half ago. Came in and told me she'd had some experience in a dance place in the Midwest. Hmm. I don't remember the name right off. Probably come to me.
17: Yes, sir.
20: Well, I told her I'd try her, you know, sort of probation.
17: Yes, sir.
20: Well, it worked out fine. End of the week, I put her on permanent. She did real well. A lot of guys got to come in just to dance with her. Wouldn't have nobody else, just Nadine, or Harriet.
17: Mm-hmm.
20: Well, that's how she met Cliff. He come in one night, fell for her, and they started to go together. I told him I didn't like the idea of girls going out with the customers. Not good business. Didn't make any difference to them, though. They kept right on seeing each other.
17: That's this Bender fella.
20: Yeah. Well, anyway, one night the soldier came in. He was took right away with Nadine. Asked her for a dance. Kept buying tickets all night so as he could dance with her. Come back the next night. Same thing. All night long, he danced with Nadine.
17: That's Nadine. Harriet.
20: Yeah, that's right. Called her Nadine. You know, I told you about it.
17: Yes, sir.
20: Made Cliff plenty sore, but there wasn't anything he could do about it. She wanted to be with a soldier. It wasn't too long before she told him he was going to get married. Well, word got around about that. Really made Cliff hacked. Real hacked.
17: Yes, sir.
20: Yeah. Well, him and the soldier, Shipley, had a fight downstairs one night after we closed. Guess Cliff waited for him and Nadine to come down. Anyway, it was a real brawl. Cops and everything. Cliff really cleaned up on the soldier. Didn't do any good to him.
18: What do you mean?
20: Nadine told Cliff to stay away from her. Keep far away. Told him that her and the soldier was going to get married and that they were through. She meant Cliff and her.
17: Uh-huh.
20: Well, the soldier and Nadine got married a couple days later and she quit her job. Right after that, I heard he went overseas and Cliff was around trying to break things up. Didn't do no good, though. Nadine loved the soldier and she planned to stay with him.
17: Yes, sir.
20: Well, I tried to talk to Cliff. Tell him to stay out of it. Mm-hmm. Leave the girl alone.
17: What was that?
20: I told him to leave the girl alone.
17: I see.
20: Mm-hmm. Didn't do any good. He was sure hot. He said that she was his girl. Might take some time, but he'd get her for running out on him. I figure he told her that, too. That's what she was afraid of. Don't blame her. Cliff told me that, I'd believe him.
17: What's that, sir?
20: That he was going to kill her.
17: p.m. After we'd gotten the names and addresses of the employees of the Dream Palace who knew the missing girl, Frank and I went back to the office. We had the names checked through the record bureau, but we found that only one of the 14 people on the list had arrest records. That one was a Cliff Bender, who had been picked up on a charge of suspicion of burglary. However, according to the information on the report, he'd been released because of lack of evidence. We checked the log about the fight Lasnik had mentioned. We found that an FI card had been filed, but that no arrest had been made. We went over to room 45 and we talked with Sergeant Eggenweiler and Sergeant Rubles, the officers who'd handled the burglary case. They told us that in their contacts with Bender, he was sullen and uncooperative. They told us that he'd been seen in the company of known criminals. They also told us that in their opinion, they considered the man dangerous. We checked his last known address, but we found that he'd moved in July, leaving no forwarding address. While Frank and I checked out the rest of the missing girl's friends and acquaintances, Sergeant Graham and Cliff Bailey tried to check on Bender. We talked to everybody on the list we'd gotten from Ernest Lasnik, but none of them could give us any idea where we might find the Shipley girl. Most of them, however, told us about the threat that Bender had made against her life and expressed the opinion that he was responsible for her disappearance. The next day, Wednesday, August 13th, Frank and I went by communications, then we checked back into the office.
18: I tell you, the mother-in-law of that missing girl called again this morning?
17: No, you didn't.
18: Yeah, she wanted to know how we were doing, what progress we've been able to make.
17: Well, what'd you tell her?
18: Well, I filled her in on what we found. I didn't tell her about Bender, though. Just said we thought we'd be able to find the girl.
17: Mm-hmm.
18: You talked to her when she made the original report, didn't you, Joe?
17: Yeah.
18: What'd you think?
17: Well, how do you mean?
18: Well, isn't there something there that's a little off base to you?
17: I don't know what you're trying to get at.
18: Well, it just seems to me that she doesn't care if we find her daughter-in-law or not. All she cares about is the kid.
17: Well, yeah, I kind of got that idea myself. The way she talked, doesn't seem that she and the girl got along too well, does it?
18: No. It just seems like there's something she isn't telling us. I don't know what it is. I asked her this morning if she'd heard from her son, if he knew anything about where his wife might be.
17: What'd she say to that?
18: Well, she told me she didn't want to bother him, make him worry. Wouldn't even tell me his mailing address. Said she didn't want him alarmed unless there was a reason.
17: No, the way I see it, his wife being gone is reason enough.
18: Yeah, that's the way it seems to me, and I told her that. She said our job was just to find the girl and the baby, and that's all.
17: cooperation like that isn't going to make it any easier, is it? We can only do so much if she isn't going to help us.
18: No, it doesn't make a lot of sense. Her filing the report and then holding out information.
17: I mean, I maybe better get over and talk to her again. See if we can get the whole story. How about Graham and Bailey? You heard from them?
18: No, there's a note in the book. They got a lead on Bender. Graham said they were going to run it down for us this morning.
17: Uh-huh. What time you got now?
18: 9:43.
17: I want to talk to the skipper. Make arrangements to put a picture of the Shipley girl on suspects wanted this afternoon. Might be able to turn something, huh?
18: Sure, a lot of loose ends.
17: Yeah, I get it. Missing persons, Friday. Yeah, Graham. Mm-hmm. Where? What'd she say? Mm-hmm. Yeah, well, that's about the same. Yeah. What? Yeah. Well, you want to call Crime Line? Right. No, we'll meet you out there right away. Right, bye. Well, they found where Bender was living.
18: What do you mean, was?
17: Checked out last June, about the same time the Shipley girl disappeared. Landlady hasn't seen him since. Guys came up with something else.
18: Yeah.
17: A couple of shirts for a baby.
18: Uh-huh.
17: Bloodstains all over him. a.m. We got to the apartment where Bender had been living. The crew from the crime lab were there, and they were photographing the room and the clothing that had been found. Sergeant J. Allen told us that he'd have to run a precipitate test on the stains before he could tell whether or not they were of human origin. 10:45 a.m. They finished their investigation on the scene, and they went back to Central Station to compile the results. Frank called the office, and a local and an APB were put out on Cliff Bender, asking that he be picked up as a possible suspect. We also had his card flagged in the record bureau. We talked to the landlady of the apartment building, and she told us that Bender had left his apartment hurriedly one night about the middle of June. She was unable to tell us the exact date, but she did go on to say that she'd been getting a check for the rent each month. We asked her if she could show us either one of the checks or an envelope that it had come in. She explained that she'd thrown the envelopes away and had cashed the checks. She was unable to tell us where they'd been mailed from. She said that as far as she knew, she'd never seen the Shipley girl in Bender's apartment. We asked her to notify us immediately in the event that the suspect returned. We put in a call to the bank where the rent checks were cashed, and we asked that they give us the information on them. 1:30 p.m. Frank and I went over to the crime lab, and we talked to Jay Allen. He told us that the stains on the baby clothes were human blood. He showed us the photographs taken, but there was nothing in them that would give us any lead as to either the girl's or Bender's whereabouts. That afternoon, the picture of Harriet Shipley was telecast over the police program. We got several calls from citizens who said that they'd seen the girl. We checked them all out. One of the callers, a bus driver, told us that he'd seen the girl and the baby on his bus during the month of June, and that she'd gotten off in San Diego. We alerted the police in that city to look for her. Thursday morning, Frank and I checked into the office. You want to check the book, Frank, see if there's anything from San Diego?
18: Right.
17: I got it. Missing persons, Friday. Yes, that's right. Yes, we did. Uh-huh. Where? You sure about that? Right away. Mm-hmm. Frank, get your coat.
18: What do you got?
17: Shipley girl, they found her.
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0: Meet the Tom Harmons. You know Tom is an All-American, and now a top sports announcer. Mrs. Harmon is the motion picture and television star Elise Knox. They're typical of people everywhere who are saying, Chesterfield's for me.
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17: The call had come from a nurse at the State Mental Hospital in Camarillo. She told me that they had a patient who resembled the photograph of the missing girl as televised on our police program. Frank and I left the office and drove out to the hospital. We talked to the nurse and to the doctor who was taking care of the sick girl. From personal effects and the scars on her wrists, we were reasonably sure of the identification. The doctor told us that the girl had been committed on July 17th by her sister under the name Harriet Lavin. He told us that the girl was undergoing treatment but that there was little hope for a complete recovery and that it would be some time before she could be permitted to leave the violent ward. We tried to talk to her, but we were unable to get any coherent answers. We asked about the baby, but the authorities were unable to give us any information. We got the name and address of the sister who had committed the Shipley girl, and we drove down to San Diego to talk to her. It was a small place in a wartime housing development. The paint was peeling off the plyboard walls, and the front yard was overgrown with weeds. The woman who answered the door identified herself as Pauline Lavin.
19: Sure, what do you want to know? Don't make no difference now. You go back and tell her it's too late. Way too late.
17: Tell who, ma'am?
19: Mrs. Shipley, Harriet's mother-in-law. You go back and tell her she done it good. There ain't nothing left to do to Harriet. It's all been done. You can tell her that.
17: Well, we don't work for Mrs. Shipley, ma'am. We're trying to find out what happened to your sister and the baby.
19: Who asked you to find out in the first place? It was her, wasn't it? Wasn't she the one?
18: She filed a report.
19: Well, that's what I mean. Well, you go back and tell her there's nothing more she can do to Harriet or the baby or Big Jerry. Nothing at all she can do.
17: Where is the baby, ma'am?
19: He's not here.
17: Do you know where he is?
19: Yes, but I'm not going to tell you. I'm not going to tell anybody. I promised Harriet I wouldn't tell, and I'm going to keep the promise.
17: Ms. Lavin, we don't want to hurt your sister. We're just trying to get to the truth. Now, maybe you better tell us what you know.
19: You ain't doing this for old Miss Shipley?
17: No, ma'am.
19: All right, then. I'll tell you, but not for her. I wouldn't give her the right time of day. She's the one that did it, the whole thing. You can lay it right at her feet.
17: All right, you want to tell us about it?
19: Since they got married, she's given the kids trouble. Right from the first she heard about it. Said that Harriet wasn't good enough for her son. Said Harriet was cheap. Didn't make any difference to the kids. They got married anyway. They were in love, so they got married.
17: Mm-hmm.
19: As soon as Big Jerry went overseas, she started on Harriet to get an annulment. All the time writing her letters telling her how cheap she was. That if she really loved Jerry, she'd get an annulment. Then she found out about the baby, so she started saying how they should get a divorce.
17: Does Harriet's husband know about this, would you know?
19: Sure.

0: almost killed her. I thought it was going to. They was really in love. It isn't often you see something like them two. Real love. The kind you live, not the kind you talk about.
1: Mm-hmm.
0: One night, right after she got the wire, she got a phone call from San Francisco. From old Miss Shipley. She told Harriet that she was going to the court to take the baby away from her. Said she could prove Harriet wasn't a good mother and she didn't deserve to have the baby.
1: Was Harriet living here at the time?
0: No. Well, she'd come down every weekend, but she wasn't living here. There was a guy up in L.A. that was giving her trouble. A fella named Bender, I think. He was with her when she tried to kill herself. He ran out so he wouldn't get mixed up in it. He was always giving Harriet trouble, so she left one night to get away from him and old Mrs. Shipley. She came down here and said that she just wanted to be left alone with her baby. That's not a lot to ask, is it? Just to be left alone?
1: No, ma'am.
0: It was for old Mrs. Shipley. She just wouldn't let Harriet alone. Kept after her saying how she was going to take away the baby. How Harriet was an unfit mother. Kind of got on her mind. Finally, there wasn't much else she was thinking about but how to keep her baby. She went out walking one night. Took the baby with her. Rained. Rained real hard. I guess the baby took cold. Anyway, the next day he came down with a bad fever. A couple of days later, he was dead. Not even a year old, and he was dead.
1: Mm-hmm. You want to go on?
0: Harriet sat around for a week. Didn't say anything. Didn't do nothing, just stare at the wall. Didn't even cry. Just sat and looked at the wall. And all of a sudden, she just fell apart. I called the doctor. He said it was a breakdown and said I should have her committed. I signed the papers, and that's where she is. I went up to see her. She didn't even know me. I'm her sister, and she didn't even know me. So you just tell old Miss Shipley how she did good. You just tell her what she did to my sister. Tell her how the baby's dead and she's finally got what she wanted because now Harriet hasn't got the baby. Nobody's got him. Nobody's got him. Nobody.
1: Come on, Frank.
2: Yeah. Where to?
1: Well, we better get back to town.
2: Guess so.
1: See Miss Shipley. We got back to Los Angeles at 9:30 p.m. We went directly to the hotel where Mrs. Shipley was staying. The desk clerk told us that she left word that she was not to be disturbed. He called the room and she asked that we come up. We took the elevator to the 7th floor and we walked down the hall.
3: Good evening, Sergeant Friday. Officer Smith, come in.
1: Thank you.
2: Thank you, ma'am.
3: You're just having a drink. May I fix you one?
1: No, thank you.
3: How about you, Mr. Smith?
2: No, thank you.
3: You don't mind if I go ahead?
1: No, ma'am, not at all.
3: Just sit down, and I'll be right with you.
1: Thank you.
3: This clerk said it was important.
1: Yes, ma'am.
3: You found my daughter-in-law?
1: Yes, ma'am.
3: And the baby? Where is he? Is he still with her?
1: No, ma'am, he's not.
3: Where is he?
1: Your daughter-in-law's pretty sick, Miss Shipley.
3: Oh?
1: Yes, ma'am. She's in the state hospital up at Camarillo.
3: Camarillo?
1: Yes, ma'am.
3: That's a mental hospital, isn't it?
1: That's right.
3: Well, I'm sorry to hear about Harriet, but I knew she wasn't very stable.
2: Why didn't you tell us your son was dead, Mrs. Shipley?
3: I didn't think it had any bearing on the thing. What difference does it make?
1: You don't seem to be very interested in his wife.
3: I'm going to be honest with you, Sergeant. I'm not. Not in the least interested in what she does or where she is. I never did feel she was the right girl for my son, never. When the baby was born, I tried to go along with it. I tried to be nice to her, and she wouldn't have it. She wouldn't even be friendly. She poisoned my son, turned him against me. She's a terrible woman. Just terrible. Whatever's happened to her is just exactly what she's got coming. Naturally, I'm sorry it's the way it is, but there's nothing I can do. All I'm interested in right now is my grandchild. I want him. And if I have to go to court to get him, then I'll do it that way.
1: That won't be necessary, ma'am.
3: Where is he? I'd like to go and get him now that Jerry's wife can't take care of him.
1: He's dead, ma'am.
3: If this is some kind of a joke that you're making up to help my daughter-in-law keep him, it won't work.
1: It's no joke. It's the truth. He died in a hospital in San Diego.
3: It's not right. It's not right that he's dead. She did this. Harriet. She did it to get even with me. I know she did.
1: We're sorry, Miss Shipley.
3: First my husband, then Jerry. I haven't got anybody. I'm all by myself. Isn't anybody...

0: nobody in the world who cares. Nobody.
1: Now, we're sorry, Miss Shipley. I wish there was something we could do.
0: No, you're not. You're like the rest of them. Well, it's Harriet. She's the one. Nobody else to consider in this mess. Just her.
1: What about the baby?
2: The story you've just heard is true. The names were changed to protect the innocent.
3: On Thursday, August 14th, a meeting was held in the office of the Captain of Homicide, Los Angeles Police Department. In a moment, the results of that meeting.
2: Now, here is our star, Jack Webb.
1: Thank you, George Fenneman. You know, the Chesterfield you smoke today is the best cigarette ever made, and best for you. Now, that's a fact. And to my way of thinking, it's the very reason for you to change to Chesterfield. Try them either way, regular or king size. If you try them, I think you'll say with all of us, Chesterfield's for me.
3: At the meeting held in Captain Larman's office, it was decided that no criminal act had taken place and the case was officially marked closed. You have just heard Dragnet, a series of authentic cases from official files. Technical advice comes from the Office of Chief of Police W.H. Parker, Los Angeles Police Department. Technical advisors, Captain Jack Donahoe, Sergeant Marty Wynn, Sergeant Vance Brasher. Heard tonight were Ben Alexander, Herb Bygren, Carolyn Jones. Script by John Robinson. Music by Walter Schumann. Hal Gibney speaking.
2: 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Chesterfield has brought you Dragnet, transcribed from Los Angeles.
4: 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Yes, this is it. As Rosalind Russell puts it, L&M filters are just what the doctor ordered. By L&M Filters, the light and mild smoke. Hear Rocky Fortune following John Cameron Swayze and the news on the NBC Radio Network.

The Avenger, sworn enemy of evil, is actually Jim Brandon, a famous biochemist. Through his numerous scientific experiments, Brandon has perfected two inventions to aid him in his crusade against crime as the Avenger. The telepathic indicator by which he is able to pick up thought flashes, and the secret diffusion capsule, which cloaks him in the black light of invisibility. Brandon's assistant, the beautiful Fern Collier, is the only one who shares his secrets and knows that he is the man the underworld fears as the Avenger. And now, the Avenger and the Coins of Death.

0: Madame Janina?
1: Yes. Come into Tent, out of range.
0: Oh, thank you.
1: You come to Janina, the queen of the gypsies, to have your future foretold. Is that not so?
0: Yes. My name is Caspar Hobson. A friend of mine recommended you.
1: Sit there, across the table, in the lamplight. I would see your face.
0: Oh, yes, of course.
1: Now, cross this old gypsy's palm with silver, and she will call upon the spirits of all Romany to reveal your future to Janina.
0: Silver, yes. I have a coin for you here. A rare old silver coin. Here, take it.
1: No! No! I curse upon you! Gotcha!
0: What is it? What's the matter?
1: Oh, this silver is accursed. You are doomed.
0: What are you talking about?
1: A curse upon you. Gajo, go away. Go away. You have no future.
0: Listen here, I have a right to know what you're raving about.
1: Go away. Gajo, get out. Valdo, Valdo, come quick. Drive this cursed one from the gypsy camp.
0: All right, I'll go. But this sort of thing is outrageous. You'll be reported to the police.
1: Go, Gajo, go. The mark of death is upon you. You have no future. Out of my sight, Gajo. Go, go, you have no future.

0: Climb in the car quick, Casper. You're dripping wet.
1: Yes, thanks, Tom. Let's get out of here.
0: Casper, you're shaking like a leaf. What's the matter?
1: Start driving. I'll tell you.
0: Now, what is it?
1: Well, that old hag of a gypsy woman. She drove me out.
0: You mean she wouldn't tell your fortune?
1: That's right, Tom. She shrieked at me like a mad woman. Told me I had no future.
0: Oh, that's nothing to get so upset about, Casper. Probably her stock way of getting rid of customers after she gets her money.
1: Yeah, that's what I would have thought, too. Except she didn't take my money.
0: She didn't take your money?
1: No, she threw it away from her as though it had a plague on it. Then she started shouting that I had no future.
0: Oh, don't take it so seriously, Casper. All this fortune-telling is a bunk anyway. I'm surprised you ever bothered driving out here over this muddy country road in this weather.
1: Well, business worries can drive a man to any extreme, Tom, and I am worried.
0: Well, look, Casper, you're on the very threshold of $1 million. Well, that C3M you've invented will revolutionize the whole industry.
1: That's just the trouble. It'll drive hundreds of established companies out of business and make a legion of enemies for me. Be careful, Tom. Tom, you almost went off the road there. The cliff drops sheer all along here.
0: Yeah, it's raining so hard I can hardly see. This muddy road's as slippery as glass.
1: Well, take it easy. My nerves are bad enough as it is.
0: Ah, good dinner will fix you up, Casper. We're coming to the summit of the hill now. It won't be so bad from there on in.
1: Yeah. Gee, look at that rain.
0: Yeah.
1: Hey, Tom, we've got a flat. Steady the car.
2: I can't. We're skidding. The brakes won't hold.
1: We're going over the cliff. Jump, Tom, jump!

0: Fern. I picked up that wild music on the telepathic indicator again.
1: Where do you suppose it's coming from, Jim?
0: I'm not sure, Fern, but it sounds like gypsy music. Could be coming from that gypsy camp several miles out of town. Fern, quick, turn up the volume a little.
1: Yes, Jim. What happened, Jim?
0: Suddenly, right in the midst of the music, there was a crashing sound, and then complete silence.
1: Maybe the storm cut off the reception.
0: Well, that's not very likely, Fern. Telepathic messages aren't usually affected by elemental disturbances. When the indicator suddenly loses contact with a strong impression like that, it usually means that the thought itself has been terminated by violence.
1: Oh, stay with it, Jim. Looks like this may be something important. Were you able to pick up anything more, Jim?
0: No, not a thing, Fern.
1: Oh, that must be Inspector White, Jim. Remember, we invited him to dinner.
0: Oh, yes. Turn off the indicator, Fern.
1: Yeah.
0: I'll let the inspector in.
1: Right, Jim. Just when I finish up all the reports on one case, something else turns up.
2: Evening, Fern.
1: Oh, hello, Inspector. We'll be ready to go as soon as I file these reports. It's still raining?
2: Well, it's beginning to let up a little now. Some storm, though.
0: Anything new at headquarters, Inspector?
2: Not a thing, Jim. Had a nice, quiet, routine day for a change.
0: Now, I'll get it, Fern. Hello? Oh, yes. Yes, the inspector just came in. Just a minute, please. It's for you, Inspector.
2: Oh, what's up now? Hello? Inspector White speaking. What? Holy smoke, it would have to happen way out there. Okay, yeah, I'll go right away.
0: What's the trouble, Inspector?
2: A car went over the cliff out near Marsden. An accident. But I've got to get out there and make a report.
1: Oh, we'll go with you, Inspector. We can have dinner when we get back.
0: Yes, this may be the very thing I picked up on the indicator a while ago.
2: Now listen, Jim. You can come along if you want to. But don't try any of your hunches. This is an accident.

0: Jim, isn't this the road we took to the scene of the accident last night?
1: That's right, Fern.
0: Well, why are we coming out here again? Jim, you're holding back on me. What are you up to?
1: Well, I did a little checking when I got home last night, Fern, and discovered that this Hobson accident was the second to occur at that same spot within a few months.
0: Oh, in other words, you're suspicious?
1: Yes.
0: But this is a very dangerous piece of road, Jim, and in wet weather, I can easily see how a car might skid over the side.
1: Yes, but what was that car doing out here last night? This is really a private road, and no one in his right mind would drive over it in a storm if there were any other way of reaching his destination.
0: Well, this is all farmland around here.
1: Here's the spot where the car went over the cliff. I want to take a look around. Come on, Fern.
0: What are you looking for, Jim?
1: The tires on that car were badly ripped. I wonder if that happened before the car went over or when it crashed.
0: Well, let's see if we can find anything.
1: The rain seems to have done a good job of covering up all traces of the skidding.
0: The mud's too deep to do much walking around here.
1: Yeah. They might as well drive on, Fern. There's not a trace of a clue here.

0: Look, Jim, there's a fork in the road just ahead.
1: Yeah, and there's a mailbox there, too. I want to see the name on it.
0: Oh, I think you're making a mountain out of a molehill, Jim. This is just an old country road. Can you make out the name on the box?
1: Yeah, it's Philip Peters.
0: Now what? Do we drive up that road and call on Farmer Philip Peters?
1: No, we don't. First, we'll investigate the other fork in the road.
0: Well, nothing as invigorating as a morning drive in the country, I always say. Only when I think of all the work I have to do on those laboratory reports, I can't enjoy it as I should.
1: Look, Fern, over there.
0: Oh, it's a gypsy camp.
1: I thought they were located somewhere in this section.
0: Now this motor trip is beginning to make a little sense.
1: Listen. Can you hear music?
0: Oh, yes. It's nice, isn't it?
1: Nice. Fern, that's the same music I picked up on the telepathic indicator just before the crash last night.
0: Oh, gosh, Jim, do you suppose all this adds up to something?
1: I think so, Fern. Come on.
0: Jim, do you think it's a good idea to go barging in on these gypsies?
1: Well, we'll soon find out.
0: Look, Jim.
1: Yeah?
0: There's an old gypsy woman standing in front of that first tent. She's giving us a dirty look.
1: Let's see if she'll give us any information.
2: Stop, Baldo! Stop music! Stop music, I say! Make circle, gypsies. Make wrong circle.
0: Oh, Jim, I don't like this. Those gypsies look menacing.
2: What you strangers want from gypsies?
1: A little information.
2: Oh, you want fortune told. Cross all Janina's palm with silver, and she will call upon the spirits of all Romany.
1: No, you don't understand. It's not about myself I wish to ask.
2: What then? What you want?
1: I'm making inquiries about the accident that occurred near here last night.
2: Gypsies don't know anything.
1: Did two men come here last night about 7 o'clock?
2: You're from police?
1: Yes, I'm connected with the police. So you'd better tell me what you know.
2: Men are shungamale!
0: What's she saying, Jim?
1: I don't know. Answer in English. What did you say?
2: Gypsies know nothing. Go away, let gypsies alone.
1: Not until you answer my question. Were there two men here last night?
2: Yes, one man come. The other wait in car.
1: What did the man want?
2: He want gypsy to tell him future.
1: Yes, and what did you tell him?
2: What can I tell him? He is cursed. He has no future.
1: How did you know that? You didn't read that in his palm.
2: I will say nothing more.
1: Then I think you better come with us. Maybe the police can make your talk down at headquarters.
2: No. I'm in your Stungerman Lane. I'm in a Stungerman Lane.
1: Speak in English.
2: The accursed must die. You cannot blame gypsies.
1: Maybe not, but you know more than you're telling.
0: Oh, Jim, I think we'd better get out of here.
2: Go away, Gajo, go away.
1: Things will go better with you if you'll come along with us quietly.
2: No, I will not go. You, Gajo, always try to make trouble for gypsies.
0: Oh, Jim, come on. Those men have clubs and they're closing in on us.
2: Go away, Gajo,

0: Jim, this case is beginning to look sinister.
1: Don't you worry your pretty head, Fern. Things are beginning to shape up fairly well now.
0: Jim, just how much stock do you put in the weird story that old gypsy woman told them down at headquarters?
1: Well, that's hard to say, Fern. Janina was wild with anger because we sent Inspector Whiteman out there to bring her in. She might have told a few lies just to get even. That's why I'm going to investigate everything she said.
0: Well, she claimed that Philip Peters, who owns the land where the gypsy camp is located, gave them permission to stay there as long as they wished it, didn't she?
1: Yes, and now that either means that Mr. Peters is a very generous man or that he had some reason for wanting the gypsies to stay there.
0: Oh, I don't trust those gypsies, Jim. All the facts in the case seem to hinge around them.
1: Yes, Janina admits that Richfield, the first victim, came to her camp the night he went over the cliff 3 months ago. She told him he had no future, and no one ever saw him alive again. Then she told Hobson the same thing, and he went over the cliff.
0: Well, we can be sure she's holding something back, Jim. She absolutely refused to reveal why she told those two men they had no future.
1: Yes, she conveniently claimed that the spirits of her tribe would curse her if she revealed her reason for predicting their deaths.
0: Oh, a neat method of holding back vital information, I'd say.
1: Well, we'll soon find out. Right now, I'm off to have a talk with Philip Peters.
0: Do I come too, Jim?
1: No, Fern. I'm going out to the Peters farm as the Avenger.

0: What's that? Who's in this barn?
1: It's the Avenger, Peters.
0: The Avenger? Where are you? I can't see you.
1: No, but you can hear me, Peters.
0: Well, what do you want? I haven't done anything. I thought the Avenger only fought criminals. I haven't committed any crime.
1: Are you quite sure of that, Peters? There's evidence against you.
0: Well, you can't frighten me, Avenger. I'm an honest farmer, and my conscience is clear.
1: Then you shouldn't mind answering some questions, if they'll help solve a murder.
0: Well, what are you getting at?
1: Just this. Why did you give that tribe of gypsies permission to live rent-free on your land?
0: Well, I didn't.
1: What do you mean, Peters? If you didn't want them to stay, you could have driven them off. This is your land, isn't it?
0: Yes, that is, in a way.
1: Start making sense, Peters, or I'm not going to believe you're as innocent as you claim to be.
0: Well, all right. I was warned never to tell this. But I didn't count on getting mixed up in anything crooked.
1: Do you own the land, or don't you?
0: Well, no, I don't own it. The property's in my name, and I run this farm. But somebody else really owns the place.
1: Who owns it, Peters?
0: Well, Dr. Milet, who lives at Seven Willows. He's the owner. But he doesn't want anybody to know it. He said I could live here rent-free as long as I pretended the place was mine.
1: Was it Dr. Milet's idea to let the gypsies stay here?
0: Yes, that was part of the bargain. I was to let the gypsies camp here until he told me to drive them off. They've been here for almost a year now.
1: I don't think they'll want to stay much longer, Peters.
0: Well, I'll be out on my ear now, too.
1: Say nothing of this, and you will be protected. You evaded justice, Peters. But remember, you must say nothing of this encounter with the Avenger.

0: past Seven Willows just ahead. I think this must be the lane Jim meant for me to meet him. Oh, I thought he'd be here waiting. I hope nothing's happened. Oh, there he is. Jim, over here.
1: Hello, Fern. You're punctual to the minute.
0: Oh, get in the car, Jim, and tell me what's been happening. What in the world were you doing up at Seven Willows? I thought you were going to see Peters.
1: I went to Peters first and then came here to get a line on Dr. Milet.
0: Dr. Milet? Who's he?
1: He's a mind analyst who specializes in silent thought as a nerve treatment for wealthy clients.
0: Well, how does he fit into the picture? Did you question him?
1: No, I went into Seven Willows merely to observe and listen. No one saw me.
0: Did you find out anything, Jim?
1: Plenty, I think. Dr. Milet was interviewing a young lady by the name of Helen Dresden. When she asked him for advice about her future, he suggested that she visit the gypsies.
0: Ah, this is beginning to add up to something at last.
1: Yeah, we'll have to work fast, Fern. It's starting to rain.
0: Well, what do we do, Jim?
1: First, we'll intercept Miss Dresden as she drives past here. I'll block the road with our car and she'll have to stop.
0: Mm-hmm.
1: There. We better get out of the car, Fern.
0: All right.
1: Oh, here she comes now.
2: Is your car stalled?
1: No, we want to speak to you for a moment.
2: What is this? Listen, if you...
0: Oh, please don't be frightened, Miss Dresden. This is Jim Brandon of the police department.
2: Oh. Well, what do you want?
1: Miss Dresden, I have reason to believe your life is in danger.
2: Oh, well, that's a perfectly silly idea.
0: Oh, no, it isn't, Miss Dresden. Several deaths have already occurred, and Mr. Brandon thinks you are the next online.
1: You're headed for the gypsy camp, aren't you, Miss Dresden?
2: That's right.
1: If you wish to save your life, you'll let Miss Collier go in your place.
2: But why?
1: You will have to trust us, Miss Dresden.
2: Well, what do you want me to do?
1: You take my car and go directly to police headquarters. We'll borrow your car and go to the gypsy camp.
2: Hmm. All right. I don't get this, but if you're from the police, I suppose you know what you're doing.
1: Oh, and one other thing, Miss Dresden. What instructions did Dr. Milet give you?
2: Why, none in particular. He told me the gypsy woman, Janina, was clever at foretelling the future.
1: Yeah?
2: To go over there and, oh, yes, he told me to give her this old silver coin.
1: Let me see that coin.
2: Here.
1: Look at this, Fern.
0: What is it, Jim? Oh, I've never seen a silver piece like that.
1: No, Fern. This is Dr. Milet's coin of death.

0: That's Janina's tent, Fern. I'll wait here while you go inside. You know what to do.
1: Yes, Jim. This should only take a minute. Madame Janina? Madame Janina, may I come inside?
2: Yes, come. Oh, it's you. What you want now? Come make more trouble for gypsies.
1: No, Madame Janina. I want to have my future read.
2: Now you make joke of gypsy.
1: No, seriously. I want you to tell my fortune.
2: Sit down, then. Crusty gypsy palm with silver.
1: Yes. Here is a coin.
2: No! No!
1: What's the matter?
2: You are cursed! You have no future. Go away. Gato! Go away!
1: Oh, Madame Janina.
2: Oh, go. Go, you have no future. You have no future. Out of my sight, Gato! You will die! You will die!

0: Now, Fern, are you sure you understand exactly what to do?
1: Yes, Jim. When we come to that big pine tree, just before we reach the place where those other cars went over the cliff, I'm to jump out of the car.
0: I'll stay with the car a moment longer and then follow you.
1: Oh, be sure to jump in time, Jim. Otherwise,
0: when you jump out, keep well off the road so no one can see you.
1: I understand.
0: Open the car door, Fern. Get ready. We're coming to the place. Okay, Fern, jump.
1: Well, I don't seem to have any broken bones. I hope Jim makes it all right. Gosh, I'm covered with mud.
0: Fern, where are you?
1: Here, Jim.
0: You all right?
1: Oh, fine.
0: Now, there goes the car over the cliff, Fern. Come on.
1: Oh, look, Jim. There's a man on the road up ahead.
0: Yes, he's pulling in a big board from the road. It's time for action, Fern.
1: Oh, do be careful, Jim.
0: All right, Dr. Mylan. I've got you covered. Stand where you are.
2: Who's that?
0: It's the police. Your little scheme didn't work this time, Doctor.
2: The police? You won't take me alive?
1: Jim, he's running toward the cliff.
0: He's not going to get away as easy as that. I'll hit him off.
1: Oh, be careful, Jim. This road is slippery.
0: No, you don't, Dr. Mylan.
2: Let me go.
0: You're wanted for murder, Mylan. And you're going to get what's coming to you.
1: Oh, Jim!
2: Oh, no!
1: Jim, are you all right?
0: Yes, Fern. I had to knock Mylan out.
1: Oh, Jim, for a moment I thought...
0: Come on, Fern. Let's get our prisoner back to town. You're drenched.

0: Jim, there are just a few points I want to get clear before I speak to the reporters.
1: Reporters, Inspector? So soon?
0: Well, this is something hot, Jim. Until I got Mylott's confession, those desks were booked as accidents.
1: Really? You should be more careful, Inspector.
0: Now, Jim, don't start that.
1: Okay, Inspector. What do you want to know?
0: Well, Mylott confessed that he was paid by a big businessman to get rid of Ridgefield and Hobson because both of them were about to patent a new process that would have ruined their competitors. But he won't say a word about that Dresden girl. Why did he plan to get rid of her?
2: Yes, Jim. I don't understand that either.
1: Helen Dresden was to inherit a fortune on her 25th birthday, which falls next week. Now, Miss Dresden didn't know this, but one of her cousins did, and paid Dr. Mylott to get rid of Helen so the fortune would be divided among the remaining relatives.
2: But, Jim, all this doesn't explain what part the gypsies played in the affair.
1: The gypsies were the mysterious angle in the case, Fern. Actually, though, they had nothing to do with the murders.
2: They didn't?
1: No. Dr. Mylott had the gypsies on that land in order to have an excuse to send his victims out on that deserted road. And while his victim visited the gypsy, Mylott laid his trap. You see, he placed a big plank with long spikes in it across the road just at the summit of the cliff. And he covered the whole thing with mud so it couldn't be seen. Now, the road was very narrow there at the summit. And when the tires blew out, the car skidded enough to send it right over the cliff.
0: And he always chose rainy weather for the job so that the car would be certain to skid and to make it look more like an accident.
2: But those coins, what about them, Jim?
1: The coins were just a precaution to cast suspicion on the gypsies in case the victim might survive the accident.
2: But why did the old gypsy go wild at the very sight of those coins and tell everyone who offered them to her that he had no future?
1: Because, Fern, those coins were exact copies of the silver Judas accepted for the betrayal. All gypsies have been taught to hate them and to believe that all who possess them are doomed.
2: Well, I think I owe you, Nina, an apology.
1: Her predictions proved true in this case, anyway. Those really were coins of death.

0: all characters, names, places, and plots used in the Avenger program are fictitious. Any similarity to persons living or dead is purely coincidental.
1: This is a thought. Remember, listen for another adventure of...
0: The Avenger.
2: Real talent is defined by what people can do, not where they learn to do it. 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
15: I'm through Dr. Ludwig Zoya, 1241 Leavenworth, San Francisco, from Samuel Spade, license number 137596. Subject, Edith Hamilton.
16: No caper?
15: No caper. Dear Doctor, if I owe you an apology for not keeping you informed on the progress of the assignment and for letting it drag on as long as it has, then I'll have to go on owing you, which makes us even because you don't owe me anything. The start of it was a month ago. 32 days, 8 hours, 3 minutes, and 45 seconds, to be exact.
17: Ah, Mr. Spade.
15: Dr. Zoya.
17: Good to see you. Let me think. How long is it?
15: 3 years since I visited your office. That was when you were my leading suspect in the Denov case.
17: Yes, poor Denov. It was he who pointed out that we psychoanalysts are not unlike you detectives. We probe, we question, we follow up clues in order to find out what is the dark secret which has nervously disturbed a human mind. But we are limited. We have only our patients' words and our interpretations. Sometimes that is not enough. And that is why I need your help in this particular case.
15: What case is that, Dr. Sawyer?
17: Please do not interrupt the free flow of my thoughts.
15: Pardon me.
17: Naturally, my ego feels a certain resentment against my id for asking you for your help. What makes me think I need a detective?
15: Well, my id was just asking my ego the very same question.
17: Ah, you too feel resentment. We must analyze that later. Bring me your dream material.
15: Now
17: to the key.
15: Oh, yes, okay.
17: This woman was referred to me by her physician. She has suffered a complete nervous collapse because she thought she recognized a certain person crossing a street. A person she had not seen for years.
15: Who was that?
17: My patient's son died under mysterious circumstances 3 years ago, and the woman she thought she saw was her daughter-in-law.
15: Mm-hmm.
17: It was widely reported in the newspapers at the time. Perhaps you remember it. Carter Hamilton?
15: Carter Hamilton. Oh, Roanoke, Virginia, 1946. The mother accused the son's wife of murdering him. Daughter-in-law was hauled up before the grand jury, but not indicted. Dropped right out of sight afterwards.
17: Good you know that case. Well, actually, my patient is suffering from an agonizing sense of guilt. Unconsciously, she thinks that she herself murdered her son.
15: Did she?
17: Well, there may be something tangible at the bottom of so profound a feeling of guilt.
15: You mean you want me to help you convince her that she really is guilty?
17: No. That is for me. But first, we must find out. What we must find out is somebody else, whether they are guilty.
15: What? Go all the way to Virginia, solve a crime that's been off the books for 3 years?
17: No. The daughter-in-law is actually here in San Francisco.
15: Well, if I remember right, she wasn't the only suspect.
17: Well, whether she is innocent or guilty is of no importance. It is only important that we know.
15: What?
17: Excuse me. Yes, Mrs. Case.
18: Mrs. Hamilton is here, Dr. Zoya.
17: Oh, good, Mrs. Case. Send her in. This is my case. I mean, my patient. I want you to meet her. Hello. Good afternoon, Mrs. Hamilton.
19: Good afternoon, Doctor.
15: The woman who stood framed in the doorway was a tall, commanding figure, impeccably dressed in black, with an easy 100 grand worth of black pearls wound around her neck and a black veil covering her face. She walked in ahead of you, displaying not a sign of nervousness, and stopped directly in front of me. Very deliberately, she lifted the veil, revealing a youthfully old face, deeply tanned and set off by snow-white hair. Only her enormous violet eyes showed any expression. She stared at me for what seemed like a full minute.
19: Yes, you do. You look like the other one.
17: Well, perhaps you had better explain, Mrs. Hamilton.
19: My daughter-in-law, Edith, was very much in love with another man before she married my son, Carter. He jilted her. Carter was second choice. It was I who talked her into marrying him. That's why I'll never rest until my son's death is avenged.
17: We must analyze this desire for vengeance.
19: Oh, yes. Yes, I had a dream last night. I dreamed that Edith was dead, stabbed with the same bone-handled hunting knife she used to kill my son.
17: Oh, yes. Well, no. You just lie down on the couch and relax, Mrs. Hamilton. I'll be with you in a moment. Come, Mr. Spade. This is the most disturbing new development, her dream. You must get to that girl as soon as possible. Her life may be in danger.
15: You mean the old lady is mixed up enough to take a shot at her?
17: Here. Here is the address. And take this briefcase.
15: Why the briefcase?
17: Well, there are legal papers in it regarding the Hamilton estate. They require her signature. I had Mrs. Hamilton arrange for you to take them to her instead of the attorney.
15: Yeah, I'm supposed to pose as a lawyer. While I'm there, I'm supposed to shake a confession out of her. And while I'm typing it up, I'm a bodyguard. You're getting a lot for your money, Dr. Zoya. I I spent the next hour or so in a newspaper morgue briefing myself on the old Hamilton case. The victim, Carter Hamilton, was the 28-year-old tail end of an old Virginia family whose blood was as rich as it was blue. The accounts of the killing were sketchy. At the old plantation, Carter Hamilton had been found one morning by his mother, dead in bed, of a stab wound. The knife was never turned up. Somebody had wiped everything in the room clean of fingerprints, which sounded like robbery until it was established that nothing was missing. The state was counting heavily on Mrs. Hamilton Sr.'s testimony in their case against the daughter-in-law, but an odd angle I'd forgotten. The old lady had clammed up in front of the grand jury, and the case was dropped for lack of evidence. Then there was a picture. She was the kind of a girl who looks her best in a riding outfit with her freckles showing and then surprises you by looking even better in full makeup with her shoulders showing. Candid is the word that best describes her features. Large, widely spaced eyes, a generous mouth, and an expression of unaffected sincerity. It was with a certain reluctant eagerness that I kicked myself up Stockton Street to Pine, across Pine to Bush, and up three flights of stairs.

0: Yes.
1: Mrs. Ada Pamela?
0: Yes. You must be from the attorneys. They wired me you were coming. Come in.
1: Thank you.
0: Not that I'm in hiding, but I'm curious as to how they got my address. Would you like a drink?
1: Oh, not right now. Can I fix you
0: one? In about 20 minutes, maybe. I'm still wondering
1: how... they located you? I think the elder Mrs. Hamilton saw you on the streets.
0: Oh, is she here in San Francisco?
1: Yes. Is that so surprising?
0: No, it's a large city. What is surprising is her staying on after learning that I was in town.
1: She's not very well. In fact, I think she's had some kind of a nervous breakdown.
0: I'm sorry to hear that. I'm very fond of her, you know, in spite of everything.
1: No, I didn't know. Maybe I should explain. I'm a private detective local. I was hired here in San Francisco to bring these papers to you.
0: Oh, you found me.
1: I seem to be a little slow introducing myself. I'm sorry. Sam Spade.
0: Well, if it had to be a detective, I'm glad it's you. But I can't help wondering why they didn't send a lawyer.
1: Lawyers cost $50 an hour. I only cost $10.
0: Oh. In the private eye stories, it's always $25 a day and expenses.
1: I wish those writers would get abreast of the times.
0: I'm sure they'll catch up. But if you're being paid by the hour, perhaps I can keep you here a little longer.
1: I'm glad you said that.
0: You remind me of someone.
1: Pleasantly, I hope.
0: Yes. Oh, yes. And sadly, too.
1: Your husband?
0: If you don't know about that, I hope you'll never find out.
1: I'll leave that up to you.
0: His hair was like yours. He was thinner. And his eyes were blue. Maybe we shouldn't wait till 5 o'clock for that drink.
1: It was a funny kind of a drink. I'd never been hit by one before, black velvet. After two of them, I even began to hate myself a little less. And after the third, I decided there was some mystical connection between the drink and the color of her eyes. Black velvet. I don't know much about music, but the way she went at the piano, you knew she wasn't afraid of it, and probably wasn't afraid of anything. The pieces she played were like her. Bold and at the same time delicate. Simple, but with a web of complexities in the background. Brilliant, but always colored with sadness. What's the matter?
0: I want you to take me someplace.
1: Where?
0: Any place. Dinner. I don't care. I just want to go someplace with you. With you.
1: Hey.
0: What is it, Sam?
1: I thought we were going out. I never paid much attention to San Francisco before I met her. It's quite a place. There's a little park up on Russian Hill where you can stand and look out over the houses of the marina to the Golden Gate. There's an island in San Francisco even worse than Alcatraz. It's in the middle of the lake at Flyshacker Zoo, and instead of gorillas, the population is nothing but monkeys. There are only two laundries in Chinatown. And out at Golden Gate Park, they have a band concert every Sunday afternoon. Maybe it was just the bright weather, but everything looked clean and shiny, as if somebody had taken a scrubbing brush to all the buildings. We even fed seagulls. At first, she never went any further into her past than the day before yesterday. I couldn't very well charge her for the progress I was not making on the case, so when I learned that she'd sent old Mrs. H. to a nursing home for a two-week rest and Edith did not need bodyguarding for the time being, I took a job that took me down to Los Angeles for a few days. I was awful glad to get back, and not because I don't like L.A.

0: Oh, Sam. Oh, darling, you were gone so long.
1: Hey, the posies.
0: Oh, give them to me.
1: Well, I like that. This is the last time I make a fool out of myself buying flowers.
0: I'll love them later.
1: Hey, you're trembling. What happened when I was gone?
0: What happened to me happened before you went away. You know that. Sam, while you were gone, I had a lot of time and I did a lot of thinking. And I came to a very important decision. There was something I knew I had to tell you. And I wasn't so sure I could get through it.
1: Oh, look, Angel, it sounds serious. I don't think this is the time.
0: Oh, but it is. Yes, it is. Here, take it before I change my mind.
1: What is it?
0: I wrote it all down. Sit here, facing away from the piano. And don't say anything until you've read it through.
1: Oh, okay. The opening sentence hit me straight between the eyes. It said, I, Edith Hamilton, of my own free will, make the following confession. It was addressed to the district attorney of Roanoke, Virginia.

0: that, Dr. Sawyer, was when I headed back to your office. Not to have my head examined, it was too late for that, but to tell you that I was resigning, Miss Caper. On the way, I placed two ads in the classified sections of three papers. One under office space for rent and one under situations wanted. Ex-private detective desires position as night watchman, prison guard, asylum attendant, or any more pleasant line of work. And I really meant it.
1: The United States Armed Forces Radio Service is presenting the weekly adventure of Dashiell Hammett's famous private detective, Sam Spade.
2: What is it? You're disturbed.
0: Disturbed is not the word, Mr. Sawyer.
2: Is it because you've been with her a week and a half and there's yet no progress? Let us analyze the situation.
0: The whole setup has been rotten from the beginning. You send me to that girl under false pretenses. You tell me to worm my way into her confidence.
2: One moment. Did I tell you this?
0: How else did you expect me to get a confession out of her? Should have got the play when that old lady said I looked like a man Edith was once in love with. You thought she'd fall for me, didn't you? You thought I'd take advantage of it, didn't you? Well, you could hire somebody else to make love to her. I'm a detective, not a gigolo.
2: So she did make a confession to you.
0: Why do you say that?
2: When a patient comes to a psychoanalyst for help, a situation develops which we call transference. Now, this means that the doctor represents to the patient someone in whom he can confide, to whom he can unburden himself, such as a parent or a loved one.
0: Well, then let's not go on with it.
2: No. Well, at the moment, that is... What you feel toward me at the moment is what we call negative transference. You wish to continue to make love to her, but you feel guilty about it, so you blame me.
0: Well, what then? What are you driving at?
2: In this love affair of yours, we have a similar situation. But what she feels for you only resembles love. It is transference. You resemble a former lover.
0: Yeah.
2: And that is why it only took a week and a half for her to reveal everything. Oh, sometimes I think I am too ethical, or too old. Come now, why don't you tell me? You'll feel better.
0: There's nothing to tell. She had it written down. I didn't read past the word confession.
2: Well, what did you do with it?
0: I destroyed it.
2: I see. Well...
0: Now
2: what? Miss Case, what is it?
3: Miss Calvin, she's...
0: It was Mrs. Hamilton, all right. But she didn't look much like the dignified old lady I had met in your office 10 days before. Her high-piled white hair was hanging in two ratty pigtails. She was wearing a nurse's cape over a flannel hospital nightgown, and in her hand was a .32 caliber gun.
2: Mrs. Hamilton, why did you leave the nursing home?
3: You lied to me, Dr. Sawyer. That place is nothing but an asylum.
2: Well, you know that isn't true. Come, give me the gun. You're tired. You must rest.
3: Yes. Now I can rest. I've killed her.
0: What?
2: But Miss Casey's fainted. Get some water.
0: Let me see that gun. I'm going to Edith's place. Get an ambulance over there and don't stop to analyze anything. Edith was slumped forward over the piano keyboard. She was barely breathing. The old lady wasn't much of a hand with a gun. Four of the slugs had punctured the big studio window. One had torn a flesh wound in her shoulder. The other had penetrated the right side, just below the rib cage, and there was not much bleeding at the wound of exit. Her face was pale and the skin cold to the touch. I gambled on a hunch she was suffering mainly from shock, moved her over to a couch, threw a blanket over, and poured hot coffee into her. After a bit, her color started coming back. Then she opened her eyes.
4: Oh, I thought you went away. I must have dreamed it.
0: Why so, Angel? Don't try to talk.
4: Oh, Alexa, please. Please, don't let them know what happened. Don't...
0: Take it easy. It's only the ambulance.
4: Oh, I've got to save Mother Hamilton, you see. I've got to get rid of that knife and the tablet.
0: I rode in the ambulance with her. She was still unconscious when they carried her into surgery. They told me she was out of danger. When they threw me out that night, I went back to her apartment. What she'd said about saving old Mrs. Hamilton and getting rid of the knife gave me a new slant on that confession I hadn't read. The pieces were still on the floor where I'd thrown them. It took me nearly an hour to put the jigsaw together, and when I did, it was still a puzzle. In her story of that morning 3 years ago, she confessed to finding the body before the official discovery, to hiding the knife and wiping the doorknobs and surfaces in the death room to get rid of fingerprints. She couldn't remember anything that had happened in the 8 hours between 1 a.m. when she had left her husband drinking in the library and gone upstairs to bed, and approximately 9 in the a.m. when she found herself standing over his body with a knife in her hand. I stretched out on the sofa to think it over, and then I drew a blank.
2: Spade. Mr. Spade, wake up.
0: What? How did you get in here?
2: Well, I've been reading that so-called confession. Very interesting. We must analyze it.
0: You analyze it. I'm going to call the hospital.
2: I've just come from there.
0: How is she?
2: Physically, nothing serious. Mentally, she's not so good. She keeps asking for you.
0: Yeah?
2: She thinks you can help her.

0: Tuesday.
1: Look, you're supposed to be a first-class head doctor. Can't you cure this amnesia of Edith's?
2: I thought I explained to you last night when we were discussing transference.
1: Please, Dr. Sawyer, please. I know you mean well, but don't. I beg of you.
2: Well, it's not important. When she gets to know you better, she will realize that her love for you is irrational. And then she will remember everything.
1: I kept myself busy like crazy until Edith checked out of the hospital. There wasn't much talk between us at first. Even her music was reticent, little rambling improvisations that sounded like children's songs or lullabies with something just a little acid mixed with her simplicity. Then as the days went by and her strength and confidence started to return, her music became serene and graceful. It became like her as she sat there at the piano in front of the big window with its afternoon sun streaming down on the San Francisco hilltops, while at the same time the April fog bank started its nightly prowl in through the Golden Gate. And that was like her, too, and like her music. Brilliant, but with a touch of melancholy. And then one day it was all warmth and brilliance, and she was smiling.
3: Sam?
1: Yeah, Angel?
3: I remember now.
1: So that's it.
3: I woke up this morning feeling so happy. And then I knew I was on the verge of it. Because I knew that however bad the truth might be, it was worth not remembering. Even if I was a murderer, you'd rather know, wouldn't you?
1: No, I wouldn't.
3: Why? I thought I knew you so well. Darling, are you angry?
1: Yeah.
3: But at me?
1: Yes, you. The first time I came here, I tried to give you fair warning. You should have figured the score when I told you I was a private detective. You'd even read the stories where in the end the detective doesn't have any choice but to turn in the beautiful dame, no matter what his personal feelings are. Maybe you didn't think they were true to life, or maybe you thought I was an exception to the rule because you are. Well, I'm not. Truth is, I was hired to get a confession out of you any way I could, and I think in the back of your mind you've known it all along. You want to have your confession, and eat it, too. You probably learned as a child that it's smarter to tell all and be patted on the back than to be found out and get spanked.
3: How can you be so smug and so self-satisfied and so... Whatever made me think I was in love with you? Just because you looked a little like someone who I...
1: Zoya was right. Only you thought you were kidding yourself, too. Zoya called it transference. I call it baloney. Goodbye.
3: You come back here. You can't just leave like...
1: And that, Dr. Zoya, is why I never heard her confession. It turned into a lover's quarrel. But I understand she paid $25 an hour to rattle it off to you. I have before me your telephonic message. I haven't had time to analyze it, but at first glance, I take it to mean that Edith was innocent of everything except destroying evidence. Motive, to spare her mother-in-law the anguish of knowing that her son was a suicide. I'm sorry, now that I know what her story was, that I didn't stay to hear her tell it. But that, as you would say, is not important. At least I cured her of that love delusion you were so worried about, even though it took a month to do it. Period, and a report.
4: Oh, Sam, sacrificing yourself so self-sacrificingly, rather than shatter a mother's delusion.
1: Yeah, some other time, huh?
4: I'm sorry, Sam. I'll go type this up. Well, here it is, Sam. Sam, where did he go? Sam Spade Detective Agency.
5: It's me, sweetheart.
4: Sam, where did you go?
5: I'm downstairs in the bar.
4: Sam, there's so much noise on the line, I can't...
5: I'm drowning my sorrows.
4: Well, you don't need to shout. Oh, hold the line a minute. Yes? May I help you?
6: Oh, no, I'm sorry. I was hoping I might find Mr. Spade in.
5: Hello?
4: Would you like to leave a message?
6: Well, tell him Edith Hamilton called.
4: Oh. Oh!
5: Yeah, are you still on the phone?
4: Oh, pardon me. Yes, dear?
5: What happened? Are you taking a bath?
4: Nothing at all. One moment, please. Miss Hamilton, I have him on the line. He's downstairs in the bar. And if you'll hurry, you can just catch him, I'm sure.
6: Oh, downstairs? Well, I will hurry. Thank you.
4: You're welcome. Sam, are you still on the line?
5: What's the matter with you?
4: Nothing. Just go ahead and drown your sorrows. But don't get loaded. Good night, Sam.
5: Well,

0: night, sweetheart.
1: I'm going to take piano lessons.
2: The Adventures of Sam Spade, Dashiell Hammett's famous private detective, are produced and directed by William Spear. Sam Spade is played by Howard Dove. Lorene Tuttle is Effie. This is the United States Armed Forces Radio Service, the voice of information and education.

0: Yeah, danger is my assignment. I get sent to a lot of places I can't even pronounce. They all spell the same thing, though, trouble. But when I walk into the commissioner's office, I don't realize this assignment's going to put a new switch on an old saying. Not only is the pen mightier than the sword, the paintbrush is mightier than the dynamite. Morning, Commissioner. You sent for me?
1: Steve, back in 1948, the Turkish government embarked on a vast road-building project. A 9-year program was laid out and agreement made with our government on financial aid.
0: Sure, we've also sent a lot of our engineers over there.
1: Right. The Turkish people have shown concentrated effort and determination in building these roads. Despite the handicaps, lack of industry, experience, difficulty of the terrain, the work has moved ahead on schedule on all fronts. All but one.
0: Trouble?
1: Nothing but trouble, Steve. On a road being built in the mountains of eastern Turkey. They've had a series of costly accidents, cave-ins, mysterious explosions, materials destroyed, equipment breaking down, and so on.
0: Smells like sabotage.
1: Yes.
0: Okay, I'm on my way.
1: Contact a man named Hardeen Bersha when you arrive, Steve. He's in charge of the operation there. Check with his American advisors. It's vitally important that road be finished and on schedule. Well, that's it. You've got your assignment. Good luck.

0: The National Broadcasting Company is presenting Dangerous Assignment, starring Brian Donlevy in the role of Steve Mitchell, colorful two-fisted government agent. At all those places of the world where danger and intrigue walk hand in hand, there you will find Steve Mitchell on another Dangerous Assignment. Comedy entertainment is what NBC features each Tuesday evening on this station. Yes, when you set your dial here on Tuesday, you'll hear Fibber McGee and Molly in another laugh-filled page from the life of Wistful Vista's most amusing citizen. And Dean Martin and Jerry Lewis will add to the evening's entertainment with their mad and merry mirth-filled program that's certain to have you laughing from beginning to end. Red Skelton is another of NBC's Tuesday night comedians who's always ready and able to provide enjoyable radio listening. While Herb Schreiner brings you Two for the Money, the program that gives away bundles of money and provides 30 minutes of homespun laughing stock as dished up by this Hoosier comedian. Make NBC your headquarters for comedy every Tuesday night.
1: Sure, I've got my assignment. Get over to Eastern Turkey and find out who's throwing a monkey wrench into a road building program we're helping to finance and supervise. It's late Thursday afternoon when my plane lands at the airport in Sivas, some 300 miles east of Ankara. I hop aboard a train and ride deeper into the mountains. It's well after dark when I jump off at a small whistle stop. The station is deserted, almost. In the dim light at the far end of the platform, I see a parked jeep, and leaning against the front fender is a small, slender gent dressed in khaki and field jacket.
2: Sorry, you've been waiting long, Buster, but I... Hey.
3: How are you, Mr. Mitchell?
2: Well, surprised right now. I didn't expect...
3: A woman to meet you? My name is Marga. Marga Sahan.
2: Well, hello.
3: Mr. Bursche could not come to meet you. He sent me instead. Just throw your suitcase in the back there.
2: Okay. All right. Let's roll, eh?
3: You're looking at me curiously, Mr. Mitchell.
2: I'm sorry.
3: You're puzzled. What is a woman doing out in this wild, desolate country? I am an engineer.
2: You?
3: A student, really, from the University at Ankara.
2: I see. Getting some experience in the field, huh?
3: Yes.
2: I understand you've run into some difficulties with regard to the road.
3: It was to be expected. We are building a road through country where only pack animals have traveled before.
2: And there have been some accidents, they tell me.
3: Yes. Perhaps that is why you have joined us, Mr. Mitchell. You are perhaps what they call a troubleshooter.
2: You might call it that.
3: Or I might call it a government agent.
2: What gave you that idea?
3: Just a guess. I knew your government would send someone to investigate before long. You see, Mr. Mitchell, I too do not believe all these accidents have been just accidents.
2: Oh?
3: Mr. Bursche is of the same opinion, as is Mr. Babers. He's one of your American advisors.
2: Yeah, there are two of them. How does Harold Kevin feel about the accidents? Isn't that the other one's name?
3: Yes. Kevin thinks they are simply accidents.
2: How long has he been with the outfit?
3: 3 months. And by a strange coincidence, the accidents began happening shortly after he arrived.
2: I see. Anything else?
3: Yes. I'll tell you something else, Mr. Mitchell. Only because I know you would find out about that too, sooner or later. Harold, Kevin, and I were secretly married in Ankara last year.
1: After that, the conversation drops to zero. We ride in silence for the next hour, grinding, bouncing over the road, climbing higher and higher into the mountains. Finally, Marga wheels the jeep into a clearing, a shelf dug into the side of the hill where some other trucks are parked. We walk to the edge of the canyon and look down. A dozen or more floodlights illuminate the work area below, tents, tool sheds, bulldozers, and other equipment. And rising out of the canyon floor are huge pillars of concrete and steel.
3: The night shift has been abandoned. Lack of material and equipment.
2: What's being done about it?
3: A train is on its way from Sivas now, loaded with more than enough material for us to resume a full schedule. More trucks, tractors, cranes, spare parts, and so on.
2: Good. Well, let's get down there. We go it on foot from here?
3: Yes, down this path. Come along.
2: This is the farthest point your road has reached?
3: Yes. Just a moment, Mr. Mitchell.
2: Yeah, sounds like... Hey, look out! Get back! I reach out, pull Marga off the trail as the first of the huge boulders roars past us.
3: Thank you. Thank you, Mr. Mitchell.
2: You okay?
3: Yes, I'm all right.
2: Brother, that was a little too close for comfort.
3: Another, shall we say, accident.
2: Yeah, earmarked for me, looks like.
4: Hello! Hello up there!
3: The noise has attracted the camp.
4: Hello! Marga, you okay?
3: Yes?
2: Who is that down there?
3: I'm okay.
2: Who's that?
3: Abers, one of the American advisors. The man with him is Mr. Burchett. Come along.
5: Hey, you two start that ruckus up there?
3: No, Mr. Abers, we did not.
5: You are not harmed, my dear.
3: Not harmed? This is Mr. Mitchell, Mr. Burchett, Mr. Abers.
2: Mr. Burchett?
5: How do you do, Mr. Mitchell?
2: Abers, glad to have you with us.
5: Marga, is not Mr. Kevin with you?
3: Why, no.
5: I had not seen him for some time. Mr. Abers, have you seen him?
6: No, not for a couple of hours. Marga, we better see what damage those boulders caused.
3: Of course. Good night, Mr. Mitchell.
2: Night.
7: If there's anything I can do to help you get settled, Mitchell, let me know.
2: Sure, Abers.
5: Those rocks, Mr. Mitchell. No accident.
2: You're telling me. Look, Mr. Burchett, just who knows why I'm here?
5: No one but myself. The others think you are an engineering consultant.
2: Marga doesn't. She had me spotted as a government agent right off the bat. Guess, she said. The others could make a guess, too.
5: Yes, I suppose.
2: About this man named Kevin.
5: A fine engineer, Mr. Mitchell.
2: What's all this done to your schedule?
5: Well, we are some 2 weeks behind. Still, we have a chance to catch up. And we will, Mr. Mitchell, once the equipment and the material arrive.
2: The train, huh?
5: Yes, it will be here early in the morning. That train means everything to us. We can return to our work, step up the schedule, finish the road before the rains come.
2: The ground suddenly jumps up under us. Bersha and I find ourselves standing in a shower of rocks and debris, all of it coming from the rim of the canyon overhead. Bersha springs into action, starts up the path. I know he's headed for the tunnel, and I'm right behind him. We're halfway up the canyon wall. When I spot someone crawling among the boulders, I let Bersha go ahead, duck off the path and circle around. And I reach out and grab it. Hold it, Buster. Drop the knife. Drop it. Okay. Now get up on your feet.
5: Mitchell!
2: Over here, Bersha.
5: What is it? What happened?
2: Just caught our friend here creeping along the path.
5: Why, this is one of the workers. His name is Dapur from Afghanistan.
2: What happened up there?
5: The tunnel. Someone set off a charge of dynamite.
2: This gent, probably.
5: Look out, Mitchell!
2: That poor dives into Bersha, smashing into me as I reach out to grab. I miss. Both Bersha and I fall back off the path and slide away down the side of the canyon.
5: Mitchell, are you all right?
2: Yeah, I guess so. That was a neat block he threw on you, Bersha, and a neater one you put on me.
5: I am sorry. He threw me off balance.
2: Yeah. Any sign of our friend?
5: No, I did not see him.
2: He's got to be up there among the boulders somewhere. You take that side and I'll go up this way. Spend the next 10 minutes poking around the boulders along the canyon wall, but there's no sign of Dapur. I finally go back down to the canyon floor and find a group of workers getting ready to start up the path to the tunnel. In their lead is a tall, lanky American who should be the other engineer, Kevin.
8: All right, men, let's go. On the double.
2: Hey, Kevin.
8: What? Oh, hello. You must be Mitchell.
2: That's right. I'd like to talk to you, Kevin.
8: Oh, sure. Get going, men. Be right up. Sorry I wasn't around to welcome you, Mitchell.
2: I know. You were out for a walk.
8: Yeah, that's right. Heard the explosion and came back. Bersha told me what had happened.
2: Oh? When did you see him?
8: Just a few minutes ago. He's around here somewhere. What's the matter? What are you staring at?
2: Up there, that cable stretching across the canyon.
8: Oh, that. Just a small bucket car we use to haul stuff from one rim of the canyon to the other.
2: Yeah. The car is moving. Headed away from the tunnel.
8: Oh, yeah, so it is. Wonder who's using it.
2: Moving very fast. I think we can just about make it.
8: There it comes, Mitchell, but I don't see anyone in it.
2: If my hunch is right, he's in there.
8: Who is? Now look, what's this all about? Well, don't see anybody getting out.
2: Come on. Looks like my hunch was right, Kevin.
8: Who is it?
2: Our friend Dapur with a knife in his back.

0: Steve Mitchell will continue his dangerous assignment in just a moment. Do you remember that old saying, a stitch in time saves nine? Unlike a lot of old proverbs, this one really works, whether you apply it to a chair with loose rungs or your health. Suppose you learned that a few dollars spent now could be that stitch in time that might save your health or the health of your family in the year to come. Sound like a good proposition? Well, here's how it's done. Just buy Christmas seals this Christmas. Yes, the money we spend for Christmas seals now goes for case finding, health education, medical research, and rehabilitation to help fight tuberculosis during the next year. Christmas seal money spent now helps protect us all from the number one killer among infectious diseases, TB. It's the stitch in time that saves human lives and health, prevents economic chaos and the broken homes which often follow in the wake of TB. Don't say it couldn't happen to you. It can. But you take out a little insurance against it. Save lives and prevent misery, your own and your neighbor's, when you buy Christmas seals. Now back to Dangerous Assignment and Brian Donlevy as Steve Mitchell.
1: Killed our poor, and why, Mitchell?
2: I don't know who at this point, but I've got a pretty good idea why, Kevin.
1: Oh?
2: Whoever hired Dopwer to blow up the tunnel killed him to close his mouth. He either got it while he was trying to make his getaway in this cable car, or else the killer dumped his body in here to hide it.
1: Either way, the killer must be the one who started the cable car in motion.
2: Yeah,
1: What is it?
2: This stain on Dopwer's hand. Orange color. Well, let's get back down to camp and find out where everyone was a few minutes ago when this cable car started moving.
3: I quite agree, Mitchell. We should all furnish an accounting of our whereabouts during that period of time when Dapur was murdered.
2: Well, we might as well start with you, Mr. Bersha.
3: Very well.
1: I think I can help you there, Mitchell. What? I saw Bersha climbing up the side of the canyon toward the top shortly before I joined you down here.
2: Oh?
3: Of course. But if you will remember, Mitchell, we were both searching for Dapur. And in the future, Kevin, I would appreciate it if you would allow me to speak for myself.
1: Just trying to help out, Bersha.
3: Indeed. Then perhaps you can also help out by explaining your own strange and unsatisfactory attitude up to now.
1: What are you talking about?
3: Calling these incidents which have occurred merely accidents when we all know better?
1: Now, just a minute, Bersha.
4: Look, calm down, both of you. This sort of thing won't get us anywhere.
2: Abers is right.
4: I say let's get on with the investigation.
2: Okay, I guess we've worked our way around to you, Abers. You and Marga went up to the tunnel after the blast to investigate the damage.
4: Yeah?
5: That's right.
2: Were you together all the time?
4: Well, matter of fact, no.
5: We were separated for a few minutes as we inspected the scene of the blast.
2: I see. Okay, the way it adds up then, shortly before I spotted that cable car moving across the canyon up there, Bersha was somewhere near the top on one side. Marga and Abers were somewhere near the top on the other side. Now, which side is the cable car controlled from?
1: There's a switch at each end.
2: Oh, great.
3: Kevin omits one very important fact, Mitch.
2: What's that, Bersha?
3: It is true there is a switch at either end up on the rim. But where was Kevin at the time?
1: I told you. I was down on the floor of the canyon. Mitchell saw me there.
2: That's right. He was organizing a work party near the construction shack.
3: Then it might interest you to know there is a master switch in the shack. It also controls the cable car.
2: What?
1: Okay, so what? I'd forgotten about the master switch.
2: Well, this is just dandy. Any one of you could have killed Dopwer and started the cable car. Yeah, at this point, it looks like everybody's trying to get into the act. Bersha and I climb up to the wrecked tunnel, and the workers are starting to clear away the debris.
3: This delay is, of course, a costly one, Mitchell. But we can still finish on schedule when the train arrives with the supplies and equipment. What is it?
2: Over here. Something partially buried in the rubble. Looks like a box of some sort. Yeah. Hey, a dynamite box.
3: Yes, empty.
2: Boards pried off the top. Looks like this is where Dopwer opened the box.
3: But where is all the dynamite?
2: You kidding? That's what blew up the tunnel.
3: No. No, not all of it.
2: What do you mean?
3: I told you whoever arranged the blast in the tunnel knew his business. Judging from the sound and the scene of the blast, only a few sticks of dynamite were used there.
2: What? Then where's the rest of it?
3: Dapur must have planted it somewhere.
2: Wait a minute. The train?
3: Mitchell.
2: That could be the big target.
3: Yes. If that train were blown up and the equipment it is carrying lost, the work here would be brought to a complete stop indefinitely. What's that? How long ago? Very well. We're too late, Mitchell. They tell me the train passed the junction and onto our spur line 5 minutes ago.
2: Oh, great. Then there's no way we can contact it now.
3: No.
2: According to this map, your spur track from the main line is about 10 miles long.
3: Yes, very close to that. And somewhere on that 10-mile stretch is the train.
2: Also a charge of dynamite. We've got to find it and find it fast.
3: But how? We cannot possibly cover every foot of that track.
2: I know. Look, I figure these points on the map are the trouble points. Areas where it's most logical the charge would be set. Now, here...
3: Yes, the area where Dapur and the others were working today.
2: Yeah, then here...
3: Yes, a downgrade with a curve at the bottom. Then over here, a new bridge.
2: And this tunnel here. Okay, have Abers, Kevin, and Marga take some workers and start along the track. If the saboteur is one of those three, we'll have the other two as insurance. Have them check the track as they go along, and if they get to the train and it's in one piece, they can flag it down.
3: And what about us?
2: We're going to cut across country to those trouble spots and hope we're in time. Bersha gives the necessary orders, then he and I grab the jeep and roar out of the camp. 6 minutes later, we're at our first stop, the section of track where Dapur had been working earlier in the day. We give the area a fast frisk, but no dynamite. The railroad makes a horseshoe bend around the mountains from here. We cut across over the narrow road to our next stop, a downgrade with a sharp curve, but we can't find the charge there either. We're working against time. Somewhere in these mountains is that train, and it's getting closer every minute. We head for the next stop.
3: We are running out of time, Mitchell. There remain only the tunnel, the new bridge, and... Wait! There is also a trestle I overlooked earlier. Oh, but the train must have passed over it by now.
2: Hey, wait a minute. The bridge.
3: What about it?
2: Did you say it was new?
3: Why, yes. It was completed just 2 days ago.
2: Steel construction? Girders?
3: Of course.
2: Okay, I'll drop you at the tunnel. I'm heading for that bridge.
3: You think that...
2: Just playing a hunch, Persia, but it better be a good one.

0: 3 minutes later, I'm at the bridge. I pile out of the jeep and slide down the side of the hill, then work my way under the bridge. I look at the network of new steel girders, and I know my hunch is right. They're still covered with red lead paint, the same shade as the stain on Doppler's hand. Then I spot the charge of dynamite. It's tied to the underside of a horizontal girder about 10 feet over my head, but just as I start to climb up, I hear someone coming down the side of the hill. I crouch behind one of the girders. Then I jump.
1: Steve!
0: Well, hello, Martha. You getting ready to set off your dynamite up there?
1: What? Yes, I see it. You see, I also realized what the stain on Dapur's hand meant. I was hoping against hope the dynamite would not be here, but it is.
0: What? Look, what are you talking about?
1: Right up to now, I had hoped he was not involved.
0: He? Wait a minute. Are you by any chance talking about Kevin?
1: Yes, my husband. His attempt to pass all the incidents off as accidents aroused my suspicions. Then I discovered he was leaving the camp mysteriously at night.
0: You know, you're not exactly in the clear yourself. I'm going to climb up there and get that dynamite, then...
2: You're
0: we'll...
2: wrong, Mitchell.
0: What?
1: It's Abers.
2: Yes, it sure is. Now, just hold it, both of you.
0: Well, what do you know? So you're my boy, Abers.
2: Yeah. And you're not going to touch that dynamite, Mitchell.
1: Then my husband is not involved.
2: I think Kevin was trying to pass things off as accidents so he could do a little investigating on the quiet. He followed me out of camp once or twice, nearly caught up with me at the wrong time.
1: Steve, the train.
0: Yeah. What happens now, Abers?
2: After I get through with the two of you, I'm leaving fast. Because when that train hits the bridge, the whole thing goes sky high. Now get over against the bank. Move!
0: Abers probably wants to get us under the bridge before he shoots us, so the wreckage will cover us when the bridge blows up with the train. Unless I come up with something fast, Marga and I are dead ducks. Suddenly, I stumble intentionally and fall to my knees.
3: On your feet, Mitch!
0: I start to get up and then whirl him with my arm up to his wrist. The gun goes flying. I belt him with a left. He sprawls back against the bank. I jump for the girder. I've got to climb and jerk that dynamite loose before the train gets there, and I've got to hurry. Getting closer, but Abers isn't through yet. He scrambles to his feet. Marga grabs at his arm, but he knocks her down and out. He dives and catches my leg, drags me off the girder. He swings. I duck. His fist smashes against the girder. I tag him twice. He goes down, and this time he stays. I start up the girder again. Time's running out. The train's almost to the bridge. I keep climbing. Another 3 feet. The train keeps coming. I spot a wire leading from the dynamite to the detonator. I reach up and jerk it loose just as the train thunders onto the bridge. After a couple of minutes, I climb down to the ground just as Marga gets to her feet.
1: Oh, thank heavens, Steve. If you hadn't jerked that wire loose when you did...
0: Yeah. Hadn't been for that streak of red lead paint on Doppler's hand, I wouldn't have been here to jerk the wire loose.
1: That's right. It was fortunate you realized what that stain was.
0: Yeah. Matter of fact, you might call it a red letter day for me.

0: Our star, Brian Donlevy, will return in just a moment. Here's a reminder about NBC's stellar Sunday lineup of superb programming. 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In the mystery section of NBC's Sunday schedule, there's both Dragnet and Barry Craig, confidential investigator. Dragnet is the true story of your police force in action, the suspense-filled presentation of real police case from crime to punishment. So add this all up and you'll find that it spells great entertainment. 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
0: That will be Steve Mitchell's dangerous assignment next week. Included in tonight's cast were Vivi Janis, Herb Ellis, Jan Arvan, and Peter Leeds. This is John Storm speaking. Dangerous Assignment, starring Brian Donlevy as Steve Mitchell, with Herb Butterfield as the commissioner, is written by Bob Reif and Adrian Jandot, and is directed by Bill Karn. Be with us again next week at this time when Brian Donlevy, starring in the role of Steve Mitchell, will embark on another transcribed Dangerous Assignment.
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15: And now, Gangbusters presents the case of the Sledgehammer Handicap, in which a hot horse, an open drawbridge, a phone call from a locked and bolted drugstore, and a woman's way parlay each other into days of dangerous determination for New Orleans detectives.
16: Gangbusters, the only national program to bring you authentic police case histories.

0: Tonight, Gangbusters has asked the Honorable Joseph Charing, Superintendent of Police, New Orleans, Louisiana, to narrate by proxy the case of the Sledgehammer Handicap. Superintendent Charing.
1: Thank you. And good evening, Gangbusters listeners. Suppose we begin tonight's case in the old quarter of New Orleans, one morning last winter. A man about 30 hurriedly entered the downstairs door of a rundown apartment house and ran breathlessly up two stairs at a time toward the dimly lit second floor hall.
2: Fran! Where are you, Fran?
3: Quiet, will you?
2: Hey, did you hear what, Fran? Robbie got out. They had him working in the fields. He ducked in the sugar cane away from the guards and jumped in the river. He swam downstream a couple of miles. I just heard it on the radio.
3: I know.
2: Yeah, the last thing they found, how do you know? It was just on the radio, just now.
3: Robbie's in there shaving.
2: You're kidding.
3: I wish I was. He walked in just after you left.
2: Hey, Fran, this is no place for me. I better get going.
3: You stick around.
2: No, but Fran,
3: you're a friend of his, aren't you?
2: Yeah, but if Robbie ever gets an idea what's been going on between you and me, oh, brother.
3: Who expected him to escape?
2: Listen, don't say a word. I've been here, Fran. I'll just say goodbye. It's been nice and lots of luck.
3: You'll stick around. Robbie's been asking for you.
2: He has?
3: I told him you were coming back.
2: Oh, Fran.
3: Don't off-Fran me. I don't want him around. It was all over when he went away, as far as I was concerned.
2: Yeah, but what about as far as he was concerned?
3: Everything will be all right. Did you get a scratch sheet?
2: Oh, how can you think about horses at a time like this? How long's it taken to shave, anyway?
3: Did you bring back a scratch sheet?
2: Yeah, I brought a scratch sheet. Here's your rotten scratch sheet. I...
4: Hello, Leo.
2: Oh, Robbie. Hi.
4: Thought I heard your voice. Come here, Leo.
2: Fran was telling me, Robbie.
4: Come in here, Leo. I want to talk to you.
3: He can wait until you finish shaving.
4: I said come in here.
2: Yeah. I'm sure glad you made it, Robbie.
4: I knew you would be. Fran, get me some coffee ready when I'm finished.
3: Coffee?
4: Yeah, go on, coffee.
2: Boy, you can imagine my surprise, Robbie.
4: You didn't think I was going to wait around in there for the whole 10 years, did you?
2: No, but I hear that ain't such an easy place to crack out of, Angola.
4: It isn't.
2: What are you counting on doing?
4: What did you say?
2: I said, what are you counting on doing? You know, I was just wondering.
4: What brings you around here so early?
2: Why, nothing, Robbie. I just picked up a scratch sheet. Me and Fran usually go over the horses together.
4: Oh, she's still a horse player.
2: Yeah, me too.
4: How you doing?
2: Well, you know how it is, Robbie. You win one day, you blow it the next.
4: I don't mean with the horses. I mean with Fran.
2: Hey, now, Robbie, you got the wrong slant. There's nothing between me and Fran.
4: No,
2: I take a note on it. We're just a couple of friendly horse players.
4: A lot of stories come drifting back to me up there.
2: No, you got my word for it, Robbie.
4: Like I don't like to be sitting alone up there and hear those kind of stories.
2: Now, Robbie, listen to me.
4: Listen to me. You can have her.
2: I can?
4: I took one look at her and you can have her.
2: I wouldn't want to do you out of anything. You know me.
4: I told you can have her.
2: That's awful nice of you.
4: I consider you doing me a favor, Leo. It's settled.
2: Yeah. Maybe I ought to go out and tell Fran there's nothing to worry about.
4: Now, wait a minute.
2: Well, she's entitled to stop worrying.
4: Let her worry about something else beside the horses for a few days. It'll do her good.
2: Yeah, but Robbie, you...
4: Take care. I'll talk to you some more.
2: Oh. About what?
4: You been working lately?
2: You mean working or working?
4: You know what I mean.
2: No, Robbie, not much.
4: All right, Leo. You work with me. We're a team.
2: Yeah. Well, I guess that's settled.
5: Captain Gilliatt.
6: Oh, Captain, I was able to locate Detective Paul Poisonneau. He's right here now.
5: Good. Ask him to step in.
6: Yes, sir. Go right in, Paul.
5: And Baker.
6: Yes, sir.
5: Call the Bureau of Identification. I want some more recent pictures of Robbie Bertram.
6: Yes, Captain.
5: Come over. Sit down, Paul.
7: Sure, Captain.
5: Listen, Baker.
6: Yes, sir.
5: The most recent picture identification sent down was made in 1944 when he was arrested on the last offense. Ask them to check the penitentiary. Maybe they've got something made later.
6: Yes, Captain.
5: Okay, get on it. Well, Paul, I suppose you heard the news.
7: You mean about Robbie Bertram, eh?
5: Yeah.
7: Yeah, I heard it.
8: He figured to break out sooner or later, Captain. Robbie was always a hard boy to hold down.
5: You think you can find him?
8: He's in New Orleans, maybe.
5: Well, if he is, we can expect to break out all over in safe burglaries.
8: They're telling me, like a plague.
5: I've got our old reports out on...
8: Huh?
5: It says here he used to go with a girl, an inveterate horse player.
8: That's right, Fran something.
5: Liggett, Fran Liggett.
8: Yeah.
5: Look, I want you to locate her, Paul. If you do, you'll probably locate Robbie.
2: Fran, come here, Fran.
3: Hello, Leo.
2: Gee, where you been, Fran?
3: If a person wins on a horse, they're entitled to collect the bet, aren't they?
2: What, did that 10-1 shot win it?
3: He did, and he closed at 12-1.
2: I knew I should have laid in a bet.
3: I told you, didn't I? Well, aren't you going to invite a lady to sit down?
2: Yeah, sit down.
3: Much obliged.
2: Why, I can't get up naive enough to go in on them good things, I'll never know. All the dogs I got a bet on.
3: It's technique, that's all, a system. Where's Robbie?
2: I gotta meet him.
3: Oh, well, then let's go.
2: No, Fran, you better stay here. You see, this is the big deal. We're gonna look over that safe we gotta rip open tonight, you know?
3: What's the matter with me going? I used to go, you know?
2: Yeah, I know, but Robbie thinks it's better to be careful.
3: How careful can he get? He sees you, don't he?
2: Well, Robbie and me are working together.
3: You'd think I was poisoned.
2: All right, Fran, baby, I don't know, I guess it's all right to let you in on it now.
3: Let me in on what?
2: Robbie knows all about us.
3: He does?
2: I didn't tell him. He heard it in the penitentiary.
3: Uh-oh.
2: I was scared to death, baby, and then he tells me it's okay with him. He don't care.
3: He don't?
2: We got his blessings.
3: What? Well, that's a lot of nerve.
2: I think it's good. It's wonderful, baby. Suppose he was mad. Look what he'd do to the both of us.
3: I never heard of such a thing.
2: What do you mean you never heard of such a thing? It worked out fine.
3: That's no way to treat a lady.
2: Listen, I thought I was the one you wanted.
3: That's so, but the least he could do would be to make an effort.
2: Oh, Fran, what are you complaining about?
3: Oh, nothing at all.
2: Well, for crying out loud, you don't have to get mad at me.
3: Who's mad at you?
2: Frankly, this whole thing's got me puzzled. Listen, we talk about it later. I gotta go and meet Robbie.
3: Well, go meet him. Who's stopping you?
2: Honest to goodness,
3: Go on. I got plenty to do. I gotta dope out tomorrow's horses.
2: Okay, honey. I'll see you later.
4: I want a cab.
6: Yes, sir, where at?
4: Corner of Mirabeau and Paris, in front of the drugstore.
6: Yes, sir, the corner of Mirabeau and Paris, in front of the drugstore. Right away, thank you, sir.
4: I'll mention it.
2: Come on, Robbie, let's go.
4: All right, Leo, take your time.
2: Take my time? We break into a drugstore, we knock open the safe, we make enough racket to bring the house down at 2 a.m. We got the dough, we're ready to go, and you want to make a phone call. Can't you make your phone calls from someplace else, from home, for instance?
4: Relax, I was calling a taxi.
2: A taxi.
4: What do you want to do, take a streetcar?
2: Robbie, for crying out loud, we just been into the safe here, remember?
4: Don't worry about it.
2: Don't worry about it. I want to get out of here. I got the tools already. Let's go.
4: Leave the tools lay.
2: Leave them lay? Where are we going to get another extension Jimmy like that one?
4: We'll get it. Leave the tools lay. You want to get picked up with tools on you? Okay. Not the way we came.
2: I don't have to be coaxed. Let's go.
1: Well, Gangbusters listeners, the criminal, Robbie Bertram, simply called a taxicab to get away safely from the first burglary after his escape from Louisiana State Prison. Similar ingenious and daring getaways mounted as the weeks went by and the reports of burglaries increased. But it was the last getaway for which police waited.
0: Back to Gangbusters in a moment. And now we take you back to Gangbusters. And once again, we hear from tonight's narrator, Superintendent Charing.
1: One afternoon a few weeks later, Detective Paul Poisonot walked into a thinly camouflaged horse betting parlor just across the river from downtown New Orleans. This was only one of dozens of similar calls he had made in search of the girl Fran. As usual, he stood at the rear of the place for a moment, scanning the patrons who were listening to the call of the race, then walked into the crowd.
9: Linda!
10: Come on, kid!
9: Come on, that's the
10: boy, what a load he's carrying!
9: Come on, Linda!
10: Load. That's the guy up. I don't
9: know. Come on, Linda! That's my Linda! Stay there, Linda!
10: Second
9: by Dewar's Periscope. Come on. On the outside, come on, Scotch.
3: Stay there, Linda. Stay there.
11: Oh, you said it, lady. Stay there, Linda.
3: Have you got Linda?
11: Have I got Linda? I got a wad.
3: She'll win it, all right. She's a...
11: Oh,
3: shh. By Tulane. Add a girl, Linda.
9: Periscope and double Scotch are head and head for second, and coming up on the inside of fourth position, Stainless.
3: She'll take it. She'll walk in now.
11: Oh, I hope so. I could use the winner.
3: Who couldn't? There's nothing to worry about. She's
9: and
3: in.
9: The results of the sixth at Hot Springs.
3: Here it is.
9: A winner by a neck. Number four, Stainless.
3: Stainless?
11: Oh, no.
9: Second and double Scotch was Stainless.
3: What happened to Linda?
11: That's what I'd like to know.
3: She died. She was leading all the way around, and she died. How do you like that?
11: I don't like it any more than you do.
2: Hey, Franny, you have to sit here all afternoon. You realize I've been waiting out in the car for you.
3: Listen, Leo, I had a horse that almost won the race. What do you expect me to do, drop everything and come running?
2: Well, Robbie's waiting for me on a street corner. You know Robbie's waiting for me.
3: Robbie? Who cares about Robbie? Let him wait on four corners. Linda W. almost took it and dies in the stretch. Ain't that right, mister?
11: Oh, you said that's right, lady. That caused me a wad myself.
9: Chicago, the but... horses are going to the post.
3: You got anything good in the next at Chicago, mister?
11: No, not a thing. Have you?
3: Oh, I got a little bet on Uncle Jack. I think the horse can win it.
11: Uncle Jack? That's a 20-1 on the line.
3: Ain't that enough for you, mister?
2: Come on, but Fran, let's go.
3: Listen, Leo, the horses are at the post practically. It'll be another 5 minutes. Robbie can wait another five minutes.
11: Fran. Uncle Jack, huh?
3: That's right, mister. Uncle Jack.
11: Uncle Jack, maybe. Hey, I'll go take a look at the form.
3: Yeah, you do that.
11: Yeah.
9: The sixth at Hot Springs is now official. The winner, number four, Stainless, pays.
5: Captain Gilliatt.
12: Hello, Captain Paul. I located the girl.
5: Oh, good. Where are you?
12: Well, I found her in a horse room across the river.
5: Uh-huh.
12: She's with a guy, Leo something or other. And they were talking about driving to meet Robbie someplace over there in New Orleans.
5: Well, do you think they'll be around long enough for me to get there?
12: No, not more than 5 minutes. Leo's in a hurry.
5: Well, you can't stay behind them yourself.
12: I'll tell you what, Captain. I think they'll take the Jackson Street ferry back over to New Orleans. Can you run down to the foot of Jackson Street and wait?
5: Okay, Paul. I guess that's the only bet. If they come across some other way, you stay behind them as best you can.
2: Hiya, Robbie. Get in.
4: How long do you expect me to stand waiting on a street corner?
2: Well, it wasn't our fault. There was something wrong with the ferry. It got delayed.
3: Besides, I had a horse.
4: You've always got a horse, haven't you?
3: At least a horse you can depend on. He may not win all the time, but he always gives you a run for your money.
2: And who was that meant to be a dig at?
4: That was meant for me, Leo.
2: Well, why should she be taking digs at you?
3: Still a free country, ain't it? I can take digs at anybody I want.
4: Right over the bridge, Leo.
2: Wait, over the bridge? Look, we ain't going all the way out there for another look at the place we're going to take, are we?
4: Get all the look you can at it in daylight, then you know it in the dark. Go on, over the bridge.
3: Hey. I don't like to be cause for alarm, but take a look at that car back there, the Chevy.
2: Oh, what's the matter?
4: You just drive.
3: What do you think, huh?
4: Leo, pull away a little bit.
2: Yeah.
3: They're keeping up with us.
2: Is it cops?
4: Should I know whether it's cops?
3: They're coming up more.
4: Give me the gun, Leo.
2: Right. A lot of traffic here, you can't...
3: It's cops, all right.
4: Go on, head straight for the drawbridge. We'll lose them on the other side.
3: We're pulling away from him some.
4: Okay, we'll make it. Take a right and you're on a bridge.
2: I know.
4: Hold on.
2: We're okay.
3: Robbie, the bridge.
2: Holy, they're raising the bridge here.
4: Go on through, you'll make it. Go right through.
2: Robbie,
4: go on.
3: We can't make it.
4: Give it the gun and take the jump. You'll have about 10 feet.
2: Okay, here we go.
3: Oh, brother. That's the best long shot that's ever come in for me.
4: All right, take it easy. We're okay now.
8: I phoned in the description of the car, Captain.
5: Yeah, I heard it over the air. Get in.
8: Well, maybe one of the squads will grab them over on the other side.
5: Maybe, but I doubt it.
8: Well, we can get after them as soon as they lower this bridge.
5: Yeah, we can.
8: Oh, we just had a bad break, that's all. Who'd have figured they'd be fools enough to try and jump an open bridge?
5: Say, Paul,
8: huh? You
5: think this Leo and the girl realized who you were? In the horse room, I mean.
8: No, I don't think so. I stayed out of sight on the ferry, and I think we were far enough away in the car not to be recognized.
5: All right, Paul. Suppose you become an habitual horse player.
8: You think she'll show up there again?
5: Well, why not? If they don't put two and two together. She likes to play the horses, doesn't she?
8: Okay, Captain. I will become an habitual horse player. Oh, the bridge is down.
5: Oh, yeah.
4: Yeah. All right, that's enough, Leo. Cut that drill off.
13: Yeah.
2: So what do you think, Robbie?
4: The safe will be open in 10 minutes.
2: No, I don't mean about the safe. I mean what I asked you about, Fran.
4: Look, I'm here to rip a safe, not to give advice to the lovelorn. Hand me that Jimmy.
2: Yeah. Here. After all, you could help me out. You know her so many years. She used to be your girl.
4: Lean on this thing, will you?
2: Yeah.
4: All right, use your muscles.
2: All I want is to know how to handle it. She ain't been the same since you got back, Robbie.
4: Okay, that's enough.
2: Yeah. Now, will you talk to her?
4: All right, I'll talk to her. I'll talk to her tonight. Let's just get the safe ripped.
2: Ah, thanks a lot, Robbie. You don't know how I appreciate this.
4: No, Mason. Yeah, we gotta cut away some more. We'll never get in the safe.
2: Now, you sure you're gonna talk to
4: her? I tell you I would. Come on with the drill.
2: Yeah. The drill.
3: Well, boys, all in all, I'd say it was a big day.
2: Yeah, plenty big, Fran.
3: A narrow escape from the cops today, and tonight a good haul in the safe. So I guess both of you are ready for another drink, huh? Robbie?
4: Fix me a short one of the same.
3: Right. Leo?
2: You relax, Fran. I'll fix the drinks.
3: What suddenly come over you?
2: No, I'll fix them. Now, you stay there and talk to Robbie, huh? You two talk. You know what I mean.
3: Well, how should we know what he means?
4: Fran, Leo's not the happiest guy in the world.
3: Yeah? Well, I'm not the happiest girl.
4: It comes down to this. I'm not interested anymore.
3: Oh. You're not?
4: I told Leo not to consider me competition.
3: Well, I like that.
4: You know, it's kind of generous of me. I come back and see what's going on between you two. If I was another kind of guy, I could have raised a fuss.
3: Well, why didn't you raise a fuss, huh? You think a girl like me has nothing to be proud of?
4: Yeah, it's like a horse race, Fran. When a horse is young, she runs in big company. And when she loses some of her
3: strength... Now I'm a horse,
4: oh,
3: huh?
4: Fran, that's just a comparison.
3: Well, you've got a lot of nerve comparing me to a horse. You of all people, a lousy safe-cracker, comparing me to a horse.
4: Now, Fran.
2: Hey, what's all the screaming about?
3: What's all the screaming about? The screaming is about the fact that I refuse to be tossed around between you two like I was a bale of hay. Goodbye to both of you, and good luck.
2: Hey, Fran.
4: Yeah. How do you like that?
2: Robbie, I thought you was going to talk to her.
4: I did, Leo. I guess I ain't so good on that kind of talking.
9: And in a third race at New York, a change of jockeys. Jay Lucky will ride number 6, Ramona.
14: Hi there.
9: Jay Lucky will ride number 6,
14: Hey, you got
9: Ramona,
14: anything good today?
3: Nope, nothing.
14: Hey, I want to thank you for that horse you gave me the other day, that Uncle Jack.
3: They'll mention it.
14: You know, I bet him he paid a nice price. Did you and your friend have a good bet on him?
3: Yeah, we made.
14: Hey, you sure you got nothing good today? Not even a hunch?
3: I told you, I got nothing.
14: Oh, come on. Now, you ain't sitting around the horse room all day and all yesterday and all day before if you got nothing.
3: I like the atmosphere.
14: Well, you mind if I take a look at your scratch sheet?
3: Yeah, I do mind. Go get your own scratch sheet.
14: At least you could be social. See you around. Lady horse place.
9: First to Chicago, all the horses are going to the post.
14: Got a match, bud?
15: Yeah, here you are.
14: Thanks. Keep an eye on her, Baker. I want to call the captain.
15: Yeah, you bet, Paul. You got anything?
14: No, not a thing.
15: Looks to me as if she broke off with Robbie Nolan.
14: Maybe.
15: Yeah, she sits all week now. She doesn't move out of here all day and out of her apartment all night.
14: Well, I know it's a grind, but we got to stick with her. Hmm? Watch her while I call the captain.
15: Yeah, go ahead.
2: Hey, Robbie.
4: What?
2: Robbie, I just ran into Half Pint as I'm coming out the hash house.
4: So?
2: He's got a great tip on a horse in the 6th of New York this afternoon, a horse called Vampire, and it's going to be at a price.
4: We got other things to do.
2: No, but the Half Pint says this is a good thing. It's a cinch.
4: Look, we're knocking over another safe tonight, and we got to think about making that a cinch.
2: No, but this is a tip horse, Robbie. You should never fail to be on a tip horse, even if it's only $2.
4: You know how the Half Pint's tips are.
2: No, but Robbie, this horse is 30-1.
4: Listen, the Half Pint hasn't given you a winner yet. The horse don't have a chance. He can't win it.
2: Well, all right, so he can't win it, but tell me, where else can you get 30-1?
4: Forget it, Leo.
2: Oh, please, Robbie.
4: Look, you don't care about betting the horse, Leo. All you want to do is go there and see Fran.
2: No, but, Robbie...
4: Isn't that right?
2: Okay, it's right. I want to see Fran. What's wrong with wanting to see Fran?
4: You're well rid of her.
2: Yeah, sure, you can say that. You don't have no feelings for her.
4: She's no good for you. She threw herself at me, practically.
2: Oh, Robbie, I'm miserable. I feel like a fish out of water. I need her. I can't keep my mind on my work. You know I gotta go and get her.
4: It's not a good idea, Leo.
2: Look, Robbie, I'm eating my heart out to think of her sitting there all alone in that horse room.
4: Okay. Let's go.
2: God, thanks, Robbie. You don't know what this means to me.
4: Well, some good might come of it. Maybe the half-pints tip horse will turn out okay after all.
0: Back to Gangbusters in a moment. And now we take you back to Gangbusters.
4: This is against my better judgment, Leo. You ought to find yourself a new dish.
2: Robbie, can I help it how I feel?
4: Okay, it's your decision to make. At least I got a horse to bet on. Go on inside.
2: I hope she's here.
4: Yeah, you can count on it.
9: Host time for the fourth at New York, 3:43.
2: I see her. There she is.
4: Okay, take it easy. She ain't going no place.
2: Yeah. Well, she looks worried, don't she, huh?
4: Probably lost every race.
2: Hello, Fran.
13: What? Oh, I'd be grateful if the two of you got out of my sight.
2: Oh, Fran, baby, speak to me.
13: How quiet.
9: That's more margin. Second is Esplanade, and Royal Dad is third.
13: Atta, baby, you're in a good spot.
2: You betting Esplanade, Fran?
13: I'm not talking to you unless you get that man out of my sight.
4: I still don't see what I did to you.
2: Robbie didn't mean nothing, honest.
13: Comparing me to a horse.
2: Oh, how could anybody compare you to a horse?
9: The winner by a head. Number two, more margin. Royal Dad was second. And Helpful Harry was third.
13: Well, what happened to Esplanade?
2: That's tough luck, friend. I tell you, I got a swell tip from Half Pint.
5: Never mind the tip, Leo. You won't need it now.
2: Oh, cops!
5: All right, none of you move.
2: Okay, I'm not through.
14: I'm not through.
5: Okay, watch your pole.
14: You're not going anyplace, Robbie.
2: Let go of me.
14: Hey, who are you swinging
2: Let
14: at?
2: Go, I said.
14: All right, Robbie.
2: Let go, cops.
14: You want to get rough? I'll show you rough.
5: Is everything under control, Paul?
16: Yeah, everything is fine.
5: All right, Baker. Bring those two along.
13: Listen, I can't go anyplace. I got another horse running.
5: You three have another race to worry about, and I wouldn't take any bets on that one. The odds are with us.
1: Well, Gangbusters listeners, that's how these criminals were taken in a horse room across the Mississippi River from downtown New Orleans. Robbie Bertram has been returned to Louisiana State Prison with a life term in addition to what he was already serving. His companions have received appropriate shorter sentences.
0: Thank you, Superintendent Joseph Charing, for this most absorbing case history. And Gangbusters, congratulations to all the New Orleans detectives whose investigation brought these criminals to justice. Tonight's case was dramatized by Stan Linnis and directed by George Zachary, with Bill Smith, Gene Ellen, and Ken Lynch in leading roles. Olin Tye speaking. Gangbusters is a Phillips H. Lord production.
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18: 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Oh, Alicia. I'm glad you phoned. No, I'll have to pass, Angel. I'm all tied up on business. Mm-hmm. Some boy I know has a sure thing going, and he feels that together we ought to make a killing.
17: This is Ed Hurley, friends, inviting you on behalf of the Kraft Foods Company to listen to The Adventures of the Falcon. 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Now join him on the air when the Falcon solves the case of the nervous shakedown. 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

0: and a seedy-looking character named Ozzie Miller walks into Blake's, a small bar and grill off 3rd Avenue. Then, spying a familiar face at the bar, he strolls over with an assurance he hardly feels.
1: Hiya, Mr. Quinn.
2: Huh?
1: Cold out tonight, ain't it? But it must be...
2: What do you want, Miller?
1: What's the matter? Can I buy you a drink?
2: You buy me a drink?
1: Yeah.
2: That's a switch. What do you intend to use for money?
1: Don't worry about that, Steve.
2: Steve?
1: Hey, Blake, how about a little service down here? What you drinking, Steve?
2: Look, you crumb, who do you think you're kidding?
1: But you think I ain't got no money. Take a look at this.
2: That's quite a roll.
1: There's a lot more where that came from.
2: Where'd you get it, Miller?
1: That happens to be little Ozzie's business. Hey, Blake, we're going to get some service here, but me and my friend have to go elsewhere.
3: For my part, you can go, Jim.
2: Lay off
3: right...
2: him, Blake.
3: Yeah, sure, Steve.
1: Now hurry it up, hurry it up. You know what I was thinking, Steve?
2: Nope.
1: You ain't seen that blonde anymore, are you?
2: Oh, you mean Francine Walker?
1: Yeah. I was wondering if you'd be sore if I,
2: tried to date her?
1: If you mind, Steve, just say the word.
2: Of course not, Ozzie.
1: You think she'd go out with me?
2: Well, I should be crazy not to. How'd you like me to fix it up for you?
1: Would you?
2: For a pal? Anytime. I tell you what. Let's go in the back and I'll phone her right now.
4: Blake.
3: Yeah.
4: Mr. Miller and I are going in the back and we don't want to be disturbed for anything.
3: Yeah, well, what if...
4: I said for anything. Sit down, Ozzie.
1: You want a dime?
2: What?
1: For the phone.
2: Oh, yeah, yeah. You want me to call Francine?
1: And what are you going to tell her?
2: Well, that all depends, Ozzie, on how much you tell me first. How much was in that road you just flashed?
1: What do you want to know for?
2: Just curious. I bet you had $500 there.
1: Look, Quinn, if you don't want to call Francine for me, just say so.
2: Where'd
1: and
2: you
1: I'll...
2: get that money?
1: That's for me to know and for you... Hey, keep your hands to yourself.
2: Where'd you get that dough?
1: I found it.
2: Don't lie to me, you punk.
1: Hey, let me go.
2: I'm going to get the truth if I have to break every bone in your body. Personally, that's the way I'd rather do it.

0: Yes?
1: Say, this is going to be more fun than I thought.
0: I beg your pardon?
1: Are you Laura Sherman?
0: That's right.
1: Well, I'm very glad to know you, Miss Sherman. My name is Steve Quinn.
0: Steve Quinn?
1: Oh, don't look so puzzled, honey. There's no reason why you should know me. I don't move in your circle like Ozzie Miller.
0: What?
1: Well, you know Ozzie, of course. He's a swell guy. Hey, why don't I come in,
0: I can think of 100 reasons, Mr. Quinn.
1: Oh, you don't really mean that.
0: Now, look, if you're not out of here in 2 seconds...
1: What'll you do, call the police? Oh, I take it then you don't mind if I stay.
0: What do you want?
1: Just a chance to get acquainted. Hey, that's an original Picasso up over the fireplace, isn't it?
0: How would you know?
1: Oh, you'd be surprised at the things I know, Laura. Now, I'd say you were strictly the 20-carat type. That's what I just finished telling Ozzie.
0: Now, look, if you think you're going to get any money out of me...
1: That's what I had in mind.
0: Did you ever consider working for it?
1: Well, it's too obvious. Anybody can do that.
0: Well, you're wasting your time, Quinn.
1: You know, I had a feeling you were going to say that.
0: Did you?
1: Mm-hmm. So it's lucky that I'm prepared with an answer. Now, Ozzie said if you got difficult to mention Brooklyn and the date December 31st.
0: What's that supposed to mean?
1: You're in the best position to know.
0: How much do you want?
1: A check for $1,000.
0: I can't afford it. Not if I have
1: to... Take care of Miller? Oh, don't you worry your pretty little head about him. He won't bother you anymore. Hey, you want a pen? Now, be honest. Isn't it nicer to deal with me than Ozzie?
0: I think I'd rather be blackmailed by him.
1: You'll get used to me, Laura. If you don't, it'll be my own fault, because I'll certainly give you every opportunity. Oh, make that payable to cash, if you don't.

0: And just as I got out of the elevator, I saw a stocky boy going in.
1: You don't mean Steve Quinn.
0: Who?
1: Oh, never mind. You thought he was my new romantic interest?
0: What else was I to think? You know how I feel about you, Laura.
1: No, I don't.
0: I'm crazy about you.
1: But you don't trust me.
0: No, it isn't that, dear.
1: Then what is it?
0: I was just curious. Of course, it's none of my business.
1: You're so right. But you couldn't resist trying to make it yours, and I happen to object. If I were you, Bill, I'd get myself a girl who won't mind.
0: S. L. 3. 1. 1. 5. 2.
2: Hello?
0: I'd like to speak to Mike Waring, please.
2: This is Waring.
0: Oh, well, my name is Bill Gaynor.
2: Who?
0: Bill Gaynor. I've heard a lot about you, Mr. Waring. They tell me the Falcon is the finest private detective in these parts.
2: Who told you that?
0: Well, what difference does it make?
2: None, except that I've been running into that line so often, I'd like to reward the boy who's spreading the propaganda.
0: I wonder if you could handle an assignment for me. I don't know your fee.
2: I can tell you. $50 a day plus expenses.
0: Well, fair enough. I'm interested in a man named Steve Quinn. I'd like to find out everything I can about him.
2: Why?
0: Well, what do you mean, why?
2: Well, I assume your interest in Mr. Quinn is more than academic.
0: Well, it is. He's been bothering my fiancée.
2: Well, then she should complain to the police. Quinn's got a record as long as your arm. He's tried everything in his day, from arson to robbery.
0: Has he ever attempted blackmail?
2: Wouldn't be surprised.
0: Well, thanks a lot, Waring. You confirmed a hunch. If you'll send me a bill at the Kempton, I'll be more than glad to take care of it.
3: That you, Randy? All right, you don't have to break down the door. Next time you might let him...
4: Who the devil are you?
0: I'm looking for a Mr. Quinn.
4: Well, I don't know if I can accommodate you. There are a couple of us. Which one do you want?
0: Steve Quinn.
4: Then I'm your party. What's on your mind, mister?
0: You'd be surprised. My name is Bill Gaynor.
4: That's interesting.
0: A couple of hours ago, you were up to see a Laura Sherman.
4: Was I?
0: Yep.
4: Correct me if I'm wrong, Gaynor, but you're no cop, are you?
0: Nope.
4: That's what I figured. Somehow you didn't look official to me.
0: I'm engaged to Miss Sherman.
4: Well, bully for you. It's a wonderful girl you got there.
0: And I intend to keep her.
4: Well, you think that I... Hey, that's very funny.
0: No, I don't think anything of the sort, Quinn. I know why you went to see Laura. You're blackmailing her.
4: Look, if you don't mind, friend, try to keep your voice down, will you? This is a public hallway. These neighbors of mine are awfully nosy.
0: You are going to tear up that check that she gave you.
4: Am I?
0: Yep, and you're never going to bother her again.
4: Well, under the circumstances, I guess there's only one thing for me to do. I'm sorry we don't have an elevator in this house.
0: Huh?
4: You'd be surprised how easy it is going down these stairs.
3: Happy landing, kid.
5: Can I get your towel, Mr. Gaynor?
6: What?
5: I asked if I could get your towel. Hey, what happened to you? Hey, you ought to have a doctor.
6: How'd you get in here?
5: The door was open.
6: Well, you got your nerve.
5: Yeah, that's a civil service for you.
6: Civil service?
5: Oh, didn't I mention it? I'm a cop.
6: A cop?
5: Uh-huh, Sergeant Corbin. Heard you had a little trouble at 5 o'clock tonight with a boy named Steve Quinn. Did he do all that to you?
6: No.
5: You sure?
6: Look, it doesn't matter, Sergeant. I don't wish to prosecute.
5: Well, now, that's very tolerant of you, but unfortunately, the state of New York isn't that broad-minded.
6: What are you talking about?
5: Steve Quinn was murdered 20 minutes ago.
6: He what?
5: Uh-huh. I hope you got either a good alibi or a good private eye handy. Because confidentially, Mr. Gaynor, I think you can use both. Hi, Eddie. How goes it?
7: Oh, couldn't be better, Sergeant.
5: Hey, you seen Mike Waring around?
7: No, but he should be here any minute. I'm working up something special for him.
5: Well, how about something special for me? Cop seat two, you know.
7: Okay. Ed's Luncheonette. Never let an officer go hungry. And for you, I have something very special.
5: Fine. What is it?
7: Lettuce and tomato salad.
5: Oh, are you kidding?
7: Nope.
5: Well, what's so wonderful about lettuce and tomato salad?
7: Well, lettuce and tomatoes are full of vitamins and minerals.
5: Yeah, but...
7: But besides, there's a dressing that I use that gives this everyday salad a very distinctive flavor. Miracle Whip.
5: Well, this Miracle Whip really tastes different, doesn't it?
7: Oh, sure does, Sergeant. You see, there's no other salad dressing like Miracle Whip. It's the one and only. Got a flavor that's not too sharp or too mild, but just exactly right.
5: Well, it's got to be doggone good to pep up lettuce and tomato.
7: Miracle Whip does just that. Adds a nice peppy flavor to the salad.
5: Hey, is anyone else eating this marvelous salad of yours, or are you experimenting on me?
7: For your information, Sergeant, more Miracle Whip is sold than the next 20 leading brands of salad dressing combined.
5: Is that a fact?
7: Yes, sir. That's why Miracle Whip is America's favorite salad dressing.
5: You know, Eddie, you just about convinced me. One last question, though.
7: Shoot.
5: Whatever it is.
7: Miracle Whip.
5: Yeah, Miracle Whip. Who makes it?
7: Kraft.
5: Kraft?
7: Mm-hmm.
5: What exactly is it called again?
7: Miracle Whip.
5: Well, why didn't you say so in the first place?
7: Oh.
5: Why, sure, bring it on. Good gosh, I've been using that wonderful Miracle Whip on my salads for years and years.
7: Oh, how do you like a guy like that?
8: Hey, Sergeant, that sounds good enough to eat. Suppose you dish one up for me, too, Eddie.
7: Okay, Mike, it'll go nice with that sandwich I fixed up for you.
8: Good boy.
5: As I live and breathe, if it isn't the one and only Falcon. I've been looking for you.
8: On business?
5: Yeah. Ever hear of a boy named Bill Gaynor?
8: Why?
5: I'm asking the questions now.
8: Well, he was up to see me yesterday. Wanted some information about Steve Quinn.
5: What'd you tell him?
8: Only what I knew.
5: Obviously, it was more than enough.
8: Well, what are you talking about?
5: Quinn was bumped 2 hours ago.
8: I don't believe it.
5: Well, if you'd like to step down to the morgue, I'll be glad to show you the body.
8: You think Gaynor did it?
5: I know he did.
8: You're out of your mind. He couldn't have killed Quinn.
5: Why couldn't he?
8: Well, he's not the type. You knew human nature.
5: But you do.
8: Yes. Now listen, Sergeant, how's chances of me talking to Gaynor?
5: You think you can get him out?
8: I know I can.
5: Well, that's the kind of a challenge I can't resist. Okay, Mike. But you might as well finish your sandwich first. You'll be eating crow later. Gaynor.
9: What do you want?
5: Mike Waring's here.
9: Mike Waring?
7: Hello, Gaynor.
9: Gee, it's good to see you again, Mike.
8: Well, I don't think there's any reason to detain you any longer, Sergeant.
5: Does that mean you'd rather I go?
8: You mind?
5: Why should I? Anything you want, just yell.
8: Thank you. All right, Gaynor, sit down.
9: I didn't kill Steve Quinn.
8: Then who did?
9: I have no idea, Mike.
8: According to the police, you had a fight with him this afternoon.
9: Yeah, but I didn't kill him.
8: What was the hassle about?
9: Absolutely nothing.
8: You mean he pitched you down a flight of stairs just out of sheer caprice? Look, Gaynor, if I'm going to help you, I'll have to know the whole story.
9: Well, Quinn and I had trouble over some girl.
8: What's her name?
9: What does it matter?
8: Yes, very much so. Who is she?
9: Ethel. Ethel Barry.
8: Where does she live?
9: Well, as a matter of fact, she's no longer in town.
8: No, no.
9: No, I think she had a Continental Trailways ticket for, I believe it was El Paso.
8: When was this?
9: Oh, quite a while back.
8: Tell me something, Gaynor. Do I really look that stupid?
9: What do you mean?
8: That story's got more holes in it than my head.
9: Listen, where...
8: Only if you're going to make sense. Now, how long have you been engaged to Laura Sherman?
9: What do you know about Laura?
8: Just what I read in the papers. Is she the woman in the case?
9: No.
8: Now, look, friend, you're in no position to be noble.
9: I'm not trying to be, but she had absolutely nothing to do with this. If you knew Laura...
8: Yeah, well,
9: you...
8: I don't, Gaynor. And with you in here, this looks like the best time to get acquainted.
5: All right, Sergeant, open them up.

0: A waiter.
1: Yes, Mr. Gaynor.
2: Have you seen Miss Sherman around?
1: No, sir.
2: Well, if she should come in, would you tell...
3: Bill!
2: Oh, there you are, Laura. I was beginning to get worried.
3: Well, I was tied up on a little business matter.
2: You sure it was business?
3: Just what do you mean by that, Crack?
2: Suppose we sit down.
3: I want to know what you meant.
2: You were due here at 2:30.
3: So?
2: So when you didn't show at 3, I went over to your place.

0: sweet of Bill Gaynor to give you my name, Mr. Waring. I can't tell you how I appreciate it.
1: Well, in all fairness to him, he tried to keep you out of this, Laura.
0: Laura?
1: I feel as though I know you so well. After all, I've read so much about you in the papers.
0: You can't believe everything you read.
1: You mean it's not true about those 3 divorces and 2 annulments?
0: It was only 1 annulment.
1: Well, you know how these tabloids exaggerate.
0: I do. That's why I intend to keep my name out of them now.
1: I don't see how you're going to manage that.
0: I bet you could do it for me.
1: Well, sure. But where's my incentive?
0: Would money tempt you?
1: You might try.
0: $5,000?
1: No, I guess it wouldn't. But they say money isn't everything.
0: Oh. Would you like a drink?
1: Yes, now that I'd love.
0: I don't want you to get the wrong idea, Mr. Waring.
1: Oh, good gracious, no.
0: Actually, there's no reason for me to be involved in this mess. I never even knew this man, Finn.
1: Quinn. Steve Quinn.
0: Well, whatever his name was. If I didn't know him...
1: It follows you certainly wouldn't have killed him.
0: Naturally.
1: Mm-hmm.
0: Soda?
1: Just a squirt. Whoop, that's fine.
0: Now, honestly, Mike, do you see any reason why I should be involved? Don't misunderstand. If I thought I could possibly help Bill, I'd be tickled to... Excuse me.
1: Yes, go right ahead.
0: Hello?
2: Is that you, Miss Shyman?
0: Who is this?
2: Don't tell me you've forgotten so soon. This is Ozzie Miller.
0: I think you have the wrong number.
2: I said this is Ozzie Miller.
0: Well, there's no one here named Parker.
2: What's the matter? Can't you talk?
0: That's right.
2: Oh. Okay, call me back later. I'm at the New Bedford.
0: I don't know what's the matter with the phone company these days.
1: Yeah, Congress ought to look into it. Well, much as I hate to do this, Laura, I'm afraid I'll have to tear myself away.
0: Oh, but you didn't even finish your drink.
1: Well, suppose you keep it warm for me, Angel, I may be back sooner than you expect.

0: Hello, Ozzy.
1: Who are you?
0: Cut it out, Ozzy. You mean to tell me Laura Sherman didn't call you back?
1: I don't know what you're talking about.
0: She must have known I was on my way over. Next time you use a phone...
1: Look, mister.
0: Waring is the name.
1: You better get out of here.
0: Well, that's a pretty fancy girl you got yourself mixed up with, Miller. And if you don't watch out, you'll be toasting your pants on the Sing Sing Grill.
1: You're crazy.
0: Are you and Steve Quinn working together?
1: Who's Steve Quinn?
0: How much did you take Laura for?
1: How much did we take her for?
0: Well, obviously, you must have been blackmailing her.
1: Why? Because they called her? Maybe we're in love.
0: Well, I'd forget it, Ozzy. I don't think you're her type. So I can't understand where you picked up whatever it was you were holding over her. Is that where Quinn came in?
1: I told you to get out of here.
0: I assume you have a permit for that gun.
1: No, but it can blow just as big a hole in you. You want to see?
0: No, that won't be necessary, Ozzy. I know when I'm not wanted.
2: Hello?
1: That you, Randy?
2: Who wants to know?
1: Ozzy Miller.
2: Oh, listen, you
1: I just called you to do you a little favor. You know who's working for Bill Gaynor?
2: I don't care who.
1: Mike Waring.
2: Who?
1: Waring. I bet Bill Gaynor don't go to the chair for knocking off Steve.
2: You think so?
1: Well, you know the rep that Waring's got. He's not wrong very often. I thought you might want to do something about boosting his average.
3: Say, Jack.
0: Who, me?
3: I wonder if you could give us some help. Where's the Hayden Planetarium?
0: I'm going to go down three blocks, then turn right. Then right again at the next light.
3: Look, Jack, I hate to put you to any trouble, but do you suppose you could take us over there?
0: What?
3: Come on, Waring. Get in.
0: Well, if you insist.
3: I do indeed. All right, Harold.
0: You know, nobody's going to believe this.
3: Won't they?
0: This kind of stuff went out of Little Caesar.
3: Well, maybe this is the right time for a revival. It all depends on how you feel about that client of yours.
0: You mean Bill Gaynor?
3: Yeah. He's got a fry for that Steve Quinn killing.
0: I don't know, friends. Beginning to look better for him all the time.
3: I hate to hear that, Waring. Maybe you better just drop the case.
0: Well, I don't want to seem stubborn, but I'll have to have some pretty good reasons.
3: Well, wait till Harold finds a nice, quiet spot, and I'll give you some. I bet they'll all hit you in the right place.

0: Mike, come on, Mike, wake up.
1: Huh?
0: Quit faking. You're in the hospital now.
1: Oh, what happened, Sergeant?
0: What happened? You're the luckiest guy in the world, that's all. You were hit over the head at least a dozen times.
1: Oh.
0: Sure, if they picked any other spot, you would have been a dead pigeon.
1: Why, you no
0: good. Now, do you want to tell me about it?
1: Now, why should I? Now, where's my client?
0: He's still sitting.
1: You mean you didn't let Gaynor go after this?
0: What's one thing got to do with the other?
1: Oh, you idiot. Why do you think I was beaten up? They were afraid I'd get Gaynor off.
0: I see.
1: You don't see a thing.
0: Well, then maybe you better explain it to me.
1: Gaynor was engaged to Laura Sherman.
0: That I told you.
1: Well, Steve Quinn was shaking her down.
0: Oh, really?
1: Yes, and there were several others in the deal.
0: Who, for instance?
1: For instance, a punk named Ozzie Miller. The party you want is the man behind Miller, and I know who he is. Now, if you want a description...
0: No, let me do it this time, huh? He's 5'11", black hair, weighs about 190.
1: How did you know that?
0: My mother was frightened by Mr. D.A.
1: Oh.
0: Shall I go on impressing you?
1: You can try.
0: Your assailant's first name's Randy. When last seen, he was driving a green Nash. License number 438712.
1: Then you got him, huh?
0: No, but we will have in about 20 minutes.
1: Well, I tell you, this Randy is the boy who killed Quinn.
0: I don't see how you get that.
1: He practically admitted it to me. He was afraid I'd get Gaynor off.
0: Well, you can hardly blame him. You see, Randy's last name is Quinn.
1: What?
0: Yeah, he's Steve's brother. He's afraid you'd help his brother's killer get off.
1: Well, I figured...
0: Yeah, you figured. You know, that's some head you got on your shoulders, Mike. I can't blame Randy for trying to knock it off.
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2: 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Now, back to the adventures of the Falcon. An hour has passed since Mike Waring fell flat on his face. As we find him now, he's huddling with his client, trying to discover where he tripped.
5: I'm sorry, Mike, but I can't think of a thing.
1: You've got to, Gaynor. You only had an alibi.
5: I haven't. I was home all alone when Quinn was killed.
1: Well, that's not good enough.
5: Well, can the police prove I wasn't?
1: No, they can't. That's the big item in your favor. But we can get you out of here if you'll just admit one thing.
5: Fine.
1: Your fight with Quinn concerned Laura Sherman. Now, come on, Gaynor. You might as well tell me the truth. I know most of it already. Quinn was blackmailing her.
5: That's right.
1: Well, what did he have on her?
5: Laura wouldn't tell me.
1: Where did Ozzie Miller fit in?
5: Who?
1: Ozzie Miller.
5: Laura didn't mention him.
1: Well, is it possible that Miller was working on his own?
5: I wouldn't know.
1: Well, suppose he was. Yeah. And suppose Quinn muscled in.
5: Well, then you think that...
1: I think it's high time we assembled our complete cast. We've got enough now to make it curtains for someone.
0: Friends, we are gathered here on this solemn occasion.
1: No, that's the wrong speech, Sergeant.
0: Well, what difference does it make, Mike? Mr. Miller wasn't paying attention anyway.
1: What's the matter, Ozzy? You bored?
6: You guys think you're smart.
0: Well...
7: I don't want to heckle, but when you two Rover boys are through playing games, I'd like to go.
1: Oh, what's your hurry, Laura? Don't you want to help us solve our little problem?
0: Yeah, who do you think killed Quinn?
7: I thought Mr. Gaynor was responsible.
5: I decline the nomination, Laura.
7: I still think you should be drafted, darling.
1: Well, that's not very charitable of you, Angel. Bill went to see Quinn because of you.
7: I didn't ask him to. It wasn't my fault if he wanted to play Sid Galahad.
1: Wasn't it?
7: No. We had a dinner date, and when I phoned him at 6 o'clock to call it off, he asked me to forgive him.
1: Hmm?
7: We'd had a quarrel earlier that day.
1: About Quinn?
7: Yes. Somehow he guessed that Quinn was blackmailing me.
1: Well, I guess that does it, Sergeant.
0: You mean she...
1: I mean she'll make a first-class witness against Gaynor.
6: What are you babbling about?
1: Well, don't breathe it to a soul, Gaynor. But I was wrong about you all along. Now, ain't that enough

0: You know, Mike, there's only one thing that bothers me.
1: Is there?
0: Yeah. When I think of the way you fouled up this case.
1: Well, now, that's gratitude for you. I give the man a killer.
0: You what?
1: Well, just because you had Gaynor in the brig doesn't mean a thing. You never would have gotten a conviction. You didn't have a shred of proof.
0: You've got your nerve. I said all along that Gaynor killed Quinn because he was crazy about that girl.
1: Yeah, well, that just proves how flimsy your case was. That wasn't his motive at all.
0: No.
1: No, he killed Quinn because Steve muscled in on his personal gravy train.
0: Come again?
1: Look, if anybody was going to blackmail Laura, it was going to be Gaynor. Who do you think was working with Ozzie Miller?
0: Gaynor?
1: Certainly. And who else was in a position to know what Laura would pay off on? Oh, incidentally, what was that business anyway?
0: Well, according to Miller, New Year's Eve, while Laura was under the influence, she killed a pedestrian in Brooklyn.
1: Oh, very nice.
0: Yeah, she's a grand girl. But we'll get her for it. And I still insist Gaynor could have gone over to see Quinn because she sent him.
1: No, never. What time did Gaynor have that tussle with Quinn?
0: 5 o'clock in the afternoon.
1: And it wasn't until 6 o'clock that night that Laura told him of her troubles. Obviously, then, the information had to come from his partner, Ozzie Miller.
0: Well, it could have come from you.
1: No, never. All I told him was that Quinn had a record. So now, will you behave?
0: Oh, you have the nerve to sit there so smugly after lousing up this whole case.
1: Well, you're a great one to talk, and after all I've done for you.
0: All you've done for me?
1: Well, sure. I've always been ready to share everything 50-50 with you. And when I make a mistake,
0: yes,
1: I'm perfectly willing for you to take the rap. Now, what could be fairer than that? This is Mike Waring, friends. July 1st, this Sunday, the people of Canada are celebrating the 84th birthday of the founding of Canada as a nation. All of us in the United States cherish our fine and friendly relation with our Canadian neighbors. This spirit of friendliness that has existed without even the necessity of an armed patrol on the border is a shining example to the entire world of how two free and independent nations can live together in peace and goodwill. Congratulations, and all good wishes to our fine neighbor and good friend on her 84th anniversary.
2: The case of everybody's gun. The case of everybody's gun. That's the title of next week's Adventure of the Falcon, when Mike Waring learns that a man who has no charity in his heart may end up with a bullet in it. So be sure to listen at the same time next week to another exciting Adventure of the Falcon, brought to you by the Kraft Food Company. 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Music was by Arlo. Les Damon was starred as the Falcon, with Chuck Webster as Sergeant Corbett. This is Ed Hurley speaking for the Kraft Food Company.
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1: Mr. Diamond, the reason you're here is because I want someone to talk to the mayor. I don't know whether it was explained to you or not, but unless his honor is done away with himself by noon, a lot of people are going to get hurt.
2: Including yourself.
1: Oh, that doesn't really matter. You see, in making my escape, a guard attempted to stop me. I had to kill him.
0: Here's another exciting half hour with Richard Diamond, Private Detective, starring Dick Powell.

0: Diamond Detective Agency, there's no corpse like an old corpse.
1: Oh, Rick, that's awful.
0: Yeah, but what am I going to do? I can't be witty and handsome at the same time.
1: Well, don't be greedy. Just concentrate on one of them.
0: Oh, you're pretty nothing today.
1: Why don't you come on over and we'll both try and improve?
0: Shame on you. You know I've got to work.
1: Oh, have you got a client?
0: Well, not yet, but I've set bear traps all the way down the hall.
1: Well, now that's silly. How can you be sure you'll catch a client?
0: Well, I can't be, but, oh, I get so lonesome up here with no one to talk to. It's fun setting broken legs.
1: Oh, you're impossible.
2: Diamond!
0: Oh, my gosh.
1: What's wrong, Rick?
0: Those traps. I think I've caught something terrible.
1: Hmm?
2: Diamond, I gotta talk to you.
1: Who is it, Rick?
0: Sergeant Otis. Says he's got to talk to me, but I'll be darned if I'll teach him how.
1: Oh, say hello for me.
0: Helen says hello, Otis.
2: Tell her hello, then get off the phone. This is serious.
0: Hey, what's with you? Somebody steal your catnip?
2: Can't you stop being funny, Shamus? I mean it. This is serious.
0: Helen, I'll call you back.
1: Why, something wrong?
0: Well, Otis looks worried, and he's making sense for the first time in 11 years.
1: Oh, well, call me later and tell me about it. Bye.
0: Bye. Now, Sergeant, what's on your pretty
2: mind? I want you to come down to the station with me in a hurry.
0: Of course, you'll think this is a silly question, but why?
2: You remember Lewis Spence?
0: Lewis Spence?
2: About 4 years ago. Caught him running around sticking dynamite under the homes of some of our city officials.
0: Oh, yeah, yeah. Socialistic nut. Put him away, didn't they?
2: Yeah, crazy as they come. Well, he's out.
0: What do you mean he's out? If they cured his head, he'd still face a lot of years up the river.
2: Oh, he ain't cured. Not a bit he ain't cured.
0: You mean he busted out?
2: Yesterday. Now do me a favor and come on down to the station.
0: Oh, wait a minute. Wait a minute and take it easy. What's going down to the station got to do with Lewis Spence?
2: He's down there with the lieutenant.
0: Well, great. Put them both in fancy jackets and send them home.
2: We can't. He walked in 20 minutes ago and asked to see the lieutenant. I didn't recognize him, so I let him in. Now we can't get him out.
0: Well, why the devil can't you?
2: He won't let us in, and he won't let the lieutenant out. He's sitting there holding a big bomb, and it's ready to go off.

0: huh? Looks like a convention.
1: Everyone's trying to think of something to
0: well,
1: do.
0: Why is Spence doing this? What's he going to do, just sit in there?
1: You'll really get a boot out of this, Shamus. If the mayor don't jump off the top of the city hall by noon, Spence blows up the whole 5th precinct.
0: What?
1: That's right.
2: Hey, Otis, get Diamond in there. It's 11 o'clock.
0: Hello, Charlie.
2: Hello, Rick.
0: What do you mean, get me in there?
2: Didn't you tell him, Otis?
1: No, I ain't had time.
0: Well, come on, come on. Why me? What do you want me in there for?
2: Spence wants someone Levinson can give direction to. He says no cop. Levinson buzzed out and told us to get hold of you.
0: Okay.
1: Wait a minute. Talk to the lieutenant on the intercom. Spence won't know who's walking through the door and maybe blow the whole joint up.
0: Otis, you amaze me.
1: Oh, I ain't so smart with Spence's idea. Come on. Here. Go ahead.
0: Walt.
3: Rick?
0: Yeah.
3: Wait a minute. Diamond's outside now.
4: Okay. Tell him to come in. But just him. Anyone else?
3: Okay, okay. Rick, come on in. But no one else.
0: Right. Otis, stick right here. I may want to talk to you.
1: Sure. Diamond.
0: Yeah?
1: On nothing.
0: You're so right.
5: Hello, Rick.
0: Walt.
5: This is Mr. Lou Spence, Rick.
0: Mm-hmm.
5: How are you, Mr. Diamond?
0: What's the matter, Spence? You want an early 4th of July?
5: Rick. You think I'm kidding, Mr. Diamond? You think I'm not serious about this thing?
0: Is that the bomb?
5: Right here in my lap.
6: He's got it rigged so it goes off the minute he relaxes his hand.
5: You see, I thought maybe the police would want to take it away from me. If you shoot me, try to knock me out, well, it goes off.
0: Then you won't mind if I take a look, huh?
6: Rick, please.
5: Stay right where you are, and I'll stay over here.
0: Just as you say, Mr. Spence.
5: Mr. Diamond, the reason you're here is because I want someone to talk to the mayor. I don't know whether it was explained to you or not, but unless his honor has done away with himself by noon, a lot of people are going to get hurt.
0: Including yourself.
5: Oh, that doesn't really matter. You see, in making my escape, a guard attempted to stop me. I had to kill him.
6: He split his head open with a crowbar.
5: That's right.
0: Oh, mind if I sit down?
5: Not at all. But it's 4 minutes after 11. I hope you don't plan on staying too long.
0: Cigarette?
5: No, thank you.
0: You look like a pretty reasonable guy, Spence.
5: Well, thank you. It's too bad Lieutenant Levinson didn't think so when they arrested me. Now I'm going to have to show him I'm not as insane as he thought I was.
0: Oh, well, you'll have to excuse that, Spence. Walt thinks everybody's a little, well, you know, even me.
5: That's very interesting.
0: Oh, and with good reason. Ever take a look at his sergeant?
5: Mr. Diamond, when the lieutenant arrested me, I was putting an explosive under the mayor's house. He stopped me in my first attempt to rid the community of a political Judas. But now, as you see, I have a second chance.
0: You really think the mayor is going to jump off the city hall?
5: He better. And by 12 o'clock. By the way, you have 55 minutes.
0: Now, look, Spence,
5: Forget it, Mr. Diamond. I know just what you're thinking. How to get me without the bomb going off. You'll never make it. It's too well thought out. I've planned this for 4 years.
6: In case you're wondering how much dynamite he's got, Rick.
5: Oh, Mr. Diamond needs convincing. Well, under this overcoat, Mr. Diamond, are some 100 sticks.
0: Does the mayor know about it yet?
6: Yeah.
0: Oh, you want me to talk to him, huh?
5: I don't care whether you talk to him or not. I just want you to be there when he jumps.
0: Swell.
5: And just because you come back and tell me he's jumped, that isn't enough. I want his body in this room.
0: Walt, I don't know what to say.
6: Don't say anything, Rick. Just get out of here. I'm sorry I dragged you over, but I needed time.
5: You still do. It's 54 minutes to 12.
6: Clear the building, Rick.
5: Yes, do that, Mr. Diamond. I think the lieutenant is going to make a hero of himself.
0: Look, Spence, I've got till 12 o'clock, haven't I?
5: Unless someone tries to get me.
0: Oh, good. Well, then sit tight, Walt, and give me till 12.
6: Okay, Rick.
5: I hope you spend the time wisely. I'm sure you'd rather see the mayor die than your best friend.
0: Oh, Spence, if you forget about this, they'll probably just put you
5: Goodbye,
0: back...
5: Goodbye, Mr. Diamond. 53 minutes.
0: Okay. Walt?
6: Go ahead, Rick. Like you said, 53 minutes.
5: Goodbye, Mr. Diamond. Come back soon.
0: Otis.
1: Yeah? What's going to happen?
0: Clear the building.
2: Well, what about it, Rick?
0: Lieutenant wants the building cleared.
2: Okay. Come on, you guys. Levinson says clear the building, so we'll clear the building. Good luck, Rick.
0: Thanks, Charlie.
1: Okay, what do we do?
0: I don't know.
1: What do you mean you don't know? It's 10 minutes after 11. In another 50 minutes, this whole building is going to get blown higher than a kite.
0: Okay, do something.
1: Huh?
0: Well, go ahead.
1: Well, I...
0: You see, Otis, you're in just as tough a spot as I am.
1: Yeah, but you're smarter than I am. You can usually come up with something.
0: Well, usually my problems are a puzzle, Otis. Spencer's a problem and a puzzle. I don't know about guys like him.
1: Well, for Pete's sake, who does?
0: Well, that's an idea.
1: Huh?
0: Stay here and keep close to the intercom. Don't let the lieutenant get any crazy ideas.
1: Hey, wait a minute. Where are you going? You're acting screwy.
0: Well, Otis, I'm going to go see someone who takes care of people who act screwy sometimes.

0: Well, that's the story, George. You're a psychiatrist. What do I do now?
1: Well, we solved your problem with that little blonde dancer in Flatbush. Maybe we can do something about this.
0: Mm.
1: Of course, she didn't have 100 sticks of dynamite.
0: Oh, she didn't, huh? What do you think I talked about for 6 weeks on that couch over there? Look, George, this isn't anything like that. This is a real mess.
1: Now, Rick, take it easy. It's only a mess because you're used to working with something that has a pattern. Maybe not at first, but you know there's one there and you set out and find it. But with Spence, you feel there's no pattern.
0: Oh, there's a pattern, George. Just wait for 38 minutes, then duck.
1: There's no possible way to get the bomb away from him without it going off?
0: Not the way he tells it. He only has to relax his hand.
1: Mm, that's the way he tells it.
0: Well, I'm not going to take the chance and call him a liar. If I only knew for sure just how that bomb worked, I could reason with him.
1: Well, before you can reason with him, you've got to know something about him. And what do you know about Lewis Spence?
0: Arrested a couple of years ago for planting dynamite under the homes of some of our more prominent city officials. Found insane, sent to the state asylum, killed a guard, broke out, turned himself into a human bomb, and took a seat in the 5th Precinct Police Station.
1: That's all?
0: Well, isn't that enough?
1: Well, I'll tell you what, Rick. I know Dr. Carroll at the state asylum. Suppose we give him a call and see what we can find out.
0: You think it'll help?
1: I don't know. It might. Operator, this is an emergency. This is Dr. George Thacker, and I want to speak to Dr. Robert Carroll at the State Asylum immediately.
2: What was the name again?
1: Dr. Robert Carroll.
2: 1 moment, please.
1: It'll be a minute, Rick. What time is it?
0: Oh, 25 after. You got another phone here, George?
1: Yes, I've got several lines in the other office.
0: Good, I'll make a call. Let me know when you get Dr. Carroll on the line.
1: Operator, would you please hurry? I hate the use of the expression, but this is a matter of life and death.
3: You're on my line, Rick. Use the other phone.
0: Otis?
4: Yeah. Where the devil are you? It's almost 11:30.
0: You talked to the lieutenant since I left?
4: Yeah, once. He wanted me to get out of the building.
0: Now, you just stay put until I get there. I don't want Walt to try anything stupid.
4: Yeah, well, I want to know what you're doing.
0: I'm trying to get an idea, Otis. Just one little idea.
4: Trying to get an idea? I suppose you've been spending the last 20 minutes sitting in Central Park waiting for one to come to you.
1: Rick, come in here and pick up the other phone. I've got Dr. Carroll on the line.
0: Bye, Otis.
1: I've explained the situation to him. I won't interrupt unless I think it's necessary.
0: Fine. Hello, Dr. Carroll?
5: Mr. Diamond?
0: That's right. Now, Doctor, I really don't know what good this is going to do, but tell me everything you know about Lewis Spence and as fast as possible.
5: Well, first of all, he's an aggressive paranoid with homicidal tendencies.
0: Mm-hmm.
5: He feels persecuted by society, or rather by those who help to govern society.
0: Why does he feel this way?
5: He believes in a great many things, all of which he thinks himself capable of achieving. Paranoics are frustrated to a point where they perhaps imagine themselves as capable artists or great scholars, such as in the case of Lewis Spence, society being his Judas goat.
1: Pardon me for interrupting, Bob, but don't you think Spence is capable of doing this sort of thing?
5: Oh, absolutely, George. You see, he's doing this whole thing purely because he enjoys the agony of it, but he's nonetheless ashamed.
0: But what about the mayor jumping off the city hall, Doctor? Just to be ridiculous for the moment, what if his honor did jump? Would Spence then give up the bomb?
5: I doubt it. If the mayor jumped, it would give Spence a certain amount of satisfaction. But I still think he'd set the bomb off as a climax to his own cleverness and persecution.
1: Pardon again, Bob. Any usual therapy that you used on Spence?
5: Yes, as a matter of fact. Spence, as I've said, imagined himself a great talent. And he seemed to lean particularly toward the more artistic accomplishments, such as painting and music. In his quieter moments, we saw that he had a radio.
1: How does this music affect him, Bob?
5: He allows it to lull him into a sense of security. Sometimes even believes he's written it. You see, Mr. Diamond, he believes that his environment is against him, that it is trying to debase and degrade and persecute him. He fights off any acts of moral turpitude by becoming the thing he imagined.
0: Oh, I hate to break it up, boys, but it's 25 minutes to 12. I've got to leave. Thank you, Doctor.
5: I hope I've been some help.
0: Well, you've given me an idea anyway. Goodbye. Oh, miss.
6: Just a minute, just 1 minute. I'll be right with you.
0: Oh, look, I'm in a hurry.
6: You're in a hurry. So's everybody else. You'll have to wait until I'm through with this gentleman.
0: Sweetheart.
6: Now look.
0: You look.
6: Oh, the badge.
0: Yeah, now this is police business. Got to be in a hurry. Is that clock right?
6: Yeah, it's a quarter to 12.
0: 16 minutes to.
6: All right, 16 minutes. You want to split hairs?
0: No, I want a portable phonograph and quick.
6: Okay, okay. Here's one right here on the counter. Three speeds, interchanging.
0: I'll take it.
6: Okay, I'll go back to the storeroom and get you a new one.
0: Now, forget it. I'll take this one.
6: Look, mister, we got a policy here. I can't sell you nothing off the counter, supposing it don't work when you get it home.
0: You'll hear about it.
6: You see, that's just what I mean.
0: But does it play now?
6: They like everything. Listen. Oh, boy, that's Pete Rugolo's new arrangement. He's crazy.
0: Okay, okay.
6: Don't dig it, huh?
0: Give me a record by Debussy or Ravel.
6: Oh, no wonder. Well, let's see. We got the Engulfed Cathedral by Debussy.
0: No, something with a little more excitement.
6: Oh, all right. I'll read them off. Debussy or Ravel?
0: Ravel.
6: La Waltz, I guess. And we got Bolero.
0: I'll take it.
6: Which one?
0: The Bolero.
6: Okay. I'll have to play it for you.
0: I've heard it.
6: So what? It's another policy of the store. There might be an imperfection.
0: Give me the record.
6: Hey, don't get so grabby.
0: Now, look there. You want me to have you locked up for obstructing justice?
6: Huh?
0: Well, unless you give me that record and this machine, this one right here, I'm going to snap the cuffs on you and haul you down to headquarters.
6: Oh.
0: You want me to do that?
6: Well, you can't.
0: All right. What's your name?
6: Well, take the machine and the record.
0: Thanks. And charge it to Lieutenant Walter Levinson, 5th Precinct, Homicide Division. If it works, you get paid. If it doesn't, don't even bother sending over a repairman.
7: Diamond, oh my gosh, do you know what time it is?
0: What exactly?
7: Exactly 6 minutes to. What the devil you got there?
0: A phonograph.
7: A phonograph?
0: You talked to Walt since I left?
7: No. Now what's the idea with a phonograph?
0: Hunch, Otis. Maybe we can save this whole mess.
7: Well, for Pete's sake, can I help?
0: Sure you can, Otis. Now, take this machine in the other room and play this record. You know how it works?
7: Well, I can find out.
0: You've got less than 5 minutes to find out, so make it good. I don't want to hear anything until you're ready to let it play all the way through.
7: Okay. Diamond.
0: Yeah. Go on.
7: Whatever you're going to do, if I louse it up, I louse up everything, huh?
0: You won't louse it up, Otis.
7: Oh, I'm so stupid, but I'll try.
0: Otis.
7: Yeah?
0: You don't have to wind it. Just plug it in.
7: Oh, yeah. I heard about them kind.
0: All right, then get going.
7: Okay.
8: Yeah?
0: Walt, it's Diamond.
9: What's up?
10: Careful, Lieutenant.
9: Oh, I'm getting sick of this.
0: Walt.
9: Yeah?
0: Relax. I want to come in.
9: How about it, Spence?
10: By all means. Have Mr. Diamond come in.
9: All right, Rick.
10: You have some news for me, Mr. Diamond?
0: Well, in a way, yes. Mind if I sit down?
10: Not at all.
0: How do you feel, Walt?
8: Dandy.
10: I'm afraid the lieutenant is growing uncomfortable. It is getting late, isn't it, Lieutenant?
8: Rick, I want you out of this building. This crackpot has been...
0: What? Oh, wait a minute now.
10: What did you
0: wait
10: call
0: a minute.
10: Me?
8: Now, look, I've taken
10: what
8: enough...
10: What difference does it make now at 12 o'clock?
0: Well, sure it does.
10: Why?
0: Because the mayor may jump.
10: What?
0: Yes, he's locked himself in his office. They can't get him out. He just may jump.
10: Really, Mr. Diamond?
0: Well, what's the matter?
10: I know the mayor won't jump, no matter how many people die when I release this trigger. I just want him to have to face it the rest of his life. I want everyone like me that his kind won't let fulfill their potential talents to realize what a Judas he really is. What all men like him really are.
0: Well, you know, that makes sense.
10: Don't try to get on the good side of me, Mr. Diamond. I know what you think about me. I know what you all think. It doesn't make good sense to you or anyone else. How could it? You don't understand those of us who have a truly great talent.
8: Well, I'll buy that. I don't understand it.
10: Of course not.
0: Well, maybe he doesn't, Spence, but how do you know? Maybe I do.
10: Stop playing, Mr. Diamond. Look at the time. 5 minutes. 5 minutes and I become a martyr. We'll all get blown to kingdom come.
8: Rick, get out of here.
0: All right, Spence, I'm going to prove you're wrong.
8: Rick, for the love of...
0: Shut up, Walt.
10: All right, go ahead, Mr. Diamond. What are you going to prove?
0: I'm going to prove that I know more about you than you think.
10: Of course you know a lot about me. Criminals have records.
0: Oh, I don't mean that. I mean more about yourself. What you think, your talents.
10: What do I think, Mr. Diamond? You fool. How could you know what I think?
0: Because a talent like yours is easy to spot.
10: 4 minutes, Mr. Diamond.
0: No, it's not hard to tell about people like you.
11: People like me? What about people like me?
0: Well, Spence, I meant that, well, there are not many of them there. They're few and far between. They're gifted.
11: What?
0: Certainly. There's something you have that very few are lucky enough to be gifted with.
8: Oh, Rick, please.
10: Nearly 12, Mr. Diamond.
0: I can tell that you are an artist, Spence.
10: An artist?
0: Yes, and a very good one.
10: How do you know this?
0: Very few people spot it. Do they, Spence?
10: Very few. You surprise me, Mr. Diamond.
8: He surprises me, too.
0: Walt, keep quiet.
10: Yes, Walt, keep quiet. It's 11:58, Mr. Diamond. You can leave because maybe you have been honest with me. Perhaps you do recognize something that...
0: What's the matter, Spence?
10: Music.
0: Music? I don't hear anything.
10: Music. Beautiful music.
0: Well, I don't hear a thing, Spence. Do you, Walt?
8: No.
10: Oh, you must hear it. It's beautiful. Don't you hear that wonderful rhythm?
0: Now, you see, Spence, we're not as lucky as you are.
10: No, no, no one is. This is my music. This is what I would write if it wasn't for the people who won't let me.
0: What does the music sound like?
10: Oh, poet's words. The power and strength of death.
0: It makes you imagine things, doesn't it?
10: Yes, yes, oh, yes.
0: You hear the music and you become powerful. Like making that bomb. Not just anybody could think of that. It takes genius.
10: You understand. You do understand.
0: Well, of course I do, but I'm still amazed. There you sit with the power of life and death in your hands, and no one can do a thing. It must be wonderful.
10: It is. Like the music, it's wonderful. In seconds, we'll all be torn from our earthly bonds, taken away from this dirty, filthy world to a place of clean, wonderful things like the music.
0: No, but you're an artist. How could you ever take a thing like that bomb and put it together?
10: A thing like this bomb? Oh, this is a masterpiece.
0: Just looks like a small box to me.
10: Oh, it took me weeks. Just a small box. Oh, no, you see, if my finger relaxes...
0: Yeah, I know about that.
10: But this took genius. It's not just relaxing my finger. It's how I put it together so as to get the required result. It's like the hammer action on a gun, but it's reversed.
0: Well, I'll be darned. You mean when you release your finger, that makes the hammer fall?
10: I can see you appreciate things of genius. I wish you could hear the music too, Mr. Diamond. You'd really appreciate that. It's so wonderful.
0: Well, tell me more about the bomb. When you release your finger and the hammer falls, what does it hit?
10: Well, that's a simple part. I'm surprised at you.
0: I just wanted to hear you tell me. After all, you invented it.
10: Yes. It strikes a cap. It's that simple. Simplicity can be beautiful. Don't you agree?
0: Absolutely.
10: Listen to that music. It builds and builds.
0: Tell me, Spence, what would happen if something got in the way of the hammer? I mean, between the hammer and the cap.
10: Nothing can. There's nothing big enough in the box that the hammer wouldn't tear right through. Simplicity, Mr. Diamond.
0: I'd sure like to take a look at it.
10: Of course. There's nothing you can do. So by all means, look.
0: Well, you've got glass over the end of the box.
10: That's right. See my finger on the trigger? If I release it, that hammer falls and strikes that cap.
0: Why the glass?
10: So I could look in when I set it and see that everything was all right.
0: Oh, that's very clever.
10: That music is getting so big, I can't think. What time is it?
0: Plenty of time, Spence.
10: Yes, yes. When the music finishes.
0: It's nearly done now.
10: I thought you said you couldn't hear it.
0: It's a phonograph from the other room, Spence.
10: What?
0: Tell me, Spence, what happens if I jam my hand through that glass between the hammer and the cap?
10: What? That music! That music!
0: Grab him off, grab him!
10: I got him! Let me go! Let me go! Otis, you don't understand, you cheated!
11: Otis.
10: You did lie, you did lie! Let me go, let me go!
8: Well, that does it. Otis, take him away.
11: With pleasure.
8: And you, Rick.
0: Yeah?
8: How'd you know that music would work? How'd you know you could stop that hammer? How'd you know you wouldn't... Oh. Did you hurt your hand?
0: Well, of all the...
8: Well, did you?
0: No.
8: Well, all right.
0: You just bet it is. Goodbye.

0: Hi.
1: Rick, what are you doing here?
0: Well, now, that's nice. Stop by my place some afternoon and see what kind of a welcome you get.
1: Oh, I didn't mean that. I meant, what are you doing here so early?
0: Well, things were getting boring. I thought I might come over and beat you up or something.
1: Oh, now, isn't that sweet? Oh, Rick, what in the world have you...
0: Hmm? Oh, the hand? Oh, it's nothing.
1: I know, Red Heart, but what did you do to it?
0: Well, I kind of hurt it.
1: Yes, I can see that, but how?
0: Playing the piano.
1: Oh, how could you hurt your hand playing the piano?
0: Well, you know how I live my songs.
1: Mm-hmm.
0: Well, truthfully, I was singing The Brother of the Wild Goose, and I got to that part about a wandering foot or a heart at rest, and while I was trying to make up my mind, my heart was resting, but my foot wandered up on the keyboard and stepped on my hand.
1: And stepped on your hand.
0: That's exactly what happened, yeah.
1: Well, I think you've got that bandage on just so you won't have to sing anything.
0: Honey, have you ever seen me not want to sing?
1: Well, sometimes it's a struggle.
0: I don't even know whether I can play or not.
1: Well, why don't you find out?
0: After lunch.
1: Before lunch.
0: Before lunch. Well, maybe I don't need that finger.
1: Go on.
2: Love is a flower that blooms so tender. Each kiss a dewdrop.

0: Yes. Now tell me, how did you hurt your hand?
1: Simple, simple. I was grabbing.
0: Grabbing?
1: Mm-hmm. Like this. Come here.
0: Oh, Rick.
1: Oh, of all times. Hello?
2: Hello?
1: Walt?
2: Yeah, I just thought I'd call and...
1: Oh, you did you? Well, you sure picked a nifty time to do it. Oh,
2: did I bust up something?
1: Yes, you did bust up something.
2: Well, you don't have to get sore.
1: Well, who's sore?
2: I am. That's the last time I let you do me any favor.
1: Okay. If that's the way you feel about it, goodbye.
2: Goodbye.
0: Well, what in the world was all that about?
1: Oh, well, honey, you see, it's like this. Walt got in some trouble, and I helped him out of it. No, you see, I don't want him to feel obligated. But, well, that's not actually it. He doesn't want me to know how he really feels. What am I trying to explain it for? I don't understand it myself.

0: Starring Dick Powell, Ed Begley played Lieutenant Walt Levinson. Also in the cast were Wilms Herbert, Francis Robinson, Stanley Waxman, Cynthia Corley, and Paul DeBob. Music was under the direction of Frank Worth. Today's show was written by Blake Edwards and directed by Russell Hughes. Dick Powell currently may be seen in the motion picture version of the best-selling novel, Mrs. Mike. This is Eddie King inviting you to be with us next Sunday at the same time when we will again bring you Dick Powell as Richard Diamond, private detective. There's more great listening in store for you today on NBC. You'll hear the hilarious Phil Harris and Alice Faye show. And this evening on Theater Guild on the Air, Gertrude Lawrence and MacDonald Carey will star in Lady in the Dark. Next, hear guest star Deborah Alden on The Harvest of Stars on NBC.
1: About 5 p.m. this date, she escaped from the sanitarium. Subject is described as white female American, 105 pounds, 5 feet 3 inches tall, 42 years, black hair, last seen wearing blue overcoat. No further description. Subject is reported to be a mental case and could become violent. Frequency clear, KMA 394.
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3: This is Don Reed, a police recorder. Right now, you're in the back seat of a detective unit, number 5-6. That was Sergeant Ron Perkins reporting in service on the night watch. Jotting down the description of that escaped mental patient. We'll probably be working on that later. But while you're with us tonight, remember, the people you hear are not actors. This is it. This is real. This is Night Watch.
4: Night Watch. The actual on-the-scene report of your police force in action. There are no actors, no script. Every voice, every sound is authentic. The investigations are recorded as they actually occur. Night Watch. Presented with the cooperation of the Police Department of Culver City, California, W.N. Hildebrand, Chief. We switch you now to Detective Unit 5-6, somewhere in the field, and police recorder Don Reed.
1: 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We've located the mental patient that escaped the sanitarium. 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
2: 5-6-10-4, we're in the area now. 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
3: It's a matter of a couple of blocks. We'll be at the gas station where one of our uniformed cars has this mental patient detained. It's just getting dark. Pretty heavy traffic out. Seems like everybody's trying to get home all at the same time. Here we are. Into the gas station. The district car has one of the drives blocked. We're swinging into the other here. Uniformed officers Good and Cameron holding middle-aged woman, bareheaded, long blue coat, confused expression on her face.
5: I've been trying to leave, so I scanned the wall and went to the gas station and called my husband to come and get me. In the meantime, those guys are chasing me, trying to bring me back into the sanitarium, and you're not allowed out there or anything.
6: Which fellows are chasing that?
5: The fellows that belong there.
6: Where are they now?
5: I don't know. I've escaped them to here now when they call the cops. I'm afraid to even walk. Come here, you and me. Oh, you can't imagine. You can't. 42 years old, you ought to be able to be sick yourself. You shouldn't have to stay, should you? Huh? Against your will?
6: Who put you in there, your husband?
5: Yeah, well, I had

0: got out of my head a couple of weeks ago, and he put me there with Dr. Whatever his name is. And there I've been, and I've been getting all right, and I want to go now. They won't let you go. They won't let you go. And they've got several others in there the same way. They don't let them out. I said to the doctor this morning, I'd love to go home. I want to leave here. Oh, no, you can't. And he knocked me out like that. Gave me a shock treatment and knocked me out. And so tonight, they let us out in the back a little bit. Talk about convicts. They let us out in the back a little bit, and quite a large nurse there was watering. And I saw a wall, and I scanned the wall and ran down here. And they're chasing me. That shouldn't be allowed, should it, when you're 42 years old? Huh?
1: Well, what's your husband think of this?
0: He doesn't know what it's all about. He'll know now.
1: Well, how long ago did you call your husband?
0: About 10 minutes or so.
1: Well, why don't you come with us then?
2: We'll go down to the station and we'll wait down there and we'll
0: contact
2: your husband.
0: No, please let me make a phone call first. My husband's coming down here. My husband said he was coming here. So let me wait for my husband here. You want to wait with me? Then I'll go back with you.
1: Mrs.
0: There's a phone booth right there,
1: yeah.
0: See? Right there.
1: If you want to call your husband, go right ahead.
0: All right, but I've got to get changed for court.
3: Well, evidently, even though she's just talked to her husband, she wants to talk to him again. She's huddled in the small outside phone booth. Breeze flowing in from the ocean, scattering her hair all over her face.
0: $0.20. I'll have to throw the quarter in. Well, I don't care about a refund. I never knew that a person wasn't allowed to choose their own life in this world. They're not my bosses. Why would I have to go with them? Will you tell me that? Why do I have to go with them? They're not my bosses. They're not my bosses. How come you haven't come yet? They're sending me back to the sanitarium. What is wrong with you? I won't have it. Please come and get me. What are you waiting for? What? Would you please come and take me home? Come on, let's come home! Please, I've been waiting so long! I'm gonna get sick! Will you come down and get me out of the way? All right, just a minute. Hey, they're coming after me.
2: Your husband is coming after you?
0: Yes, will you please tell the cops that? Just a minute.
1: Hello, camera
0: crew. Are they coming to get me? Please. Oh, I'm going to be a nervous wreck if they don't. I can't relax. You don't know what they are like.
4: He's coming,
1: John? Yeah.
4: You want to get in the car?
1: Yeah, Bert. This woman's pretty confused. Arch and Paul are going to take her down to the station. You want to go with them?
5: Yeah.
1: I'm going to go out to the sanitarium and see what I can find out. I'll see you down at the station.
5: Right.
1: Okay.
5: Okay.
1: See you later.
0: Anyway, listen, could you go up the block and see if he happens to be there now?
1: Well, I doubt if he could make it.
0: I don't know. He might have traveled fast because I was crying on the phone. I was crying on the phone.
3: The woman is in the back seat with Officer Cameron. We'll ride up front.
6: 5-2-10-4.
0: That would be the only car.
1: Well, how long have you been at the sanitarium?
0: It'll be 2 weeks come
2: Roger.
0: Monday.
2: 2 weeks.
0: Come Monday.
2: We'll contact the sanitarium. We'll have a patient who has escaped this afternoon.
0: You're not going to give me away, are you? But, I mean, you're going to let my husband have me, aren't you?
1: We'll talk to your husband first and see what he wants.
0: Because I don't want to go back to the sanitarium. Can't we choose our own doctors in this world? Huh?
1: I'll tell you, we don't like to say anything about this until we talk to your husband.
0: Yeah.
1: He's the one that had you committed.
0: Why should I be put in a sanitarium? I mean, and pay good money out when I don't need it? Please don't get me back to that sanitarium. They'll be so mean to me. You can't imagine what they're like. You wouldn't like it. You wouldn't like it. I know you wouldn't. Will you bring my husband here to the police station?
1: Bring him.
0: Oh, how wonderful. Oh, God.
2: Sure, I believe some of the intimates there, Sergeant.
3: We're here at police headquarters, and the woman patient will be detained until her husband arrives. She's being placed now in the detention room.
5: I'm so scared. Can I stand?
2: Well, you stay in there, though, for us. We have to close
6: we
2: the
6: have
2: shop.
6: To go on.
2: And we have to...
5: Well, can I stay here without being close?
6: Well, the desk officer...
2: The desk officer by himself, ma'am. We have to go. So you just go in there...
5: Well, let me stand outside, then.
2: No, no. We have
5: Why?
2: To stay right here. Well, because. Regulation.
5: I'm not a criminal.
2: No, I didn't see you.
5: Don't, please don't lock me in. I'll
2: well,
5: stay here gladly,
2: it's
5: but
2: not
5: don't.
2: That.
5: Please don't lock me
2: in. That.
5: Well, he can slam it shut if they come after me.
2: Well, no, we're not going to give him a chance to do that. But you just go in and sit down now and relax.
7: How did you get in this sanitarium in the first place?
5: Because I went out of my head. So they took me to this place here.
7: What's it like up there?
5: What's it like up there? There's a bedroom there, and it's locked there, and it's locked there. And you're not allowed to go out. You're not allowed to use a phone. You're not allowed to call your husband. You're not allowed to use... You're not allowed to use any phones at all. So, once in a great while, they let us out in the backyard there, a little bit, see. So, this great big nurse was watering there, and I saw a wall, and I thought, I'm going to try. I just can't stand this any longer.
7: So you went over the wall.
5: So I went over the wall and ran and called my husband. I don't think he probably didn't realize how serious it was. Because now he's coming after
7: me. Well, how do they treat you
5: out
7: there?
5: How do they treat you? They give you a little food and that's all. You're like you're in jail. No different than here. You're not allowed out.
8: Don, will you step inside a minute?
3: Yeah, sure.
5: This is no different.
3: Did you get down to the sanitarium, Perk?
8: Yeah, I went down and talked to the nurses. A couple of the people down there. Mm-hmm. She's definitely a mental case, has a persecution complex.
3: Yeah. Feels that everybody's against her.
8: Sergeant Perkins. Okay, be right over there.
3: Her husband here?
8: Yeah, let's go over there.
3: All right.
9: You are listening to Night Watch, and following the activities of a detective unit on its tour of duty. The people and sounds you are hearing are real, and the investigations are recorded in the field as they actually occur. We'll bring you the results of tonight's action at the conclusion of Night Watch. And now we return you to police headquarters, where an investigation is underway, and to police recorder Don Reed.
3: The office of Captain Lugo. Coming in the other door, the husband of the patient, nervously lighting a cigarette. Anxiety written all over his face. Captain Lugo, Sergeant Perkins are going to talk it over.
7: Earlier this evening, we had a call that they were after from the sanitarium.
6: Mm-hmm.
7: And, the radio car officers were dispatched, and they contacted her. And, noticed her being disturbed.
6: Mm-hmm.
7: Consequently, I assume that she has a mental illness of some kind or
6: mm-hmm.
7: something that is disturbing her.
6: Mm-hmm.
7: And, that's why you were called, because something must be done to help your wife.
6: Well, I called them. She called me.
7: I see.
6: First. So, I mean, she just cried and hollered hysterical for me to please come and get her. So I knew it'd take me a long time to get there, and I didn't know if she would stay there. So I saw when she hung up, then I called the sanitarium, see? And they said, oh, yeah, we're out looking for her now. We had her out in the sun yard or flower yard or something with three or four other patients, and she climbed over the wall, see? And so they said, we're out looking for her now. I said, well, do you know where she's at? Where they're at? You don't know where she's at then. And she said, no. So I told her that she was at this gas station. See, she said, well, I'll tell them. Well, you can't tell them if they're out looking for her now, see. And, well, that's, I guess, about it, isn't it?
8: Mm-hmm. Has she been at the sanitarium long?
6: This was her second trip, and she was there just 8 days, and then she sold the doctor on the idea that she could come home, so he sent her home, and then she cracked up again. Then we had to call the ambulance because that time she went violent, see.
8: Have they been able to find out what causes it or what's back of it?
6: They say not. I had to talk with the doctor Tuesday down at his office. Said that I wanted to know something or I'd tell her to move over down there. So, but he said all that they could do was give her these shock treatments. So I said, well, if that's the thing you do to your wife or someone dear to you, why, that's what I want done. So he told me then that she should have 12 of these treatments and be there a month, and that I shouldn't see her, so I haven't seen her since. I'm so confused now, I don't know what to do, and of course...
7: Well, sir, here's the situation. We'll, naturally, we've done what we can so far to assist you in your matter here, but if you're going to take her back there, and you can take her back there, why, we'll be glad to release her to you. Mm-hmm. And, or if you need any assistance in any way, why, we'll be glad to give it to you. So if you think that you can take her back, if that's what you want to do, and that's what your doctor recommended, why?
6: Well, that's what he recommended, but like I say, you get... it's a little hard to think maybe straight yourself at a time like this, because, I mean, I don't know.
7: Well, we of course, don't have any...
6: No, I know.
7: ...any specific charge or reason to hold her, other than the fact that she is more or less despondent and... probably mentally ill, and so whatever plans you have, we'll be glad to cooperate with you.
6: Mm-hmm. Have you talked to her? Did you see her or anything?
7: I've talked to her just very little.
8: I talked to her just for a few minutes.
7: Mm-hmm. Sergeant Perkins did talk to her, but there's no doubt that there is a problem there. That
6: of course, over the phone, when she was here, I mean, she must have evidently grabbed the phone from the officer, because... she said it's a jip joint. You don't know what they're doing to me and all that kind of thing. And I mean, you know, I don't know. I'll take her home, but I mean, you don't know. See, sure. The sanitarium was helpless to come here and pick her up. Is that the idea?
10: No, they said that she had apparently gone there voluntarily, and that they were not in a position to forcibly take her back on her, without the consent of her husband.
6: Yeah.
10: And the person, whoever was in charge, you know, the doctor and the husband. So they apparently will take her back as long as they know you're here. I would suggest that you call the sanitarium.
6: I talked to them, you know, and I said said that she thought it was better if one of their attendants go with the police officers and get her and bring her back rather than me, see? And I agreed heartily with that.
10: Let me put it this way. My observation, if she had... been picked up by herself under the circumstance that it happened, and we had no relatives to contact like it happens once in a while, I wouldn't recommend her being released. In other words, we would recommend that she be taken down to the general hospital.
7: It may be that after this episode, your doctor may have other findings for you too, and be of help to relieve you of your... might relieve your mind and know that you are doing what you believe is right.
6: Man, I don't know. I've done so much thinking, but I thought I had it all thought out Sunday night and Monday, and then when I called the doctor and had a half-hour session with him, I mean, he tried to answer me on the phone. I said, I'm going to pay for a half-hour deal with him. And he convinced me. If she'd only be a good kid and go through with this, but of course, I mean, if she had the reason to figure that out, I guess she wouldn't be in her first place. Oh, boy. If I'm going to go by these guys that have spent years at it, she should go back.
8: I talked to the attendant out there. They're going to send a male nurse and a female nurse down, and we'll release them to them.
7: Good.
8: So they're on their way down now.
6: Let's get out of here. I don't want to see her.
8: Why don't you go the back way, and then you won't have to go there, from where she is.
7: She can't see you right from where you walked in there.
6: Oh, can she?
7: Yeah, she's in the back there, so there's a possibility that she might hear your voice. Or
6: can she see our car across the street?
8: No, she's inside. She can just see you as you go out there. So you want to go right up the back door.
7: If you don't mind using the back door here.
6: No.
7: If
11: it might keep her from becoming more...
6: Yeah.
11: Emotionally...
10: Well, I guess we're doing the right thing, huh?
11: After all, you've gone to your doctor, and...
10: Yeah.
11: And he's a professional man. He's the one that should guide you in matters like this.
10: Yeah.
6: Well, she said it was a juke joint on the phone, you know. I get the idea of dungeons and chains and...
11: Well, it's a very reputable place.
10: She don't even have to know we were here, does she? I guess.
11: We won't tell her anything.
3: Her husband is slowly leaving the back door. Shoulder is slumped over. He's carrying a pretty heavy burden.
11: Captain, the attendants from the sanitarium are out in front. We might as well turn her over to them.
3: Let's move out to the detention room. Subject is holding on to the wire netting. Nurse from the sanitarium in front of the door, trying to persuade her to come out quietly. Not having much success.
12: You want to go with me? I'm waiting for my husband. I'm waiting for my husband. He'll be at the hospital trying to get there. You want to go with me? Yeah, but if I go to the station, you'll lock me in. No, I won't. Look, honey. I'm 42 years old. Can I be boss myself? Officer, can I be my own boss at 42?
3: Captain Lugo is taking the nurse aside to fill in some details.
13: The doctor. And the doctor recommended that she be taken back to the sanitarium.
14: Mm-hmm.
13: And then he called your sanitarium.
14: Mm-hmm.
13: And consequently, we told him that we would assist you in...
14: Getting her back
13: if it was necessary. So we have a couple of men coming in to help you if you like. But the doctor recommended that he not see her because it probably would excite her all the more.
14: I see. I wanted to bring a hypo with me and give it to her. I would quieten her down.
13: Well, we'll assist you. When you start taking her away, we'll be glad to assist
14: you. All right.
3: Attempt to get the patient out of the detention room. Officer is opening the door. Woman is hiding in the corner.
12: Let her stay out with me. No.
14: No,
12: I don't know. She's going to hurt me.
14: No, she's not.
12: She will do it. I'm afraid.
14: Honey, you know I never...
12: I'm afraid of them over there. Honestly, I am.
6: Look, we're going to say... Look.
12: I am. Why are they hunting me? Look, you know why. They're... Why are you after me? No. Why?
15: I was sent here under supervision to get you there.
6: You know, we haven't hurt you, have we?
12: No,
6: of course we haven't. Well, why don't you... They're not going to hurt you. We'll tell her.
12: You don't know those girls there. I know you people there. You're locked in there. You're not allowed to go out. I asked if I could go to the dentist tomorrow, and they said no.
15: What did I tell you? I said, tomorrow we'll contact the dentist,
12: didn't I? Oh, you guys. See how they are?
6: Well, you're going
12: to... And I'm 42 years old. Can I be my own boss?
6: Well, look. Here's the situation.
12: I'm 42.
6: You go with them.
12: They'll lock me in there again. Yeah. I know that.
6: Well, you go with them.
12: You know it too.
15: Yeah.
3: The subject has been coaxed out of the detention room. Nurse assisting her outside to a waiting ambulance. Well, this has to be done. How to get her in as quietly as possible is the problem. One of the officers has a restraining strap under his arm. Hope it won't be necessary to use it.
16: I bet you.
6: You just go right ahead.
16: Aren't you officers to help?
6: Sure, we are.
16: Well,
6: that's what we're doing. That's what we're doing.
16: Will you help? I don't want to go with them.
6: Sure, come on.
16: I don't want to go with them. I don't trust them. You know darn well once you get me in there, I'm stuck, ain't I?
6: No.
16: Well, then why are you after me then?
17: They want you to go back. You can't stay here all night.
16: All right, and you watch. Tomorrow I'll be in that sanitarium again.
17: That's up to your husband.
16: Not up to that. Well, I'm 42. Ain't I old enough?
17: All right, you talk to your husband about it. Come on,
3: Officers are helping her into the front seat. Male attendant sliding in beside her.
16: I'm so scared.
17: I don't
16: want to go back there.
17: There's nothing to be scared about.
16: I have to have that same doctor.
17: No, your husband will get another doctor.
6: We'll straighten that out. We'll take care. We haven't hurt you yet, have we?
16: No, but now you won't. I can't get near a faulty. Oh, will you come?
3: getting the young lady into the ambulance. Others in here calling in the distance.
2: You go back now to your husband.
3: The male nurse on one side, the female nurse on the other, to secure her.
15: You better come over. Wait till I get out. It'll be awful.
3: Well, there she goes. Returning now to the sanitarium. Well, Perk, some people are lucky, some people...
8: Yeah,
3: are...
8: let's get the word done.
9: What you have just heard is real. Recorded as it happened on The Night Watch. For the disposition of this case, we return you to Police Headquarters and Chief W.N. Hildebrand.
18: Tonight's case varies from the usual conception of police work by merely lending assistance in a purely personal matter. However, the facts are important. We have a man who had to make a decision, a very difficult decision. After 20 years of a successful marriage, this verdict was not easy to reach. Sentiment and his love for his wife would have led many people in his position to do nothing and hope. In reality, this would have been the cruelest step of all. Regardless of how heartbreaking a problem he faced, the commitment was made. Contrary to his wife's views, the sanitarium he selected is one of the most competent in the area. A recent check shows his wife is responding to treatment and soon should be able to return home and take her normal place in society. We have presented this case tonight because other people throughout the country are facing similar situations. If we can make just a few realize that the proper decision in time may spare the victim years of agony, then we have a purpose in presenting the actual happenings on the Night Watch.
9: Thank you, Chief Hildebrand. You have just heard on-the-scene reports of your police force in action. Every voice, every sound has been real. Night Watch, brought to you through the cooperation of your police department of Culver City, California, is produced by Sterling Tracy and Jim Hedlock, with technical advice by Sergeant Ron Perkins, and is described in the field by police recorder Don Reed.
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10: Somewhere in the cold, persistent rain that made the city itself seem a thing of evil, a girl had disappeared, and it was my job to find her. But before I did, I found death and a devil.
26: From the pen of Raymond Chandler, outstanding author of crime fiction, comes his most famous character as CBS presents The Adventures of Philip Marlowe. And now, with Gerald Moore starred as Philip Marlowe, we bring you tonight's exciting story, The Black Halo.

0: For 3 days, an ugly storm had lashed at the west coast from northern Oregon to the tip of lower California. And although it was only noon when I drove up to the sprawling red brick house just south of Santa Barbara to meet a new client of mine, the black that was in the sky and the driving rain that was everywhere left the day bleak and wet and cold. Left it the kind of day that made you feel that logs blazing in a fireplace and a warm, dry robe were the only things that could matter to anyone. But when I got inside the house, Felix Drum, 350 uncomfortable pounds of executive in a wheelchair, who made his living importing perfumes, was very worried. And not about the weather outside.
1: Marlowe, Julia Perry is gone. I want you to find her and bring her back. And the sooner you do that, the better.
0: And the more I know, Mr. Drum, the easier it'll be. Exactly who is Julia Perry?
1: My assistant. Very capable girl, who in the past 6 months has practically taken over my entire business. She handles most of the work from her cottage here on the grounds where she lives.
0: Mm-hmm.
1: She also has some little cubbyhole in Los Angeles where she keeps her files and some sample stock.
0: Do you have the address of that cubbyhole?
1: If I knew the answer to everything, I wouldn't have hired you. And anyway, it isn't important. Hand me that little bottle.
0: This one?
1: Yes.
0: No, here.
1: Thank you.
0: When did you last see Julia, Mr. Drum?
1: 3 days ago. It was 3 days ago when she left on one of her regular weekly trips down to Los Angeles to bid on perfumes. Usually she stayed away overnight, but the Beachwood Plaza Hotel most of the time, and she was back here by noon the next day.
0: I suppose you've already checked the Beachwood Plaza, huh?
1: Yes, of course. My man Ruby, the one who showed you in, has called the place a dozen times. But they only know that Julia registered there 3 days ago and hasn't been seen since.
0: Well, what about the girl herself, Mr. Drum? I mean her background, friends, family, that sort of thing.
1: As far as I know, Marlowe, Julia has no friends, no family either. She's just a sweet but smart little girl from someplace in Kansas.
0: Mm-hmm. No beaus, not even nice ones, huh?
1: I don't think she had the time. You see, when Julia first came to work for me, she wanted to get ahead, and I gave her the chance. She made good.
0: Mm-hmm.
1: Today, she's as much my right arm as Ruby is my leg.
0: Mr. Drum, did you notice anything unusual about Julia's behavior lately?
1: Yes, and that's the reason I'm worried. But 2 weeks ago, I saw changes in the girl, Marlowe. She seemed less spry, more preoccupied.
0: Oh?
1: Yes. I figured it was overwork myself, since the end of the year always means detailed annual reports. So I made no comment at the time.
0: I see. Tell me, Mr. Drum, what does she look like?
1: Well, I have no pictures, but she's a blonde of medium height and was wearing a plaid raincoat and a little circle of a hat when she left.
0: Uh-huh.
1: Altogether, she's sweet and simple, if that's what you mean.
0: Yeah. Do you mind if I stop in at her cottage on my way out?
1: Marlowe, you turn the place inside out if it'll help any. Only since I'm certain that Julia's in some kind of bad trouble, you be quick and find her.
0: Julia Perry's cottage was strictly the 50-50 arrangement that Drum had mentioned, with one room office near the living quarters. In the office, I found everything in its proper place, so I moved to the other room. The moment I stepped over the threshold, the white fluff that trimmed the quilted bedspread and the splash of color in the drapes said that Julia Perry had to be something soft and warm. The half a dozen quietly tailored suits that were lined up in the closet like a squad of soldiers facing right told me that she was also simple and neat. I ran through the pockets of her clothes and all the drawers and closets in the room, trying to find something that would give me a lead that I was sure I had to have. After 20 minutes, I'd found only a leather cigarette case, a package of peppermint lifesavers, and a maroon and gold monogram book of matches, the cover of which was half torn off so that I could only be certain that the middle initial was a V and that an E or an F were on either end. But since the name and address of an L.A. novelty company was on the inside, I bought the matches as a starting point, dropped them into my pocket and headed for the door. When I opened it, I was surprised to find Ruby, Drum's right-hand man, purple scar and all, standing in the rain and staring at me like my ears were spinning.
2: You seem to be a very thorough man, Mr. Private Detective.
0: And you seem to be a very nosy one. What do you want?
2: Help Julia, nothing else. Here's a postcard that came for her this morning. It was mailed in L.A. yesterday.
0: Yeah? Dear Julia, tried to reach you at Santa Barbara 1181 both yesterday and today, but got no answer. Leaving. I'm leaving town tomorrow. As one little girl who fled life in Haven, Kansas, to another, I would have enjoyed seeing you again. For a bit before I moved on to who knows where. Anne. Santa Barbara 1181. Is that the number here?
2: Yeah. It's Julia's private business phone. Well, what do you think? The postcard, any help?
0: Possibly. Tell me, Ruby, why didn't you show this to Mr. Drum?
2: I forgot about it until just now.
0: You're a liar.
2: Well, it's on account of the postcard was delivered here to the cottage.
0: Which is no man's land for you?
2: Yeah, sort of. Mr. Drum doesn't like people who work for him mixing socially with each other.
0: Well, maybe a sweet kid like Julia hasn't got any use for the passes you've been making at her, huh?
2: Hold it. I like Julia, and even if she don't go for me, anything I can do to help her, I still do, understand?
0: Yeah, I understand. I'm not so sure I believe. Goodbye, Ruby. It was pushing 5 o'clock and still raining by the time I got back to L.A. and over to the novelty company. Once there, I presented the torn book of matches that I had found at Julia's cottage to a bald man with horizontal question marks for eyebrows, and who, with the crinkle of a $5 bill, tore himself away from his racing form long enough to check the files for a set of maroon and gold initials that had a V in the middle. And it was 6 o'clock before I had the answer, which was E.V.E. And they weren't initials, but the front name of Mrs. Eve Bentley, who lived in a villa at the swank Sunset Terrace Apartments. And according to the gentleman who said he knew his oats, was a very classy filly. An hour later, I was at Mrs. Bentley's front door, and while I made with the chimes and waited, I wondered just how much a guy who loves the ponies could know about women. But when the door opened, I had my answer.
3: Yes? What is it?
0: Mrs. Eve Bentley wasn't beautiful, but she was everything else, including a shimmering yard of gold hair piled high on her head, and held in place by a knot of pearls that no Boy Scout ever tied. Her face was wide blue eyes and open red lips on a backdrop of soft, fair skin. She wore a black silk jersey dress that must have been sprayed on. She smiled when I said my name was Philip Marlowe and that I wanted to talk.
3: Talk about what, Mr. Marlowe?
0: Julia Perry. Ever hear of her?
3: No, I haven't.
0: So I'll try again. What do you know about Anne somebody from Haven, Kansas?
3: Absolutely nothing.
0: This torn book of matches says otherwise. I found them in Julia Perry's cottage. Julia Perry's missing. I'm a private detective who was hired to find her, and the matches turned out to be yours. Now, may I come in?
3: Why, yes.
0: Thanks. Now, Mrs. Bentley, maybe we ought to start all over.
3: No, wait just a minute, Mr. Marlowe. I may be able to help you. Did this Julia Perry deal in perfumes?
0: That's right. Now, how did you know that?
3: Because I just remembered something. And now I'm sure I can explain why my matches showed up where
0: they did. Just a minute. You know, whenever I'm talking to a beautiful woman, somebody's always creeping around in the kitchen. Who is it this time?
3: Oh, really, Mr. Marlowe? There's a storm outside, and there are windows and trees. You put those three things together, that noise could have been a branch scratching on a glass pane.
0: Or somebody with squeaky shoes and a lot of curiosity. Somebody like Mr. Bentley, for instance.
3: Huh? Oh, I doubt that, Mr. Marlowe. You see, Mr. Bentley's been dead now for 3 long years.
0: Oh, yes. Well, you were saying something about the matches.
3: Oh, yes. This Julia Perry must somehow have ever gotten hold of him through my fiancé, Marvin Whittaker.
0: How does that figure?
3: Like 2 and 2. Marvin is in the perfume business. Ditto Julia. Also, I think he mentioned her name once. Said she was very clever for a girl who looked like somebody's kid sister.
0: That fits all right. Where will I find said fiancé?
3: At his favorite bar and grill. But won't you have a drink first, Mr. Marlowe?
0: No, thanks, Eve. There isn't time. Now the bar and grill.
3: The Blue Boar.
0: Blue which?
3: Boar, Mr. Marlowe.
0: Yeah.
3: It's a very English spot over on Wilshire, opposite Arthur Murray's studio. But before you dash, do you at least have a match?
0: Yeah. Whole book of them, honey. Torn cover and all. And I want you to keep them. After all, they brought us together, didn't they? When I got outside, I postponed my run between the raindrops over to Wilshire Boulevard long enough to take a look behind the villa. And there, in a newly planted strip of clover lawn below Mrs. Bentley's kitchen window, I found something which was no surprise. 2 clear prints of a man's shoe. But from there on out, I got nothing more than a lot of rain down the back of my neck. So 10 minutes later, I dripped into my car and headed for the Blue Boar and Eve Bentley's gentleman friend. I located Marvin Whittaker, a handsome, hale fellow well met, in a white turtleneck sweater and riding breeches, behind a hot rum toddy in a corner booth that was pictures of steeplechase mounts against newly antique mahogany. And when I told him that I was looking for Julia Perry, he flashed a lot of glistening teeth at me, insisted that I join him in a warming glass of spirits, and started to talk, gesturing all the time with a riding crop.
4: Why, yes, old man, I know Julia Perry. In fact, almost did some business with her today.
0: You mean you were supposed to meet Julia someplace?
4: That's right. At 1881 Selma Avenue, to be precise. But she called me this morning and postponed the whole transaction. Indefinitely.
0: Could you stop projecting long enough to tell me why?
4: She didn't say. Of course, it's of no bother to me on a day like this. No sane man should be any farther away from a toddy than we are right now. So drink up, old boy. It'll do you a world of good.
0: Yeah, I bet it will. Look, Mr. Whittaker, one more question. Did Julia ever speak of a girlfriend named Ann, someone she knew years ago in Kansas?
4: No, I don't believe she did, Marlowe. Matter of fact, Julia never talked of anything but perfumes. Now drink your drink, fellow, before it's chilled through.
0: Thanks, but no thanks, old bean. I do have to run, really. It was a 20-minute drive to the address on Selma, and the rain had stopped by the time I got there. The place was one of those once-upon-a-time rooming houses that had been partitioned off into a couple of dozen 2x4 cubbyholes, just big enough for the very small businessman to fill his fountain pen in. When I got to the door and asked the scrub woman, who was a lot of wild red hair around two pop eyes for Julia Perry, I knew I was moving in the right direction because the lady standing in front of me was anything but calm. And more important, she had just heard a pistol shot from the back of the house.
5: Yes, that's right. A pistol shot not over 2 minutes ago. I'm sure that Perry girl had something to do with it. Because when I come from inside, I saw her rush out down these steps.
0: Did she say anything?
5: I don't know. She was gone out of sight before I could open my mouth. But I know it was her on account of that plaid coat and little hat she wears.
0: Yeah. Now, which room is hers? Come on.
5: Well, that one there with the light showing under the door. Mm-hmm. But it's locked. You won't be able to get in. I just tried.
0: Well, we'll try again for luck. It's not the best lumber. Believe me.
5: This is terrible. Nothing like this has ever happened to me before. It's a man.
0: Yeah. A dead one at that, Granny.
5: You know who it is?
0: Uh-huh. From the mud and clover grass on the bottom of his shoes, I'd tag him as a guy who was looking in a lady's kitchen window about an hour ago. But from that purple scar on his chin, I can do even better than that. The name Granny is Ruby, a guy I thought was still in Santa Barbara.

0: In just a moment, we will return to the second act of The Adventures of Philip Marlowe. But first, given clues, even the newest of Philip Marlowe fans can deduce the characters in CBS's great new early Sunday evening comedy lineup. The washboard leads you to the one and only Spike Jones. The bumblebee? Well, of course, that's for America's most famous non-virtuoso violinist, Jack Benny, who follows Spike Jones on CBS. The two A's, Amos and Andy, who are heard on CBS immediately following Jack Benny. So it's really no mystery at all why millions of Americans now stay tuned to CBS on Sunday nights for these three superb comedy shows in succession. Spike Jones and Amos and Andy over most of these same CBS stations, and Jack Benny over them all. And now, with our star, Gerald Moore, we return to the second act of Philip Marlowe and tonight's story, The Black Halo.
1: Ruby's body sprawled on the floor, and the girl in the plaid raincoat running away from it meant one thing. Julia Perry's trouble was important, like life, but more like death. A half sneer was congealed on Ruby's face, and his eyes turned waxy, still held a look of mild surprise. And I wasted some breath telling the scrub woman not to touch anything, and then I put in a call to my overweight client in Santa Barbara. He was glad to hear from me, at first.
2: Marlowe, well, now, I didn't expect a call from you this soon. You sure work fast, don't you, lad? Have you found her? Have you located Julia?
1: Not quite. She's about 5 minutes ahead of me. Incidentally, Mr. Drum, she works fast, too.
2: What do you mean by that?
1: Let me ask the questions, huh? Number one, what was your leg man, Ruby, doing in L.A. tonight?
2: Ruby?
1: Yeah.
2: Why, I sent him in to pick up some medicine for me. Why?
1: Come on, Drum, you can talk straighter than that, and you better. I just found Ruby dead.
2: Dead? Ruby's dead? What happened to him, Marlowe?
1: He was shot. So forget the gags and tell me why he was snooping around.
2: All right. I didn't trust you.
1: No.
2: It's my policy to trust nobody until he proves himself. I sent Ruby in to follow you and check on your progress.
1: That was brilliant. You only made three mistakes. First, I don't need to be checked on. Second, you got your man killed. And third, you forced Julia's hand. Because it was Miss Perry herself who pulled the trigger on Ruby.
2: Julia? Marlowe, I don't believe that.
1: Which proves nothing, Mr. Drum, but skip it. Tell me, do you know a man named Marvin Whittaker?
2: Whittaker?
1: Yeah.
2: Oh, should I?
1: Well, he says he's in the perfume business.
2: I know everybody on the coast who bought more than 2 bottles of perfume at one time in the last 40 years, and I don't recall that name. I think the man must be a liar.
1: So do I. Thanks for the help. And Drum, if you've got any more expendable flunkies around, keep them out of my hair. I'll call you when I've got something. I called Homicide next and told Detective Lieutenant Ibarra where to find the body and who was responsible for it being in that dead condition. When the question of why came up, I admitted I was still shooting blanks. Well, I told him about the razzle-dazzle Whittaker had handed me and named the Blue Boar on Wilshire as my next stop. Ibarra said he'd call me there, and when I got to the entrance of the place, I saw Whittaker, draped in a trench coat that involved enough cloth to rig a four-masted schooner, standing in the anteroom, impatiently smacking his leg with that riding crop. He looked positively dashing. Question was, which way?
3: Hiya there, Marlowe. Hey, old boy, you look upset. Anything wrong?
1: I may be upset, Whittaker, but you're the one that's going to spill. First, are you leaving or coming back?
3: I'm just leaving.
1: Been here all the time since I talked to you?
3: That's right. You see, my coat is perfectly dry.
1: Stopped raining half an hour ago.
3: Well, you see, if I'd been outside, I would have known that. But why this third degree, Marlowe? What's up?
1: It's a long story. Maybe we better sit down and talk it all over from the beginning.
3: Oh, I'm afraid I can't. Not just now. I've got a date.
1: She'll keep.
3: Not this one. It's something rather special.
1: Special, huh? Like Eve Bentley?
3: Now, look here, old boy. You're prying into my personal affairs.
1: Whittaker, I'll rip the lid clear off your personal affairs if necessary to get a clean answer out of you. Now, what do you really know about Julia Perry?
3: I told you once. Are you implying that I'm a liar?
1: At least that. For instance, who puts out a mirror? Come on, Whittaker. It's a well-known fragrance.
3: Why, I don't recall offhand.
1: That's strange, because any woman knows Amir's a Dana perfume.
3: Just what are you trying to prove by all this?
1: That it's a perfume dealer, you stink. And try this for size. When I got to that address you gave me, I found a fresh corpse there with a bullet hole in it.
3: A murder?
1: Yeah, and your routine was pat, brother. So before Homicide starts combing out the snags in your story, you better untangle it yourself right now. You lied to me. Why'd you do it, Whittaker? Why the double talk?
3: All right, Marlowe, I'll tell you. I'll tell you this! Oh!
1: He was was as quick as a wounded cat. A riding crop slashed across my face even before I'd realized he'd moved. And by the time the red light stopped dancing in my eyes, Marvin Whittaker was gone. I turned as the head waiter walked up to me. He studied the hot red welt rising on my face for a moment and then murmured discreetly that if my name was Marlowe, I was wanted on the phone. It was Lieutenant Ibarra.
2: Marlowe, you can stop beating the brush for Judy Perry. We found her.
1: You did? Where is she, Ibarra?
2: She's out in the alley here, behind the Beechwood Plaza Hotel, Marlowe. Exactly 8 floors down from the window of her room. She fell through the glass roof above the rear entrance.
1: Oh.
2: It's not pretty. She explained the whole thing, including that Ruby guy's murder, in a note we found in her room.
1: I'll be right over, Ibarra.
2: Okay, don't hurry.

0: whole story, Marlowe. When Drum finally got around to trusting her, he practically gave her his business. It was too much temptation.
1: Mm-hmm.
0: She'd been stealing from him in a big way for almost a year, her note says.
1: And she decided to run for it when she knew she couldn't hide the thefts any longer, huh?
0: That's right. That Ruby caught on some way and she killed him, but I guess murder was too rich for her blood, so she came back here, thought it over, and checked out.
1: Yeah. All she left behind was a little plaid raincoat and a purse over there. Hey, she was wearing a dinky hat, too, Ibar. Did you find that?
0: Mm-hmm. Come over here to the window, Phil. See down there on that canopy, that little black circle? That's her hat. I sent Mooney down to get it. Can't leave any loose ends around, you know?
1: Yeah. Got a light, Lieutenant?
0: Oh, sure. Here you are.
1: Thanks.
0: Hey, what happened to you? That welt on your face, Phil.
1: Oh, I backed that horsey liar named Whitaker into a corner, and he slapped his way out with a riding crop. And speaking of loose ends, if I ever catch up with that...
0: Hmm?
1: Ibarra, where did that stuff on the dresser come from?
0: Well, this out of the pockets of Julia's plaid coat. Why?
1: But that's impossible unless... Holy smoke. That's why Whitaker lied to me.
0: Hey, where are you going with that, Phil? Come back here!
1: I gotta check on something, Ibarra, and keep your notebook handy. If I'm right, this deal is still wide open. All the way from the suicide's room in the Beechwood Plaza out to the widow's villa in the Sunset Terrace, my mind juggled a jumble of facts trying to beat them into a brand new pattern. A pattern that had to include an object Ibarra had found in the pocket of that plaid raincoat. It almost made sense, but I needed just a little more. Well, when I turned into the parking lot at the Sunset Terrace, rain began to fall again. Thin, cold rain. I walked to Eve Bentley's door and pressed the bell. Just as I expected, it was Marvin Whitaker, unsmiling and nervous, who answered the door. I didn't give him a chance to think. I just swung hard. Okay, horseman, that squares us up. Come on, heavy, roll over. Let's see if you're carrying a gun. Okay, no gun. Now, be a good boy, Whitaker, and you'll make out all right, but one funny wiggle out of you and I'll crack your skull. It's a promise. Do you hear me?
2: Yeah, I heard you.
1: All right. Now, where's Eve? Is she here?
2: Find out for yourself, Marlowe. I'm through.
1: Fair enough. But just so I'm not talking through my hat, I'll take a look in her closet first.
2: She won't be in there, I guarantee.
1: No, but her future might be. Well, let's see. It's got to be in here someplace. Oh, yeah. This is probably it. Brown cloth coat, as chic as a pair of hobnailed boots, and still damp. And the label says the BH Company, Haven, Kansas. That does it. I've got it all now, and my chivalry just died. Where is she, Whitaker? Where's Eve?
3: Right here, Marlowe. Uh-oh, don't try that. I guess you really do have it figured out, haven't you?
1: Yes, Eve, I have. Sorry it turned out this way, because you had your points as Eve and as Julian.
3: Don't put it in the past tense, Marlowe. As Eve Bentley, my life is just beginning, and now I've got everything I ever wanted as Julia Perry.
2: Then you're Julia Perry.
3: I was, Marvin.
1: She still is, Whitaker. At least that's what the bailiff will call it in court.
3: There won't be any court, Marlowe.
1: Oh, I'm afraid there will, baby. You're twice a killer now, and both for the same reason, remember? First Ruby, because he saw you as Eve. And the girl you pushed out of the hotel window, who was no doubt Anne, your old chum from the hometown. She must have seen you posing as Eve, too.
3: All right, Marlowe. Anne ran into me by accident and ruined everything. I had no choice. I promised her money and then told her to go to my room at the Beechwood Plaza and wait for me.
2: Eve, I can't believe this. It can't be true.
3: Yes, Marvin, it is true. Darling, I didn't want this mess. I'd have left town this morning as I intended if sweet, sly little Anne hadn't seen me. I tried to get rid of you the easy way, Marlowe. When I sent you to Marvin, the Selma Street address he gave you should have led you to the end of Julia Perry.
2: Is that why you phoned me and told me to lie to Marlowe?
3: Yes, Marvin. I was going there to write my suicide note and use the stockroom for my disappearing act. But Ruby caught me, and after that I had to work fast. But it's all right now. It all worked out perfectly. They were the only two who knew besides you, Marlowe.
1: Aren't you forgetting little Marvin here?
3: Forgetting him? Oh, no, Mr. Marlowe. Marvin's the one person I can count on.
2: That's what you think. You don't get me mixed up in this.
3: Marvin!
2: I bargained for an heiress, not a murderess.
3: Why, you dirty load! All right, then. I'll use this gun on you, too, because I'm getting out of here and no one's going to stop me.
2: But you're right between us, Eve. You can't get us both.
1: He's right, baby. You're not good enough to get us both. And killing just one of us isn't going to solve anything. What are you saying? It's been a long night, baby. You just couldn't tell when you were late.
0: this coffee, Marlowe?
1: No, it's sludge, Lieutenant. I wonder what Julia Perry uses for a heart.
0: You know, she planned the thing for 6 months when she first set herself up as Eve Bentley.
1: Mm.
0: And it probably would have...
3: Can I check now?
1: Oh, yes.
0: Probably would have worked if everything hadn't closed in on her.
1: Yeah, her friend Ann from Kansas, Ruby the leg man.
0: And you with that torn book of matches. Mm. Incidentally, that was pretty fast figuring up in the hotel room there, Marlowe.
1: Oh, not so fast, Ibarra. I knew Eve had those matches because I left them with her. So when you found the same matches in the pocket of Julia's plaid coat, it figured Julia almost had to be Eve.
0: And that left Anne to furnish the body for the suicide.
1: Yeah. You know, I wasn't so sure about that until I found the brown coat with the Haven, Kansas label in Eve's apartment.
0: Yeah. Well, I'd better wait on back to the office, Phil. Look at that rain come down. Think it'll ever stop?
1: I don't know. I doubt it.
0: Oh, by the way, here, it's her hat. Mooney finally got it down off that hotel canopy. Maybe you'd like it for a souvenir.
1: Yeah.
0: The military people call it a halo hat. Good night, Marlowe.

I sat there a while after Ibarra left, looking at the rain in the street and the cold coffee in front of me and Julia's little round halo on the table. And finally, I got up and went outside. Dirty water scudded along the gutter and gurgled thickly into the sewer drain at the corner. For a minute, I caught a glimpse again of the girl I'd figured Julia Perry to be when I went through her cottage in Santa Barbara. Yeah, that girl was an angel. When I finally caught up with her, her halo turned out to be black, jet black, inside and out. I dropped the little hat into the gutter and watched it go as far as the drain at the corner. And then...

0: The Adventures of Philip Marlowe, created by Raymond Chandler, stars Gerald Moore and is produced and directed by Norman MacDonald. Script is by Mel Dinelli, Robert Mitchell, and Gene Levitt. Featured in the cast were Joan Banks, Paul Frees, Peter Leeds, Jack Prussian, and Lois Corbett. Lieutenant Detective Abar is played by Jeff Corey. The special music was by Richard Orant. Be sure and be with us again next week when Philip Marlowe says...
1: A startled corpse, a blue-eyed woman, and a cryptic message scrawled by a dingy man with the pieces of a Chinese puzzle that wouldn't fit together. Until I found out what was deadly about the orange dog.

Now, stay tuned for Gangbusters, which follows immediately over most of these same stations. 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

0: That's the way it began. A crack of lightning, a roll of thunder. And then the heavens opened and the rain fell in torrents. I scurried to cover under a storefront canopy and waited for a break in the weather. The store was one of those curious little bookshops you find in the narrow streets of Lower Manhattan. I was looking over the titles of the books in the cluttered, ill-lit window when from behind me I heard her voice.
1: I beg your pardon.
0: I turned to see what the storm had cast my way. Right then and there, I was struck with the spectacular truth of the old adage relating to what an ill wind blows. She was blonde, blue eyes, young, and more than adequately proportioned.
1: Please, I wonder if you'd do me a favor.
0: That all depends. What is it you...
1: Put your arms around me.
0: Put my arms... What?
1: Please, hold me, quickly.
0: But...
1: He's coming now.
0: Who? What are you...
1: Please, don't ask questions. Just do as I tell you. Can't you do that for me?
0: Well, very well. I must. I'll force myself. How's this?
1: Tighter.
0: As you say. This, all right?
1: He mustn't see my face. Kiss me.
0: This becomes increasingly mysterious and interesting.
1: Here he comes. Kiss me. Hurry.
0: These things shouldn't be rushed, however, under the circumstances.
1: You can let me go now. He went by. Thanks very much.
0: We hardly know each other.
1: Is it necessary?
0: I take it, then, that I'm any old port in a storm.
1: You've been very helpful.
0: Well, for identification's sake, just in case you should run into this mooring again, I go under the name of Drummond, Captain Hugh Drummond. I didn't get your name.
1: I didn't give it.
0: What about the man who was following you? Who was he?
1: I don't know.
0: I don't believe you. Where do we go from here?
1: In that bookstore.
0: Both of us?
1: Uh-huh. There's a book I want you to pick out for me.
0: You haven't been very open with me. What makes you think I'll continue to be helpful?
1: Oh, you will. I have a gun.
0: Well?
1: And you can see it's aimed right at your heart. Now, you have everything straight?
0: Yes. The book is called The Lonely Trail. It's on the shelf at the back of the store.
1: That's right. Here comes the proprietor.
2: Good evening.
0: I'd say that's rather debatable.
2: But it's comfortable in here, sir.
0: A little close.
2: Are you looking for something in particular?
1: No. No, we're just browsing around.
2: I see. Well, go right ahead. If I can be of any help, just call.
0: If the opportunity presents itself, I most certainly will.
1: I told you not to try any monkey business.
0: You can't kill me for trying, or can you?
1: That depends on you. You go back there and get that book. I'll be standing right here by the window. And remember, you won't be out of my sight for a second.
0: I walk to the back of the shop. As I went, I looked back over my shoulder. She was standing there, her eyes fixed on me.

0: The Lonely Trail. There it was in the circulation section. It was crammed tight between two other volumes. I pulled it down off the shelf. It seemed to be an ordinary enough book. I riffled the pages quickly. Nothing dropped out. Now, what was this all about? Then, I felt someone standing next to me.
1: Good book?
0: I beg your pardon?
1: I said, is it a good book?
0: I don't know. It was recommended to me in a rather odd fashion.
1: That's right.
0: Can you do me a favor? I'm in a bit of a jam. It's over this book.
1: What kind of a jam?
0: Well, if you'll turn around, you'll notice there's a young lady.
1: What young lady?
0: The one standing near the front window.
1: There's nobody there near the window.
0: What? Oh. Oh, she's gone.
1: All right. What is this?
0: Believe me, there was a young lady there a moment ago. And frankly, it's a great relief to see her gone. She had an automatic pointed at me.
1: An automatic, huh? Like this?
0: Yes, just, Oh, you too.
1: All right. Now walk out of the store ahead of me. And no tricks. Sit down over there on that chair.
0: See here, would you mind telling me what this is all about?
1: Sit down, I said. Now, go ahead and give me the story.
0: But I've told you everything. Believe me, I was standing under that store canopy when the young lady came along.
1: Come on, give me the story. Give it to me straight or I'll slap that lying face of yours right out of your head. Go on, start talking.
0: You're making a mistake. There's nothing I can tell you. This going over you're giving me won't do any good.
1: Oh, no?
0: If you'll just permit me to show you my identification.
1: Get your hand out of that pocket.
0: Yes,
1: I said put your hand down. Now stand up. Come on, get up. Now turn around. Face the wall. Now get this. I'm giving you one more chance. Just one more chance. If you don't open up now, I'm getting it out of you the hard way. And when I'm through, maybe you won't do any talking ever.
0: I told you I haven't the faintest idea what you want from me.
1: Okay. Then maybe this'll give you the idea. Oh!
0: I felt a tearing pain in the back of my neck. A low, dull, buzzing sound danced in my ears. I went spinning downward in a thousand black circles. Down and down and down. Then I hit something soft and bouncy, and I started up through the black well of circles. The strange buzzing in my ears dissolved into a more familiar sound. My eyes slowly opened. I was in an auto. It was a taxi.
2: Oh. Coming around, huh?
0: What?
2: Feeling better, bud?
0: Well, alive anyway. Where are we, driver?
2: Central Park. Some of that stuff they pass out for whiskey can be awful rugged, can't it?
0: Tell me, how did I get in this cab?
2: Friend of yours, I guess. He handed me a couple of bucks and told me to take you two stews for an airing.
0: Two?
2: Yeah, you and your chum back there.
0: I looked at the seat beside me. There was someone slumped in the corner against the armrest. I pulled the hat back from his face. Was the fellow who had pushed me around in the room.
2: How's your pal doing back there?
0: My pal wasn't doing very well. My pal was dead.
2: He's still out, huh?
0: Yes, quite.
2: Maybe you want to take him someplace and sober him up, huh?
0: 643 West 69th Street, driver. I'm taking him home with me.

0: Yes, what? Oh, Captain Drummond, it's you. What happened? I've been waiting for you over 2 hours. Where have you been, sir?
1: Believe it or not, Denny, I was delayed by a kiss.
0: A likely story. Just look at you, my...
1: I got off lucky. Look at him.
0: What?
1: This gentleman stretched out on the floor here.
0: Oh, dear. Who is he?
1: I don't know. There wasn't any identification in his clothes.
0: Well, where did he come from?
1: I thought it wise to bring him home with me, Denny. From the looks of things, it might have appeared as if I'd done it.
0: Did what?
1: Murdered him.
0: He's dead, sir?
1: Very dead, Denny.
0: Oh, dear.
1: Here, help me lift him inside.
0: Yes, but...
1: Come along, Denny. Hurry, before someone walks through this corridor. Ready?
0: Yes, sir, but hardly willing.
1: Let's go.
0: Really, Captain Drummond, things have come to a pretty pass. Finding corpses is bad enough, but bringing one home as a guest, well, really...
1: It'll only be a brief stay, Denny, I promise you. We'll take him in the living room. All right, now, put him down on the sofa.
0: What do we do now, sir?
1: First, I'm going to check on his identity. I want you to take a set of his fingerprints. Then I'll have Inspector Hogan make a check for me.
0: You're going to tell Hogan we have a corpse here?
1: Not until I get a report on the prints, Denny, and then...
0: Oh, sir.
1: What's the matter?
0: Oh, my.
1: Denny, what is it?
0: The young lady, sir.
1: What young lady?
0: The one who's waiting to see you. She said it was very important. I had her wait in the library. Maybe she overheard us bring him in here.
1: What did she want to see me about?
0: Well, she was very indefinite, sir, but persistent. She merely made mention of a book she said you would be interested in. The title was, let me see, something like The Lonesome...
1: The Lonely Trail?
0: Yes, that's it, sir.
1: The young lady, Denny, is she blonde, about 26, very attractive?
0: Oh, very.
1: She's in the library now?
0: Yes, sir.
1: Show her in, Denny, show her in.
0: Here?
1: Certainly.
0: Well, but that corpse, you're going to let her see it?
1: That's my intention.
0: Oh, very well, sir.
1: Denny opened the door.
0: This way, miss. Captain Drummond is in here.
1: Presently, I saw her standing there in the doorway, the young lady of the bookshop. I knew it would be she, yet somehow her presence was a minor shock to me. But not quite the shock that was to come. Hers. I'll return to our story in just a moment. The young lady of the bookshop was walking toward me. I stood before the sofa, blocking the corpse from her view. I stood there and waited in silence.
2: Captain Drummond, I had to see you. I had to explain to you why I did what I did.
1: Well, go ahead.
2: You see, I'm being blackmailed. It's been a nightmare. My husband, Paul Altman, is overseas in Belgium. He's been away for a long time, and I became friendly with another gentleman. It was perfectly innocent. But a photograph was sent to me in the mail one day. It was taken while Alan and I were dancing. My husband is very jealous.
1: And your husband might take that photograph in the wrong light.
2: Yes. Then I received another letter this morning. And it said that I should go to that bookstore, and in a copy of The Lonely Trail, I'd find another print of that picture, and directions where I could go to buy the negative.
1: I see. Mrs. Altman, will you come this way, please? I want to show you something. That body on the sofa there.
2: Oh!
1: That's what I meant by the murder. Do you recognize him?
2: Yes. Yes, he was the man who was following me.
1: I'll get it, Denny. You stay here with Mrs. Altman.
0: Yes, sir.
1: Yes?
3: Captain Drummond?
1: Yes?
3: I'd like to look through your apartment.
1: My apartment? Why?
3: I'm looking for a girl.
1: I see. And what makes you think the girl you're looking for is inside?
3: She was tracked to this building. I went to checking the other apartments. My name is Wilson. Here are my papers.
1: Treasury agent.
3: That's right. Now, do I get a look inside?
1: Come in.
3: Thanks.
1: Do you mind telling me why the Treasury Department is interested in the young lady you're looking for?
3: We're out to break up a counterfeit ring. Looks like she's tied up in it.
1: I see. Well, there's a Mrs. Altman inside.
3: Altman, hmm? What does she look like?
1: You'll see in a moment, Mr. Wilson. This way, please.
4: Look out, sir, she...
1: Denny, what in the deuce is the matter with you?
4: Oh, be careful, sir, she'll shoot.
1: Why are you holding your hands in the air?
4: That Altman woman, can't you see? She has a gun in my back.
3: Hey, what is this?
1: Put your hands down, Denny. She's gone.
4: What?
3: Dame plays a trick smart.
1: She must have gone out through the rear entrance.
3: Which way, Drummond?
1: Through that door, then turn left.
3: She won't get far this time.
1: Let me know when you catch her, will you, Wilson?
3: Right, it'll be a pleasure.
4: Oh, dear, I'm sorry, sir. I never expected...
1: Oh, that's all right, Denny. As Mr. Wilson says, she plays her tricks smart.
4: Who was he, that Mr. Wilson?
1: The Treasury Department seems to have an interest in Gene Altman, too, Denny. He's one of their agents. Now, tell me what happened in here.
4: Well, sir, the moment you left the room, she whipped out a gun, and she made me go through that corpse's coat. There was a book in the pocket. She took the book and then made me face the door. She stood behind me and said if I budged, she'd shoot.
1: So that's what she was after, the book?
4: Yes, and she got it.
1: A book, Denny, but not the one she was after.
4: Oh, but, sir, I handed it to her.
1: That was a duplicate copy.
4: What?
1: Yes. On the way home, I stopped to pick up an extra copy of The Lonely Trail. The one Mrs. Altman seems to prize so much is right here in my pocket. You wait here, Denny.
4: Oh, no, sir. I'm going with you. That bookshop has plunged you into enough trouble tonight, sir.
1: Very well, then, if you insist. Come on.
5: Good evening. May I help you?
1: I was in here earlier with a young lady.
5: I don't recall.
1: It was during the storm.
5: Is there something special you want?
1: Yes, information.
5: Well, this is a bookshop, as you can see.
1: It's information about a book.
5: Rare edition?
1: The Lonely Trail. I'm interested in finding out the last borrower.
5: I'm sorry, sir, but that information is a matter of our files. We're not disposed to release such data.
1: You know, it'd be an easy matter for me to have the chief inspector down here.
5: Oh, please. Well, that won't be necessary. This way, please. The files are over in my desk. Here it is. A Lonely Trail. It was borrowed last by a Mr. John Diamond at 331 Elm Street, apartment 4B. Anything else, gentlemen?
1: No, thank you. That's all for now. Come on, Denny.
4: Yes, sir.

0: Mrs. Evans. He was here. I gave him Diamond's address. But I couldn't help it. I'll take care of my end. He's on his way to talk to Diamond now. You'd better take care of that end. You better take care of it before he gets there.
1: Oh, there's the house, sir. 331.
2: All right, Denny, come on, hurry.
1: Yes, if we could make our way through this crowd. I say, I wonder what happened here.
3: Hey.
2: Oh, I'm sorry.
3: What's the matter with you? Why don't you look where you're going?
2: I beg your pardon, but we're trying to get through this crowd.
3: The police say nobody gets through the line. You're just going to have to wait, mister.
1: Well, what's wrong?
3: Plenty. And of all places, it had to be one of my tenants. A man just jumped out of that fourth-story window up there. They're taking him to the morgue now.
2: Fourth floor, that house 331?
3: Yes, sir.
2: The man who jumped, do you know his name?
3: Sure, I told you I was his landlady, didn't I? Diamond. His name was John

0: I say, there's nothing in the dresser, sir. Every drawer is empty.
1: Come in here, Denny.
0: Did you find something, sir?
1: Here, look at these.
0: What are they?
1: Photographic development trays. Here's a bottle of print fixing solution. And this is a bottle of developer. I found them under the table. Whoever cleaned this place out overlooked these bottles. That was a break for us.
0: What do you mean, sir?
1: Diamond used this part of his apartment as a dark room.
0: Oh, then, sir, Mrs. Altman may have been telling the truth about the blackmail negative.
1: Perhaps part of the truth, Denny. Anyway, I'm sure now that Diamond was murdered because he, too, was connected with a lonely trail.
0: But they say he jumped out of the window.
1: No, Denny, he didn't jump. He was pushed. Here, look here. This window he went through was locked.
0: Oh, I say.
1: He was pushed through the glass pane. Evidently, someone wanted to prevent him from talking to us. Now, Denny, let's get to work. Pull down that shade. We're going in for some amateur photography.
0: Very well, sir. But now you've got me in the dark.
1: Yes, well, that's just where we'll both be in a few seconds, in the dark. It's our one hope now of seeing light. Close the door.
0: Now what, sir?
1: Some developer fluid in his pan. All right, now some fixing fluid in this other pan. Now snap off the light.
0: I say, what are you doing, sir?
1: Tearing off the paper on the inside of the back cover of the Lonely Trail.
0: And what do you expect to find?
1: I've found it, Denny. I've got it.
0: What? What, sir?
1: A piece of photographic paper, I think.
0: Well, let's turn on the lights and see what's on it.
1: Stay away from that light switch.
0: Oh, really, sir? This is getting to be...
1: Hold on, Denny, hold on. Just a few seconds, you can turn on the light.
0: Now, sir?
1: In a moment. All right, Denny, the light.
0: Thank heavens.
1: Well, Denny, there it is.
0: What does it mean?
1: A code to this book, The Lonely Trail.
0: What?
1: There's a message for us in this, and I'm sure it's far more exciting than the actual literary content. Get out your pencil, Denny. The code message is given by page and letter number. Ready?
0: Ready, sir.
1: Page 2, fourth word, second letter. A.
0: A.
1: Page 9, 10th word, first letter. L.
0: L.
1: Page 16, 5th word, third letter.
0: Yes, I have that, sir. The letter H. Go ahead, sir.
1: That's all, Denny. Read it back.
0: Oh. Altman arrives New York on freighter SS Granton, 24th. Get to him before his wife. They plan a switch.
1: The Granton, tomorrow night.
0: Oh, I don't get it, sir. What kind of a switch do you suppose it refers to?
1: I'm not sure, Denny. But we're going to be down at the docks when the Granton ties up tomorrow night. And you can look forward to seeing some familiar faces.
0: Mrs. Altman hasn't moved, sir. You can see she's still standing out there on the pier. You know, Captain Drummond, sometimes I don't understand you at all.
1: No, Denny, why?
0: Letting that woman run around loose, she might slip through your hands again.
1: Not a chance this time, Denny. As a matter of fact, here she comes.
0: I say, look, there's a man with her.
1: That, Denny, would be Mr. Altman.
0: Now what's our move?
1: We're going to welcome Mr. Altman back to these shores. Get set, they're coming right by us.
2: Good evening.
3: You?
2: Gee, who is this?
0: Don't try anything, either one of you. You're covered.
2: But what is this supposed to be? Who are these men, Jean?
3: Don't worry, Paul. I can explain everything.
1: That's a familiar tune you're playing, Mrs. Altman. But I'm becoming rather bored by it. So if you don't mind, I'd like to hear some...
4: Hi, see you got them, Drummond. You beat us to it. Good work.
1: Thanks, Wilson.
4: This about cleans up the counterfeit ring. Do they talk?
1: Not yet.
4: Well, don't worry. They will. They'll talk plenty. Uncle Sam's got a lot of questions to ask them. If you don't mind, I'll take them off your hands.
1: Not at all.
0: But I say, Captain Drummond made the capture.
1: Denny, the Treasury Department has prime jurisdiction. They're all yours, Wilson.
4: Like I said, Drummond, nice work, and thanks. Okay, you two. Get in the car. All right, Joe, let's go.

0: Nice work, Matthews. You almost had me believing that Treasury Act of yours. Mr. Wilson, the tea man. How did you ever think it out?
1: Shut up.
0: Hey, what is the matter with you?
1: I said shut up.
0: What's the matter with him, Jean?
2: They're on to us, Paul. They're wise.
0: What?
1: That's right, Altman. Wise. You two are going to skip on us with those rocks. I saved you from that copper for a reason, Altman. I saved you so I could handle you my way. All right, Altman. Where are the stones?
0: I told you I don't have them with
1: You're
0: me.
1: You're a liar, lousy liar. Where are they?
0: Believe me,
2: it's
0: Matthews.
2: It's no use, Paul. Tell him. Maybe he'll give us a break.
0: What is the matter with you, you crazy?
2: They're in the heel of his shoe.
0: Jean!
1: Take that shoe off, Altman. Take it. Now, never mind. You wanted those stones for yourself. Okay, you're going to have them. For a while.
0: What?
1: You wanted to hog those diamonds. All right, so I'll give you a break. You can die with them on.
0: But Tasha...
1: Now stand back, both of you. Stand back so I can get a good look at those double-crossing faces of yours when you get it. Yeah. That's it.
3: Drop that gun.
1: Come in.
3: Drop it, I said. Get it, Denny.
4: With pleasure, sir.
0: He was going to kill us. He was...
3: Yes, yes, we heard everything outside. Everything we wanted to hear. Sorry to break up your party, Matthews.
1: How did you know? How did you get here?
3: To be quite frank, Matthews, I rather expected you to show up at the dock tonight with your Treasury Agent Act. There was only one thing to spoil it for you. A matter of fingerprints. A check through the FBI showed that the fingerprints of the unidentified corpse in my apartment were those of Charles Wilson, a real Treasury agent working undercover on a diamond smuggling syndicate. After I was knocked out, you killed Wilson, Matthews, just as you killed John Diamond.
1: I got nothing to say. You gotta prove that.
3: That won't be hard. And to get back to that book, The Lonely Trail, for a moment. There's a trail awaiting all of you. And it's a lonely, dreary trail. Because each of you is going to walk it alone. I'll be back in just a moment to tell you about next week's story. Next week, while Denny and I are driving home, a man is thrown in front of our car. We discover shortly that the man was dead long before this occurrence. This strange beginning leads to a story I call The Cat Who Liked Coffee. Be sure to listen, won't you?

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0: Once again, the magic names of Humphrey Bogart and Lauren Bacall bring you Bold Venture and a tale of mystery and intrigue.
1: Sailor, now there's a sight that warms the cockles of a man's heart. I tell you, just sitting here on the beach and watching a girl like that cavort, carefree, gay, look at her. Look at that cartwheel.
2: Just nothing. I've got cartwheels you don't even know about.
1: Let me just relax and enjoy the scenery, huh? You know, I think that girl likes me, Sailor.
2: You mean her, Alice Markle? You think that's why she's turning cartwheels?
1: Don't knock it. It hits people different ways.
2: Or is it because she gave you a buck to take out her laundry and dry cleaning?
1: No, it's not the dollar, Sailor. When she checked into the hotel, I told her such services were gratis. But she wouldn't hear of it, she...
2: Hey, your Alice Markle just took a nosedive. I've got to admit it, Slate. She looks pretty good with her nose in the sand.
1: What's the matter with her? She's not moving.
2: Maybe she likes to sniff sand. I've heard about her.
1: Come on. Miss Markle, are you all right?
3: Help.
1: Sure, give me a hand with her, Sailor.
2: All right. Hey, something really is wrong.
3: My father. Take me to my father. Tell him.
1: Hold it a minute, Sailor. Now you can put her down now. Gently. You got any glib words now, kid? This girl is dead.

0: think it is a bullseye, Senor Hudson.
1: I know it is. My eyes closed, I know it. I felt it.
0: You enjoy the refinements at our hotel, Senor Hudson. The exquisite service, the soft beds, the private pistol range.
1: It's shoddy, it's dull. I've been waiting for you, room clerk. You kept me waiting. I sit down to tea with a girl, poison her. All you have to do is follow her. She gets away from you. That's a fault. You let her die in a place we don't know. That's a fault.
0: I'm not ashamed to confess the dead girl was too clever for me.
1: 20 years I've waited for it. Raked the graves of the world for it. Put classified ads in the papers of the world. Then she brings it to me. You let it slip away. A tabard of the Pizarros.
0: Tabard. I have seen such tabards under the glass in our museum. It is a nightgown without sleeves, like a crumbling shroud. For this you kill?
1: I kill. Take a lesson from an old antique dealer. The Pizarro brothers wore tabards over their armor when they conquered South America. They spilled their blood in them, and that made them worth the jewels of the world.
0: So Alice Markle teased you with it and died because you wanted it for nothing and locked the secret of its whereabouts in the closet of death.
1: I'll find it, Moonclerk. I'll find it.
0: You are an interesting man, Senor. You desire this tabard as other men desire. A very interesting man.
2: Slate, I want to shake your hand.
3: Well, now, that's mighty decent of you, sailor. Go right ahead. Take any hand you want. Now that we're shaking, why are we?
2: You tell him why, King.
4: Give me the hand that's left over, Mr. Slate. I want to shake it.
3: What goes on here?
4: A simple matter, Mr. Slate. Inspector LaSalle came and went. Asked you questions and you gave him answers. Nobody got mad at nobody. That is why he's shaking. Congratulations.
2: And mostly because even LaSalle admits you're not involved in the murder of Alice Markle.
3: Okay. Let go of the hands. I want to stroke my chin and think of something.
2: Of me?
3: About Alice Markle.
2: You told LaSalle you weren't going to mix in.
3: I told him I didn't know anything about her murder. That's all I told him. A girl, a blonde kid, registers at my hotel and drops dead in front of me. Poison, the medical examiner just told us. Why should a thing like that happen?
4: That is a point to consider, Miss Sailor.
2: All right.
3: Look, Sailor. The girl died calling for her father. We ought to try to find him.
2: All right, we ought to try to find him. But where? Where are we going to look?
3: We could start on Paseo Lorca.
2: Well, that's a nice street. Shady, lots of shops. Only why do we start there? Why don't we pick any street at random?
3: When Alice Markle registered, she wrote down this address here. 126 Paseo Lorca.
2: This is a page from the register. You didn't show it to Inspector LaSalle.
3: So you wasted a handshake on me. Want it back, sailor? Or do you want to come along?

0: Girl writes her home address in a hotel register, and it turns out to be a hat shop. Straw hats, grass hats, bamboo hats. What kind of home is that for a girl, Slate?
1: Let's ask the sleeping man, shall we? Hey, Chico, wake up. Hey, wake up.
2: I wasn't sleeping, tourist. Little eccentricity of mine. I pretend sleep, peek through my hat as the customers walk in, listen to what they have to say. If I like them, I weave them a headpiece. If I don't, I kick them in the shins.
0: Oh, you'll like us, because we like you. Any man who weaves bamboo hats, what's not to like? Besides, ever see shins like mine, hat man?
2: Glory be. Never. You just won yourself a free hat, girlie. And for your gent?
1: For her gent, weave some information about a girl named Alice Markle.
2: Alice? You got a right to ask me about her?
1: Yeah. We sat on the beach and watched her die. Now give me the right.
2: Dead? Alice dead? Dead.
1: She registered at my hotel. Gave this as her home address. Why?
2: I only tell you, gent, because you seem to have cared for her. For 3 days, the extra room upstairs was her home.
1: You're a relative?
2: A friend of her father's. A man who was charged with the murder of his wife. A man who was judged insane, buried in stone for 15 years. A man who couldn't give his daughter a home.
0: Where is her father now?
2: I don't know. Maybe he's out. Maybe he's still in the sanitarium. The girl didn't tell me. All she asked was that I give her a place to sleep for a few days because I was once a friend of her father's.
1: Yeah. I'm sorry I crowded you, friend. It's just that the girl was...
2: beautiful, young, a child. I see you agree, gent. Now perhaps you could do something for her because she's dead.
0: What could we do?
2: I'll show you.

0: See this? It's a tabard. The tabard of one of the Pizarro brothers.
1: Close your mouth, Slate. Who wouldn't know a thing like that? It's a what, friend?
0: There are only two in all the universe. Priceless, fabulous. I have them both.
1: Lucky you.
0: Take this one to Robert Hart at the Hotel Pinar del Rio. Ask him if he wants to buy the pair. You want. Tell him Jeffrey, the hat weaver, has them both, to come to me for the other one.
2: A question, hat weaver. Why should we do that with this, whatchamacallem?
0: Because it was a dead girl's wish. You need more reason than that, Slate Shannon?
1: Look at you, Slate. You're known.
0: The keeper of dead girls' wishes, they call you. You'll live up to it, Mr. Shannon?
2: Yeah, wrap it up. How am I going to look carrying a loose tabard into a hotel?

0: Thank you, thank you, thank you.
1: Cut it out, Hambone. I was just admiring this layout, that's all. Ever seen a swankier hotel than this in all your life?
0: Shannon's place by candlelight.
1: Well, you could put Shannon's place behind that sofa over there and still have room for a polo game. Ring the desk bell, please.
0: Oh, I'm looking for a man named Robert Hart.
2: See. It is who looking for you?
1: Me and him.
2: Oh, which is understood. And why? This I must ask because Senor Hart has left instructions not to disturb.
0: Oh, tell him it's about a what, sailor?
1: A tabard. A Pizarro tabard. There, I said it, and it sounds just the way I thought it would.
2: I see. Senor Hart is at the moment in the gentleman's gymnasium, amusing himself and getting sweaty by bouncing a handball against the wall.
0: Take me to him.
2: You, with pleasure. The lady, I'm sorry, is not permitted.
1: Oh, come off it, old boy. I've seen men bounce handballs before.
0: Take a cab back to Shannon's place, sailor.
1: What?
0: Sure, I'll get rid of this, this what?
1: Tabard.
0: Yeah, this tabard. A couple of games of handball, a rub down. I could use the exercise.
1: Exercise? Your funeral, Slate. See you back at Shannon's place.

0: Senor Hart! Hey, tear yourself away from it. You have an admirer.
1: Now, don't call me names, kid. Admire, that amateur? Ha ha, wait till you see me on the court. Like the wind, like the wind.
2: Yeah, hello. I'm all set, you like the way I play. That boy brought you to me?
1: Uh-huh. I tickled him under the chin with a tabard. Huh? The tabard of Pizarro. Interested?
2: The tab? You have it?
1: Yeah. In this brown paper bag. Regular museum piece, huh? Personally, it leaves me limp with cold.
2: Where'd you get it?
1: Jeffrey, the hat man in Paseo Lorca. He says if you want to buy, he's got the other one. They come in pairs, I hear. Like towels, like his and hers. You got expensive tastes and antique bath mats, huh?
2: You lie. You stole it from Alice Marco. You stole it. Cheated me of it.
1: You got sweat in your eyes, Buster. I told you, the hat man. Huh? Alice Marco. You know her, Buster? You know she's dead?
2: I read obituaries. It's a hobby with me. Ramos.
0: I've been waiting for you to ask me.
2: Senor! Hey, what the?
0: It's law in the back of the throat.
2: Senor!
0: Where's the... Get
2: it! Get it!
0: He said he was like a wind on the court. A wind.
2: Well, let's take him someplace where he'll blow away.

0: salesman's commission.
1: He wouldn't have taken it if it had been offered, King. I know he wouldn't. I think he wouldn't. That character, I'll bet he would.
0: No, Lady Sailor, he would not. You are closer to Mr. Slate than anyone in seven universes. Better than anyone in the mansions of Taurus de Bull do you know him. All the constellations of the seven seas of sky...
1: You better be handing out pamphlets with a pitch, King.
0: Oh, Lady Sailor,
1: I... forget it, King. Just bothers me that a man can spend so much time showing around a tablet of Pizarro.
0: Perhaps Mr. Slate was seduced by a game of handball.
1: Ha! Add another ha. That gives you ha-ha. I'll put it another way. How long can a man play handball?
0: With Mr. Slate, it could be a career.
1: If all he brings home is a blister, I'll throw it in his face. I'll... Shannon's place, Sailor Duval speaking.
2: Is Mr. Shannon there, Miss Duval?
1: No, he isn't. Who is this?
2: Jeffrey, the hat weaver. He's still at the Hotel Pinar del Rio?
1: Playing handball, the rumor goes. Personally, I don't believe it. Slate's a cartwheel man.
2: Well, then you'd better come to me. It's important. Something you should know.
1: A hat man's got something every girl should know. Try to keep me away, Jeffrey boy. The joint's yours, King. Do something with it till I bring Slate back.
3: Come on, Shannon. Let's go, boy. That's my boy. Open the baby blues. I want you to take a look around. Get accustomed. Like, for instance, look at your hand.
4: Huh?
3: Roll your eyes that way, kid. You're holding a knife. And the knife's pinning room clerk Ramos to the floor.
4: Oh. Yeah, that's why you clobbered me, huh? For a frame. Killed Ramos and my printer on the knife. For that thing lying over there on the table, Hart. For that piece of burlap, that tabard thing.
3: Let me prime you first, Shannon. I had to kill the wife of a friend. My partner's wife. Killing Ramos like kissing a dove. That much pain. So get the idea, kid. Wouldn't be any bother at all to scratch you off.
4: Comes back to a piece of burlap on the table.
3: Right. That one and another one. The other one you've got.
4: Oh, I told you a man named Jeffrey has it.
3: I don't know anybody named Jeffrey. You've got it. Tell me where it is, and I wipe the handle of that knife, I promise.
4: What makes that tabard worth people's dying? Worth the poisoning of a girl? Worth
3: more lives than you've ever met. The tabard of Francisco Pizarro. Consider it.
4: I've been telling everybody. I wouldn't care if that rag was worn by Tassels O'Hara. I get nothing. Just don't hit me.
3: Look at it. The coat of arms, shining like some inner light.
4: Yeah? Yeah, I see it.
3: Worn over the steel of the conquistadores. Fabulous. Fabulous. Fabulous.
4: Yeah.
5: Fabulous. Oh. Here's both, Captain Ragnar.
6: Shannon, don't kill you!

0: one moment. I want to lock this door behind you.
1: Why, Jeffrey, I've never been locked in a hat shop before. If you think you're going to woo me with a mink sombrero, you're a mad hatter if ever I saw one.
0: Let's stop it. You've guessed why I asked you to come, haven't you?
1: I think so. You're Alice Markle's father, aren't you? I saw something in your face when Slate told you Alice was dead.
0: She was my daughter, Mr. Bell.
1: I'm sorry for both of them.
0: But the killing hasn't stopped. You must know that, too.
1: What are you talking about? Where's Slate? Don't sigh at me. I asked you a question. Where's Slate?
0: I don't have an idea.
1: And whatever happened to your daughter might have happened to Slate. Your daughter was murdered, and that wasn't enough for you.
0: Robert Hart murdered my wife. I was indicted for it. I spent 15 years in a madhouse for it.
1: What's that got to do with...
0: He was my partner. All the time I was in prison, I knew I would kill him when I got out.
1: The light's dawning, Jeffrey. You were trying to get Hart to come to you. You sent him your daughter with that tablet to lure him to you.
0: Yes, and he killed her.
1: And then you sent Slate.
0: Now it's my turn to be sorry for you, Mr. Bow. If he's alive...
1: If he's alive, he's someplace in Havana. I'm going to find him. Bye, Jeff.
0: Oh, no. No, I'm coming with you. You know I've got a murder to commit, Mr. Bell. So I can't let you out of my sight.

0: Open your eyes, King. The man's back from the dead. Where's Sailor?
1: She's out looking for you. I'm glad she's out.
0: What makes you so glad?
1: She will not see at first hand the bruises pasted upon you in this alleged game of handball. She will not see the bloodstains on your coat. She will not...
0: That Sailor, she was born with a fairy godmother waving a short wand over her. The things that lucky girl won't see first hand, the things that a girl doesn't know about me will never hurt her. Oh, come right on in, Fabina. Don't just stand there with the dry cleaning hanging from your mouth.
2: All I care is the hanger in my mouth, pretty man. Because my hands are full of laundry packages. Take them from me slowly.
0: Two falls out of three, huh, Fabina?
2: You make a welcome joke, pretty man. But they are jokes, no?
0: Well, if it makes you giggle, it's a joke. Here, let me take your packages.
2: And now the dry cleaning from my mouth.
0: Uh-huh. You always carry it that way, Peppina. Good for the teeth.
2: You like my teeth, pretty man?
0: Yeah, now that you ask, I like them.
2: From Dr. Gonzalez, the friendly credit dentist.
0: No wobble, huh? Hey, this cleaning, it's for Alice Marco. Stuff I sent out for her.
1: She has no need for it now, Mr. Slade.
0: You know what you just did, King? You just relieved my conscience about tearing it open. Hey, what do you know? A tablet. A second tablet.
2: Good, pretty man?
0: Oh, you don't know how good, honey. People kill each other for these things. Sailor was looking for me, huh, King?
1: Yes, but I do not know where. The finding of her will be...
0: Child's play. All I do is go to the Palace of Jollies, a dance hall. The last place she looked for me, because she hates to admit I ever go there. Child's play, huh?
2: I know child's play, pretty man.
0: Yeah, bring the laundry around again, Peppina, and we'll rehearse it, huh?

0: One more place, Jeffrey. I've been saving it. If he's there, I'll break his arm. And he's always there.
1: I don't understand. We look all over Havana for Shannon, and all the while you know he's in this place you speak of.
0: If I understood it myself, it would frighten me, too. That's the place. Gaudy, isn't it?
1: I'm afraid I don't...
0: You can weave hats, Jeffrey. Don't try for anything else. Wait here, I'll get it.
2: Just permit me your arm, Senor Shannon, and I will lead you to the police station quietly.
0: Slate, how nice for me. You've been arrested again.
3: And what took you so long, sailor? I've been waiting an hour.
0: You complaining? You dance the mambo, you get arrested. You take your dance lessons too seriously. People get arrested who do that.
2: And for murder.
0: She couldn't take it, huh? Slate finally killed his dancing teacher.
2: Ramos, the hotel clerk, stabbed with a knife upon which was found the fingerprints of Shannon. We are called to a hotel. There is the body of a man, Ramos. A knife is in him.
3: Now, you make it dull, LaSalle. Maybe I can find someplace more interesting.
4: Don't wait up for me.
2: Hey, hey! You are insane, Shannon! I will shoot! I will shoot to kill!
5: Oh, who can hit a moving target?
0: LaSalle, you're a doll boy. Hey, Slate, wait for me! Wait for baby!
3: Hi, you run fast for an old hat weaver, Jeffrey.
1: Because I've been resting for a long time. In an asylum. In a hole in the wall in Nevada.
6: Slate, Jeffrey will kill Hart if he sees it.
3: From what Sailor told me on the way here, I don't blame you, Jeffrey, but I can't let you. Now, what about it, Jeffrey? Before we go in to talk to Hart.
1: So many years. So many years I've waited for this.
3: You have a gun, Jeffrey?
1: No.
6: Search him, Slate.
3: Yeah, I'd better. Come on, Jeffrey. We're not playing.
1: Don't try to take it away. It'd kill you, too.
3: Now, what'll it get you, Jeffrey? Come on, give me the gun. The police will take care of him.
1: This moment has been the reason for my living. And when it's over, I don't care what happens to me. Knock on the door, Shannon. This gun says knock.
6: Better do it, Slade.
3: Watch it, Shannon. What are you doing?
6: Stop! You're a madman. Jeffrey, you're mad.
1: It was too quick. The gun took him too quick. Too quick.
3: Sailor, pick up that gun.
1: He didn't even know who I was. He didn't even see me. All he did was die. For my wife, for my daughter. There was no joy in it. I killed a stranger. He didn't even know me.
6: What are we going to do with him, Slate?
3: Give him to LaSalle.
6: You do it. I'm going home.
3: All right, sailor. Wait for me.

0: That you, Slate?
1: Yeah, it's me.
0: What did the museum give you for the tablets?
1: Picture postcard of the bronze statue of General Gomez y Parada y Sebastian, the brave conqueror of Lake Hermosa. What it says on the other side of the card. Now, go ahead, read it.
0: All right. General Gomez y Parada y Sebastian will be remembered for his brave exploits against the elusive bandits of Lake Hermosa. Since his illustrious charge, all wildlife in the region has been extinct. That's nice. But what about the tabards?
1: Oh, Jeffrey wove them in occupation therapy while he was in the sanitarium. They're phonies, sailor.
0: That's life, I guess. I can wear them for a Mother Hubbard. Two changes.
1: What do I get out of it?
0: I get the tabards. You get this. This. And this. Worth it?
1: Get my loom, sailor. There'll be a weaving of the tabards tonight.
2: And so, our two stars, Humphrey Bogart and Lauren Bacall, have brought to a close our latest bold venture story. Special music was composed and conducted by David Rose. May we invite you to listen again next week at this time for another exciting adventure starring Humphrey Bogart and Lauren Bacall together in Bold Venture.

0: Time now for Rocky Jordan.
1: I'm always suspicious of a man, even in Cairo, who wants to play hide-and-seek. Especially when he's a total stranger. Well, this fellow in a felt hat and tweeds had been shadowing me for too long. So finally, around 10 o'clock, I left the Café Tambourine, figuring that before the night was over, my shadow and I would be properly introduced. But before it was over, I met a lot of people. Living and dead.

0: Again, we bring you a story of adventure with Rocky Jordan, proprietor of the Cafe Tambourine, which stands in a narrow street off Cairo's native quarter within sight of the Mosque Sultan Hassan. The Cafe Tambourine, crowded with forgotten men from the world's waterfronts, alive with the babble of many languages. Now, Rocky Jordan, and tonight's story, Strangers 3.
1: I made a dry run down the Boulevard Barkil, and sure enough, a stranger in felt hat and tweeds was still following me. I headed south, away from the crowds. He was right behind me like the back hump on a camel. I picked a nice dark alley for our meeting and faded into a doorway. I didn't have to wait long. As he came by, I grabbed for him.
2: Mr. Jordan, stop it.
1: Who are you? What do you want?
2: Take your hands off me, Mr. Jordan.
1: You've been tailing me all day. Why?
2: Only for an opportunity to talk with you. This is a very personal matter.
1: From the top of the page, mister, and start with your name.
2: Feder Brahms.
1: I'm delighted. Just what do you want?
2: After I explain, you will understand why I did not wish to show myself. You see, I knew you were a good friend of Angus Morgan.
1: Angus Morgan?
2: You and he were once partners in Istanbul, I believe.
1: Well, what about it?
2: Mr. Jordan, I've been trailing him for over a month.
1: Well, then stick to him. Why trail me?
2: A short time ago, I lost him. But I have reason to believe he is now in Cairo. At first, I hoped that you would unwittingly lead me to his hiding place. Perhaps even your Café Tambourine.
1: Want to stay with that story or try another one?
2: Mr. Jordan,

0: $1,000, then.
1: Look, I'll play it once more. Angus Morgan is dead.
0: Not dead, my friend, but very much alive.
1: All right, let's say I buy your story for the moment. Why is Angus's address worth all that dough?
0: You are very cute, Mr. Jordan. Well?
1: Have the dough with you?
0: Certainly not. It's hardly the place for a financial transaction. Shall we say your cafe in 2 hours?
1: Let's say that.
0: I'll have the money there. You will carry out your part of the bargain?
1: I didn't make a bargain.
0: I think you will. In 2 hours, Mr. Jordan, at the tambourine.
1: I watched Brahms fade off up the street and then detoured by way of the Cairo News Gazette. It was true, Angus Morgan and I had once been partners in Istanbul. Only Fader made one mistake. Angus and I were not friends, not even poor ones. Angus had double-crossed me and run out, owing me $15,000. If Angus was alive, only one thing interested me, my 15 grand. It took some fast talk and 20 piastres to get me into the newspaper morgue that time of night. But from then on, the night clerk was cooperative.
2: Hey, what was that name again?
1: Morgan. Angus Morgan.
2: Oh, yeah. Moody, Moose. Yeah, I wouldn't mind this night job if it wasn't for my wife. You married?
1: No. There was a story in the paper about his death about 3 months ago.
2: Don't ever get married, not if you work nights. What did you say that name was? Morris?
1: No, Morgan.
2: Now, take my wife. Always wants to know what happened.
1: That's the one I want right there.
2: No, that's Morgan, Angus Morgan.
1: Give it to me.
2: Okay. What can I say to her? She wouldn't believe me anyhow.
1: Angus Morgan, killed in mysterious explosion, salvaging operation, off coast of Ras El Had.
2: Yeah, then she says, why can't an alert, energetic man like me get a day job?
1: Sure looks dead, all right.
2: She's just that way.
1: Huh?
2: My wife.
1: Oh, yeah. Well, thanks for everything. Here, file this back under Rocky Jordan.
2: Sure. Good night, Mr. Morgan.
1: I decided to make one more call before keeping my date with Fader Brahms at the tambourine. The authorities seemed sure Angus Morgan was dead. But if he was alive and in Cairo, he was here for one reason. A reason named Sabina. She wasn't too much to look at now, but at one time she was the toast of Istanbul. These days she ran a Turkish bath near the Sharia El Mudafar. It was late, but her office door was open and the sign said, come in. So I did.
3: I can't believe it. When can I see him?
4: He's waiting at the Sharon Sanitarium.
3: Philip, wait.
1: Hello, Sabina. Did I interrupt something?
3: Rocky Jordan.
1: Yeah, we meet again, Sabina, like old times.
3: Don't tell me you want to lose weight.
1: No. There's enough hot air over at the Cafe Tambourine to keep me in shape. I'd like a word in private with you, Sabina, as soon as you're through here.
3: I
4: am in no hurry, Sabina, so suppose you go ahead and see what Mr. Jordan wants. I will wait for you.
3: Why, that's very kind of you, Mr. Tourney.
1: Yeah, thanks. We'll only be a minute.
3: Yes, Rocky?
1: Who's the overgrown Frenchman?
3: Oh, Mr. Tourney was arranging for me to give someone a massage at the sanatorium. Please, Rocky, what do you want?
1: Sabina, what do you hear from Angus Morgan?
3: Angus? What are you talking about? You know
1: he's... I've got a hunch he's alive.
3: What kind of a cruel joke is this?
1: I got reasons for believing it.
3: Rocky, I know how you hated Angus for double-crossing you. What good can this do you? Can't you let the past sleep?
1: Still do anything for Angus, wouldn't you?
3: Get out of here, Rocky.
1: Sure, Sabina.
3: Get out!
1: I got out. If Sabina was putting on an act, she wasn't doing a good job of it. But I knew my visit with her was a sure way of making Angus show his hand, if he was around. I went back to my cafe tambourine. It wasn't yet time for Fader Brahms to show up, so I sat down in my office to try and decide how I could handle him. Hello.
0: Hello. Is this Mr. Jordan?
1: Yeah?
0: Good. I want to speak to you, Mr. Jordan. It is very important.
1: Who is this?
0: Oh, yeah. We have never met. My name is Svensson.
1: Svensson?
0: Jan Svensson.
1: Oh, naturally.
0: Mr. Jordan, I saw you talking to a man named Fader Brahms.
1: Nice of you to tell me.
0: I don't know what he offered to pay for information leading to Angus Morgan, but I can guarantee you he will double his price.
1: I didn't know a dead man was worth so much.
0: Mr. Jordan, a man does not yoke when he is 40 fathoms under.
1: Look, drop the salty talk and get to the point, huh?
0: I am staying at the Hotel Mala, room 6. Will you come see me right away?
1: How much money did you say?
0: I'm sure we can strike a bargain.

0: And then get ready to bid, Swenson. You got competition. I hung up knowing that Fader Brahms wasn't the only one who'd been following me. Add one Jan Swenson. I figured Fader and his appointment could wait. Two heads were better than one, and if my 15 grand was around, I wanted to be sure of it. The Hotel Malau wasn't far, and I was there in 5 minutes. Room 6 was on the first floor. There was a light on inside the room, and I knocked on Jan Swenson's door. No answer. I tried the door, but it was locked. So I called the hotel manager, and we went in.
1: Oh, what has happened? That bed does not belong in the center of the room and the dresser, upside down.
0: It looks like somebody went through here with a bulldozer.
1: Oh, there has been a fight. But Mr. Swenson's clothes are still here.
0: Yeah, a few of them.
1: Yes. Oh, what are these?
0: Oh, heavy rubber gloves, like a deep sea diver's, maybe. Nice and new.
1: Oh, this is terrible. Dust all over everything.
0: Yeah, even the phone.
1: We must call the police.
0: Yeah, do that. I left the hotel manager wringing his hands and got outside. I checked my watch. It was time for my date with Fader Brahms at the tambourine. And this time I really had some questions. As I turned to go, I felt something tugging at my coattail. It was a small native boy. He handed me a white envelope and dodged away into the crowd. I opened the letter, and it read, Mr. Jordan, before you see Angus, see me. I will meet your price. Signed, Captain Maury. Address, 62 Fernier Road. It looked like time for me to tally the score. First on base was Fader Brahms. Next, Jan Swenson. Now coming up to bat, Captain Maury. I figured that Fader could wait for me at the tambourine, and I caught a taxi to 62 Fernier Road. It had all the earmarks of a sedate rooming house. The skinniest woman I've ever seen opened the door.
2: I'm Mrs. Phipps. May I help you?
0: Yes, I'm Rocky Jordan.
2: Shh! You'll have to keep your voice down. My guests have been asleep for hours.
0: Oh, sorry. Captain Maury's expecting me.
2: Captain Maury? You don't say so. Well, I can't imagine...
0: Look, I got a letter from him.
2: Shh, please.
0: I've got to see him tonight.
2: I'm so angry I could scream. It couldn't have been 10 minutes ago. He skipped out of here bag and package. Out the window, if you please. And not paying me 1 cent for his board and room.
0: Take his clothes with him?
2: Yes, everything except these awful rubber boots. Here, you can have them.
0: Forgot his sea boots, huh? Better give them to the police.
2: The police will be here. I've already called them.
0: Oh, just one more thing. What did Captain Maury look like?
2: Simply horrible. Grotesque and horrible.
0: Oh, thanks.
2: Shh!
0: I left Mrs. Phipps standing there, a big new sea boot in each hand, and moved out onto the dark street. I got to the nearest payphone and called Chris at the tambourine. He said nobody resembling Fader Brahms had made an appearance there. We were both late for our appointment. Well, there was something else in my mind as I left the phone booth. I wondered if my visit with Sabina was going to pay off. And then it did. The shots were wild, and there were holes in the wall all around me. I dropped to the ground, rolled up in a dark corner. The guy with the gun must have thought he got me because he took off down a side street. He was big, but he ran like a scared gazelle. I was up and after him, but when I got to the corner, he was out of sight. I let him go. Anyhow, I had one answer. The seed I had planted with Sabina had finally blossomed.
3: Rocky Jordan returns in just a moment. On CBS, My Friend Irma is now one of the most popular comedies on the air, and the two characters, Irma and Jane, are familiar to millions. You'll enjoy Irma to her last dumb remark on My Friend Irma, following CBS Radio Theater Monday night. Now, back to Rocky Jordan with tonight's story, Strangers 3.
0: Angus Morgan was supposed to have died 3 months ago. That's what the record said. But when three men named Fader Brahms, Jan Swenson, and Captain Maury came to Cairo looking for him and said he was alive, I was interested. Angus owed me $15,000, and I like money. My visit with Angus's old girlfriend, Sabina, paid off on the nose. When shots started flying, I knew Angus was close by. Back in Sabina's office, the fellow named Tournier had mentioned the Sharon Sanitarium, and Sabina hadn't covered it too well. So the next day being Sunday, I invested in one dozen roses and paid the Sharon a visit. On the third floor, I hit pay dirt. I swung a door open, and there, propped up in bed playing chess with Philip Tournier, was Angus Morgan.
4: Rocky!
0: I brought you some flowers, Angus.
4: Shut the door. How did you find me, Rocky?
0: The telephone book.
4: Same old Rocky.
0: Is he your finger man?
4: Me and Philip Tournier, my bodyguard.
0: Well, we've already met twice.
5: Twice, Mr. Jordan?
0: Once at Sabina's and once outside our phone booth. You're a bum shot, Tournier.
5: I'm afraid you are mistaken.
0: Skip it. Listen, Angus.
4: Rocky, how did you know I was still living?
0: Three men told me.
4: Three?
0: Well, count them. Fader Brahms, Jan Swenson, and Captain Morey.
4: No, they're...
0: You're having a relapse, Angus. Maybe I better call a nurse.
4: Stop it, Rocky. You say they're alive?
0: Breathing, too. Right down your thick neck.
4: They know where I am.
0: Not yet, Angus. But they're each offering me a few thousand for that information.
4: I'm beginning to see what you mean. Seems there was a debt.
0: I'll refresh your memory. $15,000.
4: Rocky, I'll pay you every cent if you promise to leave immediately and forget you've been here.
0: As far as I'm concerned, Angus, you're resting where you so justly deserve. Got it with you?
4: Yes. Philip, this is just between Rocky and me. So if you leave the room...
5: But, Angus, you are sure...
4: I can trust Rocky. You can get me some cigars while you're out. Go on.
5: Very well. I will be back shortly.
4: Well, Rocky, it's been a long time.
0: The money, Angus, remember?
4: Very well. You hand me that valise on the lower shelf of the cart there.
0: Oh, sure. Feels loaded.
4: I'll have a little left. Here you are. $15,000. Count it if you like.
0: Don't worry, I'll be back if it's not all here. Angus, I'm overwhelmed.
4: You're paid. Just keep your promise and get out.
0: Sure, I know when I'm not wanted. Just one more thing.
4: Yes?
0: Tell Tournier to stop using me for a clay pigeon, or I'll have your three friends up here next.
4: I can assure you, Rocky, you'll never hear from me again.
0: Angus put his valise back where it was, and I got out. I walked slowly down the stairs, trying to decide what I was going to tell Fader Brahms. He still hadn't kept his date with me. Well, I had my dough. I promised Angus to keep my mouth shut, and that's the way it was going to be. I just about reached the main floor when Bedlam broke loose. It was coming from the third floor. I raced back up the steps, two at a time. Down the hall, a crowd was gathering in front of Angus Morgan's room. I saw Philip Tournier come out of the elevator when we reached the room together. We pushed through the crowd of Sunday visitors and into the room. And there was Sabina.
2: Angus.
0: Sabina, what is it?
5: Pull yourself together, Sabina. What happened?
2: I walked into the room and there he was.
0: There's no doubt about it this time.
5: Angus is dead. Stabbed to death.
0: From there on, things moved fast. Sam Sabaya, captain of the Cairo police, took over. A very thorough man, he rounded up everyone connected with the case. Down at headquarters, I was kept cooling my heels while Sam talked to Sabina and Tournier. He called me in last.
6: Well, Jordan, I am afraid you have a great deal to explain.
0: Well, by this time, Sam, I thought you'd have the murder solved.
6: Jordan, this time, let's get to the point.
0: I suppose Sabina told you I had it in for Angus Morgan.
6: That is correct.
0: Tournier happened to mention that I threatened Angus.
6: Just one more thing. In Angus Morgan's room at the sanitarium was a valise containing
0: $300,000.
6: $300,000? He's missing. I believe $15,000 of it is in your pocket.
0: Tournier did talk, didn't he?
6: May I see it?
0: Sure.
6: Thank you.
0: Hey, what are you doing, Sam? That's my dough.
6: We shall see. Right now, it is Exhibit A. Where is the rest of the money, Jordan?
0: How should I know? Well, now, wait, Sam. You don't think
6: Would
0: that...
6: you like to tell me everything now, Jordan?
0: Of course. I was as sure as anybody else that Angus Morgan was dead. Then people came to me looking for him, said he was alive and in Cairo.
6: What people?
0: Well, first a guy in a felt hat and tweeds named Fader Brahms. Then Jan Swenson and Captain Morey. They both skipped out, but I'll give you their former addresses. You better look them up, Sam.
6: Getting back to Angus Morgan, how did you find him?
0: Philip Tournier let his whereabouts out of the bag when I went to see Sabina. Oh, by the way, an hour later, somebody tried to kill me. I think it was Tournier. But about that 15 grand, Angus owed it to me.
6: I will do my best to find this threesome you speak of. But, Jordan, the facts remain incriminating.
0: I was halfway out of the building when the murder took place.
6: Save that part of your story for the inquest tomorrow. We will notify you of the time.
0: Okay, Sam, we'll play it your way.
6: Good night, Jordan.
0: Good night, Sam.
4: Oh, and by the way, when you give me back my money, I'm going to buy you a present.
6: Oh? What, Jordan?
4: A can of oil. Your chair squeaks. I went out into the street, and when the air hit me, I knew I was sweating. If we were all released, that meant Sam was playing cat and mouse with us. And everything pointed in my direction, much too conveniently. I had to act quickly while I still had a few hours of freedom. I had a hunch the police were following me, but I didn't care. I had nothing to hide. Sabina was first on my list. She took my bait once before, and she might again. When I reached Sabina's Turkish bath, she was already there.
7: Rocky, what are you doing here? Who let you in?
4: I've got to talk to you.
7: Haven't you caused enough trouble? Leave me alone.
4: Who's Vader Brahms? Jan Swenson, Captain Morey.
7: Why don't you ask Philip Dorney?
4: I will. Where is he?
7: He's staying at an apartment over the open-air market on Farnan Street.
4: Oh, thanks. I got a good hunch who killed your boyfriend, Sabina. Maybe you have, too.
7: Who did it, Rocky?
4: That's what I got to find out, Sabina. Or I may be next. I went to the open-air market on Farnan Street. Philip Tournier's room was on the second floor. I knocked. When he finally opened it, he was either out of breath or awfully scared.
5: Jordan!
4: I'm coming in, Tournier.
5: Yes, yes, of course. I thought you were in jail.
4: Well, weren't we all?
5: There is a policeman watching my apartment.
4: Two of them now. One for each of us. All right, start leveling with me, Tournier. You tried to kill me last night, didn't you?
5: I could have, Rocky, but I shot wild, purposely. I was Angus Morgan's bodyguard, not his finger man.
4: When did Sabina arrive at the sanitarium Sunday?
5: I do not know.
4: You ever hear of Vader Brahms?
5: Why, I have never seen him.
4: Well, try these for size. Jan Swenson, Captain Morey.
5: Angus, Vader, and Swenson hired Captain Morey's boat. They salvaged an army payroll from an American freighter that had been sunk during the war.
4: Where?
5: Off the coast of Ras El Had. The four of them were supposed to split the money between them.
4: Knowing Angus, he changed his mind, wanted all of it.
5: That is right. After they had hauled up $300,000 of the money, Angus sneaked off the boat, leaving a time bomb behind. Everyone was reported missing at sea, including Angus.
4: Well, they're not missing now. They're in Cairo.
5: They will kill me.
4: Sure, if you took the $300,000.
5: But I did not. What can I do?
4: Just sit tight and don't talk to anybody. Especially not to Sabina. Tournier was halfway to his phone before I got out the door, but I didn't mind. At least now I had something to work with, if I could believe anything he said. I went out onto the street wondering if I'd ever see Vader Brahms again, or Svensson, or Captain Morey. Why would anyone kill Angus, take the money, and stay around Cairo for the police to get at? I stood there trying to figure my next move, and then it was figured for me. The door of a car waiting at the curb swung open.
8: Get in, Jordan.
4: Vader Brahms. Sure I'm not intruding.
8: Get in, I said.
4: Okay, but take that shiny cannon out of my face. It hurts my eyes.
8: I may have to use it. I want that $300,000, Jordan.
4: Oh, you haven't got it?
8: No, and I want every cent of it.
4: Tell me something, Vader. How did it happen Angus Morgan didn't kill you like he planned?
8: Perhaps I knew him too well. We were on the salvage boat, all four of us, lying 2 miles offshore. One night I heard a sound, went up on deck, and I heard oars fading into the fog. It was Angus Morgan taking all the money we'd salvaged. Before I could do anything, there was a blast. I came to on a small vessel sailing for East Africa. It took me 2 months to get back. And I've been looking for Angus ever since.
4: I see.
8: Now you see why I want that money, Jordan.
4: Why don't you look up Jan Swenson or Captain Morey? Why pin it on me?
8: I think you have it. Jordan, I swear I'll kill you right here.
4: Oh, maybe not after you take a look out the back window.
8: Go ahead. Black car?
4: Keep watching it. The police, Vader. They've been tailing me all day.
8: Perhaps you are not lying.
4: Now listen to some sense. You want the money. I want to get the guy who killed Angus Morgan to clear myself. We can get him together.
8: You know who killed Morgan?
4: Yeah. Captain Morey. I'm sure I saw him at the sanitarium.
8: Captain Morey. Well, of course. What's your plan?
4: Well, first we split up, shake the police off our trails. Meet me at the corner of Sika and El Modar, right by the old tower.
8: Why there?
4: I think I know his hideout. You'll be there in 30 minutes.
8: Very well, Jordan. I will be there.
4: I waited till Vader Brahms drove off around the corner. Then I got to a phone, called Sam Sabaya. It wasn't long till Sam's sleepy voice came on.
9: Sabaya speaking.
4: Listen, Sam, I think I got your man.
9: What is this?
4: Captain Maury, if you'll be at Sika and El Modar in half an hour, I'll produce him.
9: Jordan, go home and go to bed.
4: Sam, listen to me.
9: But I am glad you called, though. The inquest will be tomorrow at 11. Will you be there, or should I send an escort?
4: Sam, I told you where to be. Now, don't let me down.
9: Good night, Jordan.
4: Listen, Sam. Sam! Okay, I'll go it alone. Sam was in no cooperative mood, but it was too late to change my plan now. My watch said 11 o'clock. That meant I had just 12 hours to dig up somebody to take my place at the inquest. I walked the whole way to our rendezvous spot, through the twisting narrow streets that led to the old tower, a familiar dismal landmark in the lower quarter of Cairo. I finally stopped at the tower. No one was there, but I was a couple of minutes early. Laughter sounded from an upper window across the way. It stopped, a light went out, and all was darkness and quiet. I leaned against the wall and waited. Once I thought I saw a figure in the shadows. I glanced back and it was gone. You know, shadows play tricks sometimes. Then I heard it, a quick rustling motion that resolved into a figure as I turned. I felt it coming, but I was too late. Pain stabbed my right shoulder. I tried to move, but the knife had me pinned to the wall. Through a blinding fight to keep my senses, I heard a confusion of sound. Pistol blazed almost in my face. And everything mixed into a whirlpool of shouts and footsteps and went spinning off into nothing. With Rocky Jordan right in the middle.
3: Rocky Jordan will be back in a matter of seconds with the ending of tonight's story. Here's a mic memo from CBS for Monday Night Listening. The Foxes of Harrow comes to you Monday night on CBS Radio Theater with lovely Maureen O'Hara and John Hodiak. Don't miss The Foxes of Harrow, CBS Radio Theater, Monday night at 7 in California and 6 elsewhere in the West. Now back to Rocky Jordan for the ending of tonight's story.
4: When I opened my eyes, the darkness of the night under the old tower had changed to all white. White walls, white sheets, white bedshirt. The sun was coming in the west window, and seated beside my bed, looking me over like a hound looks over a fresh bone, was Sam Sabaya.
6: Well, Jordan, you missed the inquest.
4: Oh, you're breaking my heart, Sam. Where am I?
6: In the Charon Sanitarium.
4: Oh, the Charon again. Why here?
6: We thought you might feel right at home.
4: Well, I'm not. Ooh. What happened?
6: Only a knife wound. Your shoulder will heal. You were more fortunate than Angus Morgan.
4: Yeah. Then all that shooting was the police. Sam, I thought you weren't coming to the party last night.
6: Oh, Jordan, you wrong me. Feder Brahms is now in the Cairo jail. A little worse for the wear.
4: Okay. Now, Sam, when do I get my 15 grand back? Remember? Exhibit A?
6: Jordan, you promised to lead me to Captain Maury. Where is he?
4: In jail. Captain Maury, Jan Swenson, Feder Brahms. They're all the same man.
6: It's no wonder we couldn't find the other two. When did you know this?
4: I should have known from the beginning. Feder was too elaborate with his plans. I figured he invented the other two to keep me on my toes, make sure I didn't lose interest. And if a murder rap came up, the police would be out looking for Swenson and Maury, dead men.
6: But, Jordan, that is hardly proof.
4: No, I wasn't sure till Feder Brahms came to me and demanded the money. I told him to ask Swenson and Captain Maury, but Feder didn't bat an eye. Why? Because he knew they didn't exist.
6: No doubt they were actually killed in the salvage boat.
4: Sure. So when I told Feder I'd produce Captain Maury, he knew I was lying. He decided it was time to get rid of me. Just one thing I don't understand. Sam, about my 15,000...
6: What don't you understand?
4: Well, if Feder Brahms killed Angus Morgan and took his money, why didn't he get out of Cairo?
6: A very good question, Jordan. Brahms has confessed to the murder, but he did not get the money.
4: What?
6: Sabina came into Angus Morgan's room too quickly after the murder. In his haste to escape, Feder left the very thing he was after.
4: Then he really did think I had it. But where is the money?
6: But that is a very strange thing, Jordan. After we brought you back here last night, the money was found in the third floor laboratory. How it got there, I don't know.
4: Sam, of course. Angus set the money satchel on the lowest shelf of that little cart the nurses wheel around. It was still there when she wheeled it out.
6: I see. Perhaps during the confusion after the murder. Well, that about settles everything.
4: Oh, no, Sam. What about my 15 grand? My dope?
6: Well, you see, Georgian, there will probably be an estate. You will have to put in a claim for it.
4: Well, of all the... Hey, nurse! Nurse!
6: Jordan, can I get something for you?
4: Yes, Sam, a first-class lawyer.
6: Calm yourself, Jordan. You will get your money. You always do.

Rocky Jordan is presented from Columbia Square in Hollywood and stars Jack Moyles in the title role. Tonight's story was written by Bernard Girard and was produced and directed by Cliff Powell, with original music by Milton Charles. This is CBS, the Columbia Broadcasting System.

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14: Dragnet, the documented drama of an actual crime. For the next 30 minutes, in cooperation with the Los Angeles Police Department, you will travel step by step on the side of the law through an actual case transcribed from official police files. From beginning to end, from crime to punishment, Dragnet is the story of your police force in action.
15: It was Wednesday, July 14th. It was hot in Los Angeles. We were working the day watch out of homicide detail. My partner's Frank Smith. The boss is Captain Lorman. My name's Friday. We were on our way out from the office, and it was 9:47 a.m. when we got to 654 Kenmore Avenue.
16: Yes?
15: Miss Crocker?
16: It's Miss Crocker, but I'm her.
15: Police officers.
16: Oh, yeah, come in.
15: Thank you. This is my partner, Frank Smith. My name's Friday.
16: Oh, how you doing, ma'am?
17: Just sit down there on the couch. Move that afghan. I was laying down when you got here. It's a terrible thing. I just know it.
15: Yes, ma'am. If you tell us about it, please.
17: You just bet I will. First off, can I get you something? Maybe a cup of coffee, a little piece of cinnamon toast?
15: No, thank you, ma'am.
17: Okay. You change your mind, you just let me know.
15: Yes, we will. Now, if you just tell us about Ms. Gillespie, please.
17: I hope if anything ever happens to me, I get this kind of service.
15: Yes, ma'am. Are you a friend of Mrs. Gillespie?
17: Her best. That's why I know something's happened to her.
15: Uh-huh.
17: She wouldn't just take off like this without telling me. Matter of fact, she didn't tell nobody. Just all of a sudden, she was gone.
15: All right, if you'd start right at the beginning and just tell us the whole story, please.
17: Well, Bertha Gillespie and me been friends for years.
15: I see.
17: Her and me been friends for years, ever since her husband died and she opened up the Tea Cozy. That's the little tea shop she has.
15: Yeah.
17: Nice place. She's done real good with it. All the ladies in the neighborhood go down there for afternoon tea. Serves those little tiny cake rolls with a pot of tea. Ladies' fingers, you know.
15: Yes, ma'am.
17: Well, a couple of days ago, I went down there to see Bertha.
15: You know what day that was?
17: Hmm?
15: I say, do you know the exact date?
17: Oh, now, let's see. This is Wednesday. I guess it must have been Saturday. Yes, that's it, Saturday.
15: All right, would you like to go ahead, please?
17: Well, I went down to the Tea Cozy, and there was a sign right on the door telling how Bertha was sick and she'd gone away for a couple of days.
15: Was she in poor health?
17: Bertha?
15: Yes, ma'am.
17: Bertha was as strong as an ox. Nothing wrong with her. Besides that, I saw her only Friday night. She didn't say nothing to me about being sick. Not a word.
15: I see.
17: That's what made me figure that there was something wrong. For the past 10 years, if there was anything on Bertha's mind, she told me about it. You just bet she did.
15: Well, isn't it possible that she just used the pretended illness as an excuse? That she just went away on a trip, maybe?
17: Oh, Bertha wouldn't do that.
15: Why do you say that?
17: Well, because she just wouldn't do it. Not with Saturday coming up. There isn't anything in the world that could make Bertha leave.
15: Well, what's happening Saturday?
17: Scrabble.
15: Beg pardon?
17: Scrabble. You know, the word game.
15: Oh, yeah. Yeah, I know what you mean.
17: Well, the ladies in the neighborhood have a sort of club. We meet down at the Cozy and play our tournaments. Bertha's the champion. Hasn't been anybody that can beat her real good. You know, not regular.
15: Yes, ma'am.
17: That's why she wouldn't leave. This Saturday was her first big match outside the club. A woman from West Los Angeles was coming out here to challenge her. Bertha's been in training all week. Well, she wouldn't just walk out on the match. I'm telling you, officers, there's something wrong.
15: Well, has Mrs. Gillespie any relatives here in Los Angeles?
17: No. No, she's got some people back east, Mississippi, I think.
15: Possible she might have left to go see them?
17: I told you. Not with the big match coming on. Ain't nothing in the world that could keep Bertha from playing in that. Nothing, and you believe it.
15: Yes, ma'am. Does she have any men friends?
17: Well, you mean romantic?
15: Yes.
17: Well, there's Chester, but that's not what I'd call a real romance. Bertha'd go out to the movies with him once in a while. Maybe he'd come over to the Tea Cozy of an evening, and they'd sit there and watch the television. But there'd always be somebody else there, mostly me. No, you couldn't say that it was any kind of a romance with Chester.
15: Do you have his address?
17: You going to talk to him?
15: Yes, we'll have.
17: It won't do you any good. I already did. He don't know where Bertha is.
15: If you'll just give us the phone number of this Chester, we'll check on your friend.
17: Yeah, you check. You'll find out what I said is true.
15: Yes, ma'am.
17: I think somebody done Bertha in. She wouldn't just take off like this without telling me.
15: Well, now, ma'am, did she have any enemies in the neighborhood? Anybody that you think might want to do her harm?
17: No, not a soul, not a single one. Isn't anyone who didn't like her. Well, maybe Mrs. Ruman didn't care much for her, but I think that was a kind of a jealous thing.
15: Well, what do you mean?
17: Scrabble.
15: Well, what's that?
17: Mrs. Roman, a Helen. She thought she could play the game. Then when she challenged Bertha to a match, well, it was pretty terrible. 4-57 to 2-14. Helen was pretty upset. She tried to make out like she was a good loser, you know, kind of smiled, laughed. But I could tell. She didn't like being skunked.
15: Yes, ma'am. Can you think of any reason why anyone would want to harm Miss Gillespie?
17: Well, not right off, unless it was for money.
15: What?
17: Last time I saw her, she was carrying a lot of cash money around with her.
15: Yeah?
17: $2,500.
15: 10:33 a.m. We put in a call to missing persons detail and checked the name Bertha Gillespie through the files. There'd been no report filed on her, and her name did not appear in the Gaga file. We checked the name through R&I, but she had no criminal record in Los Angeles. 10:47 a.m. We drove by the Tea Cozy restaurant. On the front door, attached with cellophane tape, was a hand-lettered note reading, "Taking a short vacation. Watch for reopening." Through the glass pane, we could see the interior of the shop. Everything appeared to be in order. Frank and I checked the rear of the building, but from what we could see, there was nothing out of line. 11:28 a.m. We put in a call to the missing woman's boyfriend, Chester Avon. He told us that he'd talked to the Gillespie woman on the previous Friday night, and she'd appeared in good spirits and had said nothing about leaving. We checked at her bank. We found that she'd made a withdrawal from her savings account to the amount of $2,500. This left a balance of over $12,000 in the savings account, $6,000 in the checking account. The manager of the branch told us that he'd spoken with Mrs. Gillespie when she'd taken the money and that she told him that she was thinking of taking a short vacation. We got in touch with Miss Crocker and told her what we'd found. We asked her if she wanted to file a missing persons report. She said that she'd wait until the end of the week, and if her friend hadn't returned by then, that she'd come into the office. A month passed before we heard from her again. On the morning of Friday, August 20th, she called to tell us that she still hadn't heard from Mrs. Gillespie and asked that we conduct a formal investigation. She came down to the office and filled out a Form 316. Frank and I drove out to the restaurant to check it again. It was exactly as it had been when we'd last seen it. We tried the doors and found that they were still locked. 1:43 p.m., we went back to the office.
18: Yes, sir.
15: Mm-hmm.
18: Well, that's kind of high, isn't it? Yeah. Well, did your people check into it? I see. Mm-hmm. Well, thank you, Mr. Jones. If you find out anything, we'd appreciate it if you'd give us a call. Right. That's Michigan 5211, extension 2521. Yes, sir. Either Officer Frank Smith or Sergeant Joe Friday. That's right. Thanks for your help. Yes, indeed. Thank you. Goodbye. Well, that finishes up the utility calls.
15: Well, what do you got?
18: Telephone bill for the past 30 days is just the service charge, no toll calls. Same with the electric lights.
15: Uh-huh. They received payment in the last month, did they?
18: No. Telephone company says they haven't been paid in over 60 days. Says they've sent a couple of reminders.
15: Uh-huh.
18: Only reason they haven't cut off the service is the bills have always been paid promptly in the past.
15: I see.
18: I checked with our business office. Girl tells me the bill usually runs around $10.
15: Possible, then, that the phone hasn't been used at all, huh?
18: Well, it shapes up that way. Same with the lights. The one thing doesn't match.
15: Yeah, what's that?
18: The water bill. I checked with them. Normal bill's about $4 for the place.
15: Yeah.
18: Last 60 days, it's been $79.
15: That's a lot of water, isn't it?
18: Yeah. I talked to one of the engineers at the company, a fellow named Jones.
15: Yeah, what'd he tell you?
18: Well, he told me there was only one thing that could cause a water jump like that.
15: Yeah.
18: A water tap.
15: Yeah.
18: Running for about a month.
15: p.m. We called the bank where Mrs. Gillespie had her accounts. The head cashier told us that since the date she'd withdrawn the $2,500, there'd been no deposits or withdrawals made. We telephoned the missing woman's friend, Mrs. Winifred Crocker. From her, we got the name and address of the owner of the building where the Tea Cozy restaurant was located. Frank and I signed out of the office and drove out to see him. The address we'd been given was a large house in the Silver Lake District. We rang the bell to the front door, but we got no answer. We walked around to the back of the property to a large garage.
18: Now, Joe, if we find this guy, we can find out if she gave him some indication she was going to leave.
15: Yeah. Sounds like there's somebody there.
18: Yeah.
15: In here, I guess.
18: Uh-huh. Yeah?
15: We'd like to see Virgil Medina.
19: I'm him. What do you want?
15: Police officers. We'd like to check out a few things with you if we can.
19: What about?
15: Well, it might be easier if we talked inside.
19: I got no truck with the cops. I got none that I want. Now, you can just ask your questions from out there.
15: All right, sir, if that's the way you want it.
19: Well, that's the way it's going to be. Now, get your questions asked and go about your business.
18: You own a building located at 687 Kenmore Avenue?
19: Why?
15: Look, Mr. Medina, we're trying to conduct an investigation. We'd like to have your cooperation. If you don't want to talk here, we can go downtown.
19: I own the building. Why?
18: You have a tenant named Bertha Gillespie?
19: Yes. Why?
18: When'd you see her last?
19: Well, about a month ago, at least that.
15: Do you remember the exact date?
19: I don't know. It's a long time ago. What's all this about Bertha anyway? What are all these questions? You got something you want to know about her? Go ask her yourself. Anything I can tell you that she can't, go talk to her. Leave me alone.
18: Where'd you see her last?
19: Down at the restaurant.
15: What time of day?
19: Night time.
15: Would you try to remember what date it was? It's pretty important.
19: Wait a minute. I'll try to figure. See, I guess it must have been on a Saturday night. Yes, I'd say it was Saturday, the 10th of July.
15: Do you have any way of being sure that that's the date?
19: Now, look, you come around here asking questions, and I've given you an answer. You can take it or leave it. I got no way of being sure. That's the day I think I saw her last.
18: She seemed in good spirits?
19: What do you mean by that?
18: Well, sir, was she happy, or was there something worrying her?
19: Well, she seemed happy to me. I didn't pay a lot of attention. What are you cops trying to find out? You come right out and tell me what you want, and maybe I'll have the answer. But I haven't got time to stand around and waste time with you. Now, you tell me why you're asking these questions, or you can leave.
15: Mrs. Gillespie's been reported missing. We're trying to trace it.
19: Well, who done that? Who says she's missing?
15: Well, that's not the important point here. We got the report. We've got to check it out.
19: Well, whoever told you that's crazy? If Bertha's gone, there's a good reason for it. I guess she just finally got fed up and left town.
15: What do you mean?
19: She made a mint of money from that place. Regular mint. Used to tell me that when she had enough, she was going to just take off and see the world. Go around the whole world on a tramp steamer. She told me when she signed the last lease that she thought this would be the last one. She ain't missing. She just gone.
15: Did she say anything to you about the fixtures in the place?
19: What do you mean?
15: Well, you know, the furniture, all the fixtures. They belong to her, don't they?
19: Yes, I guess so.
15: Would she make any arrangements to dispose of them?
19: Not to me, she didn't.
15: I wonder if you have a key to the place.
19: The tea cozy?
15: Yes, sir.
19: No, I don't.
15: You own the building and you don't have a key to the restaurant?
19: Well, no, I had one, but I lost it. Never had another one made. Why? What do you want with the key?
15: We want to check the premises.
19: Well, as far as I'm concerned, you got no right to do that. Place belongs to Mrs. Gillespie. You got no right to go tromping around in there.
15: Afraid we're going to have to.
19: Then you're going to do it without my say-so.
15: All right, sir, if that's the way it's going to be.
19: I'm telling you, she ain't going to like it. She ain't going to like you going in the place when she isn't there.
15: Well, we'll take that up with her.
19: Well, you better, because I'm not going to take any responsibility for it.
15: We're not asking you to, Mr. Medina.
19: I'll give you this, though.
15: Yes, sir, what's that?
19: You go nosing around, you're liable to come up with something that you ain't looking for.
15: Well, thanks for your help, Mr. Medina.
19: Don't mention it. Just remember what I told you about finding trouble when you ain't looking for it.
15: Well, that doesn't happen often.
19: Huh?
15: We're looking for it. 3:14 p.m. Frank and I drove back to the Tea Cozy restaurant on Kenmore Avenue. We checked the front door of the place. It was locked. While Frank covered one side of the building, I took the other side, looking for open windows.
18: How about it?
15: No luck.
18: Me neither. What do we do now?
15: Well, we'll have to try to force one of the windows in the back.
18: All right.
15: Come on. I think maybe we can get in here.
18: You gonna break it?
15: Well, we're gonna have to.
18: Wait a minute, Joe.
15: Huh?
18: You hear water running? Sounds like it's coming from inside.
15: Yeah, might be. Well, let's get in there.
18: All right. You want my gun?
15: No, I'll use the handcuffs. See if I can knock a hole in the top half of the window here.
18: Wait a minute. You better use your handkerchief.
15: Let me borrow yours.
18: Here.
15: All right. I look. There, that does it. I'll go on and open the door.
18: Yeah, I'll meet you out in front.
15: All right. Frank?
18: Yeah, here.
15: Run in.
18: See anything?
15: No, I haven't looked yet.
18: Well, this must be the living room.
15: Yeah.
18: Everything looks okay here. A little dusty.
15: Yeah. Water's running someplace. Wait a minute. Yeah. Sounds like it's come from over there. Yeah. Better turn it off.
18: Yeah. Better call a crime lab, huh?
15: Yeah. Kind of a rough one, isn't it?
18: Yeah. Looks like she put up quite a fight. Bloodstains all over the place.
15: Yeah. Look here.
18: Huh?
15: I guess this is what killed her.
18: Yeah.
15: Butcher knife. From a picture and the description that we'd gotten from Winifred Crocker, we identified the victim as the missing woman, Bertha Gillespie. We put in a call for the crime lab. Lee Jones and his crew came out and went over the place. The rest of the restaurant seemed to be in order. There was no sign of a struggle of any kind except in the bathroom where the body had been found. The murder weapon, the butcher knife, was dusted for prints, as was the rest of the restaurant, but the partials that the crime lab came up with were worthless for classification. They would be sufficient, however, for comparison if we caught the killer. A search of the personal effects of the dead woman revealed no further information to aid us in apprehending her killer. The $2,500 that she was known to have had when she was last seen was missing. 6:21, the men from the crime lab finished their investigation on the scene, and the coroner's office was called. They came out and removed the body. They also locked the door and affixed the coroner's seal. 6:45 p.m., Frank and I got back to our car to go down to the office. Now, let's go, Frank.
18: Yeah.
9: Hey, wait a minute.
15: Hold it, Frank.
18: Huh? Oh, it's a little kid.
9: You guys the cops?
15: Yeah, son, what's the matter?
9: A lot of excitement around here, huh?
15: Yeah, that's right. Something we can do for you?
9: No, I figure maybe there's something I can do for you.
15: What do you mean?
9: You know who did the murder yet?
15: Well, why do you say it was a murder, son?
9: I know who did it.
14: You are listening to Dragnet, the authentic story of your police force in action.
13: 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That's why a doctor has examined for almost 2 years a large group of Chesterfield smokers. 45% of them have, on the average, been smoking Chesterfields for well over 10 years. What is the effect on these people from smoking Chesterfield? No adverse effects to the nose, throat, and sinuses, says the doctor. Consider Chesterfield's record with these smokers, with millions of other smokers throughout America. Another good reason for you to change to Chesterfield. Regular or king size, Chesterfield is best for me, best for you.
15: The working detective has learned by experience that approximately 60% of all homicides are solved within 20 minutes after the arrival of the authorities. Two things are necessary in establishing the identity of a killer: motive and opportunity. In the present instance, we had the motive. $2,500 that the dead woman had withdrawn from her account was missing. However, a month had passed between the time the actual murder had taken place and it had been discovered. Ample time for the killer to cover his tracks. Now, before we could leave the scene, we had a witness who stated that he could name the killer for us. We asked the boy to get into the back seat of the police car while Frank and I questioned him.
18: What's your name, son?
9: Gooden, Eric. Kids always call me Gordy.
18: Uh-huh. How old are you?
9: 7.
15: Now, what's all this about you being able to tell us who killed Mrs. Gillespie?
9: I can.
15: Well, who was it?
9: Mr. Medina.
18: You mean the man who owns the building?
9: Yeah, that's who I mean.
15: Well, that's a pretty serious charge, Gordon. Do you have any way to prove that?
9: I guess I really can't prove it, but I know it's true.
15: Well, how do you know?
9: I just know, that's all. I seen him there. I just seen him going in and out.
15: Well, when was this?
9: 3 weeks ago. Maybe a month. But he used to go in and out all the time. Argue with Mrs. Gillespie.
15: What do you mean by argument?
9: Loud. Mr. Medina screamed at Mrs. Gillespie.
18: Will you ever hear any of these arguments, son?
9: Sure. My mother's a friend of Mr. Gillespie. We just live a couple blocks away on Dewey Street. I play over here all the time. I've heard Mr. Medina yell at her.
15: What'd they argue about, son?
9: Mostly about lease or something. Seems like Mr. Medina wants Mrs. Gillespie to move out. She didn't want him. Made him pretty sore. You gotta talk to him. He'll tell you the same thing about how he used to fight with her.
15: All right, son. Your mother ever hear any of these fights?
9: Sure. You ask her. She'll tell you the same way just that I did.
15: Okay, is she home now?
9: Should be. Maybe she went out to the store or something. She should be home.
15: Okay, son. Let's go, Frank.
18: Yeah.
9: Guess this is about the most excitement we've had for a long time.
15: Yeah.
9: Poor old Mrs. Gillespie. Sure a nice old lady. Real nice.
15: Mm-hmm.
9: Wasn't hardly anybody that didn't like her. Hardly anybody.
15: How about Mr. Medina? 7:04 p.m. We drove young Gordon Eric to his home and talked with his mother. She verified his story about the arguments between the victim and Medina. She went on to say that Medina had threatened Mrs. Gillespie, saying that if she wouldn't vacate the premises, he'd take care of her. We had their statements taken, and at 8:40 p.m. we went by Medina's house and asked him to accompany us downtown. He finally agreed, although he was sullen and uncooperative. When we got him down to the office, we checked his name through the record bureau, but we found that he had no criminal record in Los Angeles. His prints were rolled and sent to Harlan Stahl for comparison with those found on the murder weapon. While we waited for the results, we talked to him in the squad room.
19: You're going to regret this, you know that.
15: Yeah.
19: I'm telling you, you drag me down here with all these questions. You just wait till my lawyers get here. He'll put a stop to all this foolishness.
15: You want to tell us what it's all about, Medina?
19: Tell you about what? How one of my tenants got herself killed? Now listen, I got property all over town, a lot of tenants. If I worried about each one of them, I wouldn't have no time to do nothing else.
15: We understand you had some pretty big arguments with Mrs. Gillespie.
19: Who said that? Who told you that?
15: Is it true?
19: Why, it's a lie. You bring the person in here who said it, and I'll tell them it's a lie right to their face. You just bring them in here.
15: We can't do that, and you know it.
19: Yeah, of course you can. You know why? You want me to tell you?
15: Go ahead, you tell us.
19: You can't show the person who said that because there ain't no such person. Anybody in the world who says, I'll argue with Bertha.
15: Uh-huh. You try to get her to break her lease with you?
19: That's none of your business. I told you before, I'm not about to answer a lot of questions that aren't none of your concern. A
15: couple of things we better set you straight on, mister. You're a suspect in a murder. Now, if you're smart, you're going to realize that and give us some straight answers.
19: You just wait till my lawyer gets here. He'll take care of all this, and he's going to fix you for taking my fingerprints. I still don't think you had any right to do that. No right at all.
15: I get it. Homicide Friday. Yeah, Harlan. How many? All right. Thank you. You want to tell us why you killed her, Medina?
19: What are you talking about?
15: That was our fingerprint man. I checked your prints against the ones we found on the murder knife. They match perfectly.
19: You sure, are they?
15: They're sure.
19: I didn't mean to do it. I really didn't mean to, honestly. Just all of a sudden, I got so mad. I was standing there smiling. You should have known her. She had a way of smiling at you, and you knew that there wasn't anything that you could do. You just stand there smiling. I didn't mean to kill her, though. You got to believe that I didn't mean to kill her.
15: Want to tell us how it happened?
19: Have you got a cigarette?
15: Yeah. Here you go.
19: Thanks.
15: Here's a match.
19: I had a chance to lease the place to some other people. More money. I tried to get her out.
15: Go ahead.
19: I tried to talk to her. I tried to get her to retire. She had enough money. She didn't ever have to worry. All I wanted her to do was to get out. But she wouldn't. She said I'd signed the lease with her and she was going to keep it.
15: How much difference was there between what she was paying and what the new people were going to give you?
19: $50 a month.
15: You killed her for that?
19: Oh, yeah, you don't understand. You got to try. Not really. This is important. If you knew Bertha, you'd know why I did it. You see, I went to her. I told her that I'd give her a lease on another piece of property. I'd give it to her at less money. I was trying to be fair. You can see that. I wanted to be fair.
15: Mm-hmm.
19: Well, that Saturday night, I decided to have it out with her. I went over to talk, tried to convince her. But she wouldn't listen. She just wouldn't listen. I tried everything to make her listen, but she wouldn't. She just stood there and told me that she had the lease and that she was going to keep it. She just stood there with that superior smile of hers, like she knew it all. Makes you want to hit her as hard as you could. If you knew her, you'd see what I mean. You'd see.
15: Did you take the money?
19: Yes. I don't know why I did that. Just all of a sudden, I got so mad at her, I picked up the knife. And I killed her. I didn't mean to, honest, I didn't. As soon as I saw her, I was sorry. I was real sorry.
15: Yeah. Did you turn that water on?
19: Well, I guess so. You see, I don't remember too good. I washed my hands after I'd killed her. I remember that. I guess I did leave the water on. I guess I did, yes.
15: All right. Do you want to get the stenographer, Frank?
20: Sure.
15: Thanks.
19: You've seen the way she thought she was so much better than anybody else, you'd know.
15: Is that right?
19: Sure. All those old hens clucking around all the time, building her up, making her feel superior, real superior.
15: Mm-hmm.
19: If she just moved out, if she just let me have the place, it all would have been all right. If she just done that. That's a lot of money, you know. $50 a month. That's what I stood to make on the deal.
15: Yeah.
19: It was worth it, don't you think? $50 a month without turning a hand? Everybody had figured that way, wouldn't they? Well, everybody would think so.
15: Now, when you get where you're going, you can ask them.
13: The story story you have just heard is true. The names were changed to protect the innocent.
14: On November 10th, trial was held in Department 97, Superior Court of the State of California, in and for the County of Los Angeles. In a moment, the results of that trial.
13: Now, here is our star, Jack Webb.
15: Thank you, George Fenneman. 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
14: Virgil Emil Medina was tried and convicted of murder in the second degree and received sentence as prescribed by law. Murder in the second degree is punishable by imprisonment in the state penitentiary for a period of from 5 years to life.

0: 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Technical advice comes from the Office of Chief of Police W.H. 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Technical advisors, Captain Jack Donahoe, Sergeant Marty Wynn, Sergeant Vance Brasher. Heard tonight were Ben Alexander, Vic Rodman, Billy Chapin. Script by John Robinson. Music by Walter Schumann. Hal Gibney speaking.
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0: California's best cooks chose a certain brand of canned foods, and all canned foods were the same price, you'd be pretty sure to stick to that brand now, wouldn't you? If California's best interior decorators recommended a certain brand of rug, and all rug prices were the same, I'm sure you'd like to know that brand when you are ready to buy rugs. There are outstanding authorities in every field, and when you buy contrary to the judgment of those who are qualified to know best, you lose in money and efficiency. 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They have predominantly chosen Rio Grande Cracked as the finest gasoline obtainable. 30 of your cities and counties have specified Rio Grande Cracked gasoline in competition with all other brands. 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For 2 years, Rio Grande led all other brands of gasoline in percentage of sales increase. Last month, more motorists got police car performance from their cars with Rio Grande Cracked gasoline than in any June in Rio Grande history. Don't put off the money-saving, satisfaction-gaining change. You will agree with the best authorities that only Rio Grande Cracked will give you police car performance in your car. Think when you buy gasoline. And now we present Mr. Buron Fitz, the District Attorney of Los Angeles County. Mr. Fitz.
1: Good evening, ladies and gentlemen. I've just left a meeting where we are interviewing new and important witnesses in the Inglewood murder case. A meeting to which I must return. But I could not miss the opportunity to cooperate with Calling All Cars, which is doing so much in the public interest with its crime prevention and law enforcement work. Many times criminal impulses are aroused by the reading of a crime committed by a hardened criminal who apparently got away with it. A prospective criminal does not realize that he has not heard all of the story. That the man who seemed to get by with his crime is in the end apprehended and punished. Tonight's story deals with a group of people who had no criminal records. They saw that they thought was a good opportunity to commit a crime similar to those they had heard of. They thought they saw the opportunity to collect some easy money. That this crime did not pay, you will see from this program. But I'll tell you more about it at the end of the show.

0: 2.5 hours out from Avalon, the Catalina Flyer was nearing a stretch of rough water off the west coast of Catalina Island. The hot July sun beat down on the upper deck. Below, the passengers were enjoying the cooling breezes of the Pacific. Suddenly, from the deck above, came the voice of the captain.
1: Man overboard! Man overboard! 2 feet astern! Out of heart!
2: Who is it?
3: Oh, it's my husband. He went up on deck after my purse.
2: There, look. I see him. There he is.
3: Where? Oh, John.
2: I'm going to try to help him.
1: Don't jump in there, man. You'd never save him in this water.
3: Are you going to stand there and let my husband drown?
1: There's nothing we can do, ma'am, that we're not doing. I've got every hand on board keeping a sharp lookout for him.
3: But this man says he saw him.
1: That was a seal, ma'am. No one has seen your husband since he went overboard.
4: Pick up a chair, Captain.
1: All right. Just keep circling and see if you can get a trace of Mr. Dexter.
3: Oh, only I haven't sent him up after my
1: now,
3: purse.
1: Now, don't blame yourself, Mrs. Dexter. You're not responsible.
4: Pick up this purse and the man's hat, sir.
1: Oh. Well, that's Mr. Dexter's hat, all right. Is this your purse, Mrs. Dexter?
3: Oh, yes. Oh, my poor John. I never should have let him come on this trip. I knew something terrible would
1: happen. Now, Mrs. Dexter, don't take on so. It wouldn't be helped, you know.
3: Yes, it could. I could have kept John on shore. I had a feeling something would happen.
1: Well, I guess there's nothing else we can do now. We might as well go on back to Avalon.

0: Don't worry about Mrs. Dexter, Captain. We'll take care of her.
1: Thanks, Mr. King. I'll be with you as soon as I make my report on the accident.
0: We'll take the first boat over to the mainland. See that Mrs. Dexter gets home all right.
2: I want to thank you for all you've done for me, Captain McAfee. I'm sorry if I seem to blame anyone for this, but John and I...
1: I understand all right, Mrs. Dexter. And I'm awfully sorry about it, too. Well, I'll be rowing back to the boat. I'll see you later, Mr. King.

0: Case of the people of the state of California versus John Dexter Bell, Dexter and W.N. Henry, defendants.
1: Will the counsel stipulate that the jury's in the box?
2: So stipulated.
0: So stipulated.
1: Call your first witness for the people, Mr. Clark.
2: Captain McAfee.
0: Captain McAfee, raise your right hand. You solemnly swear the testimony about to give in this case should be the truth, all truth, nothing but the truth, self your God.
3: I do.
0: Take the stand.
2: What is your name?
3: Joseph McAfee.
2: Captain McAfee of the Catalina Flyer?
3: Yes, sir.
2: Captain McAfee, do you know the defendants, Dexter, John, and his wife, Belle?
3: Yes.
2: Do you know the defendant, W.N. Henry?
3: Yes, sir.
2: Tell the court in your own words where and when you first met the defendant, W.N. Henry.
3: Well, one morning, I think it was the 13th of July, I was walking along Crescent Street. Good morning. I'm Captain McAfee. I understand you're looking for me.
4: Oh, yes, yes. My name is W.N. Henry. I've got a proposition I'd like to talk over with you.
3: All right. What is it?
4: Well, it's something I can't discuss here. Can't we go somewhere and talk this over?
3: Well, that all depends on what it is.
4: Hmm. Are you interested in making some easy money?
3: We're all interested in that.
4: Anybody but a sucker is.
3: But tell me, is this rum running? If it is, I'm not interested.
4: Oh, no, no, no. It's nothing like that. This is a safe proposition. You don't run any risks at all. We'll pay you well for your work.
3: Well, I've been having a little trouble lately, keeping my boat running. Naturally, I'm out to make all the money I can, honestly. But I'm not out to get any dishonesty.
4: Well, you don't have to worry about this.
3: Well, who are you connected with?
4: I'd rather not say. But I can tell you that it's an insurance company.
3: Oh. Well, how do you plan to make any money from me?
4: Well, we needed a boat that we can shove a guy off of.
3: You sure you're not connected with anyone over here on the island?
4: No, no, of course not. Why?
3: Well, there's a group over here that's been trying to frame me. They wouldn't stop at anything.
4: I'll tell you what. Let's go over to the mainland where we can work this thing out in private. I'll give you all the proof you want that I'm on the level with you.
3: All right. I'll see you tomorrow night. And the next day, I went over to Los Angeles and got a room in a hotel.
2: Are you in the habit of coming to the mainland?
3: Yes, sir. I come over every week or two.
2: When did you see the defendant, Henry, next?
3: I saw him Monday night. That's the next night. He came down to the hotel, and we had dinner. Then he told me all about this drowning scheme he worked.
4: I tell you, McAfee, it's a cinch. This guy Cameron will go for it, and you can make $2,000 just like that.
3: Well, I don't know. Looks fishy to me. What company did you say it was?
4: I didn't say.
3: Oh.
4: All you need to know is the time and the man. You point out the proper place for him to fall overboard and leave the rest to us.
3: Well, how do you know he won't really drown?
4: Well, it won't make any difference to you. You'll get your $2,000 just the same.
3: Yeah, but it's going to be pretty hard on him, though, isn't it?
4: No, no. This guy Cameron is a perfect setup for this thing. He's got only one leg. Everybody will know he can't swim. I tell you, McAfee, we can't lose.
3: When do you want to pull this off?
4: Well, I figure that Cameron, ought to go around the island with you once before we do the job. Suppose we arrange to be over there next Saturday. You make the trip Sunday, look everything over, and we can make the final arrangements then.
3: Mm-hmm. Well, I'm going to be in town until the middle of the week. Why don't you come down to the hotel Wednesday night and bring this fellow along and work out the details?
4: Yeah, it's a swell idea. I'll see you about 8 o'clock Wednesday night.
3: Going back to the hotel and kept thinking about this thing. I had some friends in an insurance company, one of the biggest ones. So I called them up and told them about this thing.
2: Then what happened?
3: Well, the company sent their attorney over to see me, and when they found out what the scheme was, they suggested calling your office. That is, the district attorney's office.
2: Did you do that?
3: Yes, sir. The company didn't know whether the policy was in their company, but they said that whoever wrote the policy should be protected. So their attorney called up the district attorney's office, and Mr. Ramsey over there and Mr. Reamer came down to see me. They got there just about 7:30.
1: When's this going to be pulled off?
3: They plan to make a rehearsal trip, he called it, around the island next Sunday, and then do the job a week from them.
5: Do you know who this so-called victim is to be?
3: Well, he called the man Cameron, but he slipped up once and almost said something else. I don't believe that's the right name.
5: When's he coming back?
3: Well, they're both coming here this evening, about 30 minutes.
5: Did you reserve this room next door for us?
3: Yes, sir. Room 507. This door right here connects with it. Yeah, you can see there's a big crack under the door. You'll be able to hear everything that's said.
5: Well, look here.
1: We'll go downstairs and register for the room. You go down to the lobby, and as soon as these birds come in, we'll follow you upstairs.
3: Okay. And I'll just act as if nothing had happened. Then I went downstairs like the officer had said, and in a few minutes, Mr. Henry there came in.
2: Was he alone?
3: No, sir. That other man there, Mr. Dexter, was with him.
2: Did he introduce the man as Dexter?
3: No, sir. He called him Cameron.
2: When did you learn that his real name was Dexter?
3: When we got to the room.
2: Did you see the officers, Ramsey and Reamer, enter the room next to yours?
3: No, sir, but I heard them go in just as we closed the door to my room.
2: What was said, then, by either of the defendants?
3: Well, Mr. Henry went into the room first. Yeah, just sit over there, Mr. Henry. You'll find that chair by the door comfortable.
4: Thank you.
3: You can sit here, Mr. Cameron.
4: Oh, yeah, McAfee. As long as we're going to work this deal together, you might as well know Cameron's real name. It's Dexter. John Dexter.
3: Oh. Well, why the secrecy? Don't you fellows trust me?
4: Well, frankly, McAfee, if Dexter hadn't seen fit to go through with this, I would have had to get somebody else.
3: I see. Well, what's the plan?
4: Well, we plan for Dexter here to go over to the island.
3: Will you speak a little louder, please, Mr. Henry? I seem to be a little dull tonight on my hearing.
4: Oh. You better see a doctor about that. Well, as I said, we're planning on sending Dexter and his wife over to the island next weekend. And we'll make the trip around the island with you to look things over.
6: About how long does it take, Captain?
3: Oh, about 4 or 5 hours, depending on the weather.
6: Does it get rough?
3: Yeah, it usually does along around the west end of the island.
4: West end? And that would be the best place to pull the job.
3: Well, let's get this straight. Does he really go overboard?
4: Oh, no. You get around to that rough water, you'll warn everybody to go below to be safe. Then we'll find some excuse for him to stay on deck. You fix it so he can go below from the forward end of the boat. He can hide there until you get back.
3: Yeah, there's a hatch that leads down to cabins we don't use anymore.
4: Well, that's the very place for him to hide.
3: Well, when does he get ashore?
4: After you dock the boat, you take it out to Anchorage, don't you?
3: Yes.
4: Well, you can row him ashore then.
3: Hmm. Why, I don't see the profit in all this.
4: It's very simple. You see, we've got him insured for $10,000, double indemnity.
3: Oh.
4: Dexter gets part of it, you get $2,000, and I get the rest.
3: Mm-hmm. Well, who pays all the premiums on this policy? It must cost a lot.
4: Not at all. You see, I'm the adjuster for the company. I take care of all that. We just put in notes for the premiums, and the company never gets wise.
3: You must be pretty smart to think up a gig like that.
4: Oh, I didn't think it all up by myself. We used to work it all the time back in Kansas City. Say, you remember the Diploma Mill case they had back there?
3: Yeah, I read about it.
4: Well, that's where we really got the idea. We get those guys that have got their doctor's diploma from one of those places, then we go to work.
3: Oh, is that the way you got Mr. Dexter passed? Physically, I mean?
4: Sure. We've got angles we work on these things.
3: Yeah, but tell me, what about this man's wife? What's she going to say about this?
4: Oh, her? Oh, she'll be in on it. She'll act like she really thinks he's drowned.
3: Well, what are you going to do if you get caught?
4: Oh, caught? Not a chance in the world of getting caught. It's a lead pipe cinch, I tell you. Why, the DA and the sheriff's crew will never get wind of this thing in a million years.
2: And while this conversation was in progress in room 508, your room, who else was present?
3: Just Mr. Henry, Mr. Dexter, and myself.
7: Just a minute, Mr. Clark. At no time was Mrs. Dexter present in the room.
3: No, sir.
2: And where were the officers, Ramsey and Reamer, at that time?
3: Why,
2: You think, you know. I want what you know.
3: I'm not sure. I heard them go into the room, the room next door.
2: Could they have heard this conversation?
7: Objected to on the grounds of this hearsay testimony and calls for a conclusion of the witness.
5: Sustained.
2: Do you know whether or not the officers heard this conversation?
3: No, sir, I do not.
2: Was the conversation sufficiently loud for them to hear it?
7: Objected to, same reason.
5: Sustained.
2: Did you make any arrangements to meet Dexter and Mrs. Dexter at any later date?
3: Yes, sir. They were to come over the following weekend. That is the 21st July. Oh, good morning, Mr. Dexter. Fine day for your trip.
8: Yes, it is. Oh, Belle, this is Captain McAfee, my wife.
9: How do you do?
8: Pleased to meet you, ma'am. I've talked this thing over with my wife, and she seems to think it's too risky.
3: Well, you know best about that, but...
9: I'm afraid something will go wrong. I wouldn't want anything to happen to John.
3: Well, don't worry about that part of it. We'll see that he's safe. Come up forward here. I'll show you the hatch.
8: All right.
3: There's a cabin directly beneath the pilot house. We've got some old mattresses and some pieces of sail stored there now, but we can find a place to hide, Mr. Dexter.
8: Boy, it's going to be hot in there in this weather.
3: I'll see. Now, here's the hatch.
9: My, it's dark down there.
10: The better to hide me, my dear.
3: Now you can just go down the ladder and look around if you want.
9: I wouldn't have consented to this at all, but we need the money so badly. I've got to go to the hospital next week for an operation.
3: Hey, do you know this Henry fellow very well?
9: No. I just met him last week when he came out to talk to John. I didn't want John to take out the policy with Mr. Henry, but he's so easily influenced. As soon as he'd get away from me, he'd let them talk him into anything.
3: Yeah, some men are that way.
11: Everything clear?
3: Yeah, you can come on up.
11: Boy, oh boy. Glad to get out of that hole. Hot down there.
3: Well, what did you expect in the middle of July?
11: I didn't know it'd be this hot. Say, which way do we sail out of here on this map here?
3: Why, you see, we go up north here to Cabrillo Harbor.
11: Mm-hmm.
3: Past Empire Landing, in between Bird Rock and Ship Rock, into Isthmus Cove, and then around Land's End.
11: Do we stop at Ironbound Bay?
3: No, we don't stop at all. We just keep close to the shore along here, past Indian Head, China Point, on down to Silver Canyon. Somewhere between Silver Canyon and Seal Rocks here is the rough water. The best point for our stunt.
9: You will be careful, won't you, John?
11: Sure. Don't worry about me.
3: Well, what do you plan to do after we get to shore?
11: Well, I'll go back to Wilmington on the boat that leaves just before 5 o'clock.
9: And I'll go back by the first boat after we dock, see?
11: Henry has arranged to have a fellow meet me in a car. He's making a trip to the valley, and I'm going as far as El Centro with him.
3: When's your wife going to join you?
11: Just as soon as she gets our money. She's going east to visit her mother.
9: And then John will meet me there, and we'll be remarried.
3: Oh. So you'll marry the widow of John Dexter?
11: Yep, that's the story.
3: Well, you know what'll happen to you if you get caught, don't you?
11: Sure. You'll get a stretch in San Quentin.
3: Yeah, at least that. Well, here come some more passengers. You better grab a couple of chairs and make yourself comfortable. I told them they better grab a couple of chairs and get comfortable. Pretty soon the other passengers came aboard and we cast off.
2: Who else was on board you recognized?
3: Mr. King and his wife.
2: Eddie King of the district attorney's office?
3: Yes, sir.
2: What was he doing on board?
3: Well, I'd been told by the district attorney's office to go through with the plan.
2: That was your only reason for going ahead with the fake drowning?
3: Yes, sir. To help the officers catch the others.
2: What did Mr. King do while on board your boat?
3: He watched Mr. Dexter. They all got acquainted with each other.
2: Did Mr. Dexter or his wife mention this affair to Mr. or Mrs. King?
3: No, not that I know of.
2: Did anyone else on board your boat know of this scheme?
3: Well, no, not at that time. Later, I had to tell my engineer, but that was the next week.
2: Did anything out of the ordinary happen that day, the 21st of July?
3: No, sir.
2: You just made the routine trip.
3: Yes, sir. We just sailed around the island.
2: When you came to the rough water, what did you do?
3: I told the passengers to go below. We always did that.
2: Did they all go?
3: Yes, sir.
2: Then what happened?
3: Well, Mrs. Dexter said she'd forgotten her purse, and Mr. Dexter went up after it.
2: Was that according to plan?
3: Yes, sir.
2: Then what happened?
3: Well, we came back and docked, and the passengers all went ashore.
2: Did you leave Dexter on board that day?
3: No, sir. We all came ashore.
2: Now, Captain McAfee, I want you to tell the court and the jury, in your own words, just what took place during the following week, and on Saturday and Sunday, July 26th and 27th.
3: Well, it had been arranged that Mr. and Mrs. Dexter would come over on Saturday. Hello, Mr. Dexter. How are you today?
11: Fine. How's it going?
3: Fine. How are you, Mrs. Dexter?
9: Splendid, thanks. Have you seen Mr. and Mrs. King?
3: Oh, yes. They're up at the hotel. They've got rooms right next to yours.
11: Thanks a lot, Captain, for getting the rooms for us. We might have had to sleep on the beach.
3: Well, we'd have found a place for you. Maybe in the forward cabin, eh?
11: No, thanks. Those 2 hours tomorrow will be enough of that for me.
3: You still want to go through with it?
11: Sure. I need that jack.
3: Well, we better get over to the hotel, then. So we went over to the hotel, and Mr. and Mrs. Dexter went up to their room. I didn't see them anymore that day. Not until 11 o'clock Sunday morning. They came down to the pier with Mr. and Mrs. King and several other people from the hotel.
12: Right this way for the glass bottom boat. Get your tickets.
13: See the flying fish right over here for your tickets. See the flying fish.
12: Get your tickets for the trip.
3: Good morning, Mr. Dexter. Fine day for your trip.
10: Beautiful day. Too beautiful to get drowned on.
9: Somebody might hear you.
3: Somebody get drowned?
9: Oh, no. John was just clowning.
3: I see. Well, there have been several people lost around here. Over on the other side of the island, though. Usually, carelessness on their part.
14: Well, we better get started. Mrs. Dexter, you go first. Mrs. King. You're next, Mr. King.
15: Okay, Mr. Dexter.
14: And we all got on board and headed the boat up the coast.
2: Was Mr. Henry on board?
3: No, sir, he wasn't.
2: Did Dexter mention Mr. Henry?
3: Yes. Yes, he said that Mr. Henry would meet him when he got on shore at Wilmington.
2: What did you do on the trip around the island?
3: Why, after we'd been out from Avalon about 2.5 hours, I called to Mr. Dexter to one side and said, we're almost up to the place where you decide to pull your act.
11: I don't know whether or not to go through with this thing. Here comes my wife.
9: John, isn't it about time? If you're going to do it?
11: I've been debating it for 30 minutes.
9: Well, if you think you shouldn't do
11: it. Oh, I don't know. What have I got to lose?
9: A whole lot. If you do go overboard, haven't we, Captain?
3: Well, you're the best judge of that, ma'am.
11: What kind of signal shall we use?
3: Let's see. Look, when I put my hand out like this and lean against the pilot house, you'll know the coast is clear.
11: When you send everybody below, when we get to the rough water, we'll stay close to the stairs and watch you.
3: Yeah, you better get ready. It's beginning to get rough.
11: We'll be watching you.
3: Everybody below decks, we're coming to rough water. Everybody. Won't be safe up here on the upper deck. Come on. Let's all go below. I'll call you as soon as we're through it.
16: Come on, dear. Let's get below. I want to get a seat near the porthole.
3: All hands, stand by. Rough water.
9: Do you see him?
11: Not yet.
9: John, I wish you wouldn't do this.
11: Why, darling?
9: Well, it isn't honest.
11: But, darling, we've got to get the money for your operation. You've just got to go through with it.
9: I wish you hadn't let Henry talk you into this. Honestly, I'm frightened.
11: Oh, now, there's nothing to be afraid of.
9: Do be careful, won't you?
11: Sure. Oh, well, there's the captain's hand on the side of the pilot's house.
9: John, I left my purse on deck. I'm afraid it'll fall overboard. Can you get it for me?
11: Sure thing. Be right back.
9: I'm so careless about those things. John's always having to pick up after me. Why, just last
17: man
9: night I...
17: Man overboard! Man overboard! Hold me to the stern! Hard aport!
3: Well, we circled around for a while, pretending to look for Dexter. But I'd seen him go down into the forward hatch, and I knew he was safe.
2: Do you know what happened after you came into port?
3: After everybody left the boat, we took her out to anchorage, and later I rowed out and got Dexter out of the forward hold and had the engineer put him ashore.
2: Did you see him after that?
3: No, sir. Not until I saw him here today.
2: That's all, Captain McAfee. Call Eddie King.
0: Eddie King! Raise your right hand. You solemnly swear the testimony you're about to give in this case should be the truth, the whole truth, and nothing but the truth, self your God.
3: I do.
0: Take the stand.
2: Your name is King?
16: Edward King. District Attorney's Office.
2: Were you on board the Catalina Flyer on the day of July 27th?
16: I was.
2: Did you see the defendant, John Dexter, leave the salon and go on deck after the boat had reached rough water?
16: I did.
2: What did you do then?
16: I leaned out of a window, and I saw him go on deck, throw a purse, 2 chairs, and a straw hat overboard.
2: Hmm. Then what did he do?
16: He opened the forward hatch and went below.
2: Did you see him again that day?
16: I did.
2: Where?
16: On the docks of the steamship company at Wilmington.
2: When was this?
16: Late in the afternoon of the 27th of July.
2: He was alone?
16: No. He was with W.N. Henry and officers Albert Ramsey and Charles Reamer. He was under arrest for participating in a conspiracy.
18: Are you W.N. Henry?
3: Yeah. Who are you?
18: Investigator Ramsey, District Attorney's Office. This is Charlie Reamer, another officer.
3: DA's office, eh? So what?
18: So you're under arrest.
3: Arrest? For what?
18: For conspiring to defraud an insurance company.
3: Oh, yeah? Who says so?
16: I do. Your friend Dexter here has been under my watchful eye for a couple of weeks now.
18: Besides, we were in room 507 in that hotel where you met McAfee.
3: 507. So, McAfee double-crossed me, did he?
18: Oh, no. No, he merely carried out the DA's orders. He's been working with us all the time. That's what we call crime prevention insurance.

0: 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Again, we present District Attorney Buron Fitz. Mr. Fitz.
1: Officers took Dexter and Henry to Dexter's home and arrested Mrs. Dexter. As a result of the trial, Henry was sentenced to San Quentin Penitentiary. The sentence later fixed at 4 years. Dexter was given a sentence of 1 year, and Mrs. Dexter a suspended sentence. Thus, another crime failed to pay.
0: Thank you, Mr. Fitz.

Assembly of police calling all cars. Attention all cars. A cancellation broadcast 190 regarding a drowning. This case proved to be a fake accident. Suspect taken into custody. That's all. Rolls and quizzes.

Ladies and gentlemen, it's the bulkiest, balkiest, smartest, and most unpredictable detective in the world. That chair-born genius, Nero Wolfe. Created by Rex Stout and brought to you in a new series of adventures over this NBC network in the person of Mr. Sidney Greenstreet.

0: Orchids don't grow up overnight. They have to be carefully planted, tended, watered, and watched. And the same thing goes for murder. Take Zabro's flower shop minutes after we got that phone call.
1: Zabro!
2: Mr. Hansen, I did not notice you are here.
1: I'm here, and what's more...
2: You like the way I display your orchids, hmm?
1: I don't like the way you've been avoiding meeting your obligations.
2: Please, please, it is better not to shout.
1: It'd be still better if you paid me what you owe me.
2: Mr. Hansen, business has not been so good. I will pay.
1: You'd better.
2: I intend to...
1: My lawyers aren't going to be satisfied by intentions.
2: Your lawyers?
1: I've no particular desire to own a flower shop, but it looks as if I'm going to, unless you raise some money.
2: Mr. Hansen, I have worked years. I have given of my blood to make a success of this establishment. You cannot take him from me. You are a rich man.
1: I intend to stay rich, too. You've got 24 hours, Avro. A man can accomplish a lot in 24 hours.
2: Yes, Mr. Hansen. Even maybe...

0: Mr. Zabro?
1: Oh, good afternoon, Miss Hansen.
0: Is Uncle here?
1: Yes, he is here. At the display, towards the back of the store.
0: Thanks. How is he?
1: He is the way he always is. Hard, vindictive.
0: Mr. Zabro.
1: I am sorry. Excuse me now.
0: Uncle?
2: What is it, Enid?
0: Have you seen my display?
2: The lilies?
0: Uh-huh.
2: Yes, pretty.
0: Well, thank you.
2: He's not here.
0: Well, I didn't say...
2: You didn't have to. John Arndt is not here. Why he is not here, I don't know. His job was to look after my display. Perhaps he doesn't need a job anymore.
0: You know he does.
2: Fiddlesticks. After all, if he marries my heiress...
0: Uncle!
2: My dear girl, John Arndt is a fairly capable man with orchids. Outside of that, I have no use for him whatsoever. Especially in the role of your husband.
0: Well, isn't that for me to decide?
2: Of course it is. Except that, pretty as you are, John Arndt is seeing you through a golden haze. To be precise, the money that will come to you from me when I die.
0: That's nasty.
2: It's the truth.
0: Well, you can't know that.
2: I'm going to find out.
0: What?
2: I saw my lawyers this morning. Among other things, I instructed them to draw up a codicil to my will. A codicil to the effect that all my money goes to you on one condition.
0: Oh, you couldn't.
2: I did. The condition was that you refrain from marrying John Arndt, either now or at any time in the future.
0: Well, that's not fair.
2: It's a very good way of discouraging Mr. Arndt. What'll you bet his ardor cools off quickly,
0: You told him?
2: Yes. Probably why he hasn't appeared as yet. He's sulking.
0: You really sign that codicil?
2: I will, as soon as the papers are drawn up. Where are you going?
0: I don't know. I've got to get away someplace and think.
2: Very well. Think about forgetting John Arndt. Best thing in the world for you.
0: Uncle, do you really think you can manage other people's lives for them?
2: I don't see why not.
0: No? Well, people don't like to be managed. They get desperate sometimes. And sometimes they kill.
3: Mr. Wolf, what are you doing?
4: Getting up. I'm up.
3: Well, that makes you eligible for the Explorers Club or something.
4: My coat and muffler, Archie.
3: I got him here.
4: Thank you.
3: You're really going out into that weather outside?
4: Archie, must you try to be witty?
3: It amuses me no end. Haven't you seen enough of those weeds yet?
4: An orchid is not a weed. Another muffler, Archie, the woolen one.
3: You've already got two on.
4: Please, fresh air clogs the lungs, Archie.
3: Sure, everybody knows that, but they won't admit it.
4: Of course not. A conspiracy of silence. Archie, I'm ready.
3: You sure? I can see a square inch of skin showing.
4: Calm. You're driving me to Zabra's.
3: Mm-hmm. All right, careful. And take a deep breath. I'm going to open the door. You ready?
4: Very well. Open it.
3: Be brave, Mr. Wolf. We'll keep the car window shut, and maybe you'll make it. Careful.
4: The risks one takes.
3: In you go. Well, okay, boss. Now, where is Zabro's?
4: 45th Street.
3: Gee, 10 blocks. Grit your teeth, Mr. Wolf. We're off.

0: Oh, Mr. Wolf, I'm glad you are here.
1: Those orchids you wrote me about had better be worth a trip.
0: The trip? But I think you live only a little way from here.
2: Don't forget it had to be made in the open air, Mr. Zabrow.
1: Where are the orchids?
0: Towards the back. They are from Hansen's place. He is a fine grower. I have made an exhibit.
1: Good.
0: Oh, excuse me. Oh, others are here. You go look for yourself, no?
1: Very well. Archie.
2: Hmm? Oh, I was just noticing
1: Did a girl just enter the store?
2: A girl, a goddess. Tall, graceful. Venus de Milo with arms. Arms that were made... Never mind, let's go look at orchids.
1: Thank you. Very fine.
2: The exhibit is laid out like nature, huh? Reminds me of a spot in Central Park that I spent some of my happiest moments in.
1: Then you do like flowers.
2: I don't go to Central Park to look at flowers. I went there to, forget it.
1: Gladly. Now go away and annoy someone else.
2: Venus?
1: I want to concentrate on these orchids. Goodbye.
2: Okay. I'll leave you alone with your loved ones. Let's see, maybe I can arrange to be left alone with something I could very easily learn to love. Hey, boss.
1: Don't bother me, Haji.
2: Oh, this is serious. There's a lily display just like this one over at the other end of the store.
1: Nothing connected with lilies could possibly be serious.
2: Maybe not, but there's a corpse planted among these lilies.
1: Indeed?
2: A lot of ferns were banked up in back of the display. I saw a foot sticking out, so I slipped back, lifted a few ferns, and found a body.
1: Fresh?
2: Very. The wound was still bleeding. Knife wound.
1: Sad, very. Now run along.
2: Well, aren't you going to do anything about it?
1: Why should I? Anyone who would permit himself to be found dead or alive among a display of lilies is beneath contempt.
2: Well, maybe the poor guy didn't have a chance to crawl into an orchid display before he died. However, if that's the way you feel, I'll tell the police all about poor Mr. Hansen and let them...
1: Who?
2: Hansen, the orchid grower.
1: He's one of the finest in the country.
2: Not is, was. Wasn't me who pushed him under the lilies.
1: Under lilies? Bah. He would have hated that. Have you told Zabrow?
2: No. Zabro's been busy up front.
1: Where is this display?
2: Ah, right along here.
1: There's been a number of people in the store since we came. Someone else may have noticed that dead man's foot.
2: I covered it.
1: Satisfactory. At times you give the illusions of intelligence. Is this the display?
2: Yep. Come around to the back. There's a little space between the back of the display and the wall. Now here, right under this pile of ferns...
1: Yes, Sergeant?
2: Hey, that body...
1: What about it?
2: It got bashful. It's gone.
1: Indeed.
2: The corpse was dead.
1: Corpse is off now. Confound you, Archie. Have you been drinking too much milk again?
2: Now, look, boss, I saw him there. The blood's still coming out of his back, and I tell you that...
1: Let me understand you. Are you suggesting the corpse rose and walked away?
2: No, but somebody could have dragged it away. Somebody who put it here in the first place.
1: Pixies, no doubt. Come along, Archie. If this is some half-witted trick to distract me from the orchids...
2: Oh, no. I never come between a man and his love. Hey, wait a minute, Mr. Wolf.
1: Yes?
2: Do ferns bleed?
1: Let me see. Oh. Indeed. Yes, there is blood. Fresh arterial blood on these ferns. Bright red color. Which means there was a wounded person among these lilies recently.
2: Thanks for the late vote of confidence.
1: Whoever killed Hansen apparently found a better place for him.
2: Mm-hmm. Took him home to put him over the mantelpiece.
1: Unlikely. Hansen wasn't very decorative.
2: Okay. Now shall I yell for the police?
1: You have nothing to show them except a fern leaf covered with blood. No.
2: Don't tell me you smell a fee among all these flowers.
1: Hansen was a man I admired. Good heavens, Archie. The number of first-rate orchid growers is small enough without one of us being murdered.
2: Mm-hmm. Unsportsmanlike, huh? Okay, we won't stand for it. What next?
1: The body was removed from the building. How?
2: Well, I wouldn't swear to it, but there's a window here that leads out to an alleyway.
1: Could the alleyway be seen from the street?
2: I don't think so. There's a bend in it.
1: Wide enough for a car?
2: Yep.
1: Bring Zabrow to me. Oh, don't bother. He's coming himself.
0: Well, Mr. Wolf, what do you think of the... Mr. Wolf, I do not believe this.
1: What don't you believe?
0: You are looking at lilies.
1: Not exactly. Whose flowers are these?
0: Mr. Hansen's niece grows lilies.
1: I see. Sabro, did you get all your orchids from Hansen?
0: Oh, yes, yes. He is an artist.
1: Practically an old master at the moment. How much money do you owe him?
0: Who tell you I owe him?
1: You do, don't you?
0: Well, yes. Business has not been so good. But did he speak to you?
1: No, I guess you owed him money.
0: But I do not understand.
1: Was Hansen in the store today?
0: Yes, yes, he came. You hear us quarrel, eh?
1: Where is he now?
0: I do not know. He leave, maybe.
1: I rather think he did. Zabro, who else was in the store within the last half hour who might have known Hansen?
0: Oh, Miss Hansen was here and John Arndt. He is Mr. Hansen's assistant and, how you say, sweet on Miss Hansen.
2: Was she the tall girl came in shortly after we did, Mr. Zabro?
0: Tall? Yes, yes, I think so.
1: Are either of them still here?
0: No. They go.
1: Together?
0: Miss Hansen go first.
1: Very well. Come along, Archie.
2: Okay, Mr. Wolf.
0: You will not tell Mr. Hansen you know of my debts.
1: No, Mr. Zabro, I won't tell him. As a matter of fact, even if I wanted to, I don't think he would listen.
2: I love these long drives in the country. Where are we going?
1: Hansen's place.
2: Oh. You think he returned to it to haunt it, huh?
1: He's returned there, I suspect.
2: Uh-huh. In order to cast suspicion on himself.
1: Miss Hansen lives with him. Mr. Arndt works for him on the premises, therefore...
2: Miss Hansen will be there?
1: I imagine so. Why?
2: Oh, nothing. Nothing at all. Boss, can we stop at the next town?
1: Why?
2: I want to buy a book on lilies.
1: This sudden... You mean Miss Hansen grows them in there?
2: Uh-huh. You see, that way we'll have something in common.
1: Perhaps, but Archie, isn't interest in flowers what you want to have in common with her?
2: So this is the house that Orchids built, huh? Snazzy.
1: Very handsome country home.
2: The streamlined zombies.
3: Hello.
2: I take that back.
1: Miss Hansen?
3: Yes.
1: I'm Nero Wolf. The person ogling you is my assistant, Mr. Goodwin.
3: Oh. Well, Uncle's spoken of you, Mr. Wolf. Oh, come in, please.
1: Thank you.
2: I was not ogling. I was merely tracing a resemblance.
3: Oh, between Uncle and me?
2: Between you and my heart's desire.
1: Archie, stop being poetic. It doesn't become.
3: In here, please. My uncle isn't at home yet, but... Oh, John, this is Mr. Wolf, Mr. Goodwin. John is uncle's assistant.
4: How do you do?
2: How do you do?
4: Mr. Hansen hasn't returned from town yet, Mr. Wolf.
1: Are you quite sure?
4: Why, yes. Unless Enid saw him.
3: Oh, no, I didn't, John.
1: Indeed. In that case, if you don't mind, we'll wait for him.
3: Well, of course, we'd be delighted.
4: Sure. Excuse me, won't you? I've got some work to do.
2: On orchids or lilies?
4: The orchids.
2: Well, then go right ahead.
4: See you later.
3: Oh, can I get you something to drink?
1: Beer will do, thank you.
2: I'd better help you bring the bottle in, Miss...
1: Archie.
2: On the other hand, maybe you can manage alone.
3: Well, of course I can. I'm a big girl, Mr. Goodwin.
2: I noticed. I mean, why not call me Archie? Takes less time.
3: I'd like to, Archie.
2: Swell. Remember what old Dr. Tidmouse said?
1: I want a bottle of beer.
2: Said, I want a bottle... Oh. No. Never mind, Enid. You'd better go gather some beer for Mr. Wolf.
3: All right. I'll be back in a minute.
2: So much of her and all so nice.
1: Archie, are you forgetting why we are here?
2: I don't care why you're here.
1: We're waiting for Uncle.
2: Uh-huh. Mr. Wolf, it's unlikely that Uncle is going to walk in through that front door.
1: True. That is why you're sneaking out the back door to find him.
2: How do you know he'll be around here?
1: This is where he lives, isn't it, Archie?
2: Yes, but if you'll remember, Uncle gave up living earlier this afternoon.
1: You mean he was persuaded to? Nevertheless, I rather think he'll be around, body and all.
2: He wasn't in the house, so I tried the conservatory, hothouse, what have you. It was hot in that steam-heated orchid paradise. Also, it was full of orchids. Unfortunately, it wasn't full of Miss Hansen. I wandered hither and yon for a moment, dreaming of her, until I noticed a foot. Same foot I'd seen back at Zabro's, and peculiarly enough, the same corpse was attached to it. Uncle's. I was bending over to take a closer look when I felt a thud. Realized that thud was the sound of something hitting my head, and I began to realize, too, that I'd been knocked almost unconscious, which the second blow did.
3: I can't understand where my uncle is, Mr. Wolfe.
1: His staying away so late is unusual, then.
4: Of course it is.
1: Which reminds me, Archie's been gone for several hours.
4: Yeah, where did he go, Mr. Wolfe?
1: To look about. Were you in the hothouse, Mr. Hunt?
4: No, I was packing some plants.
1: You, Miss Hansen?
3: Well, after I brought your beer, I went upstairs and rested for a while. Why?
1: Because if either of you harmed Archie, I shall personally murder you.
3: Oh, Mr. Wolfe.
1: Come on, we got to find the boy.
3: Why should either of us want to harm him?
1: Because he probably found your uncle's body.
4: His body? Huh? What are you...
3: I don't understand.
1: Mr. Hansen has been murdered.
3: Oh no.
4: Enid.
1: Oh, stop that, Miss Hansen. You're a perfectly healthy young woman. There's no reason for you to swoon.
4: Now, look here, you.
1: Besides, I rather suspect she lost no love for him. Am I right, Miss Hansen?
3: He was my uncle.
1: You're aware of the fact? Do you oppose your marriage to Miss Aunt here?
4: That's none of your business.
1: Which means he did oppose it. Mr. Hansen was a friend of mine. I intend to find the murderer after I find his body. It shows a lack of proper respect to transport a corpse about the countryside. Come, both of you, we must find Archie.
3: This whole thing's like a nightmare.
1: If you can't wake up from it, let's go on with the search.
3: Look there on the ground.
1: Archie.
3: I'll see if he's all right.
4: Why, this is fantastic. Mr. Hansen stabbed to death, and now Goodwin.
3: He's just been stunned, thank heavens. He's coming to.
2: Oh, I died. Oh, correct me if I'm wrong, but I'm dead.
3: Archie, speak to me.
2: Oh, I went to heaven.
1: Are you all right, Archie?
2: Uh-oh, the other place.
1: Ah, get up.
2: Sure, if somebody will hold my head. Oh, miss. Are we having an earthquake?
3: You poor boy. Take my arm here.
2: I'll take both.
1: Oui, he's normal. What happened, Archie?
2: Somebody hit me when I wasn't looking.
1: Yeah? Why?
2: I don't know. Oh, yes, I remember.
1: Yes?
2: I found Uncle lying right there.
3: The poor boy's delirious.
2: Don't tell me he's gone again.
1: I'm afraid he has, Archie.
4: Are you sure you saw him?
2: I'm positive, and then somebody slugged me. That corpse is the shyest one I've ever met.
1: Blood would have dried. There'll be no signs of his having been placed here. Bad.
2: Why?
1: Your testimony would be valueless, especially since you were found unconscious. The jury would suspect you of having hit the bottle.

0: Why didn't we stay the night? I'm a sick man. Enid would have nursed me.
1: Ah, you're not sick. And I won't have you taking advantage of that girl.
0: In my condition, I couldn't have. But maybe she would have taken advantage of me.
1: Oui.
0: Is that what they call it in your day?
1: It's Zabro. Stop the car.
0: Okay. Here we go.
1: No, I can manage. I'm not entirely helpless.
0: Place is closed. Dark.
1: I was afraid it might be.
0: Don't tell me Zabro's gone traveling, too.
1: Possibility, Archie.
0: You mean he killed Hansen to cancel the debt he owed him, then followed us out to the country house and dumped Hansen there, hoping to pin suspicion on Eden and John?
1: Perhaps.
0: Uh-huh. Slugged me when I found the body too soon, and then... Uh-huh. Guess we better get into the joint.
1: Door's locked.
0: A guy I know got out of jail the other day.
1: Yeah?
0: He's reformed, so he gave me all his skeleton keys.
1: You have them with you?
0: Mm-hmm. And we'll find out in a minute just how good a burglar he was. Very good. Will you come in?
1: Shut the door.
0: Okay.
1: Now, what's that?
0: Somebody's been hurt. The lights. Nothing up front here.
1: Back of the store where the exhibits are.
0: I'll go see. Maybe you better stay here.
1: Nonsense.
0: Oh, where? Uh-oh, among the lilies again, but this time there are two bodies there.
1: Zabro. Quick, Archie.
0: Mr. Zabro? Mr. Zab... He's been shot, boss. Bad.
1: He's trying to say something. In the lilies. Mr. Hansen.
0: Yes, we know about him. Who shot you?
1: From the window. Alleyway. Came in. Mr. Zabro, who? Inherit. Money. Inherit.
0: Down, Mr. Wolf, quick. Somebody shooting from that window.
1: Archie.
0: All in one piece. Are you all right?
1: Yes, that car.
0: It's gone. Brought the body here and...
1: Zabra.
0: He couldn't duck. He's dead.
1: Yes.
0: Police boss, this time we've got more than a fern leaf smeared with blood to show them.
1: Not yet, Archie. I prefer handing the murderer over to them along with the victims. I'm going home. Archie, get Miss Hansen and Mr. Arndt there as soon as you can.
0: Well, suppose they don't want to come.
1: Knock them unconscious and drag them there.
0: Not Enid, boss. Enid's... Hey, what Zabro said about inheriting.
1: Don't anticipate, Archie. When you get them to my office, we'll identify the murderer then.
2: Mr. Wolf, don't you think this is all a little high-handed, dragging us here in the middle of the night?
1: Murder is even more high-handed, Mr. Arndt.
3: Please, John.
1: Miss Hansen, do you inherit?
3: Well, I guess so. I'm Uncle's only relative, so I suppose...
2: Wait a minute, Enid. Mr. Wolf, are you suggesting that she had anything to do with this invisible corpse?
1: The corpse is no longer invisible, Mr. Arndt.
3: You've seen Uncle?
1: Yes, dead, in Zabra's establishment. Lying with a knife in his back, in his own orchid display.
2: Now you're trying to pin something on me. You know I set up that orchid display.
1: Indeed. The police will be interested in that information.
2: But he wasn't found in the orchids. He was...
1: Yes, Mr. Arndt. He was found where?
2: I don't know.
1: You were about to say the lily display, weren't you?
2: I wasn't going to say anything.
1: You're a little late. You already informed us that you knew his body was not placed in the orchid display. How did you know?
2: I just guessed.
1: The jury will be very much impressed by your remarkable clairvoyance. Especially since, Archie, ask Mr. Zabro to come in.
0: Mr. Zabro? Okay.
2: Don't bother, Goodwin.
3: John, that gun!
2: Shut up, you little fool.
0: Enid's a big girl.
2: I don't know how you tumbled, Wolf. Lucky guessing, maybe.
1: Oh, come now. Neither of us has indulged in guesswork. You killed Hansen, placed his body in the lily display to attract suspicion towards Miss Hansen. You felt sure she wouldn't be convicted, so you were safe. She would inherit, you would marry her, a marriage which your uncle opposed. When you saw that Archie had discovered the body too early for you to establish an alibi for yourself...
0: Then he sneaked the body out of the window into his car and then dumped it in the hothouse.
1: For time.
2: Go on, Mr. Wolf.
1: He didn't intend it to be discovered there, which was why he knocked you unconscious, Archie.
0: Oh, I'm so glad he had a good reason for it.
1: He had a body on his hands. He decided to double back, put the body in its original place, and carry through his plan. But Zabro caught him at it, poor fellow.
2: I thought Zabro was in the other room.
1: Lost you, you fool. You think I, too, am addicted to carrying corpses about? Zabro is dead. And you've given yourself away unnecessarily. Archie?
0: All right.
3: Archie, quick.
2: Let go, Evie.
3: I've got his arm.
0: I'll give him mine with a fist attached.
1: Very satisfactory, Archie. Now call the police. Inform them you have two corpses and a murderer for them.
0: You should have heard Mr. Arndt's language, boss, when the police took him away. Oh, I don't think he loves you.
1: I don't think it matters anymore.
3: It used to me.
1: Growing pains. You'll get over it, Miss Hanson.
0: You trapped him, Mr. Wolf, but what made you so sure he did it?
1: At the hothouse, when you were unconscious, Archie, Mr. Arndt deplored the fact that Mr. Hanson had been stabbed in the back. No one had mentioned how he was killed, therefore.
0: The reason Arndt knew was because he himself had killed Mr. Hanson. Murderers seldom get away with it, no matter how tightly they button their lips.
1: Well, mine, however, are not buttoned up. Archie?
0: Oh, the beer is on your desk.
1: Thank you. Miss Hanson, stop brooding. Try some of this beer.
3: But, Mr. Wolfe, my heart's broken.
1: As a man who's lived a good many years, Miss Hanson, permit me to assure you that the easiest way of mending a broken heart is by filling the stomach.

0: Tonight's transcribed story was based on the characters created by Rex Stout. This is an Edwin Fadiman program produced and directed by J. Donald Wilson. In the cast were Larry Dobkin as Archie Goodwin, and Gigi Pearson, Jay Novello, Herb Butterfield, and Byron Kane. Next week at this same time, Nero Wolfe and Archie will bring you The Case of the Deadly Sellout. Don Stanley speaking.
1: Crime does not pay.
2: How much you get for the coat, kids?
3: Half a C.
2: Not bad, not bad at all.
4: Not so bad it stinks.
2: Eddie.
4: Say that, Jackie, you know it as well as I do. We take a chance on jail, snatch the coat, the price tag says 250, so the Fagin gives us half a C. 50 lousy bucks. That's a sucker's racket.
2: So beautiful. Maybe you got an idea?
4: Have I got an idea? Gather around, boys. Have I got an idea?
1: In the interest of good citizenship and law enforcement, we present Crime Does Not Pay. In just a moment, you will hear Clothes Make the Woman, starring Gene Muir.

0: Now, Crime Does Not Pay, starring Jean Muir as Betty Page in Clothes Make the Woman. Every year, hundreds of thousands of dollars are lost by department stores, large and small. Lost through the activities of shoplifters. Every store maintains its protective force, its detectives, but still the losses mount. In the end, the thieves are caught. But the stolen goods have passed through the hands of the fences into the possession of perfectly decent citizens who are susceptible to bargains. Betty Page and her boyfriend Jackie Benson worked in this racket. One of their operations was like this.
1: I'd like to see something a little more expensive, miss.
2: Yes, miss. My wife and I don't buy a new winter coat every year, and when we do, maybe you've got something with fur on it.
3: If you'll step this way, please.
1: Thank you.
3: Now, this is our most expensive line of fur trim cloth coats.
1: Oh, they're lovely. Which one should I try on, Jack, dear?
2: Well, I like that blue one with the big fluffy collar.
3: That's a fox collar.
1: Oh, may I put it on, miss?
3: Oh, certainly, madam.
1: Do you like the color, Jack, dear?
2: It looks a little dull. So blue, it's almost black.
1: Well, it won't look like this in daylight, will it, miss?
3: No, it'll be a little lighter.
2: Well, could we see it in daylight, miss? I noticed some windows out near the elevators.
3: I'm afraid I couldn't leave this part of the floor that long, sir.
2: Oh, you wouldn't have to come along. My wife and I'll be right back. Come along, dear.

0: Ah, Mr. Stack. They seem like such nice people.
1: They all seem like nice people, Carter. They fool even me, sometimes.
2: Really, Mary, how could you have let it go so long before you called me?
0: But it is a long walk to the windows for the elevator. We were so busy I didn't dare leave the floor, Mr. Martin. Oh, no. $250. I don't know how I'll ever pay it back.
1: Now, easy, easy, young lady. The store is insured, you know. Now, tell me once more exactly what happened.
0: Like I said, Mr. Stack, they seemed like such a nice couple.
1: You hear the names?
0: Just Betty and Jack.
1: Go on.
0: Well, she liked the coat. He wanted to see it in daylight. I let them go to the elevators with it, their windows there. Oh, I'm so sorry, Mr. Martin. She left her own coat on a chair.
2: A coat worth $12.50 at the most. And after they asked to see the more expensive models. You're altogether too trusting, Mary.
0: Not anymore, I...

0: Give you 50.
1: What, on a $250 coat?
2: After we risked our necks to get it?
1: I left my own coat there. My coat cost me 100.
0: You get 50.
2: Oh, now look here, Louie.
1: Now I know why they call you Fagin. Some fence you are.
0: Save it. I gotta get some profit.
1: You didn't do any work.
0: I'm taking risks, ain't I? For risk, a businessman is entitled to a profit.
1: What risk do you take?
0: What will I get out of it? A cloth coat with a piece of fox. $100. So I give you 50, so we come out even.
1: Yeah, and we do the work.
0: Enough talk. 50. Take it or leave it.
1: Jack?
2: What's the use? Take it, Betty. It's better than nothing.

0: Joey. Hiya, fella.
1: Cold, cold. I could use a drink. Hey, Betty, it's a dip.
2: Hi, Joey.
0: Beautiful, a man wants a drink.
2: I heard him. I'm reading a paper.
0: Okay, honey. Betty's sore, Joey. Fagan chiseled us as usual.
1: Louis? That thief?
0: Yeah. Well, he pays as much as anybody.
1: I suppose.
0: This stuff ain't as good as it would have been if we'd got more for the coat.
1: Not too bad. How much you get for the coat, kids?
0: Half a C.
1: It's not bad, not bad at all.
2: Oh, it's so bad it stinks.
0: So beautiful. Maybe you got an idea?
2: Have I got an idea? Gather round, boys. Have I got an idea? Right here in the paper.
1: The newspaper?
2: Uh-huh. You're in on this, too. We'll need an extra hand.
1: What's my cut?
2: Three ways equal.
0: Out of what we get from Louis?
2: This idea works so slick, there'll be plenty for everybody, even at Louis' rate of pay.
1: It sounds interesting. Go ahead, kid.
2: Just let me read you this. See the picture?
0: What, that society dame? What's she got that you ain't, baby?
2: That sable coat. $10,000 if it's a dollar.
1: So, kid, so?
2: Listen. Mrs. Louise Williams, shown above at a recent charity function in Smart Rosedale Manor, is one of the sponsors of the Milk Fund luncheon to be given at the home of Mrs. Joseph Barton 2 weeks from today. Also present at the forthcoming benefit affair will be Mrs. Barlow Sampson. Miss

0: Good after... Oh. The service entrance is around at the back.
1: Sorry, there's no time for that. Mrs. Barton called us at the last minute and told us the luncheon guests will be arriving in just about 45 minutes.
0: Very well, come in. Where do you wish to set up?
1: Anywhere convenient off this foyer. Joe, give me a hand with the coat racks and...
0: I'm Jameson.
1: Yes, well, Jameson, where can the lady go to freshen up?
0: There's a lavatory down the hall. Third door on the right.
2: Thank you, Jameson.
3: These are the bases for the coat racks, Jack. Nice of the load.
1: Okay. Pull around the back and get comfortable in the car. Till later.
3: Right, till later.
0: Shall I send someone to lend a hand with the racks?
1: Well, you could hold this hand. Well... No, I guess you couldn't.
0: Is there anything you will need before the guests arrive?
1: But there's nothing I'll need. Except for you to go ahead and tend to your buttling, if that's the word.
4: How do I look, darling?
1: You in black satin. Yeah, it's neat. How'd you pour yourself into that? And why? There's no men around this operation except me, Joey, and that Jameson.
4: Well, that's why, dear. Some of these society ladies show everything they've got, and I intend to keep your mind on me and the job. Are the racks ready?
1: All in place. Hey, look at the frail coming down the stairs.
4: That's Mrs. Barton, you dope. Now you know why I'm wearing what I'm wearing.
5: May I ask, please, what you're doing here?
4: Oh, I'm terribly sorry, Mrs. Barton. You are Mrs. Barton, aren't you?
5: Yes, I am. Explain yourself, please, young lady.
4: Well, your butler, Jameson, called us. 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And half of our tips go to the fund which the functions we service are given for.
5: Hmm. That's a nice idea. Strange Jameson didn't tell me he'd called you.
4: Well, he called just half an hour ago. In the rush of preparation, he must have forgotten.
5: Perhaps. I've been dressing during the last half hour. Oh, excuse me, the door.
0: I'll answer it, madam.
5: Never mind, Jameson. I want you to check the service pantry.
0: Thank you, madam.
1: Oh, what a life he leads. Yes, madam. No, madam. I'll do it, madam.
4: Shh, quiet, you fool.
6: Louise, darling.
7: Marty, dear.
6: I'm so glad you came early.
7: But I thought I might have something to do.
6: Not a thing, darling, not a thing. Except have a cocktail and keep me company.
7: Well, that would be a pleasure.
6: Check your coat, dear. Tips go to the milk fund.
7: Of course. It's a wonderful idea. I do so hate to have all the bedrooms mussed with coats and things.
6: It was Jameson's idea.
7: One of these days, I'm going to steal that man right from under your roof.
6: You try, darling. Just you try. Oh, no, wait. Just a moment. Let me see that coat on you.
7: Oh, haven't you seen it before?
6: Only in that picture in the Tribune. Oh, it's luscious. Leopold, of course.
7: Oh, thank you, dear. Yes, of course it's Leopold. Could anyone else match skins like these? Here's my coat, young lady.
4: Thank you, ma'am. We'll take care of it for you.

0: May I compliment you, young lady, on the way you pleased Mrs. Barton's guest?
1: Thanks, Jameson. Now you've said your piece. Run along.
0: Well, really. After all, one could be polite.
2: What's with him? Is he on a make or something?
1: Could be. I understand black satin has an effect on some men.
2: Oh, it has on me, baby. Nothing any of the dames in there was wearing could make him look like you.
1: Save it, darling. We got work to do.
2: Did he hear you?
1: Sure. Joey heard me. He's coming.
3: Okay, kids. I'm out here waiting. All set.
1: Here they come, Joey. Wait till Louie sees this haul. Mink, Persian lamb, broadtail, sable, and all real.
4: Here, Joey. Here's the first load. There's about 30 coats here.
1: No, Jackie. Not all of them.
2: You want to leave him?
3: Got him. Next pile.
4: Hold it, Joey. Betty's going nuts.
1: Not me. I'm smart. The three coats you just put through that window are worth about 15 grand. Okay, we take six more, including Louise Williams. We'll have over 50 grand in the haul, but we leave the rest. So nobody will suspect anything until the women whose coats we took come looking for them. By that time, we'll be miles away. Get it, Jackie?
2: Got it, beautiful.
5: In just a moment, Crime Does Not Pay will continue with Clothes Make the Woman.

0: Now we continue with Crime Does Not Pay, starring Jean Muir as Betty Page in Clothes Make the Woman. Stolen goods have little value unless there is a market for them. It's up to the fence, the receiver of the goods, to find that market. In the case of Betty Page and her friends, Louis Fagan Keller had to find the market. He waited a sufficient length of time and then approached his first possible customer.
1: Who is it?
2: You decent, Patty?
1: Who is it?
2: Louis Keller, remember?
1: Not my favorite bargain hunter.
2: And finder. Do I get into the dressing room with the best torch singer in town?
1: At least in your opinion. Come on in, Louis. Get yourself comfortable. I gotta make a change.
2: Yeah. Hey, you're looking wonderful, Patty.
1: Louis, when I come out from behind this screen, you're gonna need another word.
2: That's all.
1: Go where may, Louis. No top, no back, practically no front.
2: And cost an arm and a leg.
1: But not mine.
2: I'll bet on that. Patty, in a market for a real bargain?
1: What?
2: Sables.
1: Yay. You got it on you?
2: I'm not crazy yet. You don't carry 10 G's worth of sables around like they were silver foxes.
1: Are they hot?
2: You know me better than that, Patty.
1: Do I? Say, how I look?
2: Good enough to eat and then some. Sables go good with gold lamé.
1: Not hot sables.
2: I don't peddle hot stuff, Patty. You know that.
1: Well, how then?
2: Well, some people went broke. I bailed them out of hock. Wife gave me the coat for cash.
1: Oh, I believe you. How much?
2: 5 G's.
1: Too much.
2: What's the offer?
1: 2.5.
2: Not a nickel less than 3.5. I give 2 foot myself.
1: 3.5, it's a deal. When?
2: Tonight, when you finish your last number. That, Patty, is Keller service.
3: Good lieutenant. We've waited so long. You don't seem to understand.
4: We understand, Mrs. Barton. You called us here when the theft was discovered. We questioned your butler and the other servants. Your butler says the coat check people told him you called them. You say they told you he called them. Total zero. The butler's all right, so are the other servants. In fact, they're so all right and so used to everything being normal, they were perfect setups for the crowd that pulled this job.
3: Surely, Lieutenant, there must be something you can do.

0: You should have seen her drool when she saw that coat, Patty.
1: I drooled myself. I wish I could have kept it. Patty Laurel, without a brain in her head, gets to wear that coat.
2: What do we care? She's got the coat, we got the dough.
0: I knew you kids had come through with a big idea once, anyway.
1: Once? What do you mean by that?
0: Well, you can't pull a stunt like that again.
1: Oh, can't we?
2: Now, look, Betty, let's not take chances. We pulled down 15 grand on that deal and no income tax either.
1: Shut up and listen.
2: Okay.
0: Aren't you riding high, kid?
1: Never mind that, Fagin. Get this. There hasn't been a word in the papers about the Barton job. Not one word. How they hate to be taken, that kind of people. But okay, that means nobody's talking. So for the next job, we pick a spot a few miles from Rosedale, and nobody will be wise.
0: Smart. Smart as a whip.
2: But not too soon. There's no sense taking chances when we don't have to.
1: What scared you, darling?
2: Dick Davis.
1: Who's he?
2: You remember, don't you, the party Joey threw to celebrate our haul?
1: What, that little one with the squint?
2: That's him.
0: Best second story man I ever did business with.
2: Yeah, well, he's in a tank.
0: What?
2: Yesterday. Went back to a neighborhood too soon. Picked him up, caught him on a job.
1: Oh, so he pulled a boner.
2: And he had a piece on him. Armed robbery. 20 years.
0: Poor Jake.
1: His own fault for getting caught. They won't take me that way. See what I've got, boys.
2: Betty, where'd you get that piece?
1: It's a souvenir, a war souvenir, 25 caliber, a lady's gun. Fellow I bought it from says it packs a terrific punch.
0: That's no good, kid. You lose it someplace.
2: If we do another job, don't carry it.
1: Not carry it? Now, boys, you know everything's going on these days. A girl wouldn't think of wearing her minks unless she had some protection.
3: Look, Davis, we're not playing dominoes. You got a choice. 20 years to life for armed robbery, or we'll pin the 4th Street killing on you.
4: You can't do that. You can't, Lieutenant. You wouldn't burn an innocent man.
3: Oh, wouldn't I?
4: But I don't know nothing. I always worked alone. You know that. Please, Lieutenant, give me a break, will you?
3: You had to have someone sell your hauls for you. Who was it?
4: I sold it myself. Peddler. Honest.
3: Stone, is the conference room free? The one downstairs.
5: If it isn't, it will be. Say, did you know, Lieutenant, they just did a new soundproofing job down there? Yeah, a man could yell his lungs out and nobody'd ever hear him.
4: Wait a minute.
3: That's so. How nice. What do you say we test the soundproofing with little Richard here?
4: No, you can't. It's against the law.
3: Listen to who's talking now, Stone.
5: Against the law, huh? Well.
4: Could I make a deal?
3: What kind?
4: Well, maybe you drop the arm part of the charge.
3: What for?
4: Will you?
3: Let's see the size of your merchandise.
4: It's the gang that pulled the Rosedale man a job.
5: The Rosedale job?
3: You in on that?
4: No, not me. But I went to a party. They were celebrating, see? Jackie Benson, Betty Page, Joey the Dipwaters, even Louis Fagan Keller, the fence. You see, that is, Joey. He had a few too many, see? I got the whole layout. Is it a deal, Lieutenant? Is it?
3: Patty, I want to see your new coat.
6: On or off, Lieutenant?
3: Save it for the suckers out front, Patty. Where's the coat?
6: In the closet. And I paid good, honest money for that coat.
3: Yeah, sure. The money was honest, but how about the man who sold it to you? How about Louis Keller?
7: What do you do? Say, stop it! You're owning the coat. You got no
3: right to
7: do it.
3: Shut up, Patty.
7: But
3: this is stolen goods and you know it. See. Yeah. Here's the Furrier's code mark.
7: The what?
3: Furrier's code on the skins under the lining. As good as fingerprints. You don't mind if I borrow your sables for a few days, do you, Patty? I'll give you a receipt. Well, Mr. Leopold?
8: But of course, it is my coat. I know it even without the markings.
3: Whose is it?
8: Mrs. Williams, Louise Williams. For her, I made it. Special. I matched the skins like no other coat in the world.
3: You keep a record that'll stand up in court.
8: But of course, always you know that, Lieutenant.
3: Yes, Mrs. Barton, we got our break. We found Mrs. Williams' coat.
9: Oh, Louise will be delighted. No more than I am, Lieutenant.
3: I'm sure you are. Now then, Mrs. Barton, we'll get all the coats back if you'll cooperate with us.
9: What can I do?
3: You have a lot of friends, Mrs. Barton. Do you think one of them would go so far as to arrange a benefit affair like yours? Say, someone who lives about 10 miles away from you, Mrs. Barton?
2: This is not bad. Definitely not bad. How much do you suppose this one's worth, Betty?
1: Not much. About $3,000. They're better ones. Where's Joey? You whistled for him 5 minutes ago.
2: It's a different layout here. What's eating you?
1: I don't know. I just don't like the feeling around here.
2: For the love of Mike, the girl's getting sensitive.
1: Sensitive, is it? Didn't you notice who's here? Where's Joey?
2: He'll be along in a minute. Who's here?
1: Mrs. Barton and the Williams dame.
2: Oh, so that's why you ducked behind the racks and let me check them.
9: They'd remember a woman.
2: All right, it's all right. They didn't see him. There's Joey. Start picking, kid. Here they come. Okay, Betty.
1: Here's three for a while. I'll get some more.
2: Right. Now watch it, Joe. Hey, Betty, that's not Joe at the car.
3: No, it's not, Benson. Cop. None of that. There's no exit for you, Benson.
2: I told her we couldn't pull the same stunt twice.
3: Where's the dame?
4: Betty!
2: The dame's crammed, Lieutenant.
3: What?
2: She came out from behind the coat racks with a gun. Got out the door before we could grab her.
3: We'll get her. You take care of this monkey while I get out the alarm.
10: St. Louis, Albuquerque, and Los Angeles. Now loading at gate 3.
3: You had a good hunch, Stone. Restroom covered?
2: Inside and out, Lieutenant.
3: Check. Let's go. Pardon me, miss. You're Betty Page, aren't you?
1: Sorry. I'm afraid you've made a mistake. I'm not...
3: Yes, you are. The young man over there says so. His name is Jack Benson.
1: Jack Benson? A full of filthy rotten.
3: Oh, no, you can't blame a man for buying his way out of a long-term rap.
1: I can blame a man for anything.
2: Got a gun, Lieutenant? Drop it.
1: Dirty, rotten, stooly.
3: Ladies, don't play with guns. Not around me, anyway.
1: You didn't have to break my wrist. You didn't have to.
3: Yeah, I wouldn't worry about that. It'll have plenty of time to heal where you're going.
11: Crime does not pay. Jean Muir, who was starred as Betty Page in Clothes Make the Woman, will be back with you in just a moment.

0: Now, here in person is Jean Muir.
1: To me, the most interesting side of the character of Betty Page is her background, a part of her which, unfortunately, there's no time to dwell on at length. Invariably, though, girls like Betty Page reached and passed a point in their lives where they were denied the nice things they saw other girls have, through no fault of their own, and denied, too, the means to get those things honestly. With a good education, a job of the future, Betty would have become a useful citizen. Her mind, and she had a good one, would then have worked for, not against, society. It follows, then, that the fundamental causes of Betty's career in crime lie at the door of society as a whole. It is up to us, the everyday citizens, to understand those causes and to destroy them. Crime does not pay.
0: Thank you, Jean Muir. Crime Does Not Pay is written by Ira Marion and directed by Marks B. Loeb, with music composed and conducted by John Gart. Technical advisor is Burton B. Turkus. The events, characters, and names used in the story you've just heard are fictitious. Any similarity is purely coincidental.

0: You'll find it in Hollywood. Jammed in between Van Ness and Wilton. Right off the boulevard. Taft Avenue. Starts at a furniture store, runs for about a block, and then crosses Franklin. What happens to it after that, I don't know. I only go as far as the gray apartment building on the even number side. About the first thing you see. Figures that the guy who built my place never read the earthquake laws. A good crap game and shake it loose. Well, that's where I live. Apartment 308. In the back, where I can keep an eye on a brass drain pipe and a tired-out palm tree. I got a coffee pot and a bed that comes out of the wall. It isn't much, but the phone company had to have an address. That's where I was last Monday night, about 8 o'clock. Some Cleveland fans were running up a house tab in the apartment above me when the phone rang. I thought it might be somebody from Boston. It was the Lion.
1: Regan, I'm calling you from the office. I stayed late tonight.
0: You should have joined the union.
1: We got a new client.
0: Yeah?
1: Her name's Isabel Sanchez. I just talked to her.
0: You make a date?
1: She flew in from Mexico City tonight on American Airlines. She needs help.
0: They're saying that about the Democrats.
1: Comes from a fine family, lots of influence in Mexico.
0: Try the State Department.
1: She came all the way to Los Angeles to see her sister, but she's disappeared.
0: Did you tell her about the Missing Persons Bureau?
1: I told her about you.
0: What do you mean?
1: You're going to find her sister.
0: I'm no Saint Bernard.
1: You'll do till I can feed one. Besides, she could go to the Mexican Council if she wanted to.
0: What's that got to do with it?
1: Remember the Pan-American Conference? We gotta be nice to this dame.
0: Yeah, well, don't make up a contract.
1: I already did. She gave me $200.
0: What else did you get?
1: She'll tell you the rest.
0: Don't you ever ask questions.
1: That's your job. She's got a room at the Belmont. Hop over there and see her. She's expecting you to find her sister.
0: That all?
1: That's enough. Call me after you talk to her.
0: I hope her check bounces.
1: Don't worry. She paid cash.
0: You can tell that the Lion only stayed in school long enough to learn how to spell dollar. It took me about 20 minutes to get over to her hotel. Isabel Sanchez had a room on the 6th floor. I found it on the Wilshire side. 610 it was. She was a tall, blonde girl, not the least bit pretty. She had a mouthful of good-looking teeth, but she never learned how to use them in a smile.
2: You're Mr. Regan?
0: That's right.
2: Come in. Please excuse me, I'm still unpacking. Come in.
0: All right.
2: I'm so glad you're here. I suppose Mr. Lyon told you everything.
0: Your sister's missing. You want to talk to me?
2: Yes. Oh, it's terrible. An awful vacant feeling. I was so looking forward to seeing Carmen again. We were very close.
0: You talk like you don't expect to see her.
2: Something might have happened to her.
0: Like what?
2: I don't know. She's always been so independent and, well, strange.
0: Well, a lot of people have their own ideas.
2: I'm embarrassed telling you this.
0: You've got to tell somebody.
2: Well, Carmen left home against my father's wishes.
0: How old is Carmen?
2: 22.
0: What was the guy's name?
2: What do you mean?
0: Oh, come on. I got to have it all, lady. There was a man in it.
2: Yes. Martin Chambers.
0: From here in L.A.?
2: Carmen met him once in Mexico City. Thought she was in love with him.
0: When was this?
2: A year ago.
0: She followed him back.
2: Yes.
0: He took a long time to catch up.
2: I've been very concerned about Carmen. I received this letter from her a few days ago. It was the first word since she left home. Here. You can see it's not much. She asked me to come here. I took the first plane.
0: Mm-hmm. What about this address?
2: There's no such place. I went there right from the airport.
0: Who sent you to us?
2: You're in the phone book.
0: Is that all you got?
2: Well, I have a picture, and it isn't very good. Just a snapshot here.
0: Mm-hmm. Blonde, huh?
2: A little darker than mine. The same height, we wore each other's clothes.
0: Who else did she know?
2: Just Martin Chambers. Oh, no, now, wait a minute. She mentioned a Dr. Menlo in her letter.
0: Did she need a doctor?
2: She just said he'd been very kind to her.
0: That isn't very much to go on.
2: I know, but you will follow every lead.
0: Yeah, sure. What are you scared of?
2: Why do you ask that?
0: It's a warm night. You got the shakes.
2: I had a long trip.
0: Oh, yeah, I forgot. You know this Chambers?
2: Yes.
0: You like him?
2: No.
0: What's that you got there in your hand?
2: An evening gown. Why?
0: You didn't bring that for me. Well, her story was smooth, but the clothes didn't fit. All the labels that showed said New York City. I went downstairs to a phone booth, and I got a hold of a friend of mine in the CAA. He checked into it, and he told me that nobody named Isabel Sanchez came in on that Mexico City flight. the whole thing looked phony, like a fan dancer in long underwear. Well, it was about 11 o'clock when I got over to the Lion's place. It was a cold night, but the Lion looked warm.
3: What do you want, Regan? I'm busy.
0: So am I. I've been looking at that Sanchez dame.
3: Tell me about it in the morning.
0: No, I'm going to tell you about it right now. It's no good.
3: What do you mean?
0: It's another bum client.
3: She gave me $200.
0: Her clothes are out of New York.
3: Maybe she came the long way.
0: She didn't come in on American.
3: So she's got a donkey. All you got to do is find her sister.
0: I just told you she's a phony.
3: Let me worry about that.
0: Well, you can start now. Here.
3: What's this?
0: The letter and the picture. That's all the lead I got.
3: Now, wait a minute, Regan. What about our contract?
0: New Year's is coming up. You'll need confetti.
3: I can't do a thing like that. We got a moral obligation.
0: And $200.
3: I'm thinking of our reputation. I've given our word.
0: Take it back.
3: That girl's a stranger in a foreign land. She came to us for help.
0: Oh, stop it, will you? If there was a quarter in the bay, you'd drop your mother overboard and tell her to hold her nose.
3: You're getting out of line, Regan.
0: If she came up with kelp, you'd ring her out for iodine.
3: That's enough. We got a case and you're going to handle it.
0: You're going to handle it. I quit.
3: And I know this girl looks suspicious, but we have to give our clients the benefit of the doubt.
0: Why didn't you send her to missing persons?
3: I'll keep this picture and check with them first thing in the morning. You follow up that Menlo in the letter.
0: Well, a guy named Chambers has got priority.
3: Who's that?
0: The girl's got a love story.
3: It's getting cold out here. Check me in the morning.
0: I'll do that.
3: Remember, Regan, we always work hand in hand.
0: Yeah, that's why I never wear a ring. Well, it was too late to do anything else, so I went home and pulled that bed out of the wall. The next morning, I found a Martin Chambers listed in the city directory with an address on Laurel. It turned out to be a two-story apartment building about the color of a bride's blush, and it was wrapped around a swimming pool the size of a birdbath. Chambers' name wasn't on the mailbox, but a skinny guy with a load of bedsheets told me I could find the manager in apartment 15. When she answered the door, her voice sounded like a beer truck in low gear.
2: Hello, Sonny. Looking for an apartment?
0: You got one?
2: Nope. Come on in. You having some coffee? You want some?
0: No, I'll pass.
2: You don't know me, do you?
0: I just got here.
2: I played the Palace in 26. Ah, them was the days.
0: Write it up and sell it to the movies.
2: Damn slobs. Central Casting had called me in 4 years.
0: You got a card?
2: AFRA, SAG, and the Musicians Union. I play French horn. None of them call me. I figure it's a record band.
0: I'll talk to Petrillo.
2: I hate this dump. A third husband gave it to me. By the way, what are you doing here, Sonny?
0: I'm looking for a man named Martin Chambers.
2: What do you want him for?
0: Talk to him.
2: Cop?
0: No.
2: The day that guy moved in, I had him pegged for a gigolo. His hair was too curly.
0: Some women like that.
2: Not me. I used to have to chase him around the swimming pool to get his rent.
0: You're using the past tense. Where is he now?
2: Forest Lawn.
0: That's one way to break a lease.
2: He got boozed up about 6 months ago and drove off Malibu Pier. Took him 3 days to fix him out.
0: Straighten his hair?
2: Yeah, it sure did. Oh, wait a minute here. I kind of like you, Sonny. You get around, don't you?
0: Yeah, when the weather's good.
2: Ever run into Louis B?
0: No, not yet.
2: If you do, mention my name, will you?
0: What is it?
2: Just say that Goldie McMasters was asking for him. He'll remember old Goldie.
0: How could he forget?
2: Palace in 26. Let's back to the...
0: When I left, she was thumbing through an old variety. She looked unhappy, like a banjo player with a paper pick. Well, what she told me about Chambers took the leading man out of the picture, but there was a bit player named Menlo. Well, I called the office of a Paul Menlo, but they said he wasn't in that day, so I drove out to his address in Encino. It was a ranch house poured all over the top of a hill. From the looks of the place, Dr. Menlo must have been getting over-ceiling for his cough drops. I parked my car by the gate and followed the flagstones up to the front door. When I pressed a button, I heard something that sounded like chamber music. The door opened in the middle of the second chorus.
4: Good morning.
0: I want to see Dr. Menlo.
4: Your name, please?
0: Regan.
4: You'll have to call a doctor's office, Mr. Regan.
0: I already did.
4: Then they must have told you the doctor doesn't see any patients at his home.
0: Yeah, well, I'm not sick.
4: Keep it up and you will be. Beat it, Pilgrim.
0: No, I came here to see the doctor.
4: He don't want to see you.
0: Get your hands off me, punk.
4: Once I hit a guy in the ear, it busted his leg.
5: Max!
4: I can handle this guy, Vicky.
5: Stop that. Get out, Max.
4: I'll be in the back if you want.
0: You ever been a referee?
5: I've been a lot of things. Come in, Mr. Regan. I apologize for him. He's so eager. Isn't this better?
0: No, everybody's eager now.
5: Anxious is a better word. I like blue serge. It has an effect on me.
0: You're the doctor's helper?
5: I hold his stethoscope. My name is Becky Starr.
0: I'd like to see him.
5: He's busy.
0: Where do I wait?
5: Might be quite a while. He just opened the bottle.
0: Well, then I'm right on time.
5: Paul's not sociable like me. He drinks alone. He gets more that way. Let me entertain you.
0: What can you do?
5: Watch.
0: Oh, no, no. Easy, baby. I don't know how to fix a fracture.
5: I've already got a man that can do that. I want one with brains.
0: What's the matter with the doctor?
5: He keeps his in cold storage. Hasn't used him for a long time now.
0: Oh, I don't know. He's done all right.
5: This place? He'd be selling papers if his wife hadn't left him a good insurance policy.
0: Don't you like his money?
5: Huh. Don't get me wrong. I like being secure, but the girl has feelings, too.
0: Mm-hmm. They're beginning to show.
5: I'm glad I met you.
0: Why?
5: We're going to have some nice afternoons.
0: It's football season.
5: I have some free time. Ought to hear me on the piano, for instance.
0: No, I don't sing.
5: I'll teach you. Paul says I should have an outside interest.
0: Well, keep looking. You'll find one.
5: You smile, good, but you talk nasty.
0: You started this conversation, sis.
5: Max is still in the kitchen.
0: I came here to see Menlo.
5: You didn't say what about.
0: I'll tell him.
5: There's the phone. Call and make an appointment.
0: Yeah, I'll be...
6: Hello, Vicky. Who is it this time?
5: His name's Regan. He hasn't got a business card.
6: Have Max throw him out.
0: You Dr. Menlo?
6: Yeah. Should I turn all my patients over to another doctor?
0: Yeah, well, I know one you forgot.
6: Tell me who.
0: Carmen Sanchez.
6: Go ahead, Vicky. I'll talk to him.
5: Watch yourself, Paul. He doesn't know how to be nice.
6: It'll only take a minute.
5: I'll crack some ice.
6: Good nurse.
0: She's out of uniform.
6: We're casual. You said I had a patient named Carmen Sanchez. Who told you that?
0: Somebody she knew.
6: Your relative?
0: Friend.
6: You heard some wrong information, mister. I never heard of Carmen Sanchez.
0: I read about you in a letter.
6: Must have been another Menlo.
0: No, there's only one with a license.
6: You peaked, too. 25 a day?
0: 10. I work for another guy.
6: Who?
0: Lion.
6: Lion's eye. Okay. You're still at the wrong house.
0: You want to show me your files?
6: Why not? Come on.
0: Okay.
6: I keep a duplicate at home. Help yourself. A drink?
0: Too early.
6: You don't mind if I have one?
0: No.
6: Anything?
0: Not under Sanchez, no.
6: Now, do you believe me?
0: She could have used another name.
6: Got any ideas?
0: Blonde girl, 5'4", brown eyes.
6: Means nothing.
0: Do you ever know a man named Chambers?
6: Yeah. In high school, back in Denver. Drove a truck.
0: That doesn't help.
6: I'm sort of retired now.
0: Yeah, that's what Vicky said.
6: Nice girl. Talks to everybody. You satisfied?
0: Not yet.
6: Don't mention. Always glad to help out. There's easier ways to make a living.
0: Yeah, I haven't got a wife with an insurance policy.
6: A year ago, I'd have broke you in half for that. Now it doesn't matter. You can find the door.
0: I'll be back.
6: Don't bother, Regan. Doctor will be out.
0: I left him sitting there with a glass of rye in his hand. It wasn't much of an interview, but there was a story somewhere. What Menlo didn't have in his files, he was keeping in his head, and figured he might open up if I showed him that snapshot in the letter. While I drove back to town, I put in a call to the Lion. Nobody answered at the office, so I went home. When I opened my door, I caught a load of taboo. Isabel Sanchez was wearing a dress she must have put on with a shoehorn.
2: You've got the nicest janitor. He thinks I'm your sister.
0: Where'd you meet him?
2: He was in the lobby when I came in. I've been waiting for you.
0: Yeah, well, we got an office, you know.
2: No one answered when I rang. I wanted to be sure and see you before I left.
0: Taking a trip?
2: I leave for Mexico City first thing in the morning.
0: Well, it was a short visit.
2: It was long enough.
0: What about your sister?
2: That's what I came here to tell you. I found Carmen.
0: Oh, you did?
2: Or rather, Carmen found me. I feel foolish now, calling in a detective service and all that.
0: Why?
2: Well, Carmen came to my hotel about noon today. Can you imagine she's been looking for me?
0: Last night you said she didn't have an address.
2: Well, that was another silly thing. Only it was her mistake. She's not very good at details.
0: Where is she now?
2: Well, she's out buying a few things and packing. I've convinced her to come home with me.
0: All right. Now you want to know what I found?
2: Why on earth should I? I have my sister.
0: You were worried about a man named Chambers last night.
2: Carmen told me she hasn't seen him for months.
0: Did she tell you about her doctor?
2: No.
0: I met him. Only he said he never saw her.
2: Oh, is that so? Well, Mr. Regan, I do appreciate your services. Please thank Mr. Lyon for his kindness. I'm sorry I won't be able to see him.
0: Yeah, he's going to be sorry, too.
2: You'll give him this envelope. There's $100 in it.
0: You're paid up.
2: It's for all the unnecessary trouble I've caused you. And, Mr. Regan, it's all confidential.
0: You read the contract.
2: I wouldn't want any of this to get back. The wrong.
0: You know some of the wrong kind, do you?
2: Doesn't everyone? Thank you, Dad. Bye.
0: Hello?
1: You run any expenses on this thing today?
0: No, I didn't.
1: Good. It's all over.
0: Isabel said she didn't see you.
1: There's a guy named Gallagher in missing persons. Got an eye like an eagle. He took one look at that snapshot and opened a file.
0: What kind of file?
1: Dead and unclaimed.
0: What do you mean?
1: Carmen Sanchez has been dead a year, and the county buried her.
7: You are listening to the story of the lost lady, tonight's adventure with Jeff Regan, investigator. 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The Army Nurse Corps Reserve still has commissions available for graduate registered nurses between the ages of 21 and 45. If you believe you qualify for a commission in the Army Nurse Corps Reserve, apply to the Adjutant General, Washington, D.C. And now, back to the story of the lost lady and Jeff Regan, investigator.

0: Well, there are enough angles in this thing to write a new geometry book. Isabel Sanchez came to Los Angeles to find her sister, Carmen. She called in the lion, who started me digging. A doctor named Menlo out in Encino used a milk bottle for a jigger. He was heavy on green stuff, but light on memory, and gave me nothing but an ice cube. His girlfriend, Vicky, was a little different. She gave me a warm glow, but I still drew a blank on the missing sister. Then Isabel walked into my place and said she'd found Carmen and called off the chase. That's about when the lion rang and said that he'd found her, too, only his version was a little different. She was holding down a plot in the county cemetery, been dead a year. Well, I caught a cab and I went over to her hotel. A small man with a bald head opened the door and looked at me like I was trying to crash a coming-out party.
1: Yes?
0: I'm looking for Isabel Sanchez.
1: Are you a friend?
0: She won't think so.
1: She's not available.
0: All right, I'll wait.
1: What I mean is, could you come back later?
0: What's wrong with her now?
1: Well, you see...
0: All right, come on, Buster. Let's throw it in gear.
1: Are you a guest of the hotel?
0: No.
1: Could you please tell me the nature of your business?
0: I want to see Isabel.
1: I'm sorry. I can't let you in until you tell me who you are.
0: Regan, International Detective Bureau. She's a client.
1: Oh, come in. I'm Dr. Stanwyck, the house physician.
0: She need one?
1: Not anymore. Look for yourself.
0: How long's she been this way?
1: 2 hours, I'd say. Bellboy found her a few minutes ago. She drank a lot. Alcoholic poisoning.
0: Yeah.
1: Oh, Mr. Regan, when a thing like this occurs, naturally we don't like it to get around to the other guests. You'll use discretion, I presume.
0: I'll be as quiet as she is.
1: Thank you, Mr. Regan. We appreciate it. Mm-hmm. The elevator's to your right.
0: I got a good memory.
2: Regan.
0: What are you doing here?
2: I've come to talk to our client.
0: You'll need a Ouija board.
2: What you mean?
0: She's dead.
2: Why'd you let that happen?
0: She wouldn't have done you any good.
2: What you talking about?
0: Yeah, all right. You go to Isabel. You say your sister's buried on the county, but it'll take a little cash to keep it out of the newspapers.
2: Not so loud.
0: Go back to your contest, Blank's big shot. That Sanchez name didn't come from Mexico and she wasn't rich.
2: You mean she's been lying?
0: I told you that yesterday.
2: All right, we'll close the Sanchez case.
0: Oh, no, we won't. It's still wide open.
2: But where you going?
0: To buy an Airwick. I went down to the Hall of Records. It's a brown building off Temple that leans over like an old lady with a short cane. I took the elevator upstairs and I walked down to vital statistics. The place was empty except for a guy sitting behind the desk. He had on a black suit with dust on his shoulders. His fingernails were dirty and he was reading a dictionary. He must have been at a good part because he looked mad when I nudged him.
3: We're not out of dust. Take shove it.
0: I want some information.
3: That's what I'm here for. I'm a public servant.
0: Now, let's get to the death files, will you?
3: You're a morbid guy. You got a lot of stuff on births and marriages. Ask me something about that.
0: Carmen Sanchez died a year ago in August. Tell me what from.
3: Okay. How'd you spell it?
0: Just like it sounds.
3: Sanchez. 17. Solas. Tanaki. Santa. Oh. That's what happened to old Sandy. No wonder I ain't seen him around.
0: Get the Sanchez.
3: All right. I got the Sanchez. Carmen, 22, date of death, 8/30/47. Alcoholic poisoning. She drank a lot.
0: Who signed the certificate?
3: P.E. Menlo, M.D.
0: Thanks.
3: Next time, make it something hard.
0: All right. Try this. Menlo's wife died about the same time.
3: Masters, Marie, Melbourne, Babbitt. Menlo. Sylvia. 34/9/2/47. Alcoholic poisoning.
0: Certification?
3: P.E. Menlo. That guy can't keep a patient.
0: Well, I left and I went back out into the street. It was almost 5 and the traffic was heavy. I started to cross the street to a sandwich shop on the corner. A yellow cab raced me to the sidewalk, but I won. I went inside and a skinny waitress with peanut-colored hair brought me a cup of stale coffee and a burnt hamburger. I sat there and I tried to figure it. It was like swimming through a tidal wave in hip boots. 3 deaths from the same thing and Menlo's name on every one of them. Well, the answers weren't in the coffee cup, so I went home, picked up my car, and drove out to Menlo's place in Encino. The drive was nice, and so was the reception.
4: I built a fire.
0: I forgot the marshmallows.
4: We'll think of something else. You know, I'm not mad anymore.
0: Still looking for your doctor.
4: Let me take care of
0: it. No, I want to see him.
4: He'll have to wait again.
0: When's he going to climb out of that bottle?
4: We had dinner at a place on Ventura. Paul found the bar. He'll stay till it closes.
0: I better go there.
4: Questions again?
0: Maybe.
4: I know some swell answers.
0: I bet you do.
4: I've worked for him a long time.
0: 1 year.
4: How did you know? This is my night off.
0: You here all alone?
4: Isn't it terrible? Anything could happen. Mm-hmm. How do you like it?
0: Your way?
4: That's better. Now, let's have a nice, quiet evening. Just you and me. I had a feeling you'd be back.
0: Is that why you wore that?
4: Like it?
0: Well, you got talent, lady.
4: Discover me. There's been a famine of men like you.
0: You don't look underfed.
4: Why didn't I meet you sooner?
0: We didn't travel in the same crowd.
4: Let's start over.
0: Do you keep his files?
4: What's that got to do with us?
0: They'd never pass inspection.
4: Are you talking about something I should know?
0: Carmen Sanchez.
4: What about her?
0: She died. Menlo signed her death certificate.
4: Paul's lost a lot of patience. He's not very good. Did I tell you I played the piano?
0: You told me some other things.
4: Did I?
0: They make a good story.
4: I don't like stories.
0: Well, I'm going to tell you anyway.
4: I thought we were going to have a nice, quiet evening.
0: A girl walked in his office one day and dropped dead.
4: Good opening. Why'd she do that?
0: Alcoholic poisoning. She was a nobody named Carmen Sanchez.
4: Story's getting dull.
0: There was a snapshot in her pocketbook, not much else.
4: When does the action begin?
0: Right now, lady. The doctor's wife had an insurance policy. He convinced her to take a trip.
4: Why'd he want to do a thing like that?
0: So he could pull a name fix and collect his wife's insurance. He had a body.
4: No one will ever believe this plot.
0: He buried an empty box.
4: How do you know?
0: I'm going to have somebody dig it up.
4: What about the body?
0: He turned that over to the county.
4: Everybody lived happy ever after. Don't you like my music?
0: You're going to have to take up the harmonica, lady.
4: Why?
0: The gas chamber isn't big enough for a piano.
4: Who's going to the gas chamber?
0: You, maybe. An insurance fraud's one thing. Murder's a longer rap.
4: You haven't touched your drink.
0: I don't like mine that strong. Now, come on, lady. Get your coat.
4: Mac!
0: I thought you were alone.
4: I lied.
5: Hello, Regan. You look excited.
4: He's tough, Mac.
5: Yeah, that's easy.
4: Soften him up.
0: I was in a white room when the trip ended. I tried to move my hand, but it felt like a grand piano. So I just lay there. Pretty soon, somebody put something damp on my face, and I began to see things. Vicky was there, Max, so was Menlo. If I'd have had a deck of cards, we could have played a peanut game. Menlo looked kind of upset, like an ostrich with a sore throat. He had a needle in his hand.
6: I get the shakes.
4: You're all right, Paul. Now go ahead.
0: Just like Isabel.
4: You should have stayed out, Regan.
0: Oh, I wanted one more look at you, baby.
4: I hate to see the nice ones go, but it'll all be over in a minute. All right, Paul.
6: Give me a drink, Vicky.
4: Never mind. Hurry up.
6: Let me have a drink.
4: Oh, you're too slow, Mac.
5: Yeah?
6: Keep away from me, Mac. I'll kill you.
5: Yeah.
4: Put down that
6: keep
4: gun.
6: Away from me, I swear I'll kill you. I told you to keep away.
0: Oh. Menlo's slug took care of Max, but Vicky shot Menlo twice. And his knees knocked together. He began to pitch around like a toy balloon in a hurricane. He dropped his gun, but he held onto the needle. Then he slumped forward and made a grab for Vicky, and they both went down.
4: No,
0: he jammed
4: no,
0: the needle into
4: no.
0: her arm.
4: No, no.
6: Vicky. Come here.
0: Same stuff you used on Isabel?
6: Yeah. You'll call it alcoholic poison.
0: I'll straighten him out.
6: Vicky. Hold my head.
0: Yeah. Here. He'd never make it.
6: Please, Regan. Call a doctor.
0: Give me five good reasons.
6: Five good reasons? I got Vicky. I'll never use a needle again. And...
0: You only gave me two. We didn't hear from the suburbs, but there were enough ballots to make an election. Homicide got the insurance commissioner down there, and he threw in a vote. Seems that Isabel Sanchez was Menlo's wife, only her name was Sylvia. When a dame named Carmen Sanchez dropped dead in his office, Menlo got kind of ambitious. He talked his wife into the switch, and, well, everything might have worked out. Except one night when he was seeing elephants, he told Vicky the whole thing. She set the squeeze play with Max in the dugout. When Sylvia got back and saw how things were, she called herself Isabel Sanchez and went to the Lion with a story about a lost sister. I was hired for scare work, and when she figured they had enough, she called me off, but it didn't take. And you know the rest. Well, the insurance company issued a fee for exposing a defraud, and the Lion got his picture on page one. It was right next to Vicky's. She was wearing one of those French swimming suits. The Lion said, that'd do us a lot of good. It did. We each got a free bathing suit.
7: Jack Webb is featured as Jeff Regan with Herb Butterfield as Anthony J. Lyon. It's CBS at the same time next week for more hard-boiled action and mystery with Jeff Regan, the investigator. Written by E. Jack Newman and Larry Roman. Produced by Sterling Tracy. The role of Vicky Starr was played by Yvonne Patey. Lorraine Tuttle was Isabel Sanchez. Ken Christie played Dr. Paul Menlo. And Larry Dobkin was Max Brenner. Original music for this program is by Milton Charles. Bob Stevenson speaking. This is CBS, the Columbia Broadcasting System.

0: From the actual records and authentic experiences of Matt Savetic, come many of the incidents in this unusual story. Here is our star, Dana Andrews, as Matt Savetic, who for 9 fantastic years lived as a communist for the FBI.
1: An Oriental proverb says, "He who rides on a tiger cannot dismount." For 9 jittery years, I rode the red tiger of communism in America while it stalked our freedoms. It was worth my life to dismount, but finally I did. This is one of the stories of that long, grim ride.
0: In a moment, listen to Dana Andrews as Matt Savetic, undercover man.

Now, here is Dana Andrews as Matt Savedic, undercover man. This story from the confidential file is marked The Pit Viper.

0: High noon, Comrade Savetic.
1: Yeah, and I'm hungry. Let's stop someplace and eat.
0: High noon for the Communist International. Soon.
1: Do you really think so, Comrade Revchenko?
0: Some things must still be done. For example, we must see that factory whistles stop blowing regularly in America.
1: Does that mean we must assume command of labor?
0: Here's the lunchroom. We must talk.
1: What about, Comrade?
0: The care and feeding of factory whistles.

0: So to summarize, the Kirkton miners are on strike. The union is about to reach an understanding with the management. That must not happen.
1: I'll do my best.
0: You will not do your best, Comrade Savitic. You will do what has to be done.
1: I'll leave for Kirkton tonight.
0: Comrade Simon Horvath understands such matters as inciting to riot and other mob violence, where it will do the most good. He will drive with you to Kirkton.
1: I'll need help.
0: You are to hesitate at nothing.
1: How do you mean?
0: You are a deputy sheriff in this county?
1: Just sort of an honorary thing. It just keeps me on call to stamp out brush fires in dry weather.
0: But you are permitted to own a revolver.
1: Yes.
0: Have it with you in Kirkton. You leave tonight.

0: Mr. Lawrence?
1: Go ahead.
0: This is Freeman.
1: I know. Go ahead.
0: I'm going to Kirkton tonight. What do I do, play it straight?
1: We can't do a thing while the commies stay within the law.
0: I've been told to carry a gun in Kirkton.
1: That's different. If it reaches a point where you'll be expected to use that gun, call me and we'll move in.
0: Right.
1: Good luck, Freeman.

0: It's a miserable night to drive, Comrade Simon.
1: I'm not worried about that. But strikers don't enjoy picketing in the rain. These Kirkton schmoes will be more anxious than ever to settle their strike. We'll fix that all right, though.
0: Yeah? How?
1: Those 100 hot lunches I ordered by telephone in Kirkton, pass them out to the pickets.
0: I see.
1: Nothing like a hot meal to keep the hotheads hot.

0: 2 hours in the monotonous rain brings us to the grimy tipple standing starkly against a muddy sky. A struck mining region in the dead of a nasty night is the last word in desolation. I feel a chill and I shiver. The revolver in my shoulder holster is cold and heavy. I look forward to a warm place to sleep. And then Simon's car begins to feel the weather.
1: Uh-oh.
0: Now what?
1: Water in the carburetor or something, I don't know.
0: Now wait, you better stop here while the stopping's good.
1: You mean while the initiative is still with us. And what's here?
0: It's like a miner's house. I'll call a garage.
2: Wow.
1: Do that, Junior. I'll wait in the car.

0: Yes?
1: I'm sorry about the hour, but do you have a telephone so I could call a garage? We're having some trouble with the car, and it's a pretty bad night.
0: Well, come in.
1: I hate to be a nuisance.
0: Oh, it's all right. I was up, reading.
1: At 1 a.m.?
0: You call the operator and she'll get you the garage. There's only one in town.
1: Maybe she could kill two birds and get us a hotel, too.
2: Well, sir, what is it?
0: Papa, you go right back to bed.
2: Who is so late?
0: Oh, this gentleman's car stalled in the rain. Now go back to bed.
2: This fella.
1: Now I'm putting everybody to a lot of inconvenience. I'm
2: pretty good automobiles.
0: No, Papa.
1: Oh, I wouldn't hear of it.
2: It's easy.
0: You've had enough rain on the picket.
2: Strong like an ox.
1: And please let me call a garage.
0: Oh, I'm sure the operator will get you the hotel, too.
2: Hotel? You stay here. Such a bad night. Plenty room.
1: Oh, no. No.
2: Sure. Give you good breakfast, too. No charge.
1: No, it's just out of the question. Thank you, but...
2: You stay in Barney's room. Long time nobody in Barney's room. How old you are?
1: 35. Why?
2: Like Barney. You stay.
1: No, but I'm with another man. There's two of us.
0: You see, Papa?
2: I sleep on couch down here.
1: No, sorry. Thanks anyhow. That's final.
0: Now get back to bed before you catch another chill, Papa.
2: She called me Papa. No, Papa. I'm Barney's papa.
1: I'd better telephone the garage, Miss...
0: Mrs. Utke. Mrs. Barney Utke. Or rather, Mrs. Elsa Utke now.
1: Oh, I'll use your phone.
0: And maybe you could drive me to my own house then. It's on the way into town.
1: Well, I'd be very happy to.
0: Thank you.
1: I'd better phone. The garage car arrives, and pretty soon we're driving Elsa Utke to her dingy little house. Good night, thank you, etc. We drive away, but she disturbs me. A fine-looking woman, educated and alone. A widow. A mine accident, explosion, cave-in. In any case, Barney, her husband, is dead, and it's sort of too bad. We're lucky. We get a decent room in the little hotel in town. In the morning, Simon and I are at the tipple of Great Turk No. 3 mine, passing out hot lunches and propaganda in the rain and black mud to thankful miners and to some silent and suspicious ones. Here you are, friend. Compliments of the Friends of American Mine Workers.
3: Mass friend. Meeting tonight in Workman's Hall, 8 o'clock. Notice inside the box.
4: Come on, Matt. Talkative guys, aren't they?
1: Give them credit. They know we must have an angle handing out free lunches.
4: All right, let's try this big clown.
1: Good morning, friend. Oh, hi, Utke.
2: Hello. Hello. You broke an automobile, fella. Hello, hello.
1: This is my partner, Simon Horvath, Mr. Utke.
2: Hello.
4: Yeah,
2: hello.
4: Yeah.
1: You sure you ought to be picketing in this rain, Utke? Oh,
2: sure. Strong like a horse. My Elsa gonna bring me hot soup anyhow, maybe.
3: Well, this hot lunch is no maybe. Warm you up for the fight on our hands.
2: Fight?
3: In there and win, miner.
1: Mass meeting tonight. Workman's Hall at 8.
3: The full dope is inside the box.
2: I'd be there, sure. But no fight, you hear?
3: That's the only way to get what's coming to you.
2: Sure, fight. Get knock on head, get killed. Like Barney. Like my boy. No! No!
4: Here comes that dame we took home last night.
1: You mean Elsa Utke?
4: So she's got a fancy face and can talk, so what? She's too smart. Let's go.
3: Don't forget the meeting, Utke!
5: You've been on strike for 5 weeks now, and what are you settling for?
3: 6 lousy pennies a load. Go back to work for that, and you're selling your American birthright for that well-known mess of pottage. Sign up with the Friends of American Miners, and we'll get you 3 times that. 3 times!
2: How we know this?
3: You're out of order, Utke.
2: You out of line! We're the workers! We're satisfied!
4: Yeah. This guy Utke's gonna be trouble, Matt.
2: Who are you anyhow? Who you come tell us what to do, huh?
3: We're your friends! If you can't fight for your rights, we're here to line you up in a real organization with teeth.
2: We don't want different union. We want peace. No more strike. Go back to work. Make living. Men.
3: That's what we want. Men, I beg of you, think it over. See it our way and fight.
2: I lose my boy in riot like that. In mine fight. In our fight.
3: On bended knee, men. On bended knee for your own good. That's all, men. God bless you.
2: Men, you stay a while. I like to talk to you good.
4: He's trouble.
1: But he's important. He's their spokesman.
4: He's liable to have a serious accident one of these nights.
1: Look, comrade. Let me handle Utki, okay? $50, $60, $5
6: Hello?
1: Lawrence?
6: Yes?
1: This is Freeman.
6: I know. Go ahead. Wait. Where are you?
1: Telephone booth in the hotel lobby here. Look, I think there's some pretty grim going up ahead. At the mass meeting tonight, somebody's coming. I'll call later. So long.
3: Matt?
1: Hello, Simon.
4: What you doing in the phone booth there, Svedek?
1: Can't I telephone?
4: Can't you telephone from upstairs in the room?
1: No.
4: No?
1: Look, the party doesn't have to go on my dates with me, does it?
4: What's her name, Dame?
1: Elsa. Elsa Utke. I'm going out with her tonight. Okay?
4: You better get started. It's pretty late.
1: I'm on my way.
4: I'm going that way. I'll drive you over.
1: It isn't far. I'll walk.
4: It's pouring.
1: Isn't there a taxi service in town?
4: Svedek, you rich or something. I'll drive you over.
1: All right, fine. Thanks a lot. Fine.

0: Come on, please. Please be home. Be home.
1: Well, Matt, you standing up?
2: Well, she must be getting dressed.
1: It's pretty late already.
0: Please be home. Be home.

0: please.
1: Elsa.
2: What is it?
1: It's okay, Simon. Thanks for the lift.
2: Come in.
0: I can't explain, but I have to use your telephone.
2: Oh, you're welcome to it, of course. There.
0: Well, do you mind? It's rather private.
2: Oh, I'll wait in the next room.
0: Long distance, please.
3: Hello?
0: Lawrence?
3: Lawrence.
0: Freeman again. I'm calling from a private telephone now.
3: Go on.
0: Look, there's a miner down here, sort of the head man with the boys. Lost his son in one mine riot and doesn't want any more violence. He wants the men to go back to work, and my sidekick doesn't like it.
3: Simon Horvath, that is, huh?
0: Yeah. I don't know if I can keep him under control.
3: You think he might knock off this miner?
0: I don't know.
3: I'll start for Kirkton right away. So long.
0: All right, Elsa, you can come in now.
2: Well, that didn't take long. Is anything the matter? You looked like bad news when you knocked at the door.
0: Well, yes.
2: Should I be sympathetic?
0: No, not at all. Thanks for letting me use your telephone. Good night, Mrs. Yuki.
2: Oh, wait.
0: Waiting.
2: Why did you ask to use my telephone?
0: I needed a private wire.
2: There are other private phones. Why mine?
0: Why?
2: Yes.
0: Well, let's say I made a cheap boast. Let's say that I pretended to my partner that I had a date with you.
2: A date with me?
0: That's what I told him.
2: Why?
0: Private reasons.
2: Whatever that means.
0: It probably means more than I meant it to when I said it.
2: That's rather involved, isn't it?
0: Well, that's because I'm rather involved.
2: Whatever that means.
0: Elsa.
2: Elsa?
0: Don't you get involved.
2: Now I know what you mean.
0: Maybe it's blunt, my saying it, and vain, but...
2: No, it isn't blunt or vain. Just kind.
0: From someone from whom you didn't expect much human feeling?
2: I just felt you were here to make trouble. The last time you people came here, you started a riot. My husband was killed. It was murder, nothing less. They did it so that they could say company strong-armed men did it. They were communists.
0: And you think I'm a communist?
2: Deny it if you like. You Reds always deny it.
0: And there's no use in my denying it, is there?
1: Elsa! Elsa!
2: You shouldn't be here. He despises your kind.
1: Elsa, I go by mass meeting now. Miners, we talk...
0: Hello, Utke.
1: Elsa, what this fellow does in my Barney's house...
2: He's in some sort of trouble, Papa. He wanted to use the telephone.
1: What this communist do in my son Barney's house? Is this for he kill Barney? So he come into Barney's house, monkey Barney's wife, huh?
2: Papa, he didn't kill Barney.
1: Communist, same like other fellows, same thing.
2: Papa, please.
1: You sneak fellow. You dirty communist. I show you.
0: Utke, stop. Don't.
2: Papa, let him go. Let him go.
0: Oh, say. You're joking. No.
1: I show you. I give you big hello, huh?
2: Papa, let him go. Let him go.
1: You let me go.
0: Elsa.
1: I make mistake. A mistake. I hit her.
0: Get me a glass of water, Utke. Come on. Get on it.
1: Yeah. I make mistake. I get water.
0: Elsa.
1: Yeah.
0: Elsa.
2: It's all right.
0: Just lie here a moment. Utke jarred you with his elbow. He didn't mean to.
2: I'm all right.
0: Well, just take it easy a while.
1: How she is, huh? How she look now, huh?
0: Let's have the water.
1: Elsa, I don't know how it happens.
2: I'm fine, Papa.
0: Sure?
2: Just help me up a little, please.
0: Arm around my shoulder. So. That's it, does it? Now sit here.
2: Thank you.
1: It was accident, Elsa. I'm sorry.
2: Of course, Papa.
1: I'm sorry.
2: Forget about it.
1: You let me go meeting now.
2: Of course. What meeting?
1: I call meeting again. I talk to the men. They got to go back to work. I make them. I holler at them good tonight. You see.
2: Good luck, Papa.
1: Oh, I don't know. I try hard. I don't know.
2: Don't worry, Papa. Go to the meeting.
1: Yeah. Yeah. I go. All right.
0: And I'd better go, too.
2: I'm sorry there was a scene.
0: Well, thanks for interfering when you did.
2: He wouldn't really have hurt you.
0: He was making pretty nice progress, so thanks. Bye. Shall I get that for you?
2: No, I'm fine now. Hello?
4: It's very important for me to locate Stanley Utke. Is he there?
2: No. He just left for Workman's Hall for a mass meeting. Who's this? Hello? Who is it? Hello? Doesn't matter. I know who it is. It's your fine friend.
0: My friend? You told him Utke went to the hall.
2: Did I? I don't Yes, maybe I did.
0: I've got to go after him.
2: Why?
0: Never mind. I've just got to go after him.
2: Matt.
0: Yeah?
2: Be careful.
0: I slog across the black sticky fields in that dreary downpour toward Workman's Hall. If Simon Horvath is looking for Big Stan Utke, he means no good. And I don't know how many of his goons have been standing by. The lights of the hall begin to glow dimly through the rain. Has Utke arrived there yet? Utke. He hasn't arrived, but the goon squad has. Sure as brass knuckles, sure as sandbags. I start running and almost pitch headlong into a battle in the dark. Horvath! Haul off! Cut it out! You're making a mistake! Something hits me in the mouth and I go down, tasting blood. Heavy milling feet stamp over me. Then I hear another voice from the direction of the hall.
5: Excellent, boys! They're falling! Stand Utke! Let her head, boys!
0: The miners pour across the field and fall upon Simon Horvath's goon men. And I crawl out of there while the getting is good. I'm taping up my wounds in our hotel room when Simon Horvath comes in. The comrade is quite a mess. Quite a mess. You're a sorry sight, Simon.
6: Shut up!
0: I told you I'd take care of Utke. Why did you have to step in and foul things up?
6: Because you weren't taking care of Utke, that's why.
0: I'd been working on him, making him see things our way.
6: Yeah?
0: I was talking to him tonight, just before you called Elsa's house.
6: You were?
0: Yes, I was. Check with Elsa, if you want to.
6: Will she talk to a communist?
0: Look, I had Utke convinced that the men should stay out. He was going to the hall tonight to tell him it was a fight to the finish.
6: You're a liar.
0: I'm a liar? Let's see if I'm a liar. Hello? Operator? It's a big and a dangerous bluff. I'm counting on Elsa Utke's wit and her need to believe in somebody, even somebody she thinks may be a Red. And then her voice is on the wire and the bluff is on.
7: Hello?
0: Elsa, this is Matt Svedek.
7: Oh.
0: How is Mr. Utke?
7: Oh, badly beaten up. I've just come back from the emergency clinic.
0: Will he be all right?
7: Yes.
0: Elsa, there's a man here with me who doesn't believe that I had Utke convinced that the miners should stay out on strike. Will you correct him?
7: Your communist friend?
0: Yes.
7: Put him on.
0: Comrade?
6: Hello? Hello?
7: What your comrade says is true.
6: Okay.
7: Let me speak to him again.
6: She wants to speak to you again.
0: Elsa?
7: I lied for you.
0: Thanks.
7: Somehow I think you are not really one of them. That someday you will see the truth and leave them. I hope so. That is why I lied for you. Goodbye, Matt.
0: Well, that's it, comrade. You're in trouble.
6: I was doing my job. What do you mean, in trouble?
0: You've made a martyr out of Utke. You've turned him against us again. The men will go back to work for his sake now. Nice work, comrade.
6: Look, Matt, we're pretty good friends, aren't we?
0: The party comes first.
6: Yeah, I know, sure, but...
0: I'll have to turn you in for party discipline.
6: Matt, look at it.
0: Sorry, comrade. The next morning, sure enough, the men go back to work, and Simon and I sneak out of town. The men go back because Utki has been beaten up by those who didn't want them to go back. And Comrade Simon Horvath faces the grim party discipline. I claim that victory. Horvath and I sneak out of the hotel one at a time, afraid even to call a taxi. Alone, I hit the wet highway. I hear Elsa Utki's warm Slavic voice again.
7: I lied for you.
0: And I feel good again. And then I hear...
7: Goodbye, Matt.
0: And that hurts. Goodbye. Well, that's how it is. And that's how it will always be. As long as I'm a communist for the FBI. I walk alone.

This is Dana Andrews. The story you've just heard is based on notes from the files of Matt Svedek, FBI undercover man. Names have been changed and events modified for obvious reasons. Next week, another exciting adventure out of Matt Svedek's experience as a communist for the FBI. So be with us then. We're expecting you.

0: Douglas Fairbanks, Jr. in The Silent Men. The National Broadcasting Company proudly presents Douglas Fairbanks' production of The Silent Men. Transcribed stories of the undercover operations of the special agents of every branch of our federal government and their relentless fight against crime. Now here is Douglas Fairbanks.
1: Many serious frauds have been perpetrated upon the American people through the criminal use of the United States mail. One of the most heartless and vicious of these crimes concerns the selling and distributing of the so-called miracle cures for deadly diseases. This story deals with such a criminal operation. The details were obtained from an investigator in Washington, and in it, I assume, his identity. Special Agent Jack O'Hara. The file case entitled Miracle Cure, in which only the names and places are fictional. The complaint came through channels from the post office of a little town called Pawnee in Arkansas. Through the mails, a victim of dread disease had been buying a strange white powder that was guaranteed to cure him. My instructions were to question the victim for more information. It was a weather-beaten old farmhouse, unpainted, poorly cared for. I knocked on the door.
2: Come in. Should have answered the door. Didn't have the strength.
1: You're Mrs. Higgins?
2: Hope you're not here to sell me anything.
1: No, I'm a government special agent, Mrs. Higgins. Jack O'Hara.
2: About them powders we bought? The miracle cure?
1: I'd like to talk to your husband, please.
2: You're too late. For me, everything is too late.
1: I realize his condition is hopeless, but he can help us catch the criminal who sent these powders.
2: I doubt if Sam can help you with anything. He's dead.
1: Oh, I'm very sorry to hear that.
2: Buried him 2 days ago.
1: You'll help me by answering a few questions?
2: $155 we spent on that miracle cure left me to go and borrow for his funeral money.
1: When did you get the first letter telling you about the cure?
2: My husband come back from talking to Doc Finley in Pawnee. Doc said he was right sick and told him to go to the clinic in the city for treatment.
1: Your husband didn't go?
2: He couldn't. Where was he to get the money? Sell the farm? Who'd buy it? A couple of weeks later, we got the letter.
1: Have you still got it?
2: No. The letter was written by a Mr. Jim Faxley. Said he'd heard about Sam's sickness and said he could help him. Asked us to send him $5 for a trial package. We did.
1: Where did you send the money?
2: A general delivery, Bakersville.
1: Mm-hmm.
2: Then we got the first package, and it did my husband right good. Made him feel fine.
1: Then you got another letter asking for more money?
2: A note with the first batch of the powders. Said he'd have to send us bigger doses and get $25 each for them.
1: Mm. And that was the last letter you got from him, eh?
2: We'd send him the money, and he'd send us the medicine.
1: You know anybody else who's bought this medicine?
2: Oh, I hope I never will.
1: I think I'll go have a talk with Dr. Finley.
2: He said it was cancer, but we didn't really believe him. Nobody does.
1: Well, I guess I'd better go now.
2: And now my 13-year-old boy's out there plowing. There'll be no more schooling for him. No more.
1: It was an hour's drive to Pawnee, but I didn't mind. I needed the bright sunshine and the sweet country air to counterbalance the gloom and helplessness I'd found in Mrs. Higgins' shack. I reached Pawnee and stopped my car in front of the post office. I walked down the street till I saw Dr. Finley's shingle stuck on the wall of the Kearns drugstore. Didn't seem to be any private entrance to the doctor's office, so I pushed open the door to the drugstore.
3: Come in again if that don't work, ma'am. Oh, yes, sir?
1: Is Dr. Finley's office in this building?
3: Ah, you're a northerner. I can tell by your clothes. You're that man they sent down from Washington. Heard you were in the district.
1: I was looking for Dr. Finley.
3: Government man hits a small town. That's news, mister. You here to see the doc about them powders?
1: You seem to know all about it.
3: Pity. Crying pity, but that's the way it goes. His office is upstairs, door through the back room.
1: How does a fellow keep any secrets around here? I'm beat before I start.
3: That's what all of us have been saying.
1: I sat on a hard chair in the doctor's outer office and read an almanac while he looked after a lady patient. After a half-hour wait, he ushered her to the steps and turned to me. He was an aging man, his shoulders bowed with the pain and weariness he was trying to save others.
4: Yes?
1: My name is Jack O'Hara. I'm with the government in Washington.
4: I heard you were here. Come into my office.
1: Yes, sir.
4: Sit down, won't you?
1: Doctor, I've just come from Mrs. Higgins' place.
4: Poor soul.
1: You weren't aware that Mr. Higgins was using this so-called cure?
4: Not at first. He had stopped calling on me, and I thought he'd gone to the clinic. I suppose I should have inquired, but I've been busy, so busy. I suppose I should hold myself responsible.
1: No, I don't mean that at all. I'm just trying to find a point from which to start my investigation.
4: You know what it means to the average farmer in this district to be told that he has to spend a year in the city taking treatments, borrow the money or sell the land? Most of them can't borrow, and many of them won't sell their land.
1: Exactly when did you find out about the powders?
4: A few weeks ago. They'll clutch at anything, these people. Their lives are spent in looking for miracle formulas as relief from poverty, from disease.
1: Mrs. Higgins told me you took some of the powders back with you.
4: Yeah, had the druggist analyze it for me. Shall I call him up?
1: I'll see him on my way out.
4: A narcotic derivative. Stimulant. Some aspirin. That's all it contains.
1: Well, I hope you still have some of the powder left. I'd like to send it to the lab for a detailed analysis.
4: I gave it to Mr. Kearns. I'm sure he still have it.
1: Ever run across anything like this before, Doctor?
4: I don't think so.
1: If it's an isolated case, a matter of one man being victimized, it's going to be almost impossible to trap him.
4: I could inquire among the medical men in the neighboring towns.
1: Good idea. Get a list of anyone who's died from the disease in the last 3 years, and another one of any patient suffering from cancer now.
4: Gladly.
1: And, Doctor, not a word to anyone about what you're doing for me. Too many people know too much about this thing already.
4: Yeah, small town is like that, Mr. O'Hara.
1: You'll say nothing and answer no questions?
4: Aspirin. The man who sent that powder to Mr. Higgins deserved to die himself.
1: That's just what we're looking for, Doctor. A murderer. When I got back downstairs, the druggist was busy making up a prescription in the little room back of the store.
3: Had quite a talk with old Doc Finley, didn't you?
1: Yeah, doctor tells me you analyzed one of the powders, Mr. Kearns.
3: What they call a miracle cure?
1: Yeah.
3: I say it's a shame.
1: I'd like that powder, please.
3: Why, now I don't know if I can find it for you. My wife comes in to clean sometimes, and darn if I know where she puts anything. Well, I'll look for it. Maybe I'll find it.
1: Yeah, you'd better. You should have known how important that would be in any investigation.
3: I told the doc what was in it. Didn't he tell you?
1: I wanted an analysis from our lab in Washington.
3: Well, I'll sure look for it. It's in a little white envelope now. You wait just a minute here, and I'll look through some of this stuff.
1: The ingredients in the powder, are they easily obtainable?
3: Any drugstore has them. Any doctor, as far as that goes, anybody.
1: The doctor tells me there was a narcotic derivative in it.
3: No use giving you the technical terms. Had some Sickanol, Benzedrine, and aspirin ground together with some chalk. Enough to deaden pain and give a man a feeling of energy. And darn city newspapers are full of ads saying that they'll cure this and cure that.
1: You think Mr. Higgins answered some advertisement in a newspaper?
3: Why, don't you? That's what everybody's saying.
1: I see. Well, better be running along.
3: Oh, Mr. O'Hara.
1: How'd you know my name?
3: Why,
1: Oh, never mind.
3: If you learn anything important, you let me know, eh?
1: Yeah, sure thing. We'll call a special meeting in Town Hall. Much as I hated to admit it, even to myself, the talkative druggist had given me an idea. Search the newspaper ads for miracle cures. I figured I'd spend a couple of days at it, but the couple of days stretched out to nearly 3 weeks. By the time I was through, I'd made 4 side trips to neighboring cities and towns, interviewed 5 postal inspectors in other states. But nothing tied in with a cure Sam Higgins had bought. A few days later, I went back to see Mr. Adley, the man in charge of the post office in Bakersville, where Higgins had mailed his money.
5: No, sir. I've been racking my brain since I saw you last. Still got no idea who picked up the mail Mrs. Higgins sent in.
1: There's been no more mail for Jim Faxley?
5: Not a letter. Been searching through every delivery. Newspapers, catalogs, everything.
1: He may be using some other name. As long as it's general delivery, he can claim it on any name.
5: We don't know who to look for.
1: Here's what I want you to do from now on. I want a written description of everyone who picks up mail at your general delivery window.
5: Now, how can I do that? Bakersville is the county seat, you know. We do a big business here.
1: I don't know exactly how you're going to do it, but it's got to be done.
5: I don't know. That's quite a job.
1: Yeah. No matter what way you look at it, it's quite a job. Next day, I was back in Pawnee. I tried to slip through the drugstore on my way to Dr. Finley's office upstairs, but the gabby pharmacist collared me.
3: Oh, Mr. O'Hara, I've been waiting for you near 3 weeks now.
1: Sorry, I've got no big news for you.
3: Well, maybe not, but I have for you. I found that powder, the powder Mr. Higgins got in the mail.
1: Oh, wonderful.
3: I got it back here in the prescription room. Come on. Knew you figured it's pretty important, so I had the old lady come in and help me find it. Here we are.
1: Well, thanks very much. Dr. Finley in his office?
3: Oh, he's out on a call. Be back soon. Go sit down for a while. Been traveling around here.
1: Yeah.
3: Even got as far as Little Rock.
1: That's right.
3: Operator on the main line says you can take... there's the doc now.
1: Saved by the bell. Hello, Doctor.
6: Yeah, glad to see you, Mr. O'Hara. We were beginning to think you'd given up and gone home.
1: Oh, I'll be around for some time, I guess.
6: You don't sound too optimistic.
1: Frankly, I'm not. Can I talk to you in your office, Doctor?
6: Certainly.
3: Talk down here. Nobody will bother you.
1: I'll bet. Come on, Doctor, if you don't mind. I've never met a man with so much curiosity.
6: Oh, he's harmless. Takes the place of the 16th century town crier. Sit down.
1: Doctor, I'm getting nowhere. Fast.
6: I knew it as soon as I saw you.
1: Did you get the list of victims I asked you for?
6: No, not yet.
1: This thing has got me absolutely running around in circles. All I've been able to find is the one victim, Sam Higgins. And the source of supply is as much a mystery to me now as it was when I first got here 3 weeks ago.
6: Well, doesn't that indicate that it might have been done by somebody in the district?
1: Think back, Dr. Finley. Has any stranger ever asked you questions about Sam Higgins' illness?
6: No.
1: How soon could the local people have gotten to know?
6: Well, there are no secrets in a small town, Mr. O'Hara.
1: Yeah, I've learned that. All right. There's only one thing to do. Get me the list I asked for, and I'll start tracking them down one by one. Those who've died of the disease, those who are ill with it now.
6: And I'll start on it at once. But I'm afraid your end of it will take quite a while.
1: If there's one thing a special agent's got that's expendable, it's time. Bakersville was the center of the area I was concentrating on. Around this hub, eight little towns formed a crooked circle. I made my weary round again, asking, searching, probing for a Jim Faxley who got mail under that name. No result. I returned to Bakersville. I was in bed in my hotel when the phone rang. Hello?
7: Mr. O'Hara, this is Dr. Finley in Pawnee. I hope I didn't awaken you.
1: No, go ahead, Doctor. What is it?
7: Trying to reach you all day.
1: You got something for me?
7: The names of seven families who bought those powders in past 6 years.
1: Oh, good. Give them to me.
7: Same operation in every detail. Typewritten letters offering to save their lives. The first sample at a cost of $5 and then the increase to $25.
1: Fine. All of these letters signed by Jim Faxley?
7: That's one of the things I don't understand.
1: What?
7: None of them were signed by Faxley.
1: Huh.
7: In each case, a different name was used.
1: How about the post office? The money always sent to the same place?
7: No. Always to different post offices. Two of them were sent to Bakersville, where you are.
1: For a minute, I thought we had something.
7: I'm not through yet. Are you there, O'Hara?
1: Yeah, I'm here.
7: Well, I've got the names of a woman who is buying and using this quack cure right today.
1: Now you're telling me something, Doc.
7: Mrs. Adelaide Hobie over in Blaney. Know where that is?
1: Well, I'll find it.
7: Well, guess that's about all.
1: Hold on a minute. The names of the seven families. Give them to me. Contacted four of the families from the list Dr. Finley had given me. At last, I had what I wanted. A pattern of operation of the person who was sending powder cures for cancer through the mail.
8: True, he'd set up an elaborate system using different names and different post offices, but one thing I know for sure. It was somebody living in the 100-mile circle, the center of which was Bakersville. I called on Mrs. Adelaide Hobie of Blaney, a lady who was currently buying and using the miracle cure.
9: Well?
8: You, Mrs. Hobie?
9: That's right. Who are you?
8: I'm a special agent of the federal government. I'd like to talk to you.
9: What do you want?
8: This may take some time. May I come in?
9: What truck you got with me?
8: May I come in, please?
9: All right. Come in.
8: I understand you've been buying some medicine powders from out of town.
9: That's right. Who told you? Dr. Wolseley, I'll bet. Couldn't do nothing for me himself, but can't stand to see me getting well.
8: You've been getting this through the mail?
9: I have, if it's any business of yours. Making me feel better. That's all I care about.
8: You've been sending him the money by mail?
9: To Bakersville. Frank Smith, General Delivery.
8: Bakersville?
9: That's what I said.
8: How did you happen to hear about this medicine, Mrs. Hobie?
9: Dr. Wolseley told me I better hurry up and get to the clinic. I about made up my mind to go when this letter came. Man said he could save my life if I'd send him $5. And it did. It saved my life.
8: Have you got the letter?
9: What if I have? I still don't see that it's any business of yours.
8: It is, Mrs. Hobie. Believe me. Get me the letter, please.
9: Here it is.
8: Thanks. Typewritten signature, Frank Smith. Huh. When's the last time you received some of this powder?
9: Near 4 weeks ago. I'm expecting some more, and I'll be glad to see it when it comes.
8: You sent in the money for it?
9: 2 weeks now since I mailed it into Bakersville.
8: Mrs. Hobie, I'm sorry to have to tell you this, but this powder is a fake.
9: It's made me feel good, and I'll go on buying
8: it. It's not medicine at all. It has some drug properties in it that makes you think you feel better for a while, but...
9: Just don't you interfere with me, mister.
8: You've been swindled, Mrs. Hobie. You'd better go and see your doctor as soon as you can.
9: Pity you can't mind your own business. We'd both be the better off for it.
8: Sad commentary on the progress of civilization, but I could not convince Mrs. Hobie that the white powder was a fake. That she was letting herself die without real medical aid. She refused to shake off the beliefs in sorcery and magic miracles her ancestors had planted in her blood. Back to Bakersville, I went as fast as I could. Mr. Adley, the postmaster there, was surprised to see me.
10: Well, you still around?
8: Yeah, I've been living the rural life.
10: It looks like it agrees with you.
8: A woman sent a letter here to Bakersville General Delivery about 2 weeks ago, addressed to a Mr. Frank Smith. That was after I asked you to get written descriptions of all people getting mail at your general delivery.
10: Well, if he's been in, I'll have something on him for you. Keep all the names in this book. Now, let's see. Frank Smith? No? No Smith here?
8: There must be.
10: Well, there isn't. Oh, and I think I know why. Come with me. The letter sounded familiar to me. I'd seen it quite a few times. Here in the general delivery file. Here it is. Man hasn't come in for it yet.
8: That's it, all right. With Mrs. Hobie's $25 still in it.
10: He must have been scared off. That's why it hasn't been picked up.
8: We'll fix that up. I'm going to unscare him.
10: I hope you know what you're talking about. I don't.
8: I'm going to make him think I've given up. Gone back to Washington.
10: Oh? And then what?
8: Fix up a place for me to hide.
10: Where?
8: Here in your post office. I want to be here when he comes for that letter.
10: Well, how about when you go back to your hotel at night? Folks will know you're still around.
8: I'm not going to go to a hotel at night. And nobody's going to know. Only you and the county sheriff.
10: Right here? All the time?
8: Sneak in an army cot sometime in the next couple of days.
10: Anything you say, Mr. O'Hara. But you're going to do without a lot of the comforts of home.
8: Home? What's that? I completed all my arrangements with Mr. Adley. These included a key to the back door of the post office and a one-plate burner on which to make myself some midnight coffee. Then I let the word get round that I was leaving the area. I had given up. I went back to Pawnee to say goodbye to Dr. Finley. I found him at the soda fountain in the drugstore.
6: No luck, Mr. O'Hara?
8: No. Nothing but blind alleys.
6: I'm sorry to hear that. I had hoped.
8: Yeah, so did I.
3: Well, what are you two looking so solemn about?
8: I've done all I can, Doctor.
6: Indeed you have.
3: You, quitting, Mr. O'Hara?
8: Yeah, pulling out tonight.
6: It seems incredible that one man could confound all the law enforcement agencies in the country.
3: Well, maybe they'll get him later.
8: I'll be back if something more tangible comes up. But I've got to get a move on, Doctor.
6: That leaves one with a feeling of futility.
3: He's got his orders. What can he do?
6: Yeah, I suppose so. When are you leaving?
8: In a couple of hours. I have to write a few reports first.
3: You're going to be driving your car at night? It's not a very smart thing to do.
8: Well, can't help it. Got to get on another case as quick as I can.
3: You be sure and drop in and say goodbye before you leave.
6: Mr. O'Hara, I don't need to remind you how genuinely upset I am.
8: I know. All I can say is better luck next time. Well, goodbye, and thanks for your help.

0: I spent the next couple of hours making loud noises about my impending departure. Surprising how many people walked up to me in the lobby of the little hotel and gave me their goodbyes. More people than I thought Pawnee could boast other citizens. It was about 9:30 when I headed east out of Pawnee as though I was taking the main highway. But a few miles from town, I cut across a side road till I was on the road that led to Bakersville. At 2 a.m. and 10 miles out of Bakersville, as I previously arranged, I met the county sheriff, Ed Ferson. He hid my car in a garage on his farm. Then he drove me back to the Bakersville post office by way of the back alley.
1: This is the darndest thing I ever heard of, hiding out in the post office.
0: What time is it, Sheriff?
1: 4:15.
0: Well, it's getting light. I'd better get in there.
1: And eat and sleep there.
0: Uh-huh.
1: No one to talk to at night. No lights on at night.
0: That's right. Remember, not a word of this to anyone. Not even your deputies.
1: And a plainclothesman spotted in the post office all the time waiting for a signal from Madley.
0: Have a car standing by at all times, in case there's a chase.
1: And all this just to catch a guy selling some little old quack medicine.
0: All this to catch a murderer, Sheriff. Quietly, I let myself into the back door of the Bakersville post office. In the dim light of a sulking dawn, I found the army cot that Postmaster Adley had set up for me. I stretched out and looked at my watch. 4:30. How many hours would I spend here before something happened? If it happened. I'd already spent 7 weeks on this case. How many more to go? At 8:00, the postmaster came in.
2: I got you some breakfast.
0: I can use some, thanks.
2: I wish I could have brought you something hot.
0: Oh, I'll manage.
2: You sleep all right?
0: On this thing? Takes a week to get used to it.
2: I was thinking, good thing this is a one-man post office, isn't it? Might not work otherwise.
0: Well, what time do you open your doors?
2: In about 5 minutes. Why?
0: This cot can be seen from your stamp wicket. We'd better fold it up and put it away, sir.
2: Yes, guess we'd better.
0: If anybody asks for the Frank Smith letter, cough twice, just like you're clearing your throat. That'll be enough.
2: Okay.
0: Now we've got another little job. Bring the Smith letter here.
2: Sure. What are you going to do with it?
0: Mark the money and set it up for fingerprints.
2: Oh, here you are. Say, how do you do that?
0: You'll know in a minute. I took the $25 out of the envelope and marked it carefully. Then, as closely as I could, I duplicated Mrs. Hobie's handwriting on a new envelope. I sprinkled a fine gray powder over it, making sure I didn't touch it. Mr. Adley put it back in the slot. Now there'd be only two sets of prints on that envelope. The postmaster's and whoever came to get it. Now I had nothing to do but wait. 2 weeks had gone by. I was ready to call it off. No Frank Smith. But you can't sell greed short. And even the sum of $25 was enough to finally lure its quarry. It happened on the 17th day of my wait, about 11 o'clock in the morning. I heard the double cough that was Adley's signal to me.
2: Yes, yes, I do think I have something for a Smith. Frank Smith, did you say?
0: I worked my way carefully along one side of the letter racks. Then I saw the customer for the letter. A woman.
3: Oh, dear, I do hope it is. My husband and I are on a motor trip, and we were so sure we'd be here ages ago.
2: Yes, yes, here it is. Frank Smith.
3: My husband.
2: Here it is.
3: Thank you very much. It's from the children. It just seems ages since we heard from them.
0: The postmaster gave the sheriff's deputy the nod, and I saw him follow her out of the door. The big play was on. I was back in business again. 10 minutes later, I sat in the sheriff's car about 50 yards from the Bakersville drugstore.
1: Having yourself a cup of coffee in the drugstore, just as calm as can be.
0: Here she comes out of the door.
1: Shall I follow her?
0: Well, let's see where she's going first.
1: Yeah, she's getting in her car in front of the store.
0: Start it up. We'll get the license number. There she goes.
1: Didn't even look this way.
0: Let's go. She's moving pretty fast.
1: She's heading for the highway. We could pick her up now.
0: Let's find out where she's going. Maybe someone else mixed up in this with her.
1: I think I'll get ahead of her. You keep her in sight out of the back window. She'll never know she's being followed that way.
0: Okay, let's go. she stayed behind us on the highway out of Bakersville. Then she turned off the highway towards a little group of buildings I knew quite well. Pawnee, Arkansas. We doubled back and went down the main street of Pawnee. For a minute, I thought we'd lost her. Then I saw her car parked in front of Mr. Kern's drugstore. I asked the sheriff to stop his car.
1: Yeah, she sure's got a weakness for drugstores.
0: You walk over and see what she's doing inside.
1: Sure.
0: What's the matter?
1: I can't spot her in there.
0: Well, let's both take a look. Kings doesn't seem to be around either.
1: I think I see them both. They're in the back room. There, you see them?
0: Come around the back. There's a window there.
1: Good thing the window's open.
0: Quiet.
4: Well, my dear, did you have a nice trip? Nice and uneventful, if that's what you mean.
5: Well, then we're back in business. Only this time we're expanding.
4: Oh, tell me more.
5: Just fixed us up a cure for polio, too.
4: Oh, genius. I'm married to a genius.
1: Looks like we've got ourselves a pinch to make.
0: A doubleheader, Sheriff. Let's go. This is Douglas Fairbanks again. The apprehension of Mr. and Mrs. Kern's vicious activity put an end to one type of fraud through the mails and closes another chapter in the distinguished chronicle of our silent men. The special agents of all branches of our federal government who daily risk their lives to protect the lives of all of us. Next week, we will tell you a story involving a daring attempt to destroy the Atlantic Fleet in a file case entitled Sabotage. Another venture undertaken for our protection by the Silent Men.
6: The Silent Men is produced and directed by Warren Lewis. The Case of the Miracle Cure was written by Lewis and Russoff and transcribed in Hollywood. Only the names and places were fictional. Featured in tonight's cast were Jan Arvan, Ralph Moody, Noreen Gamill, Dallas McKinnon, and Gloria Ann Simpson. Your announcer is Don Stanley. Douglas Fairbanks is currently presenting Betty Davis, Gary Merrill, and Emlyn Williams in the motion picture Another Man's Poison. Listen again next week and every week to other exciting cases involving the law enforcement adventures of the special agents of our federal government. For they are the Silent Men.
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2: Diamond Detective Agency, guard against throat scratch, enjoys smoother strangling.
3: Oh, that's terrible.
2: Yeah, I'm disgusting.
3: No, only when you're too busy to stop by and see me.
2: Well, I was just going to call you, Helen, baby.
3: Oh, I'll bet.
2: Cross my heart. Hope to lose my skate key.
3: You mean New York's gift to the detective world was really thinking about rural me?
2: Rural you is a mighty interesting subject for rural me to think about.
3: Well, why don't you stop being so spiritual and give your thoughts the benefit of some action?
2: And just what exactly do you suggest? Spend the bottle? Post office? A romantic ride through Central Park in a hansom?
3: Yes.
2: How'd you like to go to the theater tomorrow night?
3: Inside, or are we going to stand out in front and get a between acts descriptions from the usher?
2: I only made you do that once, and from all reports, it was a pretty bad play.
3: What's the one we're seeing?
2: Very bad, but I was given 2 tickets.
3: I refuse to sit in the back of the balcony again. I keep getting the bend.
2: Oh, fourth row center.
3: Must be a bad choice.
2: I got a couple of friends working in it. Going to close in 2 days.
4: Mr. Diamond?
2: Hold it, Helen. People are running in.
4: My name is Diana Campbell.
3: Client?
2: Well, I,
3: Rick?
2: It was hard to say. That's a wonderful thought. I'll see you tonight.
3: I'll bet it's an attractive girl.
2: You win, hands down. Bye. Now, Miss Campbell, what can I do for you?
4: Mr. Diamond, you've got to help me. Something terrible has happened. I don't know if I'm doing the right thing by coming here, but I... Well, I had to do something.
2: I'm sorry, Miss Campbell. Now, if you'll put the symptoms in alphabetical order...
4: You must promise not to go to the police after I've told you.
2: Oh, one of those.
4: It's for her sake, not mine.
2: Whose sake?
4: Promise me first.
2: I promise to say goodbye if I'm not interested.
4: Mr. Diamond, my aunt is Mrs. Martha Campbell. You've probably heard of her.
2: Martha Campbell? Oh, isn't she the old gal who sells all that silver to Fort Knox?
4: Yes, that's right. Martha Campbell is my aunt.
2: Well, goody for you.
4: She's been kidnapped.
2: Why didn't you go to the police?
4: Well, no, we can't do that. They threatened to kill her. I received the ransom note early this morning. They want $50,000 left at a location in Central Park tonight.
2: Why'd you come see me?
4: My fiancé, Ira Stewart, has offered to deliver the ransom.
2: Oh, I see. You're afraid that Ira might try to get his name in the papers and wind up under obituaries. Is that it?
4: Yes, I'm afraid. He has a gun permit and... Well, I've never seen a man get as furious as Ira did when this happened. I want you to go with him and see that he comes back safely.
2: Yeah, but tell me, why is this Ira so concerned over Aunt Martha's welfare?
4: Well, you don't understand. Ira loves Aunt Martha as much as I do. And now that he's practically part of the family, will you go with Ira and see that he does nothing foolish?
2: No, the truth is, the whole thing is a little foolish. Miss Campbell, if you told all this to the police, they'd reserve a few cells and...

0: Sing Sing, and the rest would be routine.
1: I'm not interested in the money or catching the kidnappers, Mr. Diamond. Can't you understand? I just want Ira and my aunt safe and alive.
0: I'm sort of shy around people who aren't interested in money. In fact, when she dropped five new $100 bills on my desk, I positively blushed. She briefed me. I was to be at her aunt's home by midnight, ready to squire Ira Stewart around Central Park. Then she explained exactly where the payoff was to be made. Of course, I had to promise all over again not to tell the police. I promised. Diana Campbell left, but her perfume lingered on. I could have sat around and let that odor drive me to a cheap neurosis, but there were things to do. And the first thing I did was to break my promise to Diane. Well, well, well. If it isn't Sergeant Otis, and I'd be happy if it wasn't. Otis. Wake up, Sergeant. Up with the buttercups. It's 3 o'clock in the afternoon.
2: Oh, hello, Shamus.
0: Otis, you'd make a hibernating bear look like an insomnia victim.
2: Well, I'm tired. I've been working hard.
0: Oh, I guess you got a right to be tired. If I had to drag those 2 feet of yours around all day, I'd have a nervous breakdown.
2: Oh.
0: Hiya, fatty.
3: Who's dead?
0: Well, there's been a nasty rumor going around about your sergeant.
3: No, stop clowning. It's too hot. What's on your mind?
0: Well, it's not your department. I need somebody I can trust. Kidnapping. Martha Campbell.
3: The Martha Campbell?
0: Yep, she's been snatched, and the retail price is $50,000. The old dame's niece hired me to take care of her boyfriend when he makes the payoff tonight.
3: Where?
0: Central Park, 2 a.m. Come as you are.
3: Otis.
4: Yeah, Lieutenant?
3: Bring me a map of Central Park. Get Lieutenant Davis. Tell him I want every detective available tonight. Prepare a special message to all units of...
4: Hey, wait a minute. What should I do first?
3: Resign, Melonhead. Get that map.
0: Walt and I went to work on the map. We circled the payoff area and set up watch points for an army of plainclothesmen. Nobody going into the area before 2 a.m. would be stopped. But anybody coming out after that time was going to need a good story. It looked great on paper, but Walt was sadder than a Scotchman being held up. If anything went wrong and the news broke, the kidnapping of a woman with Mrs. Campbell's prestige would really upset the commissioner. I left Walt, taxied over to Park Avenue in time to have half of Helen's dinner, spent the rest of the time before midnight with her, and then left to keep my date at a Greystone mansion on the west side.
1: Oh, Mr. Diamond, I'm glad you're here. Come right in. My fiancé's in the study.
0: What did he say about my coming over here?
1: Well, I haven't told him yet. I thought it might be better if...
0: Well, don't you ever do anything the easy way?
1: Ira, I'd like to have you meet Mr. Diamond.
5: What? Oh. Diane, tonight of all nights to have a guest over. Mr. Diamond, I'm very glad to meet you, but... Well, you'll have to go now. I'm sorry.
0: Ira Stewart was a blonde, well-built young guy in loose brown tweeds. He seemed to have trouble finding a place for his hands, and I half got the idea he'd like to try my jaw.
1: Ira, Mr. Diamond is here to help us.
5: What?
1: I hired him to go with you tonight. He's a private detective.
0: Even my best friends don't know. Glad to meet you, Mr. Stewart.
5: Diane, have you gone mad? Do you know what would happen to Aunt Martha if those men found
0: her? Oh, relax, Stewart. Nothing's going to happen to anyone unless you force me to make an exception.
5: Diamond, Ira, I...
1: Please, darling. I couldn't stand the thought of you going to see those men alone. We didn't know how many there are or what they might do.
5: I've got all the protection I need right here in my pocket.
0: Famous last words. Look, Buffalo Bill, I'll give you a clue. The kind of guys you got a date with tonight don't take 10 paces before the turn and shoot. You could be buried in that suit, gun and all.
5: Now, look here, Diamond.
1: It's getting late. I'd better get the money.
0: We followed Diane up a winding staircase and into Mrs. Campbell's bedroom. This little nook was somewhat smaller than Grand Central Station, with an acre of bed in the middle. The bed had talent, because all Diane had to do was push a little button, and it slid about a yard away from the wall and exposed the neatest little wall safe this side of the First National Bank. Diane fingered the combination, and a minute later, I found out whose picture is on a $1,000 bill. There were 50 prints.
5: Here, Diane, put the money in this bag.
0: It's 1:30, Stuart.
5: I'm ready.
1: Ira, please be careful. Please, both of you.
0: Glad I made the team. Let's go. Central Park by moonlight. Bad night to be stagged.
5: Well, we're almost there. I'll have to park here. Must be among that clump of trees up ahead.
0: No, keep close, Stuart. And don't get any ideas about shooting anybody. It might turn out to be me, and I'd squeal on you. We both went into a crouch and edged forward. There was a small clearing between the trees, which the moon had turned into a silver pancake. I might have enjoyed it, except that Stuart was as nervous as an old maid looking at a calendar.
5: Did you hear anything?
0: Oh, sounds like a revolution in the insect world. You stay here. I'll go through this hedge and have a look.
5: Maybe I'd better come with you.
0: No. You stay here.
6: Diamond!
0: Ooh! Something caught me hard and neat behind the ear, and I jackknifed into a face full of Mother Earth. Don't let anyone tell you it's nice to get away from things for a while. I didn't like it a bit. I was far, far away. I don't know how long my beauty nap lasted, but the first thing I felt was an elevator starting around my heels and roaring up. When it burst through the top of my head, I awoke. For the next few minutes, I felt like my head was a ball and the rest of me was a drunken seal trying to keep it balanced. Then I saw Stuart, stretched out the way I had been. The copycat. He was bleeding from what was going to be a nasty scar on his forehead. A hunk of pipe was lying nearby. I went to work on him. All right, Stuart. Rise and shine. Oh, come on. You're just not used to it. I make it a point to have my head cracked at least once a week.
7: What happened?
0: Last one out talks first. That's you.
7: Yeah. Now I remember. There were two of them. One started for you and I yelled.
0: Check.
7: Then I heard one of them say, "Get him, Bob." And then you were shaking me. Diamond. The bag. The money's gone.
0: So it was. It was time to give Walt part of my headache. Stuart and I stumbled back to the car. There was someone in the front seat. I pulled the door open and found myself face to face with the kidnapped Mrs. Martha Campbell. She was dead.

0: Before we continue with the adventures of Richard Diamond, Private Detective, here's your Rexall Family Druggist.
1: There are two important facts I'd like you listeners to remember about Rexall aspirin. First, each Rexall aspirin tablet contains 5 full grains of pure aspirin. And second, there's no faster-acting aspirin made.
2: Oh, but what exactly do you mean by fast-acting?
1: Well, ma'am, aspirin itself is too fine to hold together in tablet form. So it has to be bound with an ingredient that will quickly disintegrate, that is, break up the tablet. So the aspirin itself will immediately be free to do its job.
2: You mean the aspirin doesn't do any good until it's free from the tablet?
1: Right. And that's why Rexall scientists developed a binder so low in moisture content, it begins to break up the very second it touches water. Now that means that when swallowed with water, the aspirin in a Rexall tablet is free to go to work for you, even before it reaches your stomach.
2: Well, that's fast enough for me.
1: And it's fast enough for 10,000 family druggists. Quality like that is what we're talking about when we tell you you can depend on any drug product that bears the name Rexall.
0: And now back to tonight's adventure with Richard Diamond, Private Detective, starring Dick Powell.
3: Finding Mrs. Campbell dead in the front seat was the ugly end of another beautiful day. I hadn't known the little gray-haired woman personally, but from her reputation, I had the hunch that some of this town's best charity groups would be in mourning come tomorrow. And just in case I wasn't feeling bad enough, Stuart was right in there to help me.
4: I never should have let you come. It's your fault she's dead. You did it. You did it.
3: Thank you, Sherlock Holmes. Now shut up.
4: You were going to protect me. You were going to...
3: I slapped 5 fingers of artificial sunburn into his face and shut him up. Then I checked Mrs. Campbell's corpse. She'd been murdered at least 24 hours before. I lifted her featherweight body and stretched her out in the back seat. Ira was still rubbing his cheek when I pushed him into the car. Now, what about those 2 guys, Stuart? Oh, now I slapped you back there for your own good. Did you get a look at those guys?
5: It was too dark. One was big and heavy, the other was thin.
3: Could you identify them if you saw them again?
5: Yes, I think so.
4: What's that on the road ahead? Someone's waving a light.
3: That's the police.
6: Just step from that car quietly, you.
3: Otis, it's me, Diamond.
7: Rick, that's you? No sign of any kidnappers yet.
3: Not kidnappers, Walt. Murderers.
7: Huh?
3: Exhibit A is on the back seat.
7: Come on, Otis. Open the door. Vicious. Head bashed in.
4: What are the police doing here, Diamond? I thought...
3: Don't brag. You didn't think. Otherwise, you'd have gone straight to police in the first place.
7: What about the money?
4: I don't care about the money. Mrs. Campbell is dead, and that's all that matters.
7: Well, I'm sorry about that, Mr. Stewart. Look, it might be a good idea for you to be with your fiancée, Miss Campbell, before she hears the news on the radio. We'll take care of things here.
5: Oh. Yes, of course, Diane. I'm sorry, Lieutenant, about my behavior. You understand. And Mr. Diamond...
3: Oh,
5: I...
3: forget it. I've got a head that knows just how you feel. Once Stuart was gone, I gave Walt the lowdown and we settled down to work. We gave the 2 killers an hour to try a break. And then Walt passed a signal along to his men and the ring began to close in. We beat the bushes, turned lights in the trees, and kicked over rocks, even the small ones. But by the time we reached the payoff spot, we'd found nothing out but each other.
7: Now that's impossible. Are you men sure you didn't miss anything?
8: Double-checked all down the line, Lieutenant.
7: They couldn't have gotten through.
3: Take it easy, Walt. Time now for cool heads and dull little dragnets.
7: Otis, I want you to start picking up mugs wholesale.
8: Right, Lieutenant.
7: Anybody who even thinks twice before he answers, bring him in. I want this town covered from the Harlem River to the Battery. Now do it.
3: Otis waddled away, and I drove back to police headquarters with Walt. Soon, Manhattan Island was tucked under a blanket of blue as the biggest police force in the world went to work. The next day, I took a stroll through Central Park for another look at the spot where Stuart and I had been slugged. I found one possible witness, but he wouldn't talk. Probably because he didn't know how. He happened to be an English sparrow. Late in the afternoon, I dropped back to see Walt. He was in his shirt sleeves, hunched over a desk piled high with notes, reports, and cigarette butts. Neither of us had gotten any sleep the night before, but he was advertising it.
7: Oh, Rick, I could kick myself. I ought to turn in my badge. We should have had those guys.
3: Nothing in the lineup?
7: No, I've been looking at drunks, ex-cons, and two-bit hoodlums all day, and they're all clean. If someone tried to sell me an Invisible Man routine, I'd be willing to listen.
3: Walt, if you keep banging your head against a stone wall, your eyes are going to register tilt. You need a breather on this case. Look, I got two tickets for a play tonight. What about it?
7: Are you kidding? I've got work to do.
3: Oh, but Walt, the play is a musical murder mystery. The cop on stage is bound to have more troubles than you.
7: Yeah, I bet. Well, maybe you're right. Sure, I'll go. Thanks, Rick.
3: I'm glad Walt didn't ask any more questions because my supply of answers was down to one sorry shrug. However, this last maneuver didn't go over too well on Park Avenue when I dropped in to tell Helen she was being stood up.
2: Rick Diamond, this time you've gone too far.
3: Now, would it help any if I said it was business?
2: No.
3: Well, I suppose there's nothing I can do.
2: I spent all day buying a new dress and getting my hair done, and then you walk in at the last minute and tell me you...
3: Oh, Helen, baby.
2: Now, you stay away from me, Rick. Rick, let go of me.
3: Now, in a minute.
2: Rick. You dog.
3: Walt was ready when I dropped in at the precinct and we took off to the theater. After the show was over, we meandered backstage to see my friends of the cast. Turned out to be an interesting evening. The next morning, I called up Iris Stewart from Levinson's office.
9: Yes?
3: Hello, Stewart. This is Diamond. I'm calling from the 5th Precinct Police Headquarters.
9: Anything turn up?
3: Well, it looks that way, yes. The police picked up two guys who may have killed Martha Campbell. Can you get on here right away?
9: Certainly. I'll leave right now.
3: Well, then run. Do not walk. When Stewart showed, we took him into the lineup room. The two suspects had their backs against the marked wall. Under the hot lights, they looked about as ugly as a draft notice on a honeymoon.
10: What do you think, Stewart?
5: They look like the men, Lieutenant.
11: We didn't do nothing.
12: This is the frame.
3: On you guys, it looks good. What do you want to do, live forever? Now, Stewart, these guys are Willie the Knife Foster and Bloody Bob Ferguson. They've been indicted on 3 kidnap raps, but always managed to get off. Now, if you recognize them, you're an eyewitness and they're cooked.
5: Well, tell the big one to say, get him Bob.
10: Say it, Bob.
11: What for?
3: For the sake of your dear old mother in Alcatraz.
10: Never mind what for, say it.
11: Get him, Bob.
5: Now the other.
10: You heard him, Ferguson.
12: Get him, Bob.
5: That's the man, Lieutenant. I'm sure of it. Let me get my hands on him. I'll kill him.
3: Now, Stewart, calm down. State of New York will take care of him.
11: It's a lousy frame. You can't pin this on us. He was babysitting that night.
10: Okay, lock him up, Otis.
12: Right.
10: Book him on suspicion of murder. Stewart, come into my office. I want to get your statement.
3: After getting his statement, Walt told Stewart the case was closed. We congratulated each other and shook hands all around. Then Stewart walked out. We gave him enough time to get into his car and start away. A moment later, Walt and I jumped into an unmarked police car and played follow the leader.
7: Rick, this case turned right side up too quick to suit me. What made you tag Stewart and plant your actor friends in the lineup?
3: Walt, the trouble with you is that you're too modest. You set an airtight man trap for two unknown kidnappers and then blame yourself because the net came up empty.
7: Well, he had you fooled, too.
3: That's true. I'm ashamed to admit. But Stewart had a good plan. He kidnaps the lady himself, sends Diane a phony ransom note. Then with a reputable private detective present, that's me, he gets the $50,000 and even bops himself on the head to make it look kosher.
7: You'd have made a perfect alibi for him, Rick. But where did the old lady's body come from?
3: He probably had it in the car trunk when we drove into the park the night of the supposed payoff.
7: Hey, he's turning at the park.
3: Mm-hmm. Soon comes the part we don't know yet.
7: We should have nabbed him back at the station. I'd like to sweat him for a few hours.
3: On what? The identification? So he claims it was a mistake. Could happen. The jury would think so. No, Walt. He's put on too big an act to fold under questioning. He's been acting ever since he made Diane believe he loved her, just to gain Martha Campbell's confidence.
7: He's parking up ahead.
3: Yeah. Now let him answer the $50,000 question. And where did he hide it?
7: He's heading toward that same grove of trees.
3: We took off at a fast trot until we reached a hedge not too far from where we expected to find Stuart. We saw him all right. He was standing around right under the same tree he'd led me to a couple of nights back. A family of picnickers were close by, so he was acting like a guy out for some air. We ducked behind the hedge to watch, though I had to hold Walt back a few times. Finally, Stuart tipped his hand. He reached up past the nest of my sparrow friend into a hollow of the tree. It wasn't eggs he was after. The stuff he pulled out had that fascinating color known as currency green.
7: That's enough for me, Rick. Okay, Stuart.
3: Duck, Walt. Are you hurt, Walt?
7: Yeah. One of his shots creased my shin. Hurts like blazes, though. Let's get that guy.
3: He's running for the zoo. I'll get him, Walt. Put a tourniquet around your neck and sit tight.
7: Oh, watch out for the crowd, Rick.
3: What the shooting did to that crowd, a skunk couldn't do in a bargain basement. They suddenly decided there was no place like home. Stuart was dodging between the animal cages now and still using his gun to discourage me. I sprinted after him, but he disappeared. That bullet went right through my only hat, but I saw him now. He was climbing along the rock barrier that backed up the bear pits. He made a lousy target because those jagged rocks and overhanging ledges gave him plenty of cover. He was trying to reach the road on the other side, and if I didn't do something about it, exit Mr. Stuart. I took aim. My shot clipped a hunk of rock just as he was reaching for it. Stuart pulled back too quickly and tried to step on some air, which never does work too well. He went over and down. He never hit the ground because down in that pit, waiting for him with open arms, was a giant polar bear that had never forgiven the man who brought him from Alaska to New York.

0: Doc, I'm glad you and Alan could make it to the cast party.
1: Thanks, Bob. Thanks also for the great acting job you and Willie pulled off at police headquarters.
0: Anytime, Rick. Glad to help out.
1: Yeah, that's a nice tune. Is that the song for the show?
0: Nah, just fooling around. After a show flops, there's nothing like a little get-together to bolster one's spirit.
1: Well, I certainly like the taste of your bolster. I'll mix myself another later.
2: Rick, what are you doing by the piano, as if I didn't know? You don't want to look bad in front of all this talent, do you?
1: Oh, honey, not a chance. Just happens that Bob's playing around in my key.
0: Well, let's do it.
1: Let's do it, baby.

0: 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I'm sorry, but due to previous commitments, I'm only available for stage, screen, radio, television, and parade.
1: Rick, you are becoming a ham.
0: Me? Becoming a ham? Oh, my dear. Really?
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Incidentally, Dick's turned writer this week. 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
16: Who knows? knows what evil lurks in the hearts of men. The shadow knows.

0: Ladies and gentlemen, the Shadow will be with you in a moment. But first, have you heard the big news about the non-skid tire sensation that protects you against the danger of skidding as never before? This new Goodrich Silvertown was turned over to the nation's largest independent testing laboratory, the Pittsburgh Testing Laboratory. Test this new kind of tire against the regular and premium price tires of America's six largest tire manufacturers, were the orders. And here's what the impartial engineers found. The new Goodrich Silvertown gave greater skid resistance than any other tire tested, even those priced at from 40% to 70% more. Furthermore, this new Silvertown averaged 19.1% more non-skid mileage than the other tires tested in its own price range, which means you get every sixth mile free. And remember, the Goodrich Silvertown offers you both Lifesaver Tread skid protection and Golden Ply blowout protection at no extra cost. The Shadow, Lamont Cranston, a man of wealth, a student of science, and a master of other people's minds, devotes his life to righting wrongs, protecting the innocent, and punishing the guilty. Using advanced methods that may ultimately become available to all law enforcement agencies, Cranston is known to the underworld as the Shadow. Never seen, only heard. As haunting to superstitious minds as a ghost. As inevitable as a guilty conscience. The Shadow's true identity is known only to his constant friend and aide, Margot Lane. Today's story, The Message from the Hill.
1: Hand me that map, Jake.
2: Okay, boss. Spread it out on the table, Jordan.
1: Okay. Now, let's check the whole thing once more.
2: All right. Now, here's the Blooming Desert Island we're camped on right now.
3: Yeah? It ain't so much bigger than that dot at that.
1: Oh, shut up, Jake. And here's Swanee Island.
2: Righto. There's Mount Raleigh and that blessed diamond mine right smack in the middle. See, Jake? 3 weeks from the coast and government house by trail. Isolated, you might say.
1: All right, Limey. Is our plane in good shape?
2: Capo.
1: You're sure you can find that mountain?
2: Well, I've run up there often enough.
1: Limey, we don't want to get tangled up with the mining company's plane.
2: We won't. The plane goes up from the coast on Friday, comes back on Saturday. We pays our little visit to the diamond mine in between.
1: You're sure they ship the diamonds out every 3 months?
2: Listen, Jordan, I've worked with those fat-headed birds for over a year. I know.
1: Well, looks foolproof to me.
2: And there's enough diamonds in one of them shipments to keep us all like aristocrats.
1: Are the rest of the native boys in good shape, Jake?
3: Yeah, boss. The cream of the South Seas.
1: They can fight?
2: They may have to. At last, the Major White's what's the chief? He's a tough old bird, he is.
1: Oh, we'll take care of him.
2: Wonder what he'll say when he sees me again.
1: Well, why worry? He won't talk long.
3: What do you mean, boss?
1: I mean that when we get through and ready to leave, we'll wipe out every one of the white men.
2: That's the ticket, Jordan. Don't leave no witnesses. They'll all be corpses.

0: the honest lane. It's the man from Only Diamond Mine.
1: Nice landing, Ricky.
0: Well, thanks awfully, Mr. Cranston.
2: Oh, here comes a nice looking boy to greet us.
0: It's Ned Fenton, the assistant superintendent of the Diamond Mine. Hi, Ned. Visitors for you.
3: Well, this is jolly.
0: Miss Lane, may I present Ned Fenton?
2: How do you do?
3: How do you do?
0: And Mr. Lamont Cranston, Mr. Fenton.
3: How do you do?
1: Very glad to be here.
2: It's lovely here on your mountaintop.
3: Glad you like it. Let me help you down, Miss Lane.
2: Oh, thanks.
3: Here you are.
1: I suppose this is one of the few rarely secluded places left on the Earth's surface.
0: Well, I imagine it is. By the way, Ned, where are the others?
3: Well, Major Whiteside's off in the hills with the three junior engineers. See them all at mess tonight. Leave the mail sack there, Ricky. Tenga will haul it in.
0: By the way, how is Tenga? Still down in the mouth?
3: Quite poor old chap.
1: Who is Tenga?
2: And what's the matter with him?
3: Oh, Tenga's our houseman, butler, cook, and so on. He's mourning for his son who lives on a small island about 1,000 miles from here.
2: Poor fellow. When did he hear?
3: Months ago. Same night he thinks the boy died.
1: But I thought you had no wireless station here.
0: No, we haven't.
2: Then...
0: Tenga's wife told him by telepathy.
2: Told him? You mean he believes his son dead because of a mental message sent by telepathy?
3: It's ridiculous, isn't it?
1: Oh, I don't know.
0: Oh, come now, Mr. Cranston. You don't believe this rot. Well,
1: frankly, I don't think it is all rot. I believe when two minds are in tune, sometimes they can communicate.
2: Across 1,000 miles of ocean.
1: And the ends of the earth.
3: Oh, after
1: don't
3: all, I...
1: Don't laugh too loudly, Mr. Fenton. Your disbelief might get a rude shock if you stay in the Orient long. You can never tell what strange things may happen today... Tonight.
4: Tenga! Tenga! Oh, confound the fellow. No good lately.
1: You heard about his mourning for his son.
4: Yes, to be sure. You know, I've told Tenga there can't be any truth to his notion, but that doesn't alter his belief.
1: Excuse me, sir. Here comes the old man now.
5: Yes, Master Whiteside. You call?
4: Have a coffee now, Tenga.
5: Yes, Master. I bring it.
1: A fine old type. Chieftain, I imagine, his own island.
4: Well, I can't say, Mr. Cranston. Tinker's a good houseman. That's all I know about him.
2: Major, Ricky tells us that on his flight next week, he takes out your quarterly shipment of diamonds.
4: Yes. Sending off the size of a packet of the stones. They accumulate in 3 months.
1: Isn't it risky letting them accumulate? I should think crooks might be tempted to lie in wait and pound.
4: Oh, nonsense, Cranston. It takes 3 months to reach us by trail.
1: Didn't they take a hint from you and use a plane?
4: Can't see how. There's no plane but ours the whole island. None nearer than Australia, I should say.
1: Major.
4: Now, if you'll forgive me, I'll take a squint at my mail from the office.
2: No, of course. You other boys must want to read yours, too.
3: Oh, thanks awfully, Miss Lane. There is one from home I'm aching.
4: Well, by Jove.
1: Anything wrong, Major?
4: No, nothing wrong. Just use it odd, that's all.
5: I bring coffee now, Master Whiteside.
4: Oh, yes. Tenga.
5: Yes, Master.
4: I have a letter from the office. A message for you in it. The fact of the matter is, your wild guess was right. Your son did die a month ago.
2: Oh, no.
5: Yes, Master, I know. Tinga's wife tell him boy that.
3: I say, Tenga, we're awfully sorry.
5: Thank you, Master Ned.
4: Well, that'll be all, Tenga. We'll help ourselves. You may go.
5: Yes, Master. Tinga go.
3: Oh, fancy that now.
1: He said that in the East the unbelievable always happens. Now, will you excuse me? I think I must speak to Tenga, sir.
4: Well, whatever for?
1: I'd like to give the old man a few words of consolation.
4: Oh, I say that won't do. We never have personal dealings with the natives, Cranston. Bad for discipline, you know. I'm afraid I must ask you to refrain.
1: Why, naturally, Major, if you wish. Margot, supposing you and I go out and look at the moon.
2: Why, of course, Lamont. Lovely tonight.
1: I'll open the screen door for you.
2: Well, what do you think of the Major, Lamont?
1: Fine example of a ruler in the empire on which the sun just doesn't set.
2: Not very nice of him forbidding you to speak to Tenga.
1: Oh, I don't mind. At least he can't forbid the shadow doing so.
2: You mean you'll go to Tenga as the shadow?
1: Yes, Margot.
3: Yes.
2: But Lamont, you'll scare the poor old man. Sell it. Lamont, where are you? Speak to me.
6: It's all right, Margot. I'm on my way to talk to Tenga as the shadow. Do not be afraid, Tenga.
5: Why should Tenga fear?
6: Many fear the shadow because they cannot see him.
5: The shadow is strange magic. Tenga not understand. But an old man whose son has gone down in the land of dead fears nothing anymore.
6: The shadow weeps for you.
5: The tears of friend are balm to the heart.
6: Is not your sorrow greater tonight because the letter has come making your son's death certain?
5: No. Tenga need not white man's foolish letter.
6: The white major does not understand how you could communicate with your wife across the waters.
5: White men do not know wisdom and magic.
6: Some white men know.
5: That may be. I do not know.
6: You do not question the shadow. You You do not ask where I come from.
5: No. The young and foolish question. The old take what comes.
6: Soon I shall be gone. Far away toward the sea. But Tenga, though I am far off, I would still be your friend.
5: Then our souls will speak to each other again when we are troubled.
6: Yes. For when two spirits are in tune, the waters of the earth, the many miles of forest, do not part them. They can still meet and speak.
7: And then Miss Lane, the Roger backed down and paid for every one of the cows.
2: Oh, how interesting, Governor.
7: Yes, must tell that yarn to Cranston.
2: Yes, indeed. Why, that's funny. I thought he was dancing with Lady Brainford.
7: No, I saw him going to the bathroom a moment ago. Your friend's a very restless chap, isn't he?
2: Not ordinarily, Governor, but I must confess that he certainly has been jumpy this evening.
7: Perhaps the flight back from the hills upset him.
2: No, I don't think so, Governor. Well, if you'll excuse me, I think I'll go and try to find him.
7: My goodness.
2: Lamont Cranston.
8: Oh, yes? What is it?
2: It's I, Margot Lane.
8: Oh, this is Margot.
2: Yes, what are you doing down here on the beach by yourself?
8: Margot, shh. Listen.
2: Listen? I can't hear anything.
8: Nothing at all?
2: Look at the waves lapping on the shore. There's nothing else to hear.
8: But there is, Margot. You've just interrupted a very interesting conversation.
2: Interrupted? But Lamont, there's no one here for you to talk to. Who was it?
8: Tenga.
2: Tenga? You mean that old native up at the mine?
8: Yes, Margot.
2: But it doesn't seem possible. He's 100 miles away.
8: In the Orient, Margot, many strange things happen. All evening I've been restless. I had the feeling someone was trying to speak to me. I came out here to put myself in a receptive mood.
2: Well, what did Tenga say, Lamont?
8: Your coming disturbed me and the contact was broken.
2: I'm sorry.
8: Yes. And just as you called out, Tenga spoke of danger.
2: Danger?
8: Yes, something to do with the Mount Raleigh diamond mine. Establish contact with him quickly. Sit down here beside me.
2: Yes, Lamont.
8: Now clear your mind, Margot. Think of Tenga. Think of the hills about the mining camp. Listen.
5: Shadow.
8: There. Can you hear him now?
2: Yes. Yes, I think so.
5: Master Shadow. Master Shadow. Tenga calls you, Master.
8: I can hear you, Tenga.
2: I can hear too.
8: Tenga, speak. Tell Shadow. There is danger?
5: Yes, Shadow. White men come to mine, make war.
8: White men? Strangers?
5: Yes, Shadow. Bad white men. Come rob, come kill.
8: Where did the strangers come from?
5: Bad white man come in big skybird.
8: An airplane?
5: Yes. They come with gun. Money gun. They want rob stones from mine.
8: Yes, Tenga?
5: Master White Stone, fix skybird.
8: Fix the plane? How, Tenga?
5: Fix so no cannot fly. Bad white man shoot master for this. Kill him.
2: How horrible.
8: Tenga, how many bad white men are there?
5: Many as fingers on one hand and 3 more.
8: 8.
5: They say, kill Master Ned, kill Tenga, kill everyone. Native boy, fear, run to hills. Bad man lock masters in house. Tenga call, Shadow, bring help.
8: Yes, Tenga, yes. The Shadow will bring help.
5: Hey, Master Shadow, come quick. Hurry. Hurry.
8: He's gone. Come, Margo, quickly.
2: What can you do?
8: Those bandits are stuck up in the mountains. Major Whiteside wrecked their plane. They can't escape. But they killed Whiteside. We must hurry before they kill all the others.
9: Ladies and gentlemen, there's danger ahead for the Shadow, and he's ready for the consequences. But who knows what danger lurks in your path as you roll along over a wet, glistening highway?
6: The Shadow knows today's high speeds, slippery oil-filmed roads, and quick-acting brakes all spell S-K-I-D. 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
1: Governor, you've got to listen to me. I tell you, I know.
9: Ridiculous, Mr. Cranston.
2: Governor, your friends, those men in the hills, they may be killed.
9: My dear Miss Lane, it's impossible for you to know anything about what's going on up there. Impossible.
1: I told you, Governor, Tenger spoke to us.
9: Please, Mr. Cranston, you can't ask me to believe that.
1: Yes, it's true.
2: I heard Tenger too, Governor.
9: Pure imagination, my dear.
1: Give me a plane and some armed men, then we'll find out if it's imagination.
9: The plane, Mr. Cranston, is for official business only, not for any silly joyride.
1: But it isn't silly. Tenger called us through mental telepathy, the oldest wireless in the world.
9: Now, Cranston, I think I've listened to this cock and bull story long enough. I'll get back to my guests.
1: Just lend me the plane.
9: No, I won't lend it to you. Now put a guard around it in case you have any crazy schemes about grabbing it.
2: But, Governor, these bandits...
9: The bandits, my dear, are creatures of Mr. Cranston's imagination. Nothing more. Please excuse me. I must give my orders to the guard.
1: You may regret this, Governor.
9: I doubt it, Mr. Cranston. If you ask me, you'd better consult the doctor. Such as was done, no doubt.
2: Oh, Lamont, what can we do?
1: Do, Margot, we're going up to that mine.
2: But how?
1: We're flying, taking the plane.
2: But you heard the governor. He's putting guards around the plane.
1: Guards, Margot, have never yet managed to stop the Shadow.
10: Say, Corporal.
11: What is it?
10: Sitting in this hangar guarding the plane. Ain't it kind of silly?
11: It ain't for you to question the governor's orders.
10: No, sir. Well, who's going to meddle with the plane?
11: Never mind that. Orders is orders.
10: Yes. Hey, someone's opening the small door.
11: Who's there?
10: Don't see anyone.
11: Ain't no one, I guess.
10: Maybe the wind blew the door open and shut.
11: Wind, there's no sign of a breeze.
10: Oh, maybe whoever it was saw us and stayed outside.
11: Just keep your eyes on that plane.
10: Yes. Hey, Corporal, look at the hangar door.
11: It's sliding back.
10: Yeah, nobody's near it.
11: Who's there? Officer, I said I'll shoot.
12: Can't hit anything, soldier.
10: Who's trouble? It's spooks.
12: Yes, my friend, something like that.
10: I'm getting out of here.
11: Blimey, this ain't regulations, you know.
12: Leave before it's too late.
10: Yes, sir, I'm leaving. Wait.
12: Come on, Margot. Coast is clear. Hurry.
2: Oh, those poor soldiers. They're still running.
12: Get in, Margot, before they come back.
2: Yes, I'm with you.
12: We'll run her right through the open door. Take off.
2: All right.
12: Shut the door.
2: Yes.
12: This plane's got an automatic starter.
2: Hurry.
12: Grab your belt. Here we go.

0: to mine.
1: Oh, I hope we're in time, Shadow.
0: Here come some men now. They heard the plane landing.
1: They're strangers, and they have guns.
0: No doubt they're the robbers. The plane's a surprise to them.
1: Yes.
0: There'll be another surprise later. They'll be hardly expecting the Shadow.
1: No.
0: Now, remember, Margo, you're alone. No one on the coast suspects what's happening here.
1: I'll remember. Be careful, Shadow.
0: Here they come.
2: Don't move! Don't move!
1: Sorry.
2: Come on, I've got the pilot out of here, Dick.
1: What's the matter?
2: Hey, boss! It's a woman.
1: What is this? What's the matter? I don't know you.
2: Yeah, let me in there. Why, a girl. Alone. Yeah, look. Hey, what are you doing here, sister?
1: Well, please, put down that gun.
2: Answer my question.
1: Well, I borrowed the plane and flew up to see a friend, Ned Fenton.
2: Well, your friend ain't receiving, sister. But thanks very much for the plane. Bring her out, Jake.
3: Sure. Come on, babe, and keep those pretty paws up.
1: Very well.
3: There she is.
2: Now, come on, miss. Jump down here.
1: This is a holdup, isn't it?
3: You catch on quick.
2: Fly me. Can you fly this crate?
4: Sure, easy.
1: But I used up all the gas.
2: There's gas over in that shack, Lammy. Fill her up. We'll bump off the rest of these mining guys and get out of here.
4: I'll get the gas right away.
2: All right, Jake. Bring the dame. I want to talk to her.
3: Okay, boss. Come on, you.
1: I'm coming. Let go of my arm.
3: Come on. Get out of here.
0: So the plane was welcome, was it? I doubt if its invisible passenger will be. No, you killers. You will not like the Shadow.
3: Hey, you. Bozo, what's your name?
5: I, Tenga.
3: Yeah? Well, Tenga, the boss says to get him a couple of drinks. And fast, you hear me?
5: Tenga here.
3: Scram, pep it up.
5: Pig.
0: Tenga.
5: Who calls? The Shadow?
0: Yes, Tenga. I'm here.
5: Shadow come to save Master Ned and White Master.
0: Yes, Tenga. The Shadow promised when he spoke across the mountains. He is here to help.
5: Yes, Shadow.
0: Tell me, where have the bandits put Master Ned and our other friends?
5: They lock in room main bungalow. Chief of robbers in room outside with gun.
0: Take him the drinks he orders, Tenga. The Shadow will follow you into the room.
5: Yes, Shadow. Drink ready. Shadow come.
0: Yes, Tenga. But do not speak to me with others near.
5: No. Tenga knows. Shadow stay hidden.
0: Lead the way, Tenga.
5: They are in here, Shadow.
3: Hey, Tenga, what are you whispering about out there?
5: Nothing, Master.
3: Who are you talking to?
5: No one, Master. See, no one here.
3: Yeah? Well, come on in here with that bottle.
1: Don't grab the poor old man like that.
2: You keep quiet, sister.
3: Hey, boss, the old guy must have money in the bank. He was talking to himself.
5: Tenga, go now.
2: Okay, beat it. Now, don't hang around outside.
3: If we catch you trying to help those English guys, I'll slit your throat.
5: Tenga, go.
1: How long do you expect to keep me here?
2: Just as long as we want, sister. Maybe we'll take you along when we leave, as hostage.
1: I'd rather stay here.
3: There won't be nothing left here, lady, but stiff.
2: Hey, look, sister. You see that little package on the table?
1: Yes.
2: Well, that's got enough diamonds in it to make us all rich.
4: Sure.
2: Hey, well, what is it, Lammy?
4: I got bad news.
2: Did you fill up the plane with gas?
4: That's just it. While I went for the gas, somebody monkeyed with the works. All three motors.
2: Hey, what goes in? Hey, you, sister. Are you trying to pull a fast one on me?
1: Don't be ridiculous. I haven't been near those motors since I landed.
3: That's right, boss. We've got to fix them motors.
4: I don't know. But we've got to find those missing parts if we're going to get out of here.
2: Well, how about taking parts from our plane?
4: There's nothing left to take. Old Major Whiteside went to work on our motors with an axe.
3: Hey, wait a minute. I'll bet one of them guys in the next room got out and did it.
2: Oh, how could they? With two guards outside the window? Jake, you go with Limey and try to find that stuff. And leave the machine gun on the table.
4: Okay, boss. Come on, Jake.
3: Yeah, man.
2: Now, listen to me, sister.
1: Yes?
2: Was there someone hiding here beside you in the plane? Someone hiding?
0: I was not hiding, Jordan, but you could not see me.
2: Who said that?
0: I am the Shadow.
2: Shadow? Well, where are you anyway?
0: Here, Jordan. Here in the shadows. But you cannot see me. Your plan to steal the diamonds has failed.
2: The devil it has.
0: Look. Look on the table.
2: The diamonds. They're gone.
0: I've taken them, Jordan, just as I took the parts from the motors in the plane. You cannot escape.
1: Shadow, my friends are locked in this room.
2: Get away from that door, doll, before I throttle you.
0: No, my friend, let the girl go.
1: Oh, I keep dying.
2: Oh.
0: him out, Margot. Oh. Now I must leave things in your hands. I cannot reveal my presence here as a shadow to our friends. But I will be here watching in the shadows. Now, unlock the door and let our friends out. The key is in the lock.
1: Yes. Hurry, Lynn. Come on out.
6: Lynn, how in the world?
1: Never mind that. Hurry. Take the machine gun over there. You must arm yourself.
6: Oh, there's plenty of guns in the closet there.
1: Right. Gordon, the leader, is lying there unconscious, but the others are still free and dangerous.
7: Right, oh. Let's have that Tommy gun, Miss Lane.
1: Yes.
7: We'll give them a reception. Miss Lane, you'd better go in the next room there. There'll be bullets flying in here.
1: All right. Yes.
8: Hey, boss. Hey, boss. We can't find him.
7: Hey, Jake, throw up your hands.
8: What is it?
7: Hands up, I say.
8: Not me, you. Hey, Betty's got a pistol.
7: Yes, that's for Major Whiteside. Now, come on, fellows. Let's get the others.
8: All right, let's go. Come on.
5: Shadow, are you still here?
0: Yes, Tenga, I'm here.
5: Then you see Master Ned kill bad man?
0: Yes, Ned had no alternative. They tried to fight. Look through the window, Tenga. Another bad man die. Others fly towards jungle.
5: They go also to their death. Listen.
0: Native drums. Ah, Tenga. I understand.
5: Yes, master. Boys in jungle know these white men bad. They glad to kill them.
0: Their leader, Jordan, there, will live only a little longer. Then he will die at the hands of the authorities. He planned well, but he forgot one thing.
5: Yes, Shadow. He forgot Shadow and Tinga speak together no matter where he is. No matter where I am.
0: Yes, Tenga. And he forgot crime always brings its own penalty. No matter whether justice is brought about by means of mental telepathy, recognized detective forces, or the shadow.
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1: 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Any similarity to persons living or dead is purely coincidental.

0: 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There is no code 5 in that area. KMA 394.
1: 5-6-1 reporting in service. Starting mileage 8261. 8261. 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
0: Control 1-10-4. Starting mileage 8261. 6:04 p.m. Unit 5-6 reporting in service on the night watch.
2: This is Don Reed, a police recorder. You're riding in the back seat of Detective Unit 5-6, just reporting in service on the night watch. You're going to ride with us.
0: Control 1 to 5-6, come in.
1: 5-6, go ahead.
0: Control 1 to 5-6, Unit 5-1 is holding a possible burglary suspect at 2900 Lincolnwood Avenue. That's 2900 Lincolnwood Avenue. They are requesting a detective unit meet them. That's in the motel at that location, room 7. Meet the officer.
1: 10-4, Control 1, we'll roll right over there.
2: Well, we'll be on that burglary investigation shortly. But as I started to say, you're going to ride with us tonight. And remember, the people you meet are not actors. What happens to us happens to you. Because this is it. This is real. This is Night Watch.
3: Night Watch, the actual on-the-scene report of your police force in action. There are no actors. There is no script. Every voice, every sound is authentic. The investigations are recorded as they actually occur. Night Watch, presented with the cooperation of the Police Department of Culver City, California, W.N. Hildebrand, Chief. And now we switch you to Detective Unit 5-6, answering a call on a burglary suspect and to police recorder Don Reed.
2: Auto court where one of our uniform cars has a burglary suspect in custody. Police car parked in the drive. One of our uniformed officers coming over here. Let's see what it's all about.
4: What do you got, Jim?
5: The manager of the motel here caught a fella going out the back window with an armful of bedclothes, clothing, towels, and so forth. It doesn't look too good. It seems that he's registered here under a phony name.
4: Whereabouts is he now?
5: He's inside with my partner and the manager. They're holding him.
4: Okay, let's talk to him.
2: Into the motel room. Manager and suspect standing next to the bed. In the middle of the floor, blankets, pillows, sheets.

0: come out there, the dogs start barking, see? So I...
1: Where was he when you saw him?
0: He's right out in front. I said, well, where are you going with that?
2: He admitted that he had down there. He admitted, he said, well, I paid for the room. I wasn't going off without some stuff. He paid $3 and going away with all this stuff.
3: Suspect glaring at the manager. He's tall, husky build, unshaven. Officer's checking his pockets.
4: Here's the key to my trailer right there. I live up here about, I think, 3 or 4 blocks. So.
5: What's the name of the place?
4: Geez, I just moved there about 2 days ago.
5: Oh, no.
6: You live by yourself in your truck?
4: Yes, I do.
5: Do you need bedding or something?
4: Oh, no, I got...
5: Didn't need bedding. What were you going to do with the ashtray you had belonging to the man here?
4: Just a souvenir, everybody got.
5: Just a souvenir,
4: there,
5: huh?
4: Yeah.
1: What were you doing with the bedding?
4: I just grabbed it and took off, and I was going up to the
5: office.
1: He said he saw you on the street. No.
4: Well, sure, he saw me. That's where I met him on the street.
1: Why aren't you staying in your trailer?
4: Why am I staying in my trailer?
1: Yeah.
4: Well, I just figured I'd stay here tonight.
1: How come you're taking, if you're taking the blankets out of here?
4: Well, as long as my idea, then I'm trying to steal something from this man. Don't tell me nothing, Jack. I mean, I can get tough, too. I mean, but I'm not trying to
7: fight stuff at all.
4: Well, I mean... All right.
7: That's the only story I can see.
4: Okay, I'll call you a liar, too.
5: You ever been arrested?
4: I've been arrested because of assault and battery.
5: What else?
4: Assault and battery and 502 is all.
3: Suspect arrested for assault. 502. That's drunk driving.
4: Registration. Well,
5: what'd you think the betting for, though?
4: I paid for this room.
7: Paid $3 for the room. We're going to steal $35 for the bedding. Okay, get it off in half a second.
4: About $35 for the bedding.
5: Well, we're going to check you out, Bill.
4: Okay, check me out. I mean, if you think I'm wrong, okay, let's go.
5: We're
4: going
5: to locate your trailer. We're going to check it out, too. Let's go.
1: I will go down and see what the situation is.
2: He couldn't possibly tell the correct story because here you caught him out there with all this goods in his hand, and just because he paid $3, you cut the price way down. There are prices for, and you cut it down for him. We've had people steal.
1: That would be a good deal. Pay $3 for the room, take the bedding.
2: They've had cars and gone away in the night. We've never caught them. We've had them go away with one dike, gone away with 2 blankets and a spread one night.
1: We'll go up to the trailer and see what situation that will come back.
3: Here's the deal. The radio officers have the suspect in custody, and they'll go on down to the trailer court. Our detective unit will roll down with him. See if we can fill in some holes in this case. Trailer court off on the left. Actually, just a couple of 100 yards from the motel. The uniformed car is pulling up in front with a suspect. The suspect is pointing out a green trailer on the right. Now let's go over to the office with the detectives. Just an observation. It seems strange that the suspect rented a motel room just 3 minutes' walk from his trailer. Maybe a little bit hard to explain. Well, here's the office. Small bungalow covered with trees.
8: Hello. What's the piece, Brian?
9: Huh?
8: I can ask some questions about the fellow that lives in the corner trailer up here.
9: Which one? You mean right here in the front?
8: Uh-huh.
9: Well, listen, he just came in the other night and just moved in there. Hasn't even come in here and registered or anything yet. And I haven't been able to catch him. Wasn't there all day today? He'd come and looked at the trailer, you know. And then he said that he was going to come in a certain time. And I said, well, the man stayed up until the 20th of the month. He couldn't come in until, before that. And he said, well, I can have it then by the 20th. And I said, yes, you can have it by the 20th. And then I was out one evening and Paul here said he'd moved in there.
8: He went down here to the motel next to here.
9: Oh,
8: rented a room, went out the window with all their bedding.
4: No kidding.
9: When he comes back, he's not coming in here. Then under, I don't have to let him have it, do I?
1: He's not coming back.
9: Because I don't want him in here at all.
4: Oh, no.
9: Yeah, I'm glad we found that out. All right, you keep him over there, then. Don't let him come back here.
1: Good night.
9: Good night.
1: Good night.
3: Well, there's another discrepancy in the suspect story. Seems he just took over the trailer. Legally, he doesn't even live here.
1: Don, you want to check out the trailer with us? We're going in.
3: Yeah. Now, let's go in and have a look. Officer Blumenstein, Sergeant Perkins going in. Well, Here's the picture. Empty whiskey bottles on the sink. Couple of dishes full of cigarette stubs.
10: Some bread?
3: Half a loaf of bread. Stale. Some lunch meat that's had it. There's a bed over here in the corner that hasn't. Not a stitch of bedding on it. Just a bare mattress.
10: Well, we've seen enough. Let's go, Bloomy. Paul, he hasn't got any bedding in there at all. Matter of fact, as he sneaked in there, doesn't pay any rent. I suggest you take him on down, book him on suspicion of burglary, 459.
11: Not a stitch of bedding on his bed there, none anywhere in the trailer.
8: Well, that's an open and shut case into that.
10: You won't have to stay out here with him and take him on in. He just might get in a little trouble.
8: I think I'd handcuff him on the way out.
11: Okay.
3: Stand by and get him in the car. Well, that's that. Suspect is handcuffed, be taken into the station in the uniform car.
10: That's a good way of furnishing your trailer. $3.
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3: The red light coming down here, so we actually made it in about 5 minutes. There it is, the house off on the right-hand side. Gee, I wish somebody get that door fixed. Dark. Doesn't appear to be anyone inside. One officer going up the walk to check the bedroom windows. There's a woman leaning out of the window.
14: She's coming to the front door.
3: Coming around to the front. Apparently that's the mother. She's locked her daughter out. Well, let's see what this is all about.
14: Where is she then?
15: Well, we heard that she was sitting on the doorstep here.
3: Here she is. Hair up in curlers. Bathrobe pulled up around her throat.
15: The information that we had was that she wasn't permitted in. She came home late.
14: Yeah, but I...
15: Where did she go tonight?
14: I don't know. She wasn't permitted to go any place, and by the time I looked around, she was out, and I thought that by 12 o'clock she would be home.
15: Did you tell her she's going to be locked out if she didn't get in early?
14: Mm-hmm. If she comes in late, after 12, I said she'd be locked out. But however, if she was knocking the door, I would open it for her.
15: You don't know where she went or who she was with tonight?
14: No, I didn't.
15: Are you at all worried about your daughter?
14: Yeah.
15: How old is she?
14: She's going to be 15.
15: She's 14 now.
14: Yep.
15: Does she normally stay out this late at night?
14: No, she's not permitted, but she does it all the time.
15: She does it all the time?
14: Mm-hmm. I have no way of punishing her for that. Just don't know what to do about it. And I thought to find something, but it doesn't work.
15: She's not in the house now?
14: Not that I know of, no.
15: You want to check her bedroom? We'll wait for you.
3: The mother going into the house.
15: I wonder why kids get into trouble.
3: Walking Out of the shadows under the streetlight. Young girl, bareheaded, no coat on. Must be the young girl in question.
16: Yes.
8: Did she knock on the door?
16: I knocked on the door, but I came back here twice, and I tried all the doors, and I knocked my head off. And do you think they'd let me in? So I just didn't walk around. I knew you were down here. So
8: you're how old?
16: 14.
8: And what time did you get here?
16: About 11:45, but I was at work till then.
8: You were at work? Where do you work?
16: Well, I worked down here.
8: Where?
16: Down this little restaurant down here.
8: Yeah.
16: Well, I worked there from about 8, I guess, since I left the house, till 12. You can check that with my boss.
8: What are you doing working until 12 o'clock?
16: I don't know. But I was.
8: Were you out with a fellow tonight?
16: No, I wasn't.
8: What time did you leave the house?
16: I left here about, I don't know, I guess about 7:30.
8: Did your mother know where you were going?
16: No.
8: Does she know you work down there?
16: Yes, she knows I work down there.
8: Didn't you tell her where you were going?
16: No, because I was mad, and I figured she always calls up there anyway, so I figured she'd call, but she didn't.
8: We're just about ready to roust out every neighbor in the place around, everybody that you know, trying to find out where you are.
16: Well, I don't know what I'm supposed to do when I can't get in the house.
8: You're not supposed to be out this time of night anyway.
16: Well, I couldn't get in, so I thought,
8: you're not supposed to be out at 12 o'clock at night.
16: My heck.
8: You're not supposed to work. You're not permitted to work until after, up until 10 o'clock.
16: My
8: not permitted after 10. You have this trouble all the time?
16: No, it's the first time I've been locked out of the house. I didn't know I was going to get locked out. I mean, usually, you know, I mean, if she would have asked me where I was going, I would have told her. But, I mean, I figured she knew that I wouldn't take off any place with nobody. I think she figured I'd be down there if I was any place.
8: Well, she didn't.
16: Well.
8: And your responsibility as a juvenile is to tell your parents where you're going. Their responsibility is to see that you go to the right place. Mm-hmm. Hear what time it is?
16: Yeah.
8: 2 o'clock.
16: Is it 2 o'clock? Mm-hmm.
8: I'd like to go home.
16: I would, too. But I've been trying to get home for a long time now.
8: Talk to your mother.
3: Mother's out here on the street. Let's go over with the daughter, Sergeant Perkins. See if we can straighten this thing out.
17: She was down working. She wasn't working. A 14-year-old girl. She slipped at 7 o'clock. She wasn't working. You weren't working up till now.
16: I was so. I wasn't
17: you
16: working up till
17: working.
16: Now. I wasn't.
17: You
16: no, I've been working. I've been working until 12, but I knew I had to go to work. I told you before.
17: You did
16: I
17: not have to go to work, and you weren't going to go to work, and you had no intention of going
16: to
17: work.
16: Well, would you think I was at work?
17: No, you weren't at work.
16: Would you like to phone up in the morning and find out if I was at work? And will you ask him what time I left there?
17: Work
16: I told you when I got home that I had to go back to work at 7:30.
17: You're reaching that golden age.
8: Look, first place, you're not supposed to work after 10 o'clock. Second place, when you go out at night, you're supposed to tell your parents where you're going. And they are responsible for what you do.
17: Well, what do you do with a juvenile that doesn't listen to you? That you hold one door and she runs off to the other door. She gives me a shove away and she...
16: When have I ever shoved you?
17: What do you do with a juvenile like that?
8: Well, now, look. You got a family. You got a daughter. She's intelligent. You're intelligent. Something that you can work out.
17: I know I've been trying so hard.
8: It's a mutual deal. Give and take on both parts.
17: Oh, I've given too much.
8: Well, I won't say whether you have or not because I don't know. I don't think any parent can give too much on that basis. You have the right to know where your daughter's going, who she's with, what time she's going to be home, and you have the right to set the hours that she should be home.
17: Yeah, but what do you do if she can't do that? I mean, isn't there any other solution? I can't do that.
8: There's only two solutions that we can do.
17: What?
8: And that is either the parents properly supervise the children or the state supervises.
17: Yeah,
8: which means
17: well,
8: the child is placed in a home.
17: I think
8: that's something we don't want to do with you. I think you've got enough sense and intelligence that you don't want
17: to
8: be placed in a juvenile home.
17: She doesn't listen to me.
16: I'd much rather be the way I've been treated.
17: Okay, you've been treated, a 14-year-old girl, to run around with somebody I don't know, away. She once came home 3 o'clock in the morning.
16: When did I ever come home at 3
17: Year's
16: o'clock
17: Eve,
16: in the morning?
17: New Year's Eve, she came home 4:45.
16: Well, I'll explain to you why I came home that late.
17: I don't know why. There's always why. New Year's Eve, 4:45, you came home.
16: Oh,
17: I stay there and I go to pieces waiting up for you.
16: So you weren't expecting me home.
8: Wait a minute. It's late. It's after 2 o'clock.
15: People, neighbors are trying to sleep. We don't want to have a scene out here in the middle of the street. If you've got a problem, we'll be very happy to try to help you with it. You know that. However, until you're 18 years of age, there are certain rules and regulations you have to abide by. One of them is curfew. One of them is the state labor law, when you can work and when you can't, how many hours you can work. Just a minute, please.
18: Yeah.
15: You've got to abide by your parents' wishes and desires as long as they are reasonable. Now, just let me finish. There are certain things that you can do. You can tell your parents where you're going, who you're with, what time you're going to be back.
16: I always do that, too. Except when she won't even talk to me. And then she usually knows where I'm at.
15: Hey, can I talk to you a minute, please?
18: Yes.
3: Taking the mother aside.
15: Have a problem with now. Mm-hmm. And the home is a place where she should enjoy staying.
17: What can I do? She just loves to run out. She wasn't alone. She was with that boy.
15: How do you know? Did you talk to the boy?
17: No.
15: Well, I mean, you're just assuming that she was with the boy. You don't know whether she was working or not, actually. Is that right?
17: No, she wasn't working.
15: How do you know?
17: I don't know, but she was. She only supposed
15: here's
17: to be
15: what I'm
17: working.
15: Trying to point out is that you're telling her she isn't working. Maybe she was.
17: Well, why didn't she tell me where she was then?
15: She just told you now, and you said she wasn't working.
17: I don't know. I don't know how true it is. I have to check that she probably...
15: Well, I know, but why don't you do this? Why don't you assume that she's telling the truth until you prove that it's a falsehood, rather than assuming
17: that
15: it's false?
17: Even so, she wasn't working until up to now. Where was she?
15: She might have been working until 12 o'clock. You don't know until we can find out. Let's assume that she was. Let's give her the benefit
17: sure
15: of the doubt.
17: I'm sure she wasn't. She wasn't supposed to be working.
15: Well, I'm not going to stand here and argue with you. I'm just trying to tell you that you don't know whether she was working or not.
17: Yes.
15: So you're calling the child a liar.
17: Yes.
15: Which is the worst thing in the world to do. You don't know whether the girl's lying or not. How can she want to tell you the truth if you don't believe her?
17: That's it, too, but...
15: Still,
17: I
15: you think
17: reasons.
15: That she wasn't. You have reasons.
17: I have reasons. I mean, I know that isn't the first time.
15: Well, I can tell you one thing. I can see why there's a problem in this household. I can tell you one thing right off the bat. That one of the biggest problems that you've got is the fact that that girl doesn't believe that you believe anything she tells you.
17: Well, that's the truth, because she's been lying all the time to me.
15: Well, you assume that she's lying right now. You don't know that she's lying or not.
17: Well, some part of it is a lie because she did not work up till now. She was with the boy up till now.
15: She was? Let's go call the boy and find out.
17: But he wouldn't tell you.
15: He'll tell me. Let's go get him on the phone.
3: Let's head up the walk. Sergeant Perkins is taking down the phone number of the boy in question.
19: The number here?
3: Also the place where the daughter claimed she was working. In the kitchen. The phone on a long cord on the breakfast table.
19: Hello, this is Sergeant Perkins of Culver City Police.
20: You are listening to Night Watch and following the activities of a detective unit on its tour of duty. Remember, the people and sounds you are hearing are real, and the investigations are recorded in the field as they actually occur. We'll bring you the final results of tonight's action at the conclusion of Night Watch. The most conscientious parent can't help breathing a sigh of relief during school hours to know the kids are off the streets, out of harm's way, and learning something. But between overcrowding and understaffing, our children are getting short rations in their educations. Join your local groups fighting for better schools. And now we switch you back to Detective Unit 5-6, somewhere in the field, and to police recorder Don Reed, who is standing by during an investigation by Sergeant Ron Perkins.
19: Did you say did or did not see her tonight? She told you she had to work till 12 o'clock. Okay, fine. Thanks very much. Sorry to bother you so late. Well, there's your answer. The daughter's telling the truth.
3: The mother just staring at us, shrugging her shoulders, not saying a word.
19: Hard. I suggest you come on down to the Juvenile Bureau. We'll make an appointment for next Wednesday night. If you and your daughter have a problem here, we've got a problem. We'd like to get it worked out. If we don't, you're going to have arguments. She's going to run away. Right now, we're going to go out and talk to your daughter. Good night.
3: Huh? That conversation certainly stopped in a hurry. Let's get back to the car. the daughter sitting in the front seat of the police car. Let's wind this thing up.
8: It would save a lot of trouble and a lot of grief and worry if you would tell your mother where you're going, who you're going with, and what time you're coming home.
16: I always do. Most of the time, except when she doesn't want to talk to me.
8: You know that young ladies under the age of 18 are not supposed to be out after 10 o'clock at night. And you know that if it continues, that we're going to have to come down and take you and place you in juvenile hall, where you will work and go to school, get up at 6 o'clock in the morning and do the dishes and scrub the floors and then get a little play, and you've got a big tall wall around you that you can't get out. Here, at least, you can get out once in a while. The discipline here at your home is certainly not anything what's going to be like in juvenile hall. You know that, don't you? I think you put out half of an effort.
16: I do.
8: Well,
16: I honestly do.
8: I've asked your mother, and I want you to come down to juvenile hearings Wednesday night. Meantime, I don't want you to get any ideas about running away.
16: Oh, I'm not going to run away.
8: If you run away to the police station. Well, you say there's a lot of trouble.
16: That's not going to be mine.
8: And your mother said she's going to come down to the hearings next Wednesday.
16: It's not going
8: to
16: do any good. I know it.
8: Well, now, look. If you take that attitude, it won't do any good.
16: I don't take that attitude all the time. I try everything.
8: You haven't tried listening to me yet.
16: Well, no.
8: Well, then why don't you try listening to me?
16: I don't listen to anybody.
8: Okay. In the meantime, do what your mother tells you to do and put up with it the best you can. Just think, 4 more years, you can go out on your own.
16: 3 more.
8: All right,
16: I'll be
8: more.
16: 50 in the end of the month.
8: All right, but you got 3 more years, though, right?
16: Yeah, I already know that, but you know, when I'm 18, I'm getting kicked out of the house anyway, so.
8: Well, think of the experience you're getting, so when you have kids of your own, well, you can bring them up differently.
16: Well, you're darn right I will.
8: Okay. Good night.
16: Good night.

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3: Tonight's first burglary case resulted in the arrest of the suspect when the follow-up investigation revealed he had simply paid $3 for a motel room and then walked off with approximately $40 worth of bedding. The charge was later reduced to Penal Code Violation 488, Petty Theft, the maximum penalty of which is 6 months in the county jail. In the other case tonight, in which a young girl was locked out of the house, both the mother and daughter were cited into juvenile hearing where a corrective program was worked out to prevent any future reoccurrence. Each week, as you follow Detective Unit 56, you'll note the events run the gamut from homicide to advising juveniles. We hope this will provide you with an insight of the work being done by your local law enforcement officers. Night Watch is pioneering a new era of radio, just like the Public Relations Bureau of your police department is clearing the way for a new understanding with the citizen. We are trying to combine the two so that the American public can understand firsthand the real problems facing your police officer today. To succeed in this cause is the meaning of Night Watch.
2: Thank you, Chief Hildebrand. 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
15: Now, Gangbusters, presented in cooperation with police and federal law enforcement departments throughout the United States. The only national program that brings you authentic police case histories.

0: presents The Case of the Quincy Killers. Who didn't know that a railroad ticket in the hands of alert detectives could be a one-way ticket to the gallows?
1: Gangbusters has asked the Honorable Peter F. Hartman, former Chief of Police, Quincy, Illinois, to narrate by proxy tonight's case. Now, Chief Hartman, before we begin, I'd like to remind our listeners about a special feature at the end of tonight's program. It shows how a girl of 12 and a boy of 14 helped capture a dangerous kidnapper.
2: I'm quite anxious to hear that myself, Don Gardner.
1: Well, Chief Hartman, let's get to tonight's case.
2: Well, Don, it's not very often that a situation such as this arises in society. I've been a police officer myself for 23 years, and this was the first time I ever ran into anything like this case.
1: Why don't you start right in, Chief Hartman?
2: All right, Don. Let's begin in the city of Quincy, Illinois, one spring evening a few years ago. In a small two-story frame house near the International Shoe Company factory, a man sat on the living room sofa. He was there calling on Mrs. Angela Brooks Stover, already twice widowed. Angela was seated at the old melodeon, and the music coming forth seemed to be a hymn.
3: Angie.
4: What?
3: Don't you know anything except church music?
4: It's music, isn't it? I learned it when I was a child, and I've never learned nothing since.
3: Well, you ain't a child now.
4: My husband's liked my playing. Both of them.
3: Is that what killed him?
4: Will Heinze. I'm never going to invite you back for another evening.
3: Don't then.
4: Will.
3: Huh?
4: I baked a cake this afternoon.
3: What kind of cake?
4: Chocolate. With white inside.
3: Well, let's have some.
4: You know, I baked every day for both my husbands.
3: Is that so?
4: Every day.
3: Now, look, Angie, you're not hooking me for number three, so if you're going to make hints, good night.
4: Will, what's the matter with us getting married? Is there something about me you don't like?
3: No, Angie, it ain't that. But...
4: certainly time he was getting married.
3: Well, it's my father. There'd be nobody to look after him.
4: Since when's he sick in bed? Look after himself. It's you that's clinging to him.
3: Now, wait a minute. I can take care of myself.
4: If you didn't have that old goat to drag around with you, maybe you'd get someplace in this world.
3: Pop is plenty smart. He's smart enough for me to listen to.
4: You're just scared of him, that's all. Like any minute he was going to take you out in the woodshed. Like you were still running around in knee pants.
3: That ain't so, Angie. You got more company?
4: No.
3: Who are you expecting?
4: Nobody. I don't think anybody.
3: Well, don't stand there. See who it is.
4: All right. Yes, what... oh, Mr. Heinze.
5: Yes, Mr. Heinze.
4: Will, it's your father.
5: I guess Will knows me when he sees me.
4: But won't you come in, Mr. Heinze? I was just about to serve chocolate cake.
5: Well, I like chocolate cake. If it's good. Will, I want to talk to you.
3: Angie makes good chocolate cake. Huh?
4: The best. And I got some coffee up.
5: Well, then go get it. Don't stand here talking about it. The eating is the proof of the pudding.
4: All right. Make yourself at home, Mr. Heinze.
5: I will.
3: Well, what's the matter, Pop?
5: Will, if I was a younger man, I'd take a stick and pound some sense into your head. Sit down.
3: Oh, Pop, I don't really mean to marry Angie.
5: Angie, huh? There was two policemen around the house looking for you. They said Klinger's hardware store was broken into, and they think you did it. Now, did you?
3: Pop, I...
5: did you?
3: Well, yeah.
5: All these years I've been teaching you, all these years I've been trying to make a man out of you.
3: I'm sorry,
5: too
3: Pop.
5: Late to be sorry. Got no respect for your father. Why don't you at least wait until I'm in my grave?
3: Pop, don't talk like that.
5: Breaking into hardware stores? How many times have I got to tell you not to break into anything? Unless I say so.
3: It looks so easy.
5: It looks so easy. Now you're in trouble. Every time we got in trouble, every time it's been on account of you running off and doing something like that.
3: Oh, Pop.
5: If it hadn't been for you, we wouldn't have spent that time in the Missouri State Prison. And that 5 years in Iowa. You're not much better than a child.
3: Pop, I told you I was sorry.
5: Being sorry is not going to chase them two detectives away from the house there. They're waiting for you.
3: Uh-oh.
5: I tell you, it's lucky for you your father has a good mouth on him. I told them I'd go out and find you. Bring you to the police station.
3: Oh, no, Pop, you're not.
5: Well, I sure ought to.
3: Yeah, but you ain't, Pop.
5: It's just lucky, Will, that you're my flesh and blood. It's just lucky for you.
3: What are we going to do, Pop?
5: Now, I'll tell you what we're going to do. We're going to do some traveling again. To a resort. To Spirit Lake.
3: Spirit Lake? Where's that?
5: It's up in Iowa near the Minnesota line. I saw an ad in the paper. The people that runs the cottages there need a couple of handymen.
3: Handymen? We're not going to work, Pop.
5: Just long enough to get a good look around the resort. Now we leave tonight.
3: Spend all day chopping wood. Just so somebody can burn it up.
6: Bill.
3: Fine job we got.
6: Bill.
3: What, Pop?
5: Put that axe up, Will. Mrs. Miller says dinner's on the table.
3: It's about time. Where have you been all day?
5: What's eating you, Will? A little work never hurt nobody.
3: It can't hurt you. You're never doing.
5: Will, you have some respect.
3: I thought you said we'd only be around here long enough to find out where they keep their money. I thought you
5: Don't think so much. Now, come on inside.
3: You know, the first guests will be coming soon, Pop. When the cottages get rented up, it'll be tougher and tougher to do what we gotta do.
5: Now, you just leave all that to me. I'll tell you when.
3: We can handle the Millers, all right. They won't be no trouble.
5: Wipe your feet off.
3: Oh, yeah, sure. Huh?
5: Okay.
7: Here, come in. It's on the table.
5: Thank you, Mrs. Miller.
7: We got lamb stew. It's getting cold.
3: Lamb stew sounds pretty good, don't it, Pop?
5: Yeah, it's awful good. Don't you think you ought to wash your hands, Will?
3: Oh, yeah, Pop. Excuse me. I'll be right back.
7: Sit down, Pop.
5: Thank you, Mrs. Miller.
7: Sometimes Will calls you Pops if you were really his Pop.
5: Well, I guess it's natural him not having a father and us working together so long. My, everything sure looks good.
7: Well, help yourself.
5: Ain't Mr. Miller going to eat with us?
7: Oh, Mr. Miller went to town. He went to arrange for the bus. First guests are coming tomorrow.
5: Tomorrow? Well, that's kind of early, ain't it? Nights are still pretty cold for vacationing.
7: Oh, we get lots of early guests. Oh, now take some more of that stew, Pop. That little bit isn't going to hold you till supper.
3: Well, I'm all washed up.
7: There, sit down, Will. Oh, and help yourself.
3: Thanks, Miss Miller. Oh, that lamb stew looks awful good.
5: It is good, Will. Will, the first guests are arriving tomorrow.
3: Oh, no kidding.
7: That's right. We're in for some real excitement.
3: Yeah, I guess we are.
7: Oh, that must be Mr. Miller calling from town. Excuse me, I'll get it. Help yourself to everything. Don't be bashful.
3: Say, this lamb stew is good, Pop.
5: Hang the lamb stew.
3: Well, it's good. Mrs. Miller's a good cook.
5: Guests coming early ruin everything.
3: What can we do about it? They're coming.
5: I tell you what we can do. We can finish our business tonight.
3: Tonight?
5: That's what I said.
3: Yeah, but we don't know where Mr. Miller keeps all the money.
5: Well, we'll find it.
3: But how are we going to have time to find it with them around?
5: That's easy. We kill him.
3: Kill him?
5: Yeah.
3: Oh, now, Pop, that ain't good.
5: Now, you look here. Did I ever put you wrong yet, Will? The only times we've been in trouble is when you did something on your own. That's the only times.
3: Yeah, but do we have to kill him?
5: If we're going to find out what we want, yes.
3: When?
5: Tonight. After supper. In the parlor.
3: But, Pop...
5: Will, I made up my mind.
3: Okay, if you made up your mind.
5: You're right, Will. Mrs. Miller does make good lamb stew. Very good lamb stew.
2: So, Don, if the afternoon seemed like an eternity to Philip and William Heinze as they waited their moment, the events that night must have seemed to occur in a split second. But sometimes split seconds are remembered better than eternities by murderers and their pursuers.
1: Now back to Gangbusters. You were telling us, Chief Hartman, that the criminals, Philip and William Heinze, father and son, planned to murder and rob their employers, Mr. and Mrs. Miller, operators of a lakeside resort in northern Iowa.
2: That's right, Don. And that night after supper, the two criminals were in the kitchen, about to enter the parlor, where, as usual, they were invited by the Millers to spend the evening.
6: You do like I told you, and we'll come out all right.
2: Oh, but Pop, do we have to kill them?
6: I told you we did. You just watch me for signal.
5: Good evening, Mrs. Miller.
7: Oh,
5: Miller.
8: Good evening.
7: Good evening. Have a chair.
5: Thank you. We will.
3: How'd it go in town today, Mr. Miller?
8: Fine, Will. Just fine.
3: Are you finished with the sports section, Mr. Miller?
8: Yes, sir. It is on the couch.
3: Oh, thank you.
8: Big rainstorm in Chicago, it says.
5: Is that so, Mr. Miller?
8: Yes, it... Oh. Where'd you get that gun?
5: I'm going to use it to kill you, Mr. Miller.
8: What?
7: No!
8: What, you old fool!
5: Take care of her. Take care of her, I said.
7: You crazy boss!
5: Quiet! Hit her again. Now, here, shoot her.
3: Oh, no, Pop, you do it.
5: Oh, I have to do everything. All your life I've been doing things for you. Now, here, you shoot her yourself. Go on, shoot her.
3: Pop,
5: I said shoot her.
2: And she might still be lying out there, her unconscious and Mr. Miller's body, if the bus driver hadn't come by with the guests.
9: I think we've got a case, Sheriff.
2: Well, this is Cousin's furniture store here. Oh, before we go in, besides being the leading furniture merchant and undertaker, Mr. Cousins is also coroner of the county. He'll probably want to talk to us about holding the inquest.
9: I understand.
2: Well, let's go on in. Afternoon, John.
10: Afternoon, Sheriff.
2: Mr. John Cousins, this is Agent Ike Welburn of the Iowa Bureau of Investigation. I came out from Des Moines to help with the case.
10: Ah, glad to have you. We got a mystery on our hands. Sit down here any place. It's all secondhand stuff.
9: Thanks. I hope I can help you solve that mystery.
10: Well, corpus delicti is back in the undertaking department. How's Mrs. Miller?
2: Well, the doctors give her a 50-50 chance, John.
10: Hmm.
2: We got the slugs out of Mr. Miller's body. Looks like they came out of a .32.
9: Both of them. We'll send them down to the laboratory in Des Moines for a complete ballistics check. What about these two men, the suspects?
2: Well, the only time they were seen in town was the day they got off the train.
9: When was that?
2: Oh, 10 days, 2 weeks ago. They asked Chet North, the station agent, for directions to the Miller's place. Chet phoned out, and Miller drove in for him.
10: Yes, Mrs. Miller could give you more information about them than anyone else.
9: Well, apparently Mrs. Miller won't be able to give that information for a while.
2: If at all.
9: If they'd already been hired by the Millers, must have been some correspondence between them.
2: Well, my men certainly couldn't find anything. No payroll book, nothing.
10: Nothing at all.
2: You know, it's strange how the young one and the old one seem to travel together. Mr. Miller was talking about them at the feed store one day. He had an idea they were some kin, but he never asked.
10: Wasn't the nosy kind. As long as they did their work.
9: They did their work, all right. Come on, Sheriff, let's walk over to the depot and talk to that station agent. I want to see if I can make certain of the exact day they got off the train.

0: All right. Just a minute. Yes? Who is it?
1: It's me, Angie. Will.
0: Will! Will, where have you been? Where'd you disappear to for 3 weeks?
2: Oh, Pop decided we should take a little trip.
0: Can you go away without telling me?
2: Well, ain't you going to invite me in?
0: Come in, Will.
2: Much obliged, Angie.
0: Now, tell me, was that nice what you did to me?
2: No, Angie, it wasn't, Angie.
0: I don't know whether I even ought to ask you to stay.
2: Angie, I'm through listening to my pop.
0: Oh.
2: I'm going to start doing things on my own.
0: It's about time.
2: Oh, more than about time.
0: Will, just by coincidence, I made a chocolate cake today.
2: You did?
0: Would you like some?
2: Later. But right now, would you play one of those hymns for me?
0: A hymn?
2: Yeah,
0: a hymn. Well, sure, Will. If you want.
2: Angie.
0: Yes?
2: Sometime in the near future, would you care to marry me?
0: Oh, Will. I don't know what to say.
2: Say what you said to the two before me. Say yes.
0: Yes, Will. Yes.

0: One of these forms would be best to put the call through on, Sheriff.
1: Yeah, you can tie this one up as long as you want, Welburn.
0: Thanks.
2: Yes, please.
0: Operator, I want to place a call to the chief auditor, Rock Island Railroad, Chicago, Illinois.
2: Yes, sir. I'll call you back.
0: Thanks.
1: It looks pretty hopeless to me, Welburn. The railroad takes up thousands of tickets every day.
0: I know they do, but each one of them is handled and audited individually. Now, if we can trace the ones these two men used for their passage to Spirit Lake, we might know where they came from. That's a big step in the investigation.
1: No, I grant you that, but suppose they change trains at Des Moines or someplace. Then where are we?
0: If they bought their tickets through to Spirit Lake when they left home, it doesn't make any difference how many times they change. The stamp of the originating office is on the back. If the railroad can locate those tickets, we've got a chance.
1: Yeah, that's right. Maybe you've got something.
0: Sheriff, it's all we've got.
3: Where have you been, Will? You had me worried. The Quincy cops might still be looking for you on account of that hardware store.
4: Just over to see Angie.
3: But I thought I told you to stay away from her. She's been widowed twice and proposes to make you number three.
4: I asked her to marry me, Pop.
3: You what?
4: Angie and I are going to get married.
3: You won't marry her as long as I'm alive.
4: I ain't listening to you no more, Pop. You got me in trouble all my life listening to you. Steal this, steal
3: you
4: that.
3: Will.
4: Turn me loose, Pop.
3: You're my boy. You'll do what I say.
4: Turn me loose.
3: Will. Of course, your poor old father, who's been nothing but good to you all your life.
4: Good to me? That's a laugh. Making me spend years and years in jail, making me steal and kill.
3: You wouldn't have known what to do if it weren't for me. You wouldn't have known nothing.
4: I wouldn't have killed nobody.
3: You didn't even do a good job at that. I told you to kill her. You messed it up. You never did anything right.
4: I can kill, Pop, if I want to. Angie and me are getting married, and if you step one foot in the way, I'll kill you. I swear I'll kill you.
5: Now back to Gangbusters.
0: Agent Welburn.
2: Mr. Welburn, Detective Watson, the Quincy, Illinois Police Department is ready to talk now.
0: Well, good. Put him on.
6: Hello, Welburn.
0: Yes, Watson. How are you?
6: Okay. I've been thinking about our phone conversation last night.
0: Any ideas, Watson?
6: You say those two definitely bought their railroad tickets here in Quincy.
0: That's what the railroad says.
6: Well, I don't want to make any promises, Welvin. Maybe I know the men you're looking for. Father and his son.
0: That could be.
6: The name's Heintze. We've suspected them at a couple of burglaries around here. They disappeared about 3 weeks ago. But I could start checking around for them.
0: Good idea, Watson. You start checking and I'll start driving. I'll see you there as quick as I can make it.

0: I never heard such pretty music.
1: Pop.
2: Evening, Mr. Heinz.
0: You get your hat, Will. We're going.
1: How did you get in here?
0: I got a knack of getting places, Will. You know that. You get your hat.
1: Go on, Angie. Finish playing.
2: But will I?
1: Finish playing.
2: Will, tell him to go home. I can't stand the sight of
0: him. You're coming with me, Will.
1: No more. You're not telling me what to do.
2: Will.
0: You stupid old
1: fire. Stay away from me, Pop.
2: Will.
0: Put that gun up.
1: Stay away, and you too, Angie.
2: Oh, Will.
1: Shut up, Angie. All these years, I've been taking lessons from you, Pop. So right now, I'm going to show you what I learned.
0: Well, you wouldn't shoot your own father now. Not after all we've been to each other.
1: You've never been anything to me. All my life, I've been scared of you. Now I'm not scared no more.
2: Will, don't shoot him.
0: You get some sense, boy.
1: I'm just beginning to get some sense, boy. Sit down, Pop. I'm going to shoot you just like you shot Mr. Miller.
0: Will, my boy.
1: Sit down.
0: Will, don't do this to me.
1: Hey.
3: Police officers, don't move.
1: Yeah, well, I...
3: Don't move. Got a half a dozen guns on you.
2: Oh, Will.
3: Yo, lady. Open the door.
0: Don't do it, Angie.
3: Open the door.
2: All right.
4: One side. That's it. Just keep your hands up.
0: Hey, he's my son, officer. We were only joking.
1: I wasn't either joking.
4: If there's any humor in this situation, it's beyond me. And you won't think it's so funny either when you face the judge and the jury.
5: That, Don, was how this strange pair of killers, father and son, were apprehended. They were returned to Iowa, where they were found guilty of murder in the first degree. On March 29th, 1946... Philip and William Heinze paid the extreme penalty for their crime on the gallows at Fort Madison State Penitentiary.
6: Well, thank you, Chief Hartman, for this most unusual case history. And gangbusters, congratulations to all the police officers whose brilliant investigation brought this pair to justice. Now, as a special feature, Gangbusters presents an interview with the two young listeners who are responsible for the apprehension of the dangerous kidnapper, John Harvey Bugg, whom they recognize from the description given on a gangbuster's clue. Here they are from the studios of KEX, ABC's new 50,000-watt outlet in Portland, Oregon.
7: Hello, I'm Pauline Virgin, age 12. I'm a Girl Scout.
8: And I'm Navarre Smith, 14, Andy Boy Scout.
9: Well, Pauline and Navarre, you've had quite an exciting week. And now you're on Gangbusters. Why don't you just go ahead and tell all these millions of people just how it happened?
7: All right, Mr. Hunter. You see, we live in Gearhart, Oregon, and everybody...
9: Gearhart's about 80 miles from Portland. Isn't that right, Pauline?
7: Yes, sir. Well, you see, I took riding lessons from Cowboy Jim.
9: Mm-hmm.
7: And, Saturday night when I was listening to Gangbusters, I heard the description of him. And it said that he had the limp and the tape on his fingers.
9: Mm-hmm. What was the description that they gave in Gangbusters? Did they say he had his fingers taped?
7: Yes, he did.
9: Oh, I see. And then this Cowboy Jim had his fingers taped, too.
7: Mm-hmm.
9: Well, you were pretty suspicious then, weren't you?
7: Yes, I was.
9: Well, what did you do about it?
7: Well, I told my cousin Navarre, Smith.
9: Oh, I see. Navarre, how did you feel about this whole thing?
8: Well, I thought if the FBI wanted this kidnapper, that the best thing to do was to turn him in. I went over to Seaside and turned him in to the policeman there.
9: You turned the kidnapper in?
8: No, I asked him where I could get in touch with the FBI, but...
9: Oh, I see.
8: He asked me why, and I told him, and so he says that he would do it for us.
9: Mm-hmm. Well, did you talk to your mother about it, Pauline, at all?
7: Yes, I did, and she kind of laughed.
9: Oh, I see. Well, you didn't let that bother you at all, though, did you?
7: No.
9: Well, you say the policeman now was going to do what for you?
8: He was going to turn him into the FBI for us.
9: Well, I see, and he certainly did from all the activity we've seen around here in the last week. Agents of the Federal Bureau of Investigation did some checking, and they found out that Cowboy Jim really was the kidnapper, John Harvey Bugg. And they found him hiding under the baby crib in a friend's house last Friday night. Tell me something, Pauline. What did your mother say after it was all over?
7: Well, she was kind of thrilled about it. She didn't think it could happen.
9: Well, she kind of admitted, too, that kids can be right sometimes,
7: yeah.
9: Didn't she? Well, you and Navarre certainly were right, and observant, too. And now, on behalf of Gangbusters, I want to present each of you with a check for $100.
8: Oh, boy.
9: And we hope you'll continue to be observant young citizens.
7: Thank you, Mr. Hunter.
8: Thank you.
9: Now, this is Ben Hunter, transcribed from the studios of KEX Portland, Oregon, switching you back to Gangbusters in New York.
6: Thank you, Pauline Virgin and Navarre Smith. And gangbusters, congratulations to both of you. Tonight's case was dramatized by Stanley Niss and directed by Ted Corday, with Bill Smith and Bill Zuckert in leading roles. Don Gardner speaking. Gangbusters is a Phillips H. Lord production.
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11: Dragnet, the documented drama of an actual crime. For the next 30 minutes, in cooperation with the Los Angeles Police Department, you will travel step by step on the side of the law through an actual case transcribed from official police files. From beginning to end, from crime to punishment, Dragnet is the story of your police force in action.
12: It was Wednesday, August 4th. It was warm in Los Angeles. We were working the day watch out of robbery detail. My partner's Frank Smith. The boss is Chief of Detectives Thad Brown. My name's Friday. We were on our way out from the office, and it was 9:42 a.m. when we got to the Osborne Turkish Bath. Steam room.
13: Hot, isn't it?
12: Yeah. It must be Dell back there.
13: Yeah.
12: Dell?
14: Yeah, who is it?
12: It's Friday and Smith.
14: Oh, I'll be right with you.
12: Okay.
13: Hey, Joe, did you ever have one of these?
12: One of what?
13: Turkey's baths. You ever had one?
12: No, I never have.
13: I understand they're great for colds. You just sit there and it burns the germs right out.

0: trouble with the boiler. Got to keep a close check on the steam pressure in here.
1: That's okay.
0: Let's get out of here, huh?
1: It won't make me unhappy. It sure is hot, Del.
0: Go on upstairs. We can talk there.
1: Okay. What do you got for us, Del?
0: Might not go anyplace, but I thought I ought to fill you guys in on it.
1: Mm-hmm.
0: Fella rolled in here last night. Must have been about 10:30. Nightman's out with a cold, so I had to fill in.
1: A cold?
0: Yeah, some kind of virus or something.
1: Oh, yeah.
0: Come on, we can talk in the office. Sit down. You mind if I go over some of these bills while we talk?
1: No, go ahead.
0: Well, this bimbo pulls in here last night, really carrying a load. I registered him and had Jimmy take him upstairs. Guy's kind of loud, you know, rolling all over the place. I wanted to get him upstairs to a room, figuring he'd sack out and we wouldn't hear no more from him.
1: Yeah.
0: Well, he had a different idea. A couple minutes later, he comes downstairs, wants to know what's going on.
1: What do you mean?
0: Wants to know where the steam room is. Says he's not going to sit in a little room all night. He paid for his steam bath. That's what he wants.
1: Yeah.
0: When he starts to talk about his high-powered friends and this deal they're out to pull, I kind of figure there's something wrong.
1: Did he tell you who the friends were?
0: No, not right now. Just mentioned a guy named Bud. Kept talking how Bud was going to be sore at him because he got drunk. Must have said it 100 times, how Bud was going to be real sore. Sounded to me like this Bud is the big man in the deal.
1: I see. No idea what the deal is, though, huh?
0: No, most he said was that when they left town, they were all going to have a lot of money. More money than I'd ever seen.
1: You got the name on this guy?
0: Oh, here's the register here. Let's see. Hey, you can see right here. Vernon Carmichael, Los Angeles.
1: Didn't give an address, huh?
0: Once he mentioned he had to meet Bud at a hotel down on South Flower. Didn't say which one, though.
1: Well, Flower's a long street, Del. That doesn't help much. Didn't give any ideas at all of what the deal was going to be, huh?
0: No, must be a good one, though.
1: Why do you say that?
0: Well, when I took him up to his room last night, I could see his clothes hanging on a chair.
1: Yeah.
0: On top of his coat, he had a shoulder holster. Looked like a .45 automatic in it. The way I look at it, a guy that's carrying that kind of muscle is figuring on scoring heavy.
1: Did you make any phone calls while he was here?
0: No.
1: Anybody had the room since he left?
0: No, I told the cleanup man to leave it alone. Figure you'd want to go over it.
1: That's a good idea. What time did he leave this morning?
0: Jimmy says it was about 7:30. I figured sure he'd sleep most of the morning. If I'd have known he was going to leave that early, I'd have called you last night.
1: Mm-hmm. Well, we better take a look at that room, Del. Might be able to come up with something that'll tell us who he is.
0: I got something else for you.
1: Yeah, what's that?
0: I mentioned this Carmichael to Jimmy last night. Told him that I thought there was something wrong.
1: Yeah?
0: The reason the guy left so early is that he got a call from somebody. Guess it's the guy that picked him up.
1: Did this Jimmy see who it was?
0: No, did the next best thing, though.
1: Yeah, what's that?
0: Got the license number of the car.
1: Ten fifteen a.m. We got in touch with Leighton Prince, and Harlan Stahl sent a crew out to go over the room. Frank put in a call to the record bureau, and he had the name Vernon Carmichael checked. There was no record on anyone answering the description that we'd gotten from the manager of the Turkish Baths. In addition, a radiogram was sent to the Department of Motor Vehicles in Pennsylvania, asking for all available information on the owner of the car bearing a license number that we'd been given. 11:30 a.m. Harlan Stahl's crew finished checking the room, and they told us that they'd been able to lift a complete set of clean fingerprints from a water glass. They were photographed and classified. In checking our files, there was no record of the prints. They were forwarded to George Brereton up at Sacramento, the CII, and to the FBI in Washington, D.C. 2 days passed. On Friday, August 6th, we got the word from DMV in Pennsylvania that the car was registered to a Howard Nielsen. The radiogram also gave us a description of the car and the registered owner's address in Pittsburgh. On receipt of this information, we got in touch with the police department in Pittsburgh and found that Howard Bud Nielsen had a misdemeanor record. Late Friday afternoon, the kickback from Washington, D.C. arrived with the information that the fingerprints found in the room at the Turkish Bath were those of Vernon Carmichael. His record listed arrests for petty theft and robbery in Pennsylvania. He'd been brought to trial, but he'd been acquitted. Both men were well known to the police department in Pittsburgh as hoodlums. On Saturday morning, the mugshots of both Nielsen and Carmichael arrived. 10:15 a.m., we met with Lieutenant Jack Smyers, and we decided that the information, coupled with the records of the two men, made the incident worth investigation. The mugshots of the pair were copied, and a canvas of the hotels on South Flower Street was started in an attempt to find the residence of the suspects. The search went on for another 2 days without results. Monday, August 9th, 11:47 a.m. Frank and I got back to the office from communications.
2: You know, we're going to feel pretty silly if Carmichael and Nielsen are already back there.
1: Yeah, I know.
2: It's beginning to look like the tip from Dell about the hotel on Flower was off, huh?
1: Yeah. Still a lot of places to check, though. They can...
3: Friday?
1: Yeah.
3: We got it for you.
1: What?
3: Carmichael and Nielsen. We found the hotel.
1: At 10:30 that morning, officers Murphy and Rafferty had gotten the first affirmative answer to their questions about the suspects. A room clerk in a small hotel

0: corner of South Flower Street and Bunker Hill Avenue had recognized the mugshots of Carmichael and Nielsen. Further questioning brought out the name of the third man in the trio. He was identified as Ernest Hunter. A check of the name through our records netted us no new information on him, and the name and the description was forwarded again to Brereton up at CII in Sacramento and again to Pittsburgh for possible identification. In talks with Lieutenant Smyers and Chief of Detectives Thad Brown, it was decided to keep the man under 24-hour surveillance. Three additional teams of men from robbery detail were assigned to the duty. For the next 7 days, the three men were under constant watch. Their habits were regular. Their movements during the day followed the same general pattern. The kickback on Ernest Hunter disclosed no criminal record. At the end of the first week of watching the men, it was decided that the next step in the operation was to place a microphone in their room so that we might be able to monitor their conversations. Frank and I got in touch with the sound crew at the crime lab, and we made arrangements with them. The necessary permits were obtained from the Federal Communications Commission, and the listening equipment itself was readied. We made arrangements with radio car officers to pick up the suspects for investigation. The sound crew, Frank and I, along with Murphy and Rafferty, stood by for word that the trio was in custody. Tuesday night, 9:40 p.m.
1: Should be getting word pretty quick.
2: Yeah.
3: Red 2 to Red 1. Red 2 to Red 1. Come in, Red 1.
1: That's Murph.
2: Yeah.
0: Red 1 to Red 2. Come in, Red 2.
3: Any word yet? Over.
0: No, not yet.
3: We're all set in the manager's apartment.
4: Monitored outpost 1. Monitored outpost 1. Come in, outpost 1.
1: Sounds like they got him.
0: Yeah, you want to take it?
1: Yeah.
0: Stand by, Red 3.
1: Outpost 1 to monitor. Outpost 1 to monitor. Go ahead.
4: Monitor to outpost 1. Information received that suspects are in custody. Repeat, suspects are in custody. Acknowledge.
1: Outpost 1 to monitor. Outpost 1 to monitor. Message received. Outpost 1 up.
2: You heard it.
0: Now. Red 1 to Red 2 and Red 3. Red 1 to Red 2 and Red 3. Do you read me, Red 2 and 3?
3: Red 2 to Red 1. Read you. Red 3 to Red 1. Receiving clearly.
0: Red 1 to Red 3. Suspects are now in custody. Proceed with installation of listening equipment. Over.
3: Roger, Red 1.
0: Red 3, please keep contact.
3: Will do, Red 1. Red 3 out.
0: Red 1 to Red 2. Come in, Red 2.
3: Red 2 to Red 1.
0: Murph, can you see the suspect's apartment from where you are?
3: Not good, Joe. It's down the hall and around the corner. First door. Over.
0: Red 1 to Red 3. Come in, Red 3.
3: Red 3 to Red 1.
0: Are you in the apartment yet?
3: Yeah, Joe. We're just starting to install the bug.
0: Is there a radio in the room?
3: Yeah, a small table model. It's on the nightstand next to the bed.
0: Can you fix that before you leave?
3: Yeah, I'll pull one of the wires so it won't work.
0: Good. Where are you putting the bug?
3: We're laying it under the edge of the carpet near the door to the kitchen. Should be able to pick up the whole room from there.
0: Well, there's nothing to do now until we get it finished, huh?
1: Yeah. We got the recorder all set up?
0: Yeah, it's in the room. Sound crew came in this afternoon and made the installation on it.
1: Mm-hmm. You know how to work it?
0: Yeah, I think so. Jack checked me out on it. It's pretty simple. Just like playing a piano. Press a key and away it goes.
1: Well, I hope you got it. I've always had trouble with them. Last time out, I wanted to rewind one of the spools and listen to something. Ended up erasing everything we had.
0: Yes, I remember that very well.
1: I was afraid you would.
0: Mm-hmm.
3: Red 3 to Red 1. Red 3 to Red 1. Come in, Red 1.
0: It's the sound crew.
1: Yeah.
0: Red 1 to Red 3.
3: Have completed installation. We're leaving the apartment.
0: Have you seen anybody in the halls?
3: No, all clear. We've had more than our share of luck on this one, Joe.
0: Yeah, let's hope it holds out. p.m. The installation of the listening equipment was completed, and Frank and I, along with Officer Pat Murphy, took up our positions in the room we intended to use as a monitoring post. Officer Rafferty went back to the city hall and told them that we'd finished and we were ready to have the suspects released. In the meantime, Carmichael, Nielsen, and Hunter had been fingerprinted and mugged. A search of their persons had failed to reveal any incriminating evidence, and the time that they'd been held had allowed us to make the necessary installation. After the trio had been released, we received information that they were proceeding toward the hotel. Frank, Murphy, and I waited for them at the monitor post to come into their room. 12:35 a.m.
1: That's them.
0: Get the recorder, huh?
1: Right.
0: You want to take care of the log, Frank?
1: Yeah. See, it's 12:36 a.m.
0: That's it.
2: Lousy deal, boy.
5: Just want to ask you some questions, that's all.
2: That's what you think. They had a reason.
5: You're so smart, you tell me why.
2: Ah, shut up. Will you, Carmichael? You weren't such a big man when he started asking you the questions. You all the time saying how he was going to tell them all.
5: Why don't you shut your
2: mouth? When you got tanked up in that Turkish bath, that's probably what tipped him.
5: What tip? A couple of uniformed cops stop us on a routine investigation. They got nothing. Anything on us, you think you'd let us go? Well, do you? You think you'd let us go?
2: Oh, why don't you dry up? Hunter?
5: Yeah?
2: Turn on the radio, will you? Get some music?
5: Yeah.
2: And next time you get tanked, come back here, huh? It's Uncle Roman all over town. That's why they picked us up. You said something.
5: What'd I say? You know what I said, huh, do you? You being a big man, you tell me what I said to him. They picked me up. Go ahead, tell him.
2: You said something. I don't know what it was, but you shut up your mouth. Hey, Hunter, what's the matter with the radio? I thought you were going to turn it off.
5: I'm fine, see. It'll be broken. Don't worry.
2: You open your mouth anymore, you got more trouble you can handle.
5: That's the way it looks to you.
2: Yeah, Doug, you guys don't shut up. I'm going to throw one of you out of here. Now shut up and get some sleep. Good night.
5: Good night.
0: And that's the way it went for the next 5 days. When the men were in the room, they argued continually. They talked about the deal they were working on, but from their conversation, there was no way of learning what they planned. When they left the room, they were constantly under surveillance, but their movements were routine. They took their meals in the same restaurant. They went to movies. They sat in bars, always together. During the time they were out of the apartment, they made no local contacts. They received no telephone calls. They made none. We knew that they were planning something, but there was no way of knowing what it was. All conversation in the room was recorded and listened to over and over again in the hope that we could come up with some kind of a lead. But the time spent in replaying the recordings netted us nothing. From what they'd said, we figured that whatever they were planning would take place on either Tuesday, August 17th, or on Wednesday, August 18th. On Tuesday, three-way cars were assigned to the streets in front of the hotel, but the suspects acted as usual. On Wednesday, they didn't leave their room. Frank, Murphy, and I continued to wait. On the streets outside, three other teams of men were standing by in undercover cars. 9:30 p.m. That's their telephone. Get the recorder, Murph.
6: Yep.
0: 9:31 p.m.
6: Yeah.
5: I'll get it. Hello. Yeah. When? Right. Okay, we leave right now. Yep. What? Yeah, that's the word we got. Right, we'll see you in about 30 minutes. Right. Hey, how are we going to know you? Yeah. Mm-hmm. Yeah, I got it right. Hey, who was that? The contact? Yeah. So the stuff just got in. We're supposed to pick it up right away.
2: Oh, looks like maybe we got to work now.
5: It's too soon for me. Let's go.
0: That's it.
2: Come on,
0: let's get out. I'll get it out. Outpost 1 to units 1K89, 1K88, 1K87. Suspects are leaving room. Suspects are leaving room. Outpost 1 out. All right, let's go.
1: I wish we knew what it was.
6: Sounds like it might be narcotics.
0: Well, it could be. Doesn't make a lot of difference, does it?
1: Yeah.
0: At least we know it's something. By the time we got to the street, the suspects were getting into their car and pulling away from the curb. Frank, Murphy, and I got to our car and followed them. They drove down South Flower to the corner of Palm Drive and turned left. Three blocks further, they pulled into a gas station and apparently asked directions. They turned south on Broadway and drove about a mile. At Santa Barbara Avenue, they turned left again and drove three blocks. They stopped and parked the car in front of a small bar. We informed the other units of the activity and asked them to stand by in the area. Carmichael got out of the car and entered the bar. Murphy left us and entered the bar after him. Carmichael returned in a few minutes with another man. The two of them got back into the car and they talked. At the end of that time, all four of the men got out of the automobile, and then they entered the bar. Shortly after that, Carmichael, Nielsen, and Hunter walked out of the place. Carmichael was carrying a small package wrapped in plain brown paper and tied with a string. The fourth man wasn't with him. Frank and I got out of our car and approached the men as they stood talking. All right, hold it up, police officers. Over there. Put your hands up on that wall.
7: What's going on?
0: Get your hands up there. Frank, you want to check in the package?
1: Yeah.
0: Keep your hands on that wall.
7: Lousy deal. I hope you're happy, Carmichael. I hope you're real happy.
1: What are you talking about?
7: I've got to lay this one to you. You really took care of this.
0: Stand still and keep quiet. How about it, Frank?
1: I don't know.
0: What do you mean?
1: Where's money? $20 bills. Must be $15,000, $20,000 worth.
0: Where?
1: As far as I can tell, it's good.
0: Where's that put us?
1: Well, there's $20,000 here.
0: Yeah?
1: Let's find out where they got it.
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6: 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What is the effect on these people from smoking Chesterfield? No adverse effects to the nose, throat, and sinuses, says the doctor. Consider Chesterfield's record with these smokers, with millions of other smokers throughout America. Another good reason for you to change to Chesterfield. 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
0: A.M. The four suspects were taken into custody and removed to the city hall for interrogation. We got in touch with the Secret Service and asked them to come over to the office to check on the currency. The agent arrived and, after looking at the money, pointed out several minute mistakes that had been made in the engraving of the plates. He went on to explain, however, that this particular printing was one of the best that he'd ever seen. He told us that the paper used in the bills would be analyzed and that we'd receive copies of the reports as soon as they were finished. 12:14 a.m. While Murphy, Rafferty, and the Secret Service man questioned Nielsen in the interrogation room, Frank and I talked to Carmichael in the squad room. We questioned him for about an hour, but he refused to say anything that would help us get a lead to the source of the counterfeit. 1:30 a.m.
1: How long you figure you can keep this up, Carmichael?
8: I don't know what you're talking about.
0: Oh, now, come off it. We're getting tired of playing kid games here. We want to know where the queer came from now.
8: Who says it's queer?
0: Guy that printed it was pretty sloppy. He made a lot of mistakes.
9: Joe?
0: Yeah, Mer.
9: See you a minute?
0: Yeah. Be right back.
8: Yeah.
0: How you doing?
9: Nothing. Nielsen won't say a word. Gives it to us that he didn't know what was going on. Says he just went out there to pick up a package.
0: You say who they were running the errand for?
9: No. Tells us just he went along for the ride. The whole thing was Carmichael's idea.
0: Mm-hmm.
9: We thought maybe we'd go to work on Hunter, see what we can get from him.
0: Okay.
9: You going to stick with Carmichael?
0: Yeah, I guess so. From what we heard in the room, if there's going to be a break, I got a hunch it's going to come from him.
9: Okay. You got anything, let us know, huh?
0: Right away.
8: Well, the big man's back again. Your friend there tell you all about it?
0: No, but yours did.
8: Hmm?
0: Nielsen just laid the whole thing in your lap.
8: You're kidding.
0: You want to talk to him?
8: What'd he say?
0: Well, he tells it. He was just along for the ride. You're the big wheel in the whole thing.
8: He said that?
0: I said you could talk to him if you want to.
8: Well, he ain't going to make it. He ain't going to lay it on me.
1: You want to tell us your side of it?
8: Yeah, I'll tell you the way it happened. That lousy bum. How do you like that, him saying I'm the wheel? I'll tell you.
0: All right, now where'd the queer come from?
8: I don't know.
1: I thought you were going to tell us.
8: I'm doing that. I really don't know where it came from.
0: You turn up with $20,000 and $20 bills, and you ask us to believe that you don't know where it was printed.
8: I'm not asking you anything. I'm telling you what I know. That's it.
0: Well, tell us about your part.
8: Nielsen, Hunter, and me were approached in Pittsburgh.
0: By who?
8: I don't know.
1: We're going that way again, huh?
8: All right, so you don't believe me. That's the way it happened.
1: The guy who approached you just walked up and said, here's 20,000 bucks, just like that, huh?
8: No, the deal was that Nielsen, Hunter, and me were supposed to come out here. We were supposed to check into a hotel and wait for a call. Guy who called us would have the queer. He'd turn it over to us and we'd pass it.
0: You bought the counterfeit?
8: Yeah.
1: What'd you pay for it?
8: $2.50.
0: For $20?
8: Yeah, $2.50 for $20.
0: You paid the other man we picked up?
8: Yeah, we gave him $2,500.
0: You ever seen a man before?
8: What?
0: The man you bought the queer from. Do you know him?
8: No, never saw him before.
1: He's not the man who made the original contact in Pittsburgh.
8: No, a guy back east was an old man.
0: How old?
8: I don't know, maybe 55, 60, around in there.
1: Not the fellow you met tonight.
8: I told you that before. It's not the same man.
1: Hear him use a name of any kind?
8: No. Is it just to call him Pop, that's all. Pop.
0: Give us a description of this man, Pop.
8: What's in it for me?
0: Well, what do you got now?
8: Nothing.
0: All right, it'll stay that way. You're in big trouble, Carmichael. If you're smart at all, you're going to cop out the whole thing and cooperate with us.
8: Lousy Nielsen. Him all the time yelling about how it was all set. All the time saying we had it made. Sure, I'll go with you. I just want to see Nielsen get his, that's all. Just want to see him get his.
1: We're going to want you to look at some pictures, too.
8: I told you I'd go the route. You just tell me what you want to know. If I got the answer, so have you.
0: All right.
8: What'd he tell you?
0: What?
8: That lousy Nielsen. What'd he tell you about how it happened? He tell you the way I did? He tell it that way?
0: Pretty much, yeah.
8: Sure, that's the way it happened. Can't be told any other way.
0: Well, Nielsen might give you an argument there. Further interrogation of the other three men in the operation served to corroborate the story that we'd been given by Carmichael. $2,500 in cash was found on the fourth suspect. Once the other men were confronted with the fact that Carmichael had told us everything he knew concerning the operation, they all followed suit. But other than telling us that they knew the head man in the counterfeiting act as Pop, they couldn't come up with any further information. From the man who'd been in the bar, we learned that he'd met Pop in Pittsburgh. He also told us that as far as he knew, the counterfeiter had been in prison at one time or another. However, the suspect was unable to tell us in what state or on what charges Pop had served time. He went on to tell us that he'd gotten the money in Pittsburgh and that Pop had told him that he'd be contacted later. The Secret Service had completed their analysis of the counterfeit bills, and they told us that they were some of the most perfect printing jobs that they'd run across. The counterfeiter had made one major mistake, however. In the printing of the currency, he'd impregnated the paper with small silken hairs so that it would stand close inspection. The currency now in use is made with nylon hairs. The agent from the Secret Service told us that they had agents working on tracing the manufacture of the paper in the hopes that they could come up with a lead as to the identity of Pop. The four suspects were booked into the city jail. Thursday, August 19th, we ran the name Pop through our moniker file. Of the 47 cards turned over to us by the Record Bureau, 19 of the suspects listed matched the descriptions that we'd been given. The pictures of the men were pulled and shown to Carmichael and the other three suspects. They were unable to give us an identification. The name and description was sent to George Brereton in Sacramento, and he sent us another 150 possible. These were checked out without result. The nickname and physical description of the man was sent to Washington, and we got back over 1,000 names and pictures. It took us 6 weeks, working with the Secret Service, to check out these possibles. The results, nothing. Tuesday, October 5th, Frank and I got back to the office. I get it. Robbery Friday. Yeah. Mm-hmm. All right, wait a minute. Wait till I get that down. All right, go ahead. Uh-huh. Yeah. Yeah, well, it should check out. Mm-hmm. Right. Okay, we'll meet you.
1: What you got?
0: Report of the paper and the queer bills just came through.
1: Yeah?
0: Looks like we found Pop. In checking the manufacturers of paper similar to that used in the counterfeit $20 bills, the Secret Service had come up with the name of a small print shop in the eastern section of Los Angeles. The paper used was of an unusual type, and there were not many orders for it. This particular shop had ordered large quantities of it in the past and was continuing to use it. In checking out the name of the man on the order blanks, the Secret Service had found that he'd been convicted of robbery and had served a term in the federal penitentiary in Atlanta. He'd been released and had come to California and opened a small print shop. We spent the next 2 days checking the suspect out. His name was given as Stanley Jackson, age 47. For the next week, the print shop and Jackson himself were kept under constant surveillance. On Thursday, October 14th, at 11:50 p.m., the suspect was followed to his print shop.
9: I'll cover the front of the shop, Joe.
0: Right, Murph. Come on, Frank.
1: Yeah. Joe?
0: Yeah. Sounds like a press, doesn't it?
1: Yeah.
0: Come on.
1: The back door's around here.
0: You see what's going on in there?
1: No. Got the windows all painted over. What do you figure?
0: Well, it doesn't leave us with a lot of choice. If we go in and he's not printing counterfeit, we're going to make him so hinky that we might never nail him.
1: Yeah. But if we don't go in, he might get rid of the plates and we're in trouble there, too.
0: Yeah, like I said, we haven't got much choice, have we? All right, let's go.
10: What's going on? What are you doing in
0: police
10: here?
0: Police officers, you're under arrest. You want to check the press, Frank?
10: Right. You've got no right to come in here like this. I know my rights. You haven't got a warrant. You've got no right to act like this.
0: You want to kill it, Frank?
1: I got it. The plates were in the press, Joe. Doing the green overlay. Take a look.
10: Yeah. You haven't got any right touching those. They're mine. They belong to me, mister.
0: Where'd you get the plates, Jackson?
10: They're good, aren't they, mister? The very best.
0: Where'd you get them?
10: Made them. Made them myself.
0: Where'd you learn engraving?
10: In prison. When they sent me to prison, I learned all about engraving. Real engraving. Not photo process, but the real thing. Finest plates I've ever seen. The best. Beautiful money, isn't it? Best I've ever seen. Fool anybody. Did it all myself. Pass it anywhere. Fool anybody, anywhere.
0: Yeah.
10: Just look at it, mister. That's a genuine article, isn't it? Real money. It's perfect. Absolutely perfect, mister.
0: No, you're wrong there.
10: Hmm?
0: The government didn't print it.
6: The story you have just heard is true. The names were changed to protect the innocent. On January 11th, trial was held in federal court, Southern District of California. In a moment, the results of that trial. Now, here is our star, Jack Webb.
0: Thank you, George Fenneman. 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
6: Vernon Alex Carmichael, Howard Raymond Nielsen, Ernest Richard Hunter, Philip Roger Harger, and Stanley Norman Jackson were tried and convicted of violation of Title 18, U.S. Code, Section 474, printing and issuing counterfeit money. Violation of this title is punishable by a fine of $5,000 and imprisonment in a federal penitentiary for a period not to exceed 15 years. 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Technical advice comes from the Office of Chief of Police W.H. 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Heard tonight were Ben Alexander, Clarence Cassell, Jack Crucian, Harry Bartell. 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Hal Gibney speaking. 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Chesterfield has brought you Dragnet, transcribed from Los Angeles.
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Once again, the magic names of Humphrey Bogart and Lauren Bacall bring you Bold Venture and a tale of mystery and intrigue.

0: out of gas, huh? That's nice.
1: How can it be possible no gas? The gauge says full.
0: Bless its little needle. What are you banging on the panel for?
1: Yeah. Now the gauge says empty. I thought I told you to have this gauge fixed, sailor.
0: Well, the garage man touted me off it late. He said what I needed was a foxtail for the radiator cap. How that man could talk.
1: All right, we walk. Come on, sailor. You know how far it is to Puente Sombra? 8 miles. Foxtailed.
0: But think how lucky we are. Here we are treading the same path as pirates of old. That's what I call real romantic and educational. Rostro del Pirata. The trail of the pirates. Think of the swashbucklers, the doubloons, and the pieces of eight, and those jolly, jolly Rogers that...
1: Hey, look. There's a truck parked up there. Maybe we can borrow some gas. Come on. Hey, mister. Hey, you, behind the wheel.
0: Tell him we'll pay for the gas late.
1: Hey, something's wrong with him. What?
2: El Indio. Because of him.
1: He's been shot.
2: Because... El Indio. El Indio.
0: Bad Slate?
1: Dead. Hey, wait a minute.
0: What's the matter?
1: Something, I don't know. You smell anything funny, sailor?
0: What are we going to do about him?
1: That's in the back part of the truck. Nitric acid. Hey, look at this. See? Fragments from a crock. Stamped Juniper Chemical Company, New York City. Sure, that's what happened.
0: Look, Slate, I took the commercial course in high school. I never had chemistry. What did? What happened?
1: That man up front was hauling crocks of nitric acid. There, those rings of dust on the floor. He was hijacked. One crock was broken.
0: Now what?
1: Now we'll siphon some gas and we'll ride to Puente Sombra. Maybe they'll want to know a man is dead.

0: I return the manuscript, Senor Cambria. See how delicate I have been with them. They are as they were when you gave them to me from their glass case.
1: Our library is grateful, Senorita Marta. You have absorbed the exquisite value of the Legend of El Indio.
0: I, and my father also.
1: You spoke of restoration, Senorita. I give you an oath. I will restore to your father the political eminence that was once his. On the memory of El Indio, I swear it.
0: El Indio, who once held Havana in his hand, who was burned at the stake.
1: And who swore in flame that he would return with terror. The time is here, Senorita. The man is here. Your father. In him, El Indio comes back for his Havana.
0: You are an historian with passion.
1: The vision that was given to me when...
0: When, Senor Cambria? Tell me.
1: You once put your fan to my cheek, Marta.
0: Historian of passion. Walk in my father's shadow. And in mine. Slash the heart of Havana and bring it bleeding to us. Bring it to us on your knees.
1: And for this?
0: For this, historian, your lips may be touched.
1: I give you Havana, and you...
0: You have greed, Senor Cambria? Wipe it from your mouth. It is unbecoming to a man of learning. Adios, Senor Cambria.

0: Well, here it is, sailor. Buena Sombra. Quite a nothing town, isn't it? Let's get out. There's a restaurant over there. I want to call Havana and tell Inspector LaSalle what... Are you listening to me?
1: That man in the truck, he was saying something. El Indio. I wonder what he was trying to tell us. El Indio.
0: El Indio means the Indian in Spanish. Now, come on, sailor, out of the jeep. How do I know what he was trying to say? Now who's doing it?
1: Doing what?
0: How many times have you told me to leave something alone? All right, a guy's killed, murdered. Doesn't concern us. I'll be a good citizen and let the authorities know what happened. I don't want any part of it.
1: El Indio. Murder on a pirate's trail. Maybe. Maybe.
0: I'll cut it out, will you? You want something to eat? I'll meet you at the counter. I'm going to use that phone booth and...
1: No, I'm not hungry. Maybe El Indio was a pirate. Maybe...
2: I beg your pardon?
0: After me, Buster. I got to this phone booth first. This will only take a...
2: Wait. Did you two just come out of that trail? Now, listen to me. I gotta know. I saw you. I saw your jeep drive out of the Rosto del Parado.
0: So?
2: Please, we can't talk here.
0: Why not?
2: You've got to listen. These people, they might hear. Now, just outside of the door.
0: Okay, Buster, let's have it your way. Let's go.
1: I'll mind the phone booth, Slade.
0: Now, you too, sailor. Let's listen to what's on this Buster's mind. Okay.
2: You saw the truck, didn't you? You saw what happened to Villa. You saw how he was murdered.
0: Villa, huh? That's his name. How do you know?
2: Over there on the beach. I'll tell you about it.
1: Sand under the shoe means beach, mister.
2: Okay. I killed Villa, friends. With you know what? With this. You want to hear it go bang again?
1: I don't. Do you, Slate?
0: Okay, Buster. You got a problem. Put the heater away and we'll form a circle on the sand and have
2: a... Turn around. Both of you, turn around. Thanks. Now thank me for what I'm going to do. Stop biting your lip, honey.
1: I always do before I get hit over the head with a gun. I should have told Slate. Makes it easier.
2: Let's go riding, baby. You and me. That jeep of yours. You be nice, maybe your friend will live. But only maybe...

0: That stroke you're using, sailor. Keep at it. You get conked on the head and your fingers go so sore.
1: Open your eyes, Lee Shannon.
0: You open them for me.
1: The left. The right. And they are open. And they are the color of the seas.
0: Catch a lot of fish that way. Hey, you know what?
1: Tell me.
0: You're not sailor.
1: Oh, your voice has delight in it.
0: Yeah, and I'll tell you why. As long as I've got my head in a lap that doesn't belong to sailor, I'm delighted. Sailor's not around.
1: Do what, Slate Shannon?
0: Not sunny. It's too complicated. You can take over the right ear now.
1: They see, here is where memory lies. I touch it with gentleness. It reminds you of something?
0: Yeah, that too. Brings back a guy who didn't want me to use a phone. Brings back a pirate's trail with a hijacked nitro truck. And a dead driver at the wheel. And a name, El Indio. Say, honey, baby, that's no way to heal the sick.
1: The slap was only a hint. Don't go too far. This was to impress upon you to forget a child's fancies of pirate's trails, of El Indio.
0: You gonna give me new memories, baby?
1: If you desire them, you have a choice. This that you beg, or the quick death that waits with hunger for you.
0: Let it wait. What's that you were saying about the color of my eyes, honey? Try to remember while we take a walk. I need refreshment. Listen, LaSalle, I've got a girl chin-deep in ice cream over at the counter. She's looking toward this phone booth right now. I want you to meet me on the Rastro del Pirato. I'll give you the rest there.
2: You tell me you ran out of gas. 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A man puts lumps on your head with a gun. And a girl took them away with her lips. 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
0: The Rastro del Pirato, LaSalle, 8 miles out of Point of Sombra. Ring your policeman's whistle. We'll blow up a storm.

0: Yeah, you drive well, honey. 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
1: Why did you slug Slate?
0: It's a question. Slugging does things. Makes a man remember and forget. Depends on the how and why. In Shannon's case, it's to forget what he saw on the trail. I take you now. As long as I got you, I'm thinking Slate won't remember a thing. He'll just... Hey, you're pushing 60, baby. Take it easy. I don't...
1: What?
0: Hey, you crazy? Hey, watch at the curve. Hey, you want to kill us?
1: Can't hear you.
0: Baby, baby, listen. Slow it up. This hill would... You'll kill us, you crazy fool. This gun. I'm not kidding. I'll kill you. Watch it. Watch it.
1: Noisy night, ain't it? Can't hear a word.
0: That curve, you'll never make it.
1: Oh, curve. Yeah. Thanks a lot. And there's a sand dune, soft one. I'd try that if I were you. I'd jump.
0: Hey.
1: Jump, so help me, we go off the road onto those rocks. Happy sand dune, baby.
2: The woman who held your little head in her apron... Where is she, Shannon?
3: I bought her another ice cream soda in Point of Sombra.
2: And your Miss Duval, where did you misplace her?
3: I told you. Last I saw of her, she was waiting to get a beat over the head. I guess she didn't make it. Anyway, she wasn't around when...
2: And the truck with the nitric acid and a wounded man whispering El Indio into your convenient ear.
3: It's around that bend. You'll know it from the cork draped around the steering wheel.
2: We are around the bend, Senor Shannon. Will you please polish my glasses? The dust on them permits me not to see no truck.
3: Huh. Was here, LaSalle, right here.
2: Uh-huh.
3: A beat-up two-ton with the smell of nitric acid in it and a...
2: A dying man, you said. A man who died before your eyes of bullet wounds. Where has he walked to, this dead man, Senor Shannon?
3: Look, he was here. I got his blood on my coat. Sailor could...
2: And Sailor Duval is also not here to corroborate, eh? You are a lonely man, Senor, with delusions of mayhem. Give me your head, so I too may bang on it.

0: royal swoon.
1: He ought to be back from it by now, King.
0: When one receives such a blow in the skull, Lady Sailor, one is apt to forget the way home.
1: Well, let's not build a wake out of it, huh, King?
0: What is left to build? You throw a villain from a hurtling jeep.
1: I was doing 85, King.
0: Loneliness makes you exaggerate, Lady Sailor. Our jeep can't do.
1: Don't argue with me, King. I tell you that speedometer registered 85 when the boy got yellow and jumped.
0: This, of course, is the same speedometer that was adjusted by the garage man who told you that what our jeep suffered was the lack of a foxtail.
1: Well, let's not get ugly about it, King. All I care about is when I came back for Slate, he was gone. That makes my gauge register zero. Oh, pardon me. It just went up to 300 RPMs. Hi, Slate.
2: Miss me, Sailor?
1: Get rid of the man who brought you, and I'll diagram you how much.
2: LaSalle doesn't believe me, Sailor. Not the dead truck driver, nor the nitric acid. Not the last words of a dying man.
1: He said El Indio.
3: You too, Senorita Duval. You too wish to stuff my head with this kitty pablum? The fairy tale of El Indio that children laugh at inside their short sleeves?
2: And what about the girl? The one who gave me death, or...
1: Or what, Slate?
2: That reminds me, what happened to you after that guy slugged me?
1: I threw him out of the jeep going 85 miles an hour.
2: Back up, Sailor. That jeep can't do it.
0: My very words, Mr. Slate.
1: That girl gave you death, or, how come you didn't choose death, Rover Boy?
3: My condolences, Senorita. You have a sick man on your hands. He shows me trucks and dead that do not exist. He prattles old fables of Juniper Chemical Companies. If he gets violent, call me, Senorita. I will be glad. Adios.
1: I look for you. I wait for you. King sings sad songs about you, and all the time
2: I got a place for you to eat up all that curiosity, Sailor. The library. Get me the rundown on an old Spanish fable, El Indio.
1: So you can go back to that dame and...
2: So I can find out who's getting nitric acid from the Juniper Chemical Company.
1: May it blow up in your teeth. Get me my library card, lover.

0: Senorita Martha.
1: Come in, come in.
0: It is with gratefulness and with much pleasure we greet you, Senor Clooney and I.
2: Hiya, honey.
3: The Americano looks as if he suffers. How did the bruises happen to your dog?
2: Remind me to tell you how sometime.
0: Senorita Duval threw him out of a speeding car. Do you not think that was very brave of him?
3: She got away from you?
2: What difference does it make?
0: It is a question, Senorita Marta. Admirably stated. What difference indeed? Senor?
2: Yeah? What?
0: In the next room, please. This exchange of money for your services should not be spied upon by a lady.
2: If that's a custom of the land.
3: Oh, done.
0: Simply and with dispatch.
3: And those others, the one Senor Clooney has mentioned, Slate Shannon and Senorita Duval?
0: Each in his own time. It will happen to them.
4: Senorita, please, your high heels, their clack. It makes for distraction among the scholars in our historical archives. These are men who delve into history.
5: Well, meet a lady who's a history delver. Give me what you've got on El Indio.
4: El Indio?
0: You are in the wrong department, senorita. You want the children's department.
4: I suggest it.
5: This book on your desk, Daddy. The one that says El Indio in big red letters. Read it to me.
0: Put it down, senorita. You are not to touch.
5: Read it to me, Daddy, or I'll walk my high heels all over your bald skull.
0: I am not a man of violence, senorita. It is only that this copy is our only one. It must go to the bookbinders. I do my best to dissuade borrowers from crumbling manuscripts, senorita. They are rare. They must be handled with sensitivity.
5: And you're the only one sensitive enough to...
0: To give you the paltry worth of my knowledge as an apology. That El Indio is only a legend. It's a legend of an Indian who once was a tyrant in Havana, who was burned at the stake, and who promised to return with terror to blow up Havana for his burnt flesh. In some quarters in Havana, it is believed, by frightened children. You accept this apology, senorita?
5: No, I have to check with my friend first. He's waiting outside. You'll wait, huh? Toodaloo, scholars.
2: Over here, sailor.
5: What are you reading?
2: It's from the Greek, sailor, over your head. What'd you find out about El Indio?
5: The guy in there must be nuts late. First he tried
2: to... Come on. You can tell me on the way to Campania.
5: Campania? We need to go there for me to tell you...
2: We'll need to look at a factory that buys nitric acid from the Juniper Chemical Company. I waded through a lot of bills of lading to find it. Come on, sailor. This is your day for culture.

0: Hand me that rock, sailor.
1: I thought this was a sneaky operation. What are you going to do, beat your way into this factory?
0: Just hand me the rock, the one I'm shining the flash on. Thanks.
1: You going to crawl through that hole in the window?
0: No, brainy one. I'm going to slide under the door. Let's get with it, sailor. Slip your hand through that hole and reach around and slip that lock. Ah, you did very well. You step on my shoulder.
1: Move the padding over a little.
0: Get in there. Okay, sailor?
1: What am I supposed to do now?
0: Just wait for me.
1: Welcome to a sulfur factory, Slate.
0: Take it easy. Down there, there's a light on in that room.
1: Let us bid a fond farewell to this interesting sulfur factory.
0: Come back here. And just follow me. Here they are, sailor.
1: Here what are? All I see are crocks. Crocks I'm supposed to jump up and down about?
0: Crocks of nitric acid. Look at the label on them. Juniper Chemical Company. The stuff that was hijacked.
1: That truck wasn't big enough to hold all these bottles.
0: Huh? Hey, no wonder. These brown bottles. Toluene.
1: Toluene, huh? Just what I've always wanted.
0: Don't you catch on, knucklehead? Nitric acid, toluene. TNT. Well, let's figure it, sailor. TNT. El Indio. El Indio.
1: That's it, El Indio. That librarian told me El Indio was going to blow up Havana.
0: Except that El Indio's been dead for 300 years.
1: That man in the truck said El Indio. We both heard him.
0: Maybe there's something else we can hear, sailor. There's a light in that office.
1: You said that before.
2: No! No, don't! Please! Please! What else do you want me to do for you? I've done everything.
0: Stand right here, sailor, against these boxes. Don't move.
2: You killed my driver, taking over my plantation.
3: Understand, we have much at stake, senor, upon the making of the TNT and terrorizing of Havana depends my father's election.
0: Get it, sailor? Terror. Terror buys a lot of votes. And superstition on top of terror buys a lot more. That's where El Indio comes from, like an evil spirit. More terror.
2: You've got to believe me. Don't kill me, please.
4: We must think about you. Until then, senor. Until then, you will sleep.
3: I enjoy you like this, senor Combria.
1: Blake, watch it, the boxes.
0: You clumsy.
5: Who is there? Who is it? You there. I see you. Come on out. Who are you?
0: My God. I don't understand the language.
3: What has happened,
0: Senor
3: Cumbria?
0: Hi, Marta.
3: Slate Shannon. Oh, you fool, go away.
0: Your boy's hurt, Marta. Better get him in shape. We're going calling on the police.
3: You ruined it. You ruined everything. You fool, you fool.
6: Hey. Somebody, hey. Somebody uncrate me. Hey, Slate. Slate, look what happened to me. I'm up to my neck in sulfur.
0: Dip you in molasses, sailor, and you're a spring tonic. Come on, baby, let's go for a boat ride.

0: This time we're going to make it, sailor. I'm going to show you this pirate's trail if it's the last thing I do.
1: Mm-hmm. You know what?
0: What?
1: I sure appreciate your pointing out to me the landmarks of Cuba of today and yesterday.
0: You find it dull, huh? Bores you, huh? It... Now what? Here we go again.
1: Well, good gracious, just look at that gas gauge. Empty.
0: You filled it with gas this morning.
1: Slate, dear, I have something to tell you.
0: You met that man again.
1: Mm-hmm. Didn't you notice? Now there's two foxtails on the radiator cap.
0: All right. On your feet, kid. Start walking. It's 10 miles to town. I said... Why are you putting your head on my shoulder?
1: Oh, it's the nicest landmark I know. Come here.
0: You think that's going to stop me from making you walk? Or that? About that walk.
1: What about it?
0: Forget it. Who knows when a man with a gas station will walk right by.
2: And so, our two stars, Humphrey Bogart and Lauren Bacall, have brought to a close our latest Bold Venture story. Special music was composed and conducted by David Rose. May we invite you to listen again next week at this time for another exciting adventure starring Humphrey Bogart and Lauren Bacall together in Bold Venture.

0: Hello? Yes, this is the Falcon speaking. Oh, Vivian. I'm glad you called. You'll have to pass me by tonight, Angel. I'm all tied up with some practical joker. Mm-hmm. This boy thinks the only way to get a bang out of life is by using a gun.
1: This is Ed Hurley, friends, inviting you to listen to The Adventures of the Falcon, starring Les Damon. You met the Falcon first in his best-selling novels. Then you saw him in his thrilling motion picture series. Now join him on the air when the Falcon solves the case of the unsilent

0: Now, the case of the unsilent butler. It's early afternoon in New York, and in the swank offices of the Conried Oil Company, the president of the outfit thumbs through a stack of correspondence. It's quite obvious that Mr. Conried is a big operator, and if you're wondering how he got there, just watch him in action.
1: What is it, Miss Rogers?
2: I'm sorry to bother you, Mr. Conried, but there's a Daniel Lyons here to see you.
1: Daniel Lyons?
2: He used to be with the Cooper Detective Agency. He says he has a 3:30 appointment.
1: Oh, yes, yes. Send him in.
2: Mr. Conried will see you now, Mr. Lyons.
1: Miss Rogers?
2: Yes, sir.
1: See that we're not disturbed.
3: Mr. Conried?
1: That's right.
3: I'm Danny Lyons.
1: This is indeed a pleasure, sir. Won't you sit down?
3: Thanks.
1: You're probably wondering why I sent for you.
3: Now that you mention it, I am. Your company has its own staff of troubleshooters.
1: Well, the assignment I had in mind calls for peculiar talents. And I don't think our boys are equipped to handle it.
3: What makes you think I am?
1: Weren't you the detective whose license was revoked for your part in the Norden affair?
3: Yeah, but I was framed.
1: I'm terribly sorry to hear that.
4: What do you mean?
1: The man with an imagination capable of figuring out the method of swindling Mr. Norden should go far.
3: Could you use someone like that?
1: I could.
3: Then I'm your boy. What's the pitch?
1: Mr. Lyons, I don't know how much you know about the oil business.
3: Very little.
1: Have you any idea how we locate a well?
3: I always assumed you just kept digging and hoped for the best.
1: Oh, it's a little more scientific than that. However, there's still a great deal of guesswork involved. So much so that last year alone, my company lost $6 million sinking new wells.
3: Oh, that's tough, but that's one of the gambles of your racket, isn't it?
1: Yes, indeed. However, 3 months ago, an engineer named Robert Butler invented a device that takes practically 80% of the guesswork out of locating oil wells. He called it the Butler Petroleum Detector.
3: A gimmick like that ought to be worth a fortune.
1: It is.
3: Then it seems to me I'd get hold of this Butler character.
1: You should give me credit for that much intelligence, sir. But you see, Robert Butler died in an accident 2 weeks ago.
3: What happened to the invention?

0: set of plans?
1: There are no plans. They were all destroyed in the accident that killed the inventor. The only thing that exists is a 12-inch working model. Need I add, Mr. Lyons, as such, it's extremely valuable.
0: What do you call valuable?
1: If we got it instead of Stevens, it would be worth $100,000.
0: And no questions asked, Mr. Conrad?
1: And no questions asked, Mr. Lyons.
2: Taxi! Taxi! All right, driver. Let's go to the... Oh, excuse me a moment. Say, mister.
3: Me?
2: Yeah.
3: What's the trouble?
2: No trouble. My name's Arthur Butler. I like to make things easy for people.
3: Huh?
2: I got a date with a fella named Jess Stevens.
3: What?
2: I'm supposed to meet him at Mike Warren's apartment at the Belmore.
3: What's that supposed to mean to me?
2: Well, it should mean something. You've been trailing me ever since Friday, and seeing as how I'm only going to be in town another few hours, I wouldn't want to lose you now. So long. All right, driver, let's go.
4: Is that the right time, Mike?
5: More or less, Stevens.
4: What's keeping our friend, Mr. Butler?
5: Now, relax, Jess. He's only 5 minutes late. He'll probably be here... What did I tell you? Come in.
2: Oh, good afternoon, gentlemen.
5: Oh, hi, Butler. We were just talking about you.
2: I'm sorry I'm late.
4: Oh, that's okay. I just didn't want to miss my plane to San Francisco. I've got to leave in half an hour. Can we get going?
2: No, I don't see why not.
4: All right, Mike, suppose you take over.
5: Well, I don't think there's much for us to do. Did you bring the model of the petroleum detector with you, Butler?
2: Yes, sir. I got it right in this grip, chained to my wrist.
5: All right, get your key ready. According to the contract, you were to get $25,000. Stevens gave you $1,000 when the contract was signed, and right here I have his check for the balance.
2: Mm. Is it certified?
5: No, but I can assure you it's good.
2: Well, how do I know that?
5: Hmm?
2: Well, this is on a San Francisco check. I'm sorry, gentlemen, it won't do.
4: Now, look here, Butler. We made a deal.
5: Take it easy, Jess. I'll handle this. Listen, Butler. That contract is legal and binding. You try to renege on it...
2: Oh, I have no intention of reneging, Mr. Warren. But until I see that $24,000 balance in cash, I'm not turning over this model.
5: And where can we cash a check this size on Saturday afternoon?
2: Well, that's your problem.
5: Mm-hmm. All I can say, Butler, is that you picked an awfully queer time to turn suspicious.
2: Maybe I did, but you can't blame me. I don't know you people too well. And, well, meaning no offense, sir, but what guarantee have I that Mr. Stevens isn't trying to flim-flam me?
4: Why, you...
5: Now, Jess, easy, easy. What do you mean, Butler?
2: Just what I said. If everything's on the up and up about this deal, why is Mr. Stevens in such a hurry to leave New York? And why has he had me followed?
4: Followed?
5: Have you had a tail on him, Jess?
4: Well, help me, Mike. The guy's crazy.
5: He must be imagining things, Butler.
2: Oh, don't tell me that. I've seen the same gentleman too often. Yesterday, he posed as a bill collector. This morning, he was a telephone repairman.
5: What does he look like?
2: Well, he's a heavy-set lad. Must weigh about 210 pounds. Brown curly hair... Oh, and across the bridge of his nose was a small scar.
5: Sounds like Danny Lyons.
4: Lyons? Who's he?
5: The private detective who recently lost his license for being mixed up in some swindle.
2: Mm-hmm. Now tell me I'm imagining things.
5: Now look, Butler, Stevens didn't hire Lyons.
2: Well, then who did?
5: I don't know.
4: Maybe I can guess.
5: Who?
4: Carl Conrad.
2: Carl Conrad? Who's he?
4: Oh, one of my competitors. Listen, Mike, is this man Lyons dangerous?
5: Enough.
4: Then I want you to leave that model here, Butler.
2: You're crazy. I'm not letting this out of my sight till I collect that $24,000 I got coming.
4: You'll have it Monday morning, just as soon as my bank opens in San Francisco.
2: Fair enough. You'll get the detector then.
5: Well, the least you can do in the meantime is to hire a bodyguard.
2: Don't you worry about me, Mr. Warren. I'd look after myself.
5: Oh, sure. Last man I heard say that was guest of honor at an autopsy last week. All right, Butler, we'll supply the bodyguard.
6: Yes?
5: Is John Webster in?
6: Do you have an appointment?
5: Well, I think he'll see me. Where is he in there?
6: Just a second.
5: That's all right. I'm an old friend of the family.
6: Come back here. You can't walk in like
7: that. Hey, what goes on here?
5: Hello, Johnny.
7: Mike Waring.
6: I tried to stop him, Mr. Webster, but
7: that's okay, Pat. This is the Falcon. We used to play hockey together.
6: Oh, I'm sorry. I didn't know.
5: How could you?
7: Sit down, Mike.
5: Thanks.
7: I haven't seen you in months.
5: How's it going, Johnny?
7: Oh, it couldn't be better. Mm-hmm. Right, Pat?
6: Oh, yes. Everybody seems to want to hire Mr. Webster.
5: Mm-hmm. Well, what about the...
7: Oh, the furniture?
5: Well, I was referring to the lack of it.
7: Oh, we took it out. We ordered a new batch. You know, that modern chrome stuff. Pat thinks it's kind of flashy for a...

0: Private Dick's office, but I didn't. What do you say, Mike?
1: Well, I say I'm awfully glad to hear you're doing so well.
0: Yeah. I'm working on a case now that's a humdinger. $5,000 fee.
1: Well, I guess I'll have to find myself another boy.
0: Oh, what do you mean?
1: Oh, I had a little routine bodyguarding job, but I could see you wouldn't be interested.
0: Whoa. Sit down, huh?
1: No, I really gotta go, Johnny.
0: Not until I get that job.
1: Well, but this would only last 48 hours and pay $20 a day.
0: That's 40 more than Pat and I saw all week.
1: Oh.
0: I was bluffing, Mike. I haven't had a case in months. Do I get yours?
1: Sure, Johnny.
0: Thanks. What's the story?
1: Well, there's a man named Arthur Butler staying at the Belvedere. He'll give you all the dope.
0: He the boy you want me to keep an eye on?
1: Mm-hmm. You're not to let him out of your sight for a minute. He's got an oil detector gadget on him that's worth a fortune.
0: You expecting me?
1: Yeah, but I better call him and tell him you're on your way over.
0: Oh, Mike.
1: Huh?
0: That don't work. The phone company and me are feuding.
1: You mean they're sore because you don't pay your bills?
0: Isn't that ridiculous?
1: Oh. Okay, Johnny, I'll phone from outside.
0: There's a booth in the lobby.
2: Yeah, I'll see you. So long, Pat. Been nice knowing you.
3: Thank you.
0: Well, baby, what do you think?
3: I don't like it, Johnny.
0: Why?
3: Don't ask me. I just don't like it.
0: Don't be silly, Pat. I got a hunch this is where our luck starts to change.
3: On a $40 case?
0: Guys have made fortunes in this racket starting with less. I wonder how much that gadget this Butler character owns is worth.
1: Oh, go away. Look, will you please go away? There's nobody home.
4: That you, Warren?
1: So sorry, Mr. Waring, not here. Go to Saskatchewan.
4: Now, don't be funny.
1: Huh? Who is this?
4: Arthur Butler.
1: Oh, do you realize what time it is, Butler?
4: I'm sorry to disturb you, but I wanted to congratulate you and your buddy, Mr. Stevens, for that cute stunt you pulled.
1: Stunt?
4: Yeah, sending around that Johnny Webster.
1: What's the matter with Johnny?
4: Well, that all depends on your point of view. From yours, he couldn't have done much better.
1: Now, look, Butler, you're not making sense. Let me talk to Webster. Put him on.
4: Well, that's a nice act, fella, but it won't sustain.
1: What are you talking about?
4: Your friend Johnny skipped.
1: Johnny skipped? What about the model?
4: Oh, don't feel badly. He didn't overlook it. He's got it all right, but I want it back, Warren. And if I don't hear from you within 1 hour, you'll be hearing plenty from me.

0: Now, back to the adventures of the Falcon. An hour has passed since Arthur Butler informed Mike that Johnny Webster removed not only himself, but the Butler petroleum detector as well. Now in his hotel room, Mr. Butler seems strangely annoyed.
1: Well, what do you got to say for yourself, Warren? You told me this Johnny Webster was trustworthy. You said with him on the job, I had nothing to worry about.
2: How did you learn that he skipped, Butler?
1: I woke up at 3 a.m. and discovered this.
2: That's the chain you had on the grip, isn't it?
1: Yeah.
2: You always sleep with a chain to your wrist?
1: Only since I got to New York. But as you can see, somebody took a pair of wire clippers to it.
2: Where did you leave Johnny before you went to bed?
1: On the sofa. He said he was going to read for a while, or so he claimed.
2: Well, now listen, Butler. You've got to believe me. I recommended Johnny Webster in good faith. I'll get back that model for you.
1: When?
2: As soon as I can find him.
1: Yeah, well, that may be years, and I can't afford to wait. I'm going to the police, Warren.
2: Now, you don't want to do that.
1: Don't I? Now, you just watch.
2: Look, you're wrong, Butler. Publicity is the last thing you want in this case.
1: No use talking. I made up my mind. Did you ask your cab to wait?
2: Nope.
1: No, there's usually one down at the corner.
2: Well, seems like you're out of luck.
1: Taxi! Hey, taxi!
2: Wait a minute, Butler.
1: I said you're not going to talk me out of this.
2: No. Look over there.
1: Look over where?
2: That Chevy parked across the street.
1: Well, what about it?
2: That's Johnny Webster's heap.
1: What?
2: I'm sure of it. If I remember correctly, the rear right fender was off.
1: If this is some kind of a gag, Warren...
2: Well, what would be the point? Hey, what did I tell you? This is Johnny's car, all right. Well, why do you suppose he left it here?
1: Maybe he ran out of gas.
2: No. What Johnny ran out of was luck. Look behind the front seat.
1: What do you mean? Oh.
2: That's right. He's dead. And judging by that knife in his back, it wasn't due to an overdose of sleeping pills.
3: Yes?
2: I'm looking for a party named Danny Lyons.
3: Lyons?
2: Mm-hmm.
3: I'm sorry, Mr.
2: Waring, Mike Waring.
3: You have the wrong apartment. There's no such person here.
2: Are you Carl Conrad?
3: That's right. Come in.
2: Thank you. I was given to understand that Lyons is working for you.
3: Where did you hear that?
2: From the usual reliable source.
3: Well, you know how trustworthy they generally are.
2: Yes, well, this came from a friend of mine, a man named Jess Stevens. Ever hear of him?
3: Stevens? I don't believe I have.
2: Now, he's in the oil business, too, though not on the scale that you people are.
3: Oh, of course. He prospects for oil on his own. What we call a wildcatter.
2: Uh-huh.
3: And Mr. Stevens led you to believe that this Lyons chap was in my employ?
2: That's right.
3: Doing what?
2: Trying to get hold of the Butler petroleum detector.
3: Believe me, Mr. Waring, I've been in this business 35 years, and I never heard of that. Just what is that contraption supposed to do?
2: Take a lot of the guesswork out of locating new oil fields.
3: It must be extremely valuable.
2: Yes, must be. Someone knifed a private detective named Johnny Webster to get it last night.
3: Surely, Mr. Waring, you don't think...
2: Yes, I do.
3: I don't know whether you're aware of it, sir, but you're being very insulting.
2: If I am, it's entirely intentional.
3: Then you can understand, under the circumstances, I must ask you to leave.
2: Oh, sure. Then I'll be back.
3: You needn't bother, Mr. Waring. First of all, I don't believe any such object as the Butler petroleum detector exists.
1: Well, that's your privilege.
3: Oh, just a moment, sir.
1: Yeah?
3: I wouldn't want you to go off feeling I'm one of those diehards who doesn't believe there's anything new under the sun.
1: No, of course not.
3: As I said, I don't believe any such invention exists. However, I'd be willing to pay $100,000 to the man who can furnish the necessary proof that I'm wrong. I hope I'll be seeing you, Mr. Waring.
4: Where do we go from here, Mr. Waring, or don't you know?
2: Well, I'm convinced that Conrad was lying to me, Pat. But I'm sure he doesn't have the Butler detector yet. He practically offered me $100,000 to turn it over. On the other hand, I'd swear it came as no surprise to him that your boss was murdered.
4: Well, it came as no surprise to me either. I told Johnny I didn't want him to get mixed up in this.
2: Well, why?
4: Isn't that obvious?
2: Well, no, who could foresee that Johnny would be hurt? This was a routine job. As a secretary, you ought to know that.
4: I only know he's dead.
2: Kind of went for the guy, didn't you?
4: What do you think?
2: I think if I never accomplish another thing, I'm going to find his killer. Now, who knew that Johnny got the job to nurse Butler along?
4: No one.
2: You sure there wasn't a leak?
4: I'm positive. Johnny left this office a couple of minutes after you did.
2: Did you tell anyone?
4: Did I tell anyone?
2: Inadvertently or otherwise.
4: You've got your nerve.
2: Well, I'm sorry, Pat, but I can't afford to overlook any possibilities. How long did you work for him?
4: That's none of your business.
2: And he couldn't have been paying you very much. If my memory serves me right, he said this was the first case he'd had in months.
4: You think you can browbeat me because I'm a woman? I notice you haven't tried it with Danny Lyons.
2: I haven't been able to locate Mr. Lyons yet.
4: Well, what about your friend Jess Stevens?
2: What about him?
4: Well, it seems to me if you're going to ask personal questions, he ought to take his turn in answering them. How well do you know him?
2: Well enough. I was in the army with him.
4: So what does that prove? Just because a man wears a uniform, does that make him a solid citizen? Suppose Butler was right.
2: About what?
4: That check Stevens tried to give him for $24,000. Suppose it was rubber, and since Butler wouldn't accept it, Stevens knew that the only way he could get the model was to steal it. And Johnny caught him in the act.
2: Got it all figured out, haven't you?
4: Well, it makes as much sense as any theory I've heard you advance.
2: Yes, it does. Even I'll have to admit it's worth looking into. I'll let you know how I make out.
5: Hey, bartender. Bartender. Let me have a bourbon and water.
6: There you are, Jess.
5: No.
2: They told me at the desk I'd find you in the bar.
5: Anything new, Mike?
2: Well, yes, no. What do you say we squat, huh?
5: Yeah.
2: I've been doing a lot of leg work this morning.
5: Okay. You want a drink?
2: No, I'll sit this one out.
5: Say, bartender, serve that drink over here, will you? Well, what's the story, Mike? How long do you think it'll be before we can locate that model?
2: You seem more concerned about finding that than nabbing Webster's murderer.
5: Okay, if you want an honest answer, yes. I want to get my hands on that detector. To me, that's all that counts.
2: Yeah, well, let me tell you something, Jess. I don't care if I never see that miracle machine again. I'm only interested in one thing.
5: I'll bet you are. You've been in touch with Conrad, haven't you?
2: What's that supposed to mean?
5: Just what it sounded like. What'd they offer you?
2: Are you accusing me of selling you out?
5: All I know is you seem to have forgotten suddenly that you're supposed to be a friend of mine.
2: Yeah, well, friendship works two ways, Jess. We have a mutual agreement. I can drop you just as you can cancel me out.
5: Thanks for reminding me, Mike. I may have to do just that.
7: Just a second.
3: Hello, Lyons.
7: Mr. Conrad, what are you doing here?
3: Well, if that mountain wouldn't come to Muhammad, Muhammad must necessarily go to the mountain.
7: Well, I was keeping out of sight.
3: You might have at least phoned me, Lyons.
7: I had nothing to tell you.
3: Mike Waring had. He told me that a chap named Johnny Webster lost his life last night trying to prevent a theft from Butler's hotel room.
7: So?
3: So, I'm merely putting two and two together.
7: Sometimes you wind up with 22 that way. Let me ask you a question, Mr. Conrad. Suppose I told you I haven't got Butler's whatchamacallit.
3: I wouldn't believe you.
7: I thought you'd say that. How high will you go for it?
3: We made a bargain last week, Lyle.
7: Yeah, but the whole thing was strictly spec then. If I guaranteed to bring it over to your place in an hour, what would it be worth to you?
3: I still think the stipulated price of $100,000 is more than ample.
7: Will you go 50 more?
3: 25, and that's my limit.
7: Okay. What time have you got now?
3: 9 o'clock.
7: Go to your office, start counting it out. I'll see.

0: Now, back to the adventures of the Falcon. An hour has passed since Danny Lyons promised to deliver the Butler petroleum detector to Mr. Conrad. Now, at Mike Waring's apartment, the Falcon is just returning home.
1: Come on in, Waring. The water's fine.
2: What are you doing in my apartment, Lyons?
1: Don't ask so many questions. Just shut the door like a good boy.
2: You mind pointing that gun elsewhere?
1: Now, don't tell me it makes you nervous.
2: Yes, very. You have no idea how easily those things go off.
1: What makes you think I don't?
2: Well, I assumed you preferred knives.
1: What kind of a crack is that?
2: I was thinking of Johnny Webster.
1: Now, listen, Waring. Don't get me any more annoyed than I am now. I made an appointment for 10 o'clock, and it's 5 after already.
2: That's too bad.
1: Yeah, I phoned my party a couple of minutes ago, and he's getting real impatient.
2: Well, don't let me keep you, fella.
1: You won't. Where's the thingamajig?
2: You mean the Butler petroleum detector?
1: Yeah.
2: I don't know, and what's more, I don't care.
1: Well, I care plenty. So open up, Waring.
2: Oh, careful, friend. I just had the suit pressed.
1: Now, listen, I never liked you, and I wouldn't need much excuse to part your hair with this cannon, so let's not have any smart answers. You understand?
2: Well, I just can't help it. I used to be a quiz kid.
1: Let go.
2: Come on, Lyons, drop it.
1: I'll drop it, Waring, right where it does the most good.
3: Waring?
4: Waring.
2: Oh, cut it out, Butler.
4: You all right?
2: How can I tell with you slapping me silly?
4: I'm sorry. Can I get you anything?
2: Yeah, you wouldn't happen to have a spare head on you.
4: I'm afraid not. What happened?
2: Well, it'll take too long to tell you. How'd you find me?
4: I came up to see if you had any more information.
2: What about the police?
4: There's nothing new there.
2: You know if they've spoken to Pat Dryden yet?
4: Pat Dryden? Who's he?
2: It's a she. She was Johnny Webster's secretary.
4: Well, what's she got to do with this?
2: Well, she's a gal with plenty of ideas.
4: Hey, is she hooked up with Stevens? Because I'm convinced he's the boy I'm after. I'll bet you anything you want. He killed Webster and stole my model.
2: Now, look, Butler...
4: Oh, don't misunderstand me, Waring. I don't think you had anything to do with it.
2: Oh, thanks. What time have you got?
4: 10:30. Why?
2: Because I've got a hunch. And with a little luck, I may be able to wrap this whole thing up in a couple of minutes.
4: Who are you calling?
2: Carl Conrad.
4: You're barking up the wrong tree.
2: I've been riding a merry-go-round for the past 24 hours. It's time I got lucky and caught the gold ring.
5: Hello?
2: Hello, that you, Conrad?
5: Yes.
2: Mike Waring.
5: I have nothing to say
2: to you. Now, don't hang up, Conrad. You'll be sorry. Remember that proposition you made me this afternoon?
5: No.
2: All right, I'll refresh your memory. You offered me $100,000 for the working model of the Butler petroleum detector.
5: I'm no longer interested, Mr. Waring.
2: What?
5: I don't care to buy.
2: I'll sell it for $75.
5: I guess there's only one way to convince you I'm not interested.
2: Hello, Conrad. Conrad! Well, he hung up.
4: Forget the number back.
2: No, there's no need to do that. I proved my point.
4: Oh? What was it?
2: Oh, I'm sorry, but I thought you knew. I was just proving that you killed Johnny Webster.
6: The one thing I can't decide, Mike, is just who owes whom an apology.
2: I was supposed to call the honors even, Jess. We both made mistakes.
6: You sure you didn't make one in turning Arthur Butler over to the police?
2: Oh, no, there's no question about that. Butler killed Johnny, all right.
6: Why?
2: Well, to convince us that the detector had been stolen from him when it never had been.
6: But why should a man steal from himself?
2: No reason, except he could make a very handsome profit thereby.
6: I don't get it.
2: You know that contract you had with Butler?
6: Yes.
2: Well, after Butler signed it, Conrad offered him more for the model. But by then it was too late. Butler knew he couldn't break the contract with you. Of course, you've sued and collected every penny he had. You follow me?
6: I think so. Is that why Butler refused to accept my check?
2: Sure, he knew it was good. He just wanted to stall. And that's when he decided on this brilliant scheme of robbing himself.
6: That was the only way he could weasel out of the contract.
2: Now you've got it. The Butler petroleum detector was unique. If it was stolen, there was nothing you could do about it. You couldn't ask him to turn over the plans because none existed.
6: I still don't see why he killed Johnny.
2: Well, he had to. With Webster on the scene every minute of the time, Butler's story of the theft would never stand up. But this way, with Johnny dead, it looked even better.
6: Yeah, yeah. But how did you learn the truth?
2: At 10 o'clock tonight, Conrad was ready to buy the model from Lyons. Now, Lyons didn't have it. Otherwise, he wouldn't have come to my place. And he couldn't have gotten it from me because I never had it to begin with.
6: So?
2: So when I phoned Conrad just half an hour later, he was no longer interested in the model. Not at any price. Well, that convinced me that Conrad already had it. A man doesn't cool off like that. So the only one he could have bought it from was Butler. Once I hit on that, the rest was easy.
6: I see.
2: Yes, it's simple enough now. But we all should have realized it right at the beginning.
6: Why?
2: You don't know your detective stories. In practically all of them, it's always the butler who did it.

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0: Hi, this is Randy Stone. I cover the night beat for the Chicago Star. Stories start in many different ways. This one began in the darkness of the human mind and ended in raging flame.
1: Night Beat, starring Frank Lovejoy as Randy Stone.
2: There's been a lot of talk about Wheaties and champions. But you know, really, anybody can eat Wheaties. Of course, a lot of champions do. But so do a lot of other people, millions of them. Tomorrow morning, they'll shake the Wheaties into the bowl, pour on the milk, put on the fruit, and enjoy themselves. These millions of happy people have made Wheaties Americans' favorite whole wheat flakes. So even though they're called Breakfast of Champions, we want you to feel perfectly free to get Wheaties at the grocery tomorrow. Two packages, if you wish. They go pretty fast. Crisp, you know. A kind of nut-like taste to them. Wheaties. Have some.
0: Ever look at people as you pass them on the street and wonder what their lives are like, where they've been, where they're going, and what they'll do when they get there? Me, I'm a sucker for the guy who wears his heart on his sleeve with just the scars showing, or a pair of eyes that look out of a soul eaten away by loneliness. The old lady eating her dinner alone in a booth for four. The lone drinker in a plushy bar who toasts his reflections in the mirror and wishes that he was too drunk to see it. Sometimes the busiest street in the city can be the lonesomest spot in the world. And tonight it had seemed like that as I drove through the dark city. I was well into the warehouse district when I saw a flash. It was like an explosion, only there was no noise, no sound, just this flash and then flames. It was a three-story warehouse, the old wooden type, and the flames worked fast. I started past to find a box to turn in the alarm when I saw a man, and he was running into the fire. I stopped the car and took off after him. The only light in the building was from the fire, and the man was nowhere in sight.
3: Hey, you!
0: Here I was making like a regular stout-hearted Frank Merriwell. First one to a fire and no one to save. And then I heard him.
4: Corey! Corey!
0: I followed the sound of his voice. He was standing at the foot of some wooden steps, yelling his head off.
4: Corey! Hey, Corey!
3: Hey, you!
4: Hey, what are you doing?
0: Come on, Pop.
4: Huh?
0: Let's watch it from outside.
4: Let go of me.
0: Now, come on, now, come on.
4: Leave me alone. Let go of me.
3: Hey, come back here, you fool.
4: Go away. Leave me.
0: Poppy, you hurt?
5: My leg. I hit it when I fell.
0: Well, let's see if you can walk.
5: I can walk if you'll help me. I'll go with you, mister.
0: Yes, I figured you would. I half carried, half dragged the old man. The smoke was so strong that my lungs ached. I felt lightheaded. Outside, a crowd had gathered. A line of policemen were keeping them back out of the fireman's way. One cop came over to us.
6: Hey, you guys, you work here?
5: He came in after me.
6: Who are you?
0: I'm Strongheart the Second, only don't let it get around.
6: How are you, Randy?
0: How are you?
6: The old man's leg hurt?
5: It isn't broken, it's just banged up a bit.
6: You guys stay put. I'll get the ambulance boys over here.
0: Okay, we'll be here.
5: I'm not saying.
0: Now you stay where you are.
5: I gotta get going.
0: What's the rush, Pop? Any good reason why you shouldn't wait around?
5: You mean, did I have anything to do with the fire?
0: Well, did you?
5: No, I didn't. I didn't have anything to do with it.
0: Okay, okay. Nobody's accusing you. What's it all about? Why did you run in there after the fire started?
5: That's my business.
0: Well, you're going to have to answer questions. You might as well start with me.
5: Oh, get me out of here, mister. Get me home, and maybe I will.
0: I led him through the crowd into my car. I followed his directions through the dark streets. He seemed to be looking for something. He leaned forward, watching in the lights of the car, turned his head to peer at everyone we passed. And all the time he was silent. Finally, I broke the ice. Maybe I'd better know who you are,
5: Hey, I'm Ben Graham.
0: Mm-hmm. You said you were going to talk.
5: Yeah, it's my son, Tony.
0: Were you looking for him in the fire?
5: Tony went there earlier. When I saw the fire start, I thought he might still be in there.
0: And you ran in to find him?
5: Tony used to work there.
0: He used to?
5: Yeah, he was a night watchman there and several other warehouses. You see, he's not like other people. I was afraid they'd see him there.
0: Oh,
5: it's not what you think. He's not crazy. He stays inside himself, if you know what I mean. He He don't like people. He sleeps in the daytime. He lives at night.
0: What happens with the jobs? Does he quit?
5: He was fired. Every time, fired.
0: Why?
5: He thinks it's because of the cane.
0: Well, he uses a cane?
5: Yeah, ever since he was a boy, he's touchy about it. One reason he doesn't like people.
0: Ben, why do you think he started the fire?
5: Oh, I didn't say that. I didn't say anything like that.
0: No, you didn't have to. It shows.
5: I don't know what to think.
0: There have been several warehouse fires around here recently.
5: Five. Less than a month.
0: Yeah, yeah. Are they the ones where Tony worked?
5: Some of them, but it's not only that.
0: Well, what else, Ben? Why are you afraid Tony started those fires?
5: Three out of five of them are. Man with a cane was seen coming out around the time of the fire, and I gotta find him.
0: Have you asked him about the fires?
5: Oh, I've tried it. We don't talk much. Oh, that's my place.
0: Oh.
5: Seems like we're strangers. When I mention fires, he slams out of the house.
0: Well, I'll talk to him, then, when we find him.
5: You mean I talk to you, mister? He's funny about that.
0: Well, we'll see. Hmm? I'll go in, will you?
5: No, no, don't. You wait here. Don't come up there. I'll bring him out to you.
0: Ben Graham staggered up the short walk to his little shed. What was he hiding? What was he afraid for me to see? I heard him open the door without a key. The light switched on. After a few seconds, switched off, but Graham didn't come out. I waited a few minutes and then made my way to the darkened house. There was no sound from the inside. I called as I felt for the door. Ben! There was no answer. I found the knob. Before I could turn it, the door was yanked open.
5: I told you to wait. I told you to wait in the car.
0: Well, I saw the light go out. When you didn't come back, I thought something was wrong.
5: Come on, there's nothing wrong. Get back into the car. Tony's not here.
0: We got to find him, Ben.
5: I know, before the police do.
0: But where?
5: Oh, we'll try some of the warehouses. That's where he hangs out.
0: Which ones? Are they near here?
5: Yeah, around.
0: Well, then why don't we leave the car here and walk?
5: No. Get in.
0: What are you hiding, Ben? What do you want to get me away from?
5: You wanted to find out or not?
0: All right. Where to?
5: Block down and block over. Young and Wilson's warehouse.
0: You seem to know a lot about these warehouses yourself.
5: I've been working in them most of my life. That is, I used to.
0: Mm-hmm. This Young and Wilson, is that where the next fire is supposed to take place?
5: I hope not, mister. I hope not. Slow down. That's it ahead.
0: The building's dark.
5: The watchman's inside. Over here.
0: You do know your way around.
7: Yeah? What do you want?
5: Tony here?
7: Who wants him? Oh, you. Get away from that door. Don't come around here, Graham.
0: Have you seen Tony?
7: No, he's not here. Now get moving.
0: What is all this?
7: You're a stranger around here, you'd know.
0: I'd know what?
7: About Ben. He's a bad luck omen. Anywhere he goes, trouble starts. Somebody gets hurt or a fire breaks out. Once a watchman was killed. There's always accidents. It's him.
0: What kind of superstition is that?
7: Maybe it's superstition to you, but not to us. All the watchmen know. Ask any of them. Now move on.
0: Well, what's that all about?
5: It's true what he says.
0: Oh, coincidence.
5: I'll call it any name you like. It happens. I can't help it. It just happens.
0: That's why you're not working now?
5: Oh, nobody will hire me. They all know. Sometimes they think up excuses, but mostly they're like him. They run me off.
0: You could get some other kind of work.
5: Oh, I've tried, but they ask me where I worked, and when they check, they find out they don't need me. Listen. Stand back. It's Kane.
0: Tony?
5: We'll soon see when he turns that corner.
0: What are you doing with a gun?
5: Keep out of the way.
0: You're not going to...
5: Shh, don't talk.
0: That's not a cane. That's a nightstick.
5: Policeman.
7: Hey, you! Over there!
5: He won't find me here.
0: Hey, wait a minute. Hey, wait a minute!
8: Now, what's the matter with old Screwball?
0: With who?
8: Ben Graham.
0: Well, you know him?
8: Sure. Everyone around here knows him. I'd rather have a black cat cross my path than Ben.
0: Why?
8: Wherever there's trouble, you'll find him. See the fire tonight?
0: Oh, yes. Why?
8: I'll bet he was there. Every time there's a fire, someone swears Ben was there. Hey.
0: Mm-hmm. Yeah. What was it the watchman had said? Somebody gets hurt or a fire breaks out? What about the fires where a man with a cane was always seen and another man who nobody wanted around? But why did Ben run when he saw the police? Why was he carrying a gun? I decided I wanted to see the Graham shack again. What was he hiding in that house? What was it he didn't want me to see? The little building was dark when I went up the walk. If either Tony or his father was there, he didn't want anyone to know about it. I knocked once before I turned the knob. I thought I heard a movement in the corner. Ben? Tony? Anybody here? I felt along the wall for a switch. There was a sound like the cry of a cat.
9: Oh. What do you want? Please answer.
0: Oh, I'm sorry. I frightened you. I'm looking for Mr. Graham.
9: My husband or my son?
0: Both of them.
9: What is it? What's happened?
0: Oh, nothing's happened. I just wanted to see them.
9: There is something. I know there is.
0: No, it's nothing, really. Now, why don't you lock the door when I leave so no more bad dreams can come in, huh?
9: I can't lock the door. I can't move out of this bed.
0: Oh, you're paralyzed. I didn't know. I'm sorry. I wouldn't have laughed.
9: It's all right. I like to hear it. No one laughs here. Won't you sit down?
0: No, I can't stay. I've got to find Ben or Tony.
9: What have they done, mister?
0: Oh, they haven't done anything.
9: You're just like them. They won't tell me anything either. I lie here alone in the dark. Can't move. No one will tell me anything.
0: Well, I just wanted to give them a message.
9: No, you didn't. Don't try to fool me. Nobody wants them. Either of them.
0: I'm sorry I disturbed you, Mrs. Graham. Is there anything that I can do for you?
9: You can talk to me. Just talk to me. They don't talk, Ben and Tony. They're dark men, both of them.
0: Why do you say no one wants them? Has there been trouble?
9: There's always been trouble. What are they into now?
0: I don't know. I better go find them.
9: Is it the fires?
0: You know?
9: I've guessed. It is. It is the fire.
0: Don't upset yourself. Ben and Tony are all right.
9: They won't tell me. They won't talk about the fire. I ask them and they won't answer. But I know.
0: I tell you, they're all right. I just talked to your husband, to Ben. I thought he came here.
9: They don't come here. All these years I've laid here alone. They don't come here but to sleep and to eat.
0: Well, Ben was here a little while ago.
9: He turned off the light and waited in the dark. What did he want? What was he waiting for?
0: We were looking for Tony.
9: What has he done? I've got a right to know. I'm his mother.
0: Well, Ben thinks that Tony started the fires.
9: Tony? Tony started the fires. He did. Tony started the fire.

0: General Mills is bringing you Nightbeat, starring Frank Lovejoy as Randy Stone.
1: This is for people over 21. All you kids go get ready for bed or something, will you?
2: Okay.
1: Ladies and gentlemen, why should the children have a corner on the Wheaties? Now, if they don't at your house, good. Because honest now, who works any harder than you? You need whole wheat, too. Whole wheat with the sun in it. Sure, good. Whole wheat nourishment. And Wheaties are about the nicest, flakiest, most delectable way of getting whole wheat nourishment that you ever saw. Now, you notice I don't call Wheaties breakfast food. Just breakfast food? Oh, never. Lunch food, Sunday night supper food, snack food for the off times like just before bed. Sure, you can have Wheaties any old time and get the sunny whole wheat just the same. Sugar them, cream them, strawberry them if you want to. Eat them any way you like them. But don't feel that just because you've gotten old enough to vote, you have to give up Wheaties. They're still America's favorite whole wheat flakes, just like they were when you were wearing pigtails and short pants. Okay, the kids can listen again now. That's Wheaties you're going to get tomorrow. Remember?
0: And now back to Nightbeat and Randy Stone.
3: Yes, it was adding up, but it wasn't making sense. First, I drag a man out of a fire, a man who's carrying a gun. And now a frightened, paralyzed woman who wanted someone to listen. I could feel that tingling on the back of my neck as Martha Graham talked. She was terrified at the mention of fire. I sat in one of the chairs beside her bed and tried to calm her fear. She wanted to talk, and I couldn't stop her.
4: Tony started the fire. It burned our house. That's how I got like this. That's why Tony uses a cane. He was a little boy then. Tony loved matches. He liked to watch them burn.
3: Well, don't think about it now.
4: I think about it all the time. Sometimes I dream about it. Everything burning all around me. My clothes on fire. And Tony in the corner screaming. I can see it over and over.
3: Isn't it better if you don't talk about it, Mrs. Graham?
4: Don't talk about it. Don't talk about it. That's all I hear. I want to talk. It's better than lying here alone, not able to move.
3: Now, don't excite yourself. Why don't you get some sleep?
4: All right. If you'll stay, I'll talk about something else.
3: You have any idea where Tony is?
4: In one of the warehouses. That's where he always is.
3: Well, I'd like to see him. Do you know which one?
4: What time is it?
3: Well, let me see. It's a little after 2. Why?
4: Then he's at the Holland warehouse, about 3 blocks from here. It's where he goes at 2.
3: I don't understand. You mean he goes to different warehouses at certain times?
4: Yeah. Tony makes a few dollars. The watchmen help him out. But he never talks to me.
3: Well, it's hard for all of us to talk sometimes. You say Tony will be at the Holland warehouse at 2.
4: Yeah. Tony tells me where he'll be. I don't worry if I know.
3: And Ben, will he be there too?
4: If he's looking for Tony, he will.
3: Oh, thank you, thank you. I must be going.
4: Will you do something for me, mister, before you go?
3: Well, sure. What is it?
4: Laugh for me. I just want to hear you laugh.
3: Laugh, she says. She hits me between the eyes and tells me to laugh. I stayed with Martha Graham a little longer, promised her I'd come back, and I set out to find the Holland warehouse. It was larger than the other buildings around it and stronger. It was made of cement and steel, and it towered above its wooden neighbors by several stories. I tried the front door, no luck. I rang the bell, I waited. No one came. I tried beating on the door. That didn't do any good either. I started to turn away, and then...
5: Hey, what do you want?
3: Who are you?
5: I'm the watchman here.
3: I thought the watchman stayed inside.
5: I just stepped around the corner for 2 o'clock coffee.
3: Oh?
5: Don't worry. The place is guarded. There's a fellow inside.
3: Who? Tony Graham?
5: Yeah. You know him?
3: Well, in a way. Is his father with him?
5: That jinx. I wouldn't let him near the place.
3: Oh, you too. Huh? Well, let's go in. I want to talk to Tony.
5: About what?
3: I'll tell him.
5: Come on.
3: Where's your light?
5: Got a flash here. Tony. Tony. Tony. That's funny.
3: Well, it's a big building. He's probably on one of the other floors.
5: Shouldn't be. We punch a time clock here. This is the time we're supposed to check in on this floor.
3: Where is the clock?
5: Over by the stairs. Lights are there, too. not like Tony not to be here.
3: You mean you've left him here before?
5: Sure, he helps a lot of the guards, kind of relieves them like. We all pay him a little. That way he can have a job and his old man don't know it. Better with these lights.
3: Well, there's your light and there's your clock, but no Tony.
5: Can't understand it. Let's try upstairs. We'll take this freight elevator.
3: Are you in all the aisles here at least once during the night?
5: That'd be pretty hard to do with all those rows of boxes and crates. Hey, you don't think something's happened to them, do you?
3: I hope not.
5: I don't think he's up here. I don't know where he is. Listen.
3: Tony and Ben, behind those boxes, they're coming.
2: I tell you, I didn't have anything to do with these fires.
6: Oh, you'd say that. I knew you'd say that.
2: But I didn't. Why would I start these fires?
6: Because you're a firebug, that's why.
2: I'm not. You've told me that all my life, but I'm not.
3: Ben.
6: Who's that?
3: What are you doing with that gun?
6: Stone, boy, you followed me.
5: What are you doing up here, Tony?
2: I came up here to punch the clock. He followed me up. He's going to kill me.
6: This is the only way.
5: There's always trouble where he is. I told you.
6: Shut up. It's not my fault, everything that happens. It's not my fault about my family, either. Look at this. Me. Nobody give me a job, and Martha...
3: I know, Ben. I saw her.
6: You know all about us, don't you? Oh, but Tony. Well, there he is. A firebug.
3: What's that?
5: Fire! The building's on fire! You brought it, Ben Graham. I told you not to come here. I'm getting out.
6: Another fire, Tony.
2: I didn't start it. I've been up here with you.
6: I know you started it just like the others.
2: I didn't start them. Oh, listen to me, Pa. I didn't do it.
3: You have no proof he started them.
6: How many times did I stop you when you were a kid? You always like to play with the fire and watch things burn.
2: All kids do. That doesn't prove I...
6: In our house, you set that on fire, too. Everything we had went up. We've never had anything since.
2: Haven't I been punished for that fire? Look at me, haven't I?
6: Yeah, but not for the others. You'll never do it again, never.
3: Put that gun down, Ben. You can't do that. That's murder.
6: He's got to be stopped. It's got to be.
3: But not that way. What if he didn't do it? What if you're wrong?
6: I can't be wrong. I know him.
3: You don't know him at all. You don't even know what he's been doing at night.
6: Oh, yes, I do. He goes from one warehouse to another. I've been following him. He's been in every one of those buildings just before they burned.
3: Every one of them?
6: You see, even you are beginning to believe.
3: The fire bell has stopped.
2: That means the watchman's turned in the alarm. It's automatic. The fire truck should be here soon.
3: The sooner the better. Look at the smoke has started to seep in. Let's get out of here.
2: Yeah.
6: You're not getting out of here, Tony. I can't let you.
3: Listen, you can't do it, Ben. It's like a lynching. You can't be the judge and executioner, too.
6: I can't take any more. A monster the way she is and Tony like this. You know what they'll do to him. An asylum. I couldn't stand that. It's better this way.
3: Smoke, will you put that gun away, Ben?
6: Tony, I don't want to do it, but it's the only way.
3: There's one other way.
6: Stay away. I don't want to hurt you. Stay away.
3: I'm not much of a target with the smoke.
6: Stay away.
3: Give me the gun. Give me the gun. Give it to me. Grab the gun, Tony.
2: I got it.
3: All right, now, come on.
6: Not me. Let it in now.
3: Come on.
6: Let go of my arm.
3: I said come on. Tony, show us the way out.
2: If I can, Mrs. Stone. If I can.
3: The room was full of smoke and the concrete floor was warm from the fire below. We worked our way to the elevator, but from the smoke and sparks growing up the shaft like a giant smokestack, we knew it was useless.
2: The stairway! Over here!
3: Bennett stopped struggling. He wanted to live, too. We followed Tony by the sound of his cane. He stopped before he reached the steps. Flames outlined the square of the stairwell.
6: Tony, take us to the fire escape. Where is it?
2: The other side! Down this way!
3: Ben was coughing and gasping for breath. Once he stumbled, nearly fell. For a second time in one night, I was helping him out of a fire. Through the smoke, we saw the light of the red exit sign. We leaned against the door and we found it open. A policeman was on the landing.
7: I was coming after you. Watchman said you were here.
3: He helped us down to the street and away from the building.
7: He just took another one out. Over here, the firebug.
3: The firebug? Oh, no.
2: Ma, you're walking.
3: Oh, no.
6: Martha, it can't be.
7: Who is she?
3: The old man's wife.
6: But she can't walk. She's paralyzed.
3: What's it all about, Martha?
4: My men and those warehouses, they acted like I was already dead.
3: She was hurt in a fire a long time ago.
7: Oh.
2: You can walk better than me.
4: Nobody will care.
2: Oh, sure we do, Ma, sure.
3: Did you start those fires?
4: Yes, I started them. That's what they did to me. And after I was hurt, they left me alone. They let me lie there alone. First, I got so I could talk. But you wouldn't talk to me.
2: I couldn't, Ma. Seeing you there like that, knowing it was my fault.
4: Nobody came in. All those years, nobody.
8: You can walk.
4: Then I got so I could walk.
3: When was that, Martha?
4: About a year ago. First, I thought I'd go out and see people. But I don't know anybody now.
8: Why didn't you tell us?
4: I was going to surprise you, Ben. But you didn't want me. You wouldn't stay around.
2: Don't you see it was because it hurt us to see you like that?
4: Well, when you look at me, you'd look away. So at night, I'd follow you. You didn't even look around. Then I got to understand. You didn't want me. It was the warehouses you wanted. I was jealous of those warehouses. Just like they were people, and I hated them.
8: Martha, no. Oh, no.
4: So one night, I watched you both go into one of the buildings. And I was left outside alone, just like I'd been so many years. I wanted to kill it, to destroy it.
2: Oh, Mom.
4: And when
2: Mom.
4: You came out, I went inside. There were some papers and things in the corner. I started a fire, and then I ran out.
8: Tony, I thought
4: then
8: that you...
4: Then I hid, and I watched. And fire trucks came, and people. I had to laugh. I'd brought all those people. They came because of me.
7: Yeah. You come with us, Mrs. Graham.
4: You? Where?
3: He'll take you to a hospital. There'll be people there.
4: People? People? Will they talk to me? Will they talk to me?
3: Why, sure. Sure they'll talk to you, Martha. They'll talk to you.

0: Some story, huh? Brother, sometimes the night is even deeper than we think. A moral, too? Well, it seems to me it sticks out all over the place. Now, Graham's loneliness proved about as deadly as poison. Even more deadly. At least poison kills quickly. But there's an answer to loneliness, and it's so simple it chokes you. Loneliness is a prison that separates you from the world. And you can escape from that prison in only one way. By freeing another. Oh, yes, indeed. None but the lonely heart stone.
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3: Here's a hooray for the Reader's Digest. This hooray is sent up by the Wheaties people because the Reader's Digest has printed a very smart word or two on breakfast in their May issue. Most people don't eat enough breakfast, reports the Digest. Most people would feel better, look better, work better if they did. The Wheaties people suggest you try the Breakfast of Champions as the better part of a better breakfast and see just how true the Reader's Digest article is.

0: Nightbeat, starring Frank Lovejoy, is produced and directed by Warren Lewis and edited by Larry Marcus. Tonight's story was written by Joel Hunt, with music by Frank Worth. 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
2: 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The war changed many things, the face of the earth and the people on it. Before the war, Frank Race worked as an attorney, but he traded his law books, and when it was over, his former life was over too. Adventure had become his business. The Adventures of

0: And now we join Frank Race for the adventure of the Lady in the Dark.
1: It had been a hot day in Paris, hot and clammy. And now with the coming of night, a thunderstorm crouched above the city, snarling and slashing at everything beneath it. It was a storm worth watching. So Mark Donovan and I had satisfied ourselves with the shelter of an awning that covered a sidewalk cafe on Rue Marc Cadet Poissonnier.
2: Oh, brother, ain't this something? Not a cab in sight.
1: There just aren't very many cabs in Paris these days, Marcus, particularly around the Marché Puce.
2: Hey, the lights.
1: That one must have hit a power station.
2: Holy cow, it's blacker than a coal miner's pocket.
1: Well, the rain's beginning to slacken. I almost hate to see it stop.
2: Race, did you get up?
1: No, why?
2: And somebody just sat down at this table. Somebody who ain't saying a word.
1: Oh?
2: Look on your cigarette lighter. We'll get a gander at this party.
3: No. No, do not make a light. It would be dangerous.
1: Dangerous? To whom?
3: To a man who thinks you are his friend. If your name is Race.
1: I'm Race. Who's the man?
3: Dr. Amarant.
1: Amarant? Of course I'm his friend. Where is he?
3: Across the street, lying in the doorway. He saw you stop here while it was still light. You and your companion.
1: He's hurt.
3: They shot him. He cannot walk. He thought that maybe you would help him get to his hotel.
1: Of course I'll help him. I wouldn't wait.
2: Hey, what do you know? The lights are on again. You know...
1: Mark's whistle was for the girl. And it takes plenty of pulchritude to pucker the Donovan lips. But this one had it. Dark hair cut short and curling. Full lips. A breathtaking sort of face.
3: Are you in... Go to him, no?
1: Yes, and you?
3: I thought I would find a fiacre to move him.
1: Go with her, Mark.
2: Oh, sure, sure. What's a fiacre?
1: A carriage. Go along with her. Wait a second.
3: What is it?
1: Your name. I don't believe I heard you mention it.
3: Janine. Janine Renault.
1: I crossed the street to the doorway she had pointed out. Dr. Amaran. It was a name that brought back a poignant memory.
4: Who is it?
1: It's all right, Amaran.
4: Race.
1: Yes.
4: Race, thank heaven. I thought I knew you when I saw you stop. I told myself it had to be you. Because, Race, I'm in trouble.
1: As I remember it, Amaran, we've been in trouble before.
4: You talked to Janine.
1: She and Mark Donovan have gone for a fiacre. Where are you staying, Amaran?
4: Square Clignancourt.
1: Well, we shouldn't have too much difficulty getting you there. Even without...
4: What is it, Race?
1: Someone outside. Several men.
4: Then they found me.
1: Who are they, Amaran?
4: I don't know, Ace. I don't know. They must be hounding me because of something from the past. What are they doing now, huh?
1: They seem to be talking it over. They... No, no, they're coming up the steps.
4: A gun. Do you have one, Ace?
1: No gun, unfortunately.
4: Oh, help me up.
1: Come on.
4: We must get into the house before it's too late.
5: It is already too late, Amaran.
1: In the shadows behind his flashlight, he could have been an ape. An ape in a Chesterfield coat. There were three more behind him, silent, lethal barriers to anyone's peace of mind.
5: I told you it'd do no good to run, Amaran.
4: Perhaps not, Luca. But this time the odds are more in my favor. This time, I have a friend.
5: We are taking you, Amaran. Friend or no friend.
1: Luca meant what he said, and he had the means to carry it through. So instead of trying to dick her, I ground a shoe into his shin and slammed a short left hook to his jaw. He went back against the others, and I tried jamming to shut the door, but they piled back against me with a lot of weight, a lot of slugging, until finally...
5: That takes care of him. And now, Amaran, we take care of you.
1: I came out of it to the realization that someone was bending over me. Someone wearing a perfume that for the moment made me forget the big throb that was my head.
3: Ah, you are going to be all right, Race.
1: Janine, how's Amaran?
3: He is not here. There is no one here but you and me.
1: What about Mark Donovan?
3: Still looking for a carriage. When we could not find one, I got worried and came back. What happened here?
1: There were just too many of them. Let me try sitting up.
3: What is it? You have not been shot?
1: No, I have an idea. I was kicked.

0: Looking at her across a table in the bar took some of the fog from my brain. And this was not by candlelight, but in the uncompromising glare of an electric bulb right above us.
1: It is good to sit down, no? This is not much of a place.
0: It's very good, Don. I can't even talk straight. It's very good to sit down. I'm quite contented being here.
1: Grace, who is Liesel Kruger?
0: Oh, a beautiful woman. She's no longer alive.
1: Oh. And you are in love with her?
0: Yes. She died trying to help me.
1: What was she like?
0: Lovely and warm, and she was a lot like you.
1: Thank you, Grace.
0: What has Amaran been doing?
1: He has a small hospital for the poor. A sort of settlement. He's a wonderful surgeon. He could make a lot of money on the other side of the city, but he would rather spend his time with the poor.
0: How long has he been doing this?
1: Must be a year now.
0: And you? You're his...
1: secretary. Simply his secretary.
0: Amaran told me he lived on this street. You know where?
1: No.
0: I wonder if they'd know him here.
1: Is it important?
0: I have an idea. It might be quite important.
1: Then I shall ask for you.
0: She left me and moved to the bar. A slim figure, oblivious of the masculine comment she drew from the crowd. She came back frowning slightly with concentration.
1: The bartender knows him, and so do some of the others.
0: And his lodgings?
1: Number 27, only a few doors away.
0: Do you mind? I think I should go there at once.
1: Oh, you are still pale. Perhaps I'd better come with you.
0: We moved toward the door. To get out of the place, you went up a short flight of steps. It was here we were stopped by two men, one of whom I recognized as Lurker.
2: You do not seem to know when you had enough.
0: I've had quite enough, Lurker. Don't try to give me any more.
2: Where do you want to know where Amaran lives?
0: Amaran is my friend.
2: Sir? Well, we know where he lives. We take you there.
0: I prefer to go without you.
2: I said, we take you.
0: He stood two steps above me and plainly intended to have his way. So I doubled up, clutched a handful of his Chesterfield, and heaved him down the stairs. I leaned against the wall, spent from the exertion, and his partner lunged for me. But Janine, bless her, threw out a slim, tripping leg, and both of them were down.
1: Come, Grace, before they get up. You think they might have brought him here?
0: It's possible. From the sound of it, there's someone in there.
1: You are going in? Here, then. Take this. I picked it up when that man dropped it.
0: A pistol. Good girl. Stand back now while I open. All right. Don't move, any of you.
1: Good heavens.
0: There were three of them. Two men and a girl standing there frozen. Catching a glimpse of myself in a glass on the opposite wall, I could understand their concern. My hair looked as though I just clambered out of bed. I had a badly battered eye, and there were streaks of blood down my face. To top it off, I had the pistol level in their direction.
3: Is there, something wrong?
0: Oh, I'm sorry. I expected to find someone else here. I'm looking for Dr. Amaran.
4: Well, we've been waiting for him, too. But not with a gun.
0: I put the pistol away. She wasn't the type of person you wanted to threaten. She was a blonde with a pretty face and delightful contours. I mentioned my name, and the girl made herself known as Sally Clayton. She introduced the younger man with the nearsighted stare as Glenn Young, and the pudgy older man as Dr. Holka. I told them about Amaran. They stared at me anew.
4: But he might be dead. They may have murdered him.
0: Yes. How well do you people know him?
3: We know him very well. We all work with him at the hospital.
0: Any ideas as to why he's in a jam like this?
4: No.
3: Can't tell you a thing. But we've got to get him out of it somehow.
4: Yes, not only for his own sake, but there's the hospital and there's Pierre-Philippe.
0: Pierre-Philippe?
4: He's our worry patient right now. Poor child. He was knocked down by a runaway horse yesterday, and Amaran must operate on him tomorrow. Dr. Holka can tell you that.
0: Well, I'm afraid that even if we do get Amaran back, he's going to be in no condition to handle surgery. Isn't there someone else who can do the job, Dr. Holka?
2: The boy's skull was fractured, a critical injury in the Rwandic area. And there are

0: three men besides Amarant who could operate successfully. Michel Fontaine is in the Riviera. Jacques Vissi is ill. And Dr. Boniface. Tomorrow is Sunday, and no one can find Dr. Boniface on Sunday. It will have to be Amarant. It will have to be Amarant, or the boy will die.
1: We'll return to the adventures of Frank Race in just about 1 minute.

0: And now we return to the adventures of Frank Race.
1: My feeling about the affair was a reaction of physical and mental depression. A friend had needed help, and I had let him down. Even the presence of attractive females offered no lift at the moment. But something needed to be done. So I went back to the bar on Squaw Clignancourt and bumped into Mark Donovan. He shook his head when I told him about what had happened.
2: I can see just how this deal's going to turn out.
1: You can?
2: Yeah, I can. No profit, lots of bruises, and maybe a heartache for a hangover. What do we do next, huh?
1: What we should have done in the first place. Start asking questions.
2: Oh, that's fine. Where?
1: Well, I'd say this was a likely place.
2: The place is congenial, anyway. Tell me something. What are we trying to find out?
1: I want to contact a lad called Lurker. I have the feeling that a chat with him could be quite productive. Where liquor flows, tongues are usually free. I got nowhere and took a couple of hours doing it. But Mark became the confidant of a lady of the evening, and as a result, we presently paid a visit to a nearby pension, a hotel exuding an atmosphere that could only have come from decades of dust, flavored, not delicately, by garlic.
3: All right, what is it?
1: Hello, Lurker.
3: What do you want?
1: Thought we'd come in and have a talk.
2: Yeah, just friendly conversation.
3: I got nothing to talk about.
1: We think you have quite a bit to talk about, and we're prepared to extract it from you. What happened to Amaran?
3: I tell you this much, but nothing more. We did not keep him with us. The police came as we were walking him away. We had to drop him.
1: What made you attack him in the first place?
3: I say nothing more.
1: You're going to tell me, and you're going to tell me who you're working for. You have the answers, and I want them as of...
4: Why don't you try asking me, chum? I got all the answers, too.
1: I'd never seen this one before. He was young and looked as though he should be selling insurance. He wasn't holding a gun visibly, but both hands were in his coat pockets, and I got the feeling he hadn't been reaching for a cigarette lighter. I had a hand in one of my pockets, too, gripping the pistol Jeanine had given me, and I thought that made it a standoff until two other men sidled into the room.
4: What's the matter? Cat got your tongues?
1: So Lurker's working for you?
4: Yeah, Lurker's working for me. And guys that work for me don't talk. Not more than once they don't.
1: An American in Paris. Must be an interesting story, the effect you've been having on foreign relations.
4: I'm Tommy Janice.
1: It's no pleasure.
4: No? Well, I got word that you was here, Ray, so I thought I'd tag along, too. Lurker's one of my boys. And I never leave my boys on a hook. You shouldn't have come here bothering them, Race. Because it makes me think that if I let you go, you'll just come back and bother them again. So I can't let you go, can I?
1: I told myself I could start shooting, but I knew that that could have but one result with three other guns against us. Mark and I just wouldn't be around anymore. There was only one other out. But knocking off an electric bulb from your coat pocket by feel and nothing else, well...
4: What are you, the strong, silent type?
1: Guess I'm not very glib tonight. Had a hard evening.
4: And you're still having a hard evening, ain't you, Race? Kind of makes you sweat, don't it? I get kicks out of seeing guys sweat. Yeah, but you're supposed to be a tough boy. And you got beads of the stuff running down your forehead.
1: You misconstrue the significance of my perspiration, Tommy. You're right about my being under a strain. But it isn't for quite the reason that you...
5: Be right with you! Let's go!
1: Amaran's hospital turned out to be quite a setup. Recently built, all new equipment, a costly installation. Even though it was Sunday afternoon, there were a number of people waiting outside its consultation rooms.
6: Oh, Mr. Race.
1: Hello, Miss Clayton. I came in to see if you had any news concerning Dr. Amaran.
6: News? Well, we'd something much better. Come with me.
1: With an air of suppressed excitement, she took me along the corridor to one of the rooms. Here, propped up in a hospital bed, his left arm in a sling, was Amaran.
7: Race, you're all right. You were not badly hurt, huh?
1: Nothing a good night's sleep couldn't handle. But how are you doing?
6: He just finished surgery on little Pierre Philippe. Successful surgery.
1: Surgery?
7: Oh, it had to be done, Race. And I think we were lucky enough to bring off a fairly decent job.
1: I learned last night that you'd been able to get away from those thugs. But I never thought you'd be doing surgery this morning.
7: Oh, I'm deeply grateful for last night, Race. Really. If you had not delayed them, who knows what might have happened, eh?
1: This institution, Amran, it's a revelation.
7: Ah, yes. It has been the greatest thing of my life, Race. I hope it can go on being so, but...
1: If you're thinking of these attacks that are being made on you, they can be stopped.
7: Oh, well, I wasn't thinking of that alone. You see, there is something else.
1: Yeah?
7: Something that threatens the existence of the hospital itself.
8: Oh, I'm sorry.
7: Oh, don't go away, Glenn. You're not intruding. Race, this is Glenn Young, another American who is my good friend.
8: We met last night. Hello, Race.
1: Hello, Young.
7: Oh, tell me. Any luck with Madame Doucet, Glenn?
8: Just finished talking to her. And I'm sorry to say it was a very unhappy conversation.
1: Glenn Young seemed tired. His eyes had a staring look, and his brows were arched high, giving his forehead deep furrows. He took out a handkerchief and wiped his face.
7: Glenn, tell Race about our problem, eh?
8: It concerns the settlement, Race, the hospital.
1: Oh?
8: It was founded for Dr. Amarand and presented to him by a wealthy old lady, Madame de Sayre. Since we don't operate on a profit basis, she also foots the cost of maintenance. But she's become upset because of what's been happening to the doctor. How she heard about it, I don't know.
7: Well,
8: but...
7: there was a reporter at the police bureau when they took me there last night. He probably called her. You see, Race, Madame de Sayre is very devout. And she seems to have seized upon the idea that, that I've gone wrong or something, that I've become involved with underworld characters.
8: So she just indicated that she intends to alter her will, eliminating the trust clause endowing the hospital with permanent maintenance.
7: Which you could see would make it impossible for us to operate more than a few weeks. Tell me, Glenn, how did she sound, eh? Completely adamant?
8: Completely.
7: No.
8: I don't think we've got a prayer.
7: Well, stop thinking about it, Glenn. You've done your share. Go out and relax.
8: I'll try, Doctor.
7: I shall go and see Madame Doucet this evening.
6: Doctor, you can't. You're not well enough.
7: I'll have to be well enough. It cannot wait. Race, if you can make it, I would like you to come with me.
1: But we weren't able to make the visit that evening. By late afternoon, Amaran's arm began to hemorrhage, a circumstance that confined him for the night. Nevertheless, he appeared at my hotel early next morning, and we reached the Desire home about 10:30. An ancient-looking mansion had brought to mind the incongruous thought of a Rococo mausoleum. The elderly servant eyed us as though we had come to sack the place.
9: I hesitate to disturb Madame. She has not yet rung for me.
7: This late? I had the idea that Madame Desire was always an early riser.
9: She is. This morning, she is probably indisposed. But we never disturb her.
7: Well, perhaps you'd better this time. She's a very old lady,
9: Monsieur,
7: and...
9: Monsieur, you may be right. I shall go to her at once.
1: We were left waiting in the tremendous hall. And it wasn't but a few minutes before a startled wail came from above. I helped Amaran mount the stairs, and we moved into a gigantic bedroom.
10: Oh, Monsieur. Monsieur, something has happened. Something terrible. Madame... She has been strangled.
1: It had been done with a cord. She'd been garroted. The open French windows with thick vines up the masonry, it was obvious how the killer had entered. The old lady had struggled. Bedclothes were awry. A tray of medicines had been tipped off her nightstand. I picked up two or three vials, a thermometer, a small rubber plunger, and a hypodermic needle.
9: Monsieur, shall I call the police?
7: I am afraid that... there's nothing else to be done.
2: Race, we ought to get out of this hotel for a little while. You've been coiled up in a chair all morning.
1: I've been overlooking something on this case, Mark. I feel it. Something obvious. Something right in front of me.
2: Yeah. Look, How about this pistol that dame gave you? You want we should keep carrying it? You know something? The gendarmes don't like people toting rods, you know, especially foreigners. Well, hey, how about it?
1: Hmm? What's that, Mark?
2: Oh, brother, you want a fog. Look, you need a glass or something
1: a
2: to pep you up.
1: Glass. That's it, Marcus. Mark, you've given me the key to the whole thing.
2: Yeah, I have? What do you know?
1: Come on, let's get over to the hospital. We were on our way through the lobby when I was tagged for a phone call. It turned out to be Amaran.
11: Grace, I think I'm in trouble again. It seems to be the same group. I spotted some of them just outside the hospital. I think they're waiting for me.
1: You're at the hospital now?
11: Yes. I came in the back way, through the cellar. I'm calling from my office. I could call the police, but that would solve nothing.
1: No, those boys would just drift away and get back to you later. We'd better take care of it ourselves. I'll be there, Amaran, in a few minutes. There were two of them standing just inside the hospital entrance as Mark and I went in. I sensed that Tommy Janis must be around somewhere, and Lurka. With Amaran in his office were Glenn Young and Jeanine Renault.
7: Oh, it's good to see you, Ace. I cannot seem to make this... Well, I just can't take this sort of thing as I used to. If Glenn and Jeanine hadn't been with me, I'm afraid I'd have to shout.
8: What do we do, Race? Try to sneak him out or make a fight of it?
1: I believe the place to settle it is right here.
7: I wish I knew what they were after.
1: They simply want your hospital, Amaran.
8: His hospital?
1: Glenn, those eyes of yours are bothering you again, aren't they? Here, this might help.
8: The suction cup from my lenses. Where did you find it?
1: Well, you dropped it beside Madame de Serre's dead body. You're one of those people who can't wear contact lenses for more than a few hours, aren't you, Glenn? Get pretty uncomfortable, don't they? Make you stare, make you stop blinking.
7: What are you getting at, Ace?
1: Amaran, I'll give good odds that Glenn Young has some sort of a power of attorney from you concerning this hospital.
7: Yes. After all, he is the manager, and should anything happen to me...
1: That's right. He's your good friend. He intended to have something happen to you, Doctor. You were all set to be put out of circulation so friend Glenn and a hood by the name of Tommy Janis could take over. Then this wouldn't have been a free clinic any longer, would it, Glenn? And you'd have cleaned up, particularly with Madame de Serre's trust fund taking care of expenses. That's why you murdered her, isn't it, Glenn? Because she told you she was going to cut that off?
8: Tommy, listen, this fella...
4: Don't bother explaining. I heard it all from the other side of the door. Nothing's going to make any difference, Glenn. We just take care of all of them, that's all. We're all going down the hall, people, nice and quiet. Keep your hands away from your pockets, Race, or I'll start blasting
8: right now. Race!
1: Thank you again, friend Marcus.
2: Was really nothing.
1: I don't think any of those other lads are going to come in here. Not now, with the boss out of action. Stay where you are, Glenn. Don't get any ideas about running.
8: But Tommy Janis, look at him.
2: There. He's going to be all right. You know something?
1: What, Marcus?
2: That guy is really a smart cookie.
1: He is?
2: Yeah. What do you think of this? He picks a hospital to get shot in.

The Adventures of Frank Race, starring Paul Dubov with Tony Barrett as Mark Donovan, comes to you from Hollywood. Others heard in tonight's cast were Gene Bates, Michael Ann Barrett, Gerald Moore, Wilms Herbert, and William Johnstone. This series is written and directed by Buckley Angel and Joel Murcutt. The music is composed and played by Ivan Dittmars. Be sure to be with us again this time next week for another dramatic chapter in The Adventures of Frank Race. Art Gilmore speaking. This is a Bruce L.

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13: Johnny Dollar.
14: This is Harrison Hadley in Buffalo, New York.
13: Hadley.
14: That's right. I'm the local agent for Masters Insurance and Trust.
13: Oh, of course, Mr. Hadley.
14: It's been some time since I've had to call on you.
13: Well, what seems to be your problem, sir?
14: Fire.
13: Fire.
14: Well, actually fires, Mr. Dollar. Two of them.
13: Go on.
14: One of them occurred yesterday. The other started only a few hours ago. As a matter of fact, the fire department is still fighting it.
13: And you suspect arson?
14: I sure do. So, Dollar, if you can come out here right away...
13: I certainly can.
14: Good. Now, I'll arrange for a room in your name at the Statler. And if you'll contact me when your plane gets in...
13: Mr. Hadley.
14: Yes?
13: How much insurance have you written on those fires?
14: Well, on this warehouse burning now, it's something over $200,000.
13: Okay.
14: So for both of them, it means about $400,000.
13: Fine, then you can afford it.
14: Oh, sure, but afford what?
13: My expense account.
14: Oh, well, of course we can.
13: I mean, for two.
14: Expense account for two? I'm afraid I don't understand.
13: You will when I see you. Bye.
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13: Yours truly, Johnny Dollar.

0: expense account submitted by Special Investigator Johnny Dollar to the Masters Insurance and Trust Company Buffalo office. Following is an account of expenses incurred during my investigation of the Wayward Fireman matter. A lot of people have the mistaken idea that a lot of the crimes that are solved by a lot of clever, mysterious Sherlock Holmes type of deduction, or by the equally mysterious and super scientific razzmatazz that goes on within the confines of some of our fabulous modern crime laboratories. All right, some of them are. But most of the crimes I deal with are solved by nothing more than a lot of work and a lot of sweat. And above all, information. Now that means stoolies, informers, other criminals. Well, listen, and you'll see what I mean. Expense account item one, $14.25 for telephone calls. To locate and contact my old friend Smokey Sullivan, who's now playing it straight after a long career in the underworld, who is best known by the police throughout this country for his work as... Yeah, you guessed it. For his work as an arsonist.
1: Yeah, Johnny. I'm living here in Syracuse now.
0: Oh, well, that's fine, Smokey, because you're close to the
1: place. The only reason you caught me here in my rooming house, though, is a kind of... I got a couple of days off for my new job.
0: Well, I'm glad I caught you, Smokey.
1: You know what my new job is now, Johnny?
0: The important thing is you're only a stone's throw from Buffalo.
1: I'm working for the city.
0: And if you have a couple of days off...
1: Johnny, you're going to fall right down on your face when I tell you what kind of a job...
0: Well, what I'd like you to do, Smokey... Oh, what did you say?
1: Johnny, I'm, a special consultant for the arson squad.
0: You're what?
1: Johnny, for the arson squad.
0: Well, that is a switch, but a good one. I'm glad you're staying on our side of the law.
1: Yeah. And you know something, Johnny?
0: No, what?
1: With me here in Syracuse, every single firebug must have left town.
0: And you know something, Smokey?
1: No, what?
0: With you on the job against them, I don't blame them. But now you say you have a couple of days off.
1: Yeah.
0: Well, then take a plane or a train or whatever you can get over to Buffalo.
1: Buffalo?
0: That's right. There'll be a room in my name at the Statler Hotel for the two of us. Go there and wait for me, and I'll be along as soon as I can.
1: The big Molly warehouse fire that just come in over the wires, huh?
0: Yeah, among other things.
1: Uh-huh.
0: So will you meet me there at the Statler?
1: Yeah.
0: Good.
1: Yeah.

0: Item two, $31 even for a cab to Bradley Field, a plane to New York and a plane to Buffalo. It was late in the afternoon by the time we circled the big bustling city with its huge steel plants and blast furnaces, its flour mills and chemical plants, grain elevators, railroad yards and rubber factories, and its busy harbor at the northeastern end of Lake Erie. As soon as we sat down at the Greater Buffalo International Airport, I picked up my luggage and started to look for a taxi.
1: Dollar! Dollar, over here!
0: Are you on Mr. Hadley?
1: Yes, Harrison Hadley. Don't tell me it's been that long since you've been here. Or is it this slight paunch I've developed and a few prematurely gray hairs? How are you?
0: I'm fine, fine, Mr. Hadley.
1: And for heaven's sakes, call me Harrison, or better still, Harry.
0: Right, right.
1: Well, now, come on. I got my car idling away in a no-parking zone.
0: Unless I'm mistaken, that policeman doesn't like it.
1: You're right, but here we are. All right, slide in. Throw your bag in the back.
2: Right you are.
0: Come on.
1: That's all right, officer. Pulling out right now.
3: Well, you better, mister, if you don't want a ticket.
0: Okay, now, Harry, what about these fires?
1: Well, Johnny, first, concerning the loss of a small department store yesterday, the police are absolutely sure it was arson. And the owner of the store has been having a hard time paying his bills lately.
0: So one and one makes two.
1: It makes nearly $200,000 we'll have to pay off unless the police can prove he had the fire set. Or we can catch the firebug and get it out of him.
0: Now tell me about the other.
1: A warehouse for scrap rubber. And again, the owner, a man by the name of Morley, has been having financial troubles.
0: So two and two makes $400,000.
1: Right. And in the case of the warehouse, the police are sure the same incendiary method was used.
0: Well, now, don't they keep a list of torch men and their methods?
1: Of course. But, Johnny, these two fires have them stopped. Now, apparently, it's some method they've never known to be used before.
0: Well, I bet I know somebody who'll recognize it.
1: Oh, really? Who?
0: This friend of mine I mentioned over the phone. The one I've invited along to give me a hand.
1: Well, who is he?
0: Well, just get me into the Statler and I'll introduce you.
1: And you say this ex-crook is now working with the police?
0: That's right. If I know Smokey, there'll be no arson there in Syracuse as long as he's around.
1: Well, then they're probably wishing he hadn't come on over here to Buffalo to give you a hand for a couple of... Here we are.
0: Now, let's just hope he's already here so that we can... Smokey?
1: I guess not.
0: Hmm?
1: What was that?
0: Somebody banged down a window somewhere in the back of this... Wait a minute. Smokey, are you up? Oh, no.
1: What is it, Johnny? What's wrong?
0: Smokey. Now, Smokey, listen to me.
1: Looks to me like we got here too late.
0: Smokey? Can you hear me, Smokey?
1: It looks to me like he's dead.
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0: 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With that and a couple of wet towels, I managed to bring Smokey Sullivan back to consciousness. Barely, because he was in pretty bad shape. And whoever had given him this beating was certain to think he'd left him dead.
1: Whoever did it, Johnny, must have got out by that window we heard slam as we came in here.
0: No doubt of it, Harry.
1: And then he must have crawled along the ledge out there to another room or fire escape or something.
0: Yeah. Now, Smokey.
2: Yeah, Charlie.
0: As soon as the doctor gets here, we'll know if you have any broken...
2: No. Look, no doctor, Johnny.
0: Hmm?
2: You think a little thing like that, a couple of slaps on the head...
0: Think? I know it. I can see it. You're badly hurt.
2: No, look. I'm going to be all right, Johnny.
0: Oh, we'll see.
2: And listen,
0: after the doc gets through with
2: listen,
0: you.
2: Listen, Johnny.
0: Yeah?
2: It was bottles.
0: Bottles?
2: Yeah, Bottles Burton.
0: Bottles Burton did this to you?
2: Yeah.
1: Bottles Burton? That's a man's name?
2: Yeah, because of his chemicals. It's a trick.
0: Yeah?
2: Trick with the bottles of chemicals to set a fire.
1: Oh, I see.
2: Look, give me a little more sip of that, huh?
0: Yeah, sure. Here. Here you are.
2: Yeah. Thanks. He's a bad one, Johnny.
0: Well, he must be crazy to have plowed into you like this.
2: He's a pyromaniac.
1: Pyromaniac?
2: Yeah, it has been ever since a kid. I sent him up to the state hospital for it.
0: I see. Well, now you just take it easy.
2: Only way they could keep him from starting fires there, they let him shove a coal in the big furnace in the powerhouse.
0: And that gave him all the fire he wanted, huh?
2: Yeah, but... But then they thought they had him cured, so they let him go. And ever since...
0: And ever since, he's been a torch man for hire.
2: Oh, no, Johnny.
0: What do you mean, no?
1: Of course he has.
2: No. Because, like I say, he's like a maniac. I mean, he would never set a fire for money. Only for himself.
0: You're sure of that?
2: Yeah.
0: Well, then, Harry, maybe your plant owners didn't hire him after all.
2: No, not him.
1: Well, nevertheless, Johnny, you've got to stop him now that you know who he is. Not only because it means a public service on the part of our company, but, well...
0: Because if he isn't stopped, your company may have to pay off some more of these big claims.
1: Exactly.
2: And listen...
0: Now, listen, are you sure that it isn't too much for you, Smokey, until the doc gets here?
2: Yeah, Johnny, I'm sure. Because, listen...
0: Yeah?
2: Part of this maniac...
0: Yeah?
2: Always three fires in a row. 3 days in a row.
0: Oh?
1: That means he'll start another one tonight. So if you don't stop him, Johnny...
2: And before he could get to you, Johnny...
0: Well, as long as he doesn't know I'm in town, let's not worry about that.
2: Well, but he must know.
0: What?
2: Yeah.
0: Well, why do you think that?
2: He was so surprised when he saw me open this door. Me thinking it was you that knocked. So He must have thought it was you here in this room. A kind of rumors in your name.
0: Well, how could he possibly... Harry, did you tell anyone I was coming here?
1: Well, knowing you'd want to work with them, as you always do, I did phone the police.
0: And if there was a radio newsman, a reporter standing around, and there probably was... Oh, great. And now to make matters worse, Burton must know the Smokey's here to work with me.
1: Oh, I'm sorry, Johnny.
2: Only... Now he thinks I'm dead.
0: Hmm? Yeah. Yeah, that's true. Or if he doesn't, maybe we can... Yeah. Mm-hmm.
1: What is it, Johnny? You have some idea if we're...
2: Only if he does for sure know that you're here, Johnny, he...
0: Mm.
2: Are you listening, Johnny?
0: Hmm? Oh, yes. Yeah, sure. Go
2: well,
0: ahead.
2: I don't think he'd start that third fire tonight, knowing you might tag him. I think he'd lay low.
1: Well, that's fine. If nothing else, then, Johnny, that'll give you time.
0: Maybe. Now, Smokey, tell me everything you can about him, about this Bottles Burton. His habits, the kind of friends he picks up, what sort of place he might find to live, anything.
2: Well, he'd always get a job, Johnny.
0: What kind?
2: Like maybe a fireman.
0: Fireman?
2: Like in some powerhouse or maybe around some blast furnace or some place where there's fire.
1: Oh, I see.
0: Smokey, you've just given me a wild idea.
2: Yeah?
0: If I can get a mug shot of him, and there must be one around somewhere.
2: Yeah.
1: What is this idea, Johnny?
0: It's worth a try. Now, Harry.
1: Yes?
0: Make whatever deal you have to with this hotel to have him play along with me. Then get it out to the radio and the press that Smokey here is dead as a result of this beating. That his body has been taken to the morgue.
1: Oh?
0: Only, of course, he'll stay right here.
1: Well, I'm afraid I don't...
0: Now, you let that news out right away, okay?
1: Whatever you say, Johnny. But why?
0: Just wait and see.

try new king-size Philip Morris Commanders. New because the tobacco in them is vacuum cleaned. And the cleaner the tobacco, the better it tastes. Yes, the cleaner the tobacco, the better it tastes. Philip Morris Commanders are made by a new kind of machine, the Mark 8, that takes rich, full-flavored tobacco and first gently vacuum cleans it, then rolls the cigarette fully, evenly, cuts the ends clean and firm. The result is new Philip Morris Commanders, with the cleanest tobacco ever rolled in a cigarette. Try a pack. You'll get a full, round, king size of solid smoking pleasure, because the cleaner the tobacco, the better it tastes. Noticeably better.

0: Expense account item 4, a dollar even for a taxi to police headquarters. Yeah, they had a mug shot of Burton. They simply hadn't been able to connect his method with those fires. They gave me a copy, and of course they swore they'd do everything they could to flush him out if he was still around. And then I played my hunch. And item 5 is $18.70 in taxi fares, checking around a flock of fire department stations until, finally...
1: Sure, Mr. Dollar. Only his name isn't Burton. He called himself Charlie Smith.
0: Smith, huh?
1: Yes, sir. This is his picture, all right. He's one of my boys, all right.
0: Good, good. Now, just where can I...
1: Or rather, he was.
0: What do you mean by that, Chief?
1: He just didn't report for work, and we haven't seen him here at the firehouse since.
0: Since when?
1: Oh, a couple of days ago. I checked his rooming house where he lives off duty, and he's left there, too.
0: And you have no idea where I might find him? Might start to look for him?
1: No, I'm afraid not, sir. It's funny, too.
0: What do you mean, funny?
1: Hey, he was a good man. It always seemed like he... almost like he enjoyed his work around the fire.
0: That's the understatement of the week. I walked on back to the hotel, and there, over his stormy protest, moved Smokey into the room next to mine, but left the connecting door ajar. After all, I... didn't want him in any further danger.
2: But as soon as I feel good again, Johnny, you gotta let me help you find him. Only if he set that wacky mind of his to start another fire tonight...
0: You just stay quiet and rest that broken head of yours. If I find you trying to climb out of bed, I'll clout you one myself.
2: Okay, Johnny.
0: I'll be right here in the next room, so if you want anything, you holler, okay?
2: Johnny.
0: Yeah?
2: Look, Burton may go nuts waiting for you to leave town. I mean, so she can set that third fire. And being a killer, too.
0: Now, wait, wait. Maybe you've given me the answer.
2: Yeah?
0: Yeah, Smokey. Yeah. I tore on over to radio station WBEN over on Elmwood Avenue. Bill Peters, the program manager, was still around. Better still, he was willing to cooperate with me 100%.
3: Darn it, Johnny, I'm sorry. If I'd known you wanted to keep it a secret, I'd have kept the word of your coming here off our newscast.
0: Well, it's too late now, Bill.
3: But not even the papers, not even the evening news had it, so I let it go on.
0: And what that means is that he keeps a check on things through your news program.
3: This Burton, the firebug?
0: Yes, and that's good. Because if you'll let me write a piece of copy for your next couple of newscasts... Yeah, here... Here now. Ah.
3: It'll air in about 20 minutes. The newscaster will be Jack Ogilvie.
0: Good. Now just have him read this as is. I got back to the Statler just in time to hear Jack Ogilvie's news on a little radio there in my room.
4: Pretty cold again tomorrow throughout this whole area. Oh, and here's another item in connection with the Morley warehouse fire. Johnny Dollar, the investigator called in by the insurance company, is leaving the case. No doubt because of the death of his colleague, a man with the unlikely name of Smokey Sullivan. Dollar, we are informed, checked out of his hotel just a few minutes ago and is on his way back to Hartford. Could he have been afraid of this pyromaniac killer? Doesn't sound like him. And now let me give you the local weather report again.
0: Mm-hmm. Now, we'll just wait and see what we... Smokey!
2: Hi, Johnny.
0: Now, look, Bob, you have orders to stay in bed.
2: That announcer I heard on the radio...
0: That news item was a plant. Now, go on back to bed.
2: I'm all right, I'm...
0: Oh, fine. Just fine. So now I gotta carry you back to bed. Sitting there alone in my room, I wondered. Smokey had said that Burton was clever in his own twisted way. Clever enough to fall for my trick? Well, there was only one thing to do, wait and see. I didn't have to wait long. Yeah? Yeah, who is it?
5: Mr. Dollar?
0: That's right.
5: A telegram, sir.
0: Okay, coming. Hello, Burton.
5: Oh. Oh, you know me, huh?
0: Who else would have come in here waving a
5: Shut
0: gun?
5: Up. Shut up. Keep your hands up, see? Now sit down. Sit up. There in that chair. The other side of that door. And keep faced away. Faced away from me, you understand? See?
0: Sure. But didn't you get the word that I'd left town?
5: Oh, I knew that was a trick.
0: That's why you came here, huh?
5: Because I had to make sure. I had to make sure, see?
0: And you mean that you, a smart punk like you, you were afraid to set another blaze with me around town?
5: Well, you won't be around. Not now, because I'm going to kill you. Because I got to set another fire. I just got to, you understand, you see? So I'm going to kill you, Dollar.
0: Now look, Bert.
5: No! Now don't move. Keep your hands up! Here. Let me... Yeah. See? I knew you had a gun. Because I know everything. Like I know, I gotta set that third fire. Like I know, I gotta kill you. Yeah. Yeah, Dollar. Now!
0: Smokey!
2: I'm sorry I had to bust this chair on him, Johnny.
0: It's okay, Smokey. You did okay coming through that connecting door. Son of a gun, I told you to stay in bed.
2: Yeah, I guess I wasn't as strong as I... You want to help me, Johnny?
0: You bet I do. Well, it's up to the courts, naturally. And this time, I'm betting there'll be no parole for Burton, ever. Not only because of the fires, but the murder attempt on Smokey. And come to think of it, on me. As for the insurance money that'll have to be paid out, well, you can't win them all. Expense account total, including room and board and Smokey's expenses, plus a little gratuity and to cover his doctor's bills, $227 even. Yours truly, Johnny Dollar.

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1: Next week, another locked room mystery. It's called The Too Tired Matter. Remember that title and join us, won't you? Yours truly, Johnny Dollar.
0: Bob Reddick is written by Jack Johnstone, produced and directed by Bruno Zerato Jr. Musical supervision by Ethel Huber. Heard in our cast were Nat Pullen as Smokey Sullivan, Bill Smith as Harrison Hadley, Bernard Grant as Burton, George Petrie as Bill Peters, Robert Brighton as the Chief. Jack Ogilvy of WBEN played himself. Be sure to join us next week, same time and station, for another exciting story of yours truly, Johnny Dollar. This is Art Hanna speaking. 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
2: Mr. District Attorney, starring David Bryan. Mr. District Attorney, champion of the people, defender of truth, guardian of our fundamental rights to life, liberty, and the pursuit of happiness.

And it shall be my duty as district attorney not only to prosecute to the limit of the law all persons accused of crimes perpetrated within this county, but to defend with equal vigor the rights and privileges of all its citizens.

0: David Bryan as Paul Garrett, Mr. District Attorney.
1: A district attorney learns that in every man's mind there's a secret compartment. It can be the hiding place for guilt or for fear. And fear is a deadly enemy of justice. Take this case. It started at 1 o'clock in the morning in the shadows of a waterfront pier.
2: All right, start it up.
3: Where'd you get this heap from, Crow?
2: That's my business. Look, Slater, you just drive. Let me do the thinking.
3: You do the thinking, I do the dirty work. Is that it?
2: You want to keep working, Slater? You want a brass check of tomorrow's shape-up?
3: All right.
2: If Rimlinger isn't straightened out, I'm going to be finished. And no stumble-bummer like him is going to finish Ernie Crow. All right, turn down River Street. You'll be leaving the pier in 2 minutes.
3: Suppose somebody sees us, Crow.
2: Who's going to see us? He's the only longshoreman I got working on that dock tonight. He'll be coming out alone. Get him in the middle of the street. It's nice and wide. He'll have nothing to duck behind. Better slow down a little.
3: All right.
2: Now be careful on this stretch.
3: Hey, this thing's sliding all over.
2: Why'd you think I told you to slow down? Oil truck turned over here last night. They put sand and gravel on it, but it's still slippery. Watch it now. Pier 37, just past the ferry shed.
3: There's people in that ferry shed, Crow.
2: They're not close enough to bother us. Watch the street.
3: Hey, there. There he is now.
2: Let him walk further into the street. Now, gun it.
3: He stopped, Crow.
2: To let you go by. Perfect. Cut into him. Keep going.
3: Think we got him?
2: We knocked him 100 feet, Slater.
3: But the front of the car's all smashed.
2: So what? I'll give the kid $100 to have it fixed. That's getting rid of Rimlinger pretty cheap. And the newspapers ain't going to try to pin this one on Ernie Crow. I can see the headlines now. Longshoreman killed in hit-and-run accident.

0: chief in this office, Miss Miller?
1: He's waiting for you, Harrington. Go right in.
0: Hi, chief.
2: How'd you make out?
0: Lab identified the hot rod we found at the Midtown Garage. It's the one, all right.
2: Any line on the owner?
0: Yeah. We picked him up. A newsboy, 16 years old. Name's Jimmy Leonard. I got him down the detention room now. You want to see him?
2: Yes. I'll be down in the detention room, Miss Miller.
1: Yes, sir.
2: What's the boy's background, Hank?
0: He lives with his father. Coldwater walk up on the east side. No trouble with the police before. As a matter of fact...
2: What?
0: He peddles his papers near the 9th Precinct House, Chief. Every cop in the place swears by him. They don't think he'd do a thing like this.
2: It's his car, isn't it?
0: Yeah, yeah. He keeps it in a public garage near the paper. Says when he went in this morning, a fender and a headlight were smashed up. We picked him up when he took it to a body shop to have it fixed.
2: Four, please.
0: This Leonard kid's hot rod isn't the only one in town, Chief. Half the kids who peddle papers own cars just like it.
2: But not with a smashed fender.
0: Well, somebody might have backed into it in the garage. Kid says he didn't drive it last night. And I believe him.
2: Sure you're not being influenced by the opinions of the men in the 9th Precinct.
0: Yeah, take somebody pretty cold-blooded to run a man down and then beat it without stopping to help. And this kid, he just isn't cold-blooded.
2: 16-year-olds can do a lot of foolish things when they're frightened. Well, here we are.
0: All right, Mike, open up for Mr. Garrett.
2: Thanks, Mike. Jimmy Leonard?
3: Yes, sir.
2: My name is Garrett. I'm the district attorney, Jimmy.
0: He'll help you if he can, boy. Just be honest with him.
2: We'd like to know where you were last night.
3: I already told him. I was home.
0: Your father says you weren't.
3: Maybe he didn't hear me come in. He was sleeping. I guess I got up this morning before he was awake.
2: Mm-hmm. The man who was killed was struck down just after 1 a.m. Can you tell us where you were then?
3: No.
2: If you're hiding something to protect yourself, son, you're being very foolish. If you're trying to cover up for somebody else, you're being even more foolish.
3: I don't want to say no more, that's all. I just can't tell you, sir. Why don't you go away? Why don't you leave me alone?
0: Your father says you weren't home all night. Not since you left to sell papers yesterday afternoon.
2: Jimmy, did you ever lend your car to anybody? Is anyone else in the habit of using it? Anybody who might have a duplicate of the ignition key?
3: No. I was the only one who ever drove it. Only assembled the car a month ago.
2: You made it yourself?
3: Yeah, a bunch of us made them. We all chipped in and bought parts so we could get them, you know, wholesale.
2: Mm-hmm. Any of the other newsies keep their car in the same garage, right near the paper?
3: Yeah. Rembrandt, I don't know his real name. Guys call him Rembrandt because he goes to an art school at night. And Frankie Cutter. They're the only ones.
2: Is that all you can tell us?
3: Yeah.
2: It's no use, Harrington. Come on.
0: Lock him in, Mike.
2: Let's get down and get a car.
0: Where to?
2: I want to talk to the other newsies who keep their hot rods at the Midtown Garage.
0: Well, that kid they called Rembrandt was no help, Chief.
2: No, it wasn't. But I still want to see that other newsboy, Frankie Cutter. Did you find out where his stand is?
0: Yeah, 12th and Madison, but he won't be there.
2: Well, why not?
0: He works the corner nights. Somebody else has it the daytime. He lives over this way in Tenement Row, a couple of blocks from the Rimlinger place. I've got to see Rimlinger's wife sooner or later. Maybe I better go over there while you're talking to Cutter.
2: Oh, give me the address.
0: Yeah, hey, it's written down here. Ground floor flat. Should be the next street to the right. Working nights, he'll probably be sleeping.
2: You drop me at the corner. Sorry to wake you up, Frankie.
4: Yeah, those kids in the street wake everybody up anyhow. So Jimmy Leonard's in kind of a jam, huh?
2: A bad jam, Frankie. I understand you've got a car just like his.
4: Sure. Bunch of us got them. We all made them together.
2: You garage them in the same place, too.
4: Gotta keep them someplace. What a racket. $8 a month garage rent. I could leave it in the street and save the dough, but the cops keep slapping tickets on it.
2: These your keys on the dresser?
4: Yeah.
2: This your pair of dice, too?
4: Oh, yeah. I must have left them out without thinking. Shove them in the top drawer for me, will you? Thanks. My old lady spotted those. She'd scream like an eagle.
2: Frankie, did you happen to see Jimmy Leonard anyplace last night?
4: No. Why? You say I did?
2: No. And where was your car during the night? Last night while you were working, I mean. Was it in the garage?
4: Where else?
2: Is it there now?
4: Of course it's there now. Rembrandt's, too.
2: Well, thank you, Frankie. That's all I want to know for now.
4: You don't have to go through the kitchen. Other door leads right into the hallway. This is supposed to be a parlor. Some laugh, huh? A parlor in this rat trap.
2: Thanks.
4: Why don't you stick around for a few minutes? You being the DA got the old lady all excited. She went out to get some breakfast rolls. She'll fix some coffee or something.
2: I'm afraid not, Frankie. Well, thank your mother for me. Tell her some other time.
4: You're the boss. So long.
2: So long, Frankie. Oh, hi. Didn't think you'd be back so soon. How did Rimling his wife take it?
5: Hard. A couple of neighbors with her now. Yeah, she'll be all right, I guess, if she isn't left alone. Two cute kids. Oh, I'd like to stop by the precinct house.
2: Right.
5: The Rimlingers need some help from the police fund. He left no insurance, nothing. And he gets killed coming home from work last night. The first work he's had in 3 months.
2: 3 months? Longshoreman should be busier than that. Plenty of shipping.
5: Yeah, I know. But his wife said he'd had some kind of a beef with the hiring boss, something like that. Anyhow, he was laid off for quite a while, until yesterday. His local union had a meeting yesterday afternoon, and he was elected delegate. I guess that helped him to get working again.
2: Yes, I guess it did. For one night.

0: to make certain that Jimmy's car is Jimmy's car.
1: His key fit the damaged car, Chief. He drove it out to a repair shop. Fella can always tell his own car, even from others like it. You know that.
0: No, I don't, Harrington. As a matter of fact, at this point, I'm beginning to wonder whether we can tell a case of hit-and-run manslaughter from murder.

0: Dr. David Bryan, starring as Paul Garrett, Mr. District Attorney.
1: A longshoreman had been killed by a hit-and-run hot rod driver. The car had been located, but the 16-year-old owner would neither admit guilt nor speak in his own defense. While Harrington was continuing to check on the death car, I went to see the boy's father.
2: I told him 100 times. If I told him once, that car'd get him into trouble. Now, where is he? Behind bars. If I get my hands on him, I'll break his neck.
1: You're talking about your own son, Mr. Leonard. What kind of a father are you?
2: The kind of a father he should have listened to. I've been too easy with him. Just like his mother was. Blood'll tell. That's what she'd do, too. Kill a man and run. Never had the guts to face anything.
1: He's a 16-year-old boy, Mr. Leonard. He's alone, and he's frightened. He may go to the reformatory for 5 years. Doesn't that mean anything to you?
2: No! I never should have kept him. She wanted him. She couldn't get him. Not when I got finished with that divorce court.
1: You mean you divorced your wife and you got custody of the boy?
2: Yes. I was too smart for her.
1: You took him away from his mother?
2: I did everything for him. Tried to make something out of him.
1: How could anything like that happen in the name of justice?
2: What do you mean by that, Crack?
1: You never wanted that boy.
2: I took care of him. Made a home for him.
1: You took him so you could do just what you have done. You took him so you could punish him. So you could use him to revenge yourself on his mother. So you could ruin both their lives and separate them for your own satisfaction, to appease your petty vanity for whatever you think your wife did to you.
2: Get out of here. You're not going to talk to me like that in my own house, even if you are the district attorney. Go on, get out! When you see that son of mine, tell him I hope they keep him in jail forever. Tell him I hope he rots there.
1: He'll never rot the way he might have rotted here. If your boy is guilty, I know who should really go on trial. A reformatory won't hurt him. Compared to the home you've given him, his life there will be a paradise.
2: Yeah?
3: Excuse me, but is Mr. Garrett here? I'm from
2: his
3: office.
2: He's just leaving.
1: Hello, Miss Miller.
3: There was no phone listed for here, so I came over.
1: We can talk outside. Mr. Leonard was right. I'm just leaving.
3: Well, does he blame you because the boy's in trouble?
1: No, he blames the world for whatever trouble he has inside himself. Well, why did you come after me?
3: Well, as I said, there was no phone listed for Leonard. Some of the policemen at the 9th Precinct were trying to help Jimmy.
1: Yes?
3: One of them found out where he was last night.
1: Where?
3: Well, it's kind of strange. They found out from another newsboy who has a stand near the Park District. Saw Jimmy going to the Savarin Plaza Hotel. They checked with the desk clerk. The boy was registered there.
1: Jimmy Leonard registered there? At the Savarin Plaza? That's one of the best hotels in town.
3: The desk clerk says he comes there one night every month, always on the 15th of the month.
1: Do you know why?
3: No.
1: Have you heard from Harrington?
3: Yes. Registration and serial number match Jimmy's car, all right.
1: Well, where is Harrington now?
3: Well, he said to tell you he was going down to the docks, near where Rimlinger was killed.
1: Now, how did you get here?
3: By cab.
1: Good. Take another one going back. Make out an expense voucher.
3: Couldn't I ride back with you?
1: I'm going to stop at the docks and meet Harrington. Well, there's a couple of things I want you to do.
3: Yes, sir?
1: Get the cop that found out Jimmy was registered at the Savarin Plaza. Tell him to go back to the hotel and check the register for the past year. See if he can find one other particular name besides Jimmy's that appears on the register for the 15th of each month. Get the name, find out who it is and where they come from.
3: Yes, sir.
1: And then go into the civil court's records. About 10 years back, I want a transcript of a divorce case. Leonard versus Leonard. Have it all at my office by the time I get back.
3: Yes, sir.
1: See you later.

0: Hey, you, Buster.
1: You talking to me?
0: Who do you think I'm talking to? Docks ain't no place for sightseeing. Hoist and everything, you might get hurt. Why don't you just blow out of here?
1: You Ernie Crow, the hiring boss?
0: Yeah. Say, you must be the guy that's been nosing around here asking the longshoremen questions.
1: Yeah, that's right.
0: You shouldn't do that. Those guys got work to do.
1: So have I.
0: Oh, DA's office, huh? You're working on that hit-run case, huh? The guy that got killed, Fred Rimlinger?
1: Yeah, that's right.
0: Well, none of my boys know nothing about that. Poor Fred. I just sent some flowers. Bad thing, the poor guy getting killed like that, leaving a family. I'd bleed for him.
1: Bleed what? Ice water?
0: You're a pretty fresh guy, ain't you?
1: I've been talking to your men, the few that ain't afraid to talk.
0: Troublemakers? What'd they tell you?
1: And you make them kick back 20% of their pay every time you hand them a brass work check at the shape-up. And they don't like it.
0: You think you can get one of them to say that in court?
1: Rimlinger didn't like it either. He'd have said so in court. That's why the men elected him delegate. And you gave him a brass check for the first time in 3 months. You gave him the only night job on the dock. And he got killed on the way home.
0: By a hot rod driven by a crazy kid. You blaming me for that?
2: Something wrong there, Ernie?
0: Yes, Slater. Come here.
2: Aye.
0: This Flatfoot's been going around the dock stirring up the men, keeping them from working, making cracks about why Rimlinger got killed.
1: Who's this, one of your muscle boys?
0: He's a guard for troublemakers. Now, why don't you hit the road?
3: I think this has gone far enough, gentlemen.
1: Gee, where did you come from?
3: I've been behind those bales for the past 2 minutes, listening to your very enlightening conversation. You gentlemen have any plans for Mr. Harrington?
0: No. No, of course not, Mr. Garrett, but you ought to tell him to be careful about believing what he hears from troublemakers. He shouldn't repeat it. A guy like you has to stand for re-election every once in a while. I know you wouldn't want a taxpayer like me making complaints. I got a lot of connections.
3: I think I'll be able to get by when election day comes without you or your connections. Come on, Hank. Where'd you leave your car?
1: Right over here, under the shed. Where's yours?
3: A couple of blocks down. You can take me to it.
1: Yeah, sure. Which way?
3: Turn right when we reach the street. Now past the ferry slip.
1: That hiring boss, Kroll, I think he knows something about the Rimlinger killing.
3: Yes, well, we can't prove it. If only Jimmy Leonard would talk, or if he'd been able to find a car switch.
1: There was no switch. It was his car. He was the only one who could have been driving it.
4: Look out, Harrington!
1: That screwball almost skidded right into us.
3: Yeah, it wasn't his fault. It's this road.
1: Yeah.
3: Slippery.
1: Oil truck turned over here day before yesterday. They tried to cover it. Hey, you hear that sand and gravel kicking up under the fenders?
3: Yeah, I hear it. Never mind my car, Harrington. Turn south to the Midtown garage.
1: What's up?
3: That car that killed Rimlinger must have come through that oil slick and gravel.
1: Yeah?
3: Then the death car will be bound to have some oily sand and gravel stuck under all four fenders. I want to see Rembrandt's car and Frankie Cutter's. Hurry. Anything under that one?
1: Nope. Normal road tires. No sand or oil.
3: Have a look at Cutter's.
1: Well, this one's okay, too. Hey, wait a minute. Let me get this flashlight focused.
3: Well?
1: That's funny. Hey, give me a hand out, will you, Chief?
3: Sure. What did you find?
1: Well, right front fender is clean underneath. But the left front and the two rear fenders are covered with oil and sand.
3: That's what I was looking for. Cutter's car is the one that killed Rimlinger.
1: But Jimmy Lennon's car has the smashed fender and headlight.
3: Because the right front fender and the headlight from this car were taken off and switched for the fender and headlight on Jimmy's. That's why the underside of this fender is clean and the other three aren't. There a phone here?
1: Yeah. I saw the garage man using one, that little office over there.

0: attorney's office.
1: Mr. Garrett, Miss Miller.
0: Oh, Mr. Garrett, Jimmy Leonard's mother's here waiting for you.
1: What?
0: Yes, sir. She just came in on the train from upstate. She heard about his arrest on the radio. Her name's Mrs. Goodrich now. She's remarried.
1: I see.
0: Well, there's something else. Her name has been on the Savarin Plaza Hotel register the 15th of every month, the same as Jimmy Leonard's. She says he's been meeting her there, so his father wouldn't know.
1: I thought it was something like that. Tell her to wait. Harrington and I are going down to pick up Frankie Cutter. Meanwhile, call Homicide and tell them I want a plainclothes squad to meet me at the River Street ferry shed in about a half hour. Tell them to wait. Let's get Cutter.
2: Where are you taking me? I didn't kill the guy, I tell you. Hey, what are we doing down here by the docks? There ain't no police station on River Street.
1: You know what we're doing here, Frankie. You want to tell us who was using your car? Or shall we tell you?
2: You know, don't you?
3: It was Ernie Kroll, wasn't it?
1: Better answer, Frankie.
2: Yeah. He came by the stand. Wanted to know could he borrow the car. To a guy like him, you don't say no. So I give him the keys.
1: What time?
2: Midnight. I was just going to eat. Then he brings the heat back about 2 a.m. Tells me he had an accident. Give me a C-note to have it fixed and keep my trap shut. I thought I'd keep it all, so I glommed onto the fenders and light from Jimmy's car.
3: You want me to drive right on the dock, Chief?
1: Yes.
3: A lot of guys walking up.
1: Longshoremen finishing their shift. Climb into the back, Frankie. Get on the floor and stay there.
2: Don't worry, mister. I don't want no trouble.
1: Stop here. There's Kroll by the hiring shed.
3: Yeah, and that muscle boy, Slater, paying off and taking their kickback. Too money happy to see us.
1: And they'll see us in a minute. Morgan, fan your squad out along the dock. Nobody gets off this pier. I'll try to take them in peacefully, Harrington. I don't want any of the workmen to get hurt.
3: I'm with you.
1: All right, Crow. Business is over for the day.
4: What are you guys doing back here?
3: You're under arrest for the murder of Fred Rimlinger.
4: Slater, come here.
5: Huh? What are you guys trying to pull?
1: We're not trying to pull anything. We have a confession from a newsboy whose car you used, Crow.
4: A confession? I didn't drive the car. I just borrowed it.
1: Who did drive it?
3: Don't move for a gun, Slater.
4: Stay by, copper. Way back.
3: We got six men on this pier. If you get by me, tell Slater to drop that gun.
4: Drop it, Slater. Do it before they kill us.
6: All right.
4: We're coming.
1: All right, you men. The law can handle them. They'll get all they deserve. And from now on, you men will get all you deserve. A full day's pay with no kickbacks. Let's go, Harrington.

0: Now, here is the star of Mr. District Attorney, David Bryan, with a word about the program you have just heard.
1: Jimmy Leonard's father tried to regain custody of the boy, but the court reversed its original decision when the true facts were presented. Meanwhile, hiring boss Ernie Kroll and his strong-armed man, Bud Slater, were sentenced to life imprisonment for the murder of Fred Rimlinger. Frankie Cutter is awarded the juvenile court until he reaches the age of 21. And now this is David Bryan inviting you to join us when we present our next case based on the facts of crime from the file of Mr. District Attorney.
0: Mr. District Attorney was originated by Phillips H. Lord.

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12: Hello, I hope I haven't kept you waiting. Yes, this is the Crime Club. I'm the librarian. Silent Witnesses. Yes, we have that Crime Club book for you. Come right over.

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Good. Take the easy chair by the window. Comfortable? The book is on this shelf. Here it is, Silent Witnesses, by John Stephen Strange. The very unusual story of a letter that was registered by death. Let's look at it under the reading lamp. It was early evening, and the blizzard that had been going all day gave no sign of blowing itself out. Mary Masterman didn't care. She was home in her upstairs apartment in the quaint two-story building in Greenwich Village. And she was comfortable. Too comfortable, as a matter of fact. Because in the midst of the mystery novel she was reading, the book dissolved on her lap. She dissolved on the sofa. And before long, she was sound asleep.

0: Barney Gant talking. And I'm not going out on any more assignments today.
1: Barney.
0: What? Oh, it's you, Mary. I thought it was my city editor blowing the bugle again. Hi, freshers.
1: I've got to see you, Barney.
0: What's the matter, honey?
1: I don't know, but I'm afraid something terrible has happened.
0: What?
1: I don't know how to explain, but I think there's been a murder.
0: You think?
1: Yes. Please hurry.
2: Where's the corpse, Mary?
1: Corpse, dear?
2: Well, you said something about a murder, didn't you?
1: Yes.
2: Well, where is it?
1: Barney, are you going to be mad at me?
2: Now, look, precious, I'm not going to be.
1: You're so sweet.
2: I am hopping mad. Look, what's the idea of making me drive for an hour in that blizzard all the way from the Bronx?
1: I had to, Barney. I was frightened.
2: By whom? The mysterious traveler?
1: I thought I heard two shots.
2: Huh? What's that?
1: Two pistol shots. They seemed to come from just below.
2: Frank Vaughan's apartment?
1: Mm-hmm. But I didn't really hear them.
2: What?
1: I was dreaming. I was reading a mystery book, and I fell asleep. And then...
2: Bing, bang. But it was all a dream.
1: It must have been.
2: Aren't you sure?
1: Oh, yes. After I phoned you, I decided not to be a scary Mary, so I went down to Frank Vaughan's apartment.
2: And there he was. Oh, how'd you do? And how are you?
1: Oh, don't be silly. I didn't go in.
2: Well, of course not. Why visit a live lawyer?
1: I didn't even see him.
2: Huh?
1: I listened at his door, and I was satisfied. He wasn't moving around the apartment.
2: How do you know?
1: What?
2: How do you know it was Frank Vaughan who was moving around?
1: Oh, now look, Barney.
2: Maybe it was a murderer. Oh, Mary, you're lucky.
1: What do you mean?
2: Suppose he opened the door and seen you. What then?
1: Are you trying to frighten me all over again?
2: You scared me, didn't you? I thought you stepped on an author or something.
1: You idiot.
2: No, you idiot.
1: You still love me?
2: Mm. Well, as long as I'm here. Oh, baby.
1: Darling.
2: Mm. No sugar shortage here. All right, we've flirted long enough. Now.
1: What?
2: Fix me a drink, then we'll go downstairs and tell Frank Vaughan about your dream. It ought to kill him for sure.
1: You must have gone out, Barney.
2: Yeah, he's even crazier than I am.
1: What are you doing?
2: See?
1: Barney.
2: Am I surprised? Does he always keep his door unlocked?
1: Well, how would I know?
2: I didn't say you should, Mary.
1: Then why did you ask? Just because Frank and I are the only tenants in this house doesn't mean...
2: Look out for that table.
1: I see it. Ooh. Imagine Frank keeping that window open as though it was summer.
2: I better close it.
1: No, let's go back upstairs.
2: Wait a minute.
1: We've got no right to be here. Frank isn't home, and besides, I'm cold.
2: Mary, you said you heard two shots.
1: Oh, not that again. I told you I was dreaming.
2: You weren't.
1: What?
2: That's right, honey. Look at that wall.
1: A hole.
2: The kind a bullet makes. Where's my penknife?
1: What are you going to do?
2: Dig, baby.
1: But you can't.
2: Who says so?
1: Now listen, Vaughn. Oh.
2: What's the matter?
1: Over here by the fireplace.
2: Blood?
1: A broken cocktail glass.
2: Uh-huh. Well, here it is, precious.
1: A bullet?
2: From a 25.
1: Well, then I wasn't dreaming. Oh, Barney, what happened here tonight?
2: I don't know, but I want you to do a little thinking.
1: All right.
2: Were there two shots or only one?
1: I can't be sure.
2: You've got to be.
1: Well, it seemed like two, but...
2: Yeah?
1: But I was fast asleep, Barney, and if there were two, where's the other bullet? And where's... Oh!
2: Get off the edge, Mary. It's only the telephone.
1: Oh.
2: Yes?
3: Mr. Vaughan?
2: Uh-huh.
3: This is Mr. Masson, Thomas Masson.
2: Yes?
3: I expected to hear from you today about that offer I made.
2: Oh, did you?
3: Now, see here, Mr. Vaughan, I think I've been very generous. You know my stepsister Hilda hasn't got a case against me. She can't possibly break Aunt Helen's last will and testament. It's bona fide.
2: Then why bother to make offers?
3: As I told you the other day, I don't want the unpleasantness of a trial in court. And I'm not going to give Hilda the satisfaction of a cash settlement out of court. I'd rather do business with you, privately.
2: Yes.
3: Now, think it over. And you don't earn $100,000 every day. Goodbye.
2: Ouch. Do you hear that, Mary?
1: I don't believe it, Barney.
2: You mean $100,000?
1: I don't believe Frank Vaughan would sell out a client.
2: He hasn't done it yet, precious.
1: He wouldn't even think of it.
2: Such neighborly faith.
1: Oh, Barney.
2: All right. Let's go.
1: By all means.
2: We're going uptown to Ted Lasseter's nightclub.
1: Well, what's there?
2: Hilda, And when she opens her mouth, some call what comes out singing. I call it, after you, sweetheart. You see Hilda around?
1: No, but I see Ted Lasseter.
2: Hmm? Where?
1: That corner table.
2: Oh, yeah. Oh, watch. Doesn't look very gay, does he?
1: Maybe you know what's wrong with him.
2: Mm-hmm.
1: What?
2: Keep your eyebrows on. I'll show you.
1: Ooh, tingling with excitement.
2: Shh. I want to surprise him. You want to roll for the club, Ted?
4: Huh? Who said that?
2: Hiya, pal.
4: Well, what's the idea, Barney?
2: Just trying you out, that's all.
4: Well, don't do that again. You newspaper guys. Anything for a laugh, huh?
2: Anything.
1: What's he got on you, Ted?
4: Nothing. Who's been telling you things, Barney?
2: Rumor hath it, chum. And when rumor hath it in this town, it's practically Winslow.
4: Yeah. You're a nice kid, Barney.
2: Thanks.
4: So don't believe everything you hear.
2: I'll make a note of that.
4: And don't talk about what you don't believe.
2: Sure.
1: Would one of you mind telling me?
2: Well, you heard what he just said, Mary. It's a lie.
1: What's a lie?
2: The blizzard we left outside. Where's Hilda, Ted?
4: She's in my office.
2: Mind if I go in there?
4: Yeah, she's on the phone.
2: Oh, that's all right. I won't listen.
4: That's what I said, Barney. She's talking to her lawyer.
1: Frank Vaughn?
4: What kind of drinks you want, kids? On the house.
1: But, Barney, if she's talking to Frank...
2: Yeah. A scotch and soda, Ted.
4: I'll get a waiter. How about you, Mary?
1: Oh, I feel wonderful. How are you?
4: Well, Barney, is she okay?
2: Mm. Perfect.
4: Then, what is she trying
1: to... You don't understand, Ted. We had a terrible scare about Frank. You see, I was home alone, and around 7 o'clock I thought I heard two shots in Frank's apartment.
4: You, what?
1: But it wasn't two shots. It was only one shot. Because after Barney came over, we went downstairs and investigated.
5: Where was Frank?
1: What? Oh, Hilda.
5: Was he there?
1: No, but what's the difference? He's home now.
5: Is he?
1: You just spoke to him, didn't you?
5: No, Mary.
4: Well, But Hilda, baby, you were in my office half an hour.
5: There was no answer. You know what it means, Ted.
4: Maybe.
5: Those two shots Mary heard.
1: Only one.
5: He had that letter Aunt Helen sent me just before she died. He took it home with him tonight. He was going to have a handwriting expert check it.
4: Maybe he didn't take it after all.
5: I told you I saw him put it into his briefcase. I was with him in his office up to 5:30, and I left the building with him.
4: Okay, so the handwriting expert checked it, and Frank went out someplace. Now, what's there to worry about?
5: He didn't phone me, and he said he would. Tom would do anything to get that letter. He'd kidnap or murder.
2: What was in it, Hilda?
5: $3 million worth of evidence, Barney. My whole case against Tom.
2: How about some particulars?
5: Sure, why not? About a week before Aunt Helen died, that slimy stepbrother of mine got her to sign a paper.
1: A will?
5: Yes. She was having one of her bad days, and she didn't know what she was doing. But a couple of days later, she remembered something. The butler and the cook had been present when Tom gave her that paper to sign.
2: Witnesses?
5: That's right. And she couldn't understand why. Tom wouldn't tell her, and the servants didn't know. But she was worried. So she wrote that letter telling what happened and got the doctor to mail it to me.
1: Well, why didn't she give it to you?
5: I was in Europe. I didn't even know she was dying. By the time I got back to New York,
4: she... Come on,
5: she
4: was... now, take it easy, baby.
5: The will was filed, and all I got was $1. $1! And Tom walked off with the millions. And now he's going to keep them. He's got that letter.
4: You don't know Hilda.
5: He's got it, Ted. Not... So long, kiddies.
4: Where are you going?
5: Guess.
4: Your stepbrother?
5: Of course. It's the logical move.
4: I'm going with you.
5: Thanks, Ted, but I can frighten him all by myself.
2: Just a minute, Hilda.
5: What is it, Barney?
2: Your aunt owned a mansion on West 84th Street, didn't she?
5: Yes. She died there.
2: Anybody using it now?
5: Nobody. It's boarded up. Why?
2: No reason. I was just thinking about the housing shortage. Let's go, Mary. And give my best to your stepbrother, Hilda. And don't shoot without counting the steps to the death house.
1: You're absolutely crazy, Barney.
2: Mary, you say the nicest things.
1: You'd have to be to believe that Frank's hiding out in that house.
2: I didn't say I believe it, did I?
1: Then why are we going there?
2: To do a routine check. Look, Precious, there's something rotten in this state of Masson versus Masson, and it might be Frank Vaughn.
1: You're crazy.
2: Okay, by me, but where's Frank?
1: I don't know. He might be dead.
2: He might be. Who killed him?
1: Tom Masson.
2: Just like that, huh?
1: Well, he had to get that letter, Barney, or lose $3 million.
2: There was only one shot, Precious, and we found the bullet in the wall.
1: I'm not so sure about that now.
2: Huh?
1: The more I think of it, the more I... Of course, I was asleep. But, darling, even so, would I hear two shots if there'd only been one?
2: Well, I...
1: And that broken cocktail glass and the missing bullet, what do they mean? Those silent witnesses that something dreadful might have happened. Oh, Barney, I don't feel good about it.
2: That's why we got to keep looking for Frank Vaughn.
1: All right, but why in that house?
2: Because it's boarded up and out of circulation. If Tom Masson killed Frank, it'd be an ideal place to park the body. But if he didn't...
1: Yes, he'd want people to think that Frank had disappeared.
2: But if he didn't, Mary...
1: Step on the gas, Barney. We've got to hurry.
2: I hope you're not disappointed.
1: What was that?
2: Hallelujah. And on a night like this... Reach into that glove compartment, Mary, and hand me my flashlight, please.
1: A blowout?
2: In more ways than one.
1: Oh.
2: Well...
1: By the way, Barney...
2: Yes, my adorable one.
1: Why didn't you tell Hilda about that phone call Tom made?
2: Is that all you got to offer, Precious?
1: I just happened to think of it.
2: Well, if it'll keep you comfortable, darling, it was because she already had murder in her heart, and I didn't want to put it in her hand.

0: Come on, honey.
1: Here's something we didn't think of, Barney. How do we get into a house that's boarded up?
0: That's easy. Show me a keyhole and I'll show you a way to get in. And there it is, the front door. No boards.
1: I still don't see how you're going to do it.
0: Live and learn, honey. And there's so much to do with both. Watch now. I take this pass key, pass it into the keyhole, give a turn like this, and presto!
1: Oh, full of tricks, aren't you? You can get into a lot of trouble doing such things.
0: Not such things, honey. Come on, let's get out of the store. Oh, hand me my flashlight. Thanks.
1: Nice and warm in here.
0: Yeah, almost as though we're being lived in.
1: That does smell like coal heat, doesn't it?
0: Uh-huh. Let's look around. That room over there first. That should be the living room.
1: I'm beginning not to like this very much, Barney.
0: Oh, you'll get over it just as soon as we... Yeah, it is the living room. Mm-hmm. So this is how the 10% live.
1: When they're living.
0: Okay. Let's try the rest of the house.
1: Barney!
0: Hey!
1: We've been locked in!
2: Let us out! We know you're here, Frank Vaughn. You'll never get away with it, you know.
1: Don't wear yourself out, Barney.
2: Yeah, but we're trapped. Well, don't you care?
1: You still have the pass key.
0: Huh? Oh, sure. I was just about to think of it myself. Precious little pass key.
1: Well, Barney, open it.
0: I can't.
1: But don't be silly. You opened the outside door.
0: Yes, honey, but it's not working on this one.
1: Well, now what do we do? The window's boarded up and that door... Couldn't you break it down?
0: That hunk of timber? Oh, I'm good, Precious, but not that good. Yeah, Frank Vaughn's a nice guy. He wouldn't sell out a client. Not much.
1: That could have been Tom Masson out there, Barney.
0: Sure, he was just waiting for us to get here.
1: Barney.
0: What is this between you and Frank Vaughn?
1: Barney, don't you smell something?
0: You bet I do. I smell a rat, and I...
1: Nothing like coal gas?
0: Yeah.
1: Where's it coming from?
0: I'll let you know in a minute. That hot air vent.
1: Somebody's trying to kill us.
0: You're not kidding. And whoever's fooling around with that furnace isn't kidding either.
3: Good night, Joseph.
4: Good night, Mr. Masson, sir.
5: Well, turn a corner and look what you meet.
3: Hilda.
5: Hello, Tom.
3: What are you doing here?
5: Cute, aren't you? Let's go to your apartment.
3: I have nothing to say to you.
5: Really?
3: Now, look here, Hilda.
5: After you, Tom.
3: All right. But if you think you're going to bully me the way you're...
5: Step along, little man, or this gun will have something to say to you. I'm still after you.
3: Very well.
5: You're so rich now, you can afford to go out and leave the lights on.
3: It's not your money, Hilda.
5: Where's the letter?
3: Letter?
5: The one Aunt Helen wrote me. I sent you a photostatic copy. So don't pretend to look as innocent as you look.
3: Oh, do you want that copy now?
5: I want the original.
3: No.
5: Frank Vaughn had it and you took it.
3: This is too good to be true. So you've lost your case.
5: The letter, Tom.
3: I haven't got it.
5: Don't lie to me. Somehow you found out that Frank was going to take it home and have it checked.
3: Did I?
5: You murdered him and stole that letter.
3: Really, you're slightly out of your mind.
5: I'm going to kill you, Tom.
3: Now, look here, Hilda. Frank Vaughn was your lawyer. I had nothing to do with him except through my lawyer. I never even spoke to the man.
5: I want that letter, Tom.
3: You don't believe me. Well, how can I convince you?
5: Don't even try.
3: You'd be a fool to shoot me, Hilda. Everyone knows how much you hate me.
5: Nobody knows how much I really hate you.
3: Even if you manage to get out of this building, you'll be arrested sooner or later. Neither of us will have the money. Hilda, listen to me.
5: What for?
3: I make a deal with you. Give you $100,000.
5: Of my money?
3: Aunt Helen left it to me. It's in her will.
5: Who do you think you're kidding?
3: I don't care about that letter. You can't prove that Aunt Helen wrote it.
5: No? Is that why you killed Frank Vaughn?
3: I didn't. Didn't even know he was dead.
5: Oh, a snake can take lessons from you.
3: I'll give you $250,000.
5: All I want's the letter.
3: But I told you...
5: And I told you I don't believe it. Well?
3: All right.
5: Where is it?
3: I'll get it for you. Let's have a drink first.
5: What for?
3: To celebrate your victory. Won't take a minute. What would you like?
5: Nothing. From you.
3: Oh, come now, Hilda. How about some brandy and something? Now, you give me that gun!
5: I'll give it to you!
3: It was very foolish, Hilda. What will the neighbors think?
5: Oh, my wrist.
3: That's better. Now, Hilda, you wanted to know about a letter. I haven't got it. And I'm awfully sorry I had to ruin that beautifully made-up face of yours.
0: Just another minute, Mary. Boards off the window.
1: Well, hurry, Barney. I call gas.
0: There's some air coming in the window. It's a good thing you thought of that. Fireplace, great. I've got a weapon. There. We're through.
1: Oh.
0: Come on, now, let's get out of here.
1: Oh, you don't have to ask me twice. Oh, did you ever see such a lovely blizzard?
0: Up to it, kid. We got a lot of work to do.
1: Oh, no. No, don't tell me we're going back into that house the front way.
0: Not this team. There won't be anybody here to go back for.
1: What do you mean?
0: Whoever tried to kill us is far, far away by now.
1: You didn't say it was Frank Vaughn, Barney.
0: No? I must be slipping.
1: You wouldn't be changing your mind about him, would you?
0: Oh, look, honey, right now I'm too tired to change anything.
1: What's the matter?
0: Let's get back to Frank's apartment and see if he's taken anything for a change.
1: His toothbrush is here.
0: Yeah, and the shaving things. Mary, there's something funny here.
1: Is there?
0: Yeah, the brush is still damp.
1: So?
0: And the razor. There's soap on it. Hand me that towel, will you, please?
1: All right, but what's the rumpus about?
0: It's dry. It's a fresh towel, too.
1: Barney, would you mind telling me...
0: I was just wondering, Mary. Frank was a pretty neat guy.
1: Was?
0: He wouldn't leave dirty stuff lying around. None of it wasn't his habit.
1: Barney, if you're saying that Frank was murdered...
0: I'm only thinking, precious. Let's go into the living room. Frank was expecting somebody tonight. Well, why bother shaving?
1: Well, Hilda told us, the handwriting expert.
0: Uh-huh. But would I shave for a handwriting expert? No. I would shave if I were expecting a beautiful woman.
1: Hilda?
0: Why not? How do we know that she was really trying to get Frank Vaughn on the phone?
1: We don't.
0: Might have been an act to impress Ted Lasseter, just in case she might need an alibi.
1: But I don't get it. Why should she kill her own lawyer?
0: I didn't say she did, Mary, but suppose she found out that there was going to be a deal, that she was going to lose that letter.
1: I don't believe it. I don't believe Frank Vaughn
0: yeah,
1: was...
0: Yeah, I know. He wouldn't sell out a client. But there's a possibility that he was going to. And Hilda came here and killed him out of sheer venom and took back her letter.
1: And then what did she do with his body? Make a hocus-pocus until it evaporated?
0: Yeah, well, that's what I don't understand. Is Frank Vaughn alive and somewhere, or is he dead and... Mary.
1: I'm listening.
0: A little while ago, you said something about silent witnesses.
1: Yes. The broken cocktail glass and the bullet in the wall and the missing second bullet.
0: How about that open window?
1: Well, what about it?
0: This is a ground-floor apartment, and that window faces the backyard. It's... possible, Mary. It's just possible.
1: What are you doing?
0: Climbing out. Turn on all the lamps, will you, honey? I want plenty of light.
1: But Barney!
0: Mary, the lamp.
1: All right, but I know you're crazy. I just know it. I'll never believe what you're thinking. We couldn't have been running all over town while he was... Barney? Barney!
0: Stay away from the window, Mary. Yeah. Buried in the snow. In his own backyard.
1: But, Barney, of all the places to leave it...
0: Maybe that's...
1: In snow.
0: Well, maybe that's all the killer needed.
1: But in a couple of weeks...
0: Somebody had to make it look as though Frank had disappeared. Somebody who had a lot to do in a little time. Shh.
6: Hello?
0: Oh, hello, Mr. Thomas Manson?
6: Yes?
0: This is Frank Vaughn.
6: What?
0: I decided to make that deal with you. Come down to my apartment and bring that...
6: But, Mr. Vaughn, I...
0: You still want that
6: understand.
0: Letter, don't you?
6: Well, certainly, but I...
0: All right, then. Bring the money. $100,000. That was the price, wasn't it?
6: Well...
0: Have you changed your mind?
6: I don't know what to say. But if you wish to talk to me, I'll pay you a visit. I'll be there in an hour.
0: Thank you. Goodbye. That's that. You're a pretty cagey guy. He knows something.
1: Is he coming?
0: So he said. We'll see. If he doesn't show up, then we'll know he knows we know. Or somebody knows. Now for suspect number two. And such a cute little suspect.
7: Hello. Ted Lasseter talking.
0: Good evening, Mr. Lassiter. May I speak with Hilda Mason, please?
6: Okay. Who's calling?
0: Her attorney, Frank Vaughn.
6: Who?
0: Frank Vaughn. I promised to call Miss Mason about a certain report, but I was detained. Will you put her on, please?
6: Certainly, but she's doing a song number now. You want me to give her a message?
0: If you don't mind. Tell her to come to my apartment. It's very important.
6: I'll do that.
0: Thank you. Goodbye.
1: How lovely. Now all we've got to do is wait and worry.
0: You stay here in the kitchen, Mary.
1: But why, Barney? You said the killer wouldn't come.
0: I've been fooled before, and I don't want you... Will you do as I say, please? I can't keep our visitor waiting.
1: All right, but you're cheating.
0: Be right with you. Sorry to have kept you...
7: Hello, Barney.
0: Ted.
7: You thought you fooled me, didn't you? You ought to take lessons in voice disguise.
0: Ted Lassiter.
7: Back away from that door, pal.
0: Sure, but you don't have to point that gun right at me. I can have just as much respect for it if it were looking somewhere else.
7: Yeah? Where's the girl?
0: Mary? She's upstairs in her apartment.
7: You don't say.
0: She was very tired, and tomorrow is just another working day, you know.
7: You don't mind if I look around, do you?
0: How can I mind? But she wouldn't be in that kitchen. She's got a kitchen of her own upstairs, and it's very, very cute.
7: Yeah. Well, I'll have to go up there and see it sometime. Okay, I'll search the rest of the apartment when I get through with you. Well, sit down, Barney.
0: Do I have to?
7: Well, I want you to be comfortable. You're a pal. You tip me off to things before the cops find out.
0: How do you know the cops didn't find out?
7: Where are they, Barney?
0: Well,
7: they'd be all over the place if they knew, and they aren't. They're not even hiding.
0: All right, Ted. You're going to kill me.
7: You were a nice guy, Barney.
0: Wait. Every dying man is allowed one last request. Will you tell me...
7: Why did I kill Frank Vaughn?
0: No, I just figured that out for myself.
7: Yeah? Well, that's good.
0: You dropped $50,000 in a dice game. The boys gave you 30 days to pay up, but they wanted collateral.
7: You got a nose for news, Barney. It's too bad it's going to be cold.
0: So you put up your nightclub. And then tonight, Hilda told you that Frank had taken that letter home to have it checked.
7: You're not wrong.
0: And that letter was worth a lot of blackmail money.
7: So I took it. Is that all, pal?
0: One last request. Did you collect on it?
7: Not yet.
0: Who are you going to talk to about it, Hilda or Tom Masson?
7: Tom. He's got the dough. Why bother with outsiders?
0: Then Hilda and Tom didn't know that you got it.
7: No. But Tom's going to find out tomorrow.
0: Oh, well. By the way, Ted, how'd you get that key to that house on 84th Street?
7: I borrowed it from Hilda's dressing room. Well, any more questions?
0: Yeah. Just one more. Nice work, Mary. You knocked him cold.
1: Oh, catch me, Barney. I'm going to faint.
0: Oh, hey, you can't do that, honey.
1: I never hit a man with a bottle full of soda before.
0: Well, you couldn't expect a better time, precious. Oh, you wonderful microbe. Where were you when Ted looked in the kitchen?
1: I was under the table.
0: What?
1: And Barney, that's where I want to be from now.

And so closes tonight's Crime Club book, Silent Witnesses, based on a story by John Stephen Strange. Stedman Coles did the radio adaptation. Roger Bauer produced and directed. Chet Stratton played Barney Gant. Sherita Bauer was Mary Masterman. Arthur Vinton was Ted Lasseter. Julie Stevens was Hilda Masson. And Ted Osborne played Tom Masson. Oh, I beg your pardon. Hello, I hope I haven't kept you waiting. Yes, this is the Crime Club. I'm the librarian. Yes, come over a week from tonight. Good. We have a very exciting story of a ghost that haunted like murder. It's called The Sun is a Witness by Aaron Mark Stein. In the meantime? Well, in the meantime, there is a new Crime Club book available this week and every week at bookstores everywhere. Yes, it's available now. Fine. And we look for you next week. Oh, yes. Do you know any young American who doesn't like to play ball and take hikes in the woods with a gang? Sure, they all like it. But what about the youngster in his wheelchair? He'd like it most of all. But it's not for him. He needs special teachers, medical care, and a camp planned for disabled kids, if he's to have his chance to grow into a useful citizen. You can give him this chance through Easter seals sent to you by your neighbors during the month before Easter. It's new life and hope for disabled children. Don't forget them. Don't neglect them. Buy and use Easter seals.

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1: Precinct, Sergeant Waters. Where? Well, how do you know he was killed? Now, where is this, between 3rd and Lexington or 2nd and 3rd? Well, who found him? Oh.
2: Looks like he what?
3: You are in the muster room at the 21st Precinct, the nerve center. A call is coming through. You will follow the action taken pursuant to that call from this minute until the final report is written in the 124 room at the 21st Precinct.
1: Now, look, the officers will be there right away. Well, keep everybody from there if you can. That's right. Keep them back. The officers will be right there. You just stay around until they come.
4: 21st Precinct. It's just lines on a map of the city of New York. Most of the 173,000 people wedged into the 9/10 of a square mile between Fifth Avenue and the East River wouldn't know if you asked them that they lived or worked in the 21st. Whether they know it or not, the security of their homes, their persons, and their property is the job of the men of the 21st Precinct.
3: The 21st, 160 patrolmen, 11 sergeants, and 4 lieutenants, of whom I am the boss. My name is Kennelly, Frank Kennelly. I'm captain in command of the 21st. It was 10 minutes after 8 a.m. I signed the blotter after I turned out the platoon and left the station house at the end of my night tour, after having been on duty since 4 o'clock the previous afternoon. The morning was dark and chilly, and it appeared that we were in for some snow. I walked to the corner and up Lexington a half a block to the barber shop.
5: Come in. Come in. You're next, Captain. No waiting this morning.
1: How are you, Joe?
5: Oh, no complaints. I think you could.
1: Oh, thanks.
5: And the hat.
1: Yep.
5: In the chair, Captain. You got in a fight last night, Captain?
1: No, I was working.
5: Boy, some fight. It was some fight.
1: Yeah?
5: I don't know how the guy stood on his feet as long as he did. I don't know. What'll it be this morning? The works?
1: No, just a haircut, Joe.
5: Just a haircut, yeah. So how's the police business?
1: Quiet.
5: Knock on wood, huh?
1: Knock on wood.
5: I guess that is the only business in the world when you're in it, you like it to be quiet. All right. You want a little more off on the top this time, Captain? About the same.
1: Oh, about the same.
5: About the same. You come into work or going?
1: Oh, I just signed out.
5: Oh. I never could get straight how you work. The days, nights, what?
1: Oh, I've been on the job since 4 o'clock yesterday afternoon. I was off at 8, and I'm not due back until 8 tomorrow morning.
5: Mm-hmm. But then what?
1: Until 6 tomorrow night.
5: Boy, some hours. Especially that 4 in the afternoon to 8 in the morning deal. Like the fighter last night. How could you stand on your feet?
1: It's not so bad, Joe. If things quiet down about 3, 4 o'clock in the morning, I get a little sleep on the couch in my office.
5: It's not like being home in the bed, believe me.
1: I believe you, Joe.

0: started. They must be police department paydays.
1: Two customers, two policemen.
2: Hello, Captain.
0: Have a chair. You're next.
3: Coley?
4: Lieutenant Gorman told me you said you were coming here.
3: What's doing?
4: Did I tell you we've got a homicide, Captain?
3: Where?
4: 78th Street near 3rd Avenue.
0: Homicide? What's that, murder?
4: Unidentified male, about 35 years old.
3: Shot?
4: They don't know yet, Captain. BPM has the street cut open for a new sewer connection there. Men came to work this morning, found the body at the bottom of the hole. Looks like a ride job.
0: Some people...
3: Joe, take this thing off, will you?
0: How can you go out unfinished?
3: I'll be back.
0: It would be a good idea, believe me.
3: Are you in a car or on foot, Coley?
4: Sector car two, Captain. I was instructed if you were here and wanted to take a ride over there to drop my partner on post and drive you.
3: I want to go, yes.
0: I helped you with a coat, Captain.
3: Thanks, Joe. What time did the call come in, Coley?
4: Oh, about 14 minutes after 8, Captain.
0: Don't forget to come back, Captain.
3: I'll be here.
0: Okay, because walking around like that, you're no recommendation for my work.
3: I drove to the scene in sector car number 2 with Patrolman Coley. It had started to snow, and the flakes were coming down thick and wet as we pulled into the block. On the job were sector car number 1, the sergeant's car, and the detective squad car. There were 2 trucks from the office of the borough president, Manhattan, parked near the street cut. And a dozen laborers who came to continue work on the sewer connection to a building under construction were standing around trying to keep warm. Sergeant Waters had pressed them into service to aid in keeping civilians back on the sidewalk and, incidentally, to keep the laborers out of the way. Coley pulled the car up as close as he could manage. All right, park it down the block, Coley.
5: Yes, sir.
3: No sense in tying this up any worse. Excuse me there, will you? Police officer coming through here. Hmm? Sergeant Waters?
6: Hello, Captain.
3: What's he look like?
7: Well, there he is, down the hole.
6: All right, mister. I told you to stay behind the barricade. Now stay behind there.
3: Who found him?
7: The laborers came to work on the sewer connection at 8. One of them spotted the body and the foreman rang in.
6: Now look, mister, I'm not going to tell you again.
3: Well, the detectives got on the job fast enough, didn't they?
7: Yes, sir.
3: I'll go talk to Lieutenant King.
6: Look, you know better than anybody else. Stay behind that barricade.
3: Hello, Matt.
8: Hello, Captain.
3: What do we got, Matt?
8: Looks like homicide, all right, Captain.
3: Who is he?
8: No idea yet. We're waiting for the medical examiner and the photographer. Should be here any minute.
3: Is that how we found him?
8: Yes, sir. Right down there at the bottom of the trench.
3: Well, this is a pretty busy street. Surprising somebody didn't notice him before 8 o'clock. Where was the man on post?
8: Oh, I thought that too at first, Captain, but that slip's only 2 feet wide and about 4 feet deep. From the side, somebody'd have to get almost to the edge of the trench to see the body. Nobody passed close to this edge because of that dirt piled on both sides. Mm-hmm. No one could see into the hole from that end because of the wooden barricade there along the sidewalk. That motor compressor blocks the view at the other end.
3: No idea how long the body's been in there.
8: No, sir. The crew quit working at 4 o'clock yesterday afternoon. Anytime between dark last night and dawn this morning.
5: I got the names and addresses of all the BPM crew, Lieutenant.
8: Good.
5: Oh, hello, Captain.
3: Yes, Ali?
5: The foreman wants to know how long it'll be before they can get on the job here.
8: You better tell him it'll be an hour at least. We're waiting for the medical examiner, the homicide squad, and the photographer.
5: Yes, sir. I'll tell him.
3: What makes you so sure it's homicide, Matt? He could have been drunk. Falling in there.
8: You haven't had a close look at him, Captain. He got a working over. He couldn't have gotten banged up that way falling into the ditch. He was thrown in there. Probably dragged out of a car and dumped.
3: Any sign of a gunshot wound?
8: He might have been shot. We can't tell from the position the body's in. We'll know more about that when we can move him.
3: Wasn't any sign of anything in these piles of dirt, was there? If the body was dumped, whoever did it had to walk across these piles of dirt.
8: There might have been, Captain, but there isn't now. When the first officer got on the scene, those 12 laborers were all over the place. Well, looks like this might turn into a pretty heavy snowstorm.
3: Yeah, it does.
8: It's all I need, a homicide case, then go home and shovel snow.
9: Captain Ganelli.
3: Yes, Sergeant?
9: I just rang in. Lieutenant Gorman told me there's a report of a safe burglary.
3: In this precinct?
9: Yes, sir. The Fernhill Radio and Appliance Company, 734 East 82nd Street. They opened up the store this morning and found that burglars had been in during the night. They tried to get the safe downstairs, apparently. It was found at the bottom of the steps, unopened.
3: Did the desk officer ring the squad?
9: Yes, sir. Gave it to Novak. Novak notified the safe and law squad, and then went himself. He and Whitey Howard.
3: All right, thanks, Mel.
9: Yes, sir.
3: Well, you don't have to worry about shoveling any snow, Matt. You won't get home until it thaws.
10: You are listening to 21st Precinct, a factual account of the way police work in the world's largest city. Now back to 21st Precinct and Captain Frank Kennelly.
3: Within another few minutes, detectives from the Manhattan East Homicide Squad and a deputy medical examiner had arrived at the scene. While the homicide squad photographer made the required pictures, Lieutenant King, as the ranking officer of the detective division present, dictated to the homicide squad stenographer a detailed description of the position and appearance of the body and of the surrounding conditions. No identification of any kind was found in the pockets of the victim. The medical examiner reported to Lieutenant King that preliminary observation revealed no gunshot wounds. Death appeared to have been caused by a fractured skull. Finally, Patrolman Adam Austin, the first member of the force at the scene, placed a UF-95 tag on the body, and it was removed to the Bellevue morgue for identification and autopsy. And the investigation began. I then went to the scene of the safe burglary at 734 East 82nd Street. Detectives of both the safe and loft squad and the 21st squad were on the job. The uniformed officers had already resumed patrol. I returned to the barbershop. Joe completed my haircut, and I walked around the corner to the station house where Lieutenant Gorman was desk officer and Sergeant Waters was now on telephone switchboard duty.
2: Hello, Captain.
3: Sergeant?
2: Mrs. Kennelly called.
3: Oh, for the love of... I forgot the phone and I got tied up.
2: Well, I explained it, Captain. I told her we had a homicide in the safe burglary.
3: Oh, thanks, Bill.
2: She said call her when you get a chance.
3: Yeah, I will as soon as I sign the block.
2: Yes, sir. 21st Precinct, Sergeant Waters. How many dogs? Well, there's no law against people having dogs, lady. I know. Well, but lady, you'll have to take that up with your landlord. If he promised he wouldn't rent to anybody with dogs, that's between you and him. Well, madam, there's nothing we can do about it. All right. You're welcome.
3: What was that, Bill?
2: She's allergic to dogs. Family's moving into a building with two of them.
11: Hello, Captain.
3: Matt? I want to see you.
11: I'd like to see you, too, Captain.
3: Well, how's it going?
11: Nothing much yet.
3: Come on into my office.
11: Well, for a minute, Captain Fleischer was upstairs talking to those two men from the borough president's office.
3: Oh, go ahead.
11: Thanks, sir. The captain of the homicide squad is on his way up with the chief of detectives.
3: Any identification on him yet?
11: No, I just spoke to Vitale. They rolled some prints off the man as soon as they got him to the Bellevue morgue. He just brought them into BCI. They're trying to get a make on him now.
3: The man wasn't shot or stabbed, was he?
11: No, sir. The medical examiner says death was apparently caused by a fractured skull. He's got other marks and bruises all over him. One thing's sure, the fall into the ditch couldn't have done it. He was dead before he got anywhere near the ditch. What I wanted to find out is, you were up at the safe burglary, right, Captain?
3: Yeah, man.
11: Well, I've been running around in circles on this other deal. I haven't had a chance to speak to Novak and Howard about that.
3: They were up there. And two men from the safe and loft squad.
11: I've got the district captain upstairs now, the chief of detectives, and probably the borough chief are on their way. They'll have to start throwing questions at me on the safe job. I haven't even been over there.
3: Well, they didn't get anything out of there, Matt. It was a bust.
11: Yes, sir, I know that.
3: It was this radio and appliance store. They gained entry through a side door, the freight entrance. Jimmy, the night latch. Apparently, they went straight upstairs to the office on the balcony, tried to rip the safe. Didn't get very far with it. Might have thought they needed more tools or more time. Decided to carry it out. Apparently, it got away from them coming down the stairs.
11: Yes.
3: Must have made a lot of noise, and they left in a hurry. They left all their tools on the job.
11: Probably stolen.
3: Probably. Come in.
12: Excuse me a second, Captain.
3: Yes, Sergeant.
12: There's a woman out there talking to Lieutenant Gorman.
3: Yes?
12: Her husband didn't show up at home last night.
3: And?
12: Captain. Sounds to me like she's talking about the man that was found in the ditch.
11: Did you say anything to her?
12: No, sir.
11: Ask her to come in here.
12: Yes, sir. Mrs. Balmy.
13: Yes?
12: You step in here a minute, please.
11: You don't mind, Captain.
3: No? Oh, that's all right, ma'am.
13: Do they know?

0: She did.
1: How do you spell your name?
0: Boley. B-O-L-N-E-Y.
1: Your husband's first name is Phil?
0: Yeah, that's right.
1: What's your first name?
0: Louise.
1: Where do you live, Mrs. Pauling?
0: At 3422 Lewis Avenue in the Bronx. I was led to believe that you did have Phil here. I thought he was arrested.
1: What made you think that?
0: Well, he said he had some business last night. He left right after supper, and he said he'd be home at 1 o'clock, no later. Well, about 11 o'clock, I turned off the radio and went to bed. Slept all night. When I woke up this morning, he wasn't in the bed. I don't know. I couldn't imagine what happened.
1: Does he ever stay out all night?
0: Well, late sometimes, but never all night. He always comes home, no matter what time in the morning, always. He don't drink much, so I'm never worried about that. A few beers, maybe.
1: I still don't understand what made you think he was arrested.
0: A detective called.
1: And spoke to you?
0: No. Not to me, to the super of the building. We don't have a telephone.
1: Did the detective leave his name?
0: He just told the super if I'd come to the 21st precinct, they'd know all about Phil.
1: Did the super say the man told him he was a police officer?
0: Well, I don't know, but what else could he be? He said, come to the 21st precinct.
1: Mrs. Balmy, how old is your husband?
0: 34. 34 in March.
1: You know his height? How tall he is?
0: Well, not so tall. Maybe 4 or 5 inches taller than me.
1: About 5'9".
0: About 5'9", yes. Well, listen, don't you know anything? I mean, well, who'd call and say such a thing? And Phil not coming home.
1: Has your husband ever been arrested?
0: Well, he's been in a little trouble, yeah.
1: What kind of trouble?
0: He was away.
1: Where?
0: Sing Sing. But he's been all right. He's had no trouble since he's been back. No trouble at all. He was getting along fine. He's got a job. He's working every day. And the parole officer says he was doing very well.
1: You said he was in the habit of staying out late at night. He's not supposed to do that if he's on parole.
0: Not often.
1: You know who he was out with last night, Mrs. Balmy?
0: Some friends. I don't know. On business.
1: Excuse me.
0: Where could he be?
1: I don't know. 21st Precinct, Captain Kennelly.
2: Sergeant Waters on TS, Captain. Detective Vitale is ringing in for Lieutenant King. Says it's important.
1: All right. Matt.
3: Yes, sir.
1: For you, Vitale.
3: Okay, thanks, Joe. Lieutenant King.
2: Oh, hey, Lieutenant. Vitale, Lieutenant.
3: Where are you?
2: Down at BCI. We got a make on the Prince of the Dead Man.
3: Yeah?
2: Yeah, he's a good boy. He did a bit for grand larceny and some time before that as a juvenile.
3: What's the name?
2: Balney. Philip Robert Balney. B-O-L-N-E-Y.
3: Uh-huh.
2: The cards down here don't have a recent address on him, but he must have been reporting to the Board of Parole. I can check and see what address they've got.
3: No, that won't be necessary, Vitale.
2: Yes, sir.
3: You can get a mugshot from BCI and come on in here.
2: All right, Lieutenant. Yes, sir.
1: They got a make, Captain.
3: Did they?
1: Yeah. Where does your husband work, Mrs. Balmy?
0: On the docks, on the west side, a longshoreman.
1: Have any idea who he might have gone out with last night?
0: Well, no, not exactly. He has lots of friends.
1: Which friend in particular do you think he might have been with last night?
0: Well, he did say something.
1: What?
0: About Red, about having to go someplace with Red. You know, on business.
1: Red who?
0: I don't know his last name. He talks about this Red all the time as if somebody that works with him. You know, Doc Wallopin.
1: Would you know this Red if you saw him?
0: No, I never met him. I only heard Phil talk about him. Listen, if you don't have him arrested here, Phil, I mean, where is he? Where could he be? Do you think maybe he went right to work this morning?
1: No, Mrs. Balmy, I don't think so. I'm pretty sure we know where he is.
0: Well, this is a fine time to tell me. Why didn't you tell me before? Well, Captain, why didn't he tell me?
1: We just found out about it.
0: Well, where is he?
1: Down at Bellevue, we think.
0: What's he doing down there? Oh, is he sick? Oh, is he in... He's not dead.
1: Yes, he is. I'm sorry.
4: After a few minutes, Lieutenant King took Mrs. Balmy upstairs to the 21st Detective Squad. There she was questioned by Assistant District Attorney Lawrence Shapia in the presence of Lieutenant King and the top command of the Detective Division, the Chief of Detectives, the Borough Chief, the Homicide Captain, and the District Captain. She was able to give no information other than the fact that she thought her husband might have been in the company of a friend named Red. Nor could she suggest a reason this Red or anyone else would want to murder him. At 11:30 a.m., Mrs. Balmy was driven to the Bellevue morgue to identify the body of her husband. I remained in my office and cleaned up some paperwork that

0: hungover. A little after 12, the top command of the detective division signed the blotter and left the precinct. I walked out of my office and into the lieutenant's locker room where a pot of coffee was on the fire.
1: Captain?
0: Oh, come in, man.
1: Well, I guess there won't be much snow to shovel whether I'm home or not. Stopped.
0: Yeah. How about a cup of coffee?
1: Yes, sir. Thanks.
0: Grab a cup.
1: Smells good.
0: Sugar's in the drawer.
1: No, thanks.
0: Well, how are you doing?
1: Oh, all right, I guess. She identified the body as her husband. Red is a fellow named John Gilliam. He didn't show up for a job on the docks this morning.
0: Well, that's a good sign.
1: For us, yes, sir. Not for him. I've got six men out looking for him.
0: Oh, your bosses seem to think it's in pretty good shape, man. I saw them troop out of here.
1: Well, they can't sit around and twiddle their thumbs, Captain. Don't have much to go on yet.
0: What kind of fellow is this Red?
1: Well, he's been in a couple of jams. Never any convictions, but he's been questioned in connection with some burglary deals.
0: Oh, incidentally, anything on the safe, John?
1: No, not much.
0: Listen, Matt, did you speak to the medical examiner again on this Phil Bolney?
1: Yes, sir, what?
0: All these fractures and bruises he had, were they all internal injuries? No open cuts?
1: No, sir.
0: You know something?
1: What?
0: Bolney did time for grand larceny. The information you got is that this Red was picked up a couple of times for investigation of burglary.
1: Yes, sir.
0: Are you willing to listen to a wild guess?
1: I'll listen to anything, Captain.
0: It washes out a homicide case for you.
1: That's the last thing I need, Captain, a homicide case. I'm listening.
0: After I finished my conversation with Lieutenant King, at 1:30 I signed the blotter and left the station house. All that day and that night, detectives of the 21st Squad and the Homicide Squad beat the brush for John Gilliam, also known as Red Gilliam. They were waiting at the pier where he usually worked at the afternoon shape-up. He did not appear. They traced out his home address, a furnished room in the West 20s. He hadn't been seen. The place was planted. Detectives spoke to all the acquaintances of Red Gilliam and Philip Bolney they could locate. None had any information regarding the whereabouts of the fugitive. The plants at Red's rooming house and at the address of a girlfriend were maintained throughout the night. At 8:20 a.m. the next morning, there was a phone call for Detective Vitale from one of the acquaintances of Red Gilliam he had spoken to the previous afternoon. The caller, another longshoreman, told Vitale that he had seen Red Gilliam at a Greenwich Village bar during the night. Red told the informant he was broke and needed a loan. He had promised a small loan if Red would come to the pier where he worked just before the whistle blew for the afternoon shape-up. Vitale gave this information to Lieutenant King. Along with five other detectives, all dressed in work clothes, he was instructed to cover this pier in the event that Red Gilliam showed up.
2: This looks like a bust, Wayne.
3: Yep.
2: He'll blow the whistle for the shape-up in a minute. If Red hasn't shown up by now, he won't.
3: Where's his friend? I don't see him now.
2: No, I got him. There. Against the fender of that truck, the pickup.
3: Oh, yeah. Oh, there comes the hiring boss.
2: When they shape up, let's move in with them.
3: Okay.
2: Come on.
3: Yeah.
4: Hey, Whitey.
3: Yep.
2: Where he is, I think.
3: Where?
2: Yankee jacket, no hat. Headed for the truck.
3: That's him.
2: All right, let's grab him. Watch yourself, he might be healed.
3: Don't worry.
2: Red?
4: Yeah?
2: Wait a minute. We want to talk to you.
4: Look, fellas, I'm in a rush.
2: We're police officers, Red.
3: Oh.
4: Turn around, lean up against that truck.
3: Go on.
4: Yeah.
2: All right, hold still.
4: I'm clean. I'm not carrying anything.
2: That's what we want to make sure of.
4: Listen, what's the beef? What do you want me for?
2: Don't you know, Red?
4: How should I know what you guys want? You always want to know something.
2: Yeah, Red. We always want to know something. So come on. Let's go.
0: I had been on duty since 8 a.m. At 1:20, I was upstairs in the detective squad office conferring with Lieutenant King about a renewal application for a pistol license.
4: Yes?
5: Vitale.
4: Come in, V.
2: All right, Red. Inside.
4: Sit down over there, Red.
0: Yeah?
2: That's good. Sit right there.
4: Shut the door, will you, V?
2: Yeah, sure, Lieutenant. He says he doesn't know a thing, Lieutenant. This is where you come to learn, eh, Red?
4: What's it all about? That you got to tell me.
2: We'll start off with introductions. This is Captain Kennelly. I'm Lieutenant King.
4: So?
2: We don't want to waste any time, Red. We want some straight answers.
4: About what?
2: You were out with Phil Bolney the night before last, right?
4: Who said that?
2: Were you?
4: No.
2: Where were you?
4: I spent practically the entire evening with a girl. Till about 3:30, 4 o'clock this morning.
1: Well, if that's so, it'd clear up a lot of things, Red.
4: What girl is that?
5: Her name is Isabel, Isabel Gamer.
4: Where'd she live?
5: Down on 17th Street, near 9th.
1: Well, you know that's a lie, Red.
4: No, it's not.
1: Detective Vitale spoke to Isabel yesterday. She says she didn't see you since Sunday. Isn't that right, V?
2: That's right, Lieutenant.
4: So it's right.
1: Look, Red, we got a lot of things on our mind around here. We don't want to waste any time.
4: What do you think I'm doing? You think this is accomplishing something for me?
1: Bill was found dead on the street. Our information is that you were with him that night. And what about the truth?
4: If I told you the truth, you wouldn't believe it.
1: Wouldn't we?
4: I guarantee you wouldn't.
1: Better try us, Red. Because you're looking a murder beef right in the face. If the truth is going to help you, you better let us have it.
4: You wouldn't believe it.
5: Maybe we already know the truth, Red.
1: Maybe we just want to hear it from you.
4: Well, you won't believe it, I guarantee it. But if you want it, all right.
1: What?
4: Well, you see, Phil and I were together, yeah. We've been doing a few things together. I had this store spotted over in the East 80s, I don't know. The safe looked like an easy touch. Well, we went in there together and tried to rip the face off. It wouldn't come. So we decided to go down the stairs with it and load it in the car. It was small enough. Well, we started down. Bill was below and I was up above. The thing slipped, or he slipped or something. Anyway, he went rolling down the stairs with it. I thought he was just knocked out.
1: Yes.
4: Well, that's all. I figured get him out fast, so I loaded him in the car. And when I got a few blocks away, I saw he was dead. Well, what was I going to do with him? Well, I passed by this place where they had the street dug up. That looked good enough for me, so I dumped him in there, and that was that.
1: Was it?
4: There you see, you wanted the truth. That's it. Where does it get me?
1: Did you call his wife?
4: Yeah, the next morning. I figured she's got to know. You've got to find out, at least. Well, don't look at me like I was an idiot. That's what happened. That's exactly what happened. It's the truth. It's the honest-to-goodness truth. If I had a stack of firebirds, it wouldn't be any more the truth. I didn't kill him. I didn't lay a finger on him.
1: We know it, Red. We believe you.
4: Do you?
1: Why shouldn't we? The captain had it figured the same afternoon.
4: The whole thing sounds so screwy, so nuts. To get caught in a set of circumstances.
1: Red, you're caught in a little bit more than a set of circumstances. You're caught in a safe burglary.
6: 21st Precinct, Sergeant Waters. What'd you say about a gun? Oh. 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
7: And so it goes, around the clock, through the week, every day, every year. 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
8: 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Everett Sloan in the role of Captain Kennelly, Ken Lynch as Lieutenant King, Harold Stone as Sergeant Waters. 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
22: 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Starring Dana Andrews in an exciting tale of danger and espionage. I was a communist for the

0: Many of the incidents in the story you are about to hear are based on the actual records and authentic experiences of Matt Savetic, who for 9 fantastic years lived as a communist for the FBI. Here is our star, Dana Andrews, as Matt Savetic.
1: I spent 9 years living a nightmare called communism. A nightmare from which the awakening is more terrifying than the dream. During those years, I hated communism constantly. And occasionally, I hated you too, mister, because I was afraid you wouldn't recognize the nightmare until you and your wife and kids faced that terrifying awakening. I'm still afraid of that, so take warning from my story. It's a story of communism.
0: In a moment, listen to Dana Andrews as Matt Savetic, Undercover Man.

0: And it was quite a meeting, Comrade Savedic.
1: You didn't ask me to wait until the others had left just to tell me that, Comrade Hardin.
0: No. You have no time for anything except party business, do you, Comrade Savedic?
1: When I joined the party, I put everything else behind me, just as you advised the new members at tonight's cell meeting.
0: Of course. Unfortunately, some members forget that advice.
1: The party knows how to handle those termites.
0: Yes. Now we've reached the reason for asking you to wait, a matter of termite exterminating.
1: What do you mean, comrade?
0: I don't know the details. I know only that you have been ordered to Los Angeles to cooperate with the MVD in a matter of termite exterminating. You'll go by train tomorrow.

0: Hello, Warren speaking.
1: This is your phone booth man again. Get me?
0: Got you. Go ahead.
1: I'm taking a train to Los Angeles tomorrow.
0: Alone?
1: Yeah.
0: What's the deal?
1: Termite exterminating, they call it.
0: Uh-huh. Who's a termite?
1: No one here knows. I'll find that out in Los Angeles.
0: Okay. We'll pick you up in L.A. If it turns out that you're the termite, call that Hempstead number we gave you.
1: Right.
0: Good luck.
1: It hadn't occurred to me that I might be the termite up for extermination, and I didn't like thinking about it. That kind of thinking drives you nuts. So when this girl sat down beside me in the club car and smiled, I was glad to forget the party's rotten business. If I'd known what that smile was going to cost, I'd have jumped off the train without waiting for it to stop. But I didn't know, and the girl was young and lovely. And when she spoke, I made the mistake of forgetting that a man can never mix romance and undercover work.
2: What do you see that's so interesting?
1: What's that?
2: Oh, I'm sorry. I really don't make a practice of speaking to strangers, but you've been staring out that window so long I couldn't help asking.
1: I was just thinking.
2: Oh, I'm sorry I disturbed you.
1: I'm not. You've given me something a lot more pleasant to think about.
2: Thank you. Are you going clear through to Los Angeles?
1: Yeah. Are you?
2: Yes, it's my home.
1: You know, I've often wondered what it would be like to live out there.
2: Oh, it's wonderful. At least it used to be before my parents died. That was 5 years ago. I haven't been back since.
1: Oh. But you still call it home?
2: Yes. My brother still lives in the old house. He's kept everything just the way it was before Mother and Dad died. Mm. Even my room is just the way I left it.
1: Sounds like quite a sentimentalist.
2: You don't approve of sentimentalists?
1: Well, I don't meet many of them in my business.
2: Oh. What business are you in?
1: Well, I'm traveling at the moment.
2: Well, then this is a business trip.
1: Strictly.
2: No pleasure?
1: No pleasure.
2: Well, we'll have to do something about that. Why don't you phone me just as soon as you finish your business? We'll see the town together.
1: Oh, sounds like a great idea.
2: I'm glad you like it.
1: There's just one tiny flaw in it.
2: What's that?
1: We don't know each other's names.
2: Oh, we were talking so easily, I forgot that we haven't been friends for years. I'm sorry.
1: Well, don't be. I feel very flattered. My name's Matt Savetic.
2: And I'm Helen Enright.
1: Would you have dinner with me, Helen?
2: I'd love to, Matt.
1: That's the way it began. No hint of tragedy or a double cross. Just a guy and a gal who were attracted to each other and gave that attraction a chance to develop. And during the several days on the train, it did. The FBI, communism, plots and counterplots, all were pushed to the back of my mind by Helen Enright. And if Helen didn't exactly throw herself at me, she made it plain that the only other man in her life was her brother, Jack.
2: Oh, Jack's several years older than I am, and since Mother and Dad died, he's been wonderful to me.
1: From what you've told me, he's quite a guy.
2: Oh, he is, Matt. I'm terribly anxious to have you two like each other.
1: Well, you won't have to worry about me, because if he's your brother, I like him, even if I hate him.
2: Oh, I don't think anyone could ever hate him, any more than they could hate you. Did I say something funny?
1: Yes, very.
2: What was it?
1: We'll talk about it some other time. Right now, we better get our things together. We'll be in Los Angeles pretty soon. Our baggage collected, Helen and I sat silently holding hands as our train moved slowly through the Los Angeles yards and into the Union Station. And before I'd helped her to the platform, I'd almost decided that this termite exterminating mission would be my last job for either the party or the FBI. Then, hand in hand, Helen and I walked up the ramp to meet her brother.
2: There he is! There he is, Matt! The tall brunette in the gray sports jacket. Jack! Jack! Here! Oh, hurry, Matt! Hurry!
3: Coming.
2: Oh, Jack!
3: Helen.
2: Oh,
3: you look wonderful, sis.
2: Oh, you look even more wonderful, Jack, doesn't he, Matt?
1: Well, he looks good, but frankly, you're more my type.
2: Idiot. Jack, I'm anxious to have you meet Matt Civetti.
3: Well, judging from Sis's attitude, I'd better be happy to know you.
4: Well, I hope you are, Jack.
3: I'm sure I am. You live in L.A.?
4: No.
3: Well, come on out to the house for lunch. We'll talk it over.
4: Oh, thanks, but I have to finish this job first.
2: When will we see you, Matt?
4: The very first second I'm free.
2: I hope it won't be too long.
4: I'll make sure that it isn't, Helen.
3: Give us a call just as soon as you can, Matt. You'll find us in the phone book under Jack Enright.
4: Helen and Jack Enright had just passed out of sight when the comrades stepped up and tapped me on the shoulder. At that moment, I was grateful for their waiting until I was alone. Later, well, after they'd identified themselves, we got into their car and drove to a house on Alvarado, where they gave me my orders.
5: This is a delicate mission, Comrade Svedek. There must be no bungling.
4: If you don't think I can handle the job...
5: Well, we think you can handle it perfectly. It was just a warning.
4: What's the job?
5: I like your zealous attitude, Comrade Svedek.
4: Thanks.
5: We suspect a local high-ranking party member of traitorous activities. This situation is peculiar in that the party member in question has powerful friends back east, members of the Central Committee. We must have absolute proof of his aiding the enemy before we can exert any discipline.
4: Who is the suspect?
5: He's known in the party as Comrade Green. His real name is Jack Enright.
4: Jack Enright? I just met a man named Jack Enright.
5: That's your man, Comrade Svedek. We know that he intends to leave the party, that he's engaged in activities detrimental to party interests. Your job is to prove what we know.
4: But how am I supposed to get close enough to Enright to get this proof?
5: You're going to be his house guest.
4: House guest?
5: Party members often stay at Enright's to save expenses. The arrangements have been made.
4: Look, but if he knows that I'm a party member, how can I get any information against him?
5: Enright's sister should be able to furnish you with all the proof we need. And judging from the way she was playing up to you at the station, you shouldn't have any difficulty, comrade.
4: Well, what's she going to think about me being her brother's house guest when she knows he just met me?
5: Enright will be told to explain that you phoned the house and he learned that you're a fraternity brother. Naturally, he invited you to stay with him.
4: Have you ever dreamed you were walking down the street without clothes and unable to run or hide yourself? Well, that's the way I felt when I got out of the cab and walked up to the Enright's house. Ashamed, embarrassed, and dirty. And feeling that way, I had to pretend that I was happy to be there. And for Helen's sake, Jack played his part, too.
3: Just put your bags down over there, Matt. Why don't you let Matt sit down and have a drink, Helen, while you go up and make sure that his room is ready,
2: All right, Jack, but don't try to trap Matt into spending all his time talking about fraternity matters. You remember I saw him first.
3: I'll remember. There's something you should remember, too, Svedek.
4: Yes?
3: This isn't a threat. It's a statement of absolute fact. Stay away from my sister, or I'll kill you.
4: Later in the day, I reported the conversation to the MVD. They weren't exactly sympathetic.
5: There's a strong possibility that Enright meant exactly what he said, Comrade Svedek.
4: Then what do I do?
5: Follow orders. We must have an airtight case against Enright. And the only way to get it is through the girl.
4: But suppose I can't get the information from Helen, from the girl.
5: That would be very unfortunate for you, comrade. Enright has threatened to kill you in the presence of reliable witnesses.
4: What witnesses?
5: They can be produced. In the unlikely event that you fail to secure the required information, other witnesses will testify that they saw Enright kill you.
4: Enright doesn't seem to have much chance.
5: None. You were sent here to help us eliminate him, Comrade Svedek. And you will accomplish your mission. Alive or dead?

0: Back to Dana Andrews, starring as Matt Savetic in I Was a Communist for the FBI, and the second act of our story.
1: Alive or dead, you'll accomplish your mission, alive or dead. Those words of the MVD goon were beating a tattoo in my brain as I headed back to Enright's. Then, while I stood waiting for a bus, a car pulled up beside me, and the driver said,
2: "I'm going your way, wherever you're headed. Get in."
1: I got in, and the car moved out into traffic. It was my FBI contact. I told him about the spot I was in and asked for his advice.
2: "Well, I can't give you advice, Matt. I can only give you orders."
1: "What are they?"
2: "Get all the information possible on Jack Enright. Maybe he's quitting the Reds, and maybe he isn't."
1: "What do you know about him?"
2: "Well, we know he has lines reaching back to the Central Committee, maybe even further. His party connections are so solid that he may have orders to go underground, unknown to the local goons."
1: "But he didn't warn me to stay away from his sister until after he'd learned that I was a commie. Why would he do that if he only intends going underground?"
2: "I've given up trying to understand any American mind that can accept communism, Matt. It could be any one of a dozen reasons, none of which would make sense to you or me."
1: You still want me to play up to Helen, his sister?"
2: "She seems to be Enright's one weak spot."
1: "Okay, but I'll never feel clean again." This was the lowest moment I'd ever spent as a communist for the FBI. If Helen had been a Red herself, I'd have had no compunctions about trapping her in any way possible. But she wasn't a Red. She was sweet and innocent and naive. And for some reason, she went for me. Convincing her that she was in love with me was the easiest and the lousiest assignment I ever had.
3: "Jack's gone now, Matt."
1: "Be right with you, baby."
3: "I don't know why we have to be so secretive when Jack's around."
1: I guess I'm a little self-conscious because we're fraternity brothers."
3: "I don't follow that at all. Let's talk about something else, Matt."
1: "What, for instance?"
3: "Us, for instance."
1: "Should I tell you how I smile whenever I think of you?"
3: "I know the feeling, Matt."
1: "And how a room lights up for me when you walk into it."
3: "Oh, Matt, I love you."
1: "And I love you, Helen."
3: "Hold me closer, Matt."
1: "Oh, darling. Oh, my poor, poor darling."
3: "Why do you say that?"
1: "I don't really know."
3: "I wonder."
1: "Wonder about what?"
3: "If you've just been pretending, trying to be kind."
1: "I certainly haven't tried to be kind."
3: "That must be why we've always waited until Jack left the house."
1: "What are you talking about?"
3: "My brother. It's because of my brother that you can never really love me."
1: "But I do love you, Helen. In spite of your brother."
3: "In spite of my brother?"
1: "In spite of anything."
3: "Then you know."
1: "No. Know what?"
3: "My brother, Jack, is a communist."
1: "Oh, Helen. You don't know what you're saying. You don't know who you're talking to."
3: "I do know what I'm saying, Matt. I'm saying that my brother is a communist. An enemy of my country and my people. And I know who I'm talking to."
1: "You do? Who?"
3: "The man I love. The only person in the world I can turn to."
1: I should have been very proud of myself right then. I'd managed to make Helen Enright fall in love with me, just the way I'd been ordered to. There was just one small fly in the butter. I was in love with Helen Enright, too. FBI, MVD, patriotism, communism, my love for Helen, all whirling in my brain. But in any case, it was still my job to get the information against her brother. And the next day, Helen dropped that information right into my lap.
3: "Matt! Matt, darling!"
1: "Be right with you, Helen." "Well, I take it that Jack has left."
3: "About 5 minutes ago."
1: "And you're just letting me know? Who's the new man in your life?"
3: "Matt's medic. And I didn't call you sooner because I was reading something. Something very important to us."
1: "Did someone leave us $1 million in his will or something?"
3: "Much more important than that."
1: 2 millions.
3: No. Jack is quitting the Communist Party.
1: Are you sure, Helen?
3: Positive, Matt. Oh, darling, now there's nothing in the world to interfere with our happiness.
1: Nothing in the world to interfere with our happiness. Nothing but the FBI, the stinking Communist Party, and me, Matt Savetic. Because I loved Helen, I didn't run to the MVD with my information. I didn't have to. They picked me up on the street while I was out walking trying to think things through. And in the house on Alvarado, they put the pressure on.
4: You're taking much too long on this assignment, Comrade Svetik.
1: It isn't easy to get the information we want without tipping my hand.
4: Particularly if you're not too anxious to get that information, eh, Comrade?
1: What do you mean?
4: If you were weak enough, foolish enough to think that you were in love with Helen Enright, you might try to protect her brother.
1: Now, just a second. If I'm going to do this job, I'm going to do it my way. That takes time.
4: You have no more time, Comrade Svetik. You'll deliver the information against Enright tomorrow afternoon.
1: And if I can't?
4: Tomorrow evening, the local police will arrest Enright for your murder.
1: After that pleasant little conversation, I went to a public phone and called the Hempstead emergency number. The FBI arranged to pick me up.
5: Get in, Matt. You sounded a little disturbed. What's up?
1: I got the information on Enright.
5: Yeah?
1: He's quitting the party.
5: Oh, we know that.
1: You do?
5: He's going underground.
1: No. He's really quitting. He told his sister.
5: We've had other information from New York, Matt. Enright is going underground.
1: But the MVD is really putting the heat on me for information against him.
5: Enright's party orders are apparently top secret. The local goons don't know about it. If they want information against him, give it to them.
1: What?
5: If these guys get a little overzealous and give Enright a working over, the Central Committee is going to be very unhappy. Someone will come out and work over these guys.
1: Yeah, well, I like that idea. There's just one thing wrong.
5: What's that?
1: I'm in love with Enright's sister.
5: That makes it tough.
1: How can I turn in her brother and ever face her again? I love Helen. I want to marry her and settle down.
5: I don't blame you a bit, Matt. But knowing what you know, could you do that before you finish your job?
1: Beating the Reds isn't all my responsibility.
5: Of course it isn't, Matt. You could quit right now and no one could blame you. No one would blame you. Except maybe Matt Svetik.
1: I hated the FBI right then. Yes, and I hated my country, too. I hated everything that stood between me and Helen. Most of all, I hated communism. Because I realized that until communism was destroyed, there could be no love or hope or security for people like Helen and me. I went back to see Helen once more before making my final decision.
3: You were gone a long time, Matt. It must have been awfully important business.
1: I guess you could call it that.
3: Well, I feel pretty important, too.
1: You're pretty important to me.
3: Well, I'll be even more important when you see this.
1: What is it?
3: A paper with a list of names. I found it while I was cleaning Jack's room. It had fallen behind his dresser.
1: Here, let me see it.
3: Of course. See? It says, underground contacts, memorize and destroy.
1: Yeah. Jack doesn't know you found this.
3: Oh, of course not, silly. He hasn't been home.
1: Well, don't mention it to him.
3: Why not?
1: Well, it might upset him if he knew that someone else had this information.

0: Let me hold you close, Helen.
1: Oh, darling.
0: Oh, I love you so much.
1: And I love you, darling.
0: I've never felt this way about anyone before, and I never will again.
1: You better not. After we're married, if you so much as look at another girl, I'll...
0: Oh, you better forget about marrying me, Helen.
1: Forget? Matt, what have I done? What's wrong?
0: You haven't done anything, darling. It's just that... Oh, last night...
1: Yes, Matt?
0: I lay awake for a long time, thinking about us, Helen. Thinking about how much I love you, how much I want you.
1: And deciding that you wouldn't marry me.
0: Not that I wouldn't marry you, dear. That I couldn't. That I couldn't change my way of life. Not at this time. I'm going away.
1: Then you don't love me. That's the reason you're leaving me.
0: I'm leaving you because I do love you, Helen. I will as long as I live. Kiss me goodbye. After making a copy of Enright's list of underground contacts, I gave it to the MVD, together with Helen's statement that Jack Enright was quitting the party.
2: This is all the proof we need, Comrade Svetik. Congratulations.
0: Congratulations. You just played Judas Iscariot to the brother of the girl you love. I made contact with the FBI and turned over the original list of communist names. Then I bought a ticket home. I was sitting in a little restaurant that night when my FBI contact sat down beside me.
3: Congratulations, Matt. That list is invaluable.
0: What happened to Jack Enright?
3: He's definitely through with the Reds. The MVD goons beat him up badly before we could get there. Then they wired New York, bragging about it. New York isn't going to be happy with these guys.
0: What about Helen?
3: She took it big, Matt.
0: She loved her brother.
3: Her brother and you.
0: Helen called for me, and I couldn't answer, then or ever again. If I didn't know it before, I realized then that you can't mix a woman and undercover work. At least, not a woman you love. Of course, there are women in the party, women who are interested in other party members. But I've known Helen, and I choose to walk alone.

This is Dana Andrews. Although the struggle between freedom and communism hasn't flared into open battle here in the Western Hemisphere, the enemies of freedom never stop their efforts to destroy it. Although to protect innocent persons, the names, dates, and places in this story are fictitious, the danger they warn against is very real. Next week, we'll bring you another strange adventure based on the fantastic experiences of Matt Svetik. Join us, won't you?

0: the matter? What is it?
1: It's another case for Nick Carter, master detective.
2: Yes, it's another case for that most famous of all manhunters, the detective whose ability at solving crime is unequaled in the history of detective fiction, Nick Carter, Master Detective, presented by the three great Linex home brighteners, Linex Clear Gloss, Linex Cream Polish, and Linex Self-Polishing Wax, created by Acme, America's great producer of Acme quality paints. 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
3: Murder in the Night. Or Nick Carter and the Mystery of the Milkman's Discovery.
2: In just a moment, we'll hear how Nick Carter solved the mystery of the murder in the night. 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And now for today's mysterious adventure with Nick Carter. Nick and Patsy are spending a short vacation at the home of Walter Summers, sheriff of a small county in Upper New York State. Peace reigns supreme over the Summers household as our story opens. A peace which unfortunately is rudely shattered by...
4: All right. Just a minute. Sheriff Summers speaking.
5: Sheriff, this is Jed Peters.
4: Yes, Jed. Well, what do you want at this hour of the morning?
5: Sheriff, I'm at the Parsons place, you know, out on the edge of town.
4: Yes, I know. What's the matter?
5: Well, I stopped in here a while back to deliver the Parsons their milk, like I always do. And when I got here, I found Laura, Mrs. Parsons, all tied up to a chair. Well, I asked her what had happened. She couldn't talk much, but she said something about a man killing her husband and tying her up.
4: What?
5: I looked, and sure enough, Mr. Parsons is dead, shot through the head. You better get out here right away.
4: Mr. Parsons murdered?
5: Yes, Sheriff. And Laura, Mrs. Parsons is in pretty bad shape. You better hurry up.
4: All right, Jed. I'll be right over as soon as I can. Now, don't touch a thing and don't let nobody else touch nothing.
5: I won't.
4: Goodbye.
6: Hey, what's all that about, Walt?
4: Oh, I waked you up, didn't I? I'm sorry. No, I ain't either. Because I'd had to wake you anyhow.
6: What, so early in the morning? It can't be more than 6 o'clock.
4: Just 5:45.
6: Oh.
4: But murderers don't care what time it is.
6: Murderer?
4: Yeah.
6: Oh, don't tell me somebody killed somebody way up here in the country.
4: Yes, darn it. First time in 16 years of being sheriff I ever had a murder in this county. I'm sure glad you're here.
6: Oh, now look here, Walt. I came up here for a rest, not to chase down a murderer. You're a good chap. You don't need me.
4: Maybe not, but you're coming along just the same.
6: Oh, no.
4: Get up now before I pull the clothes off the bed and pour this pitcher of water over you.
6: All right. I suppose there's no way out. But you're to be in charge.
4: Well, if that's the way you want it, that's all right with me. Now hurry up and get some clothes on, while I tell the medical examiner to meet me at the Parsons place in 15 minutes. I'm surprised Patsy didn't want to get up and come along.
6: Well, when I asked her, she just said she'd see us later. Said she wanted to get all the beauty sleep she could first.
4: Looks as if she was going to get the vacation, not you.
6: Don't fool yourself. I'm going to see that this killing is solved in record time. I have to prove I did it myself. Anything for peace and quiet.
4: You know, it's funny about the Parsonses. Young Henry Parsons and his wife, a right pretty little girl she is, too. They come to town about 2 years ago. Stayed at the hotel till they found a house that they liked. It's a little bungalow, built right smack on the edge of the cliff, overlooking the river. The fellow that owns the bungalow, he sort of took a liking to Henry and got him a job in the lumber mill. He's been there ever since. Good, steady worker, they tell me.
6: Did they have any enemies?
4: Oh, not so far as I know. They never went out much, but everybody liked him. He was a real nice fellow. And if ever I saw two people in love with each other, it was them two. Yeah, they was more lovers than married folks. Leastways, more than most married folks that I've seen.
6: This is going to be pretty bad for her, then. losing the man she loved.
4: Yes, you're right. There, that's the house. The gray one with the smoke coming out of the chimney. Oh, I tell you, it's going to be terrible, Nick. I'm dreading having to ask her any questions about it. You wouldn't want to...
6: No, not much I wouldn't. I'm just a private in the rear rank today.
4: I thought you wouldn't. Well, this is it. Might as well get it over with as soon as I can. Come on, let's go in. Door's probably open. Yes, it is. Doc Winslow ought to be here in just a few minutes now. He only lives a few miles further from here than I do.
0: Morning, Sheriff.
4: What? Doc, you here already? You must have flew over.
0: Well, I left as soon as I got your message.
4: Well, good for you. Meet Mr. Nick Carter, a friend of mine.
0: Hello, Mr. Carter.
6: Morning, Doctor.
0: Parsons is dead, all right. Shot right through the head. He's there in the dining room.
4: Miss Parsons taking it pretty hard, is she?
0: Terrible hard, Sheriff. I put her to bed in the spare room. Somebody gave her a real good sock in the jaw, judging by the looks. I'd like to give her a sedative, but I knew you'd want to talk to her first, so I've been waiting till you got through.
4: Oh, thanks, Doc. I knew I could count on you. Say, where's Jed? I don't see him around.
0: Well, Jed felt that babies had to have their milk, murder or no murder. So I told him to go ahead, but to come back soon as he could, and I told him not to tell a soul what happened here.
4: Well, that's something anyway. I hope he minds what you told him.
0: Now, look, Sheriff, you going to question Mrs. Parsons now, or ain't you?
4: Yes, right now, Doc. Come on, then. Come on, Nick.
6: Right with you, Walt.
4: Morning, Miss Parsons. I'm terrible sorry to hear about Henry. Now, can you tell me what happened?
7: I'll do my best, Sheriff.
4: Good girl. Now, suppose you start right at the beginning and just tell us whatever you can.
7: Well, I was asleep when I heard a loud noise. It woke me up.
4: What kind of a noise?
7: I don't know, just a loud noise, like an explosion, like...
4: All right, we know what you mean. And then what?
7: I woke up, I found that Henry wasn't in bed beside me. That scared me, so I called him. He didn't answer, and I started to get out of bed. And I saw...
4: Yes, Miss Parsons, what was it you saw?
7: Henry on the floor, dead.
4: All right, steady now, take it easy. And what did you do then?
7: A man hit me on the chin, that's all.
6: Mrs. Parsons, did you get a look at this man who hit you? Could you tell us what he looked like?
7: He's about medium size, stocky, had on old clothes he hadn't shaved for several days. There was a scar across his forehead and down over his cheek.
6: Did you ever see him before?
7: No, never.
4: Well, now suppose you go on with your story.
7: When I became conscious again, I was gagged and tied up in one of the kitchen chairs. The man said he was sorry he had to kill me, but he couldn't take any chances on my telling the cops about it.
6: Did he have a gun, Mrs. Parsons?
7: Yes. I could see it in his pocket. He said he couldn't shoot a woman. He knew a better way to do it.
6: And what did he do?
7: He turned on the gas. He said that was an easy way to die. And he left me.
6: Where'd he go then?
7: I heard him moving around in the dining room. And I heard him climb out the window and shut it.
4: And he left the gas turned on.
7: Yes. I almost died before Jed got here and turned it off.
6: And then Jed cut you loose.
7: Yes. It seemed hours later.
6: Mm-hmm. Well, that's about all she can tell us, Walt. You better let her get
4: yeah. Well, thanks, Miss Parsons. That'll be all for now. We'll let you know if we want to know anything else. I'll send the doc in.
7: Thank you.
4: Doc, you can put her to sleep now. We're through with it.
0: About time, too. Poor kid, she's pretty near all in.
4: Nick? You heard her describe that man that done it.
6: Why, yes. Why?
4: I know him.
6: You know him?
4: Not personally, I don't mean, but I know who he is. Been hanging around town for over a week now. There's been two burglaries while he's been here, too. I've been going to arrest him on suspicion, but now, by gosh, I got a real reason to arrest him.
6: Yes. Looks that way. Well, let's take a look at the body.
4: Yeah. Doc said it was here in the dining room.
6: Oh, yes, there it is. Mm-hmm. Must have just been coming out of the bedroom when he was shot.
4: Yeah, never knew what hit him, seems like.
6: Now, look there, Walt. The center window.
4: What? Oh, the catch is smashed. So that's how he got in.
6: Yes. Mm-hmm. Henry must have heard him in here, got up to see what was going on, and the burglar shot him.
4: Footprints here on the windowsill, too. And I can see some prints down in the garden under the window. Well, sir, that settles it. I'm going to find that tramp, and I'm going to get a confession out of him.
6: Now, wait, Walt, wait. You have to have more evidence than a footprint to convict a man of murder.
4: But Miss Parsons can identify him easy, because she saw him.
6: Well, suppose you go after him. I'll stay here and see what else I can dig up in the way of evidence.
4: You, You don't want to go with me?
6: No, it's better if we each work on a separate angle. Get results quicker that way.
4: Okay, Nick. I'll get hold of my deputy and we'll find that murdering tramp in short order.
3: Just a minute, Walt. Just a minute. Thought I heard someone just outside this door.
4: You mean somebody's listening?
3: I think so. Let me open the door.
4: Well, Jed, what are you doing here?
8: Nothing.
3: Well, Jed, do you hear anything worth listening to?
8: I wasn't listening. I just happened to be standing here.
4: Well, if you wasn't listening, I don't know
3: what
4: you...
3: All right, Walt, let me handle this.
4: Well, I...
3: How does it happen you're back so soon, Jed? Got your milk all delivered?
8: Well, just took the milk to houses where they got babies, and I came back just like Doc told me to.
3: Of course. Did tell anybody about the murder?
8: No, Doc said not to.
3: Mm-hmm. Jed, what time was it when you first heard Mrs. Parsons moaning?
8: When I set her milk on the back porch, about 5 o'clock.
3: 5 o'clock,
8: huh? Yeah.
3: But you didn't phone the sheriff until after 5:30. What delayed you?
8: Why, I was untying Laura, Mrs. Parsons, and trying to get her to tell me what had happened.
3: I see. Did you break in the front door or the back when you came in?
8: Neither one. The back door was unlocked.
3: Oh, the back door was unlocked. So you just came in that way.
8: Why, sure I did. So what are you trying to do, get me balled up?
3: I'm not trying to do anything to you, Jed. I just want to get all the facts straight.
8: Okay, what else you want to know?
3: Suppose you tell us just what happened when you came in the back door.
8: Well, Laura, Mrs. Parsons, was tied up in one of the chairs near the gas stove. I smelled gas, and she said whoever it was had turned it on to suffocate her. So I turned it off. Gosh, she was almost out. Then I cut the ropes that were holding her, and I let her loose.
3: What else did she say?
8: She didn't say nothing much. She was just about unconscious when I found her. She talked about a man coming in and killing her husband and some other stuff I didn't get.
3: I see. And what did you do then?
8: Why, I took her into the spare room and I put her on the bed. Then I called the sheriff. That's all.
3: Jed, I notice you're pretty friendly with Mrs. Parsons.
8: What do you mean by that?
3: Why, the way you call her Laura, that's all.
8: Oh. Well, you see, she's been giving me grammar lessons for about an hour every day after my milk's delivered, so I got to know her kind of well.
3: Mrs. Parsons is very pretty, isn't she?
8: You're darn right she is. Swellest looker on the whole route.
3: You like her very much, don't you?
8: Sure I do. She's been awful good to me, and I... Well, I just like her.
3: You in love with her, Jed?
8: In love with her? Of course not. She's married.
3: You weren't so much in love with her that you'd be jealous of her husband and want him out of the way, perhaps?
8: Hey, look here, you. If you're trying to say that I killed Mr. Parsons,
4: Shut up, Jed. Nick's doing the talking here. You're just answering questions.
8: Well, he didn't think he'd come around here making cracks like that.
4: I don't know if I'd call that a crack. There's been considerable talk around town about how much time you've been spending with Miss Parsons. I never took no stock in it before, but now...
8: I tell you, there's nothing to it, Sheriff. We was just good friends, that's all.
3: All right, Jed, that's all for now. But don't go anywhere.
8: But I ain't finished delivering my milk yet.
4: Listen, if Nick says wait, you wait. I'll tell you when you can go. Murder's a serious thing.
8: Of all the thick-headed, dumb clucks I ever saw.
4: You think Jed really had anything to do with it, Nick?
3: He certainly had the motive and the opportunity. Can't afford to overlook any angle until we're sure. For the present, I suspect everyone.
4: What in heaven's name is that?
3: That's Mrs. Parsons. There may be more trouble. Come on, come on.
2: 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We left Nick and the sheriff racing down the hall toward the room where Mrs. Parsons had been sleeping in the effort to find out why she was screaming.
4: Bad, Nick. Please, Mrs. Parsons, take this. You must.
3: What's the trouble, Doc?
4: She's having hysterics. I didn't give her a big enough dose before, I guess. Now she won't take nothing.
3: Here, let me hold her. All right, now put the glass to her lips. Maybe she'll take it.
4: Yeah.
0: That did it. That'll keep her quiet.
4: Gosh, I thought she was being killed from the noise she was making.
0: You fellas find anything?
4: Yes, sir. We found the marks where the killer, that is, the fellow we think must have killed him, broke in through the window in the dining room. I'm going out after him now. Where'll you be, Nick?
6: If I'm not here, I'll be at your place. I'm going back and get Patsy as soon as I'm through here. We came up here for a vacation, you know.
4: All right, Nick, I'll be seeing you.
6: Good luck with your hunting.
9: Well, Nick, how does it look so far?
6: We know that a burglar entered the Parsons' house last night and stole some silverware.
9: Uh-huh.
6: When I went back to look after Walt left,

0: and he had the opportunity, that of being on the spot at practically the same time the murder took place.
1: Do you know when that was?
0: Well, we got there about 6. He'd been dead roughly about an hour then.
1: Well, which one of the two do you think did it?
0: I'm not ready to answer that yet, Patsy.
1: Oh.
0: While I was looking over the scene of the crime after Walt left, I found several little things that indicate there may be a third party involved.
1: A third party? Well, what do you mean?
0: Look out for that kid and that bike, Patsy. Pull over, pull over.
1: Phew. Gosh, that was too close.
0: Yes.
1: These kids would learn to watch where they're going when they're on the main highway.
0: Well, we missed him.
1: Yeah.
0: So it's all right this time.
1: Can you see the Parsons' house from this road, Nick?
0: No, the cliff's too steep.
1: How are you going to know where to look, then?
0: Before I left the house, I hung one of my handkerchiefs on the clothesline right at the edge of the cliff.
1: Oh, that's good.
0: I think we can see it from here. Should be just ahead. I'll watch for it. Ah, yes, there it is. Slow down a little.
1: Okay.
0: Now stop. Right here.
1: Right. Good thing you hung that handkerchief up there. You'd never know there was a house there.
0: Now, you know what you're looking for, don't you?
1: Yes. You don't think it could have gone across the road, do you?
0: I doubt it, Patsy. Take a trained baseball player to throw it that far. No, it's somewhere between the road and the bottom of the cliff. Now, you look from here up that way, and I'll look from here down. We've got to find it if it's here. We can't give up until we do.

0: Careful, Pete. We don't want to warn him we're here, because he's a desperate character.
1: Good thing those kids seen him coming this way, Sheriff. Saves us a lot of hunting around. See anything in that shack they told us about yet?
0: No, but it should be just ahead. Take it easy now.
1: There it is. It's right there.
0: All right, now listen, Pete. You stay out here in front. Keep behind that big tree and fire your gun over the shack once in a while to keep his attention on you. I'm going round back and creep up on him from that side. Then I'll get him before he knows I'm there, see? But keep hid. I don't want to lose deputy.
1: Okay, Sheriff, I'll watch him. Want me to start firing now?
0: No, let me get a head start so he won't see me. And then start firing. I'll signal you when.
1: Okay, good luck. There's a signal. Here goes.
2: Get your hands up. We got you surrounded. You can't
1: get
2: away.
1: Got him, Sheriff? You got him?
2: Dog nabbit. There ain't nobody here.
1: Has he been living there, Sheriff?
2: Yeah, he's been here all right. But he must have cleared out right after the murder. Must have got scared and run for it.
1: Well, look, Sheriff.
2: Huh?
1: Here's a fork under this old piece of carpet. Got a big initial P on it.
0: One of Parsons is likely. Oh, this our man, all right.
1: What now, Sheriff?
0: We're going back to the office and send out an alarm for him. He won't get fur before he's nabbed. I'll see to that.
3: But where are you now, Nick?
4: At your house, Walt. We found the gun. Is that the man you went after?
3: We sure did.
4: Good.
3: Got him and the stuff he stole, too. He was caught in the next town trying to pawn some of that silver. My deputy just brought him in.
4: What does he have to say?
3: Oh, he says he found the silver in the woods near his shack. Says he never was near the Parsons' house. Well, we'll change his mind for him when we show him what we know.
4: Mm-hmm. Well, Walt, after I started thinking things over, I went back to Parsons' place. Found a couple of very interesting bits of evidence that I'd overlooked before. Suppose you take the burglar out there. I want Mrs. Parsons to identify him. I'll meet you there in 15 minutes.
3: Okay, Nick. We'll be there.
4: Good. I want to get back to my vacation. Well, now that we're all here, Doc, will you ask Mrs. Parsons to join us? I want her to identify this man.
5: She's feeling a little quieter now. I'll get her.
6: Have I got to stick around here forever, Sheriff? I got a job to do. If I don't get back, I'll be fired.
0: If you don't stay away, there'll be trouble. Now you sit down.
6: But I got to get back.
4: Sit down. There's some things I want to ask you as soon as Mrs. Parsons gets here. Oh, Walt, take your prisoner over the other side of the room so she won't see him when she first comes in.
0: All right, Nick. Come on, you. Come on.
1: All right, quit shoving. I'm coming.
7: Mr. Carter, won't you make this as quick as you can? I don't feel I can stand much of this questioning.
4: We'll spare you all we can, Mrs. Parsons. But there are certain things we have to know. Won't you sit down here next to Patsy?
8: Yes, here, Mrs. Parsons. Let me help you.
7: All right. But

0: you're nuts. I may have sucked you, but I never touched your old man.
1: Looks as if that settled it. If you're the one that hit her, you're the one that killed Henry. We found you with the silverware on you, and Miss Parsons here identifies you. Now, are you going to admit that you did it?
0: No, because I didn't. I swiped the stuff, maybe, but I didn't cook nobody. I just gave her a clout on the jaw to keep her quiet.
1: Well, Nick, what you got to say now? Are you satisfied?
2: No, Walter, I'm not. There's several things that don't match up here.
1: No, I don't know what's the matter with you, Nick. But I know you'll do it the way you want to anyway, so go ahead.
2: Now, you, what time did you break into this house?
0: About 2 o'clock.
2: Did you see either Mr. or Mrs. Parsons?
0: I looked in, they were both asleep. I didn't wake them up.
3: You did? You woke Henry and...
4: Oh, please, Mrs. Parsons, please be quiet. Nick knows what he's doing.
2: You just took what silver you could find and went out again, huh?
0: Yeah. The woman woke up and was going to stop me, so I had to sock her one to keep her quiet. And then I ducked out. And that's all.
1: He's a lying, thieving, murdering...
2: I don't think so, Walt.
1: But, Nick, listen...
2: Let me finish, please. Jed, what was Mrs. Parsons wearing when you found her this morning?
5: Why, she had a pink sort of house coat. Lots of lace on it.
2: Yes. Did she look pretty in it?
5: She sure did. But that don't mean I had...
2: Just answer my questions, please. Mrs. Parsons, did you ever see this gun before?
6: No, I never saw it before.
2: You sleep on 2 pillows, don't you?
6: Why, yes.
2: And you never saw this gun before?
6: No. No, I didn't.
2: That's peculiar. When I lifted the top pillow off your bed this morning, I found a little hollow on the top of the bottom one, and this gun just fits it.
6: That's a lie. Mrs. Parsons,
2: you like Jed.
6: He's a nice boy, but I...
2: You liked your husband better.
6: Of course. I loved Henry.
2: Yes. You loved him so much you couldn't bear to have him leave you. Isn't that true?
6: I don't...
1: What are you getting at, Nick? I don't get this.
2: Walt, Mrs. Parsons killed her husband.
6: I didn't. I didn't. It was that man.
0: You're nuts.
1: Are you crazy, Nick?
4: What makes you think she did it, Nick?
2: Think. I know she did it. As I see it, she woke up and heard the burglar in the dining room. She'd already decided to kill Henry, but hadn't decided how to do it. And now the thought came to her that she could kill Henry and blame it on the burglar. She'd undoubtedly seen the man around town and knew exactly what he looked like. Remember that very excellent description she gave us, Walt?
1: Well, sure, but
2: Well, she never saw him that clearly by flashlight.
6: You're lying! You can't prove any of this!
2: About 5 o'clock, she got up, took a gun from under her pillow, went into the dining room, and called Henry very excitedly. When he rushed out of bed to see what was the matter, she waited for him at the dining room door and shot him as he came through. Then she took off her nightdress and put on the pink housecoat. I found the nightdress with some spots of blood on it under the mattress on her bed.
6: You're lying! I wore that housecoat to bed last night. I was cold.
2: Jed, was that housecoat rumpled up when you saw it this morning?
5: Why, well, gosh, it looked like new to me.
2: I thought so. Mrs. Parsons, you went to the kitchen. Waited until a few minutes before you knew Jed was due to arrive. Then you turned on the gas, tied yourself in the chair as best you could, and waited for Jed. You knew there was no danger of your suffocating before Jed arrived, and you knew that Jed was half in love with you already, and that when he found you in that very feminine and attractive garment, he'd never noticed that the knots which bound you were tied very clumsily and not very secure.
7: Well, that's a lie. She was all tied up good and tight.
2: That's what she wanted you to think.
4: Well, why should she do it, Nick?
1: Yes, Nick. What earthly reason would she have to do it?
6: I didn't do it. I didn't do
2: Walt.
6: It.
2: Walt. Huh? Remember when we approached the house this morning, we saw smoke coming out of the chimney?
1: Well, yes.
2: Well, and I remembered that smoke a little while ago. I went down to have a look at the furnace. I was curious whether there should be a fire going on a warm day like this. And I found this. A letter from Henry's real wife in the city, saying that she was happy he had at last decided to return to her and his son, from whom he'd run away when he came here with Laura. And there was the motive, plain enough. Laura couldn't bear the thought of his leaving her. It was a blow to her pride that he was tired of her. So she killed him. Her fingerprints are on this gun we found, if you want definite proof.
6: All right, I killed him. And I'm glad. He couldn't treat me that way. But I'll never go to the chair. I'll kill myself first.
2: Better take her away, Walt. And keep your eye on her. Murder demands that the murderer pay the penalty for his crime.
1: Gosh, Nick, I still can't believe it. She was such a darn nice little girl.
4: Well, Nick, if she hadn't tried to burn that letter, she might have gotten away with it.
2: Yes, Patsy. That was what first led me to think she did it. Until I found that letter, I could find no motive for her killing him. And without the motive, nothing made sense. But the furnace was so choked with the ashes that the papers she tried to burn just smoldered. And where there's smoke, you know.
4: Yes, I know. Where there's smoke, Nick Carter solves the case with it.

0: 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Acme will see that he gets them and you get them as quickly as possible. And now let's hear from Nick Carter himself. How about next week's story, Nick? Can you give us a hint?
1: In spite of the fact that the doctor said it was heart failure, a young man felt so sure that his uncle had been murdered that he arranged a midnight seance with a famous medium.
2: And had everyone who could have committed the murder there to see what went on.
0: And did the medium succeed in contacting the dead uncle?
1: She claimed she did. Everyone there thought they recognized his voice.
0: And did he accuse anyone of murdering him?
2: That's where the story starts, Ken. And that's where it's going to end for now.
1: Yes, yes, no more until next week. So long.
2: So long, everybody.
0: And so long to you, Nick and Patsy. We'll be looking forward to seeing you again next week. Next week at this time, listen to another curious experience of Nick Carter, Master Detective, entitled
1: Unexpected Death, or Nick Carter and the Mystery of the Seance Murderer.
0: Nick Carter, Master Detective, is a copyright feature of Street & Smith Publications, Incorporated. It is presented at this same time and over these same stations by the three great Linex home brighteners, Linex Clear Gloss, Linex Cream Polish, and Linex Self-Polishing Wax, created by Acme, America's great producer of Acme quality paints. In the Nick Carter Adventures, Lon Clark is starred as Nick. Helen Choate is featured as Patsy. Original music is played by Lou White. The programs are written and directed by Jock McGregor. This is Ken Powell speaking for the thousands of Linex dealers all over America and saying, so long until next week. This is Mutual.

0: Here in my mind, I'm trying to remember, trying to fit the pieces together. But nothing makes sense yet. This room I find myself in, this room where I see everything through a dancing yellow haze, and the voices, the faraway voices that come down to me through a dark, echoing alley. I try to raise myself, but I can't. But I've got to keep trying because there isn't much time left. Time. Through the yellow haze, I can just make out the face of the clock. The hands creep toward midnight. In an hour, it'll be done. I've got to stop it somehow, some way. In an hour, a man will die. That much I can remember now. There are the other pieces in the crazy jigsaw puzzle. The whirling pieces which fly sickeningly around inside here in my mind. The voices.
1: My name is Linda Bennett. I need your help.
0: That voice, that's one.
1: My name is Linda Bennett. I need your help.
0: Linda Bennett. Linda Bennett. Linda Bennett. Yes, and the train. The shiny metal serpent racing across the flatlands of the southwest. Denny and I were aboard the Blue Comet headed home from California. After a pleasant chat in the lounge car, we went back to our compartment to turn in.
2: Why, Captain Drummond, the door is locked.
0: Oh, ridiculous, Denny. These compartment doors lock only from the inside. Here, let me try. You're right, it is locked.
2: Well, then someone must be in there, in our compartment.
0: Denny and I stood there for a moment, puzzled. I was just about to knock when suddenly the door opened.
3: Yes? What is it?
2: Well, sir, what do you make of that?
0: Denny, I'm speechless.
3: Well, what do you two want?
2: What do we want?
3: You were trying to enter my compartment.
2: Young lady, there appears to be a regrettable error on your part.
3: What?
0: Regrettable, Denny? Sometimes your choice of words fits the occasion badly. An error, yes. Regrettable, I don't think so. I'm sure this very attractive young lady...
3: Look, will you tell me what you're driving at?
0: I admit your presence enhances the drab decor of a train compartment, but I don't recall having you included when I booked this space.
3: You mean this is your compartment?
2: In a word, yes.
0: That's our luggage on the seat there.
3: That luggage? Oh, I didn't notice.
0: Really?
2: I say, she's up to something.
3: Now, see here, anybody can make a mistake.
0: The door, Denny.
2: Very well, Captain Drummond.
3: Captain. Oh, are you Captain Drummond?
0: I thought you knew.
3: No, why should I?
0: You picked out my compartment in which to hide.
3: How do you know I was hiding?
0: A doctor recognizes a malady by its symptoms. My business has its symptomatic arrows, too. Although I admit I can't quite yet put the finger on your particular malady, I'll need some background data first.
3: My name is Linda Bennett. I need your help.
0: I'll call you Linda.
2: Dr. Drummond's bedside manner.
0: Go ahead, Linda.
3: I'm on my way to Mexico City to find my brother.
0: You're off to a bad start. This train is headed due east.
3: Yes, I know. I'm getting off at Tucson. I'm flying from Tucson to Mexico. I was going to take the plane from Los Angeles, but he followed me to the ticket office, so I had to change my plans.
2: And who is he?
3: Well, I don't know who he is or what his name is, but I think he's the same one who spoke to me on the phone. I'm frightened, Captain Drummond. Awfully frightened.
0: Sit down, Linda. Sit right here.
3: No, I've got to find Robert. I've got to find out what's happened to my brother.
0: All right, I'll help you. I'll do whatever I can.
3: Thank you, Captain Drummond. Thank you. But, you could do something for me right now.
0: What?
3: Well, here. Take this envelope.
0: It's addressed to a general delivery number in Mexico City.
3: Yes.
2: What's in the envelope, Miss Bennett?
3: A note to my brother telling him I'm coming there and where he can meet me. You see, he warned me not to come. In his last letter, he told me to send all my mail to that post office box number. He said he wouldn't be able to answer me, but that he'd get all my messages. Captain Drummond, I want you to mail that letter for me at the next stop. If I get off the train before Tucson, I may never get to Mexico City alive.
0: The man who followed you about in Los Angeles?
3: Yes. He's on this train. I saw him.
0: Where? When?
3: Well, I was returning to my compartment from the ladies' lounge. When I opened the door, he was sitting there. I turned and ran through the cars. Then I tried this door. It was open. I locked myself in, and then you came.
0: What's your compartment number?
3: 21, car C.
0: 21, car C. Denny, you stay here with us.
3: Oh, Captain Drummond, wait.
0: Yes?
3: Please, you'd better not go there.
0: Why not? I'm anxious to have a chat with your pursuer.
3: No, you better not go. He was sitting there with a gun in his hand. He'll think it's me, and when you open that door, he'll kill you.

0: What is it?
1: A porter. Message for Miss Bennett.
2: I walked in quietly, quickly, my gun pointed. There was nothing to point it at except the train windows. And then the door slammed shut behind me. I didn't turn in time.
0: You don't move another inch. You do, and I make a hole in your back.
2: That was rather a clumsy entrance I made, wasn't it?
0: Yeah, sort of. You'll oblige me by dropping your gun on the seat there.
2: Yes, well, you put it so nicely, how can I refuse?
0: Now, turn around so I can see what you look like.
2: How's this?
0: You don't look stupid.
2: My actions are deceiving.
0: Sit down. Go ahead, sit down on that seat opposite.
2: Thank you.
0: We'll have a talk.
2: That gun you're holding is going to make conversation difficult.
0: I get lonely just sitting around waiting to do what I'm paid for. I'm glad you came in. I got somebody to talk to while I wait.
2: Maybe you're waiting in vain.
0: She'll come back.
2: Well, I'm sure she won't.
0: Then I'll find her someplace else. I always find them. That's my job.
2: That's all?
0: No. I kill them. Killing is my business.
2: Nice work you're in.
0: Just like any other business, only harder.
2: Rather risky, too, I imagine.
0: Yeah, it's risky. Hey, where do you tie in with that Bennett girl?
2: I just want to make sure that she remains alive.
0: She's a nice-looking girl. Love, huh?
2: No.
0: Me, I don't trust him when they're as nice-looking as her. They most times got something tricky going on in back of their pretty faces.
2: Who's paying you to kill Miss Bennett, and why?
0: You're a good guy to talk to. You seem to understand. I'd like to tell you because you're such a good guy, but you know how it is.
2: Yes, your secrets of the train.
0: Yeah, that's it. Sorry. Well, as long as she ain't coming back, I better get going. You tell her something for me, will you? You tell her she can expect me anywheres along the line between here and Mexico City. Now get up.
2: I will.
0: Face the window. That's it. Now you stay right there. You take my advice. Count to 10 before you come out of this compartment. It's nice talking to you. So long.
2: I didn't take his advice about the counting. I pulled open the compartment door and rushed out into the corridor. And then I stopped. The corridor was empty. The man whose business was killing had disappeared. A killer was on that train. A confessed, cold, businesslike murderer. He was being paid to shoot down Linda Bennett. And Linda Bennett was with Denny in my compartment. I hurried back through the train. I opened the door and started across the platform that led to my car. And then a hand reached out and grasped my shoulder.
3: Hold it, you. I want to talk to you.
2: Well, I've seemed to become a popular conversationalist.
3: Hey, what do you got your hands up like that for?
2: I find it excellent insurance against being shot in the back. I promise you no untoward moves on my part.
3: Ah, don't be a sap, Drummond.
2: What?
3: Drop your hands and turn around. The only thing I'm going to point at you is this.
2: I don't understand.
3: Well, a badge like this should be familiar to a guy like you.
2: Police?
3: Yes, West Coast. Homicide Division. Lieutenant, name's Gregg, Sid Gregg.
2: Well, believe me, Lieutenant Gregg, you've no idea what a pleasant surprise you turned out to be. But tell me, how did you know who I was?
3: Well, I checked around. I made it my business to find out after I saw the dame go into your compartment.
2: Linda Bennett, you know her?
3: Yeah, real good. I've been escorting Miss Bennett for quite some time, only she doesn't know it.
2: You've been trailing her?
3: Yes, for 3 months.
2: Well, why? What's the reason?
3: Didn't she tell you anything about it? About Larry Kramer?
2: No, I don't know what you're talking about. Miss Bennett just told me she was on her way to Mexico City to find her brother.
3: Mexico City, yeah, that might be it. He might be there at that.
2: Gregg, would you mind letting me in on what's really going on?
3: Oh, sure, sure. I'll get around to explanations a little later, when there's time. Right now, I'll give you a brief version. You can help me save a guy's life, Drummond.
2: Whose life?
3: Larry Kramer's. He's got to be saved before it's too late.
2: Gregg, I don't know anything about your Larry Kramer, but talking about saving lives, I have a special interest in the same field. Linda Bennett being that special interest.
3: Now, what are you giving me?
2: There's a killer aboard this train. That's why Linda Bennett came to my compartment.
3: That's what she told you.
2: It's something I found out for myself, too.
3: What do you mean?
2: I talked to the killer in her compartment. he didn't leave any doubt as to what he's up to. If and when he finds Linda Bennett, he'll kill her.
3: Is this on the level?
2: On the level, Greg. And I want to make sure that he doesn't find Linda.
3: Well, I don't know what your angle is in this, Drummond, but I'm just as anxious as you are to see that the Bennett dame doesn't get knocked off.
2: Very well, then. Come on. She's still in my compartment. My man Denny is looking after her.
3: She's not in your compartment, Drummond.
2: What?
3: I just came from there. But that guy you call Denny is still there with a lump on his head the size of an egg.
2: Well, what happened? Is Denny all right?
3: Well, he was out cold when I left, but the doc said he'll come around okay. We better find that Bennett dame before that Gunsel catches up with her. I'll take the cars ahead. You were... Drummond, look out!
2: As I dropped, I felt a sharp sting in my shoulder. I looked around. The train platform was empty, save for Lieutenant Gregg and me. And Gregg was lying a few feet from me, face down. I called to him. He didn't answer. I crawled over and touched him. He didn't move. Sid Gregg was dead.

0: feeling better, Denny?
1: Frankly, sir, I feel downright rotten. My head...
0: I was just about to ask you how that happened.
1: Well, I don't quite know, sir. A few minutes after you left, there was a knock on the compartment door. I opened it. No one was there. Then I stepped out into the corridor.
0: And something hard and heavy fell on your head.
1: Yes, sir. Very hard and extremely heavy. Captain Drummond.
0: Yes, Denny?
1: Miss Bennett. She's all right.
0: I imagine so.
1: Where is she?
0: I don't know. When the train pulled in at Tucson, I had every car searched. She wasn't aboard.
1: But where could she have gone?
0: She probably got off at Tucson unnoticed. It wouldn't have been difficult. I had lost interest in Linda Bennett momentarily.
1: What do you mean, sir?
0: I had a murder on my hands.
1: Murder?
0: A West Coast police lieutenant named Sid Gregg was shot while I was with him. I was luckier than he. I escaped with a shoulder graze.
1: Oh, really, sir? You're not making sense. Where does the police lieutenant come into this?
0: Well, Gregg didn't get a chance to tell me the full story. While I waited for this plane to Mexico City to take off, I phoned the West Coast police, and they gave me the details. Gregg was interested in saving the life of a Larry Kramer. Kramer is sentenced to die next Wednesday for a murder. Gregg believed Kramer to be innocent. He received special permission to work full-time on the case.
1: Well, it still doesn't make sense to me, sir. What has all this to do with Linda Bennett, if it has anything to do with her?
0: It certainly has, Denny. Linda Bennett was the state's material witness in the Kramer case. She was with Kramer. He was drunk when the shooting took place. Miss Bennett's testimony secured the conviction against Kramer.
1: But what about that story she told us of her brother in Mexico City?
0: Miss Bennett has no brother in Mexico City. She has no brother anywhere.
1: But that envelope she gave you to mail.
0: I mailed it.
1: Oh, really, sir, that wasn't very clever of you, if I may say so.
0: You may say so, Denny, but perhaps you'll be happy to hear I took the liberty of opening it first, before I placed a stamp on it, of course.
1: Oh, what did the letter say, sir?
0: Nothing.
1: What? Nothing?
0: It was a blank. That is, it was this, a blank check. Here, look at it.
1: The Triangle National Bank, Los Angeles. A blank check. What do you suppose that means?
0: I don't know yet. But I'm holding on to it. I have an idea this blank draft is going to pay us dividends when we get to Mexico City.
1: Mexico City?
0: That's where this plane is taking us.
1: Oh, yes.
0: To Mexico City and to Linda Bennett.
1: You seem to be fairly sure that Miss Bennett will turn up there.
0: Fairly.
1: But how do you know that the killer won't find her before we do?
0: Because, Denny, right now he's relying on us to pick up Miss Bennett's trail for him. He booked reservations on this plane.
1: What? On this plane?
0: Don't turn around. Believe me, he's here, sitting just a few seats behind me. Denny and I went to the Mexico City post office. As usual, the killer came along. Denny had his instructions. I watched him walk across the concourse and take his station near the general delivery boxes. I stopped at one of the writing tables and waited. I could see my friend the killer leaning against a pillar near the main entrance to the post office. He looked properly confused. We all waited, Denny, he, and I. Less than an hour passed when it happened. Box 41 was opened. The blonde young lady drew out an envelope, closed the box, and walked away. The young lady was Linda Bennett. She looked even more attractive with her hair dyed blonde. Denny followed after her, and after Denny, the ever-present pursuer. I took my place at the end of the line. I beg your pardon.
2: Oh, it is my fault, senor. Senor, you are leaving.
0: Sorry, I'm in a bit of a hurry.
2: Oh, you do not give me an opportunity to apologize, senor.
0: It's quite all right.
2: My name, senor, is Dolores.
0: A very pretty name.
2: You do not go that way, senor.
0: What?
2: You turn. We go through the side door, this way. The car is waiting.
0: The car? What are you talking about?
2: You come the way I say. I have in my pocket a gun. You come with me, senor, or I will kill you right here. Senor, you will get into the car.
0: As I stepped into the car, I saw a shiny object flash past my eyes. And then all the world fell in on me.
1: Oh!
0: Here in my mind, I'm trying to remember. Trying to fit the pieces together. And now, they're together. On my face, I could smell the sharp odor of chloroform. Now I see the clock clearly, 20 after 11. At 12, Kramer will die. 40 minutes to save a man's life. I've got to get out of here.
2: Senor, you are awake.
0: As she bent down to place the chloroform cloth to my face, I reached out and grasped her arm.
2: Oh, my arm! Let go
0: and
2: my arm!
0: Then, with all the might left in me, I clenched my fist, and then I set it on its mission. I rushed across the room to the door, opened it, and walked out into the night. I never knew fresh air could smell so good. A few yards from the house, I saw the black sedan. I got into the car, switched on the ignition, slammed the car into gear, and cut into the darkness ahead.

0: Johnny.
1: Hey, killer.
0: Al told me you just got back to town. I got good news for you, Mr. Varney.
1: Good news, I hear. That's why I came back to Mexico City. Where's the Bennett dame?
0: Outside.
1: Hey, what about the character you picked up with her?
0: He's Drummond's boy. They're both outside with Steve.
1: What about Drummond?
0: Dolores and Manuel got him out at their shack.
1: All the eggs in one basket, eh, Kimmer?
0: That's right, Mr. Varney. By the way, Steve took care of that Los Angeles cop Greg for you on the train.
1: Yeah, Al told me. You can bring that Bennett doll in now, Kimmer.
0: What about Denny?
1: I got nothing to say to him.
0: Okay, Steve, Mr. Varney wants to see you. Come on, sweet face, this way. Here she is, Mr. Varney.
1: Hello, Linda. What's the matter, baby? Ain't you glad to see Chris Varney again?
0: She don't look like she's glad, Mr. Varney.
1: That's funny. I hear she's been breaking her neck to locate me. That right, Linda?
2: You sure played me for a sap, Varney. I went down the line for you. I did everything just as you wanted it. I lied my tongue out on that witness stand. I got that conviction against Larry Kramer.
1: That's
2: for you.
1: Right, Linda. Those smart words of yours built a neat frame around Kramer. The neatest frame I ever saw. I showed you my appreciation, didn't I?
2: Hmm.
1: You got my check for $10,000. I wrote it out for you nice and clear. 10 G's, that's what it said, didn't it?
2: It said nothing. When I looked at it the next morning, it was blank.
1: Blank? What do you know about that, killer?
0: That's tough.
2: You wrote that check with disappearing ink, Chris. That was a dirty, rotten trick to pull.
1: You should have complained to the cops, Linda.
2: All right, go ahead. Have your fun. Have a good laugh. Here's something else to laugh about, but maybe it won't be so funny.
1: 12:05, killer. 5 minutes and Kramer
2: goes. You listen
1: goes.
2: To me, Chris. I'm not finished. You're making that $10,000 good. Because if you don't, the police back on the coast are going to hear the real story.
1: Mexico City is a long way from the coast. A long way.
2: Yeah. I thought of that, too, Chris. I gave an envelope to my roommate, Dolly Wilson.
1: Nice kid, Dolly.
2: That envelope's got the whole story in it. If anything happens to me, Dolly turns that envelope over to the district attorney.
1: A real nice kid, Dolly. Too bad. Too bad Steve had to smash in that pretty face of hers.
2: What?
1: She tried to hold off from him. But how much plastering can a dame take in a face? This the envelope you're talking about, Linda?
2: You've got it, huh?
1: Yeah, I got it, baby. I got everything I want. Killer.
0: Yeah, Mr. Varney?
1: You can take care of Drummond's boy now.
0: What about her?
1: She's next. Then you go out to the shack to take care of Drummond. Go ahead, Killer, get started.
0: Okay, Mr. Varney.
1: Sit down, Linda. You got a little time until Killer gets to you. Sit down and enjoy the sound of it. Cigarette, Linda? Two shots. Killer must be losing his touch. Sure you don't want to smoke, Linda? Okay, Killer, you can take her now. She's getting to be rotten company.
3: Mr. Varney, maybe I can stir your interest.
2: Oh, Captain Drummond!
3: Your trigger man is a bit indisposed, Varney.
4: Yes, those shots you heard were directed at him. Captain Drummond, as you see, won the argument.
2: Captain Drummond, I was next. He was going to kill me next.
3: Well, if for only one reason, I'm glad he didn't get around to you. The state of California is eagerly awaiting your arrival, Miss Bennett, as a material witness in a new murder trial and the exoneration of Larry Kramer.
4: Oh, sir.
3: What is it, Denny?
4: Look, sir, that clock is past midnight. Kramer, it's too late.
3: No, Denny, it's not too late. Before I arrived here at Varney's place, I got a call through to the warden at the state prison.
4: You got a stay of execution?
3: Yes. I promise new and revealing evidence in the case against Larry Kramer.
4: Well, sir, shall we wrap up the evidence and take it along?
3: By all means.
4: Oh, Captain Drummond, just one more thing.
3: Yes?
4: I know mine is not to reason why, but how did you ever get here, sir? How did you know where to come?
3: That blank check of Miss Bennett's.
4: What about it?
3: It wasn't really blank at all. I dipped it in a solution of lemon juice this morning.
4: Lemon juice?
3: Yes. The acids in the juice have the happy faculty of causing disappearing ink to make a reappearance. The check was for $10,000 made out to Linda Bennett and signed by Chris Varney. It wasn't difficult to find Varney's residence here in Mexico City. By the way, Varney, this should be of small comfort to you and your friends. The ink the law uses has absolutely no disappearing properties whatsoever. Once it's down on indictment papers, it sticks. I'll be back in a moment to tell you about next week's story.

While on a deep-sea fishing excursion off Catalina Island, a sudden storm overtakes us. In the midst of the element's fury, Denny and I become involved in one of the strangest cases in our experience. As I say, we started out for fish, but we soon find ourselves playing bait in the age-old game of murder. I call this story Death in the Deep. Be sure to listen, won't you?

0: the first time in history, Scotland Yard opens its official files to bring you the authentic, true stories of some of its most baffling cases.
1: These are the true stories, the plain, unvarnished facts, just as they occurred, reenacted for you by an all-British cast. Only the names of the participants have, for obvious reasons, been changed. The stories are presented with the full cooperation of Scotland Yard.
0: Research on Whitehall 1212 comes from Percy Hoskins, chief crime reporter of the London Daily Express. The stories for radio are written and directed by Willis Cooper. Here is the man in charge of Scotland Yard's famous Black Museum, Chief Superintendent John Davidson, to brief you on case number 504, MR701.
2: Good afternoon. All the exhibits I have charge of here at the Black Museum are not in themselves horrible or gruesome. I admit that several of the exhibits in this case, number 504701, are so dreadful that we reserve them for the use and study of our own people exclusively. Policemen are notoriously a strong stomached lot. But this one that I brought with me is not such a one. Look at it. It's a woman's earring. Pair couldn't have cost a great deal. Handmade, I think, by some village jeweler in France many years ago. Can you make out the design? Crudely carved representation of a left hand holding a heart and what seems to be a flower. The other one of the pair was similar, I'm told, by those who've seen it, except that it was a right hand. This is the only one left of a pair. Retired Chief Superintendent Cedric Pickard is a little older today than he was then. Hey, Cedric?
3: I was a brand new inspector then, John.
2: You still remember all the details of this case, though.
3: For 35 years, I've been trying to forget them, John. On the 31st of October, 1917... the Zeppelins raided London for the next to last time. About 8 o'clock on the morning of November the 2nd, some 32 hours after the air raid, I received a call from E Division of the Metropolitan Police in Bow Street. I hastened there at once. They had four things to show me. One, a badly bloodstained sheet. Two, a large jute bag labeled Argentine La Plata cold storage. Three, a stout cord which had been tied round the bag. Four, torn bit of pasteboard on which was scrawled in pencil the words Bloody Belgium. Most curiously misspelled. There was a civilian there, too, a squatty man with a cast in his left eye, wearing a remarkably dirty cap. He stood up when I looked at him.
4: I'm Sammy Elwood, sir. I found it. Them things, I mean.
3: Oh, did you then?
4: Roadman, I am, sir. I work at Regent Square in Bloomsbury.
3: Where'd you find this?
4: In the central garden in the square, sir, behind the railing. I seen it when I first come to work this morning, sir, but I went and had my breakfast first, sir. Good thing I did, too, and then I untied the bag when I come back. I run for a policeman right away, sir.
3: Why? Why'd you run for a policeman?
4: The bag, sir. There was a lady in it.
3: The lady, rather the remains of the lady, for she was lacking a head and hands, had been taken to the mortuary. Sam the roadman obviously knew nothing about it except what he discovered when he untied the bag marked cold storage. He went back to work, a faint green tinge still underlying the grime on his face and hands. I examined the evidence. The pasteboard on which was written Bloody Belgium, I hazarded, might indicate that someone who disliked Bloody Belgians had caused the death of this one. The bag, I decided, should go to the laboratory for examination. I looked for laundry marks on the bloodstained sheet. There was one down in one corner. I telephoned it in to the criminal records office and started for my office at New Scotland Yard. The telephone was ringing as I came in. Yes? Inspector Picard here.
5: Sergeant Toland here, sir. We found out about that laundry mark, sir, the one you phoned in.
3: Good.
5: It belongs to a Mademoiselle Albertine de Rocher.
3: Belgian?
5: Don't know, sir. Address, 50 Munster Square. That's over east of Regent's Park, sir.
3: That's very good, Sergeant. I'll run over there at once. Care to come along with me?
5: Why, if I can get permission to leave here, sir.
3: Get your hat. I'll take care of that. Accompanied by Sergeant Monty Toland, he was a much better man on a case than on a CRO telephone, and they knew it, I proceeded to Munster Square, and we were admitted to Mademoiselle de Roche's two-room flat by the landlady, an old French woman with a moustache.
6: Bed's all torn up.
3: Sheet seems to be missing.
6: No sheet here.
3: Look under the bed.
7: One, two, three pairs of shoes.
6: No sheets under here. What are you looking at, sir?
3: Is that blood? There on the pillow?
6: Looks like it. And here, sir, on the blanket.
3: A lot of it. I wonder.
6: Sir, there's somebody at the door.
3: Landlady.
6: I can speak a sort of French, sir.
8: Alors, madame, entrez.
9: Alors.
8: Come on in, the keyhole's drafty.
9: Pardon?
8: Come in.
3: Ask her if she knows where Mademoiselle de Rocher is.
8: Mademoiselle de Rocher...
9: She is gone.
6: She speaks English?
9: Oh, oui.
3: Where's she gone to?
9: Je comprends pas.
8: Où est-elle?
9: Oh, she's gone since samedi.
8: Saturday.
9: Oui, she go for to see her sister in Nottingham.
8: Nottingham.
9: Oui, oui, Nottingham.
3: What's her sister's name?
9: Ça, je comprends pas.
8: Comment elle s'appelle la sœur?
9: Je sais pas.
6: She doesn't know, sir.
9: She go away to hide in the abri when the Boche come in the air raid. Underground, in the tube, vous savez? Elle ne revient pas. Nottingham. Tu compris?
3: What time did she leave?
8: À quelle heure tu parti?
9: Presque minuit.
6: Near midnight.
9: Samedi.
6: Saturday, yes, yes, yes.
3: She didn't come back, huh?
9: No. Nottingham.
6: Nottingham.
9: Oui.
3: Ask her who might know her sister's name in Nottingham.
8: Madame...
9: Il le sait. Cet homme-là, là-bas.
8: What man, madame?
3: The man in the picture there?
9: Oui, oui, oui. Ça, c'est Langlois. Son bon ami. Langlois, il sait.
6: It's Langlois, her sweetheart. He might know, she says.
3: Where is he?
9: Je sais pas. Chez lui.
6: Where is his home?
9: Huh? Oh, Charlotte Street. Numéro 101. 101. Langlois, Étienne Pierre, Petite Boucherie. Rue Charlotte, numéro 101.
3: What'd she say?
6: She says his name's Langlois and he lives at 101 Charlotte Street.
3: I know that. What else did she say?
6: She says he has a small butcher shop there.

0: The butcher Langlois was not there in his combination living quarters and shop in the basement of 101 Charlotte Street when Toland and I arrived. The heavy door was strongly barred and locked. Toland spoke to an attractive French woman who seemed to be the charwoman. At least she was armed with broom and pail, obviously recently used.
1: Pardon, mademoiselle. Monsieur Langlois est-il ici?
2: Non, monsieur, il est en train de livrer ses viandes. 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
2: 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Oh, le sang était tout partout. 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Je regrette, mais je ne sais pas quand il sera de retour.
0: What she say?
1: She says he's gone.
2: Oui, monsieur.
0: Who's she?
2: Je suis Françoise Grimard.
1: Mademoiselle Françoise Grimard.
2: C'est moi la fiancée d'Étienne Langlois.
0: What she say?
1: She's the sweetheart of Langlois, she says.
0: How many sweethearts has this fellow got?
1: Oh, I don't think we'd better ask her that, sir.
2: Mais qu'est-ce que vous dites, voyons?
0: What she say?
1: She wants to know what we're talking about.
0: Madame.
2: Mademoiselle.
0: You tell her, Tomlin.
1: Dommage que je le rate. Je vous remercie, mademoiselle. Come on, sir. Au revoir, mademoiselle.
2: À la bonne heure, messieurs.
0: Goodbye, madame.
2: Mademoiselle.
0: Oh, quiet. Wonder how much she knows about this affair. Said she was Langlois' sweetheart, didn't she?
1: That isn't all she said, sir.
0: I gathered that.
1: Said Langlois had butchered a calf in there Saturday night.
0: She did?
1: That's why she had to clean up the place.
0: I hope she didn't clean it up too well.
1: Why, sir?
0: I'd like a sample of that blood.
1: I don't understand you, sir.
0: I want to see if it's really animal blood, my boy. I posted two detectives at the Charlotte Street location to keep a close but inconspicuous watch on the home butcher shop of Etienne Pierre Langlois to report the butcher's return. Toland and I went back to the Munster Square address where Albertine de Rocher had lived. The moustached landlady assured her she knew nothing more of the affairs of Mademoiselle de Rocher. She did, however, add that Monsieur Langlois had put in an appearance there after the de Rocher woman had left. Ask her when, Toland, I said.
1: Quel jour, madame?
2: Dimanche.
1: Sunday.
0: What did he want, madame?
2: He had food for the cat. Mademoiselle du Rocher asked him to do so.
0: Was he alone?
2: Huh?
1: Était-il seul?
2: Oui.
0: How long was he here?
2: 15 minutes, peut-être.
1: 15 minutes.
0: I know. He fed the cat?
2: Comment?
0: The cat. The cat. Did he feed the cat? Eat.
2: No.
0: Why? That's what he was here for, wasn't it?
2: Le chat est perdu.
0: The cat's what?
2: Perdu. He is run away.
0: What did he do with the cat food?
2: Oh, he take it away with him.
0: Why didn't he leave it here?
2: Je ne sais pas.
0: Was he here alone in this room all that time?
2: Oui.
0: Did he take anything from here when he left?
2: The food for the cat.
0: That all?
2: Je ne sais pas. I don't know.
0: You sure?
2: Monsieur. If he takes something from this flat, it is hers, not mine. Comprenez? I don't know. Aussi, he is her sweetheart, you say, n'est-ce pas? It is all right if he takes something. I don't know. Not my business.
0: A sheet seems to be missing from the bed.
2: I don't know. Je ne sais pas absolument.
0: I see. Well, that's that.
1: Seems to be, sir.
0: Well, thank you, madam. Goodbye.
2: Goodbye, monsieur.
0: Oh, I knew there was something else I wanted to ask you.
2: Oui, monsieur.
0: Do you know a woman named, what's her name, Tolan?
1: Who, sir?
0: The woman who told us about Langlois.
1: Oh, Françoise Grimard.
0: Ah. Know her?
2: No, I have never heard of her.
0: Nowhere in all London is the art of thrusting one's nose into other people's business at lower ebb than in Soho, with its enormous foreign population. Our uncooperative landlady was a conspicuous practitioner of the ancient injunction, live and let live. As Tolan and I approached 101 Charlotte Street, half a mile away, Detective Sergeant John Mullins, one of the men I'd posted to watch the Langlois establishment, called to me.
3: Hey, Inspector.
0: Who's that? Oh, it's you, Mullins.
3: Yes, sir. Been looking for you, sir. You went to your office at the yard and I...
0: What's up?
3: He's come back, sir.
0: Langlois?
3: Must be him, sir. He looks like a bloody butcher. He came up and unlocked the door of the place and went inside.
1: He's still there?
3: Must be. We haven't seen him come out.
0: Good.
3: The woman came up and knocked at the door, sir, about 10 minutes ago and was admitted by him.
1: Young?
3: Well, not so young, Sergeant, but very handsome, I'd say.
0: What'd she say?
3: We couldn't hear, sir, but she's there now. At least she hasn't come out either.
1: She's telling him all about the two policemen who were asking questions about him this morning. I'll take my oath.

0: He was there. So was Mademoiselle Francoise Grimard. They had been sharing a bottle of villainous-looking Vin Rouge. The kind the French soldiers call...
1: Pinard.
0: Pinard, that's right. It is said to dissolve the teeth if taken in quantity by an amateur. Neither Langlois nor Mademoiselle Grimard were amateurs, apparently. They looked at us a trifle owlishly, however. We gratefully declined a drink. Langlois swilled Pinard.
2: What do you want, policeman?
3: Prends garde, Etienne.
0: What'd she say?
1: Be careful what you say, sir.
0: What?
1: That's what she said, sir.
0: Oh.
2: What do you want?
0: We'd like to ask you a few questions, Monsieur Langlois.
2: Ask them. I do not guarantee to answer.
3: Qu'est-ce que tu dis, Etienne?
2: Je dis que je ne promets rien.
0: Mademoiselle Grimard told us that she cleaned your place out.
2: Oh, she did not clean it well enough, I'm afraid.
3: Oh, fiche-moi le camp.
2: It is still dirty, Françoise.
3: Si au moins tu faisais plus attention quand tu égorges tes bêtes.
0: What did she say?
2: She says I should be more careful when I butcher. C'est vrai, Françoise.
0: You do your butchering in here?
2: Oh, sometimes, monsieur.
3: Mais écoute...
2: Tais-toi, Françoise.
0: This blood on the walls here, on the floor... Animal blood, then.
2: From the calf I slaughtered.
0: Would you mind if I take a small sample of it?
3: Qu'est-ce qu'il dit?
2: Il veut du sang.
3: Ah, pourquoi pas?
2: Yeah, why not, monsieur? You will find it is calf's blood.

0: Jenkins. You take this envelope.
1: Yes, sir.
0: Label it. Thank you. Now, if you'll open the door and hand it to Mullins, ask him to hurry it back. If you don't mind, Monsieur Langlois.
2: I don't mind.
1: Yes, sir.
0: He's to take it to Sidney Belloc in the laboratory and have him test it at once. To see if it is animal blood.
2: It is, monsieur.
0: And rush me a report here at once. I'll wait.
3: Yes, sir.
0: Thank you, Monsieur Langlois.
1: But is that all you wish, monsieur?
0: I should like to ask another question or two, if I may.
2: Hello, monsieur.
4: Prends garde,
2: Etienne. Let me alone. Monsieur.
0: Now, you are not required to answer this question, Monsieur Langlois.
2: I know that. Ask it.
0: You knew Mademoiselle Albertine du Rocher,
4: Albertine
0: did you
4: du
0: not?
4: Rocher, la vache, cette salope. Oh, Albertine du Rocher, alors oui, la connaissez, moi aussi.
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1: C'est toi, Françoise.
4: Elle ne nous tracassera plus jamais, celle-là.
0: I take it the lady did know her.
5: She certainly did, sir.
0: What did she say?
5: Well,
4: Albertine du Rocher.
1: Now, excuse me, monsieur. I think it is better you go from here.
0: Monsieur Langlois, I have several more questions I would
1: like. I'm sorry, monsieur. I will not answer them.
0: Well, you don't have to, of course.
1: I am sure that you will see that the matter of Mademoiselle Albertine du Rocher is a very painful one for Mademoiselle Guillemard and myself, François.
4: Oh, alors.
1: Alors, tais-toi, François.
4: Oh, Albertine du Rocher.
1: Non, monsieur. I have answered enough. I know the British law, too, monsieur. You may not enter my dwelling without a warrant if I wish you not to. Nor must I answer questions unless I so choose. You have no warrant. I choose not to answer any more of your questions. I ask you to go away from my house.
4: Aha.
1: The door, monsieur.
4: Oh, attends, espèce de crétin!
0: A thwarted policeman is a sorry sight. We shambled down Charlotte Street in the general direction of Scotland Yard, and the small measure of self-respect we detained in our retreat to its sheltering walls was quickly stripped from us by Sergeant Mullins, who met us on the stairway to my office.
6: I was just starting out to find you, sir.
0: Yes, Sergeant?
6: That sample of blood you sent me back with, sir.
0: Yes?
6: The laboratory says it's animal blood, sir, not human at all.
0: Toland and I went home. But a night of even troubled sleep helps. I found obtaining a search warrant not too difficult, and armed with it, Toland, Mullins, and I returned to Charlotte Street. Langlois greeted us with a tolerant smile, I think you'd call it, if you were a novelist.
1: It was the blood of an animal, was it not, Inspector?
0: Yes, yes, it was, Monsieur Langlois.
1: Oh, you see. I did not lie to you, n'est-ce pas?
0: I have brought a search warrant.
1: Eh bien.
0: Is there any other room or building on these premises which you use for slaughtering? May as well tell me. We shall find it anyway.
1: There is a small shed.
6: Out this door, monsieur.
1: But I have not used it for many months.
6: Out this door, monsieur.
1: Wait.
0: Go ahead, Mullins. You know what you're looking for.
6: Right, sir.
0: Is there a basement here?
1: It is used for storage.
0: We'll have a look at it later. Tolan.
7: Yes, sir.
0: Have a good look round the other rooms first, Tolan.
7: Yes, sir.
1: Monsieur, I assure you...
0: Oh, on second thought, Tolan, just run round to Munster Square, will you?
1: Is that not where the Mademoiselle de Rocher lived, monsieur?
0: Just run round there, will you, and see what Tom Bennett's found out.
7: Yes, sir.
0: If his report isn't ready, wait for it. And come back here at once.
7: Right, sir.
1: May I ask, monsieur...
0: There's a pathologist over there with some portable laboratory equipment, monsieur.
1: Mais je ne comprends pas.
0: He's over there looking at some bloodstains. Now, if you don't mind, I'll start in this room. Is this an abattoir too, monsieur?
1: It is my kitchen.
0: It was a most dingy kitchen. A most filthy kitchen. I inspected it carefully. Greasy saucepans. Well-scrubbed butcher's knives. Moldy pails of rubbish. Stinky.

0: half-empty tins of decayed food, and under the ancient sink, a pile of stained linen. The third item I picked up was a blood-stained towel. Animal blood, too, I asked Langlois. He didn't reply. And then something fell out of the folds of the towel onto the floor. I picked it up. What's this, I asked.
1: It is an earring. It belongs to Françoise, to Mademoiselle Grimard.
0: An earring, I said. I dropped it into my pocket. Just ask her about that.
1: I will give it to her, monsieur.
0: Thank you. I'll just ask her to identify it when she comes in. Where is she, by the way?
1: Oh, she... I don't know.
0: We'll find her. Did you say this is animal blood on this towel, monsieur?
1: From the calf which I slaughtered.
0: Jimmy, how did an earring ever get in here?
1: She lost it.
0: Saturday night? Whilst you were slaughtering the animal?
1: Monsieur.
0: Who's that?
2: Me, sir. Sergeant Mullins.
0: Oh, come in, Mullins. Did you find anything?
2: These bags, sir.
0: Jute bags. What's it say on them? You read it, Langlois.
1: Argentine La Plata cold storage. I have dozens of them.
0: Curious. The same kind of sack the body was in. Well, let's keep them, Mullins. Now, who's that?
3: Oh, here you are, sir. Bennett says the stains are animal blood, sir. He's certain.
0: I wonder how animal blood got in Mademoiselle de Roche's room. I wonder.
1: Monsieur, I must speak to you.
0: Eh? Very well. Tolan, you and Mullins go down to the cellar and see what you can find. Got a torch?
2: Mm-hmm. Yes, sir.
0: Go along. Now, monsieur.
1: Wait, monsieur. There's nothing down there.
0: Get along.
1: Monsieur, I confess.
0: Go on.
1: I did not kill her.
0: Oh?
1: I went to feed a cat. I found her dead in her room. She had been attacked. Oh, the blood.
0: I'm reliably informed that that is animal blood, monsieur.
1: I was frightened. The concierge, the landlady, she knew I was there. I might be accused of murder.
0: It is possible.
1: I brought the body back here. That blood out there in the kitchen, that is human blood. Her blood. I put her in the sack, but I did not kill her. I did not, I tell you. In the night, I got my horse and trap, and I drove to Eden Square with the body, and...
0: What did you do with the hands and the head?
3: We found the head, sir.
1: Oh, no!
3: It's in a cask downstairs, sir, with the hands. Can't identify it, sir, but there's an earring in one ear. The other's been torn out. If we can find it...
0: Who's that now? Come in. Good morning, Mademoiselle Grimard.
4: Qu'est-ce qui se passe ici? Et vous? On vous a mis à la porte hier. Etienne, réponds si veux-tu.
0: Mademoiselle, do you recognize this earring?
4: Oh, c'est à elle. C'est celui qui s'est accroché au torchon.
0: What'd she say?
3: She says it's the one that got caught in the towel, sir. Why, it's the same as the one down in the cellar, sir.
4: On l'a trouvé. Ils ont découvert sa tête.
3: She says they found it. They found the head.
4: Albertine! Oh, c'est lui qui l'a tué! Arrêtez-le!
1: Assassin! She is the one!
4: Mother!
1: No, she murdered
4: Albertine!
1: My love, mon amour,
4: animal.
1: Ma
0: mère!
4: Stop! Animal.
0: Stop! Helen. So she'll understand it.
3: Huh?
0: Etienne Langlois, I arrest you on a charge of willful murder.
3: Françoise Grimard.
0: I arrest you for the willful murder of Albertine de Roche. I warn you that anything you say will be taken down in writing and may be used in evidence. Come along, both of you. At the trial at Old Bailey, it was proved that Albertine de Roche, instead of going to the air raid shelter when the alarm was given, had instead gone to the home of her lover, Langlois, who was entertaining Françoise Grimard. A quarrel ensued, and the de Roche woman was struck on the head and killed. We found the murder weapon, a cleaver owned by Langlois. The only fingerprints on it were those of Francoise Grimaud. Langlois had gone to the dead woman's flat in Munster Square the next night with a container of animal blood in an attempt to make good his hastily conceived story. Then, realizing he must do better than that, he resorted to the practice of his profession. His handwriting matched the bloody Belgium written on the pasteboard with the body. It was a joke, he said, to foil people. It didn't. Etienne Langlois and Francoise Grimaud were hanged at Wandsworth Prison in May 1918.

You have heard another in the series Whitehall 1212, compiled from the official files of Scotland Yard. Research is from Percy Hoskins of the London Daily Express. Whitehall 1212 will not be heard next Sunday, giving way to a special broadcast of the Masters Open Golf Tournament from Augusta, Georgia. But we shall return to you at this time 2 weeks from today. Among those heard in this reenactment of a celebrated case were Horace Brehm, Harvey Hayes, Lester Fletcher, Evan Thomas, John Durth, Patricia Courtley, and Elizabeth Eustace. The stories for radio on Whitehall 1212 are written and directed by Willis Cooper.

0: Here's Dick Powell as Richard Diamond, private detective. It's 5 o'clock in New York City, and the big neon signs light up the dark office that overlooks Broadway on the corner of 53rd Street. Behind a second-hand mahogany desk, relaxing in a swivel chair, is the leading figure of the Diamond Detective Agency, combination stockholder, office boy, and clue chaser. He is Richard Diamond, and his mind is on a lovely redhead named Helen Asher, as she sits on a couch talking about things he likes to hear. At this moment, however, another scene is taking place in the wealthy district of Long Island. A long black convertible is just pulling up to an old English mansion, and a curvaceous blonde steps from the car. She is met at the door by her brother.
1: Well, good evening, my dear sister. You're looking simply ravishing.
2: How would you know the difference?
1: Oh, drop dead.
2: You disgusting excuse for a man. Why don't you sober up for 5 minutes and take a look at yourself?
1: I did once. Oh, by the way, our dear stepfather would like to see you in the study.
2: Tell him to go to...
1: I already did. Now it's your turn.
2: I don't want to. I'll get out of my way, Chris.
1: Suit yourself. But Murray Lang's in there with him.
2: Murray?
1: Did I start your heart going pity-pat?
2: Oh, shut up.
1: You better go in and protect your money, darling. Bye, jailbird.
2: Stop.
3: I don't care what your plans are. They concern my daughter, and that's enough for me to put a stop to them.
4: You're not going to put a stop to anything.
3: You can't intimidate me, Lang. You're just a cheap, no-good gangster, and your methods are too well known to frighten me. Come in!
4: Oh, hello, Liz.
2: Hello, Murray.
3: I'm glad you're here, Elizabeth. Mr. Lang and I were just discussing your future.
2: I'm surprised you put up with it this long, Murray. Come on, let's leave my dear stepfather until he simmers down.
3: Elizabeth, I want to talk to you.
2: Well, I don't want to talk to you. Let's go, Murray.
4: Listen to what he has to say. Maybe you'll get a laugh out of it.
2: Well, what is it?
3: I've just been talking with Lang about your intention to marry him. I have advised him that if such a thing were to take place, it would result in the most serious of consequences.
2: Is that all?
3: No, that is not all. When you got into your trouble with the police, my dear stepdaughter, you were paroled in my custody. If I should report to the board that you had violated the terms of your probation, you would most certainly go to prison.
2: Why, you... What's the matter? Aren't you satisfied with the salary you collect for taking care of Mother's estate?
3: How dare you, you little snitter!
4: You look bigger behind a desk.
2: Well, just yell and scream all you want to. After Monday, you better start looking for another source of income.
3: You know very well it's not the money. But your greasy boyfriend here would certainly like to get his hands on it.
4: Look, you, I don't give a hang if you are a midget. I'm not going to stand here and listen to you.
2: Murray.
4: No, baby, I won't take it. I'll wring his scrawny little neck.
3: Go on, Lang, go on. It would give me the greatest of pleasure to call the police and have you locked up.
4: I'll fix it so you won't have a head to call anyone with.
2: Murray, leave him alone. Can't you see that's what he wants?
3: Yes, well, Mr. Lang.
4: Come on, Liz, let's get some fresh air.
2: I want to say one more thing. Just remember, Father, my probation expires Monday. After that, you won't control any part of my income, so you better start getting packed.
3: And if I report you to the probation board in the morning?
2: I wouldn't. If you do that, you'll not only stop being my guardian, but you'll stop breathing.
3: Get out. Get out, both of you.
2: Come on, Murray.
4: Oh.
3: Try to intimidate me. I'll make them both sorry. Detective. Detectives. Private detective, yes, yes. Ah, here's one. Full page ad. Must be doing very well. Richard Diamond, private detective. If you've got a case, share it with me. Richard Diamond. Circle 7.
5: Yeah?
3: Mr. Diamond?
5: That's right.
3: I want to hire you for a few days.
5: Oh, you saw the ad. Well, it just so happens I'm available.
3: I can't tell you much over the phone, too many extensions in the house, but it's about my daughter. I'm afraid she's going to get herself into some serious trouble.
6: Well, how old is she?
5: 20.
6: Tell her to wait a year.
5: My name is Chase, Ralph Chase. I live at 82 Maple Drive, Sands Point. Will you come out this evening?
6: $100 a day and dibs on the icebox.
5: I'll see you about 8. Goodbye, Mr. Diamond.
7: What was that all about, Rick?
6: Oh, got a job, baby.
7: When do you start?
6: Oh, yes, you're right.
7: No, Rick. You can start it in the morning. You can't break another one tonight.
6: Now, come on, Helen, baby. A job's a job.
7: And a date's a date. I won't let you break this one.
6: Your car downstairs?
7: Yes, but I can drive myself home. Please, Rick. You promised you wouldn't break another one.
6: Keys in it?
7: Yeah, look. I want to hire you to protect me for this evening. I've been receiving mysterious phone calls, and I'm in fear of my life.
6: Really?
7: You've got to take the job. old friends come first.
6: I'll have to get home and shave before I start working.
7: You mean you'll take it?
6: After 12:30. Bye, baby.
7: You beast.
6: Oh, you must be getting tired from driving that big car around all day. Grab a cab, honey. It'll give you some rest. I'll take good care of your car.
7: What?
6: Want a buck for the cab?
7: Huh?
6: No, no. On second thought, you only live about 25 blocks. Walk will do you good.
7: Rick.
6: Deep breathing all the way up Fifth Avenue. Nothing like it. Bye, baby.
7: Oh!
6: On the way to the car, I thought about Helen, the most wonderful girl in the world. Money, looks, but she had one bad fault. She wanted to get married. I got into the big sedan and headed for my apartment. I'd been up late the night before with a blonde singer, and I was feeling tired. Funny how things change. My nights in college were just as busy, but at 1 o'clock the next afternoon, I was out playing football. I face facts pretty well, so when I got home, I took a nap. I slept until 7 and got up and dressed. I drove Helen's car out to Long Island, and at 8 o'clock sharp, I was ringing the doorbell of the Chase Mansion. It was a big house, all right. If they built another one like it, Long Island would sink.
1: Well, to someone at me chamber door. My name's Chris. Boo.
6: Blow your booze some other direction. Your breath would wither a lung.
1: My alcoholic exhalations are composed of the finest ingredients. You must have a weak stomach.
6: Look, if you'll just stagger out of the way, I'd like to see Mr. Chase.
1: Dead or alive?
6: What?
1: Nothing. I was just thinking out loud. Well, go right ahead. And after your talk with my stepfather, you can find me in the bar. You'll probably wind up like I am.
6: That's a sweet thought. Where can I find your stepfather?
1: Probably in the library, lying in my money.
6: I left him leaning against the front door, gagging on the fresh air. I wandered down a long hallway and a big sitting room, furnished with enough antiques to make the Metropolitan Museum give up in shame. There was something about the place, a heavy quietness, like a bar of gold in a dark room. The shot had come from up ahead, and I tried a couple of doors before I found the room.
4: Mr. Chase! Mr. Chase!
3: In here! In here!
6: Mr. Chase?
3: Yes, yes. Come in and shut the door.
6: I looked over at Ralph Chase crouching behind a desk. He got up slowly, all 5 feet of him. And I tagged him for a guy who would give $1,000 for every inch you could put on his legs. He looked like he could afford to be a mile high. The tall French windows were open at the back of the room, and you could still smell burning cordite.
3: Someone tried to shoot me from the garden.
6: Yeah, I heard the shot.
3: You must be Diamond.
6: That's right. Don't you think you better shut the French doors and pull the drapes before someone takes another shot?
3: Yes, yes, very good idea. You pull the shade, Diamond. Hey, you can start earning your money right now.
6: You're a little excited, but I'll start to work.
3: Right. Be careful, he might still be out there.
6: Well, I doubt it. I can't see anyone out here.
3: Oh, he just missed me. You can see where the bullet hit the wall. I jumped and hid behind the desk.
6: Didn't you hear him on the porch?
3: No, he must have stood in the soft grass that surrounds the garden.
6: That's a good 10 feet from the house. You're lucky he didn't move in closer. He probably wouldn't have missed. Got any idea who it was?
3: Of course, it was Murray Lang.
6: Murray Lang? The gambler?
3: Yes, do you know him?
6: Well, I used to be on the force. Set him up 6 years ago on a larceny rap.
3: Then you know what he's like. He was in the house this afternoon. We had an argument and he threatened me.
6: An argument with your daughter?
3: Yes, about my daughter. How'd you know?
6: Well, you told me she was getting herself into trouble. She couldn't have picked a better playmate than Lang to get there with.
2: Father, we heard a shot.
3: Not really.
1: Oh, let's go. He's not dead.
3: My stepchildren, Mr. Diamond.
6: Oh, well, lovely.
3: I'm quite alive, so you can both stop looking so unhappy.
2: Does it show?
1: Come on, sis. Let's find the guy who fired that shot. I want to give him a few pointers.
6: Where's Murray Lang, Miss Chase?
3: Yes, he's the man you want. I'm sure he
2: Don't be absurd. Murray left 3 hours ago. What are you, a cop?
6: Does it show?
2: You're wearing too much cologne. Come on, Chris.
6: Oh, she's nice.
3: That's Elizabeth. The boy's her brother, Chris.
6: I'd hate to draw straws.
3: I married their mother and raised those two brats after she died. The courts appointed me executor of this estate.
6: They don't like you handling their money, is that it?
3: Yes. Since they've been old enough to ask for 50 cents to go to a movie, they've condemned me for watching their interests.
6: You said you were worried about your stepdaughter. Tell me about it.
3: I'll make it brief. Hate long explanations. Elizabeth got into some trouble with the police. Hit and run. She'd been drinking. The man died. Liz was sentenced to a year in Folsom. But I got her off on probation.
6: Oh, what do you want me to do? Drive around with her and spoil her aim?
3: Monday the probation expires. She says she is then going to marry this hoodlum, Murray Lang.
6: And you don't want that because you think he's after her money?
3: Exactly. When she marries, the will reads that I shall, as executor, turn over half of the estate to Elizabeth.
6: What about Christopher?
3: He looked irresponsible when he was born. His mother left instructions that he should not receive his share until he is 35. That's another 8 years.
6: Well, your stepdaughter's old enough to know what she's doing. I can't see how you can stop her.
3: That's what I want you to do.
6: And if I do, you'd be in a pretty good spot.
3: What do you mean, Mr. Diamond?
6: You continue as executor.
3: I can understand you thinking something like that, but believe me, as much as I dislike my stepchildren, I wish to keep them in line for their late mother's sake.
6: Oh. Well, Mr. Chase, I'll take a look around outside. Maybe I can come up with something that'll point out the would-be killer. If it was Lang, you can stop worrying about Elizabeth. Sing Sing doesn't boast a wedding chapel. I went out through the French doors and started looking around on the soft grass that bordered the garden. I had a fat hunch, so I stopped looking and started wandering. I was halfway through the rose bed when I spotted them. It was Elizabeth and a man. In the darkness, I couldn't make him out, but Murray Lang was my best guess. They went up a narrow path to one of those Chinese pagodas at the far end of the garden, and I slipped up close enough to give my ears a workout. It was Lang, all right.
4: I don't care what you think. I didn't take a shot at the old man.
2: Then who did? He's got a policeman in there now, and he's going to start trouble.
4: Let him. I'm clean. If it was that lushed-up brother of yours.
2: Chris hates him, but he'd never try to kill him.
4: Well, then stop hounding me. Maybe you took a shot at the old boy.
2: Murray!
4: Well, you got a good reason. Tired trying to buck the whole Chase household. If you love me, let's take off tonight and get married. Tell the old man to go to the devil.
2: You can certainly wait till Monday.
4: Yeah, but he won't. He's going to cause some kind of trouble and get you tossed into Folsom. He's not going to give up all that money just because you're through with your probation. He probably cooked up that shooting just to get the cops here.
2: Murray, what's going to happen to us?
4: Oh, ask your stepfather. He's been doing your thinking for you.
2: I don't have to. We'll get married Monday.
4: Okay. I'm staying clear of this place till then.
2: But what if there's more trouble? I haven't got anyone to turn to.
4: You worry about it, baby. I got a police record that makes yours look like a merit badge.
6: I was too good a target in the moonlight, so I started back up the walk to the house. As I passed the hedge, I noticed a funny-looking plant that was shoving its way out of the foliage. I'm sorry I did that. It was the Johnny Jump-Up variety. Black. The guy on the other end of the sap gave it to me right over the eyes, and I went down like a crapshooter making a pass. I rolled over and watched the moon melt and run down in my eyes. Something warm and sticky spread over my face and turned the night red. Yeah, I was bleeding again. I guess I showed signs of recovering, so he started all over. This time he used his foot in my side. Oh. Oh. Oh, a couple more kicks in the ribs and in the right place, and he could have whipped up a fast course of Nola. I felt tired, so I rolled up in an old rose bush and went to sleep. When you finally start coming around, it's like swimming your way out of an acre of mud. If you've taken enough beatings before, you diagnose things in a hurry. The pain in your head is where you got sapped. The ache in your ribs is where he booted you. And the thought in your mind is, oh, it's something about an eye for an eye, if you've got one left. I sat up slowly and looked around. No one in sight. My watch said 10 o'clock. I'd been out for an hour, and I was feeling lonely until I started to get up. I made it to one knee and looked down at the best reason I could think of for staying home nights. It was Murray Lang, and you couldn't blame him for staring. He wasn't impolite, just dead. Something on the walk beside him gleamed in the moonlight. I took out my handkerchief and scooped it up. It was a little nickel-plated .32. You could still smell the fresh powder in the barrel. I put it in my pocket and stumbled back to the house. Chris opened the door.
1: Well, You shouldn't drink so much. I never get so loaded I look like that.
6: Well, try it sometime. It might be an improvement.
1: Boo.
6: I told you once before not to do that. Now tell me, where were you 10 minutes ago?
1: I was in the bar.
6: Who was with you?
1: Red and green midgets. Now let go of my collar.
6: Okay. Where's the phone?
1: In the hall. Hey, what's going on? Who beat you up?
6: Nobody. I always bleed like this on warm nights.
1: Huh?
6: Big pores.
8: Homicide Sergeant Otis talking.
6: Who taught you how? Did you sit up nights with a parrot?
8: Oh, very funny. Only one guy could think up a lousy joke like that. What do you want, Diamond?
6: A picture of you. I'm going to show some doctors that mercy killing has its points. Now, let me speak to the lieutenant.
8: Comic. Homicide, Lieutenant Levinson.
6: Hello, Walt. This is Diamond.
8: Oh, wait a minute. Let me get the bicarbonate.
6: What's the matter?
8: I get stomach trouble every time you call. Go ahead.
6: All right. I got a killing for you.
8: I know it. Why can't you be a good boy and stop finding corpses?
6: I'm out at Sands Point, 82 Maple Drive. I think I've got the murder weapon in my pocket.
8: Who's dead?
6: An old friend, Murray Lang, and you better step on it. There's a drunk staggering around the place, and he's liable to spot the body and put it in the cold shower to sober it up.
8: Oh, all right. We'll be right out. Hold the fort.
1: So Mr. Lang's dead.
6: Hmm? You better stop sneaking up on people, Buster.
4: And you'd better stop telling me what to do in my own house, Mr. Diamond.
6: You sobered up pretty quick.
1: I heard what you said about finding the murder weapon. May I see it?
6: No. It stays in my pocket until homicide gets here.
1: Whose gun is it?
6: It's a 40-pound broadsword. Now stop trying to look like a Chicago muscle man or I'll start slapping you.
3: Oh, there you are, Diamond. I've been looking for you. Great Scott, what happened to your face?
6: Someone was giving away hints.
3: Chris, did you have something to do with this?
1: Hardly. Mr. Diamond has a decided advantage over me. He has muscles. I'll be in the bar.
3: What's happened? Where's Elizabeth?
6: I don't know, but her boyfriend's got troubles. He can't explain the hole in his chest.
3: Lang? What do you mean?
6: He's out in the garden. Someone shot him.
3: Is he dead?
6: Well, if he's not, he's trying awful hard.
3: Well, then we'd better call the police.
6: That's been taken care of. What kind of a gun do you own, Mr. Chase?
3: You don't see...
6: No, I don't. I just dig around till I come up with something. What kind of a gun do you own?
3: Why, a 45... Now, wait a minute, Diamond. If you've got any ideas about this murder, you'd better wait until the police get here.
6: Now, look, Chase, I've been insulted in your house, had the air let out of my ego by your beautiful stepdaughter, and beat up in your garden. That's a full night's work, and now I'm on my own time. Where can I find Elizabeth?
3: I don't know. She may be up in her room.
6: Oh, where is it?
3: End of the hall, head of the stairs, first door.
6: Thanks.
3: Beginning to rain. What about Lang's body?
6: Well, if he catches cold, call me. I went down the long hallway to the foot of a massive staircase. The only light was the one burning in the room I just left. I looked over my shoulder and saw Mr. Chase framed in its dim glow watching me. In that moment, I thought who Chase reminded me of. A triangle hat, his hand in his vest, and Napoleon had a twin. I went up the stairs two at a time.
9: Yes?
6: Pardon me for barging in, but some guy in the garden just beat all the bashfulness out of me.
9: How dare you? You get out of my room.
6: You better put on something a little warmer, honey. That thing would start a Harry Carey epidemic in Boston.
9: What do you want?
6: Yeah. What did you do after Lang left you in the garden?
9: What?
6: Big ears. I overheard everything you said.
9: I see someone pushed your face around. It's an improvement. Did Murray catch you eavesdropping?
6: Well, if he did, he won't have much time to gloat.
9: What do you mean? If you've done anything to Murray...
6: Aren't you getting ready for bed a little early?
9: I don't know what you want. I don't have to answer any of your ridiculous questions. Now, if you don't turn around and get out of here...
6: What's the matter, baby? The drawer empty? Lose something?
9: No.
6: Maybe this is it.
9: Where did you get that gun?
6: It was lying in the garden beside your boyfriend's body.
9: Beside it.
6: That's it, lover. Now sit down and relax.
9: Is Murray dead?
6: Like Jimmy Fiddler's gossip column. Didn't you hear anything after Murray left you?
9: Oh, no. I was crying and I ran back to the house and came up here.
6: Is there another way back to the house besides the path that Murray took?
9: It's one that leads to those outside doors. I came right to my room. Please leave me alone.
6: This is your gun, isn't it?
9: Yes, but I didn't do it. I didn't. Murray and I were going to be married Monday.
6: Ballistics will probably show it's the one that did the job. You better tell me everything you know.
9: I don't know anything. I didn't shoot Murray. Someone stole my gun from the drawer. Oh, please find out who did it. If they hold me, I'll go to prison anyway. Please, Mr. Diamond, please.
6: It's going to be tough if this is the gun. I'm pretty sure it is. You could still smell the powder when I... powder.
9: What's the matter, Mr. Diamond?
6: Huh? Oh, nothing, nothing. Look, you stay in your room. Maybe I can do you some good. I promise you'll stay here.
9: Sure. I'm not going anyplace.
6: And try and snap out of it. Sometimes you keep losing until there's nothing left to play with. It breaks the jinx. I went downstairs and started looking for Chase. As I passed the doors leading to the garden, I stopped cold. A flash of lightning turned the garden flat white. Someone was standing over what was left of Murray Land. Well, like the view?
3: Oh, Diamond. I was just looking at the body.
6: I talked with your daughter. She says the gun that killed Lang was hers.
3: What?
6: Claims they had an argument, but won't admit she shot him.
3: Oh, no, I can't believe it. Certainly she had no reason, unless...
6: Unless what?
3: Well, unless she found out Lang was just after her money.
6: Well, that's possible. Anyway, if she did do it, I still can't figure who worked me over.
3: Maybe it was Lang. You told me yourself he didn't like you.
6: Maybe it was Elizabeth.
3: Oh, no. It would have to be somebody very strong. She might have kicked you, but never could she have hit you hard enough to crack your head open like that.
6: Yeah. Tell me, when does Elizabeth come into her money?
3: Why, at the end of the probation. The court set it aside until she was cleared of all charges.
6: Who gets it if she goes to prison?
3: Well, I'm the sole executor of the estate, but she's not going to jail. She didn't do this thing. I'll get the best counsel in the country.
6: I'm sure you will. Tell me something, Chase. It's pretty obvious that my face got pushed around, but how did you know my ribs got the same treatment?
3: What?
6: It doesn't show. It just hurts.
3: Why, well, you told me.
6: Mm-mm.
3: What are you getting at, Diamond?
6: You'd have to reach pretty high to sap me, but if you were mad enough, you could make it.
3: This is absurd. I'm going inside.
6: And when I get grouchy, it's better to listen. I'm liable to use you to make the flowers grow.
3: Go ahead, Mr. Diamond. I'm listening.
6: Well, everybody in this house has some sort of motive for killing. With Elizabeth, it could be the old story of a woman scorned. With your lushed-up stepson, he could want to put the blame on his sister so he'd get more than his share of the estate. And we certainly know you stand to profit if Elizabeth goes to prison, because you retain custody of the family fortune.
3: I'm getting wet, Mr. Diamond.
6: Everybody's story's weak, but only one of them doesn't stand up. You said earlier this evening someone tried to shoot you from outside your library.
3: Of course they did. You have the shot and saw the bullet hole.
6: That's right, I did. But you told me he was standing outside the room by a good 10 feet. Nothing to say, Chase?
3: You're trying to catch me up in something.
6: Oh, you are so right. Now, when I walked into that room, I could still smell burning cordite. To smell fresh gunpowder like that, the gun would have to have been fired outside the room. You staged it, so I'd think someone was trying to kill you.
3: Is that all, Mr. Diamond?
6: Outside of the slip you made about kicking me in the ribs. Ah, let's go inside.
3: I don't think so, Diamond.
6: Oh, that the .45 you were telling me about?
3: Yes. Go ahead, make a try for it. I'm going to show you how it works.
6: You kill Lang with your stepdaughter's gun, and you're going to collect the money if she goes to prison. Oh, you're a sly.
3: My stepdaughter could easily kill 2 men tonight.
6: You're in a spot. You can't shoot me with that .45 and make it look like the same person killed Lang, too. So you've got to get the .32 in my pocket.
3: Give me Elizabeth's gun, Diamond.
6: You try and get it, Chase.
3: Why, you...
10: Rick, are you out there? You
6: better give it up, Chase. That's the law. He eats little men like you.
3: Rick! Stay right there, Diamond. Another killing won't matter if you try and stop me.
10: For Pete's sake, if you're out there, Rick, answer me. I'm getting soaked.
3: Just keep your mouth closed, Diamond. I'm getting out of here.
6: You'll never make a chase. They'll pick you up inside of an hour.
3: Not if you're too dead to tell them. Yes, that's it. If I kill you, I'll eat at least heaven.
6: You should watch your step, Chase.
10: Keep your head down, Pat. Somebody's mad. Shut up, Otis, and get out from under that bench. Rick!
6: Over here, Walt.
11: What's going on, Rick? Who's doing all the shooting?
6: Oh, he took turns. He was just going to kill me when he tripped over the body of his first victim. I used this .32 in my pocket, shot him twice.
11: He's dead, Lieutenant. Give me my baking soda, Otis.
12: Yeah, Lieutenant.
11: Don't look so unhappy, Rick. He was going to kill you.
6: Oh, I'm not unhappy. I'm just sore that I didn't have time to take the gun out of my pocket. I ruined a darn good coat. The three of us went back in the house, and Otis took Christopher up to bed so he could sleep it off. Walt listened to the story as I told it to Elizabeth. She cried a little and thanked me with her eyes. Walt went downstairs to clean things up, and I sat by her bed until she went asleep. She didn't even wake up when I kissed her goodbye. Oh, I guess it was better that way. I said goodbye to Walt and Otis and headed for 975 Park Avenue. I was late, and my face could use a mile of bandage. I hoped Helen wouldn't mind.
12: Yes? Oh, my goodness.
6: Hello, Francis. Tell Miss Asher I brought a car back.
12: Oh, how bad a wreck was it, sir?
6: Give me a glass with a backbone, will you, Francis?
12: Yes, sir, right away, sir. Miss Asher's in the study.
6: Thank you. Hi.
13: Well, it's about... Oh, Rick, not again.
6: Mm-hmm.
13: Your poor little face.
6: Yeah, my poor little face.
13: Well, you just stretch out on the couch and I'll get you a nice tall drink.
6: Francis is already on his way.
13: Feel better?
6: Yeah, oh yes. Got a pillow?
13: I'll hold your head up. How's this?
6: Mm-hmm.
13: Like some music to go with it?
6: Sure. Turn on the radio.
13: You comfortable?
6: Mm-hmm. How about you?
13: Uh-huh. That music sounds like San Francisco. Remember the top of the mark?
6: Yeah, fun too.
13: Mind if I turn off the light? The glow from the fire is enough.
6: You're cute.
13: Better?
6: Much.

0: that was nice.
1: Hey, why did you turn the radio off?
0: This is nicer. Come here, Rick.
1: Oh, honey. Honey, you're reading my mind.
2: Here's your drink, Mr. Diamond. Oh, my goodness.

You have just heard the fourth of a new series, Richard Diamond, Private Detective, starring Dick Powell. Helen was played by Virginia Gregg, Lieutenant Levinson by Ed Begley. Also in our cast were Wilms Herbert, Betty Moran, Jay Novello, Jack Edwards, and Tal Avery. Music was under the direction of David Baskerville. Richard Diamond is written by Blake Edwards and directed by William P. Rousseau. Even here in America, we're liable to have a few misconceptions about freedom. Many of us regard it as an outright gift with no strings attached. Well, that isn't quite so. All of us have received a heritage of liberty, a legacy of freedom forged in other days. Remember that the liberty you enjoy is a precious legacy, a legacy that can be lost through disuse. Don't ignore freedom, work at it, for freedom is everybody's job. Now, this is Eddie King inviting you to be with us again at the same time next week when we will again bring you Dick Powell as Richard Diamond, Private Detective. This program has come to you from Hollywood. This is NBC, the National Broadcasting Company.

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2: Dragnet, the documented drama of an actual crime. For the next 30 minutes, in cooperation with the Los Angeles Police Department, you will travel step by step on the side of the law through an actual case transcribed from official police files. From beginning to end, from crime to punishment, Dragnet is the story of your police force in action.
3: It was Tuesday, August 18th. It was warm in Los Angeles. We were working the day watch out of burglary detail. My partner's Frank Smith. The boss is Thad Brown, chief of detectives. My name's Friday. It was 1:34 p.m. when we got to the second floor of the central jail building, the crime lab.
4: Couldn't sleep last night. Faye and I had another beef.
3: Oh, what about this time?
4: Cards, you know, canasta.
3: Yeah?
4: Folks next door came over after dinner and we got to playing. They play real good.
3: Mm-hmm.
4: And it wasn't long before we were really getting schlocked.
3: What?
4: You know, schlocked. Beaten.
3: Oh.
4: Terrible.
3: Yeah.
4: Last hand they got down right away, Joe. Seemed like everything I threw them they could use. Picked up everything. And I couldn't do anything right. Just kept building up Mel's, they did. Big thing for us was to get out as quick as we could. You know, get the hand over with.
3: Yeah.
4: Faye wasn't doing any good. Finally, I still don't know how they let it happen. I got enough points to go down, so I asked Faye if it's okay.
3: Uh-huh.
4: You have to do that, you know, ask your partner's permission to get the hand over.
3: Yeah.
4: You know that?
3: Well, I've played it a couple of times. Yeah, with you, remember?
4: Oh, that's right. Well, you might not believe it, but you know what she said? No. Just sat there and said she didn't think it was time.
3: Is that right?
4: Yeah. I know it's kind of picky, but there they were, the other kids just piling up points, schlocking us all over the place.
3: Schlocking.
4: Yeah, hand went around a couple of more times. Each time I asked Faye if she wants to get out, each time, you know what she says?
3: No.
4: That's it. No.
3: Well, what finally happened?
4: Oh, the other folks ran out of cards. Wasn't any more play, so they got out. 3,600 points. And I found out why Faye didn't want to quit.
3: Why?
4: Had a deuce.
3: What?
4: A deuce, a two, you know?
3: Yeah.
4: Well, she said she didn't want to get caught with it.
3: Yeah, well, we better get started, huh?
4: Wait a minute, that's not the worst of it, let me tell you.
3: All right.
4: All night we're playing, see, all night. I'm saving cards, you know, I'm like tens. Like to get tens, I save tens.
3: Yeah, I guess everybody saves tens.
4: Well, I save more than other guys. We get all through, and you know what? We find out there are only seven tens in the deck. One of them's missing. All night, there's seven tens.
3: Well, that's dreadful.
4: Well, I tell you.
3: You were schlocked.
4: Schlocked.
3: Didn't sleep a wink.
5: Friday?
3: Yeah, Ray.
5: Back here. Girl's out to lunch. Come on back.
4: Hi, how's it going, Ray?
5: Moving around's about all. Hot out, huh?
3: Yeah, paper says it's going to go over 90 today.
5: Too hot for me.
3: Yeah. Well, how are you coming on the job this morning?
5: Just finishing up. Looks like the rest of them.
3: Yeah.
5: Got some pictures here. Take a look. Here's pictures of the marks they left on the door this morning.
3: Mm-hmm.
5: See those two long scratches on the wood?
3: Yeah, here?
5: Yeah, now, over here, here's a picture from the Argosy Manufacturing Company's door.
3: Mm-hmm.
5: See?
3: Yeah.
5: Same two marks. Pretty safe bet to figure that both doors were open to the same pry bar.
4: Yeah, same type of entrance made this time, huh?
5: Yeah, just the one mark on the door. They know what they're doing. Insert the bar, hit it once, and the door opens.
3: Mm-hmm. How about the safe? What do you got on that, right?
5: Here. This is the picture we got of the room, same as the others. Standard rip job, nothing different there.
4: How about marks?
5: No, no help there. Here's the pictures. Looks like the same tool that was used on the other jobs.
3: Did you find anything else, Ray?
5: No. At least nothing that helps. Leighton Prince picked up a couple from the safe, along with the manager of the place. Nothing else that gives us anything.
3: Well, I'd say that was the same bunch.
5: Yeah, either that or they're lending their tools to the boys in the neighborhood.
3: Yeah, well, that isn't likely. Cigarette, Ray?
5: Yeah, thanks.
3: Ray?
4: There's the light. Ray?
5: Thanks. Really leaning on you guys for this one, huh?
3: Yeah, Skipper's taking a lot of heat.
5: What's this make for him? 34, 35?
4: 35, 6 months.
5: You any nearer to him?
3: No, not much.
5: Got anything to tell how many men there are?
4: It'd be hard to say for sure. The way they work, figures about 3 or 4, maybe.
3: Yeah, that's the way it looks.
4: Take that number to pull off the operation as smooth as they're doing it, though, Ray.
5: You got anything at all to work on?
3: Well, we checked around town. There aren't any rumbles. One of the tightest gangs that we've seen in a long time. Doesn't seem like anybody outside knows what's going on.
4: We checked the places around. Nobody's spending a lot of money they can't account for.
5: How much did it take so far?
3: Well, what they got this morning, let's see, it comes to a little under $36,000, isn't it, Frank?
4: Yeah. What about you, Ray? You turn up anything we can use?
5: Nothing that points anyplace. We know how they got in, how they hit the safe. That isn't going to help much. Same M.O. as the others. You haven't got any idea who they are, huh?
3: No, nothing.
5: Have any idea who they are, we could maybe use the anthracene on their tools.
4: That's great. We've got to find the tools before we use that. We got no idea where they plan them.
5: Mm-hmm. Seems that one of your informants would be able to come up with something on it.
3: Yeah, you'd think so. We've checked them all, Ray. No leads to the gang. Doesn't seem there's anybody in town that knows who they are.
5: Anybody new operating around?
3: No, we checked that out, too. We've had the stats office make so many runs that they're wearing out the cards. M.O. isn't new. It's been used before, but all the possibles have been checked out. Stuff from Brereton up at CII, the other lead from the APBs, they've all been cleared. Now, we got just what we started with, the gang working when they want to, where they want to, and there's nothing we can do about it.
5: Well, I wish there was more I could do to help out.
3: Yeah.
5: I got to get back to work. Got some precipitant tests Homicide wants this afternoon.
3: Yeah, well, we'll see you later, Ray.
5: Right. You want this stuff booked?
4: Yeah, we'll take care of it.
5: Okay. Excuse me a minute.
3: Yeah.
5: Crime lab, Pinker. Yeah? Yeah, they're both here. Which one? Yeah, hold on. Joe?
3: Yeah?
5: You, office.
3: Thanks. Friday. Oh, yeah, Chandler. Uh-huh. When'd he call? Yeah, well, what's that number? 4-4? Right. Yeah, I'll call him right away. Right. Bye.
4: Chandler, huh?
3: Yeah, Don Jackson called. Said he wanted to get in touch with us.
4: Jackson? Doesn't ring any bells.
3: The guy we pinched last month. Remember? Looked like the guy who was in on the service station job.
4: Oh, yeah, I remember. Guy with the wax mustache, huh?
3: Mm-hmm. Hello. Don Jackson? Well, could I speak to him, please? Don, it's Joe Friday. Yeah. Mm-hmm. Yeah, well, it's 1:47 now. Take us about 10 minutes. How about 2? All right, fine. Yeah, we know where it is. Right. We'll see you then. All right. Bye.
4: What's he want?
3: He wants to see us about the rip jobs.
4: Yeah?
3: Says he's got a rumble on him. Don Jackson had been a suspect in a series of service station burglaries we'd investigated. He'd been picked up and interrogated, but investigation showed that he couldn't have been involved in the thefts. Since he'd been released, we'd heard nothing from him, and as far as we knew, he'd gone back to his job in a downtown clothing store. From what he told me on the phone, he had some information about the current series of safe burglaries. 1:48 p.m., Frank and I left the crime lab and drove over to the store where Jackson worked. He managed to get relieved, and he took us to a small coffee shop near the store. We sat down and ordered some coffee, and Jackson told us what he knew about the burglaries.
6: Now, I could be wrong about this. I don't think so. But outside, it could be.
3: Uh-huh. Donnie, you got any one reason for figuring that the Scott fellow's tied in with the jobs?
6: Well, nothing I could put my finger on, you know. Just that the guy's never done a full day's work in his life. Don't think he knows what a callus is. Yet he's always loaded, always got a roll. It's real, too. Not like them you see sometimes with a big bill on the outside and ones in the middle. Now, this guy's loaded, you know?
4: Yeah. Where'd you meet him?
6: Well, I was sitting in a bar down the street one night, having a belt before dinner. We got to talking, ended up eating together that night.
3: You remember when this was, Don, when you first met him?
6: Well, let me see. Yeah, it was the day I got the trench coat from England. Now, let me see. That make it about August 4th. Yeah. Yeah, it was the night I got the coat. Come to think of it, that's what got us a-talking, the coat.
3: I don't understand.
6: Well, you see, I got this here coat I had to send over from England. That's a real beauty. All kinds of linings, wind straps in the sleeves. It's great, you know?
3: Uh-huh.
6: Well, I had him send this coat to the store. Got down the 4th. I had it with me that night. Now, Scotty noticed it. We got to talking about clothes. Went to dinner. He asked me how much a coat cost. I told him run about 40, maybe 50 bucks. He asked me if I could get one for him, and I told him sure. It'd take a couple weeks.
3: Uh-huh.
6: Well, he asked me to send a letter to my friend, Airmail Special, and ask him to send the coat over by express. I told him I would. And then he asked me if I wanted to pay me then.
3: Yeah.
6: I told him, no, wait till I knew just how much the coat was going to run. You know, duty and postage and all that.
3: Yeah, I know.
6: Well, he said that'd be okay with him. I saw him a couple times after that, and every time he'd ask about the coat, I told him that was in the works, you know.
3: Mm-hmm.
6: Well, finally got the coat. It was beautiful. Never saw the guy again. I'm out 46 bucks. Crummy Scotty, leave me with that coat. My own money, too. 46 bucks. I don't make enough to lose that kind of money, you know.
3: Well, that's too bad, Jackson. But why do you figure this Scott had anything to do with the burglaries?
6: Well, now, I just told you. For one thing, the money. Always had a lot, but he never had a job. No place to get the money. Not only that, but one night, well, I saw him. We were going out to dinner. And he said he couldn't quite make it then. That something had come up. That he had to take a rain check, you know.
3: Uh-huh.
6: Well, I asked him what had come up, what was so important. He said he had to see a guy over in East L.A., some sort of a business deal.
5: You say what this deal was about?
6: No, he wouldn't say. The next day he shows up loaded. Got a roll arm, choke a horse. Now I asked him where to get it. I kid him about being one of the guys who ripped the safe in the Argosy plant.
3: What'd he say to that?
6: Nothing, just got real serious, you know? Asked me why I asked him that. What made me think he was in on the job. I kept telling him I didn't know anything about it. I was just kidding. He finally bought it and said it was okay, but he said I shouldn't go around saying things like that.
3: All right, go ahead.
6: Well, I got the coat and looked Scotty up to give it to him. Wouldn't pay for it. They lost the coat thing up or something. I don't know. Set the wrong size, and I'm stuck with it. He wouldn't have anything to do with it. I figure since I ordered it for him, it ain't my fault that it's big. He should pay for it, you know, 46 bucks. Now, any way you look at it, I laid out the dough. I figure he should make good on it. He wouldn't do it. And I got sore, and I figured that maybe you'd like to know how he acted about the Argosy job. Lousy bum. 46 bucks that coat cost.
5: You know where the Scott lives?
6: No, I haven't got the slightest idea. But I got his phone number, though. I'll give you that.
3: Can you give us a description of him?
6: Sure, he's a sneaky little guy. No wonder the coat won't fit. Little bitty guy, you know.
3: Yeah, now you say his full name is Leonard Scott, is that right?
6: Yeah, crummy bum. I hope you get him.
3: Well, we'll talk to him, Don.
6: He knows something about it. I'll bet money on it. He knows. Say, I don't like to bring this up, but you guys could do me a big favor, you know.
5: What's that?
6: No, I don't suppose you could.
5: What is it, Don?
6: You know anybody could use a size 52 trench coat?
3: We continued to talk to Don Jackson. We got the description of Leonard Scott and his phone number. 3:15 p.m., we drove back to the city hall and checked the name through R&I. We came up with several possibles. The mug shots were pulled on them, and they were shown to Jackson. He was able to identify one of them as the man he'd told us about. The suspect had a record for burglary and had served 2 terms in the state penitentiary at San Quentin. He'd served his full term and was not on parole. We checked the last address on his convict registration card, and we found that he lived in a rooming house on West 11th Street. The phone number he'd given Jackson was the same as the one on the registration card. We drove over to talk to him. We found that he wasn't in his room, and from the landlady we learned that he was expected back around 7 that evening. We checked his room in company with the landlady, and then we called the office and told them where we were in the event they had to contact us. We waited in the living room of the house for the suspect to return. 7:15 p.m.
5: Joe.
3: Yeah. He matches the description, doesn't he?

0: All right, come on up. Can't you give me some idea what this is all about?
1: We'll talk to you about it. Go ahead, open the door. Go ahead.
0: Yeah. Okay, what's the pitch?
1: You've been through it before. You're an ex-con. You know the pitch.
2: You tell us what you do for a living?
0: I work.
1: Doing what?
0: I'm a salesman.
2: What do you sell?
0: Different things. What's all this prove? You guys coming in here making like big men? I'm going straight. I work for a living. Now, either tell me what this is all about or get out of here.
2: You remember what you were doing on August 4th?
0: It's a long time ago.
1: You remember what you were doing?
0: I have to think about it. It's a long time ago.
1: All right, you take your time. We like to know.
0: August 4th, huh?
2: Yeah.
0: No, sorry, fellas. Can't remember a thing.
1: How about the 5th?
0: Same there.
1: 6th?
0: Nothing.
2: How about the 7th of August?
0: Well, I can give you a hand there. I had a dinner with a friend. Then we went to a show. I had a few drinks after, and then I came home.
1: Who's the friend?
0: Fella I know.
1: What's his name?
0: Why I gotta tell you that?
2: We gotta check your alibi.
0: What do I need an alibi for? I haven't done anything. My time's clean. I got nothing to explain to you.
1: Now, maybe you can clear up a few things for us.
0: I always like to help the cops out. What do you want to know?
1: How come you remember what you were doing on August 7th? You got trouble with time before then, haven't you?
0: What's so important with the dates? Maybe if you tell me what you're after, I can help you out. You quit being cagey, maybe I can come up with the answers.
1: The Argosy manufacturing plant had their safe ripped open on that night. You look good for the job.
0: Oh, you're out of your mind.
2: Yeah, we got a witness who tells us you showed up with a pocket full of money the next day.
1: You've fallen twice before for burglary.
2: You can't account for your time before or after the date, but you happen to have an alibi for the night of the heist.
1: You got no steady job, but you got plenty of money. Now, come off it, Scott. We got you nailed for the jobs, and you know it. You got a choice of giving us a hand on this thing, and it'll be marked down in your favor, or you can be a big man and stand for this thing alone. It's up to you. We'll play it any way you want.
0: You figure you can make me for the jobs?
1: Looks like it won't be too tough.
2: You're in the middle, Scott. Why don't you cop out?
0: What do I get for turning pink?
1: I told you it'd be marked down that way.
2: How about it, Scott?
0: All right, I guess I gotta go with you. I wasn't in on the jobs. I didn't really have anything to do with the casing. It helped a little bit. Not much, just a little.
1: Where'd you figure in it?
0: Once I worked as a lookout for him.
2: Who are they?
0: I can give you the names. Like to see you get them, lousy bunch. Hope you get them good. Make every one of them lousy bums the way they treated me.
1: What do you mean by that?
0: Big deal. Had the cops running around in circles. Big deal. Nothing. Work along with them. Everything would be fine. Big deal.
1: How many of them are there?
0: Four. Four real bums. They said they were going to take care of me. They told me I'd get my share of the money. Lousy liars. One job I was with them. After that, they told me I hadn't done enough to earn my way, that I wasn't any help to anybody.
1: Well, next time you see them, you can tell them.
0: Yeah?
1: They were wrong. We got the names of the four men who were involved in the burglaries. We took Leonard Scott down to the city hall and pulled the packages on the four suspects. He gave us a positive identification on them. We checked with Captain Wisdom, and it was decided to wait until we could catch the suspects in the actual attempt to commit a burglary. We checked out the address of the four suspects and got as much information as we could on them without letting them know that they were under surveillance. Additional teams of men were assigned to the stakeout. Each of them was watched 24 hours a day, and each of the teams of detectives were in constant contact with the burglary division. 2 days passed. None of the suspects made any attempt to make contact with the others. We met with the district attorney, and it was decided that, in the interest of bringing the gang to justice, the first suspect, Leonard Scott, should be released from custody to act as an informant for us. He would be kept under constant surveillance. Frank and I were assigned to follow him. In the next 3 days, he went about his business as usual. Each evening, he'd leave his rooming house and walk through the bars in the downtown area. He told us that contact and information regarding the burglaries was made by the leader of the gang, one of the suspects named Howard Ramsey. On Monday, August 24th, we saw Ramsey approach Leonard Scott. They talked briefly in the rear of a bar on 6th Street, and then Ramsey left. We waited for about 15 minutes, and then we saw Scott leave the bar. We followed him down the street to an all-night coffee stand. We sat down next to him at the counter, and at the first opportunity, he told us what Ramsey had said.
0: You guys haven't got long to wait.
1: What'd he say?
0: Deal's set. It's going to be a machine shop out in West L.A. Rumble is the safe has over 25 grand in it. Biggest job they've tackled.
2: He say how it's going to work?
0: Yeah, I'll fill you in on it. Thought you might want to get in touch with your office, so.
1: How's that?
0: They're going to work tonight.
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1: p.m. We got the rest of the story from Leonard Scott. The plan, as he outlined it for us, was that the four other suspects would not meet until they were at the plant that was to be burglarized. We got in touch with the men who were following the suspects and told them what had happened. 10:07 p.m. We met with Captain Wisdom and put the operating plan into effect. It had been arranged that all of the men following the suspects would be in three-way radio cars so that constant communication could be kept between the units of the operation. Additional officers were planted on the roofs of the buildings surrounding the plant to be burglarized. These men would be equipped with walkie-talkies so they could keep in constant touch with each other and with us in a three-way radio car. In this way, we could direct operations, and we'd have a complete picture of what was happening in the immediate vicinity. A blockade system was set up to be put into operation once the suspects had entered the trap so that escape would be impossible. 11:45 p.m. The plan was completed, and the men involved were in their assigned positions. We followed Leonard Scott to his rooming house, and he changed to his working clothes. He came out of his house, and we followed him out the freeway to Hollywood. From there, he drove out Sunset Boulevard to Whittier Drive in Beverly Hills, and then he went out Wilshire Boulevard toward West L.A. As we drove, we could hear the other units reporting the position of the men that they were following. All of the suspects left their homes at approximately the same time, and it looked as if they would get to the plant within a couple of minutes of the scheduled time. Scott had told us that they would not meet at the plant, but they'd rendezvous at a drive-in a couple of blocks from the plant. There, they would be given their instructions. 2:16 a.m., the five cars pulled into the drive-in, and after a brief conversation, they all left and drove toward the plant. 2:23 a.m., all the police units got into their positions as arranged. Frank and I took up our position, and we listened to the reports coming in over the radio.
2: Unit 1KY80,
1: Rubles,
2: come in.
1: Unit 1KY80 to Rubles, go ahead.
2: I'm on the roof of the building directly across the street from the factory, Joe. I can see the suspects now.
1: How many of them are there?
2: I can see three. I think there's a couple more at the corner as lookouts. Hey, Donovan's down the block. Maybe he can see the others.
1: Unit 1KY80 to Donovan. Come in, please. Over.
3: This is Donovan. Yeah, there's one of them on the corner down here. He drove up and got out to take a look at the motor of his car. He's over there working on it now.
2: This Rubles, I can see another one at the other corner. He's changing a tire. Got the jack under the car, but he's not trying to get the wheel off. The others are at the factory door now. Do you see anything where you are, Joe?
1: Not much. Shadows across the street. I can't see the doorway. What are they doing now?
2: They're inside now. They forced the lock on the door and got inside. Door's closed. Now, I can't see them anymore, Joe.
1: All units, this is Friday in Unit 1KY80. All units, move in to apprehend suspects. Repeat, move in to apprehend suspects. Units 2R4, 5, 6, and 7, and Unit 2R20, move to blockade positions. All right, let's go.
4: Right.
1: They got the place covered in back, okay?
4: Yeah, all covered.
1: All right. This ought to do it, huh?
4: Right.
1: All right, let's go.
4: Yeah. Well, I got the lookout.
1: Yeah, I see. Well, let's take it easy, huh? See him?
4: No. There's a light back there. Looks like the office.
1: Wait a minute.
4: Yeah.
1: All of them must be back there. Sounds like they're putting the bar into the back of the safe, doesn't it?
4: Yeah. Rubles?
5: How's it going?
1: They're in the office now. You want to move in from that side?
5: Right.
1: All right, let's go.
4: All right.
6: Come on, get on it. We haven't got all night. That safe built like a sardine can. There's no reason to take this long.
7: We're doing the best we can. We got the 10 or fire bricks giving us trouble.
6: Here, let me take a look.
1: All right, hold it right where you are.
8: Cops, let's get out of here.
1: Watch him, Joe.
8: I'll get him.
1: Right. Come on, Ramsey. You got no place to go. The building's surrounded.
8: Back here, Joe. Get out of here. Cops, you're never going to take us.
5: Pull it up. Don't shoot anymore. I give up. I give up.
9: Come on, cops. Come on and get it.
5: He ain't talking for me. I've had it. I don't want any more shooting. I give up.
4: All right, throw your guns out here.
5: Here's mine.
4: All right. Come on out of there. Get over there. Get your hands back of your head. Stand right there and don't move.
5: I gave up, didn't I? I didn't want any more of it.
4: Come on, Ramsey. Your partner was smart. Why don't you play it that way, too?
9: You come and get me, cop. All right. You win. I'm out of shells. Don't shoot.
4: Throw that gun out here. All right, now come on out of there. Keep your hands back of your head. Come on, move. That's good, right there.
9: All right, all right.
4: Come on, Ramsey. Over there next to your partner. Now stand still, both of you. Put your hands against the wall. Stand still, I don't move. All right, they're clean, Joe.
9: All right.
4: There were three of them. Where's the other one?
10: I made a break for the front door. They got him out there.
11: Well, lousy luck all the way around. How'd you know? Who told you?
4: That doesn't make any difference.
11: Well, somebody had to tell you. You'd never have found out if somebody hadn't
4: told
11: you.
4: Yeah, that's right. Come on, let's go now.
11: Well, who told you? Who turned Fink? Somebody had to tell you, didn't he?
4: Well, don't you worry about it, mister.
11: What do you mean?
4: You're going to have a lot of time to figure it out. Now, let's go.
0: The story you have just heard was true. The names were changed to protect the innocent.
12: On January 14th, trial was held in Department 89, Superior Court of the State of California, in and for the County of Los Angeles. In a moment, the results of that trial.
0: Now, here is our star, Jack Webb.
1: Thank you, George Fenneman. 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
12: Howard Allen Ramsey, Jack Irwin MacArthur, and the other two suspects were tried and convicted of 15 counts of burglary in the first degree. They received sentences as prescribed by law. Burglary in the first degree is punishable by imprisonment in the state penitentiary for a period of not less than 5 years. Because of his cooperation, Leonard James Scott was given a lighter sentence and at the conclusion of his prison term was placed on probation for a period of 2 years.
0: Ladies and gentlemen, we wish to thank the editors of TV Guide for the cover picture and story on Dragnet. You can get TV Guide at your favorite newsstand.

0: 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Heard tonight were Ben Alexander, Olin Soule, Vic Perrin, Jack Crucian. 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Hal Gibney speaking.
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The New Adventures of Michael Shane, Private Detective. Michael Shane, reckless, red-headed Irishman, is back again in his old haunts in New Orleans. This is your director, Bill Russo, inviting you to listen to another transcribed episode, which we call The Case of the Crooked Wheel.

0: Mr. Private Detective?
1: Thanks. I was beginning to wonder whether that one line in classified was worth the price.
0: I observe, Mr. Detective, a man who has journeyed to an strange land. Observe a traveler who has come 1,000 miles to seek you out.
1: Well, you must be tired. Have a chair, traveler. Tell me what's on your mind.
0: Oh, thank you. Mr. Detective...
1: The name is Shane. Michael Shane.
0: Oh, of course. Mr. Detective Shane, observe before you a man with a despicable habit. A habit I cannot seem to break myself of.
1: Oh, why don't you try Doc Holloway down the hall? He's a psychologist there. You can lie down and talk about your troubles.
0: Please, please. Perhaps I should come to the point, no?
1: Yeah, that'd make things a little easier.
0: Perhaps, yes. Here. Observe it, if you please.
1: The Quito Casino, Mexico City, 25 pesos. What's it supposed to tell me?
0: It is money. At the Paquito Casino, which I, Ramon Paquito, am sole and legitimate proprietor. It is worth 25 pesos, like it says. And I, Ramon Paquito, give it to you. Free, gratis, for nothing, no obligations.
1: Yeah, thanks. Now, about this habit you've got, how bad is it?
0: Ay, terrible. I give away money, Mr. Detective Shane. Every week at the casino, I give away thousands of pesos.
1: Free, gratis, for nothing, no obligations?
0: Precisely.
1: How can you make a living like that?
0: Well, 2 days ago, I asked myself the same question. There is no future in it, so I come to see you.
1: Oh, well, if you want to unload your assets all at once, you've come to the right place.
0: Now, please, Mr. Detective, your humor is a stranger to me. I want you to save me from myself.
1: What do you want me to do?
0: Come to Mexico City with me. Find out why the Paquito Casino is losing money. Simple, is it not?
1: Well, that's going to cost you a chunk of dough, Mr. Paquito. $20 a day. That's 100 pesos. Plane fare and expenses.
0: Don't quibble about bagatelle, Mr. Detective. Now, will you come?
1: Sure. Just one thing, Mr. Paquito. You said you wanted me to save you from yourself. What did you mean?
0: Observe me well, Mr. Detective Shane.
1: Yeah?
0: Do I appear as a person who could cut a man's heart out?
1: No.
0: I, Ramon Paquito, could do it with a smile on my lips. Yes, Mr. Detective Shane, if what I suspect is true, I would whistle a song sentimental while I commit a murder.
2: In just a moment, we'll return to the new adventures of Michael Shane and the case of the Crooked Wheel.

0: The airplane trip across the Gulf gave Senor Ramon Paquito the time he needed to fill in the details. Somebody had a gimmick to beat his roulette wheels. Another couple of weeks of the process, and Ramon would be wearing a serape and huaraches instead of a double-breasted pinstripe. All of which had made him angry enough to want to kill whoever was outsmarting him. We landed late the next afternoon. The senor registered me at the Hotel Blanco, gave me directions how to reach the casino later, and then took off. I decided to give the town a whirl before it was time to punch the clock. The shops on Avenue Nacional were a sight to see, but I couldn't afford much looking. I settled for a Mexican-style back scratcher, then wandered down a side street for local color. It was just when I hit the first block of wooden shacks that two things happened. Suddenly, it wasn't daylight anymore, and suddenly, I wasn't alone.
1: Picturesque, isn't it?
0: Huh?
1: A guy sleeps through the goat and a flock of chickens, and they call it picturesque. I'll bet a big tourist like you gets a bang out of that, huh?
0: Now, look, Mr. I...
1: Your name's Shane?
0: No, it's Pancho. Pancho El Diablo.
1: Take him, Hugo, quick.
0: The shadow that separated itself from a lot of other shadows wasn't quite as tall as a gorilla, but it was a yard wider. It lurched toward me and spun me around. My punches felt like I was trying to bang my way out of a rubber beach ball. And then the thing stopped playing. It hoisted me by the neck off my feet and started to squeeze. A bead of light exploded in front of my brain like a billion nickels. And then somebody had sense enough to pull down the curtain. My first thought was that it's a lousy place to be dead in. Filthy room with a naked electric bulb dangling from the ceiling.
2: Such a pretty man.
0: I tried to focus, but it was too tough getting through the pain. Something was playing tricks with my hair. I curved my eyes backward, and then I knew for sure I'd been killed. There was an angel leaning over me. In time, I'd be able to make out the wings.
2: Such a pretty man. Open your eyes, Chico. There.
0: Oh.
2: Feeling better? You're a very lucky man, Mr. Shane.
0: Yeah.
2: In a few more seconds, your neck would have been broken. Then both of us would have been unhappy. You and I.
0: Yeah. Who are you?
2: Call me anything you like, Chico. Whatever suits you.
0: It's a real dramatic touch, Angel. But who are you? How did I get here?
2: I am Cappy. That's all you need to know.
0: No, I need to know a lot more. Like, how did you get me here? Like, how do you know who I am?
2: Simple, Chico. They carry you up here and went through your pockets. They would have killed you. Except I have a better idea.
0: Like what?
2: Use that return ticket to New Orleans. You can't get a meal in Mexico City like you can in Broussard.
0: Look, Angel, let's stop playing patty cake. Who are those guys who jumped me?
2: Oh. Then you see them?
0: No. It was too dark. All that registered was a guy who talked lazy and a shadow who must have been Charlie Atlas's prize pupil.
2: Well, then you are lucky. You better forget this whole rotten business and go home. Like a good boy.
0: Who said anything about being a good boy?
2: You hardly look in any condition to exert yourself, Chico.
0: Now, come here.
2: I hate you.
0: Yeah. Mm-hmm. Now that we're practically soulmates, Gabby, start lying to me. Start from the beginning and make it a good story.
2: What are you talking about?
0: Who are you and what's this all about?
2: Go home.
0: Now, look, Angel.
2: Go home, Mr. Shane. Go home before they pick you out of the gutter and put you to bed on a slab with a tag around your toe.
0: And she wasn't kidding. It did something frightening to watch that angel face tighten into a lot of hard lines. I knew I couldn't get any answers out of her, so I hopped a cab to where I figured there might be some. The Paquito Casino. Ramon Paquito, sole and legitimate proprietor. He saw me as I came through the door.
3: Ah, Mr. Detective Shane. But, senor, you look lousy.
0: Yeah, a couple of transplanted hoodlums felt like playing tag. I was it.
3: Aye, that is very sad.
0: Uh-huh.
3: Well, in any case, you see, I have quite an establishment here, Mr. Detective. It would grieve me if I had to part with it.
0: Yeah.
4: Dose, Rojo, number 12 on the red. The red page,
0: yeah, it's quite a layer.
3: Mark, un momento, come here. Pablo will take your place. I want to talk with you, Mark.
0: Somebody special?
3: Mark Hagen, the best croupier in Mexico. Mark. This is Mr. Michael Shane, a friend of mine.
0: Hi.
3: Show him around, Mark. Show him everything.
5: Why, sure. I'm glad to know you, Mr. Shane. You from the States?
0: New Orleans.
3: I leave you gentlemen now. There is much I must see about.
5: Fine town, New Orleans. Sometimes I get a yen to go back there just to see how fine it really is.
0: Is this joint legitimate, Hagen?
5: Oh, it's as square as a box. 21, you hit 16, hold 17. Dice, bet them any way you like, with the house or against. And a couple of roulette wheels.
0: They get?
5: Did Paquito tell you to ask me those questions?
0: There's a nasty rumor going on around that roulette wheels can be rigged against the house.
5: Yeah, I don't like you, Mr. Shane. I don't know who you are or what you've got on your mind, but I don't play like that. Paquito is my friend.
0: Okay, Hagen, I'm sorry. Sorry, I made a mistake. I tried and I was wrong. No hard feelings.
5: Plenty of hard feelings, Mr. Shane. I think I'd like it better back at the table. You can look around by yourself.
0: So I did. As far as I could see, nobody was dealing second cards. The dice didn't shimmy after they hit the backboard. And the roulette wheels were giving the house better than an even break. And then she walked in. Gabby. Angel face in an evening gown that wouldn't quit. All smooth and round and cotton candy blonde hair. She stood in the doorway and looked around the room, then nodded slightly to a guy in a fawn-colored dinner jacket that fitted him like a dream. I walked up to her, watched the frown grow at the corners of her mouth.
6: You fool, get out of here.
0: 10 years ago, I had a vision about a woman who looked like you.
6: You don't know what you're doing.
0: There are a lot of women, Gabby, a lot of kinds of women. I don't know whether I like that or not.
6: You don't scare easily, do you, Mr. Shane?
0: Not very. Should I be scared?
6: Suit yourself. It's your life.
0: Yeah, and I expect to take it back with me.
6: To coin a phrase, Mr. Shane. I make book on that.
0: And I'll coin one right back at you, Angel. 5 will get you 10.
6: Hasta mañana, redhead. Only for you, tomorrow won't happen.
0: I watched her sway the path through the ankle-deep rug to the blackjack table. She bought some chips and busied herself with the game. I took a stand at the roulette wheel next to the fun-colored jacket and watched. Just watched. It was something to see. Men and women expensively dressed with that same look of fascination you see around a cockfight in back of a barn.
4: Cinco Negro, number 5 on the black. Oh, I'm sorry, senor. You placed your money after the ball had settled. The house cannot accept your bet.
7: What are you talking about? I had that 100 peso bill down before you started to spin.
4: I'm sorry, senor, but that is not so.
7: Hey, what kind of a 2-bed joint is this anyway? Sure, I had my money down. These people will tell you.
4: The house insists you take back your money, senor. There is no question about the honesty of this
7: look,
4: casino.
7: Look, now pay me, brother, before I take this dive apart. You first.
8: There is trouble, Mark.
4: Yes, this gentleman, he placed a bet after the wheel had started.
7: He's talking through his hat, mister. Give me my dough.
8: Your 100 pesos, senor, the bill you laid down on the table. Now, if you please, get out.
0: And he did, too quickly. The big guy folded the bill carefully, winked, grinned, and got out. In another second, I knew the reason why. Fawn-colored jacket was shoveling in a stack of chips from the number 5 square. All according to house rules, except he hadn't bet any chips on the number in the first place. I ducked out of the casino just in time to see the big guy disappear around the corner. I raced down the walk, but he was nowhere in sight. Then, like it says in the correspondence school lessons, I knelt down to look for footprints in the soft grass.
7: You're looking for me, Shane.
0: Should I be?
7: Shane is a detective. You're a phony. You couldn't detect foul play if you came across a corpse in the trunk.
0: No, but good enough to figure out that pitch you pulled back there in the casino.
7: Give me a reading, Shane. What did I do?
0: You and the little man in the dinner jacket. You threw down a 100 peso note with a blue chip underneath it. You get thrown out, dinner jacket collects 35-1.
7: You're a pigeon, boy. You followed me just like it was figured you would.
0: Can't you talk without that gun in your hand?
7: Uh-uh. It's good for shooting pigeons. Right now, you.
0: Now, wait a minute.
7: No more minutes, Shane. You got no more time. Bite your lip or say a prayer or just close your eyes and take it. It's all yours, boy. Now, hold on to it.
0: The big gun in his hand turned over and over. He leaned his face close to mine, hissing softly between his teeth. It was a face that held all the evil in the world, the kind that gets up close when somebody's gonna die. Suddenly, everything shattered in front of me like a bulb smashed against a rock. I got the last funny flash. Michael Shane, a guy head deep in nothing.
9: In just a moment, we'll return to the new adventures of Michael Shane and the case of the Crooked Wheel.
0: There are some guys in this world crazy enough to leave their happy home just for the opportunity of getting choked by a gorilla and getting shot by a man who has fun watching people fold up under the impact of a slug. Guys like me, all for $20 a day in expenses. And it started out as a simple noggin job, trying to ferret out who was beating Señor Ramón Paquito's roulette wheels at his casino in Mexico City. Only somebody was having a personal fiesta, having me bounced around. As a result, I was catching the habit of waking up in strange rooms after each current beating. This time, I fought my way through the numbness in my right shoulder long enough to squint out at what was around me. There were several things. Daylight, four walls, a roulette wheel on a round table, and a guy I'd seen once before, who I figured didn't ever want to see me again. Mark Hagen, Senor Paquito's number one croupier.
5: Take it easy, Shane. You better not try to move for a while.
0: I didn't know you cared, Hagen.
5: I brought you to my room. Seemed like the only decent thing to do.
0: How'd you find me?
5: I followed you. I was afraid I was a little too late. I apologize for that.
0: Well, what made you come after me?
5: That gag they pulled with the palm chip is the oldest dodge in roulette. I had an idea you were a right guy after you went after that big fellow. I had an idea I could be of some help.
0: Did you ever see those guys before? The big one and the skinny lad he worked with?
5: They've been around. The fellow you followed is called Hugo. The other one's named Drew. I didn't know they knew each other.
0: Yeah, I should have been more careful. That guy Hugo has a sense of humor that could kill you.
5: Now, don't worry about it anymore. I removed the bullet.
0: You removed the bullet?
5: It's an old hobby of mine, taking bullets out of people. I made a living at it 15 years ago. I was a specialist until the law got interested.
0: You were a doc?
5: Class of 28 Midwestern, class of 35 Dannemora. License revoked for malpractice. Profile of Mark Hagen, bum.
0: So you drifted down here and went to work for Paquito?
5: Well, it's a living, Shane. Being a croupier has its points. Nobody asks questions.
0: It gives you a chance to use your hands, doesn't it?
5: Yes. What made you ask that?
0: A roulette wheel on the table. Did you get enough practice at the casino?
5: Sometimes, my friend, it's an indiscretion to inquire into motives.
0: Look, I'll tell you something, Hagen. It could be a wild, wild dream, but I'll tell you about it anyhow.
5: Yeah?
0: About you, maybe. About a croupier clever enough to spin a wheel in such a way that the ball drops in any slot he wants.
5: Oh, you're out of your mind, Shane.
0: Maybe, but I don't think so. It's been done before. I can't give the place and date, but it's been done. As I remember it, the croupier was a frustrated violinist. He had no talent for the violin, but he could make that wheel whistle Dixie. Just like you.
5: Go on.
0: Yeah, an ex-surgeon could get the same idea. A man who could do things with his hands, intricate things. What other reason for the roulette wheel on that table over there? Practice.
5: What are you going to do about it?
0: I could tell Paquito. That's what he hired me for.
5: If you did that, I'd kill you.
0: Yeah, maybe you would at that.
5: Well, that's a promise, Shane.
0: Okay, Hagen.
5: See,
10: Mark,
0: Say no more, Hagen.
5: Come on in, Gabby. Close the door.
10: Congratulations, Mr. Shane.
5: Oh, you two know each other?
0: Sure. Yesterday, your lady love was making book I'd be washed up on the beach.
10: I see you almost made it, redhead. What stopped you?
5: Say, what is this?
0: Hagen, I'm going to do you a favor. I'm going to give you some advice.
10: What makes you think Mark needs your advice?
0: Get rid of her, Hagen. She's no good for you. She's no good for anybody.
10: Don't listen to him, Mark.
5: Go ahead.
0: Sure. Now see if you can follow me. I come to Mexico City and immediately get beat up by two thugs. I wake up in Gabby's room. She claims that if it wasn't for her, they would have killed me.
10: He's lying. I met him at the casino.
0: Now, understand, Hagen, I'm a stranger here. The only reason anyone would want me out of the way is because I could have been hired to queer his act. Okay so far?
5: Yes, it makes sense.
0: So it follows that Gabby had made some sort of play with these thugs. Maybe something you don't know about.
10: Throw him out, Mark. Everything he says is a lie.
5: You're being very impolite, my dear.
0: The way it looks from here, Hagen, is that little Gabby has you framed for a fall guy. From here, that's the only way I see it.
10: You...
5: Now, you sit down. You sit down and shut up.
10: I'm getting out of here. I don't want any part of you, Hagen. You're
5: staying, dear. I can't afford to let you out of my sight. Mr. Shane might be having a wild dream, as he said, but I can't take the chance. Now, sit down.
0: I left the happy couple and walked out into the midday Mexican sunshine. Things were beginning to add up. The guy who nearly broke my neck and the man with the gun were the same. That was Hugo. I heard the name before I passed out the first time. And it was an even bet that the lazy talker and the dapper gent named Drew were identical. But for a one-armed detective without a license to carry a gun in Mexico, there wasn't much I could do about either one of them. Well, it was time to go back and resign my job. Couldn't put the finger on Hagen anyhow. So I caught a cab to the Paquito Casino, walked into the senor's private office.
3: Ay. Each time I see you, Mr. Detective, you look worse. Perhaps this climate doesn't agree with you.
0: As a matter of fact, Senor Paquito, the time has come to bid a reluctant farewell to the land of Montezuma.
3: Mr. Detective, observe before you a person who is deeply puzzled.
0: Yeah?
3: A few minutes ago, I received a call by telephone from Mark Hagen. He is leaving my employ.
0: Yeah, when?
3: Tonight. Tonight, he will be croupier for the last time at the Paquito Casino. I don't understand why. You tell me why, Mr. Detective.
0: Your guess is as good as mine. Maybe the climate doesn't agree with him either.
3: This I doubt. Mr. Detective, you have observed Senor Hagen. What is your impression as to his integrity?
0: Like I said, your guess is as good as mine. It isn't up to me to guess anyhow. You can mail me what you owe me to New Orleans. I'm quitting, senor.
3: Yes, but why?
0: Every time somebody tries to knock me off, they come a little bit closer. Now, hasta whatever it is to you.
3: Wait. Look, just this evening, remain here at the casino. This I ask you as a favor personal to Ramon Paquito. I even say please, listen. Please.
0: Well, I don't know, senor. I don't know what good I can be to you.
3: Well, perhaps no good at all. You just stay here, observe. That is all I ask you to do. For this, double wages, double expenses.
0: Well...
3: Very well, triple. Sunday night, triple play. Agreed?
0: Agreed, senor. I will observe. In another hour, the joint began to fill up. And a few minutes after that, Gabby walked into the room, still looking like an angel, the way some women who are devils do. She strolled over to the roulette table where Hagen was raking him in. He put a stack on the red. There wasn't a sign of recognition between Hagen and the girl.
4: Siete, rojo, seven pays, red pays, number seven on the red. Place your bets for the next spin. No bets can be made after the wheel starts.
0: On the next spin, the girl won again. Then she lost. Soon she began to double her bets and kept winning more times than she didn't. When she started to play individual numbers, she made the law of averages look like something that hadn't passed Congress yet. Just before she bet number four, I watched Hagen fold his thumb under his palm and rub the side of his face with the rest of his hand.
4: Cuatro negro, four pays, black pays, number four on the black.
3: The young lady seems to be lucky this evening. I've been observing you.
2: Why not this evening, Senor Paquito? I am always lucky at your table.
3: Yes, I have observed that too. Mark, stop the wheel. I wish to see just how lucky this young lady is. Ladies and gentlemen, you will pick up your bets. If you care to play there at the other tables, please. This wheel shall be used exclusive to test the young lady's luck.
2: But, senor...
3: It is your intention to break the bank, is it not so? Spin the wheel, Mark.
0: It was simple enough to figure out. The two of them, Hagen and Gabby, were making a one final grab at a whole lot of money. Whatever his friendship for Paquito might have been, Hagen was forgetting all about it for the girl and the dough. And he had a foolproof gimmick to do it. In another hour, there were roughly 100,000 pesos stacked in front of the girl.
3: If the young lady doesn't mind, there's a gentleman who wishes to join her.
0: It was the dapper lad in a dinner jacket, the guy named Drew. Gabby stiffened when she saw him.
2: I don't know. This is my last spin.
1: Well, now, that's too bad, ma'am. I had the idea I could ride along on your streak. I'd be very disappointed, ma'am.
2: But I thought Senor Paquito...
3: It's quite all right, young lady. The gentleman informs me he wishes to make his wager in the identical sum and number as you do.
1: It's just like the senor says, ma'am. One spin, any amount. I guess I can take a chance. You'd do it, all right?
2: Very well. All of it. I bet the whole amount on number one.
1: Good, that's fine, ma'am. Number one it is. 100,000 pesos, riding right along with you. Spin the wheel, mister.
0: It was a sight to see. The girl, a knuckle clamp between her teeth. Paquito with a tight little smile, and Drew staring. That's all, just staring down at the table. The only one who moved was Hagen. His right hand slid across his chest to the inside of his coat.
4: Tres, rojo, number three,
1: pays. Why, you double-cross...
0: The flash from Drew's gun lit on a flying steel blade. Hagen spun across the room, hammered back by the bullets that tore through his chest. Drew stopped shooting and tried to speak. His words stuck on the knife blade in his throat. They almost fell into each other's arms. I turned just fast enough to see the girl disappear through the side entrance, and I went after her. Outside, there was nothing. I hailed a cab and gave him directions to the only place I knew where to look, Gabby's room. I took the wooden stairs three at a time, down the hall to the door marked number six.
2: But he threw her. That's just the way it happened. Oh.
7: Yeah. Come in. Come in, boy. Looks like we're the only ones left, huh?
0: Yeah. Everything you have a part of dies, doesn't it, Hugo?
7: Too true, boy. It looks like I'm batting 1,000 a day.
10: Hugo, no. Hugo, put that gun away. No more killing, Hugo. No more, no.

0: In a moment, we'll be back with a thrilling climax to tonight's Michael Shane adventure.
1: I watched the smoke curl up from the snout of Gabby's revolver and mix with her yellow hair and then float up to the ceiling. She stared at Hugo's crumpled body, let the gun drop from her limp fingers. I picked it up. Then she stared at me.
2: Aren't you going to thank me for saving your life?
1: Sure, thanks. You killed Hugo to save your own beautiful skin.
2: You are mixed up already.
1: You killed him because you knew he'd never believe your story about what happened at the casino. He didn't have enough time. Hugo enjoyed killing too much himself, especially people he thought crossed him.
2: What are you talking about?
1: You had a good pitch with Hagen. He could put that ball in any number or color you bet on, but that wasn't enough for you.
2: Party. Doesn't matter now, really.
1: You thought you could double your profits by throwing in with Hugo and Drew. Yeah, maybe you were going to double-cross them, too. I don't know.
2: There's still plenty enough for both of us.
1: Take your choice, Angel. The police or Paquito.
2: We go away together, you and I, tonight. There's a plane out of here in half hour. We can make it. We're good for each other, Redhead. Listen. Listen to me. There's still plenty. Yours and mine. Listen to me.
1: Hello, operator.
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1: Give me the police.
0: This is your director, Bill Russo, again. 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

0: 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Another adventure of George Valentine.
1: Personal notice. Danger is my stock and trade. If it's too hot for you to handle and far off the beaten track, you got a job for me, George Valentine. Write full details.
2: My dear sir, if you're a moviegoer at all, you must know me, Peter Murch, the small, ineffectual man everyone laughs at as soon as he appears on the screen. But there's nothing humorous about my present dilemma. After 30 years, I'm to be starred in my next picture. But unless you can help me, I'll have to say no to this dream of a lifetime. This is hard to explain
3: in so many words. But if you'll meet me at the Farm Food Vegetarian Restaurant at 1 o'clock today, I'll explain everything. Signed, urgently, Peter Murch.
1: Oh, sure, Brooksy. You know, that gnome-like character from the movies.
3: Oh, Casper Milktoast himself.
1: That's the guy.
3: The henpecked little man who puts galoshes over his rubbers when it rains.
1: George Valentine, maker of stars. Hey, I wonder how I fit into this
3: prison. Well, I can't wait to find out.
1: Well, then, on to Mr. Murch.
3: Oh, but just one thing, George.
1: Yeah, what's that, Angel?
3: Well, if we have to have lunch at a vegetarian restaurant, could we stop off for a hamburger first?
4: Veggie burgers. I insist we have veggie burgers for lunch.
3: Veggie burgers?
4: Yes, indeed, Miss Brooks. And if I didn't tell you, you wouldn't know they were made of nuts and choice legumes. Peas, beans...
1: Yeah, I'm sure they're going to be real tasty. But what about your letter? What's on your mind, Mr. Murch?
4: Oh, dear. I knew that letter would sound confusing.
1: To say the least.
4: You see, Mr. Valentine, I had a long talk with my psychoanalyst. And you know what?
3: What?
4: I'm schizophrenic.
1: Oh, no.
4: I'm not one person, I'm two. Battling furiously with each other.
3: Who's winning?
4: I'm not really that mild, retiring little man that millions of people know. No. There's another side of me that craves excitement, even violence.
1: Oh, now, wait a minute, Mr. Murch.
4: But it's quite true, young man. My psychoanalyst tells me I just can't go on being a house divided. No. I simply must involve myself in some kind of exciting adventure.
1: Well, what does your doctor expect you to do? Go out and kiss the first beautiful blonde you see on the street?
4: No. I'm serious, Mr. Valentine. Look at me. Practically a nervous wreck. I simply can't go on being the prim Peter Murch my public expects of me. When the director says, lights, camera, I begin to shake. Well, that's the other side of me coming out.
3: Oh, that's bad.
4: Yes, I break into a cold sweat. I feel like screaming right out there in front of everybody.
1: Well, maybe all you need is a good scream.
4: Oh, no, it isn't that simple. My psychoanalyst says I've been playing the timid soul in my personal life as well as on the screen. And it's affecting me. Anyway, I can't go into this new picture.
3: Oh, but Mr. Murch, you've worked so hard all these years. And this is your first starring role.
4: And it would be my first failure, too, in my mental condition.
1: And, you want me to provide the excitement?
4: Yes, Mr. Valentine. Perhaps introduce me to some low, disreputable characters. Take me to places where almost anything can happen, you know?
3: You really think that would help?
4: Well, my psychoanalyst seems to think so. You will help me, won't you, Mr. Valentine?
1: Well,
4: I'll pay your regular fee and whatever expenses we incur.
1: Well, okay, it's a deal. We'll see what forms of mild excitement we can find for you.
4: Oh, thank you, Mr. Valentine. I'll be grateful to you as long as I live. Can we start now?
1: Oh, hey, wait a minute. I have to make some plans. What about 8 o'clock tonight? You see, I usually don't go out hunting excitement, Mr. Murch. As a rule, it just happens.
3: Oh, no, George. You're not going to take poor Mr. Murch to Mark Logan's grotto.
1: Well, he wants excitement.
3: Yeah, but not that low dive. He'll faint as soon as he gets in the door.
1: Oh, darling, Mark Logan is a respectable citizen these days. He's gone straight.
3: Yeah, in a crooked sort of way.
1: He's running a genteel pool parlor and so-called grill. And if a fight breaks out now and then, you can't blame Mark.
5: Gonna try and hit me with a pool cue, are you?
6: Ah, you had a comedy. I seen you move that number 7 ball when you thought I wasn't looking. Why, you...
4: Oh, Mr. Valentine. Oh, my goodness.
5: This'll show you.
1: Well, here you are, Mr. Murch. Life on the raw.
4: Oh, my, this is exciting.
7: Third brawl in 1 hour.
3: Just what the doctor ordered.
5: Okay, let that mug get up or beat his brains in.
6: Yeah, I'll tear you apart.
8: Come on now, you two lugs. Break it up and get back to your game. I'm running a respectable joint here.
5: Not yet, Logan. Not before I split his skull with his chair.
6: Oh, no!
7: My goodness.
3: Oh, another inch, Mr. Merchant. That chair would have parted your head.
1: Yeah, and permanently.
8: Okay, beat it, both of you. Finish it out in the alley.
5: All right, Logan, it won't take me long.
6: I'll make you look like a pound of hamburger, brother. Now, forget it.
8: You got to excuse him, Mr. Valentine. The boys get kind of playful once in a while.
3: Oh, sure, Mr. Logan. And you lose more pool cues that way.
1: Oh, Mr. Merch, we'd better get out of here before things really get rough.
7: Oh, I wouldn't think of it for a moment. I'm just beginning to feel better.
1: Oh. Mr. Merch.
7: Yes, Mr. Valentine.
1: Here's a nickel.
7: Well, thank you.
1: Why don't you get something on the jukebox over there? I want to talk to Mr. Logan a minute. Oh,
7: this is so exciting. Evening, I've been waiting.
8: Don't pay no attention to them numbers, Mr. Merch. Wherever you put your nickel, all you get is Mother McCree. That's my favorite.
3: George, I'm afraid we've underestimated our timid soul. He can't get enough.
1: Yeah, and you certainly did your best, Logan.
8: Yeah, which brings up a point, Mr. Valentine. I don't want to be mercenary or nothing like that.
1: Yeah?
8: But there's a question of money. Joe and Alex just now almost killed themselves. There's them other two fights we framed up.
1: Okay, Logan. Hey, this ought to take care of the boys.
8: Yeah, thanks. Say, if I knew you was willing to pay this much, I could have fixed up something real messy for the old boy. Oh, that song. Ain't it beautiful? Mother McCree.
1: Yeah, sure. Got any other ideas for excitement, Logan?
8: Well, that little guy don't scare easy. Now, wait. How about this? When you people leave the joint, I'll get the boys to drive up in a big black sedan.
1: Yeah?
8: They grab the little guy and take him out in the country for a spell.
3: You mean kidnap him?
8: Oh, I wouldn't put it that way, Miss Brooks. They lock him in a cellar for a couple of days, keep him tied up. Ain't gonna hurt him, huh?
3: Oh.
1: Hey, hold it, Logan. That's going a little too far.
8: Yeah. Hey, I've got an idea. Yeah. And I think it'll work, too.
1: What's that?
8: Here's what you do. You take Mr. Murch out to the Seaside Amusement Park.
3: Oh, after this, a ride on the Ferris wheel is going to leave him cold.
8: Oh, it's nothing like that. You're going to take him through the Tunnel of Love.
3: Oh, Mr. Logan, I'll admit you can find a certain kind of excitement in the Tunnel of Love. But I doubt if Peter Murch is my type.
1: He was talking to me, Brooksy.
3: He's not your type either.
8: Well, what I was thinking, Mr. Valentine, is I happen to know the guy who runs the Tunnel of Love. His name is Len Dimmick.
3: Oh, goody, George. Maybe we can get a special discount.
8: What I mean is I'll call up Len and have him take the trip through the tunnel with you, personal. He's one of them practical jokers, so he'll play along with the gig. Now, dream up a couple of stunts. Leave it to Len to find a way to scare the pants off you, Mr. Murch.
1: Well, it's worth a try, Logan, and the night's getting shorter. I gotta earn my fee.
8: If you want to get out of that amusement park quick, better take Walton Boulevard. They're tearing up Grayson Avenue.
1: Okay, thanks a lot, Logan. Oh, Mr. Murch.
9: Yes, Mr. Valentine?
1: If you can drag yourself away from Mother McCree, we'd like you to join us in a blood-curdling journey through the Tunnel of Love.
3: Oh, just think of it. The three of us, alone, together. This should be real exciting.
1: Nice racket you got here, Dimmick. Selling 5 minutes worth of darkness?
10: Darkness is a valuable commodity, Mr. Valentine.
3: It is?
10: Yeah. Just like I was telling Mr. Murch here.
7: Well, after all those gruesome things you've been telling us, I don't think I want to hear any more.
1: Well, thanks, Mr. Murch. Demick is right. Now, could you find a cozier place for a murder than a tunnel of love?
10: Yeah, that reminds me. I remember a happy couple who took a ride through here. Just for a little innocent smooching. And then...
7: Yes?
10: Suddenly, death struck. A silent, cruel blow.
7: I wish we had some light in here.
3: What? In the Tunnel of Love?
1: Oh, yeah. Yeah, I remember that, Dimmick. It was an unsolved crime, wasn't it?
10: Often wondered how the poor man was killed. And how the young lady felt when she heard him scream. Here, in the darkness.
7: Mr. Dimmick, what was that?
10: Oh, one of the many voices of darkness that echoed through the Tunnel of Love.
1: Just calm yourself, Mr. Murch.
7: Well, I wasn't really frightened at all, Mr. Valentine.
10: You're a brave man, Mr. Murch. Nobody knows what the next step into the darkness may lead to. Nobody knows... Oh.
3: Mr. Deming!
1: I think our friend missed his profession. He should have been an actor.
7: Mr. Valentine. Mr. Dimmick, I think he's fainted.
3: Huh? Fainted?
7: And his hair. I think it's blood.
1: Oh, what are you talking about?
10: Wait. My head.
1: Let me get you.
3: George, he's not fooling.
10: My head.
1: I'll light a match.
7: Look at him. We've got to get him out of here. Get him to a hospital.
10: In my...
7: He's trying to say something to you, Mr. Valentine.
1: What is it, Dimmick? What is it? What are you trying to say?
10: In my pocket. Transfer.
1: Yeah.
10: Take it. Bus. Transfer. Hold on. Huh?
3: We'll get a doctor, Mr. Dimmick. He'll take care of you.
1: Here, strike another match, will you, Mr. Murch?
7: Yes, he can't guess.
1: I don't think Dimmick has much use for a doctor now, Brooksy.
3: George.
7: But, Mr. Valentine, this can't be true. Why, the things like this simply don't happen.
1: I'm afraid this is an exception to the rule, Mr. Murch. Dimmick's been murdered.
0: We'll return to tonight's adventure of George Valentine in just a moment. Meanwhile, a word about how to be kind to your starter. 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And now back to tonight's adventure of George Valentine. Well, here's the situation. You take on a cockeyed job because that happens to be your business. A character actor wants you to provide him with some excitement because his psychoanalyst told him he's been playing the meek, timid type so long, it's beginning to affect his work. So you give Peter Murch a ride for his money, including a ride through the tunnel of love in an amusement park. And then, murder strikes in the darkness.
11: Valentine?
1: Yeah, Lieutenant Riley.
11: Usually people manage to get killed in bed, in their home, or on the street. But Dimmick gets murdered in his own tunnel of love. And you're right there with him.
1: Oh, I know it sounds fantastic, Lieutenant. But believe me, we were just trying to introduce a little excitement into Mr. Murch's life.
7: That's right. It was all very innocent.
11: Ah.
3: Oh, well, how was George to know anything like this would happen?
11: Miss Brooks, I'm just a public servant. I get paid a reasonable sum each month to maintain law and order. And I don't like it when somebody gets paid to promote pool room brawls and instigate other forms of public disturbance.
1: All right, stop quoting the police manual, Lieutenant.
11: Yeah.
1: Whatever happened here tonight would have happened whether I was in on this deal or not.
7: It's just that my psychoanalyst
11: Mr.
7: said...
11: Mr. Murch, why don't you go somewhere and have a nice, quiet, nervous breakdown?
7: Well, my psychoanalyst...
11: When I'm through here, I'll come and join you. Murder in the tunnel of love.
12: Oh, Lieutenant.
11: Yes, Brennan.
12: The doc just got through with Dimmick. Skull fracture. Blunt instrument.
11: All right, I'll be right there. Tell the boys to get some lights set up in that tunnel. We're going to go over it inch by inch.
12: Yes, sir.
11: Now, Valentine, I suppose you're going to go home to your nice warm bed.
1: Oh, well, I'll be glad to stick around, give you a hand.
11: No, thanks. I've got enough trouble. But I want to see you the first thing in the morning in my office.
1: Sure.
11: And

0: out.
1: But...
2: looks like we're not wanted around here, so come on, Mr. Murch. I still think I ought to drop you off at your hotel, Mr. Murch.
3: Yes, you've had enough for one night.
0: Well, my wife and I are staying at the Fenmore right here on Grayson Avenue. But I can tell, Mr. Valentine, you're not just giving up this case like that. Oh, no. You're up to something, aren't you?
2: Well, yeah, you stirred up a hornet's nest somehow or other, and I want to see what it's all about.
0: And I'm going to be right there with you.
2: Oh, hey,
0: no,
2: wait.
0: No, no, no, there's no use arguing.
3: George?
2: Yeah, Brooksie?
3: Well, that part of a bus transfer Dimmick wanted you to have, what do you make of it?
2: I don't know yet.
0: Well, why should anyone keep a piece of old transfer? Now, that's probably one of the most worthless things in the world.
3: And only a third of a transfer at that.
0: Yet that man insisted that you have it, with his dying breath. Must mean something.
2: Yeah, well, we'll see what the lieutenant makes out of it. I gave it to him. Told him what Dimmick said.
3: But you've made something out of it already, haven't you, Doc? Come on, let's have it.
2: Well, as a matter of fact, you can tell a lot from a bus transfer, Brooksie. Even a third of a one, if you look at it real careful, like.
3: Meaning what?
2: That it was issued by the Orange Bus Company, route number 411. And the little punch holes, one for the year, one for the month. And even the day and the hours during which it was good.
0: You noticed all those things?
2: That transfer was issued July 29th, 1943, between the hours of 4 and 6 p.m.
3: All of which still means nothing to me.
2: Nor me either at this point. But I have an idea the late Mr. Dimmick meant it to provide free transportation for his murderer to the end of the line.
3: Wait, why are we turning off, George? Where are we going?
2: Hey, you know something, Brooksie? Riley and I don't always agree, but he knows his business, and so do his boys. We're going down to police headquarters.
0: Well, what for, Mr. Valentine?
2: The police don't miss much. And when they do, they make a record of it so they'll never forget. And that's where we're headed, Mr. Murch. The Department of Unsolved Crimes.
4: Oh, it's you, Valentine.
2: Yeah, and this time I brought you a container of coffee, Dawson. Thought you'd need it.
4: The sleepier we can get down in this department, the better we like it. Who are your friends?
2: Oh, my assistant, Miss Brooks and Mr. Murch.
0: How do you do?
4: What do you want, Valentine? You know these files aren't open to the public.
2: Well, I'm not just the public, Dawson. Your boss, Riley, told me to be down here tomorrow morning and be sure I had the right information.
4: He said that?
2: Oh, yeah, sure. Go on. Call him up. Check for yourself.
4: Oh, no. As long as he said so. What do you want to know?
2: If there were any unsolved crimes on July 29th, 1943.
4: July 43. Let's see. Oh, it's that file in the corner near the window.
2: Okay, thanks.
0: What are you looking for, Mr. Valentine?
2: The murderer, I hope.
3: You and I ought to be used to being left in the dark, Mr. Murch.
2: I see. Yeah, July 1943. See, we got in this folder. Stolen car, front of Grant and Company, burglary, and...
3: Yes?
2: And on July 29th, 5:35 p.m., $200,000 jewel robbery at Smith and Allenby Jewelers on Fifth Street.
3: The date on the transfer.
2: Uh-huh.
0: And that picture. That's our Mr. Dimmick.
2: Leonard Dimmick, 38, clerk at Smith and Allenby's. No suspicion of collusion and holdup.
3: But Dimmick was operating a tunnel of love.
2: A lot of things can happen in a man's life in 5 years, Brooksie.
3: Let's see that, George. No getaway car used in robbery as far as known. Passerby observed man in gray suit carrying briefcase board orange bus outside jewelry store almost immediately after holdup. Witness positive man was running from store.
0: Oh, dear me. This is just too much for me.
2: Trace bus driver number 602, but no information on man in gray suit. Well, that's that, kids. Now we've really got to work fast.
3: What's the rush, George?
2: If we don't move fast, Brooksie, there's going to be another murder.
5: Mr. Valentine, as I told you, this is the busiest time of the day for us here at the depot. You know, getting the buses out on schedule.
2: Yeah, I understand, Mr. Eldridge. But look, this is very important. Who was your bus driver, number 602, on July 29th, 1943?
5: Oh, very well. If you can't wait, I'll look it up for you. You see, we have a file here on every man who ever worked for us.
2: Uh-huh.
5: 44, 43, July the 29th. Oh, yeah, here we are.
2: Yeah?
5: Yeah, number 602. It was Bob Gray.
2: Still work for you?
5: Oh, yeah, Bob's still with us. As a matter of fact, he's one of our steadiest men. There's nothing wrong, is there?
2: I don't know yet. Well, where can I get hold of Mr. Graves?
5: Why, I don't know. This is day off.
2: All right, what's his address? Come on, come on.
5: 1411 Dever Street.
2: One four one one. Looks like a rooming house.
3: Yeah, with the

0: Inevitable sign. No rooms.
1: Could you take these steps a little slower, please?
2: Oh, Mr. Murch, I almost forgot about you.
1: Well, I'm not just as young as I used to be.
2: Who is? But right now, I'm interested in seeing that someone else has a chance to grow a little older.
0: Wait a minute, George. There's a name here under this bell.
2: What does it say?
0: Bob Gray.
2: That's our man.
1: But who is Bob Gray?
2: An honest toiler, Mr. Murch. To be more specific, a bus driver. To be more specific, bus driver number 602, who had a very busy day, July 29th, 1943.
3: Yeah, who is it?
2: A friend of yours sent me over to talk to you, Graves.
3: Go on, beat it. Get out of here.
2: Okay, Bob. But Len Dimmick wouldn't like the way you treat me.
4: What'd you say? Who are you?
2: There's nothing much I can say with that gun stuck in my midriff.
4: Never mind that. Who are these two?
2: Just friends. What do you say we go inside and close the door? It'll be much easier that way.
4: Okay. Well, what's this about Dimmick? Come on, come on, talk.
1: I wish he wouldn't keep pointing that gun. It makes me nervous.
0: Nothing like excitement, is there, Mr. Murch?
4: Look, mister, you said something about Dimmick. What about him?
2: He's dead.
4: He's... So what? You bringing me an invitation to his funeral?
2: No, I'm just trying to postpone your funeral.
4: What's that supposed to mean?
2: Just this, listen. You're going to have a visitor any time now. I'm surprised he hasn't shown up before.
4: I still say, what's that supposed to mean?
2: All right, friend, if that's your attitude. And I thought you had to have some brains to be a bus driver.
4: How do you know so much about me?
2: And being a bus driver, you should appreciate the value of a transfer. Even a piece of a transfer.
4: Transfer?
2: That's right.
4: All right, spill it. And remember, I got this gun in your gut.
0: George, be careful.
2: Don't worry, Brooks. He's much too curious to shoot.
1: Yes, but that gun may go off accidentally.
4: Who's that? Did you bring the cops?
2: I didn't bring anybody. That's your visitor.
4: What?
2: Cool down your trigger finger and listen to me.
4: What's this all about? Are you a cop?
2: I'm strictly on my own. But if I'm right, whoever's knocking on that door is here to kill you. I'm not kidding now.
4: Well...
2: And no one knows it better than you. You gonna do as I tell you?
4: Oh. All right.
2: Brooksy, you and Mr. Murch get over there in that corner. Wait in the door. I'll make it snappy.
0: Yes, George. Come on, Mr. Murch.
2: Now, Graves, open up. Try to be natural. Put that gun away.
4: Yeah, yeah.
2: I'll be standing right here in back of the door.
5: Well, Graves, I was beginning to think you were out.
4: You know how it is, Logan. My day off. I guess I fell asleep.
5: Awful thing happened to Len Dimmick, didn't it?
4: Yeah, I heard about it. Come inside, huh?
5: And just when we were going to split everything three ways.
4: Yeah, that's right.
5: That makes the gravy all the richer for you and me, don't it?
4: I don't get it.
5: And if there was only one, there'd be nothing but gravy left.
4: What are you talking about?
2: You want me to interpret?
5: Valentine, you...
2: What Logan means, Graves, is he was going to kill you just as he killed Dimmick.
5: You're out of your mind.
2: Maybe, but you killed Len Dimmick.
4: When I heard about Len, I thought it was something like that.
5: Don't listen to him, Bob.
2: You were just too clumsy about it, Logan. I took Grayson Avenue coming back. It wasn't torn up at all the way you said.
5: So what?
2: You sent us the long way so you could get to the Tunnel of Love before us.
0: That's right, George. And he'd be the only one to know that Dimmick would be inside the Tunnel of Love with us. He arranged the whole thing.
1: Oh, my goodness.
2: You sneaked into the tunnel before us, Logan. You were waiting on the platform for the boat to pass.
1: Yeah, but in the darkness, it could have been me. I could have had my head bashed in. I don't think I feel so good.
2: No, it wouldn't have been you, Mr. Murch. Len Dimmick was doing all the talking. Made himself the perfect target.
5: Graves, you're not going to believe this guy, are you?
4: Yeah, I believe him. You killed Len and you came here to kill me so you could have all the gravy you was talking about.
5: Put that gun down, Bob. Put it down.
4: Double cross me, will you?
2: Yeah, let me have that, Graves. You got a big enough rap against you now.
0: Oh, George, let go.
1: He shot Mr. Logan.
4: And the first one who moves will get what he got. I'm getting off.
5: Stay where you are. Drop that gun.
4: Huh?
5: I said drop it. That's better.
0: Oh, Lieutenant Riley.
2: Glad to see you, Lieutenant.
6: Sergeant Dawson called and said you were snooping around the unsolved crimes department, so I had you tailed. Now, who's this guy on the floor here? How bad's he hurt?
7: My arm.
4: He should have blown your head off.
6: Brennan, get this man out of here into a hospital, whoever he is.
2: That's Mark Logan, Lieutenant. Ex-con, now runs a pool parlor.
6: Now, what's this all about?
2: Well, Logan's one end of a triangle. Len Dimmick, former jewelry clerk, was the second. And Graves here, bus driver, is the third. They're the trio who waltzed through that Smith and Allenby job back in 43.
6: How do you know all of this, Valentine?
2: Lieutenant, I think that if you go through Logan's clothes when he gets to the hospital, you'll find a third of a bus transfer on him. Wouldn't you say so, Graves?
4: Why not? Sure, we pulled that job, the three of us, Dimmick, Logan, and me. We decided to wait 5 years because the jewels were too hot to touch right away.
6: Where are they now?
4: Buried under the water in the Tunnel of Love.
1: But those transfers...
0: Yes, what about them?
4: Lots of things can happen in 5 years. Guy can die, get put in jail. So we decided whoever showed up with a third of the transfer from my bus would get his share.
6: Valentine, how did you stumble onto Graves?
2: Well, Lieutenant, why a third of a transfer? Why not a quarter or a half? I knew about Dimmick and Logan. That makes two. But there was still one more to account for.
0: I get it, and it had to be the bus driver.
2: That's right, Brooksy. They wouldn't leave their getaway to chance. And they were sure the bus would be right there at the exact minute.
7: Well, I'll be...
2: Almost $70,000 for a third of an old transfer. No wonder Logan was willing to go to all that trouble to get rid of Dimmick and Graves.
0: Well, is that enough excitement for you, Mr. Murch? Mr. Murch!
2: What's the matter, Brooks?
0: He's fainted.

0: Well, here we are, Mr. Murch. Feeling better?
1: Here's your hotel, Mr. Murch.
2: I don't know what you think about me painting like that, but I really do feel like a new man. My psychoanalyst was so right.
0: Think you're up to playing that star role now?
2: Oh, yes, of course. Now that I'm convinced I'm the swaggering, masterful type at heart.
0: Good for you, Mr. Murch.
2: Well, just one thing.
1: Yes?
2: Would you two mind coming upstairs with me?
0: But why?
2: I stayed out so much later than I promised.
1: Oh?
2: You see, Mrs. Murch is such a forceful personality.
3: If you're planning a motoring trip, here's something you should do to make it a safe trip. 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Another tip, when you're on the open road, keep safe by keeping the right amount of air in each tire. And that's a job for the folks at independent Chevron gas stations and Standard stations, where they say, and mean, we'll take better care of your car. Next week, when you tune our way for another adventure of George Valentine, you'll hear Lieutenant Riley saying,
4: look, Miss Brooks, my feet hurt. Let's get back to the house.
1: Oh, please, Lieutenant. George and Maude have been away so long, I'm really worried. Let's take one look up here in the lemon grove.
4: Well, all right. Wait till I put the flashlight on.
1: Look, over there.
4: Valentine.
1: George.
5: Oh. Hello, everybody. I was just thinking of getting up anyway. Ooh. Somebody must have been staging an atomic test around here. Hey, where's Marta?
4: Here's your answer, Valentine. She's right over here, but no hurry. She couldn't move if she tried.

Tonight's adventure of George Valentine has been brought to you by Standard of California on behalf of independent Chevron gas stations and Standard stations throughout the West. Let George Do It stars Robert Bailey as George with Francis Robinson as Claire. Wally Mayer appears as Lieutenant Riley. Tonight's story was written by David Victor and Herbert Little Jr. and directed by Don Clark. Also heard in the cast were Louis Van Ruten as Mr. Murch, Joe Duvall as Logan, Paul Fries as Dimmick, Barney Phillips as Graves, and Dick Ryan as the manager. The music is composed and conducted by Eddie Dunstetter, your announcer, John Heaston. Listen again next week, same time, same station, to Let George Do It. 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
13: The Adventures of Frank Race, starring Tom Collins. The war changed many things, the face of the earth and the people on it. Before the war, Frank Race worked as an attorney. But he traded his law books for the cloak and dagger of the OSS. And when it was over, his former life was over, too. Adventure had become his business. The Adventures of Frank Race.

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1: Nothing can buy as much excitement as a $2 bill. Anybody addicted to the sport of kings can tell you that. It was a soft, balmy afternoon, and I was lined up with the other balmy $2 bettors at one of the mutual windows of my favorite race course on Long Island, intent on wagering a deuce in my 40-to-1 shot selection that it could beat 9 other 2-year-olds to the wire in the opening gallop of 5 furlongs.
2: Race! Hey, Frank! Wait a
3: minute! Oh, brother, what a mob.
1: I thought you weren't going to bet on the first, Mark.
3: And I still ain't. Anybody which would bet on 2-year-olds must be off of his stick. I come down to find you.
1: Why don't you wait by the finish line where I left you? Think I wouldn't come back?
3: Well, maybe I should have said I was sent down to find you. There's a guy in the clubhouse wants to see us. He wants we should sit in his box with him.
1: Seats in this crowd?
3: Yeah.
1: Mark, you're a man of miracles. Who is the benevolent gentleman?
3: His name is... Wait a minute. It's right here on the passes he gave me for the box. Robert J. Sherwood.
1: What? He's the racing secretary.
3: Ah, nah, he ain't no secretary. He's a big shot. You ought to see the ushers clear a path for him. And speaking of paths, he wants you to beat one to him pronto.
1: All right, Mark. Thanks for the offer of a seat, Mr. Sherwood. We've met before, haven't we?
4: Yes, Race, we have. Some securities were once stolen from me. You recovered them for me through my insurance company.
1: Oh, that's right, I'd forgotten.
4: Now, I don't mean this to sound ungracious, but when I saw your companion, Mr. Donovan, in the crowd, I asked him to bring you up here. My reasons are not entirely social.
1: Lose some more securities?
4: No, but I do have a certain responsibility that might lead to problems. This time, I want to take precautions in advance.
1: Personal matter?
4: Yes, in a way. It also involves this track. It might involve the future of horse racing in this country.
1: Sounds big. But it also sounds rather vague.
4: I'll try to be more specific, Race. Do you particularly care about seeing the second?
1: No, I took too much of a loss on Lady Borgia in the first. In a roundabout way.
4: Good, good. Come back to the stables with me. I'll show you the root of my trouble.
1: We went out to the neat white stables behind the track. The root of Sherwood's trouble, as he called it, turned out to be a jet-black colt with a hind that glistened like satin. Made it only one look to tell me that this was no ordinary oat burner. He stood a good 17 hands high, and when he shifted his weight, muscles rippled, and the look in his eye that spelled his champion.
3: Holy smokes, what is this, Citation?
4: No, his name is Flame of Athens.
1: The wonder horse from Greece? But I thought he was shipped to Santa Rosita.
4: No, Race, that story was false. It was given out to the sports commentators for a reason.
1: The reason being you don't want anybody to know that the horse is here. Why?
4: Because several attempts have been made to kill him.
1: Take somebody pretty low on the rung of humanity to want to harm an animal like this. Now, you're really a piece of horseplay, aren't you, boy?
4: Race, I'm stumped. I don't know who wants to get rid of the animal. It could be too many people with too many motives.
1: What do you want me to do?
4: I want you to be responsible for the safety of the horse until he's flown out to Santa Rosita track next week for the match meeting with Galway King.
1: Well, that's a little out of my line, Sherwin.
3: Yeah, this looks more like a job for a large babysitter.
4: Well, you'll find it isn't so simple if you take the assignment. I need your help, Race. I can see that you love a thoroughbred. So do I. I also love the sport. But if it's going to exist, it must be kept clean.
1: What do you figure might be trying to muddy it up?
4: There's been a lot of betting on the match between Flame of Athens and Galway King. Originally, Galway King was a heavy favorite because he's beaten almost everything over here. People figured a foreign horse doesn't have a chance against him.
1: But the betting switched?
4: Yes. Yes, a lot of money showed for this horse all over the country. Now he's the heavy favorite. It's only 1-3, odds on. Hmm. A lot of bookmakers gave bigger odds in the beginning, though. They stand to be wiped out if he wins.
1: Then you figure that the bookmakers are the heavies in this.
4: For the sake of the sport, that's what I'd like to figure.
1: But there are other possibilities?
4: Yes. It's the owners of the horses. They have a side bet. Even money. Horse for horse.
1: How big is the bet?
4: $500,000.
3: Holy cow, you mean there really is that much cabbage in the world?
4: Both owners are wealthy men. Galway King is fourth on the list of all-time money winners. And Flame of Athens beat everything in Europe before he was shipped over here.
1: Both owners and all the bookmakers in the country. Mm-hmm. It's quite a batch to keep tabs on.
4: You take the job then, Race?
1: Yeah, I'll take it.
4: Good. And as a bonus, I'll give you one more suspect. The jockey who was slated to ride Flame of Athens, Georgie Clements. He's been removed from the mount.
3: That makes bingo, Race. The only ones we don't have to watch is each other. That's a frank thing farmers made to a horse. Hey, Race. Race! Race! You awake?
1: Yeah, the answer is yes. Since you twisted my arm.
3: I can't sleep on this cot. I feel like I'm back in the army. Keep dreaming of that sergeant who always put me on KP. I peeled 4 barrels of potatoes since the first time I closed my eyes.
1: Yeah, I'll go back to sleep.
3: I can't. If you do any more work in my sleep, I'll be too tired to wake up.
1: Quiet, Mark.
3: Huh? What is it?
1: Somebody else, huh? The nocturnal prowler stood framed in the doorway. There was no moon outside, but whatever dim light there was, kept the blurred shadow in the stall. My cot was next to the outside wall. I gathered my knees under me and made a lunge.
2: That's it. Get him, Race.
1: Yeah. Turn on the flashlight, Mark.
2: Yeah, sure.
1: Uh-oh. No, I was right. No wonder one punch was enough. It's a girl.
3: Yeah. And a honey? Hope you haven't put her out of commission for good. Kids like this make the world nicer to look at.
1: Yeah, she'll come around in a minute. Get some water in the towel, will you?
3: Yeah.
1: Come on, wake up. Wake up.
3: It's a funny thing. I get to wake you up, but you get to wake her up. Am I always going to be water boy in this thing? I wasn't talking to you, wise guy.
1: Come on, you beautiful thing. Wake up. Here, try to sit up.
5: What happened to me?
1: I introduced myself rather crudely. Hangover from ancestors who lived in caves.
5: Oh, why did you hit me with a club?
1: I'm sorry. Truly sorry.
5: Well, you needn't be. I think my father would approve of you. He might even give you a reward.
1: I take it Daddy regrets not using the hairbrush when we were younger. But before we get into that, who is Daddy?
5: Oh, you mean, who am I?
1: I was trying to be more subtle.
5: Oh, from the way my jaw feels, it's too late for subtlety. Don't tell me you don't recognize me.
1: I'm beginning to. Magazine covers, no?
5: Magazine covers, yes.
1: Poor little rich girl tan model. You're Lita Galloway, aren't you?
5: That's right. And by whom have I had the pleasure of being knocked unconscious?
1: My name is Frank Race.
5: That's a nice name. But you say it as though you don't like it.
1: I was thinking of something. You're Richard Galloway's daughter. Your father owns Galloway King.
5: That's right, again. You should go on information, please.
1: What were you doing around here?
5: I like horses. Runs in the family.
1: Yes, honey child, but there's only one horse in this stable area. Flame of Athens.
5: Yes, I know. I wanted to see him.
1: In the middle of the night. With a match meeting coming up. And a $500,000 bet on the side.
5: Wouldn't that make me interested in the horse?
1: Oh, yes, definitely. I see you even went to the trouble of bringing him an apple.
5: It's a good way to make friends. With horses or school teachers.
1: Now, I know why you were kicked out of so many colleges. You looked undernourished. Why don't you eat the apple yourself?
5: Why should I? Oh, I see, Mr. Race. You must read detective stories. Well, just to show you how wrong you are.
1: She ate the apple, grinning at me at each bite. Even in the cold glare of the flashlight market placed on the feed box, her face had a special kind of beauty. The boys that grow up with a yen to marry the boss's daughter always hoped the daughter would look like this.
5: Convinced, Race?
1: Completely.
5: In the Garden of Eden, wasn't it Adam who ate the apple?
1: Yes, he also lived to regret it.
5: But this one wasn't poisoned. You just thought it was. Maybe I'm not as poisonous as you think.
1: I'll do some research on it. Someday when I have some spare time.
5: Do you know you're the first man who ever hit me?
1: I said I was sorry.
5: I'm not. Women are strange creatures, aren't they, Race?
1: She leaned toward me. As she came closer, her face blurred out, except for that wonderful, smooth mouth. I reached for her, and she didn't resist. For the next 10 seconds, I felt like a man going over Niagara Falls in a barrel.
5: That was nice.
1: I may have been the first man who ever hit you, but I can see you haven't been neglected in other ways.
5: Make sure you don't neglect me from now on, Race. How about walking me back to my car?
1: All right. Mark should be back in a second. I wonder where he went for that water.
5: Stop wondering about other people and concentrate on me.
1: I walked Lita to her car, stopping every once in a while to get the Niagara Falls feeling again. We strolled down a path lined with trees. And I helped her into her yellow convertible. She was gone. It was then the weight of responsibility pressed on my mind again. And I planned a straight-line shortcut through the brush to get back to the stables again.
6: Hurrying someplace?
1: Who are you? What are you doing here?
6: I'm the inquiring photographer. You just asked the question for today. Why don't you try answering it first?
1: I can't see very well. It's not a camera you're holding.
6: No, it's a Smith & Wesson. It goes bang. It makes holes in things. Now sit down on that stump over there and keep me company for a while.
1: I'm sorry, but I'm going to have to refuse that invitation.
6: It's not an invitation. It's an order.
1: And you'll use the gun to enforce it?
6: Do I look like the type who'd make casual conversation?
1: No. It'd make it rather silly for me to try passing it, wouldn't it?
6: Very silly.
1: Which leaves two other alternatives. To sit down and visit or take that gun! My eyes!
6: I'm letting you off easy this time.
1: I don't know how long I lay there after he hit me with the gun, but shot had been fired along the side of my face. Flash had blinded me temporarily. When I came to, my eyes were still smarting. I seemed to be seeing red. Everything was tinted with color, even in the night. Then I smelled smoke and I jumped up. The glow came from the stables. They were on fire.
0: We'll return to the adventures of Frank Race in just about 1 minute.

0: And now, back to the adventures of Frank Race.
1: By the time I reached the stables, the place resembled Dante's Inferno. Whoever had named the horse Flame of Athens must have had a premonition of things to come. Nothing in that row of stalls could have been saved. Swipes and grooms and other track personnel had formed a bucket brigade to keep the fire from spreading to another line of stalls. There's nothing to do but join them.
2: Let me get in there, will you, Mac? Let me in.
1: Mark, what happened here?
3: Shh, tell you later.
1: Oh, that poor animal. I bungled this one, Mark.
3: But a brilliant guy like me helping you all your worries are unanswered.
1: You mean the horse is all right?
3: Here comes Red Wings. Get out of here, and I will show
1: him. Well, if you got that horse out, you shouldn't have left him.
3: If I left him, nobody will be looking for him.
4: He's in the stalls with the workhorses.
1: Oh, nice work, Mark. That's good cover.
4: And not only that, but I have spotted a place where they rent trails. I thought you and me and a horse might go camping for the weekend.
1: A very excellent suggestion.
4: Oh, brother. I've hauled many strange characters around in my cab race, but this is the first time I have ever played chauffeur to a horse.
1: We better find some side road soon and get off the highway. Look at this headline in the paper I picked up at our last coffee stop.
4: Match meet favorite vanishes in stable fire.
1: State police may have been alerted. They know the horse didn't perish in the fire.
4: If he did, it's an awful live ghost back there in the trailer. He almost kicked the sides out of that thing.
1: I'm going to send a couple of wires as soon as possible.
4: Oh, shall we?
1: Yeah. Let him know the horse is safe. We can take him to some isolated training farm. Trainer can come down and get him in shape for the match.
4: Oh, here's a side road, which looks promising. And there's a town up ahead. We'll camp in here. Then you can walk to town and get the messages off.
1: No, there's a spot in that grove of trees. It's not far from the main road, but it's hidden.
4: Yeah, and look. A little pond.
1: Good. It's drinking water for our equine passenger. It sort of resembles the old swimming hole back home. Now, let's take a dip and freshen up, huh?
4: Okay. Last one in is a mutton head.
1: It seemed like a good idea, but it wasn't. When you're a kid with nothing in your mind, the old swimming hole can be fun. But when you're growing up and the responsibility for a couple of fortunes riding with him, fun gets washed out along with everything else. I left Mark still splashing exuberantly and dressed. Went back to the trailer. I'll put down the ramp, boy. Then you can come out and move around a little.
5: I don't mind if the horse moves, but don't you move.
1: It was the man from the night before. I hadn't seen his face until now. That voice was unmistakable. Another thing that was unmistakable was the gun in his hand. He carried it as though it were standard equipment.
5: Hugo!
6: Yes, eh?
5: Take care of the other fish down at the pond.
1: That's a little early in the day for violence, isn't it?
5: It's also too late to turn philosopher. Don't worry about Hugo. He's gentle.
1: As the girl's father might say, what are your intentions?
5: I'm just going to tie you two jokers back to back and relieve you of this horse.
1: I don't think so.
5: Would you like to make a bet?
1: With you acting as bookmaker?
5: That's my business.
1: Your companion called you Sam. That could mean Big Sam Evans.
5: Not only could, it does.
1: And a lot of people have bet a lot of money with you that Flame of Athens could beat Gulliver King.
5: He won't.
1: Maybe not. But I'm going to see that he gets a chance to try.
5: You tried this last night, remember?
1: Yes, but I forgot. Forgot to do this. I slipped down to the pond. Hugo also had a gun, and it was trained on Mark as he slipped into his clothes. I picked up a stone and a heavy piece of deadwood. I tossed the stone into the pond. And as Hugo turned, I let him have the business end of the club, right behind the ear.
5: Nice work, Grace.
1: Come on, Mark, let's get out of here. If there was going to be a match meet at Santa Rosita Park, it seemed like a good idea to get Flame of Athens out there. I sent my wire to Sherwood, and he arranged for a plane to pick us up at a small airport off the beaten track. We loaded Flame of Athens on board and headed for California. We took him off the plane at another small airport and, under cover of darkness, slipped him into a stall near the training track.
4: You think we're giving him a shake, Rice?
1: Well, there's one thing we're sure of. The plane wasn't following.
4: Yeah, that makes sense. It also means we should not be running into no trouble for a while. So, maybe I could take a little time off, huh?
1: To do what?
7: Well, there is a girl who slings hash at the drive-in across the road in the Santa Rosita track. Mm-hmm. Her name is Ramona. Ramona Glutz. Oh, what a doll. What a doll. I met her out here once before.
1: With a name like that, she must be unforgettable. All right, run along.
7: Won't be gone long, Rice. Don't be lost.
1: Yeah, I'll try not to mind.
8: And I'll try to help you.
1: Well, you again. What do you do, horse stables from coast to coast as soon as the sun goes down?
8: Aren't you going to slug me again?
1: Still carrying peace offerings, I see.
8: Oh, you mean the apple? The horse missed out on a treat last time because you were so suspicious. I can give him this one, can't I?
1: You're afraid not, honey child. Just a precaution.
8: Race, can you think of any reason why I might want to harm Flame of Athens?
1: To save your daddy $500,000.
8: Oh, well, that wouldn't be necessary, Race. You could simply say that Galway King is not in condition and cancel the match.
1: You mean there's no forfeit?
8: That's right. No match, no bet.
1: Then that eliminates your father as a suspect. But not you.
8: What do you mean, Race?
1: Big Sam Evans, the bookmaker. You know him, don't you?
8: I've met him. Once or twice.
1: He was also out of the track with you that night the stables were burned.
8: That's not true, Race.
1: Oh, yes, it is, Ducky. Because there was only one car at the gate to that area. Your convertible. And he was there after you left.
8: How did he get away, then?
1: Simple. You drove up the road a bit, waited for him. Because Mark Donovan saw your car outside the fence when he was finding a safe place for Flame.
8: I used to think I was in love with Big Sam.
1: What changed your mind?
8: You did, Race.
1: I didn't believe her. But you can forget about your beliefs when you hold a woman like that in your arms. She was all the things that bad men promise a woman she'll be when they put a new perfume on the market. I don't know how long we stood there. It must have been a long time because...
9: Hey! Hey, look it! A romantic couple.
7: Shut up, Ramona. Hello, Race.
1: Hello, Mark. You know Miss Galway?
7: Yeah, but we wasn't introduced the last time because she was unconscious.
1: And this lovely creature with you, I take it, is Ramona Glutz.
7: Yeah.
9: Hey, listen to him. Why don't you ever say things like that?
7: Quiet. Ramona told me a couple of things I figure you ought to know, Race. About that Georgie Clements, the jockey that gave the boat.
1: The boy who was slated to ride the Flame. What about him, Ramona?
9: Oh, it ain't nothing much. But he used to eat at my place a lot, see, and I heard him talking about the match a couple times.
1: Well, that's been a popular subject wherever horsemen gather.
7: Yeah, Race, yeah, but this kid was all set to lose.
1: You mean he was going to pull a horse?
7: It don't mean nothing else but. Tell him, baby.
9: Well, that's why the odds on the horse were so high at first, Mr. Race. Mm. The bookies all thought that Galway King was a sure thing, see? Mm. So Georgie bet against his own horse. But then when they took him off the horse, that's when the odds dropped and they made Flame of Athens the favorite.
7: Hey, you see, Rice? That puts it right in the lap of the books. The trouble started right after.
1: No, Mark. That eliminates the bookmakers. They have nothing to do with it.
7: What do you mean?
1: Mark, if the race doesn't take place, all bets have to be refunded.
7: So that's what they want, isn't it? Then they wouldn't have to pay off.
1: No, they would have stopped the bets altogether. They're taking the odds, but they're gambling on a match. They're gambling to win. If they tried to do anything to the horse, they'd have tried it just before the match. Not to kill him, but just to make him lose.
7: Hey, that's right, yeah.
1: Well, tell me something, Lita. And don't stall, Ducky. Why was Big Sam out at the track that night?
8: He said he wanted to get the horse away where he could watch it. Keep it safe.
1: But you didn't believe then?
8: No, Race.
1: You should have, baby. He was telling the truth.
7: What? You mean that gorilla Hugo was also playing guardian angel to the horse?
1: As innocent as a babe, Mark. I know the answer now. We can wind this up tonight if Ramona will help us.
9: Oh, gee, I'd do anything to help you, Mr. Race.
1: Good. Mark will take you back to work.
9: Yeah, but I'm off duty until tomorrow.
1: You get back on duty. I just dropped the word that Flame of Athens is stable here. Let it circulate. Not only that, but give out that the horse is alone and will be until his trainer gets here tomorrow.
7: You ain't gonna leave him, Race.
1: No, I'll be right in. And I'll be expecting a visitor. No, quiet, boy. Quiet.
7: Hold up. Hold up. Come on, boy. Come on, Flame.
1: All right. Don't move.
7: Hey, douse that flashlight. You're blinding me.
1: Who are you?
7: Just an exercise boy. I thought I heard a noise.
1: You're Georgie Clements.
7: All right, so I'm Georgie Clements. Is that a crime?
1: No, but arson is. You're wanted for burning down some stables back east. And for murder.
7: Murder?
1: It was a lie. A long shot, but I played it. I had to sell him a parcel of fear and hope to break him down.
7: And there was no horses in that stable race. You got Flame out. And even if you didn't, killing a horse isn't murder.
1: There was a tramp sleeping in one of those stalls, Georgie. He was badly burned. He died this morning.
7: You can't pin that fire on me.
1: Yes, I can, Georgie. I saw you.
7: You saw me?
1: I was the only witness.
7: Well, that's only good if you can testify. But you ain't gonna testify, Race!
1: A powerful little man. He's lunged through me back. It was all muscles and shoulders. I could have handled him, but the horse was fractious. He kicked me at me as I slipped, and his kick caught me in the small of the back. For a minute, I couldn't move.
7: Now, Race, I'm gonna finish you off with this rod, and then I'll take care of the horse.
1: I'm afraid somebody's gonna catch up to you, Georgie.
10: Come on, Hugo.
7: Hey, stay where you are, you guys!
10: You punk, stay low, Race!
1: Easy.
5: Ah, nice going, Race.
1: Well, nice going yourself. Saved my life. Well, this horse is safe now, and that means you stand to lose a fortune.
5: Or win one, Race. I like to gamble.
1: You must think Galway King can take the Flame.
5: I don't know, Race. Maybe yes, maybe no. All I know is the King is one of our own horses. He's beaten everything but Citation. I still think he can knock off a horse from across the seas, even Flame of Athens.
1: You know, Sam, we had a lot of guys like you in the Battle of the Bulge. They weren't favorites either.
5: Yeah, I know, Race. I was one of them. I still like the home team, win, lose, or draw, odds or no odds, as long as the contest is on the level.
1: Well, I've taken care of this horse as far as I could. Now I've got a piece of business to attend to.
5: What's that?
1: Well, I'm going to take a tip from a nice guy. From you. I'm going to bet that Galway King beats his ears off on that track Saturday.

The Adventures of Frank Grace, starring Tom Collins, with Tony Barrett as Mark Donovan, comes to you from Hollywood. Others heard in tonight's cast were Peggy Knutson, Florence Hallop, Ted Von Eltz, Frank Lovejoy, and Bert Holland. This series is written and directed by Buckley Angel and Joel Murcott. The music is composed and played by Ivan Ditmars. Be sure to be with us again this same time next week for another dramatic chapter in The Adventures of Frank Grace. Art Gilmore speaking. This is a Bruce Ells production.

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2: The Shadow, who aids the forces of law and order, is in reality Lamont Cranston, wealthy young man about town. Years ago in the Orient, Cranston learned a strange and mysterious secret, the hypnotic power to cloud men's minds so they cannot see him. Cranston's friend and companion, the lovely Margot Lane, is the only person who knows to whom the voice of the invisible shadow belongs. Today's drama, The Little Man Who Wasn't There.

0: Intermission at the opera. A glittering crowd circulates through the foyer and promenades up and down the great golden staircase. This is the final week of the city's most glamorous music scene.
1: What an intermission, Lamont.
2: Better show than the one on the stage, Margot.
1: Oh, look, there's Nancy Hale.
2: Where?
1: Just starting down the stairs. She's wearing the Hale diamond tonight. Golly, what a lot.
2: It must feel like a tombstone around her neck.
1: Come on, she's falling.
2: No, she seems to be fighting.
1: Fighting? Well, there's no one near her.
3: Get off of me.
2: Oh, let's lend her hand, Margot. Here, get her.
1: Get it away from me, for heaven's sake.
2: Easy, Miss Hale, you're all right.
1: What happened? Something attacked me. Something I couldn't see.
2: Miss Hale.
1: My diamond. The diamond pendant is gone. It's being stolen by that invisible thing.
4: Come on, look. There's a card on the stairs. Oh. There's something written.
2: No, wait a minute.
1: What does it say?
2: It's addressed to Miss Hale. It says, compliments of the little man who wasn't there.
5: Compliments of a little man. Now listen, Cranston. It's bad enough. I have to hang around opera houses at midnight. Don't play games.
2: Who's playing games, Commissioner? We've given you the true story of what happened to Miss Hale.
5: What's this little man routine?
1: You've forgotten your nursery rhymes, Commissioner.
5: I'd like to forget the headache I've got right now.
1: There was a rhyme that went, last night I saw upon the stair a little man who wasn't there. He wasn't there again today. My gosh, I wish he'd go away.
5: The last line expresses my sentiments to a T.
2: He did go away, Commissioner, with Miss Hale's diamond in his hand.
5: And you saw him rob the woman?
2: We didn't see him. He's invisible, I tell you. Look, I'll tell you exactly what we saw. Margot, will you go up the stairs, start coming down the same way Miss Hale did?
1: Do I have to?
2: No, go ahead. No one will bite you.
1: Maybe the little man will. I'm wearing a couple of bracelets at my...
2: Now, watch closely, Commissioner. Nancy Hale started down the steps at that point. We were watching her. She was all right on the upper step.
5: Oh, this is a nightmare. I'm dreaming. Invisible crux.
2: When Miss Hale reached the step Margot's on, the attack... Margot!
5: Miss Lang!
1: Oh, my golly. Oh, what a scare I had.
2: Oh, what a scare we had. What happened?
5: Not the little man again.
1: I thought at first that it was, but I guess I just tripped.
2: I'm glad you're all right. Well, there you are, Commissioner. That's the way it happened.
5: Fine. Some little guy out of Mother Goose that nobody can see starts to steal diamonds, and I'm supposed to catch him. Well, where do I begin?
2: I don't know, Commissioner.
5: I only hope the little man doesn't try another invisible crime. If he does, I'm going back to kindergarten.
6: Well, stock exchange was dull this morning.
7: Yeah.
6: Read about the Hale diamond last night?
7: Oh, the invisible guy at the opera?
6: Bounce.
7: No such thing as an invisible man.
6: Oh, you think so, huh? Oh, wait a minute. There's Carter Gates.
7: Where?
6: He's coming down the stairs from the balcony. He was at the opera last night. We last came.
8: Get away from me! Get away, sir!
6: Criminy,
8: please. Let me alone!
6: Gates took a front. That's bluff. Nothing. Look, he's fighting out of the air.
7: Yeah!
8: Come along. Get him away!
6: Come on, let's give him a hand. Hurry up.
8: Did you see him? Did anyone see him?
6: Well, see who, Gates?
8: My wallet. Gone, taken out of my pocket. $10,000 in American bonds stolen.
6: See, there's the invisible man again.
5: Hey, there's a card here on the steps.
6: Yeah.
5: Take a look.
6: Let me see it. Why, it's addressed to you, Mr. Gates.
7: What?
6: The compliments of the little man who wasn't there.

0: to get a load of that ham directly show up out there where it's smashed, Joey.
1: Wait till I get an eye for the Monica Joy. She'll lay him in the aisles. Honey, you listen to Uncle. Do like I do. Stick to musicals. Let the long hairs drop their dough on his Shakespeare.
0: Here comes Monica out of the dressing room.
2: Hey, stage hands, get off of the stairs. Miss Joy's coming down.
0: Are them jewels she's wearing, will you?
1: Are you kidding? Those are the McCoy, baby. 200 grand in emeralds. Oh. If the house don't go for her, they go for the ice.
0: Joey, hey. Joey, he took a Brody. He's falling.
1: Holy smokes.
3: Michael.
0: What are you doing fighting the DT? He's just punching empty air.
1: Get moving. Tell Gus to hold the coat.
0: Okay.
1: Miss Joy. Monica, honey, are you okay, kid? What happened?
3: The invisible man. Joey, my emeralds.
1: Huh?
3: They're gone. He took them.
1: Oh, for the love of... Hey, Monica, I guess you dropped this card here. Hey, it's got your name on it.
3: What's it say?
1: Compliments at a little man who wasn't there.

0: Morning, prisoner.
1: Good morning, Mr. Weston.
2: What's good about it?
0: Uh-oh, better turn around and run for it, Margo. The commissioner looks pretty sour.
2: What you see on my face is 8 hours sleep I didn't get. You heard about the little man?
1: That's why we're here.
2: Yesterday afternoon at the Stock Exchange. Last night at the new musical show. It's driving me nuts.
1: The invisible criminal.
0: Maybe you need an invisible police department to catch him.
2: Very funny. I'm laughing. Ha ha.
0: I wasn't joking.
2: Well, then go ahead. I'd like to know how I'm supposed to hire an invisible detective.
0: I was going to suggest calling in the Shadow.
2: The Shadow?
0: The obvious solution, isn't it? Use an invisible man to catch an invisible man?
2: What you're suggesting is to set a thief to catch himself.
0: I don't understand.
2: Cranston, I've just about made up my mind. Our little man is our old friend, the Shadow.
1: Oh, no.
2: Yes, I've been afraid of this for a long time. The Shadow's the only man who knows the secret of invisibility. He's always been outside the law. Now he's really gone in for crime.
1: That's impossible.
2: How do you know, Miss Lane?
1: Well, I just feel that the Shadow couldn't turn crook. He couldn't.
2: Your heart's in the right place, Miss Lane, but your brain works wrong. It's the Shadow, I know. He's always been a potential danger to law and order. Now the danger's turned real. And I'm going to get him if it's the last thing I do.
0: You've got to let us help with this case, Commissioner.
2: No, you better not, Cranston. The Shadow's dynamite. For your own good, stay out of the way.
0: Thanks for the tip.

0: can understand it, Lamont. Another man in the city who knows the secret of invisibility. An invisible crook. Awful.
1: Yeah, sure is a mess.
0: What are you going to do?
1: Well, the obvious. Clear the Shadow's name.
0: How?
1: By catching the little man who wasn't there.
0: Any ideas?
1: Well, I'm depending on you to help a little.
0: How?
1: You know Nancy Hale, don't you?
0: Yes.
1: Well, I'd like to meet her, speak to her. Maybe she can give us a lead on the little man. The sooner the Shadow meets him, the better.
0: Most times we'd try to help Mr. Cranston, but I'm afraid it's useless.
1: You can't tell me anything about the little man?
0: Think, Nancy. I've tried, but I can't. I was too frightened to notice anything.
1: Well, have you talked to the others who were robbed? Monica Joy and Carter Gates?
0: I don't know them.
1: Well, do you think the little man might be a friend of yours in real life?
0: I don't know that either. Sometimes I think yes, other times no.
1: Isn't there any lead at all you can give us? Any point which might account for the fact that the little man singled out you and the other two?
0: I'm sorry, but I can't think of a thing.
1: Miss Hale, was your necklace insured?
0: Oh, yes, of course, by Gabriel Hodge.
1: Hmm. Well, that might lead to something. What address?
0: Top floor of the Cannon Building, but you don't think that Mr. Hodge is...
1: Well, I can't answer that question, Miss Hale. I'm hoping Mr. Hodge can. Come on, Margot. Let's go talk insurance.
2: Oh, come in. Come in, Mr. Cranston. Come in, Miss Lane.
1: Oh, thanks, Mr. Hodge.
2: Well, sit down, won't you? Pardon me if I don't get up. I'm pretty well stuck behind my desk from 9 to 5. Arthritis.
1: Sorry to hear it.
0: Well, this is a lovely office to be stuck in, Mr. Hodge. Sun streaming through the window and lots of fresh air.
2: Yes, yes. Well, now, Mr. Cranston, what can I do for you? Something about insurance, I presume.
1: In a way.
2: Seems like everyone's taking an interest in insurance since that little flurry of the past few days.
0: The little man who wasn't there.
2: Yes, just so, exactly.
1: That's the reason we're here, Mr. Hodge.
2: Really? Go on.
1: I understand that you insured Nancy Hale's necklace.
2: Well, that's right. As a matter of fact, I insured all three of the people who were robbed.
1: For what amount?
2: Well, now, sorry, that's confidential.
1: I see. Well, when you insured them, did you take down a description of the articles in question?
2: Well, that is customary.
1: Well, did you also learn when, where, and how the insured articles were carried?
2: Exactly what are you driving at, Mr. Cranston?
1: One point, Mr. Hodge. These three people were robbed on stairways. It was a feature of the crime. How did the little man know he could catch each of them on a stairway wearing or carrying a stolen article?
2: You know, that brings up an interesting point. Now listen to this, Mr. Cranston. This will interest you. All three...
0: Lamont!
2: Hodge. Mr. Cranston, I...
1: He's dead.
0: Lamont, that shot. It was fired in this room. Fired right over my shoulder.
1: Steady, Margot.
0: It's the little man. He's here now. He's in this room, invisible.
1: Whoever you are, wherever you are, speak up. Answer.
0: Lamont, you've got to turn into that.
1: Quiet, Margot. Don't move your head.
0: But he's here. He may be standing alongside us.
1: It looks that way.
0: You know what you've got to do.
1: Margot, do you know what you're asking?
0: It's the only way to get him now.
1: But the secret, it would reveal everything.
0: You've got to do it, Lamont. You've got to. Oh, I know it's a sacrifice. But an invisible crook and murderer terrorizing the city. Killing, stealing. Oh, you've got to stop him now while we've got the chance.
3: Get out of the way, Margot.
0: Shadow.
3: Yes, this is the Shadow, speaking to the little man who wasn't there. I know the trick of invisibility, my friend. I know every hypnotic trick invented in the Orient.
0: Can you see him, Shadow?
3: The Shadow sees all. The Shadow knows all, my friend. It is useless to struggle against the Shadow. Here and now, you become visible to men's eyes. You cannot see the Shadow, but the Shadow will see you now.
0: Shadow. Shadow, can you see him? Who is it? Shadow, answer. Can you see him? Shadow! Shadow!
1: Oh, it's no use, Margot. Get to the door, quick.
0: Lamont.
1: Now open it. All right, get through.
0: Lamont, did you...
1: I don't know. He may still be in there. He may be alongside us now. I couldn't see him, Margot. Do you understand what that means? I couldn't see him. Even the Shadow couldn't see him. Margot, we're licked.
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0: Now, this is a fine mess. You notice the size of that bullet wound, Cranston? Enormous.
1: Mm-hmm.
0: Looks like he was killed with a 55 caliber slug.
1: They don't make a gun that size, Commissioner.
0: I know. Now, let's get this straight, Cranston. The shadow killed Hodge while you were in the room?
2: It was not the shadow.
0: Please, Miss Lane, quit carrying the torch of the shadow. You got any proof he wasn't the killer?
2: Well, no, but you prove he was.
0: Easy. The shadow's the only invisible man in the world, and that card he drops isn't fooling me. The shadow is the little man who wasn't there. Think it over. But I'm going to call Cardona. I've got to get that guy.
1: Oh, Margo, we're in the worst mess we've ever been in.
2: I know, Lamont.
1: Bad enough that the little man has stronger hypnotic powers than the shadow.
2: I can't understand that.
1: The thing that's got me panicky is the fact that the little man knows, must know, that the shadow was Lamont Cranston.
2: It was all my fault, Lamont. I shouldn't have asked.
1: Forget that now, Margo. It wasn't your fault. I'd have done it anyway. The important thing to remember is that we haven't much time.
2: Time?
1: Yes, don't you understand? We've got an hour or two at the most before the little man checkmates me completely by publishing my secret.
2: Lamont.
1: Yeah, so let's get busy fast. Now, that shot came over your shoulder, right?
2: Uh-huh.
1: Then the little man must have been standing right in front of this open window.
2: Maybe he didn't sneak in with us. Maybe he climbed in through that window.
1: Oh, that's what I want to check.
2: Careful of the plant boxes. Don't knock them out.
1: Now, it's impossible, Margo. No human being could have climbed to the window, either from the roof or any place
2: else. Watch out, Lamont.
1: I must have come in with... Oh.
2: Now you've done it. There go five hyacinths in a 30-story dodge.
1: Very interesting.
2: What's interesting?
1: Piece of glass on the windowsill. It's like a broken piece of magnifying glass.
2: Magnifying glass?
1: Mm-hmm. Come on, Margo.
2: Hmm?
1: We've got to hustle down to the courtyard under this window. I think I know how Hodge was killed.
2: Here's the plant box, or what's left of it.
1: I'm not interested in hyacinths. I'm looking for something else. Oh, here we are. Oh, take a look, Margo.
2: Well, that's funny. This looks like a smashed pistol.
1: Right.
2: It's an old-fashioned gun.
1: Right again. The remains of a flintlock pistol. 55 caliber.
2: The one that killed Hodge?
1: Yes.
2: Well, I don't understand. Why does a little man kill Hodge with an antique? And why did he throw it out of the window?
1: Those are a couple of questions for the shadow to answer. First, he's got to make a few social calls.
2: The shadow?
1: Mm-hmm.
2: Making social calls?
1: Social calls that will be strictly business.
3: So brave of you, Nancy dear, to give this tea.
4: Hello, my dear.
3: Pour up, please. I mean, considering the dreadful experience you had with that ghastly, invisible thief, you're positively gallant, my dear.
4: So kind of you to say, sir. Anyone else who hasn't been served yet?
5: You've forgotten me, Miss Hale.
4: So sorry, I really... Who said that?
5: I did, Miss Hale.
4: Where are you?
5: Standing before you.
4: Who are you?
5: The shadow.
4: The man who robbed me on the stairs at the opera.
5: I did not rob you, Miss Hale.
4: But Commissioner Weston said you did.
5: Commissioner Weston is mistaken. Shall I prove it to you, Miss Hale?
4: How?
5: Meet the shadow on the stage of the opera house tonight at midnight. You will meet the little man who wasn't there. And he will return the Hale diamond to you.
4: Impossible.
5: The little man will be there, Miss Hale, and so will the shadow. Until midnight.
6: U.S. Borax, 186, up 3/4. Virginia Iron and Steel, 39.5. Western Utility, 124.5, up 1/4. No, closing market doesn't look bad. Not bad at all.
5: Would you be interested in a quotation on American bonds, Mr. Gates?
6: Who's that? This is impossible. My office is empty. I must be hearing things. Oh, that laugh.
5: It is the shadow.
6: Oh, please!
5: Silence, you fool.
6: You're a crook.

0: You're a killer. You murdered Hodge.
1: Listen to me, Gates.
0: You're the little man who wasn't there. What do you want from me now?
1: Justice.
0: For who?
1: For the Shadow.
0: What are you talking about?
1: $10,000 in American bonds. Would you like them back, Gates?
0: Like them back? They're mine. Of course I want
1: them.
0: Then
1: the Shadow will strike a bargain with you. One small payment from you and the bonds will be returned.
0: What payment?
1: Help the Shadow clear his name.
0: You mean you didn't... I don't believe you.
1: Come to the stage of the Opera House tonight at midnight. The little man will be there. You will believe him.
0: How do I know this isn't a trick?
1: Tonight at midnight, Gates, plus the Shadow. The Shadow knows.
2: Be out in a minute. Got to fix my makeup for the last act.
1: Good evening, Miss Joy.
3: Who's that? Who's in my dressing room?
1: The Shadow.
3: But...
1: Don't raise your voice. Don't scream. Listen to the Shadow.
3: To a crook and a gunman? Not much.
1: Do you want your emeralds back, Miss Joy?
3: What do you mean?
1: You can have them tonight.
3: Extortion, huh? I'm supposed to pay off?
1: No. This is justice.
3: Talk straight.
1: After your performance tonight, come to the stage of the Opera House at 12.
3: For what?
1: To meet the little man who wasn't there.
3: You're crazy. That's you.
1: And receive your emerald.
3: I don't believe you.
1: Come to the opera stage, Miss Joy, for a performance of the Shadow that will astonish you.
4: What time is it, Marlon?
3: 5:12.
4: Time for us to go into the opera house. This way.
3: Lamont, I don't know what you're going to do, but I hope it works.
4: I think it will.
3: But the little man is so powerful. You said yourself, even the Shadow and all the tricks he learned in the Orient couldn't make him visible.
4: We'll get him anyway. Now, here's the stage door.
3: Is it open?
4: Yes.
3: Well, how's that?
4: Now, don't forget, Lamont Cranston's one of the opera officials.
3: Oh.
4: I made arrangements. I'll go straight through to the stage, Margot.
3: Please tell me what you're going to do, Lamont.
4: Produce the little man who wasn't there.
3: But how?
4: By using his victims as bait.
3: And he'll give them back their jewels and bonds?
4: The Shadow will make him.
3: Come on. There's a light up ahead.
4: Oh, it's just a safe light. It's left on the stage at night. Now, careful now.
3: What do you do?
4: Right here in the wings and wait.
3: Oh, I see him here. Can you see the orchestra from where you're standing?
4: Yes.
3: There's an audience is sitting out there in the darkness. An audience of gold.
4: Now, Margot.
3: Lamont. What is it?
4: Something.
3: A little man.
4: The fate. Your three victims.
3: When he gets here, are you sure you can fight him? I mean, is the Shadow strong enough?
4: Now, you wait here and see, Margot. Don't show yourself, no matter what happens. Trust the Shadow.
5: Is that the Shadow?
1: Good evening, Mr. Gates. Good evening, Miss Hale, Miss Joy.
6: We've come. We followed your instructions.
3: I tell you, this is a crooked deal. I don't trust him.
1: But you are here. That's the important thing. Little man.
5: Where are you?
1: Standing alongside the stage light. Too bad you can't see me. But no man sees the Shadow.
3: We shouldn't have come, I tell you. He'll play dirty.
6: Shadow, please, if you can.
1: Wait. Our mutual friend is coming. You see him?
6: What?
5: The man's insane.
1: It's the little man walking down the stage toward us.
6: I can't stand it.
1: Look there. He takes your purse, Miss Joy.
6: Take your hands off me.
1: Your wallet, Mr. Gates.
5: Let go of me.
1: Your bag, Miss Hale.
6: How dare you? What's going on here?
5: This is fantastic. I won't stand for it.
1: And what do we find in them? Why, it's amazing. The little man has slipped your stolen jewels back into your purses. Your diamond, Miss Hale. Your emeralds, Miss Joy. Your bonds, Mr. Gates.
5: What?
3: This is a frame-up. You couldn't have my emeralds. No one could. They were home.
6: What, you fool?
1: No, no. Let her talk. The emeralds were never stolen, hmm?
5: It's all up. He's wise to us, Nancy. Let's get out of here.
3: You're not leaving me here to take the rap, Gates.
5: Get out, then. Run, quick.
1: No, no, not yet.
3: Let go of me.
5: Run. I'll stop him.
3: He's got me. Let go of him. Let go. Let me out of here.
1: Pretending to fight an invisible man who never existed. Now fight a man who is really invisible. Fight the Shadow.
7: Very nice show, Shadow. Very nice indeed. Entertaining and educating.
5: Commissioner West,
7: I'm obliged to you for the confession, Mr. Gates. I was sitting out in the orchestra with the plainclothes squad enjoying the show. You can quit fighting. You're through.
6: Frick. Outsmarted by that lousy Shadow.
7: Okay, Shadow. I gotta hand it to you. You squirmed out of this rap all right. But don't think you're in the clear. I still got you, brother. Small charge, Shadow, but enough to put you away for a while. Long enough for us to look you over and find out what makes you tick. You going to come quietly? Shadow. Hey. Shadow. Gone. Got away again. How do you like that, Cardona? Just when I was going to give him 90 days in the clink for giving a public performance without a license.
3: And there never was a little man, Lamont.
4: No, Margot. This was a clever ruse worked out by Hale, Gates, and Joy to defraud the insurance company. Each pretended to be robbed by an invisible crook.
3: So they concealed the stolen jewels and bonds themselves.
4: While they pretended to fight the little man.
3: And dropped those cards themselves.
4: Right. Hodge was killed because he knew one important fact. Although each claimed not to know the other, Hodge knew that all three had met in his office. That pointed to collusion.
3: Yes, but how was Hodge killed? No one was in the office.
4: Well, that was the cleverest trick of all. That morning, they had the flintlock pistol in the plant on Hodge's windowsill. A magnifying glass was attached to the pistol. The gun was aimed at the chair where Hodge always sat.
3: But how was it fired?
4: By the sun. Concentrated sun rays ignited the powder in the powder pan and fired the pistol. The recoil knocked it out of the window and broke the magnifying glass.
3: So it was just an accident that we happened to be there at the time.
4: Yes.
3: Lamont, you didn't really find the jewels and bonds in their purses and wallets, did you?
4: I'm afraid not, Margot. The Shadow ferreted them out of their hiding place earlier this evening and then pretended to discover them tonight. It was a psychological punch to frighten them into a slip for confession.
3: Well, it worked. Shadow isn't a criminal anymore. Commissioner Weston said so.
4: Believe you me, I had a tough time persuading him to come to the Opera House tonight. I wasn't sure he'd show up until you thought you saw ghosts in the orchestra.
3: Well, it's all over now. Let's forget about it. Oh, isn't this nice? Just diving in the moonlight.
4: No. Stop cuddling, Margot. Don't you remember what Weston said about the Shadow? I'm dynamite.
3: Are you, Lamont? Someday I wish you'd prove it.
8: 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When American paper goes to the fighting fronts, it doesn't come back. Home front labor shortages have prevented the cutting of timber to make new paper. So the reuse of waste paper is the only way our paper mills can be kept running. Save paper for victory.
4: 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Again next week, the Shadow will demonstrate that...
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22: Lost soul cry of a lake steamer fell into the sleeping Chicago street like a wet feather, sending out ripples of fear that washed against a dandy man who would soon die. A nerve kept jumping under his eye. His hands were sticky. He stared out the window, forcing himself to go through the routine he'd created. He'd stop at the all-night cigar store, no matter how late. Have his shoes shined so he could go home with a clean pair. It was one of the reasons they called him Dandy. But he wasn't enjoying it tonight. Never would again. again. He came off the shoeshine chair like a dancer, moved to the door of the store. Nothing either way. A half dollar glittered in the light and disappeared as the boy snapped it out of the air.
0: Thanks, kid.
2: Thank you, Mrs. Angeles.
22: The street stretched ahead. Parked cars, empty. Some old newspaper blowing. Big city tumbleweed. Dandy caught his reflection in a store window and had to stop in spite of his nervousness and desire to get away. A practiced hand rolled the brim of his hat and the Windsor knot of his tie got pushed to perfection.
0: Yeah.
22: No wonder they called him Dandy. Neat as a pin. Even his fingernails. Dandy thought of that afternoon. His mouth twisted in self-disgust as he cut across the street and hurried on, keeping near the curb and watching the shadows. A jerk play. Like a luck-happy punk instead of a professional gambler. Just a few more blocks to go and nothing had happened. He felt a little easier, but he had to get 1,000 fast. Bigelow didn't like guys who played and then didn't make good on the sour ones. He had a long list of things he didn't like, and that was on top. Dandy knew that when he made the bet that afternoon.
5: You got it, though, ain't you, Dandy?
0: Yeah, sure, Ed. I just ain't got it on me.
5: You pick a cruller. I want that money.
0: Sure, Ed.
5: I want it fast.
0: Hey, what am I, the thief of Baghdad? I always been good, ain't I?
5: Yeah. You always been good, Dandy. It's just we're friends. I don't want you should welch on me, that's all.
0: I ain't no welcher.
5: I know a guy who was no killer. Till he knocked off a guy.
0: I won't welch, Ed.
5: That's good. Because if you did, I'd lose a friend. And all your friends would lose a friend. Permanent.
0: Okay. Don't worry. It's a sure thing.
22: The horse finished fifth. Nowhere. But he'd get the money. Sure. Take maybe a week. Guys forget your name fast when you're broke. But nothing to worry about. His hotel awning invited him just ahead. Maybe he'd get out of town for a few days. Not that there was anything to be afraid of. Just hedge his bet. Play it safe. He breezed into the hotel lobby. Thank God it was empty. Then the ripples of fear came back when he saw the scared-faced kid at the desk.
0: What's the matter, Herbie?
23: There's a guy waiting for you. He's in your room. He belted me and took the key. Told me not to tell the cops or you nothing. But you've always been nice to me.
0: It's all right, Herbie. It's all right. What's he look like?
23: Well, he's a real big guy. Fat, but big.
0: Thanks, kid. I'll make it up to you later.
22: He fought to keep calm. No time to turn into a panic man. Stiff-armed at the door and got into the street. His hand measured the few bills in his pocket, and he wondered how far they'd take him. Bigelow was closing in. Then a piece of shadow split away from the wall.
24: Hello, Dandy. Did the kid tell you about Bigelow's friend waiting for you inside?
0: I don't know what you're talking about.
24: But not about the one waiting outside, huh?
22: The man was tall and thin, skinny even. He looked as if they'd made his face, forgotten the mouth, and then torn one. Dandy tried to move around him.
24: Let's get my buddy, then we'll go see it. When I say move, move.
22: Dandy fought his fear as he watched the elevator arrow swing down. He was tall and fat. His eyes looked as if someone had tried to hide two grapes in some dirty grease.
24: You got him. Yeah, he was taken off. This punk here must have told him he was in his room.
25: You do that, punk. Huh? Don't matter, we got him. You're gonna keep your mouth shut about this, ain't you?
23: Please.
0: Leave him alone.
25: Please. Shut up, Dandy man. I won't save you for Bigelow. Kid, you say anything, this is just a sample of what you'll get. Let's go.
0: Where are we going?
24: Ed Bigelow wants to talk to you.
0: What's Ed want with me?
24: Did you hear that, Earl?
22: A conical tin shade hung over the desk. Everything had a coating of dirt, as if Bigelow had had the place sprayed with it. Dandy was very careful not to touch or rub up against anything.
5: Nice to see you, Dandy. It's always nice to see you. Always so sharp. The Dandy man. Suit must have cost you plenty. Me, I'm just a slob. No $200 suits for me. Ready made from Joe the Tailor in Madison. Just a slob. But I pay my debts. Where's my money, Danny?
0: Will you see Ed?
5: No conversation. I can get that any time with the boys here.
0: But I want to tell you...
5: You got the $1,000? Yes or no?
0: Oh, now listen, Ed.
25: That's like he says.
5: We don't like to be rough, Danny. We're friends. What's the answer?
0: No, I ain't got it. I can get it for you, Ed. I ain't no Welsher. I mean, ask anyone in town.
5: You told me you had it.
0: I figured wrong.
5: How come you figured wrong?
0: I didn't know how far I'd gone. I laid out a lot of bets.
5: The whole roll, huh? Kiss in the dark. You too can be a winner.
24: Anybody can play.
5: And you did it on my market, Danny. Oh,
0: not all of it.
5: 1,000 of it. I don't like to be played for no chump. I don't like you should be gambling with my money.
0: Just, give me a week, 7 days. 6, 5 even. Tomorrow I'll have it.
5: Chicago's hard in reputations, Dandy. One guy does it to me and maybe some others think I'm losing my grip. It'd be bad if word got around somebody played me for a patsy. Ain't that right, fellas?
24: Yeah, like you say.
5: I shouldn't have spread the bets so thin. Should have kept out a little. I'll have to pay off Ed Bigelow.
0: I'll get it, I tell you.
5: Point is, you should have had it. Like you said.
0: Oh, Ed, what's $1,000 to you? You got...
5: Ain't no use, Dandy. Like they say down at the courthouse, you gotta be made an example of.
0: You... You wouldn't kill me.
5: I don't want to be hard. I'll tell you what. I'll leave it up to the boys.
24: Plant them.
25: Take the bloom off the Dandy man.
5: Get him out of here.
25: Now, take that watch, Dandy. You won't be needing it.
24: I'll match you for it.
25: Sure, I ain't greedy.
0: We're, going out to the forest preserve, huh? A nice drive into the country.
24: Well, it's peaceful out there. You'll get a nice rest.
25: You're caught.
24: A joker.
25: Yeah, we go down Clark Street, see? North Avenue and then west to the country. We park a little and we come back. Me and Lloyd, that is.
22: Out North Avenue, right through the old neighborhood, his mind raced ahead. Forgotten details of dirt and squalor struggled forward from the shadows where he pushed them. The streets, the alleys. Then it hit him. The police station on Blackhawk. If he could get out of the car, run to the station. He'd have to make the break when the car was moving. Time it just right. There was only one street that cut into North Avenue that'd do him any good, Sedgwick. Then halfway down the block, into the alley, and through the vacant lot at the end. The car couldn't follow. Then a half block more to the police station, and he'd be safe. And then suddenly he saw the battered old black-on-yellow sign as the car entered the intersection. Sedgwick. Dandy hit the door, then the street, bent over, running, sprawling into a tin newsstand. Then he was on his feet, running. The car wrenched around like a giant crab and then leaped down the street. They didn't shoot. Dandy's hand hooked a no parking sign and he swung into the alley without slowing. And he knew something was wrong. He looked up and saw. There was a building at the end of the alley where the vacant lot had been. He whirled around. The warehouse stretched back to the street on one side. The other had store backs. Solid, no fences. The backbone of the elevated track cut over the end of the alley. A dirty bulb burned on the warehouse fire escape that crawled up the side of the building like a steel vine, dead, just out of reach. He pivoted and ran back to the back of the alley, softly, softly. Hide and seek. Oh, he'd played it here before. It was a restaurant that blocked the alley. As he moved in among the garbage cans, his nose wrinkled. Two shadows moved along the warehouse wall, bottling him up. There were four garbage cans, then a space, then some more. The shadow was deepest right behind them. Dandy knelt down, then slid out flat. His soft, manicured hands quivered from what he felt under them. He tried to hold his breath.
1: Let's get him.
25: Might be any place in there.
1: Well, you could stay here and I could look.
25: He's too fast. I don't want to shoot at a distance. Bigelow's paying us to be sure. I want to put the gun right in the middle of that suit and burn it. Go for him now, there'd be too much noise.
1: Well, maybe an elevator comes along and covers the noise.
25: Still a chance. Danny ain't worth it.
1: Yeah, that's right.
25: And there was a drugstore back where he jumped out. Call Frank. Tell him to bring another guy. I'll be quiet and sure. We can go on out to the country like Bigelow wants it.
1: Okay.
25: Hey, wait a minute. You want to come out now? It'll be easier. We got to go to a lot of trouble. It's going to make us mad.
22: The skinny man took a drag on his cigarette. Dandy could see it wink and then glow bright red. A long finger flipped it in a gentle arc over the cans into the deep shadows. It hissed and went out as it hit the muck.
1: We'll use them on you, Dandy. We'll cook you a little at a time.
3: You lousy... Stall. Stall. Pray for a break.
25: Why don't you play it smart, Dandy? Take off. If he tries to go past me, the shots won't make no difference. I'll be a gap in the corner, heading north.
1: Okay.
25: Then get some cigarettes. We want to have plenty.
22: And Dandy remembered. He'd get out after all. The 100-to-1 shot suddenly turned into a boat race. He remembered when he was a kid. The cops would come along on their way to the station. Sure, that wouldn't be changed. It was routine. Cops never change routine. They get fat on it. When the cops came, he'd holler. They'd get the two who'd been pushing him around.
3: Go ahead. Wait. Batman.
1: I'll be right over. I got the cigarettes and matches. Lots of matches.
25: Still playing hard to get.
1: He's gonna wish he hadn't.
22: Dandy grinned as he thought of the cops. And then suddenly realized how much his back ached from holding his head out of the slop and tin cans. He thought of his suit and his shirt and his hand-painted silk tie. And what his friends would say if they could see Dandy DeAngelis laid out in this sewer. The smell flooded in on him. He gritted his teeth. He didn't want to lie in that, too. It was the first time he'd ever wished he was on an elevated. But the cops would be here any second. He didn't know what made him turn his head. He just lifted his cheek off his hand and swiveled his head around.
3: Oh!
22: The skin went tight all over his body and he almost screamed and jumped up, but instead, he froze and stared. Just 2 feet away, its head just emerging into the light, was an enormous rat. He hated them. Worse than anything, he hated them. When he was a kid, he'd always been afraid of them. They were the old tenement, the dank hallways and crowded rooms, the dirty smells that got into your skin and stayed there. He'd been bitten as a boy and never gotten over it.
4: Oh, what am I gonna do?
22: He thought he'd left all that behind him, but he hadn't. Dandy DeAngelis, the dandy man, lying in filth, staring at a rat. If he made a sound, they'd move in on him. And then the matches and cigarettes and gun in the stomach.
4: Easy, dandy boy. Easy.
22: If it meant his life, he'd stay there with a rat. Sure.
4: What can I do? What can I do?
22: It moved a few inches into the light, hugging the garbage can on the other side of the open space. It was a foot long and heavy. He remembered when he was a kid and they'd kill one. The filth and the fleas. That had been bad enough. But then, rats were dirty shadows that hugged the wall and ran. This one was on the same level with him, hugging the same wall. He'd come down a long way.
25: Anytime you're ready, Dandy.
24: I guess he likes laying in that mess.
22: There was a little breeze, and he saw the fur on its back move. He felt sick again. It hunched itself around. Dandy started back in spite of himself, in spite of the men waiting for him to make a sound. It didn't run at his slight motion. Dandy held his breath. He was so close to it, he could even see the rings on its tail. It moved again, and this time faced right at him. The beady eyes seemed to stare right into his own. The thin-skinned ears stood upright and straight. Dandy could see the fleas crawling. It lifted its head, and Dandy saw the teeth that never stopped growing but get worn down and sharpened all the time. The spot on his hand where he'd been bitten as a kid started to burn.
4: Get away. Get away.
22: Dandy tried to move back. He was afraid to scare it for fear it would scuttle off over the cans and bottles and attract the two waiting to kill him. He reached out to the side and back. His right hand closed on a milk bottle. He gripped the neck and slowly, watching the rat, brought the bottle up beside his head, his arm cocked. He stayed there, trying not to jump up and run away from it, trying to wait for it. He hadn't been watching.
25: It's keeping those guys. They say they'd be right over.
24: Take it easy. You're getting anxious to get your hands on a bunk, huh?
25: And get it over with.
22: Dandy realized with relief that he'd have heard the cops if they'd gone by. They were always loud, but they'd better hurry. He swung his head slowly back to the rat. As he did, his skin crawled. If there was one rat, there were always more. He looked to the side, dreading what he would see. But there was nothing.
4: Oh.
22: It moved toward him. He stopped breathing and waited. It hunched there, watching him. Maybe it thought he was dead. He'd heard about dead people and rats. Maybe it wanted the warmth. It crouched there, evil, foul, staring at him.
4: No. No.
22: Dandy forgot the men in the alley, the burning cigarettes and the gun held close to his belly. He forgot the cops who were going to come any minute to be just lying quietly as he was. All he could think of was that he was Dandy DeAngelis, lying there in front of a rat. The old neighborhood was still there, waiting for him all these years. He hadn't gotten away after all.
4: No!
22: But he would get away. He swung the bottle, invisible in its speed, swung it with all his might.
6: No!
22: Swung it with all the disgust and loathing and hatred that he felt. It didn't break. It hit something soft. He beat it and beat it and beat it and beat it. He didn't hear them as they moved over to him, their guns at his head.
6: Finished. Finished. Free!
22: Dandy stopped and stood up. He looked down at it as it lay in the light between the cans. It wouldn't bother him anymore. The old neighborhood and the dirt and the smells sank. Sank back. Away, away. He dropped the bottle. Tried to wipe his hand.
24: Look at that. Dandy killed a rat. Yeah. Now it's our turn.
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1: Johnny Dower. Oh, I beg your pardon. This is Earl Pullman's residence.
2: Well, it better be.
1: Who's that, Earl?
2: Who else? Now, listen, Johnny.
1: What's the idea of sneaking out of the house on me this way and at the crack of dawn? Where are you, Earl?
2: Down here at my office.
1: What?
2: Well, why not?
1: I thought you and I were going fishing this morning.
2: We are. Now, look, when you got down here to Sarasota, when was it, a week ago today?
1: That's right, and you promised me this was one trip to Florida for nothing but fishing.
2: Well, now, Johnny,
1: so what happened? I wasn't here more than 15 minutes before you had me involved.
2: Well, I know,
1: and as soon
2: but
1: as I cleared it up, what happened? You turned on a few days of windy, rainy weather, and all I can do is sit
2: look,
1: here.
2: Well, you listen
1: the
2: to
1: one
2: me.
1: Sunny day you picked to spend there in your office, my pal.
2: Did I say I'd come down here to work?
1: What else?
2: Well, now, you remember that item in the Herald Tribune the other day about your being here?
1: Yes, and the one in the evening paper and the blurb on WSPB, and I thank you for the publicity.
2: All right.
1: What has that got to do with the weather and the fishing?
2: Well, I said, will you listen to me?
1: Okay. And it better be good.
2: Well, it is, and you're going to love it. Now, all that publicity you just mentioned has every fishing guide within miles making offers to take you out on the Gulf. You know, to prove to you once and for all that the fishing down here is just as good as Todd Swam and his Chamber of Commerce advertise.
1: So
2: I came down here to look over these offers and decide which one we'd take advantage of today, now that the weather's cleared.
1: And have you?
2: I have. Old Captain Barney Beaton.
1: Good.
2: He runs a half-baked fishing camp down at Lemon Bay and is not only a good skipper, but he happens to be a client, a policyholder.
1: Uh-huh.
2: And he guarantees to find us snook, sea trout, blues, bonito, pompano, kings, anything you want. So if you'll hop into my car and pick me up, we'll be on our merry way.
1: Now, you sure there isn't some teeny little unimportant insurance matter that maybe I'd better just kind of look into before we head for the briny deep?
2: No, sir, Johnny, I swear it. I promise. Cross my heart and hope to die. Well, you coming?
1: Okay. I'm coming. But if he tries to get me involved in another mess...
3: 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America's fabulous freelance insurance investigator,
1: yours truly, Johnny Dollar.

0: 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But following is an account of expenses incurred during my investigation of the Guide to Murder matter. Expense account item one. Well, after all, as long as I was on expense account, why not be nice about it? So item one is $4.38 to fill up the gas tank in Earl Perman's fancy air-conditioned car. 5 minutes later, I walked in on him at the office.
1: All right. Come on, Johnny. Help me up with my crutch, and we'll go fishing.
0: I'm with you. Captain Barney Beale down there at Lemon Bay was quite a character. About 65, I'd say. Tall, lean, and wiry, and his skin tanned to the color of cordovan. His deep-set eyes were that peculiar bluish-gray that you wonder if they were looking right on through you, and sharp enough to spot a seagull diving after bait a half a mile away. His boat, the Barney B, looked as well-weathered as he did, and the faded lettering across the stern showed the old craft had come from Gloucester, Mass., which helped to account for his speech. Instead of a southern drawl, it was pure New England.
2: Yeah, born in New Hampshire, Mr. Dollar. But I learned my sea fishing down off the Cape.
0: Cape Cod, Captain?
2: Yes, sir. Off the George's Bank and the Nantucket Shoals. Develops a kind of instinct in a man, it does.
0: Well, I hope that instinct's working today.
2: Hasn't failed me yet. Not in all the 7 years I've been a guide down here to this country. Now you see that long stretch up ahead with the mangrove islands on either side?
0: Yep.
2: Snook Alley, they call it. Now then, let's see if we can hook up one or two.
0: One or two, we took no less than 7 fighting snook out of that spot, and all of them over 10 pounds. Then out in the Gulf, there were pompano and jacks and kings and just about everything else you can think of. By mid-afternoon, I was completely and happily exhausted from hauling them in. Earl, meantime, had laid himself across a thwart and slept. So we went on back to the dock, selected a couple of nice pompano to take home, then trudged wearily over to where I'd parked Earl's car.
2: That's a mighty pretty car you got there, Mr. Foreman.
1: Oh, a lot of good it's doing me these days with this busted ankle. Having to depend on Johnny here, the speed demon, to get me around.
2: Lot more fancy than my old Maxwell it is.
0: Did you say Maxwell?
2: Yep. Drove it all the way down here from New Hampshire, I did. 1922 Maxwell.
0: And it's still running?
2: Yep. Had it up to Venice after groceries just a week ago last Saturday. You'd like to see it?
0: I sure would. Earl, would you mind waiting?
1: No, go ahead, Johnny.
2: Right over here in the garage, Mr. Dollar.
0: 1922, hmm?
2: Yep, and the finest car I ever owned.
0: Hmm.
2: Come to think of it, the only one. Real cheap to run, too. That's why I keep it. Now then, here we are. Here now. Well, sir, there's it. My, oh, my, Mr. Dollar. Who is he? What's happened to him?
0: The he that Captain Barney spoke of was slumped there in the front seat of the ancient Maxwell, his face against the wheel and turned in our direction. The face was gray, a mask of death.
3: 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In addition to the sparkling Bing Crosby-Rosemary Clooney show, we're equally delighted to present at this same time each weekday the assorted blunts of Art Linkletter, the House Party Man, Gary Moore and Durwood Kirby, and the rousing Arthur Godfrey Time. There's no business like show business, and nowhere else such a fine sampling of same than on this blockbuster CBS Radio Network Entertainment Fest. The nicest thing about it is, should you miss any or all of these great stars on a Monday, you can catch right up with them the next day, or any weekday you're so-minded. Remember, nowhere else can you enjoy, each and every weekday, the Bing Crosby-Rosemary Clooney Show, the conversational gifts of Gary Moore and his foil, Durwood Kirby, the kids, comedy, and cut-ups of Art Linkletter's House Party, and the air of glee with gusto that's a specialty of Arthur Godfrey Time.
0: A quick examination of the body made it pretty evident that the man, whoever he was, had died of carbon monoxide poisoning. What's more, the ignition switch of the old Maxwell was in the on position. The gasoline gauge set empty. More important, I could find no marks on the body that might have indicated a struggle of any kind.
2: My, my, Mr. Dollar, this is a terrible thing. Terrible.
0: Do you know who he is, Captain Barney?
2: No, can't say I've saw him before in my life. But he's certainly dead, isn't he?
0: He's certainly dead.
2: Handsome man, too. Can't be more than maybe 50, 55 years of age.
0: Mm-hmm.
2: Look at that beautiful head of hair. Nice clothes, too, yeah.
0: You better not touch him.
2: Oh, don't you worry about that.
0: When did you say you last used this car of yours, Captain?
2: A week ago, last Saturday.
0: Did you fill the gas tank by any chance?
2: Yep, fill it up the top. I see. Huh? Empty now.
0: Yes. And the garage has been locked ever since?
2: Ever since, Mr. Dollar. Nobody else but me has a key for it. Now, look here, sir.
0: Don't touch anything, Captain.
2: Oh, I won't. You see here? Latch on this window is open.
0: Let's see. Yeah. Mm-hmm. There'll be spider webs all over it, though.
2: So this must be the way that he got in to do this to himself. I know that I should have always kept the keys in this car.
0: Captain, do you have any idea who the coroner is for this neck of the woods?
2: Yep. Old Dr. Hill. He was over to this side of Cape Martin.
0: Then you better call him. Have him get over here right away.
2: Yes, sir. Do that right away.
0: And ask Mr. Poorman to come in and have a look.
1: Yeah, I'm right here, Johnny.
0: Earl?
1: That's all the excitement.
0: Look for yourself there behind the wheel of the old Maxwell.
1: Hmm?
0: Ooh. Yeah.
4: Has he been dead? Well, sir, Mr. Dollar, I'd say about a day.
0: I see.
4: Or maybe two.
0: Oh?
4: Or maybe even three. So for the sake of the record, I'll say it's been 2 days. Yes, sir.
0: And the cause?
4: Well, exactly what you said, Mr. Dollar. Carbon monoxide poisoning. No question of it, sir. That's what it is. That's what I'll put on a certificate.
0: Any idea about who he might be, Doctor?
4: No. And I'll tell you this, sir. There's no patient of mine would ever commit suicide this way.
0: You're sure it's suicide?
4: Well, of course it is. You don't see any marks on the body to indicate otherwise, do you?
0: No.
4: Well, of course you don't.
0: But I assume you'll do an autopsy anyway, won't you?
4: Autopsy? No, sir. No need for it. No need for it at all. No. I'll be on my way.
0: Just 1 minute, Doctor.
4: Now, you just stop worrying about it, Mr. Dollar. I'll have the boys come along over here and pick him up and take him to the morgue at Cape Martin where I keep my office. And if anybody wants to claim him, all well, good.
0: Just the same, sir.
4: If nobody claims him, why, they'll see that he gets a decent burial in the potter's field. And that'll be that. So you just stop worrying about him, huh?
0: Okay. You're the doctor.
4: That's right. Good day, Mr. Pullman. Captain Barney.
0: Doctor.
2: I'm glad that, you know. Good day, Doctor. Well, Mr. Dollar.
0: You're absolutely sure you don't recognize him, Captain Barney, now that you've had another look at him?
2: Absolutely certain, Mr. Dollar.
1: Well, I know he isn't any client of ours, so... The doctor says, Johnny, why worry yourself about it? No point in it.
0: Yes, maybe you're right, Earl.
1: Sure, leave it up to local police if there is anything to investigate. And you don't really think there is, I hope. Come on, Johnny. Let's get on back to Sarasota before you start trying to blame me for getting you involved in something.
0: Earl, why don't you and Captain Barney load those fish into the car, while I take just one more look at this? Instead of wasting time on further examination of the body, I went back for another look at the window that Captain Barney had pointed out where the dead man had apparently made his entry, carefully closing it after him. One of the panes was a brand new one, put in only recently. By whom? And why? There were several shards of glass from the old pane there on the floor, so I picked up one of them, cleaned it very carefully, and then by the simple expedient of moistening the corpse's hands, took a set of fingerprints. Then I joined the others at the car.
1: Oh, at least let me pay you something for the trip today.
2: Not a bit of it, though I thank you, Mr. Pullman. It was a pleasure and a privilege to be a guide for a famous man like Mr. Dollar, writ up in all them papers and all, and on the radio.
1: Well, we're certainly much obliged then, aren't we, Johnny?
2: Of course. Next time, I'll have to make my regular charge.
0: Oh, don't you worry, Captain Barney. We'll be down here again.
1: Right.
0: Maybe very soon.
1: Well, it's a fine way to end a pleasant day. But I told you I'd get you some good fishing, Johnny. And if you meant that about coming down here again, I'm all for it. Of course, that means you'll have to stick around a bit longer than you may have planned, because tomorrow I thought we might take my boat out and maybe just...
5: Johnny?
4: Hmm?
5: You listening?
4: Oh, of course, Earl. See Captain Barney again, you said.
1: Well, that's almost what I said. Look, what's bothering you anyway? You mean maybe the kind of casual way that he took the finding of that body in his own garage?
4: Among other things.
1: Hey, wait a minute. We better go back there again. We forgot to look and see if there was a wallet or any papers or anything to identify.
4: No, the doctor and I both looked very carefully. There was nothing.
1: Well, I suppose a suicide wouldn't want anybody to know who he was.
4: That's wrong, Earl. Most suicides practically advertise their identities, and almost all of them leave a note of some kind.
1: But if you're thinking in terms of murder, Johnny...
4: Are you? I'm not sure yet.
1: But you said yourself there were no marks on the body or anything like that.
4: I know. None that showed. If only that old Dr. Hill would make an autopsy after I find out who that body belongs to.
1: Oh, now look, Johnny, what's the point of it? And you're supposed to be down here on vacation, and you're supposed to... What?
4: What's the matter?
1: What the devil is that you have in your pocket?
4: Oh, careful, Earl. It's a little piece of window glass I picked up on the floor of the garage.
1: A little piece of what?
4: Who knows? Maybe it'll give us the key to a murder. Back in Sarasota, after leaving Earl at his home on Oyster Bay, I drove into police headquarters. The man I went to see was another Barney, Lieutenant Barney Phillips. He'd been of tremendous help to me many times before, and I knew that he would be again if he could.
6: Well, sure, Johnny. Be glad to cooperate all we can, all of us. But aren't you kind of shooting in the dark on this one?
4: Well, maybe and maybe not. The point is that unless the police down there show a little more interest than old Dr. Hill... Look, if you can have your lab crew photograph the prints that I have on this sheet of glass, will you?
6: Well, then send them on to Washington?
4: Yeah.
6: It might take a little time, Johnny, to get a report back on them.
4: Good. I'll spend it profitably. Fishing. It was 2 days later that Lieutenant Phillips called and asked me to drop in on him again.
6: Yes, sir. Your suicide had a record, all right, Johnny. His name was Maurice Spencer.
4: Maurice Spencer?
6: Yes, sir. He used to operate up in New England along the coast, dealing mostly in fishing boats.
4: I see.
6: Haven't heard from him, or that means he hasn't been caught in trouble, though, for a couple of years.
4: And you said dealing in fishing boats, hmm?
6: Racket as old as the sea itself. He'd steal a boat, sneak it into a yard, repaint it, and disguise it pretty well, then pass it off on some sucker who thought he was getting a bargain.
4: Mm-hmm.
6: Must have been pretty active, too, because, well, he sure had enough aliases. Will you look at this? Maurice Spencer, alias Spencer Morrison, alias Rusty Spangler, alias Baldy Spangler, alias...
4: Did you say Baldy?
6: Oh, here. I completely forgot to show you this picture. This man, your suicide? What?
4: Well, there is some resemblance here, but I'm not sure.
6: You see, a little bald spot on top of his head.
4: My goodness.
6: Now, look, Johnny, if those prints were his, this has to be him.
4: Of course. Plastic surgery.
6: What?
4: If he had the record you say he had, why not plastic surgery?
6: Well, sure, an awful lot of crooks have done it, you know.
4: Now, wait a minute, though. Here in the picture, this bald spot. That body had bushy hair all over his head.
6: Well, I never heard of plastic surgery for that.
4: Captain Barney even went so far as to mention it himself, that nice head of hair... Okay, Lieutenant. Thanks a lot.
6: Well, where to now, Johnny?
4: Maybe to prove that suicide was a murder.
2: Oh, yes, yes, sure. You can look at him again, but not much point in it any more than there is in the autopsy you suggested. Yeah, right in here. Hope you don't mind the cold in this place.
4: Where's the light switch?
2: Right here, sir. Mm-hmm. No, sir, an autopsy would be just a waste of time.
4: Would it? Which drawer, Doctor?
2: Right here. Well?
4: Now, let's see now.
2: Hey, there's no point in you trying to pull the hair off his head.
4: Isn't there?
2: What?
4: Look, Doctor.
2: Oh. Great day. This man had himself a top piece.
4: That's right. A small toupee, just big enough to cover that little bald spot. But it's such a good one.
5: Do you see what's under it, Doctor?
4: Well, that's a hole. It's a wound there in the saw, like from an ice pick or something.
5: Or maybe from the point of a gaff. A gaff hook of the sort of big game fisherman would use.
4: It could be.
5: Or a fishing guide. And it wouldn't necessarily have killed him instantly, would it?
4: In that particular spot? Well, no, sir, unless it was deeper than this seems to be. But it certainly would have rendered him unconscious.
5: Yes. So that he could be propped up in that old car,

0: How would you like to round up a couple of the boys on your police force and have them follow us?
1: Yes, sir. Us, Mr. Don?
0: Earl Pullman's with me, waiting outside in the car.
1: But follow you to where, sir?
0: Well, I thought we might take a little run down to Lemon Bay again to see Captain Barney.
2: And it really was a murder.
0: I'm afraid so, Earl.
2: So help me though, Johnny. I never can figure what makes you suspicious in some of these cases.
0: Well, there are half a dozen things, Earl. Captain Barney himself, for instance.
2: Oh, how do you mean?
0: The old shack he lives in. Falling apart at the seams. Broken windows filled up with cardboard, and it probably hasn't been painted since he moved in.
2: Yes?
0: Even his old wreck of a boat, in spite of the fact he depends on it for a living, held together with baling wire. And his car, that old Maxwell. Do you see what I'm getting at, Earl?
2: No, but go on.
0: He doesn't spend a cent that he doesn't absolutely have to.
2: Oh, no, I get the message. So he's not the type to be giving anything away, not even a fishing trip.
0: Right. Unless he has a purpose. In this case, he wanted me around so there wouldn't be any suspicion of him, even when he led me to that corpse on the excuse of showing me the old car. And he's the one who brought up the subject of cars, remember?
2: Yes, you're right, but even so, Johnny...
0: Other things, too. In spite of the way that he neglects the house and the boat and the car, he was very careful to replace the broken glass in the window of the garage to seal it up. Why? To hold in the exhaust fumes after he turned on that engine.
2: Well, that's enough for me.
3: Suppose I should have known I couldn't fool a smart young fella like you, Mr. Dollar.
0: I don't think you really could have fooled anybody for long, Captain Barney.
3: No, maybe not. Can't have, I guess I didn't reckon on my conscience. And oh dear, how it's been the torture in me.
0: Yes, I kind of thought it would be.
3: Seemed like such a smart idea, having you around when I made out that I discovered his body. Such a good way to keep anybody from thinking that I could have done it. I guess I just forgot that I would always know.
0: Why did you kill him, Captain?
3: Felt I had to, Mr. Dollar. When I thought of all the people he hurt, when I knowed him down east, that is, up to New England, all the fine old fishing men erupted and cheated, and then sweet-talked his way out of it. Time after time. Then, when he come down here, as bold and brazen as he ever was, when he showed the nerve to suggest that I help him in his filthy work. Well, don't you see, Mr. Dollar, somebody had to stop him. Somebody had to keep him from hurting all the nice, fine people that I've gotten to know hereabouts. Well, I guess I done the wrong thing, didn't I?
0: Yes, Captain Barney, I'm afraid you did. Like everybody who tries to take the law into his own hands. The police will be here in a few minutes. Shall we go out and meet them?
3: Yeah. Guess we'd better.
0: I don't know. Who am I to judge? But I hope they handle the old fellow as gently as possible in spite of what he did and must pay for. Expense account total? Well, this time it's only plane fare and incidentals for the trip back to Hartford. Call it $85. Yours truly, Johnny Dollar.

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1: Next week, a city held at bay by a single man with a time bomb. 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
0: Yours truly, Johnny Dollar, is written by Jack Johnstone, produced and directed by Bruno Zerato Jr., music supervision by Ethel Huber. 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Art Hanna speaking.
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13: Another case for Nick Carter, Master Detective.
14: Yes, it's another case for that most famous of all manhunters, the detective whose ability at solving crime is unequaled in the history of detective fiction. Nick Carter, Master Detective. Tonight's curious adventure...
15: Dead Witnesses. Or Nick Carter and the Mystery of the Murder Room.
16: How about having me lunch with me in an hour or so, Pete? I haven't seen you in a dog's age.
17: Oh, swell, Nick. Where can I meet you?
16: Well, suppose we get together.
17: Nick, that guy across the street, they got him.
16: Yes, come on. Maybe he's still alive.
17: Well, maybe, but he doesn't look so to me. The way he's all crumpled up there.
16: I'm afraid you're right, Pete. Here, help me turn him over on his back.
17: Okay.
16: Yeah. Well, he's dead already.
17: Hey, Nick, will you look at who he is?
16: Oh, Our old friend, Louis Morelli, the gangster. Well, he'll never muscle in on anybody's rackets again. He certainly took care of that.
17: Yeah. Now they can take his name off the blotter at headquarters. But, Nick, did you see who was in the front seat of that death car as it went by us?
16: Yes, Pete, I did. Slug Baron.
17: Yeah, Nick, Slug Baron in person. Do you realize what this means? We now have something we've been trying to get for the past 3 years. Evidence against Slug that will let us put him away. Well, every detective on the force, including me, has been trying to get something on that thug ever since he pulled his first job here.
16: Right, Pete. This should be good news to the whole city.
18: Pardon me, but is he dead?
17: Yeah, very dead. You know him?
18: No, I never saw him before. But I did see him shot by someone in that car that went by. And I think it's outrageous that such things can happen in this city.
17: You say you saw him shot?
18: Yes. I happened to look up as the car went by. And then I heard the gun shooting, and I saw him fall.
16: You wouldn't be able to identify the man on the front seat of that car, would you?
18: I'm sure I would. He was a mean-looking individual, and that big scar across his cheek was very plain. Why?
17: Nick, this is too good to be true. Another witness. Hey, look, fella, would you be willing to testify against that guy when we catch him?
18: I certainly would. Such men should be put away where they can't get out. Here's my card. Let me know when you want me.
17: Okay, thanks. William T. Fletcher, 46 Main Avenue. Oh, boy, oh, boy. We'll call you all right, buddy. We've waited for this for 3 years.
19: Nick, that's the best news I've had in this department in years.
16: Have you picked up Slug yet, Riley?
19: Oh, but the boys will be in with him any minute now. And then with three honest-to-goodness witnesses against him, we'll put him in the chair and strap him down tight. And that'll be a happy day in my life.
16: I know just how you feel, Riley. That's been...
19: Yeah?
20: Just got a report that a man was knocked down and killed by a truck over on the east side. About 2:30 this afternoon.
19: Huh?
20: Apparently an accident. Although the body was pretty badly smashed up. I thought you'd like to know.
19: And why did you think I'd like to know?
20: Because the guy has been identified as William P. Fletcher of 46 Main Avenue.
19: William P. Fletcher. Nick, that's the fellow who was going to be a witness for us against Slug Baron.
16: So Slug is up to his old tricks again.
19: You think so too, do you?
16: I don't think there's much question about it. Slug finds there's a witness. If witness can't be intimidated, witness disappears. Simple as 2 and 2.
19: Hey, you'd better look out for a guy named Nick Carter, then.
16: I've been doing that for years, Riley. This won't be the first time I've come up against Mr. Slug Baron.
17: Hey, Chief.
19: Yeah?
17: Look, we've combed this whole town from end to end, including up and down and sideways, and there ain't a guy or sign of Slug anywhere.
19: What do you mean there ain't a sign of him? There's got to be. He ain't left town, has he?
17: Well, I don't think so, but we can't locate him. Him or the death car, and nobody knows anything about him either. Well, if they don't, they won't talk.
16: Which is nothing new.
19: Well, if Slug's still in town, Pete, and you guys don't bring him in the next 24 hours, you can turn in your badges.
17: Okay, Lieutenant, I'll do my best.
19: Your best ain't good enough. You gotta do better. Can you beat it, Nick? For 3 years, this Slug Baron has been head man in the city. For 3 years, me and him has been at it tooth and nail. He's been the head of every big racket we've had. Why, we've arrested him 20 times. And 20 times we've had to let him go because we couldn't prove nothing on him. And every time we let him out of here, he laughs in my face. Now he kills this Morelli. And 3 witnesses see him do it and they're willing to testify. And suddenly 1 witness is killed and we can't find Slug anywhere.
16: Now, calm down, Riley. Your biggest job right now is to keep your witnesses alive until you do find Slug.
19: We'll still hang it on him with you and Peter's witnesses, even if he did get rid of Fletcher. Now, look, Nick, wouldn't you like to get after Slug yourself?
16: Why?
19: You could call it self-protection, Nick. Don't forget, you're a witness now, too.
16: Okay, Riley, since you put it that way, I'll do what I can to get Slug for you.
21: Nick, Slug Baron is a dangerous killer, and you know it.
16: Certainly I know it, Patsy. That's why I'd like to see him put where he'd be in the receiving end of a legal killing.
21: You mean the chair?
16: I do. And the sooner he gets there, the better off.
21: Nicholas Carter's office.
22: Put Nick on, quick.
21: It's Riley, Nick. And is he excited?
16: Oh, thanks. What's up, Riley?
22: Pete has just been found dead in his own garage, killed by the exhaust from his car, the coroner says.
16: How did it happen, Riley?
22: His wife says he got back to the house about 7:30 this evening. He drove in the garage and shut the doors, and about a half hour later, she suddenly realized that he hadn't come in the house yet. So she went to look and found the body.
16: Do you believe it was an accident, Riley?
22: I do not. It was Slug did it. There's no question about it. He's getting rid of the witnesses, and you're next, Nick.
16: Okay, Riley. I'll get to work right away. I owe it to Pete as well as to myself now.
22: Good, Nick. But watch your step, lad.
16: Right, Riley. And Riley, I'd like to donate $100 to the fund for Pete's widow. He was my friend. So long.
21: Did he say that another witness had died?
16: Yes, Patsy. Pete's just been found dead in his car in his own garage with the motor running.
21: But that could be an accident, Nick.
16: It could, Patsy, but it wasn't. No more than that truck's killing Fletcher was an accident. That slug's specialty, being clever.
21: He's dangerous, Nick. Do be careful.
16: Well, Patsy, there's one thing in my favor. I know that Slug will never shoot me down out in the open. He only does that with his fellow crooks. Fletcher's death looked like an accident. Pete's death looked like an accident. And if he can get me, that looked like an accident, too. Which makes it easier for me to watch out for him.
21: You mean he'll set a murder trap for you?
16: Probably.
21: Nicholas Carter's office.
0: I'd like to speak to Mr. Carter, please.
21: Just a minute. Here, Nick. See you.
16: Oh, thanks. Hello? Nick Carter speaking.
0: Mr. Carter, would you care to drop in on me and have a little talk?
16: Who is this?
0: That's not important now. The important thing is, would you care to come?
16: Well, why should I be interested in you?
0: It might be to your advantage.
16: In what way?
0: I know something that you'd like to know. I have some information that would help you in your search.
16: Oh. Where are you?
0: I'm in the Cascade nightclub. Will you join me?
16: Yes. How can I find you?
0: I shall be at the far right-hand table as you enter the main dining room. I shall look forward to seeing you in, shall we say, about half an hour?
16: Okay. I'll be there.
21: Oh, Nick, you mustn't go. This is probably the very trap you were telling me Slug would set for you.
16: It may be, Patsy. Although I doubt that he'd use the Cascade nightclub. That's a little too well known for him.
21: But, Nick, people who have legitimate business...
16: Patsy,
21: you...
16: I can't afford to overlook any source of information.
21: But there are other ways of getting information besides sticking your neck out for it.
16: This man's voice interests me, Patsy. Thank God I just see what he looks like. Besides, it isn't often that I get a chance to go to a nightclub like the Cascade. Maybe I can stick him with a check.

0: evening, Mr. Carter.
1: You sent for me?
0: Yes. Would you sit down?
1: Thanks.
0: Care for something to drink?
1: No, thank you.
0: Cigarette?
1: No, thanks.
0: Just interested in business, huh? Well, maybe I can help you with some information I happen to have.
1: Yes?
0: Mr. Carter, would you like to put your hands on Slug Baron?
1: I'm afraid I don't understand you.
0: No? I think you do. Let me put it in another way. If you live long enough to get your hands on Slug Baron, it means the electric chair for him. But I happen to know that your chances of living are none too good right now either. He's left you alone until he got rid of the other two witnesses. But now that they're gone, your turn is next.
1: How do you know all this?
0: That's not important just now. What is important is that you may die tonight, tomorrow, or next week. But whenever it is, you are going to die. You won't have a chance to do anything about it. You'll probably be dead before you even know what the bullet that kills you feels like.
1: Well, all this is very interesting. I fail to see where it's leading you, Mr.
0: The name is Morelli.
1: Morelli?
0: Yes. Louis Morelli, the man Slug Baron killed, was my brother. I came to town to kill Slug myself, but I find I can't do it alone. I can't get to him. But I can help the police to get him.
1: You mean you know where he's hiding out?
0: No, I don't. But I do know something just as good. I happen to know that he changes his hiding place every other day to make sure the cops don't trace him. The address of his new hiding place is left with one of his henchmen in an old-fashioned safe. I know the house where the safe is located. And I know that for 2 hours this evening, that house will be deserted.
1: And what do you want me to do?
0: Well, I've had some experience in breaking into houses and opening locked doors as well as locked safes. I'll take you to the house. The safe will be open.
1: If all that you say is true, why don't you get the address and bring it to me? The result would be the same.
0: Look, Carter, I'm a safecracker and a burglar, but I'm not a stool pigeon. I may help the cops, but I don't hand them evidence they can perfectly well get for themselves.
1: That's a rather fine distinction, isn't it, Morelli?
0: You have your ways of doing things, Carter, and I have mine. You want to work with me or not?
1: Very well. Where'll I meet you and when?
0: Let me see. 10:05 now. I'll meet you at 9:05 in a doorway at the corner of Perry and Clinton Streets.
1: I'll be there.
0: Just one thing. Come alone. I can't afford to have anybody know I work with the cops. If you bring anybody with you, the whole thing is off. Remember, don't bring anybody with you.
1: Very well, Morelli. I'll be there at 12:05. And alone.
2: Wait till I get a pencil here. All right. Go ahead, Nick. What's he look like?
3: Medium height, black hair, blue eyes, little mustache. Weighs about 135 pounds. Parts his hair way over on the left side. Scar on back of right hand. Nose has been broken and fixed up. You know him?
2: Well, not offhand, Nick. But if he's in the gallery, I'll get him for you. Is there anything else?
3: Not now, Riley. Meet me in a half hour at Daly's lunchroom.
2: And where is Daly's lunchroom?
3: Out on Palmer Avenue, near the city line.
2: But, Nick, that's 3 miles from here.
3: Right. Daly's is far enough out so that nobody's going to bother us. I'll meet you there in 30 minutes.
2: Okay, Nick, okay. I'll be there. I don't know. Sometimes I can't figure that guy Carter out at all.
1: I think we can talk safely here,
4: Riley. Right,
2: I should hope so. After getting me way out here on the sticks.
1: Well, what did you find? Did you dig up his picture?
2: I found him right enough. His name is Lucky Warren. He's one of the big Chicago mobsters. One of the smoothest tackles ever came out of Chicago.
1: Oh, so that's why he looked rather familiar. He belongs to the E Street gang, if I remember right.
2: Right, Nick. Hey, what kind of a line did he hand you?
1: Oh, told me he was the brother of Louis Morelli, the guy Slug Baron killed.
2: Ah, he's no more Morelli's brother than I am.
1: And he gave me a song and dance about wanting to get Slug, not being able to get near him.
2: And what was his proposition? He had one, of course.
1: Of course. He offered to open up a safe in a secret apartment and lead me to it if I went alone.
2: And what did he say was in the safe?
1: The address at which we could find Barron for the next 2 days.
2: That's a hot one. What a phony setup that is. Why, that's nothing but a murder trap, Nick. Why, when you walked into that room, you'd be riddled with bullets like a sieve.
1: You may be right, darling. Maybe right. Maybe I'd never get any further than the door of the room. But on the other hand, we've been chasing Barron for 3 years now. If we should have him cornered...
2: Cornered me, aye. He's setting a trap to corner you.
1: You can't be sure, Riley. It might work out.
2: Work out? Nick, I've fought with you many a time in the past, and if the Lord spares me, we'll fight together many a time in years to come. But I think too much of you to see you walk into a house where you can't live 5 minutes.
1: 5 minutes. I could only be sure that I could live for 5 minutes after I walked in.
2: Nick, is there anything the matter with you? Are you nuts or something?
1: No, Riley, I think not. I think I have an idea. It might work. And it might not.
2: Yeah, and you might live and you might not.
1: Now, don't you see, Riley? That's true even if I don't walk into this trap of his. If he doesn't get me one way, he'll get me another. My only chance to stay alive is to get him first. And this plan of mine may be the answer.
2: But Nick, you know you can't.
1: Hold your tongue, Riley, and listen while I tell you my idea, because I'm going to need your cooperation as I never needed it before. Now, here it is.
0: I see, Carter.
1: Yes, Morelli. Let's get going.
0: Certainly. The house is not far from here, just around the corner, as a matter of fact. I just come from there. The door to the basement is open, and the safe is in one of the upstairs rooms.
1: And you think there'll be nobody there for at least 2 hours?
0: For between 2 and 3 hours, the house will be deserted.
1: And you're going to show me the room where the safe is?
0: I've done all I'm going to do. The door is open, and the safe is open. The rest is up to you.
1: I hope your information's correct. I shouldn't like to be caught in a strange house rifling the safe.
0: That's the least of your worries. That is, catching Slug Barron is much more important, isn't it?
1: Oh, yes, yes, of course.
0: Here. This is the house. It's all red brick. Number 42.
1: Doesn't look very inviting, does it? Gone already, huh? Didn't take you long to leave, did it? Well, Nick, you're on your own now.

Nothing here in the basement to interest me. Yeah, glad I thought to put new batteries in this flashlight tonight.

0: Seems to be nobody here in the first floor. Must be all up on the second floor where he said the safe is. It probably won't bother me until I get up there, which is just as it should be. Must be in the living room. Still furnished. Been a long time since anyone lived here. Yeah, this'll do well enough for what I want. Have a cigarette, Nick? Oh, yes, thanks. Have another cigarette, Nick? Why, yes, thanks. Won't you have another cigarette, Nick? Why, yes, thanks, I will. Now. Sounds as if they're getting nervous upstairs. Oh, don't worry, friend. I'll be up in just...
1: I thought you said you told him the safe was up here.
2: I did.
1: Yeah? And what the deuce is he doing down there?
2: How do I know? I still think you should have brought some of the boys to help you.
1: Somebody afraid of him?
2: He's no pushover, I know that.
1: You guys are quiet. Here he comes now.
0: These are the creakiest stairs I ever heard. Yeah, there's the room. You can see the safe. Oh, this is some room, no windows in it. And look at this door. Solid steel, built like an icebox. It's so heavy. And still no one here to meet me. Well, at least I can look into the safe while I wait. Yeah, that door's opened a crack just as advertised. Wonder why he... So that's it. Very interesting. Well, if that's the setup, I think I'll leave the examination of the safe till later. Chair looks comfortable. I'll wait for my host there with my gun in hand just in case. Let's see. It's been just 4 minutes since I came up from downstairs. If I can hold out here, another 2 minutes at least before they... No! Oh. So you've come to welcome me at last, have you?
3: Well, Nick Carter, it's been some little time since we saw each other. Formally.
0: It's hardly my fault, Slug. I've done my best to find you any number of times in the past year or more.
4: Slug, let me take a shot.
0: Oh, yes, yes, of course. You're here, too. Have you managed to avenge your brother yet, Mr. Lucky Warren?
4: What? How the devil are you?
3: Quiet, Lucky. Come in and close the door. Don't forget you're only a guest at this party.
4: But look, Slug, let's get this over with. Fooling around with Nick Carter is dynamite.
0: I don't really see why you should feel that way, Lucky. Nobody knows where I am, so nobody's going to interfere with you.
3: You ain't telling us nothing, Carter. We made sure of that ourselves. We had two men shadow you from the nightclub to the lunchroom where you talked to Lieutenant Riley. We had two men shadow Riley back to headquarters. And two more follow you when you came here to meet Lucky. Now, Carter, we're sure there ain't no cops following you this time.
0: You've been to a great deal of trouble, Slug, seems to me, just to get me to walk into a death trap that was corny and as obvious as this one. Well, now that I'm here, what's going to happen?
3: Carter, I've been waiting 3 years to take care of you, and I'm going to see that you get
0: it. I see that you've cut the current off from the safe. If I hadn't heard the hum of the transformer a few minutes ago, I should probably have touched it and been knocked unconscious. Was that what you wanted?
3: If you'd have touched that safe, you would have been dead.
0: Oh. That's what happened to that headquarters cop they found on the third rail of the elevator last winter. I thought it didn't look right at the time. You got him to touch this safe and that electrocuted him. Then you dumped him in the third rail where they found him. Very clever, Slug.
3: You're learning that a little late, ain't you, Carter?
0: Too bad it didn't work with me. Now you've got to find some other way to get rid of me. Some less clever way.
4: Are we going to stand around here all night chewing the rag, or are we going to take care of this guy and now...
3: Take it easy, Lucky. Now that we're all here together, there ain't no hurry. Carter ain't going nowhere.
0: And with the door closed the way it is, this room is soundproof, isn't it? Lovely room for a murder.
5: And it probably won't be the first time it's been used for that either.
4: Let me take him, Slug. My finger's getting anxious.
3: All right, Lucky. But make it good.
4: I'll make it good, all right.
5: Sure, Lucky'll make it good. If he doesn't...
1: Hold still.
6: Lucky,
1: hold still. Lucky.
6: Where are you going?
4: He's got me, Slug. I can't move.
6: Get out of the way, Lucky. I can't hit him with you standing in front of him.
5: That's the idea, Slug. And he's going to stay there for now.
6: Yeah, so you think you're safe as long as you got him held in front of you, do you, Carter? Well, you're crazy.
4: No, Slug, you can't shoot me. You can't do that.
6: No, watch me. I waited too long to get this gun. So long, Lucky.
4: No, Slug, no.
7: Slug, you killed...
5: Yes. You killed him. And missed me. What now?
6: Oh, look, his body is pretty heavy for you, ain't it, Carter? Now that he's dead.
5: Not too heavy, Slug. He's better protection than nothing.
6: Yeah, but you got no gun. So how long you expect to last?
5: No, I have no gun, but I do have a weapon. You ever think of that?
6: Yeah, what is it?
5: It's Lucky's body. Here!
6: Oh, let go, my
5: arm! A party than you expected, isn't it, huh?
6: I'll show you! Come on!
7: Put the cuffs on that mug and guard him with your lives.
6: Yeah.
7: Take him down to the wagon.
5: Thanks, Riley. I'm about all in. Turned away. I
1: feel so weak.
7: Are you hurt bad, Nick?
5: No, no. Just a scratch on the head. It's nothing.
7: Oh, nothing, is it? Sure, it's bleeding enough for two men. Hey, get the doc up here on the double.
8: Okay, sir.
7: How about that hole in your shoulder, Nick? I suppose that's nothing, too.
5: You almost did for me, Riley. I was afraid I wouldn't be able to hold him for you.
7: Hold him, did you say? Sure, Nick, you done noble. Nobody could have done better, or even half as good. I'm proud of you.

0: I brought this old hurry-up wagon because I thought we might need to use it as an ambulance or as a hearse. Are you feeling better, Nick?
1: Oh, yes, Riley, thanks. Very much better.
0: Sure, Nick, you scared me out of 10 years' growth this night.
1: You got your killer, didn't you?
0: Sure, I got him after he almost got you. Oh, what a fool you were to walk into a trap like that, Nick.
1: Perhaps you're right, Riley. Somebody had to get slugged. I hoped I'd be able to take care of myself once I got in the trap, but as it turned out, I was getting pretty weak from loss of blood. I'm darn glad that you didn't arrive any later than you did.
2: You're a lucky guy, Carter. I'd have killed you if those guys hadn't have butted in.
1: Well, you didn't. So that's that.
0: That's that, he says. Just like that. What a man.
2: Look, Carter, these guys didn't follow you up to this house. I know that. How did they know where you was?
1: Curious, huh? All right, I'll tell you. When I was talking to Riley last evening, some fire engines went by. They gave me an idea. We knew that this house of yours had to be in this district somewhere. And I knew that around here, everybody's so afraid of fire, they'd report even a suspicion of one. So I had Riley wait with the fire chief at the nearest fire station for the alarm. When they got the alarm, they knew where I was. And they came a-running.
2: When they got what alarm?
1: The alarm one of your neighbors sent in when he saw the fire.
2: What fire? I don't know nothing about no fire.
0: It was a good fire slug while it lasted. But the boys from the firehouse put it out as soon as they got there.
2: Where was this fire?
1: Well, slug, it was like this. When I stopped in the living room on the first floor of your house tonight, I lighted 3 cigarettes. I put a pack of matches under the curtains in each of the 2 windows. And laid a cigarette across each pack of matches so that it would burn for a couple of minutes before it set off the matches. Then I did the same with a 3rd cigarette and a 3rd pack of matches, putting them under some dry stuff I piled up under the desk.
0: And when the matches went off, they set fire to the curtains and the other stuff and started a nice little conflagration. And within 2 minutes, somebody phoned in an alarm just as we figured they would. It was a grand scheme, and Nick here thought it up all by himself.
2: Look, Mr. Brains, why didn't you just set fire to the house and not bother with all that trick stuff with the cigarettes and matches?
1: Oh, if I'd done that, Slug, you and your pals would have smelled the smoke and beat it before we could stop you. But I figured that by having the fire start after you and I got together, you'd be too busy to notice it until it was too late.
0: Of course, I wasn't there till it was all over, but judging by the results, that's exactly what happened.
2: Yeah? It's too bad the house didn't burn down with you in it, Carter.
1: That was one of the chances I had to take. But it was worth anything to get you out of circulation.
0: Which will be just as soon as we can get the electric chair dusted off for you, slug me boy.
1: Exactly. The murder trap you set for me turned out to be a death trap for you, which is certainly poetic justice.

0: This has been another of the strange adventures of Nick Carter, Master Detective, which are brought to you regularly at the same time by WOR Mutual.
1: Well, next week, I want to tell you about an adventure that we had in which Scubby was much more concerned than I was.
2: Well, that isn't quite true, Mr. Scott. What Nick really means is that while he was doing the detective work that finally solved the case, Scubby was having the real adventure.
0: You mean that in this case, the solution and the excitement were two different things?
1: Well, yes, yes. We were up against a hijacking gang that stopped at nothing. Scubby set out to help me by getting some information from the inside. But all he succeeded in doing was to get himself in a real man-sized jam.
2: With Nick getting him out of it, of course.
0: Oh, of course. Well, if it's exciting, I'll be around listening.
1: You find it plenty exciting, I promise you. So until next week, so long.
2: So long.
0: So long to you both. In the strange adventure you have just heard, Nick Carter was impersonated by Lon Clark, Patsy by Helen Choate, Lieutenant Riley by Humphrey Davis. Original music was played by Lou White. The entire production was written and directed by Jock McGregor.

0: Next week at the same time, listen to another curious experience of Nick Carter entitled
1: Death in the Pines, or Nick Carter and the Mystery of the Murdered Driver.
0: This story is a copyrighted feature of Street & Smith Publications, Incorporated. 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This is Mutual.

In the animal world, there is the hunter and the hunted. Hound and fox, hawk and sparrow, cat and mouse. We in the topmost species have also joined the hunt. But who is to judge precisely which of us are hounds or foxes as we enter the chase?

0: Say, you ever been to the Gaiety Burlesque, Jocko? Yeah? Well, and you seen me there. Artie Bender, Jocko, top banana. The guy with the putty nose and the flapdoodle shoes. I got him laying in the aisles, Jocko, every night because my routine is fresh, see? It's sock. It's bop.
1: It's witty.
2: Ticket to Scranton, please.
0: Upper or lower berth?
2: What's the difference in price?
0: Well, the upper is lower, see?
2: The upper is lower?
0: And the lower is higher.
2: But how can the lower be higher than the upper?
0: No, the lower is lower, but it's actually higher. I mean, the upper is lower than the lower, except the higher is lower. Now, if you take an upper, you get it lower, and if you take a lower, it comes out higher. Where did you want to go, lady?
2: Never mind. I'll walk.
0: Hey, you see what I mean? Up-to-date material. And with Sadie in there, stooging, it's whammo. Sadie's actually a bumps and grinder, but I broke her in to be a straight gal 6 months ago, and she worked out fine. Yeah, the trouble is, though, you see, I got serious over Sadie. I started missing my cues and forgetting my lines every time she walked on stage. And I knew I was falling in love. So I figured if I married Sadie, it might help. But she had different ideas. Hiya, Peaches.
2: Don't you know enough to knock when you come into a lady's dressing room?
0: Well, your door was open, baby. Hey, didn't we slay him tonight? Didn't we panic him? I could hear their vest buttons busting all over the house.
2: You're a sketch, Artie, so help me. I don't know how I keep from laughing my head off myself every night, even though I've been through the routine 200 times.
0: Well, Sadie, listen, you and me as a team, we can't miss. Why, we'll barf on a stage, baby. We can be barf in other ways, too.
2: We're going to go through that routine again, Artie?
0: Well, what's the matter? What you got against me, huh? You know I'm nuts about you, Sadie. All you got to do is say the word, and I'll get us a ring and a license.
2: No, Artie.
0: But why? Hey, you got another guy, maybe?
2: No.
0: Well, then what's wrong with me?
2: Artie, you swell, honest. You're socko, but it's hard to explain without hurting your feelings.
0: I can take it. Let me have it.
2: Nah, you wouldn't understand.
0: Oh, come on, baby. Tell it to Papa. Give me a break, at least. If there's something wrong, I'll have a chance to set it right.
2: You won't get sore?
0: Well, with you, Peaches. Oh, come on, Sadie. Why won't you marry me?
2: Because you're bald.
0: Bald?
2: You got no hair on your head. Oh, Artie, it's awful of me to say it, but it's so embarrassing. When I walk down the street with you, you look like my father. Having no hair makes you seem at least 20 years older.
0: You mean you're turning me down because I ain't got no hair?
2: I have to, Artie. I'm sorry. Oh, there's my cue. Aw, cheer up, Artie. Things ain't as bad as they seem. Maybe one day you'll meet another girl who likes baldies.
0: Well, any other reason I could have handled. But grass don't grow in the desert, Jocko, and that's about the chance I had of getting new hair on my head. But a day or two later, my luck changed. I saw an ad in the paper. A certain Professor Schultz guaranteed to put hair on a pool ball, Jocko. Permanent hair. The miracle wizard of hirsute adornment, he called himself. But he looked more like an undersized pixie with a Van Dyke and glass.
3: So. You have come to the professor for hair on your head, yeah?
0: Can you really do it, mister?
3: Can I do it? He asks if I can do it. Why do you think I put the ads in the newspapers, huh? You think I am a liar?
0: Yeah, but, well, what do you use?
3: First, what color do you like? What you was before the hair was disappeared, eh?
0: Well, I was sort of a blondie, professor, with a curl here and there. And...
3: Blondie, eh? No. Huh? Is Nick Shane for you? How about we make it red? Or black, maybe? Wait, I have it. A lovely brown. Yeah?
0: You think it'll be becoming?
3: It will look absolutely perfect. Here we have a nice brown.
0: Hey, wait a minute. That's a toupee.
3: Naturally.
0: No, but in your advertisement, you said you could grow me some hair.
3: This is just as good. You see, I have a new kind of glue. A permanent glue. Once I glue this toupee to your head, it will not come off. Oh, it will be like new hair. Oh, your girl will be crazy about you. Here, try it on.
0: Yeah. Hey, that ain't bad, huh?
3: It makes you look altogether different, no?
0: Yeah, you're right, Professor. I don't look like myself anymore. Yeah, I look snappier, sharp. Hey, you sure you can glue this on for keeps?
3: Oh, you will see. You will not be able to pull it off with a team of horses.
0: And he was right, Jocko. 5 minutes after he put that toupee on, I couldn't yank it off without dislocating my skull. Hey, I had hair again. And this trip, Sadie had to say yes. I left the professor's and started to head for the theater. I was walking on air, Jocko, with my mind in the clouds. Yeah, maybe that was why I didn't notice I was being followed until I hit an empty street. He was a thin guy with a tight-fitting suit and a hat pulled down over his face. He had a hand in his pocket like a heister, and it looked like he was setting me up for the heist. I started to run, but he chased me. And when I hit the middle of the block, I turned into what I figured was another street, but I found myself in an alley, Jocko, a dead-end block. And 10 seconds later, he had me up against the wall with my tongue hanging out. Okay, take it easy, huh? I can't run no more.
4: I've been looking for you, Artie.
0: For me?
4: Yeah, I got your cut.
0: What cut?
4: Dixie says he'll pay off the rest of it later, Artie. And not to get sore. Here.
0: What's that?
4: $5,000. I'm glad I found you, Artie. I'll see you soon.
0: $5,000? Hey! Holy smoke. It is $5,000. In $1,000 bills. For no reason at all, Jocko. Get that. 5,000 clams he hands me and he runs away. Why, you could have beat my brains out with a feather duster. I'm still walking on my heels when I step into Sadie's dressing room just before the show. Hi, Sadie.
2: How's it, Artie?
0: I got a surprise.
2: Mm? What kind of surprise?
0: Don't you notice anything different?
2: Mm. Like what, for instance?
0: Like my head.
2: Oh. You bought a new hat, Artie?
0: New hat? Oh! Yeah, no wonder you didn't notice. I forgot to take it off. Yeah, now look.
2: Artie.
0: Hey.
2: Your scalp ain't glossy no more.
0: Yeah, I got a new head of hair.
2: A toupee, Artie?
0: Oh, it's better than a toupee. Hey, you can't yank it off. Go ahead, try to pull my hair out. Go ahead and try, Sadie. Yeah.
2: But, Artie, it can't be real.
0: Well, it's just as good as real, ain't it? Makes me look different, don't it?
2: I'll say it does.
0: Yeah. More handsome, maybe, huh?
2: It makes you look like... Well, you remind me of somebody.
0: Oh, yeah? Who, Peaches?
2: Yeah, I don't know. Somebody I seen somewhere.
0: Listen, Sadie, something else happened to me today. You know, I still can't figure it out. I was walking along the street, see, when some tough-looking guy...
2: Oh, that's my cue, Artie. I'm due on stage.
0: Yeah. After the show, Sadie, just you and me, huh? We'll have a sandwich and cheesecake and spinnies and we'll talk it over, huh? And you ain't got no excuse now, Sadie. And I'm not taking no for an answer. You're gonna be Mrs. Artie Bender and co-star with me for life. Well, it was after 1 a.m. when we finished our cheesecake in Spinney's restaurant, and I was all set to pop the question once again. Oh, Sadie looked gorgeous sitting across the table with a hat with the purple cherries. And this trip, I figured she'd say the happy word to make us man and wife.
2: Oh, I can't get over you, Artie. How different you look.
0: Yeah, it's an improvement, huh?
2: Mm-hmm. I must say I like you better this way.
0: So? What's the objection?
2: Objection to what?
0: I'm getting married now.
2: You sure are stubborn, ain't you?
0: Oh, you're the whipped cream on my shortcake, Sadie, and the lemon in my aid. Why, you... Hey, Artie. I looked up, and there was a guy I never even seen before standing by our table. He was built like a Wauhegan ferry boat, Jocko, with a jaw sticking out to here. And he talked like a mobster with an itch to pull a trigger. But I swear, Jocko, he looked at me with respect, like I was his boss.
5: I'm glad you showed, Artie. I got another cut.
0: You've got another...
5: Here's $10,000, Artie, to pay off for today. There'll be more tomorrow.
0: $10,000?
5: We're in, Artie. We're in solid. I see you.
2: Artie, who was that guy?
0: I don't know, Peaches.
2: But look at all the money he gave you.
0: I just can't figure.
2: Artie Bender, you're lying to me.
0: Peaches.
2: That man looked like a gangster. You're mixed up in something hot.
0: I swear I ain't done nothing to deserve...
2: And you expect me to marry you? Not a chance. Hair or no hair, I want a respectable guy.
0: Sadie, wait. Oh, Sadie. Can you figure it, Jocko? No. Could I figure it? Double no. $15,000 they pushed in my mitt. They even chased me around to hand it over. Yeah, I couldn't blame Sadie for thinking I was holding out. She was gone by the time I paid the check and reached the street, so I started walking back to my hotel room. Oh, I was feeling lower than a snake's arches by that time, wondering how I'd get Sadie back. And I didn't hear the guy behind me until I was halfway home. It was a thin guy again, the one with the tight-fitting suit. And he was hanging on my back like a leech. I started to run first, then I changed my mind. If he was going to hand out any more of that moolah, I was going to find out where it was coming from.
4: Hey, what? What's your hurry, Artie? Hey, you got me running like crazy. How come I gotta chase after you all the time to hand you the dough?
0: Now, listen, mister.
4: Now, you better take it fast, Artie. The cops are shot tonight, and we might be watched. Here's the $8,000 on Augie's take. He'll, pay off the rest tomorrow.
0: $8,000 more he handed me, Jocko, all in $1,000 bills. That was $23,000 I collected, and I still didn't know where it was coming from. Half an hour later, I got the answer, but good, when I walked into my room at the Tierra Hotel.
4: Who are you?
5: You know who I am, creep.
0: Oh, yeah, the guy who gave me that dough and spinach, huh? I guess there's been a little mistake.
5: Mistake is right, creep, and it's the last one you're making.
0: Hey, let go of my coat. Stop shaking me.
5: I'm gonna shake you loose from your bridge work, you chiseler. I had to knock out a tooth for every buck you conned me for.
0: Con you? I didn't con you. You handed me the dough, didn't you? I didn't ask for it.
5: Where is it, creep?
0: In my pocket. Here it is.
5: Don't reach. I'll grab it myself.
0: Hey, there's $23,000 there, all told.
5: Shut up.
0: Hey, look, the least you might do is tell me what goes. Holy smoke, I don't dig why I've been picked to handle all that moolah, mister. What's it all about?
5: You really don't know, huh?
0: Would I be asking if I did?
5: No wonder I got hooked. A dead ringer, so help me. You look more like Artie Kane than he does himself.
0: Artie Kane? You mean a big-time bookie?
5: Racing broker to you, creep.
0: I look like him?
5: A spitting image.
0: Oh. Well, then you and that other fella, the guy who handed me the dough on the street, you must have mistaken me for Kane and give me some of his payoff.
5: Bright boy, ain't you?
0: Well, I'm glad we ironed it out, mister.
5: Where are you going?
0: Out?
5: Stay put, comedian.
0: Oh, you got your dough back, didn't you? What else do you want?
5: You.
0: Me?
5: You.
0: What for?
5: The boss wants you.
0: Kane?
5: Move.
0: Oh, now, wait a minute. I don't have to...
5: Ooh. I said move.
0: Don't point that gun at my middle, mister. It ain't safe.
5: Now, we go out the door and down through the lobby. Just us two. A couple of pals, savvy? There's a car outside, a black sedan. We both get in. We take a ride.
0: Yeah, well, what does Kane want to see me for now that he's got his dope back?
5: Maybe he wants your autograph, comedian. Or maybe he wants to wrap you up in a cake of cement and chuck you in the sound.
0: I was shaking so much, Jocko, when I got in the car, I thought my knees would crack. Kane was big time, a tough tomato from way back. If he figured I'd been crossing him in some way, that cake of cement was just the beginning. I'd be top banana in the cemetery. Well, we drove through town to a big house on the east side, one of them millionaire mansions that up to now I only seen from the street. Turned out to be Kane's joint. And his partner shoved me upstairs to a drawing room and then pushed me inside. The boss himself was sitting in an easy chair smoking a big cigar. He was wearing a tux and a diamond ring as big as a peach pit on one of his fingers. But outside of that, I swear you couldn't tell the two of us apart.
5: Here he is, Artie.
6: Okay, Red. blow.
7: Anything else, boss?
8: You got the dough back?
7: Yeah.
6: Put it on the desk and blow.
7: Right.
9: Listen, Mr. Kane.
6: I didn't believe it when they told me, but it's on the level. We look like twins, Artie.
9: Yeah, funny, ain't it?
6: A scream.
9: Yeah. Hey, I'll explain if you let me.
6: You'll explain about what?
9: The dough.
6: Forget the dough.
9: Huh?
6: Mistakes will happen, honey.
9: Hey, you mean you ain't mad?
6: Nah.
9: Oh, that gorilla who brought me here.
6: Red's got no manners. He's crude, that's what. Here, have a cigar.
9: Oh, thanks.
6: Turn around, Artie.
9: Yeah. Like this?
6: Uh-huh. How much you weigh?
9: Oh, 170, maybe.
6: I weigh 175. Pretty close, huh?
9: Yeah, pretty close.
6: I feel for you, Artie, like I feel for my own brother.
9: Yeah, how come?
6: We look like twins, don't we?
9: You're not sore about the money?
6: Sore? Why should I be sore?
9: Well, suppose it happens again. Suppose they mistake me for you once more.
6: So what?
9: I'll turn the moolah back to you, Mr. Kane, so help me.
6: It's all right, Artie. It's all right. Yeah, just to show you there ain't no hard feelings, help yourself to a grand out of that dough you took by accident.
9: Grand?
6: Buy yourself some socks. Excuse me, Artie. Hello. Speaking. You got it? Good. All the way to Bombay. All right, wait there at the airport. Check. Now, where were we, Artie?
9: I was just leaving, Mr. Kane.
6: Oh, before you go, do me a favor, will you?
9: Sure.
6: Let me see the label inside your coat.
9: The label?
6: Yeah, that suit is terrific. I want to know who your tailor is.
9: My tailor? My tailor? Well, you see, I get my clothes.
6: Hey, material sharp. I got to get me one just like it sometime.
9: Oh, yeah.
10: You ring, boy?
6: Yeah, Red. Show Mr. Bender out. Make sure he leaves with a smile on his face.
9: There was something cockeyed about it, but I didn't know what. I thought the guy was going to croak me, but instead he treats me like the son. Yeah, and that grand he gave me. I didn't get the angle when I left the house, but 15 minutes later it hit me right between the eyes. I was inside a taxi on my way to Sadie's place. I was going to explain the whole business to her, and I was sure she'd understand. But as I'm rehearsing the speech I was going to make to Sadie, I suddenly notice a pair of headlights behind me through the cab window. And it comes to me that these lights have been following my cab ever since I got into it. I turned around to watch while I started to give the hacky crazy directions, making sudden turns and doubling back, but the car behind us stuck right on our tail. And then, all of a sudden, it started to pull up alongside us. There was two guys in the front, but my eyes were glued to the one in the back. The one with the Tommy gun in his mitts. Faster, driver, faster! He let go with the Tommy gun when he got alongside, and the car roared by as my cab ran into a lamppost. The hacky wasn't hit, neither was I, but Citation itself never made a run for it the way we did. Sadie, let me in, huh? Come on, Sadie.
2: Artie. Oh, Artie, what happened? You look all in.
9: Yeah, let me sit down. Let me sit down till I catch my breath, huh?
2: Artie.
9: Yeah. There was three guys in a black sedan. They went after me with a Tommy gun, Sadie.
2: Oh, no.
9: Yeah. They tried to pump me full of holes. The cab smacked up about a block from here, and I made a run for it.
2: Artie, I got something to tell you.
9: Yeah, well, I got something to tell you, Sadie. You know why that hood handed me the dough? He thought that I was Artie Kane, the big-time bookie. I look just like him, Sadie.
2: I knew you reminded me of somebody else when I first saw you with that new toupee.
9: Yeah, I seen him, Peaches. Face to face, I seen him. We're like twins, I tell you. And he didn't even get sore. He treated me like I was... Hey, what's this?
2: What's what?
9: This wallet in my pocket. I carry a bill clip, not a wallet. Oh, Sadie... Sadie, this wallet belongs to Artie Kane. Here, you see, it's got his cards and identification in it.
2: Oh, how did you get it?
9: He must have slipped it into my pocket when he made believe he was admiring my suit. Oh.
0: Now it comes to me.
2: What?
0: He wants people to think I'm him. That guy with the gun, he was after Kane. Kane knew it. He knew it, and he figured I'd take the rap for him. Sure, he even slipped his wallet in my pocket so it'd be found on my body.
2: Oh, Artie.
0: Yeah, the call he got. It must have been about an air ticket. Yeah, to Bombay. Holy smoke, he's gone to Bombay. He's taking it on the lam and leaving me here to make like a stand-in for them torpedo slugs he's supposed to get.
2: Well, what are you going to do, Artie?
0: Do? I'll call the cops. That's what I'll do. They'll grab him at the airport. They'll send out an alarm.
2: But you can't, Artie.
0: Why can't I?
2: That's what I was going to tell you before. I read all about Artie Kane in the papers today. Look, they got his picture and everything.
0: Yeah, let me see that. Gambler wanted by police.
2: The cops won't even give you a chance to explain, Artie. They'll slap you into jail, don't you see? If they get their hands on you...
0: Oh, everything happens to me. What am I going to do, Peaches?
2: If we could only get that hair piece off. You don't look anything like that bookie when you're bald.
0: Huh? Yeah. Yeah, maybe I could get myself a crew cut, Peaches, huh?
2: No, that won't help. You got to get it all off or nothing.
0: Yeah, clippers. Clippers. Suppose I got some clippers and made the toupee bald. How would that be, huh?
2: Could you do it?
0: Well, sure. Why not?
2: But you got to get to a barber.

0: Yeah, honey.
1: Did you say honey, Peaches?
0: Yeah.
1: You mean you still like me?
0: Oh, Artie, I'm so sorry. It was all my fault. If I hadn't made such a fuss about you being bald, this never would have happened.
1: Yeah, but Sadie. Sadie, when I finally get this thing off my skull, then what?
0: I'll marry you anyway, Artie.
1: Yeah?
0: Here, start cutting.
1: Yeah. Here. The love of Mike.
0: What's the matter?
1: His stuff won't even cut.
0: Your false hair?
1: He must have made it out of iron. The scissors won't cut through it.
0: Here, let me try it, Artie. Oh, gee. You're right.
1: No, it won't work, Sadie. I'll tear it off my head if it's the last thing I do.
0: Did you hurt yourself?
1: Oh, I almost tore my scalp off.
0: Boy, yeah. It stuck solid, Artie.
1: Oh, now what?
0: I don't know.
1: Oh. The professor.
0: Who?
1: The professor, the guy who sold me the toupee. If he put it on, he can get it off.
0: Could he do it?
1: Well, he'd better.
0: You're going out now, Artie?
1: Yeah, over to Schultz's house.
0: But suppose they're waiting for you in the street.
1: Well, I'll have to take that chance.
0: I'll go with you, Artie.
1: Oh, no, Peaches.
0: They won't be looking for a couple, just one guy, Artie.
1: No, no.
0: Don't tell me no. We'll go out through the back and we'll grab a cab. And, honey...
1: Yeah, baby.
0: I even think I liked you better with a shiny top.
1: The street was empty when we left, and we hustled over to the corner and hailed a cab. 5 minutes later, we were standing in front of Professor Schultz's door.
0: Sounds like rain, honey.
1: Yeah. Oh, come on, come on. Why don't he answer?
0: Maybe he's asleep.
1: Oh.
2: Yeah?
1: Oh, remember me, Professor?
2: Yeah, sure. You are the gentleman who buys the toupee.
1: Yeah. This is my girlfriend. Look, I gotta see you for a minute. Oh,
2: come in.
1: Thanks.
2: Wait, I put on the light. So, you are satisfied with your new hair, Mr. Benter?
1: Too satisfied.
2: Huh? What is laws?
0: He wants to get rid of it.
2: Get rid of it? My toupee? You are not happy with mine hair?
1: Oh, the toupee is fine, Professor. It's fine, only... Well, you see, it's causing me quite a little bit of embarrassment, and I want to take it off.
2: Oh,
1: what?
2: Oh, I see.
1: But you know, you put it on so good, it won't budge when I yank on it.
2: Yeah, so... This a problem makes, Mr. Benter.
1: Huh?
0: What do you mean, a problem?
2: To put it on is easy. To take it off, I'm not so sure. I have never tried it, Mr. Benter.
1: But there must have been other guys who wanted to take theirs off. You gotta know a way.
2: Unfortunately, I have never sold my new hairpiece to anyone but you.
1: What?
2: You are my first customer.
1: Oh.
2: It sticks good, yeah?
1: Oh, yeah, too good.
2: Let me see. Yeah.
1: Oh, Professor, you must have something to dissolve the glue.
2: It is not glue I put on, Herr Benter. It is a new solution, one which I invent myself.
1: All right, then invent another solution to take it off.
2: This a problem makes.
0: You said that once.
2: Perhaps some acid. Sulfuric acid.
1: Sulfuric acid? What'll happen to my head?
2: This we will not know until we use it, yeah?
1: Why?
0: He's nuts. He can't put acid on your scalp.
2: That is all I can think of now. But in a week, perhaps...
1: A week? I can't wait a week. I gotta get this fuzz off right now.
2: I am sorry, Herr Benter. Very sorry, but it's...
0: Artie.
2: The door.
1: No, don't answer it, Professor.
2: Don't answer my doorbell. Why not?
1: Because I say so. Sadie, step back here. I'm gonna take a peek out them window curtains.
0: Oh, be careful, Artie.
1: Yeah.
2: What is wrong?
1: Yeah, pipe down, both of you. Ooh. Oh, Sadie.
0: What, Artie?
1: Look.
0: Oh, there's a gorilla out there.
1: Yeah, he's holding a gun, Sadie.
2: A gun?
1: Yeah, look, is there another way out of here, Professor?
2: It is Zella, in the back.
1: Yeah, come on,
2: but
1: Sadie.
2: I...
1: And don't open that door, Professor. We went down to the cellar and found another door. It was raining cats and dogs when I poked my head out, and I thought that part of the street was empty. Down, Sadie! I pushed Sadie back inside and then made a run for it. I figured I'd draw his fire and at least give Sadie a chance to get away. But I didn't have much wind left and I let him catch up with me.
3: Hey, you.
1: No, don't shoot.
3: You see a guy come by here, a guy with a wild head of hair?
1: A guy? Yeah, sure. He went that way. He didn't recognize me. He didn't know. And he was out of sight before I found out why.

0: A wild head of hair, he told me. But when I reached up and touched the top of my head, all I felt was my scalp. Nice and shiny. Oh, so shiny. Just like it was before. The rain. It was the rain. It melted the glue and the hairpiece was gone. Yeah, it must have flopped off my head when I made a run for it. Well, that's the yarn, Jocko, believe it or not. The cops caught up with Artie Kane, finally. He's doing a stretch and stir. Oh, but that was over a year ago. Just after me and Sadie tied the knot. Hey, come on over one night to the Gaiety, Jocko, and catch our act, huh? Yeah, you'll get an evening full of yaks. Oh, and nobody chases me no more, see? And I'm free to walk the streets without some yokel using me for a target. Except that, sometimes, when I wear a hat, like now, I...
1: Artie.
0: Oh, no.
1: I got a take for you, Artie.
0: Oh, no, not again. Not more dough. Keep away from me. Keep away.

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In tonight's cast were Larry Haynes, Ann Thomas, Ralph Bell, Leon Janney, and Mandel Kramer. Next week, A Million in Cash provides the bait for two enterprising thieves who find themselves bankrupt before they have finished The Chase. The Chase was directed and transcribed by Dan Sutter.

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13: To Box 13, care of Star Times. Dear Dan, if this is the way you want it, okay. If a pal and buddy has to reach you the hard way, all right. Enclosed is a ticket to my fight with Brennan tomorrow night. I'd like to see your mug at ringside. If I don't, I'll make it a point to muss it up for you.
14: If I don't, I'll make it a point to muss it up for you. Johnny Capelli. Johnny Capelli, a kid when I first met him, fighting in a different way, at Anzio. And maybe Just maybe Anzio wasn't as hard for him to take as what happened right here.

0: And now, back to Box 13 and Dan Holliday's newest adventure, Double Right Cross.
1: Johnny Capelli, contender for the middleweight crown. A big, overgrown kid with a smile full of white teeth and a heart full of kindness for everybody.
2: Johnny Capelli? I never heard of him, Mr. Holliday.
1: Well, you don't read the sport pages, Susie.
2: But you know him, huh?
1: Uh-huh. We played duck on a rock on the beach at Anzio for keeps. I saw him a little while ago. Told him my Box 13 idea, and I guess he saw the ad in the Star Times.
2: And you're going to fight, huh?
1: Yes, that's it, Susie.
2: Did he send you a bedside seat?
1: Yeah. There's nothing I can do with that one. So long, Susie. In a driving rain, I headed for the stadium, and my cab ran fenders first into a traffic jam. Well, there was no use trying to get through, so I paid off the cabbie and started to plow the rest of the way to the stadium. I looked at my watch 2 minutes after 10. First round of the fight was underway. By the time I hit ringside, people were already on their feet leaving. And there was booing. And talk. Capelli knocked out. Capelli acted like a fourth rater. Johnny Capelli laid down. I pushed my way back to the dressing rooms with a little knot of people around one door, and a girl was rattling the knob and calling,
3: Johnny, Johnny, please open the door. Johnny.
1: What's the matter? What's going on?
4: Who are you? Report up, beat it.
1: No, I'm a friend of Johnny's. Who are you?
4: His manager. I mean, I was, but not after tonight.
3: He loses one fight and you're quitting.
4: Yeah, like he did. When he comes out of there, tell him he can take this contract and tell him.
1: You're Helen, aren't you?
3: Yes. Please go away. Johnny can't see any reporters now. Please go, will you?
1: I looked at him. So this was Helen. The girl Johnny dreamed about, talked about, raved about, then talked some more about. All the while he and I were trying to miss the casualty list in Italy. The girl he sent a diamond brooch bought with a year's pay, hoarded like a miser. Well, if looks counted, she was worth it. She rattled the knob again and...
3: Please, Johnny, it's Helen. Johnny.
1: May I try? Johnny. Johnny, this is Dan. Dan Holliday.
3: Dan Holliday.
1: Oh, yes, you recognize the name?
3: Oh, yes, Johnny spoke of you. He said...
1: What's the matter with Johnny?
5: He won't come out, Holliday.
1: Oh? Who are you?
5: Helen's brother. You see if you can get Johnny out of there, Holliday.
1: Johnny. Johnny. Johnny Capelli. It's Dan, Johnny. Is there any other way out of this dressing room?
5: Yeah, the window. This is the ground floor. He could have got out of the window.
1: Look, both of you, Helen and...
5: Name's Eddie.
1: Yeah, all right, Eddie. Get somebody with a key to open this door. Go ahead, Eddie. Step on it.
5: Okay, be back in a minute.
1: Now, what's all this about, Helen?
3: Oh, I don't know. As soon as the fight was over, he came...
1: He was conscious?
3: Yes, he walked, but we got the door here, and he broke ahead of me and ran in and locked the door, and I...
1: All right, Helen. All right. Now, take it easy. We'll find out what's happened. When we got into the dressing room, Johnny was gone and Eddie was right. The window was open. I couldn't figure it. Johnny Capelli, a kid whose courage was A+. A kid who went through Anzio, Salerno, Casino. Sure, he was scared, like just like the rest of us. But he didn't whimper. And he didn't run out, ever. It just didn't figure, and Helen didn't make it any more clear.
3: No, I don't know. I don't know why I ran away.
5: Well, take it easy, sis. Johnny must have had a reason.
1: Yes, he must have. Now, listen, where'd he go?
3: Well, if he's not at his hotel, I don't know.
1: Well, he called there. That's no good. Any other place, think.
3: I don't know of any.
1: All right. Where can I get in touch with you later?
3: 387 Christopher Place.
1: Good. You wait there. I'll find Johnny. It was tough, but I finally tracked down a cab driver who remembered picking up a man back at the stadium. Seemed, well, drunk, he said. Took him to a little hotel on the other side of town. It could be Johnny, so I went there and...
6: Go away.
1: Johnny.
6: Get out.
1: Listen to me, Johnny. This is Dan. Dan Holliday.
6: Dan?
1: Yeah, let me in, Johnny.
6: No, go away. Just go away, will you?
1: What are you trying to do, Johnny?
6: Nothing. Please, will you go away?
1: Look, kid, let me in or I'll break in. Johnny.
5: How are you, Dan?
1: Where's the light?
6: Don't turn it on. Don't, Dan.
1: Okay, Johnny. No light.
6: Close the door. Why'd you come?
1: Why do you think?
6: Listen, nobody else knows where I am, do they?
1: No, nobody.
6: Helen?
1: No.
6: Where is she?
1: Home, waiting for me to call her.
6: But you're not going to.
1: What's the matter, Johnny?
6: Dan, I'm sick.
1: What do you mean?
6: I don't know. Look, Dan, it was swell of you to come. There's nobody I'd want to see any more than you, but not now, Dan. Some other time, but not tonight.
1: You're going to tell me what's wrong, Johnny.
6: All right. Turn on a light and take a look.
1: Johnny.
6: Yeah. Better with the light off, isn't it?
1: Now, listen, you took a beating. You're hurt, kid. Hurt badly. I've got to get a doctor.
6: No.
1: I said yes.
6: No, you get a doctor and so help me, Dan. I'll kill you.
1: Johnny! Hello, desk clerk. Listen, get a doctor to room 10 right away. And that means right now.
7: All right, Mr. Holliday. He'll sleep for a while now.
1: How long before he wakes up, Doctor?
7: 5-6 hours, maybe longer.
1: How badly is he hurt?
7: Well, it's hard to tell. He took quite a beating. Who is he?
1: A friend of mine.
7: I see. Fight?
1: Yeah, sort of.
7: Well,
1: Look, Doctor, as long as there's no gunshot wound, you don't have to report this, do you?
7: No, but
1: Well, let's leave it that way then, huh? You'll be back in the morning?
7: Yes. I'll make a more thorough examination then. He was too hysterical to do much with tonight. But I think he'll be calmer when he awakens.
1: Then there's nothing too bad.
7: I don't think so. Bruises, contusions, and his eyes.
1: What's wrong with his eyes?
7: I'll see you in the morning. Good night, Mr. Holliday.
1: Good night. Thanks, Doctor. I sat by Johnny's bed and watched. I didn't call Helen because, well, for some reason, Johnny didn't want anybody to know. To know what? Maybe I'd find out when Johnny came to. Maybe he wouldn't tell me. And I just couldn't see Johnny running out on anything. There had to be something wrong. Something big. I sat in a chair alongside the bed and thought about it, and I guess I fell asleep because the next thing I knew, I... Huh? Oh, just a minute.
7: Good morning.
1: Good morning, Doctor.
7: Is he still sleeping?
1: Yeah.
7: Maybe for another hour or so. But I'll wait.
1: Thanks. You'll be all right?
7: Well, I'd like to ask him a few questions when he awakens. I don't think there's anything seriously wrong, but, well, I'll wait.
1: What are you getting at?
7: I don't know. You'll have to wait, too.
1: Okay. Meanwhile, I'll go out and get some coffee. You can use some, too, can't you?
7: Yes, thanks.
1: I'll be right back. I thought I'd be right back. But when I got down to the street, something changed my plans. There was a newsstand, and the first thing that hit my eye was a sub-headline. It said, Boxing Commission holds up Capelli purse. Capelli disappears after fight fiasco. I hurried to a phone, called the Star-Times, got a few strings pulled, and a half hour later, I was sitting across from the commissioner at his home.
8: Just exactly what interest do you have in this, Mr. Holliday?
1: I'm a friend of Johnny's.
8: I see. All right, you must have something important to tell me. This early in the morning...
1: I want you to tell me something, Commissioner.
8: What?
1: Why is the commission holding up Johnny's purse?
8: Because we believe the fight was not quite on the level.
1: Meaning you think Johnny threw it?
8: We don't know. We're going to look at the movies this morning.
1: Johnny didn't throw that fight.
8: Did you see it?
1: No, I didn't, but
8: then
1: I...
8: Then how do you know?
1: Well, because I know Johnny.
8: That's your only reason?
1: I think it's enough, Commissioner.
8: Look, Mr. Holliday... We have one job to do. Keep the boxing game fair and square as a service to the fans who pay their money to see good, clean sport. Capelli was a 10-1 favorite last night. A big bet placed on Brennan would bring a lot of money to anyone.
1: Meaning Johnny might have bet on Brennan?
8: It's been done. And the commission is in business to see that it doesn't happen anymore. Until Capelli proves otherwise, we'll say he threw that fight.
1: I didn't believe it. But Johnny lost, He lost badly. And he did run out, and he wouldn't tell why. I went back to the little hotel and ran into the doctor who was just leaving.
9: Oh, Mr. Holliday. That cup of coffee took a long time.
1: It wasn't coffee. How's Johnny?
9: He'll be all right.
1: That all?
9: No. Last night when I examined him, something puzzled me.
1: What?
9: His eyes. Pupils dilated.
1: And?
9: This morning when I examined him again, I asked a few questions.
1: What about?
9: Your friend had every symptom of bellamine poisoning. Last night, the pupils of his eyes were dilated, and...
1: Wait a minute. That would affect his sight, wouldn't it?
9: Yes. Taken internally, bellamine is poisonous. Quarter grain and up is fatal.
1: And less than that?
9: Dryness of throat, nervousness.
1: In other words, if someone gave him bellamine, he'd have a hard time seeing.
9: Very difficult.
1: And if he were a boxer?
9: Well, if he were a boxer and went in the ring with his eyes in that condition, he wouldn't be able to see his opponent.

0: Box 13 and Double Right Cross with Alan Ladd as Dan Holliday.
1: So Johnny lost the fight because he couldn't see Brennan. But why did he run out? Why didn't he want anyone to see him?
2: I thought I was going blind, Dan. Brennan was just a shadow that was beating me.
1: Why didn't you quit? Why didn't you say something?
2: Because I didn't want anybody to know. If it was going to be that way, I'd take it alone.
1: Noble, huh?
2: Look, Dan, I waited a long time for that fight. You meant a crack at the title. Helen waited with me. If I was going blind, I wasn't going to let her know. Stick with me.
1: Sure, sure. A kid like you would think that way. Now listen to me, Johnny. Somebody fed you the stuff to impair your sight. Somebody who wanted you to lose that fight. Who?
2: You're crazy, Dan.
1: What did you eat yesterday?
2: Eat? The day of the fight? Nothing. Just a little breakfast.
1: And the rest of the day?
2: Nothing.
1: Liquids? Water? Milk?
2: Of course not. No fighter fills himself up with liquids. Makes him logy, heavy on his feet.
1: But, Johnny, the Bellarmine had to be given to you just before you went into the ring. Any earlier in the day, and the effect would have worn off before the fight.
2: Look, why don't you lay off, Dan? I'm telling you, I didn't eat anything or drink anything, not for hours before the fight.
1: But you had to.
2: No. I know what I did. Look, maybe it was my eyes. Maybe it is what I thought. I got hit in Italy, Dan. Maybe...
1: It's not that. The doctor knows what he's talking about, Johnny. Somebody fed you that stuff.
2: Who?
1: You tell me.
2: Nobody. I didn't eat, drink. Do I have to go over all that again?
1: No. But I am. You wait here, Johnny. Johnny was a 10-1 favorite over Brennan. And somebody played that for all it was worth. And it looked like it was worth a lot of money if the bet was big enough. A little while later, I was talking to Brennan.
3: You're crazy, Holliday. Maybe the guy wasn't in shape.
1: Look, Brennan, Johnny was in condition.
3: So you're telling me that somebody doped him? Meaning me?
1: No. I'm just asking.
3: And I'm telling. I got 120 fights on a clean sheet. None of them were shady. I don't play that way.
1: I'm not saying that. I'm only trying to find out who could have given Johnny that drug.
3: Well, I wasn't near his dressing room. I didn't even see him after we weighed in that afternoon.
1: All right, it had to be in his food.
3: Food? No fighter's going to eat right before a match.
1: Or drink water?
3: He just rinses his mouth, that's all.
1: What else, Brennan?
3: If he's training right, nothing else.
1: But if he gets thirsty...
3: I told you, he just rinses his mouth. He drinks water, makes him heavy. That's why a fighter chews gum all day. It gives him a more...
1: Gum?
3: Yeah, gum. Why?
1: Gum. That's it, Brennan. That's it.
2: Sure, I chewed gum all day.
1: Before the fight, in your dressing room?
2: I must have been chewing gum. I remember that...
1: Go ahead, Johnny. What were you going to say?
2: Nothing.
1: Yes, you were.
2: No, I wasn't.
1: Look, there's only one way the drug could have been given to you. Now, you've got to think. Who gave you gum just before you went in that ring?
2: I didn't have any.
1: Johnny, what are you hiding?
2: Nothing.
1: You were going to say something a second ago. Did Baker, your manager, give you...
2: No.
1: Who else was with you?
2: Just Baker.
1: Where was Helen?
2: Shut up, Dan.
1: Did she give you any gum?
2: Forget the whole thing. I'm going blind, that's all.
1: Oh, you're not.
2: Beat it.
1: Helen gave you that gum. She was in your dressing room before the fight, wasn't she?
2: Cut it out, Dan.
1: That's why you shut up before you remembered. And the chewing gum was the only way the drug could be given to you. Because you didn't eat, you didn't drink water or anything else before you went in that ring. But maybe 15 minutes before, Helen handed you the gum, didn't
2: she? Shut up, Dan. Shut up and forget the whole thing.
1: Come on, Johnny. She gave you the gum, didn't she? Didn't she? You still got a good right, Johnny.
2: I'm sorry, Dan.
1: Sure. Sure, let's forget it. But I didn't want to forget it. I left Johnny and went to see Baker, his manager. I didn't tell him what I'd found out. I just listened.
4: Sure, I brought the kid up from the Ham and Egg Palims. But after last night, we're washed up.
1: Johnny was a 10-1 favorite, wasn't
4: he? Yeah, a match with the champ next.
1: Did you bet on Johnny?
4: I never bet.
1: Even if you thought Johnny was going to win?
4: What are you driving at?
1: At somebody who stood to make a killing if Johnny lost.
4: You're asking for a cloud, Holliday.
1: I just had one. What about Helen?
4: Now, what about her?
1: All right, Baker, here are the cards. Johnny went in the ring last night, a sure bet to lose.
4: What?
1: Yeah, that's right. He was drugged. He couldn't see Brennan from the first bell until he was counted out. He was fighting on instinct and courage.
4: Listen, what are you giving me? There was nobody in his dressing room but me and...
1: And Helen?
4: Yeah.
1: Now, what about her?
4: Nothing. Except once I walk in on the two of them and... Well, they was having a fight.
1: What about?
4: They clammed up when I walked in, but I heard something about a brooch.
1: Brooch? Diamond brooch? The one Johnny sent her from Italy?
4: Maybe. All I know is what I said.
1: That's enough. Thanks, Baker. Maybe you'll have a champ on your hands yet. The next stop was to see Helen. I wasn't sure how to handle this. And all I had to go on was the fact that Johnny was covering for her. Why? And they'd had a fight over that brooch. Again, why? So the big question was, did she or did she not double-cross Johnny? Her first words to me were...
5: Dan, you found Johnny.
1: Maybe.
5: Maybe, but what do you mean?
1: Sit down, Helen.
5: What's the matter? Is he all right?
1: He'll be all right. He's in a little hotel.
5: Well, then take me there. I want to see him, Dan.
1: Maybe he doesn't want to see you.
5: What? Johnny, no. Did he say that?
1: No.
5: Well, what are you doing? Why don't you take me to him? Why are you talking like this, Dan?
1: How much did you win on the fight, Helen?
5: What do you mean?
1: I watched her face closely after I asked that. Either she was the new Sarah Bernhardt or she was in the clear. For a couple of seconds, she stared at me and then...
5: That's a filthy thing to say.
1: Yes, I know, but I've got something to find out.
5: And what did you hope to find out by asking me that?
1: I hope to find out who made a killing on the fight by making Johnny a setup for Brennan. He was 10-1. Good odds for somebody who'd lay a good-sized bet on Brennan.
5: You mean you... You think I'd bet against Johnny?
1: Did you?
5: That's not worth answering.
1: All right, look. Johnny was knocked out because he was drugged. He couldn't see. And he was drugged only a few minutes before he went into the ring.
5: Baker?
1: No, a manager who's bringing up a champion doesn't sell him out.
5: And that leaves only me, is that it?
1: Maybe.
5: And I bet everything I had on Brennan. Is that your story?
1: What's yours, Helen?
5: I have none. If that's what you believe, believe it. But tell me where Johnny is.
1: I promised I wouldn't.
5: You promised? Oh, no, Johnny can't believe I...
1: Where's that brooch he sent you?
5: Brooch?
1: Yeah, that's right. The one he sent from Italy. A $3,000 brooch that'd bring about $1,500 in a pawn shop. And $1,500 at 10-1. Well, seems to be my day for taking it.
5: I'm sorry.
1: Didn't you give Johnny chewing gum just before he went into the ring?
5: What did you say?
1: Chewing gum. Johnny wouldn't tell me, but I know you gave it to him.
5: Yes.
1: You admit it?
5: Yes.
1: Huh. That was the only way he could have been drugged. And you admit it?
5: Yes, I admit it.
1: Doesn't make sense.
5: All right, it doesn't make sense. You're so right, Mr. Holliday. Nothing makes sense. Nothing. Now go back and tell Johnny. Tell everybody. Go on.
1: Well, this I couldn't get. Two of them. Johnny and Helen knowing it must have been the gum and Johnny not wanting to tell me. Then Helen coming right out and saying she gave it to him. Okay, there was one answer, and I hunted for it in the shape of that brooch. I called Lieutenant Kling at headquarters and got him to do me a favor. It took almost the rest of the day, but late that afternoon...
6: Brooch? Yes, the police called, but I assure you I did not receive stolen goods in my shop. The police know that I
1: sure,
6: don't
1: you're in the
6: that...
1: clear. Now, don't worry. Has the brooch been redeemed yet?
6: No.
1: Look, all I want to see is a slip and who signed the brooch in.
6: Well, here, I have it ready. I thought it would be the police who would come. It's right here. Here. Here you are.
1: There's no mistake about this.
6: Oh, no. I let him have $1,000 on it.
1: $1,000? And you're sure?
6: Yes. There. There's where he signed his name. John Capelli.
1: No, that couldn't be right. Unless Johnny was afraid he couldn't make a fake fight look good and wanted to make sure. But where did Helen figure? And why? Why? Then it hit me. Johnny protects Helen. Helen admits she did it. It made so little sense it began to clear. I checked with betting agents and found one who took a bet on Brennan, a bet of $1,000 at 10-1. He remembered who placed the bet, so... Well, they gave me one more call to make. Back, I went to Helen's apartment. Hello.
7: Yes? Oh, hi, Holiday. Come on in.
1: Oh, thanks, Eddie. Your sister home?
7: No. Grab a chair. Haven't you seen her?
1: Oh, yes, yes, earlier. But aren't you going to ask me about Johnny?
7: Oh, sure, sure. Where is he?
1: I know.
7: Well, what about him? I mean, he's okay, huh?
1: Yeah, he's okay.
7: Oh, that's swell. You know, Holiday, I couldn't figure a guy like Johnny doing something like that.
1: No, neither could I, Eddie. That's why I knew he didn't.
7: What?
1: Here, Eddie, have a stick of gum.
7: I never use it.
1: Good for the nerves?
7: Yeah, that's what they say. Well, that's what you come to see me about, huh?
1: Maybe. You like to gamble, don't you, Eddie?
7: Gamble? Oh, sometimes. Why?
1: Ever get in so deep you had to steal to make yourself even?
7: What kind of a crack is that?
1: Oh, a nasty one. Just as nasty as stealing your sister's brooch.
7: What did she tell you?
1: Nothing. She had a fight with Johnny. Maybe he noticed she didn't have the brooch. Asked her about it. Maybe she had her ideas about where it was.
7: Yeah? So what?
1: So she knew and gave you a break. But you had different ideas, Eddie. You pawned the brooch, signed Johnny's name to the slip, then bet $1,000 against Johnny.
7: Ah, you're nuts. You're off your rocker.
1: Tell you what, Eddie. Let's you and I take a trip to the pawnbroker, then we'll go to the betting agent where you placed the bet. Maybe I won't look so much off my rocker then, huh?
7: All right. So what? I got a break. I'll redeem the brooch and... What are you looking at me like that for?
1: I took two on the chin today. Maybe it's my turn now to give, Eddie.
7: You lay off now. Sis won't prosecute, and Johnny won't either. She won't marry him if he did, and...
1: It's not the brooch, Eddie. It's the chewing gum. The gum you gave your sister to give Johnny. The drug gum to ensure your bet.
7: You can't prove nothing, you can't.
1: Eddie, you and I are going to the boxing commission, and you're going to talk.
7: No, I ain't.
1: Either that or I tell Johnny everything. And leave him in the room. Alone with you. Oh, Eddie. Get your top coat, too. It's kind of chilly outside.

0: Well, Susie, as they say in the books, all's well that ends well.
1: Gee, it's so romantic. Johnny and Helen getting married. Johnny getting another crack at the championship. And I... What's the matter? What's the matter, Mr. Holliday?
0: Oh, Susie, my jaw is really sore.
2: Johnny hung a nice right cross on me.
1: What's a right cross?
2: Huh? Well, it's, here, look, put up your hands.
1: This way?
2: Yeah. Mm-hmm. Now, look, I lead with my left like this, and you...
1: Like that? Oh, I'm sorry. Mr. Holliday, Oh, good night, Mr. Holliday.
3: Next week, same time, Alan Ladd stars as Dan Holliday in Box 13. Alan Ladd appears through the courtesy of Paramount Pictures. Watch for him in his latest picture, Saigon. Box 13 is directed by Richard Sandville with an original story by E. Jack Newman and Russell Hughes. Original music is composed and conducted by Rudy Schrager. Susie is played by Sylvia Picker, and the part of Johnny Capelli was played by John Beale. Production is supervised by Vern Karstensen. This is a Mayfair production from Hollywood.

0: The Kraft Foods Company brings you The Adventures of the Falcon, starring Les Damon.
1: Hello? Yes, this is the Falcon speaking. Oh, Carol. I'm glad you called. You'll have to count me out tonight, Angel. I'm all jammed up. A hypochondriac I know is having trouble sleeping, and someone prescribed a little lead pill. Unless I stop him, he may take it right between the eyes.
0: This is Ed Herlihy, friends, inviting you on behalf of the Kraft Foods Company to listen to The Adventures of the Falcon, transcribed today. You met the Falcon first in his best-selling novels. Then you saw him in his thrilling motion picture series. Now join him on the air when the Falcon solves the case of the hypocritical hypo.
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0: 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And now, the case of the hypocritical hypo. It's Wednesday evening in New York, and the rain is coming down in the proverbial buckets. From a window in a little Brooklyn hideout, a gentleman named Fred DeSantis watches anxiously. Then finally, a car draws up to the curb. And a few minutes later, there's a knock at the door, and Mr. DeSantis almost knocks over a lamp in his eager stomach.
4: Hello, Fred.
5: You alone, Danny?
4: What else?
5: Where's Margie?
4: She wouldn't come.
5: What do you mean she wouldn't come?
4: Give a fellow a chance to take his coat off, will you?
5: I asked you something, Danny.
4: Honest, DeSantis, have a little consideration. I could catch pneumonia this way. Any doctor will tell you...
5: Where's Margie?
4: I told you, she didn't come with me.
5: Why not?
4: She said, how did she know it wasn't a trap? There was no way of checking. You ain't got a phone here.
5: I told her you were working for me.
4: Sure, but you wouldn't believe me.
5: What does she want me to do, call for the money myself?
4: That's what she said.
5: Well, you go right back to
4: her. Won't do any good, Fred. I practically got on my knees to the girl. All she said was, if DeSantis wants his dough, let him come and get it.
5: How far does she think I'd get with Larry Sloan looking for me?
4: I told her that, too, but she wouldn't listen. Look, I got an idea. How would it be if you gave me a note?
5: If I gave you a note?
4: Yeah, to Margie. You can tell her if she don't want to come over here herself, she can turn the money over to me.
5: She can what?
4: I mean to bring to you.
5: Hey, you nuts.
4: Well, what's the matter?
5: You think I'd trust you with 65 grand?
4: Oh, now that hurts, Fred. All I'm trying to do is be helpful. You can't say I haven't proved it.
5: What are you trying to give me?
4: Who else would go out on a night like this? I'm liable to catch my death of cold.
5: Don't make me laugh.
4: Yeah, well, I'm very susceptible. Well, if that's the way you feel about it...
5: Oh, wait a minute, Danny.
4: Yeah?
5: Swear in your kid's life?
4: I swear by my kid. Now you're satisfied?
5: No, but I can't help myself. Get me a pen and some paper.

0: Say, Buddy.
1: Me?
0: Yeah. I wonder if you could help me out.
1: Now, look, mister, I'm in a hurry. If you don't mind.
0: Relax, kid. Someone would think I was going to brace you for a touch. You live in that house?
1: Why?
0: Because if you do, you must be Danny Graham.
1: Well, what if I am?
0: Well, my name is Cy Nichols.
1: Now, look, Mr. Nichols, I'm not a well man.
0: You'd never guess it to look at you.
1: Well, appearances can be deceiving, you know. So if you'll excuse me.
0: Ah, take it easy, Danny. A friend of mine wants to talk to you.
1: Your friend's name wouldn't be Larry Sloan, would it?
0: And what made you say that?
1: I wasn't born yesterday. And if Mr. Sloan wants me...
0: That he does, Danny. When Larry Sloan wants something bad enough, you're gonna get it. Oh.

0: Yes?
1: I wonder if I have the right place.
0: Well, that all depends. What place are you looking for?
1: Are you Mike Waring?
0: Mm-hmm.
1: I mean the private detective they call a Falcon?
0: That's right.
1: Oh. Well, my name is Pearl Graham.
0: Won't you come in?
1: Thanks.
0: Let me take your coat.
1: No, I can't stay long. I left my baby with a neighbor.
0: Well, what can I do for you, Mrs. Graham?
1: I don't know if you can do anything. My husband's disappeared.
0: Your husband?
1: His name is Danny. He hasn't been home since last night.
0: Did you report it to the police?
1: Yeah, but they told me not to worry.
0: You don't seem to have much luck following their prescription.
1: Going out of my mind, Mr. Waring. Danny never did anything like this before.
0: What does your husband do?
1: Well, that's hard to say. Right now, he's working for Mr. DeSantis.
0: What DeSantis would that be?
1: I don't know his first name.
0: Well, what kind of work does Danny do for him?
1: I don't know exactly.
0: When you come right down to it, you don't seem to know very much about anything.
1: Well, Danny believes that a wife shouldn't interfere in her husband's business. He thinks her place is in the home.
0: A fellow named Hitler had the same idea.
1: What?
0: Nothing. Well, I'll do what I can, Mrs. Graham. Well, I've got a hunch if your husband doesn't show up, you'll be way ahead of the game.
2: You must really enjoy your work, Si. You realize Graham's been out for almost 24 hours? What'd you hit him with, anyway?
3: Well, you know how it is, Sloan.
2: No, I don't know. That's why I...
3: Now, who dat?
2: I can't imagine.
3: Think it'd be Fred?
2: No, DeSantis wouldn't have missed him yet. Keep an eye on him, I'll get it. All right, hold your horses, will you?
4: Hello, Larry.
2: What are you doing here, Hazel?
4: I surprised you, didn't I?
2: You certainly did. What's the matter with Los Angeles?
4: Nothing.
2: So why didn't you stay there?
4: I got lonesome for you.
2: You got lonesome for me. I got a good mind to knock your teeth out.
4: Will you listen to him? I traveled 3,000 miles to see him and all. Hey, what was that?
2: None of your business.
4: Well, who's that fellow
2: Look,
4: on the
2: Hazel,
4: bench?
2: Hazel, if you don't get out of here...
4: Hey, that's Danny Graham, ain't it?
2: How did you know that?
4: What's the matter with you, Larry? You know I used to work here in New York. It was in Let Me Think.
2: Do it outside.
4: You mean you don't want me here?
2: How'd you ever figure that out?
4: Well, when a man says
3: hey,
4: to me...
2: I'll be right with you, Si.
4: Hey, who's he?
2: Nobody you should know. Now, beat it.
4: Well, at least give me a chance to use the...
2: I told you something, Hazel, didn't I?
4: Okay, Larry. You'll see if you won't be sorry.
2: Go on, get lost.
3: Not bad, if you like him stupid.
2: You're running off at the mouth, Si.
3: No offense intended.
2: Get him up.
3: All right. Come on, Danny. Come on, rise and shine.
5: Let me alone.
3: Get up, boy. This is reveille.
2: Huh? Hello, Graham.
5: Oh, you're Larry Sloan.
2: That's right. I'm awfully sorry about this.
5: You should be. You know, he could have fractured my skull. Where's the mirror?
3: Sit down.
2: Lay off him, Si. Listen, Danny, I want to talk to you.
5: You're not kidding me, Sloan. I know what you're going to say. You'd like to know where Fred DeSantis is hiding out.
2: But you're not going to tell me, huh?
5: I swore on my child's life.
2: So what?
5: So on top of that, this...
3: Careful.
5: I'll be lucky if I don't have a concussion. Do you know that the skull is the tenderest part of...
2: Oh, shut up.
5: Well, if you think I'm going to tell you where DeSantis is just like that, you're wrong.
2: Am I?
5: Yeah. It's going to cost you a grand.
2: What?
5: And it's worth a lot more. I know why you're after him.
2: Do you?
5: Well, I can draw my own conclusions. He had a roll on him big enough to choke a horse.
2: How much was in it?
5: I didn't stop to count it. But I figured it'll be worth $1,000.
2: Well, I'll tell you what I'll do, Danny. I'll give you $100 now and the balance after I see DeSantis.
5: Well, I really shouldn't, but okay.
2: Mm-hmm. 20, 40, 50, and 50 makes 100.
5: He's in Brooklyn.
2: Where in Brooklyn?
5: Got a furnished room at 1440 Kelvin.
2: If you're lying to me, Graham...
5: I swear by my... It's the truth, Mr. Sloan. Can I go now?
2: Yeah.
5: You, won't say anything to DeSantis.
2: I won't say anything to him.
5: Well, lots of luck.
2: Oh, thanks.
3: You know, he could be tossing you a curve.
2: Yes, I thought of that.
3: And, supposing he tips off DeSantis.
2: Would you believe it, Si? I thought of that, too. Get your coat. I feel like a little rock.

0: Now, where could she have put that hot water bottle? If I told her once, I told her a thousand times.
1: Is that you,
2: Danny? Who'd you expect, Pearl?
1: Where have you been? I was going out of my mind.
0: Well, you didn't have far to travel.
1: I even hired a private detective to find you.
0: You what?
1: Yeah, Mike Waring.
0: What'd you do that for?
1: I told you, I was worried sick.
0: Well, you call him and tell him the wandering boy has returned. Is that all the shirts I've got?
1: No, there's some in the bottom drawer. You going off again?
0: Yeah, I got to run over to Philly for Mr. DeSantis.
1: How long will you be gone?
0: Just overnight.
1: Well, what do you need all those shirts for?
0: I'm going to change every 5 minutes. Any more questions?
1: You're going away with that girl.
0: What girl?
1: Hazel.
0: Hazel?
1: Hazel Fulton.
0: What, are you crazy? I don't know anybody, but... She called me?
1: Yes.
0: Well, what do you know? I haven't heard from her in years. I thought she was in Los Angeles.
1: You're not fooling me. You're planning to run away with her.
0: I wasn't planning on it, Pearl, but it's not a bad idea.
1: What about me and the baby?
0: Let your father support you. He's got apartment houses.
1: I'm not going to let you go, Danny.
0: Don't be a dope.
1: I mean it.
0: Are you going to get out of my way?
1: I'm warning you. You walk out of that door.
3: Huh?
1: Danny! Danny!

0: How are you, Mike?
1: Long time no see.
2: Yeah, it feels like a week.
1: What do you have?
2: Well, I don't know. What do you suggest?
3: I wish you'd ask me that sometime.
1: Oh, hiya, Sergeant.
2: Dear, what are you doing here?
1: Well, I had something to tell you, but it kind of slipped my mind.
2: Well, that's a great help.
1: Speaking of great helps, Mike, that reminds me. Did you ever try a fresh, crisp, chopped lettuce salad to cool off with?
2: Oh, yes, indeed. These are my salad days, you know.
1: Oh, you mean you're green and fresh and all mixed up?
2: Why, Sergeant, you surprise me. That's tough to top.
1: Mm-mm. Not if you top it with Miracle Whip.
2: Oh, that's pretty good, Eddie. Can you beat that one, Sergeant?
1: No. After all, it's Eddie's favorite subject.
4: That's right, because Miracle Whip's my favorite dressing.
2: And on you, it looks good.
4: On salads, it tastes good, Mike. Because it's a doggone delicious salad dressing, that's why. The best you ever tasted.
2: Mm-hmm.
4: And what makes it so wonderful? It's swell, peppy flavor. Mind you, not too sharp, but just right. And is there any other dressing like Miracle Whip? No, because Miracle Whip is made differently, so it has a distinctive flavor. And is it mighty good tasting?
2: Mm-hmm.
4: Believe me, it is. So, Mike, shall I bring on the salad now?
2: You mean with no questions asked?
4: Well, just this one. Do you know what folks call Miracle Whip?
2: Oh, let me see. Miracle Whip?
4: No, yes. I mean, millions of folks call Miracle Whip their favorite salad dressing. It's the one and only.
2: Well, gee, Miracle Whip is just like my girl.
4: How's that?
2: Well, I call her my one and only.
4: Yeah?
2: Yeah, and so do millions of other guys.
4: Oh.
1: Hey, now I remember what I had to tell you.
4: I'll get that salad for you, Mike.
2: Yeah, thanks, Ed.
1: Yeah, we picked up a client of yours today, Mike.
2: Client of mine?
1: Lady named Pearl Graham.
2: How did you know I was working for her?
1: Well, didn't she hire you to find her husband?
2: Yeah, but I don't seem to be having much luck.
1: Maybe you ought to try the morgue.
2: What are you talking about?
1: He's down there with a slug in his brain. Would you like to take a look at him?
2: Well, I don't imagine I can do him any good. I'd sooner take a look at Mrs. Graham. Now, her, I may be able to help.

0: Bertie, I didn't kill Danny, Mr. Waring. You've got to believe me.
1: How come you didn't see the murderer?
0: My back was to the door.
1: You didn't hear it open?
0: It was open all along. I just came in.
1: What time was that?
0: It was exactly 20 after 3. I remember looking at my watch. Danny bought it for me. He was always buying me presents.
1: He sounds like the type. How do you explain the gun being found in the room?
0: I don't know.
1: You know how your fingerprints got on it?
0: I don't remember. I was so dazed. I must have picked it up without thinking.
1: You weren't so dazed that you couldn't take your child and head for LaGuardia Airport.
0: I didn't realize what I was doing.
1: Did you realize you had a fight with your husband?
0: That's a lie.
1: Well, then why did Sergeant Corbett...
0: What is this, the third degree? Just what side are you on?
1: I want to be on yours, Pearl, but you've got to let me.
0: Danny and I never had any trouble.
1: Well, I heard...
0: I don't care what you heard. He was a good husband and a wonderful father.
1: Yeah, I know, and he was always buying you presents.
0: He was. He never looked at another woman.
1: No. Well, who is this Hazel one of the neighbors heard you yelling about?
0: I don't know any Hazel.
1: Didn't you accuse your husband of going away with her?
0: No. Danny was going away on business for Mr. DeSantis.
1: So we're back to DeSantis again. Have you any idea where I can find him?
0: No. Danny never told me.
1: No, that's right. Danny never told you anything.
0: That's because he was considerate. He never wanted me to worry.
1: He sounds too good to live. No wonder someone knocked him off. All right, Pearl, I'll do what I can.

0: Hiya, Mike.
1: Well, what'll it be?
2: Oh, just a cup of coffee, Ed.
1: I hear you got yourself a new case.
2: Yeah. Incidentally, did you know Danny Graham?
1: Yeah, I used to drop by occasionally, till I discouraged it.
2: You know the man he worked for?
1: Who's that?
2: Mr. DeSantis.
3: Yeah, I think
1: DeSantis.
3: Now, hold on a minute.
1: No.
2: Well, pass the word along, will you? If you can give me a lead, I'll be
4: very... Waring.
2: Yeah?
4: A phone call.
2: Who is it?
4: They don't say.
2: All right, thanks. Hello?
5: You Mike Waring?
2: That's right.
5: I hear you're looking for me.
2: Who's this?
5: Fred DeSantis.
2: Oh, this is a great pleasure, Mr. DeSantis. I was beginning to believe you didn't exist.
5: What's on your mind?
2: Well, I'm working for Pearl Graham.
5: Pearl Graham?
2: Yeah, her husband Danny was employed by you. I was wondering if we couldn't sit down somewhere, have a little talk.
5: I think you'd find it more profitable if you talked to Larry Sloan.
2: Larry Sloan?
5: Yeah, look him up. He's stopping at the Wickersham.
2: Well, what's he got to do with this mess?
5: I'm not going to do all your work.
2: Where can I reach you?
5: That's kind of hard to say. I'm always on a move. But don't worry, Waring. I'll keep in touch.

0: Hello, Sloan.
1: Do I know you?
0: I don't think so. My name is Mike Waring.
1: Not the buzzard. Oh, I mean the falcon.
0: You may have had it right the first time.
1: Well, what do you want?
0: My client needs your help.
1: The client?
0: A girl named Pearl Graham.
1: Oh, is that the widow?
0: Then you know her husband was murdered,
1: huh? Yes, I heard it on the radio. Sad, wasn't it?
0: Very.
1: Well, now that we've got that settled, I don't think there's anything else to talk about.
0: Oh, I don't know. Fred DeSantis thought we ought to get together.
1: DeSantis?
0: Mm-hmm.
1: You spoke to him?
0: Not more than 10 minutes ago.
1: Si.
2: Yeah?
1: This is Mike Waring.
0: Glad to know you, Si.
1: Frisk him.
2: Sure.
0: Yeah, look, fella, if you don't mind...
2: Ah, shut up.
3: This is my best suit.
2: Well, I'm giving it a good pressing. He's clean, Larry.
0: Well, that's the way my mother brought me up.
2: Oh, this kid's a ball of fire.
1: Yes, yeah. Maybe we'll have to put him out. Where is DeSantis Waring?
0: I have no idea.
1: You said you spoke to him.
0: On the phone.
1: You're lying.
0: I'd like to see you try that again.
2: Let me... Oh.
1: Come on, Waring, get up. I said get up. Where is DeSantis?
3: I wouldn't tell you if I knew.
1: If there's one thing I can't stand, it's a guy who's stubborn. All right, Si. Break him down. Well?
2: He still ain't talking, Larry.
1: Then what'd you come out for? Get back in there.
2: It's no use. He's out cold. You gotta hand it to the guy. He's got the constitution of an ox.
1: He knows where we can find DeSantis.
2: Well, if he does, he ain't telling. Look, Sloan, I've been doing a little thinking.
1: Have you?
2: Yeah. Much as I hate to say this, I think we can kiss that dough goodbye.
1: Oh, you think so?
2: Well, for all we know, that Danny Graham might have had it.
1: Mm-hmm. When did you think of that?
2: Well, I don't think I understand you, Larry.
1: Sure you do, Si. You're no dope.
2: Thanks.
1: You know, something just occurred to me. After Danny left here, you went to get the car.
2: Mm-hmm.
1: You were gone a long time.
2: Well, I told you, I was low on gas, so I thought I'd better fill up.
1: Where'd you go for it? Texas?
2: Oh, no, that's not right, Larry. You don't hear me making accusations. After all, you weren't around when I got back.
1: I went to look for you.
2: Where, in Texas?
1: Don't you be smart.
2: I'll tell you, Sloan. When people don't trust each other, it's no good.
1: So?
2: So, suppose I bow out.
1: You mean, just like that?
2: Why not?
1: Well, look what you invested in this thing.
2: It was only time.
1: Still, I feel you got something coming to you for all your trouble.
2: Forget.
1: No, I wouldn't feel right. Stick around, Si. I'll see you get yours.

0: Oh.
1: Hello.
0: Huh?
1: I hope I didn't disturb you.
0: How did you get in here?
1: The door was open. I gotta talk to Larry about that. He's very careless.
0: Where is he?
1: I don't know. He and that Cy Nichols fellow must have gone out.
0: Well, what's your name?
1: Hazel.
0: Hazel?
1: Uh-huh, Hazel Fulton. What's yours?
0: Waring.
1: Well, I'm very glad to make your acquaintance, Mr. Waring.
0: Yeah, likewise. You'll pardon my not getting up.
1: Oh, that's all right. I'm used to it. Every time you come into this room, there's someone stretched out on the bed.
0: Oh, that's so. Who was the previous occupant?
1: Danny Graham.
0: Danny Graham?
1: Yeah, you know him?
0: Very well.
1: Well, it certainly is a small world.
0: Yeah, certainly is. You phoned Graham's apartment last night.
1: Who told you that?
0: My spies.
1: Well, don't let on to Larry, will you? He's awful jealous.
0: What did you want with Graham?
1: Just wanted to find out how he was. I haven't seen him in, I bet it must be at least 5 years.
0: Had he changed much?
1: Nah, I would have known him anywhere. I got a wonderful memory for faces. Now, take yours, for example.
0: Yeah, I wish someone would. It's not doing me any good.
1: Oh, you shouldn't talk that way, Mr. Waring. You got a lot of character in your face. Just because it's all banged up don't make any difference.
0: It does to me.
1: No, I'm serious. Now, on the other hand, you take Larry.
0: I'd love to. Any idea where I can find him?
1: Well, he just opened an office in the Parker Building, but I don't suppose he'd be there, do you?
0: No, I don't suppose so. But we're not doing anything, so what have we got to lose?
1: I think it's down this way, Mr. Waring. Yeah, yeah, that's right. See? 419.
0: Hazel, you're wonderful. How long have you been in town?
1: Well, I just got in this afternoon. Boy, was that plane jammed.
0: How'd you know about this office?
1: Huh?
0: Well, if you only got in this afternoon, who told you Sloan had an office in this building?
1: He robbed me. What did you think?
0: I don't know what to think. You're a very strange girl, Hazel.
1: You really mean that?
0: I can't make out it.
1: You were saying?
0: It's open.
1: So what's the matter?

0: My, my, that boyfriend of yours is quite sloppy, isn't he?
1: Larry? Well, he's as neat as a pin.
0: Well, this is a heck of a way to leave an office. Here, just look behind this door. Now, take it easy, Angel.
1: Oh, it's Larry's friend.
0: Yeah. How are you, Si?
1: What are you doing?
0: And the last time we met, he tried to make me talk, so I thought I'd do as much for him. Well, you can't say I didn't try.
1: What now, Mike?
0: Now, Angel, the police.
2: Homicide, Sergeant Corbett.
0: How you doing, Sergeant?
2: Oh, Mike?
0: Yeah.
2: Well, you've been keeping yourself. Your client's been asking for you.
0: I'll tell Mrs. Graham she's got nothing to worry about. I'll be down in 5 minutes with the proof she didn't kill her husband.
2: What's your idea of proof?
0: Ever hear of a lad named Cy Nichols?
2: There was a Cy Nichols who used to run with Capone.
0: Wouldn't be surprised if that's the boy. I just found his body.
2: Yeah, where?
0: In Larry Sloan's office.
2: I heard Sloan was in town.
0: Oh, yes, he's definitely moved in, Sergeant. You'd be surprised how quickly he picked up our local customs.
2: What's all this got to do with your client?
0: Well, it figures that the same party who killed Danny Graham killed Cy Nichols.
2: Well?
0: Well, what's wrong with you, Corbett? Nichols couldn't have been murdered more than an hour ago, and for the last 24 hours, you've had my client under lock and key.
2: Guess again, Mike. Mrs. Graham raised 10 grand worth of bail at 7:30 tonight.
0: She didn't.
2: And if you think that's something, wait till you hear the payoff. The guy who put up the dough was your friend, Larry Sloan.
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3: 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Now, back to the adventures of the Falcon. Just 20 minutes have passed since Mike Waring learned that Pearl Graham was released on bail supplied by Larry Sloan. Now, as we find the Falcon and Hazel.
1: Is this your apartment?
0: What does it say on the door?
1: Michael Waring, private detective. Hey, you're a detective.
0: Yeah, but don't breathe it to a soul. I'd hate for it to get out.
1: Gee, you must be a real lifesaver.
0: Nah, don't let that hole in my head fool you.
1: Huh?
0: You'll see it better when I turn on the lights.
6: No, not me.
0: Wait. You know, I'm going to have to change the lock on that door. This seems to happen every week.
6: Well, you've got such a wonderful location, you can't blame people for making it their headquarters. Hello, Hazel.
1: Don't you talk to me, Fred.
0: Oh, I take it you two know each other.
1: You don't hear me boast about it.
0: Well, you might introduce me just the same.
6: I'm Fred DeSantis.
0: I thought so. You won't believe this, DeSantis, but I've been looking all over for you.
6: Well, that makes us even because I've been looking all over for you. Where's your client?
0: My client?
6: Danny Graham's wife. She's got 65 grand of my dough.
1: You're a liar, Fred. It ain't your money. Larry's got as much right to it as you have. I'll leave it to him.
6: Keep your mouth shut, Hazel.
0: No, let her talk.
1: I'd like to see someone stop me. Let me ask you, Mr. Waring. Just because Larry made a mistake and trusted Fred to grab the payroll from the Mayfair plant while Larry was busy covering the...
6: I told you to shut up.
1: It's a free country.
6: That dough belongs to me, Waring.
0: Well, what do you expect me to do about it?
6: Get it from Pearl Graham. She's got it.
0: How do you figure that?
6: Because a girlfriend of mine turned it over to her husband. I gave him a note for it.
0: So?
6: So if they didn't find it on Danny's body, who else could have grabbed it?
0: I never thought of that. Did you, Sergeant?
2: Frankly, no.
1: Hey, what's he doing here?
0: Playing cops and robbers. Did you hear enough, Corbett?
2: You betcha. He's going to make a great witness against your client.
0: He'll make a better one against himself.
6: What are you talking about?
0: Well, it's getting late, DeSantis. And if you don't get it by now, believe me, you certainly will at Sing Sing. Well, hey, Eddie, this coffee's awful good.
7: Oh, thanks, Mike. Yours okay, Sergeant?
2: Yeah, it's well, Ed. Oh, say, Mike, just between us girls, will you admit that you were lucky?
0: I was lucky.
2: Yeah. There was no way on earth you could have pegged DeSantis for the killer.
0: Oh, why, it's as obvious as the hole in my head. Now, you grant me that the 65 grand he and...

0: Harry Sloan stolen that payroll heist was the motive for the killing.
1: Well,
0: then Sloan had to be innocent.
1: Why do you say that?
0: Because if Larry had the money, he wouldn't have bothered to bail out my client. He put up $10,000, hoping she'd lead him to $65,000. Would have been a good investment if it worked.
1: Yeah, that's practically what he told us when we picked him up.
0: Well, sure, it's the only thing that makes sense.
1: Well, what about your client?
0: Well, what about her?
1: Well, she could have murdered her husband.
0: Yeah, but not Cy Nichols.
1: Why not?
0: Well, first of all, Pearl had no motive. And second of all, she was with Sloan. So by a process of elimination, it had to be DeSantis. See, he killed Graham because Danny double-crossed him. Then he went to work on Cy Nichols, hoping you'd pin it on Sloan and get Larry out of his hair.
1: Oh, then DeSantis had the dough all along?
0: That's right. When Pearl Graham grabbed her kid and beat it after Danny's murder, DeSantis just walked in and helped himself to the loot.
1: Hey, wait a minute.
0: Hmm?
1: Aren't you overlooking something?
0: I don't think so.
1: Well, aren't you forgetting Hazel?
0: Oh, say, you're right, I am. Thanks for reminding me. So long, Ed. I'll be seeing you, Sergeant.
2: 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The Case of the Bashful Boss. The Case of the Bashful Boss. That's the title of next week's Adventure of the Falcon when Mike Waring learns that some people operate on the theory that the way to keep a bad man down is to shoot him down. So be sure to listen at this same time next week to another exciting Adventure of the Falcon, brought to you by the Kraft Foods Company. 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Music was by Arlo. Les Damon was starred as the Falcon with Chuck Webster as Sergeant Corbin. 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
16: I was a communist for the FBI. Starring Dana Andrews and an exciting tale of danger and espionage. I was a communist for the FBI.

0: factual records and authentic experiences of Matt Cervetic come many of the incidents in this unusual story. Here is our star, Dana Andrews, as Matt Cervetic, who for 9 fantastic years lived as a communist for the FBI.
1: For 9 years, I managed to live on a communist diet, a diet of indigestible ideals and poisonous philosophies. But even I was shocked to learn that red poison came in cans. This story may save you from a violent case of political ptomaine.
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0: 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This story from the confidential file is marked Treason Comes in Cans.
1: I should have been used to darkness by now. My life had become a series of grotesque shadow dances for the FBI, with the commies playing the music. But you never get used to darkness when the shadows are alive with treachery, when the mist is like the breath of disaster. The fog hung like a soggy veil over this tiny waterfront town. The buildings, the bleary streetlights, everything seemed without shape or form, swimming in a limbo of mist and darkness. And what was I doing here, walking the wet pavements of this waterfront street? I was looking for one particular building, the home of the Oceanic Import Company, a food importing concern that no one ever heard of. That is, no one but me and the commies who had sent me here. And then, almost too suddenly, the fog swirled with movement, a light appeared over a doorway just ahead, and the darkness spoke to me.
2: Svetic.
1: Who's that?
2: Wagner.
1: Oh, I've been looking for you, comrade.
2: Never mind that. This way, in here.
1: I stepped out of the darkness into the